0: Oh, this is a fine way to spend a day. Sit around and answer the telephone while he's waiting for that Trent woman. Susan Trent this, Susan Trent that. Myra Shepherd, you're a pretty girl. You're a good actress. And you've been working right under the nose of Broadway's biggest writer, producer, director, and he doesn't even notice you. Now, what's wrong? Oh, you've slipped, Myra. You've missed your opportunity. Did I? No. I can still do it. Myra, you can still do it. Yes.
1: Happy day, car rental.
0: This is Peyton Productions calling.
1: Oh, yes, about your limousine. We have it all ready. It'll be at the airport exactly 7:30 to meet Mr. Peyton and Miss Susan Trent.
0: That's correct. But there's been a little change in plans. You won't have to get there until about 8:30.
1: Oh, thank you for telling us.
0: Remember now, 8:30.
1: You betcha.
0: Step number one taken care of. This is the one that should do it.
2: This is the Plaza. No accommodations available for at least 6 months.
0: This is Peyton Productions.
2: Yes?
0: We have a reservation for a 3-room suite for Miss Susan Trent from Hollywood.
2: Oh, yes. That's all taken care of. Mr. Peyton arranged...
0: This is Mr. Peyton's office calling. Miss Trent is not expected tonight. In fact, she isn't expected at all.
2: Well, that's too bad.
0: No, it isn't.
2: What?
0: We want to cancel the reservation.
2: You mean we won't have Miss Trent with us?
0: Exactly.
2: Oh.
0: What's the matter?
2: I like Miss Trent.
0: That's just too bad. Cancel the reservation.
2: Oh, all right, but I won't like it very much.
0: Well, I'm terribly sorry. That probably is her only fan. Well, now for the newspapers.
3: And the curtain comes down on Act One of the Movie Town Radio Theater's presentation of For the Good of the Show, co-starring Kathy and Elliot Lewis. But now, during our brief intermission, let's lend an ear to our announcer.

0: Robert Peyton, you've turned the trick that every producer on Broadway has tried for the past 5 years. You're in, brother. Now, let's see. Ramp 7, there we are. And there's the great big bird that brought Daddy's million-dollar box office package home to roost. Yes, sirree, Susie Trent. Peyton, you got a hit on your hands now. Sam! Sam, over here. Here I am, Bob Peyton. Sam!
1: Well, I guess we made it, did we, Peyton? Susan, this is Bob Peyton.
2: How do you do?
0: Charmed indeed, Miss Trent. And if Sam doesn't mind, I think we'd better start calling each other by our first names. Rehearsal in a day or so.
2: Yes, I know. I'm anxious to get started. Bob.
0: Okay, let's go, Susan. There's a car right out in the back of the waiting room. In here, please.
1: I couldn't do better myself, Peyton.
0: Now, we'll zoom right over to the hotel.
2: Fine.
0: And no reporters, either.
1: Good. I can't stand reporters getting my hair.
2: But I really don't mind reporters if the interview is arranged. You know, I don't like them crowding in on me.
0: Oh, of course. I realize, Susan. Ah, right through this door. And there.
1: And where?
0: Well, the car should be here. I told him to be here at 7:30.
2: Well, Mr. Fichter, it's 8:10.
0: Well, please don't worry. The car is here. It must be here. I ordered it myself.
2: Maybe that's why it isn't here. Typically New York. Sam, tell me, do things like this ever happen in Hollywood?
3: Well, I...
2: No! Sam, how I ever let you talk me into coming here,
0: Come on, we'll grab a cab. A taxi.
1: Get in.
0: Plaza Hotel, driver. See? It isn't as bad as we thought.
2: I hate taxi cabs.
0: Oh,

0: Come on, let's go in.
1: Nothing like a Knickerbocker. Everything's so dull looking.
0: Well, yes, you're right. The city is a little bit dull. Miss Susan Trent's key, please. I'm Mr. Peyton.
2: Trent? Peyton?
0: Miss Susan Trent, Hollywood, the three-room suite?
2: Oh, yes. No. Someone canceled your reservation.
0: Someone what?
2: Canceled your reservation, sir.
3: Peyton, what's going on here? What kind of a runaround are you giving
0: me? Oh, no, wait, Sam. You got me wrong. I planned everything.
1: Why the holdup?
0: Well, you see, Now, you must understand.
3: We might as well tell her. You don't have a reservation.
1: Oh. So now I don't have a reservation. What else have you got up your sleeve? Clerk, I want a room and a bath.
2: I'm sorry, madam, but we don't have a room and bath.
1: Now, you listen to me. I'm Susan Trent from Hollywood, and I want a room immediately. I don't care if you have to throw someone out.
2: Now, we don't have a room. And at the plaza, we don't throw people out. Not for even Miss Trent.
1: Who are these people? Peyton, who are they?
0: I don't know. I really don't know.
3: Peyton, what kind of a joke is this?
1: Who are they? What are they laughing at?
2: That is the press, miss. They've been waiting here for nearly an hour. I told them to go away, but they insisted you'd be here.
1: Sam, do you realize what this means? All this bad publicity? Sam, don't just stand there. Do something. And as for you, Mr. Peyton, a little token of my appreciation. Look.
0: Hello. Hello, Mike. Listen, this is Mr. Peyton. I'm at the office. You better put up a sign. No rehearsal this morning. Postponed until tomorrow at 10. Got that? Okay, Mike, thanks. Miss Shepherd!
4: Yes, Bob. Good morning.
0: Myra, do you know what happened to me last night?
4: Yes. No.
0: I have never been so humiliated in all my life. That wench of an actress hauled off and hit me square on the jaw.
4: Why?
0: Why? Didn't you read the papers? Miss Susan Trent, Hollywood star, has artistic tantrum at Plaza Hotel.
4: Oh, you said she was high-strung.
0: Myra, someone cold, hard, and calculating is trying his level best to ruin me. The car didn't show up at the airport. That was just the beginning. The reservation at the hotel was canceled.
4: Oh, dear. How terrible.
0: They literally threw us out of the hotel lobby. Pictures in the newspapers. Now, what's going to happen to my play? And to make matters even worse, I don't have a place to live.
4: What happened to your apartment?
0: Sam talked me into giving it to Miss Trent.
4: You mean she's living in your apartment?
0: Yes. I walked the streets all night.
4: You did?
0: I had to give her the apartment. I can't lose her. She's the backbone of the play. There's a fortune invested.
4: Oh. Well, don't you worry, Bob. It'll turn out all right.
0: Oh.
4: You can have my apartment. I could live with my girlfriend.
0: No, I wouldn't think of it.
4: It's all right. There isn't any other place for you to go. They're just art apartments in New York, that's all.
0: Maybe that would be a good idea.
4: Of course it would. My girlfriend lives in the apartment downstairs. I can stay with her.
0: Okay, that's the deal. Oh. Peyton speaking.
1: Bob, this is Susan.
0: Oh, yes, Susan.
1: Really terribly sorry about last night. It wasn't your fault, and I want you to accept my apology.
0: Oh?
1: And thank you so much for the apartment.
0: Well, that's okay, Susan. You were just excited. It was my fault.
1: Oh, no, it was my fault.
0: Please, I insist. It was my fault.
4: Oh, no, it was my fault.
0: Will you be at rehearsal tomorrow morning at 10?
1: All right, Bob.
0: Goodbye, Susan.
4: She's going to be in the play after all.
0: Now, if I could just get my hands on the party that sabotaged the works last night. Just once, in a dark place.
4: Oh. Oh!

0: Jeff Peyton, the world is not so cruel. Everyone is happy again. Your secretary gives you her apartment. Wonderful. Rehearsals begin 30 days and tryout, Broadway in 6 weeks, and another hit. Lucky the god of chance is on your side. Might as well knock on Myra's door on the way to the theater. Too high.
1: Honestly, Clara, I tried. Don't you see everything's against me? Clara, he doesn't even know I'm an actress. He doesn't even know I exist. I tried my best to get rid of that Trent character. Oh, I didn't want to hurt him. He nearly lost the show because of me, Clara. I can't do anything else to him. It just isn't fair.
0: So that's the way it is. Myra? Myra, you ready?
1: Huh? Just a minute.

0: I'll be right out, Bob.
1: Oh, I never dreamed. Never thought my own secretary would turn a trick like that. Show business, you're a very, very nasty game. But the apartment...
2: Good morning, Bob.
1: Oh, good morning.
2: You look well this morning.
1: The devil with the apartment. Miss Shepherd, you're fired.
2: Why? You asked me to hold book. I memorized the entire play. You can't fire me now.
1: Why not?
2: Well, because you need me.
1: For what?
2: To look after
1: I'm
2: you.
1: I'm perfectly able to look after myself.
2: But you said I was a good secretary, that I was faithful.
1: Faithful? What about your little bit of treachery?
2: You know...
1: Naturally, I know. You told the reporters. You canceled the reservation. You told the driver not to be at the airport. You know I'd have trouble with Miss Trent, that I'd have to give her my apartment. It was all planned. And what did you hope to gain?
2: Your esteem. And a chance at the part. Miss Trent can't do it.
1: Ah, that's rich. Who are you to say Miss Trent can't do it? You wanted to gain my esteem. It's funny, all right. And a part in the play to boot. Do you realize that you nearly ruined me? That I nearly lost thousands of dollars?
2: Oh, I realize it now. I'm terribly sorry, Bob.
1: Don't bob me. You're finished, Miss Shepherd. I'll mail you your check.
2: Yes, sir. All right, Mr. Payton. Thank you.
1: Good day, Miss Shepherd.
2: Just a minute.
1: Yes? Why, what is it?
2: Before you go, Mr. Payton, I want to tell you that you're an ungrateful, conceited, egotistical, hindsighted, selfish, contemptible fool, and I love you. Good day.

0: no, no, no, no, no, no, no, no, no, no. Take it from your entrance again, Miss Trent.
1: All right, Bob.
0: And see if you can get some life into that entrance. Remember, you own that stage. Miss Trent, Susie, this is a love scene. There must be faultless natural movement. Everything must blend and flow. No staccato! No, no, no, no! What is wrong with you, Miss Trent? Try walking on that line. See how it feels. Now listen to me, Miss Trent. You are angry. But you are in love with this man. Do you understand? I want that line clipped off one word at a time. Build it in a crescendo. Try it.
1: Before you go, I want to tell you that you're an ungrateful, conceited, egotistical, hindsight, selfish, contemptible fool. And I
0: love you. No, no, no, no. That will never do. No.
2: Very bad news, Peggy.
0: All right, calm down. What's wrong?
2: Susie has to move.
0: What?
2: Yes, she has to move. Everyone in the house has to move. They just called
0: me. What are you talking about?
2: Honest, no kidding. They said they have to tear the building down next week. Everybody has to move out.
3: My house?
1: All right, Mr. Peyton, this is it.
0: Huh?
1: This is the last, the final, the crowning piece of infamy.
2: Why,
1: we are finished. Understand? Finished and done.
2: Well, look.
1: You knew all along they'd tear that house down. You knew it.
3: No.
1: You and your underhanded dealing. And I apologize to you.
2: Well,
1: anything to get me to do your rotten show. They don't do things like that in Hollywood.
2: Furthermore,
1: I have stood just about enough of your direction.
2: Look.
1: You couldn't direct a stranger to Times Square.
2: What?
1: And you can tell your backers that Miss Susan Trent has walked out. Come on.
0: No, please, wait. Now, let me explain. I didn't know my house was going to... Please? Okay, everybody, go home. Couldn't direct a stranger to Times Square, huh? I could, too. Go ahead, walk out. See if I care. I didn't know about the house. Gosh, I didn't know.
4: Before you go, Mr. Peyton, I want to tell you that you are an ungrateful, conceited, egotistical, hindsighted, selfish, contemptible fool. And I love you.
2: Those are lines from my play. From my play. That's it.

0: Oh, it's you.
1: Hello,
0: Yes, I know. You came after your shaving brush.
1: No, I...
0: Well, you took everything else.
1: I can't see you.
0: I don't care to see you.
1: Oh, please, just a minute.
0: Well?
1: Will you work for me?
0: Don't make me laugh. I'm going back home.
1: No, please, listen.
0: I'm listening.
1: They're tearing my house down.
0: That's fine. Now, Miss What's-Her-Name doesn't have a place to live.
1: That's right.
0: And you want me to give you my apartment again?
1: No,
0: My girlfriend?
1: No.
0: What, then?
1: Susan Trent walked out on me. She was a lousy actress, but now...
0: Don't tell me your troubles. I'm not a casting agent.
1: No. No, you aren't.
0: So?
1: Well, you see, I'm an ungrateful, conceited, egotistical...
0: Hindsighted, selfish, contemptible fool.
1: And I love you.
0: Bob!
1: Will you play the lead?
0: Bob, play...
1: Oh, it's
0: Bob.
1: A good play. Honestly, it is. Please, will you play the lead?
0: All right. I'll play it on one condition.
1: Name it.
0: Marry me.
1: Oh. Please. Close the door.

0: And the curtain falls on the second act of the Movie Town Radio Theater's presentation of For the Good of the Show, co-starring Kathy and Elliot Lewis, who will return in just a moment.
1: In the great American tradition of getting an honest-to-goodness bargain,
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0: And here are Kathy and Elliot Lewis, our guests, who delivered an excellent performance.
3: Oh, thank you, Lance.
4: Thank you.
0: Now for that little backstage talk I mentioned at the start of the show. I know that you, Elliot, are a writer, a director, and a star of a number of shows, and that you're also acting in pictures and television. And I also know that Kathy is the star of many radio shows. In fact, almost any time a big Hollywood dramatic or comedy show goes on the air here, one or both of you are in the cast. So, tell me something. How does an actor get so good?
4: Well, Les, I think Elliot had better answer that. He is the best actor.
3: What do you mean? You answer it. You're a much better actress than I am an actor.
5: Okay, kids, as you were, I'll answer it. By working like the very Dickens all your waking hours, as I know you both do.
3: Well, that's a pretty good answer, Les.
5: Kathy, I also know that you're an ardent antique collector and decorator. How's the house coming?
4: Oh, it's practically complete, Les. Of course, there are a few things that I need.
3: You know, don't you, Les, that there will always be a few things needed.
5: Yes, I know. My wife's off on the same kind of a binge. Now, Elliot, I know that you're quite a collector of rare books and quite an authority on rare bindings, illustrations, and so forth. Are you pretty well satisfied with your library to date?
3: Well, yes, Les. I've managed to get hold of some very lovely things. Of course, there are one or two things I have my eye on.
4: Of course, you know, Les, there will always be one or two things you'll be looking for.
5: Well, I can't seem to avoid stubbing my toe here, so I think we'll conclude our interview with a thought that's occurred to me many times. I don't understand for the life of me why you two talented people haven't been signed up and placed as the lead starring in your own show.
3: Well, thanks very much, Les.
4: That's awfully nice.
3: Before I go, may I say thanks for both of us to the wonderful cast? Now we'll just say goodbye.
4: Goodbye.
5: Goodbye, Kathy and Elliot Lewis.

In our cast, you heard Kathy and Elliot Lewis. Gertrude Warner played Susie. Harry Lang was Sam. O.J. Neuwirth was the clerk. For the Good of the Show was written by Marvin L. Grant, produced and directed by yours truly, Les Mitchell. The musical score was composed and conducted by Del Castillo. Be sure and listen each and every week and hear outstanding stars in stories selected for their talents and for your pleasure. 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

0: Well, come in, Smithers. What is it? Speak up, boy. Orange juice.
1: No, sir. New Kellogg's Rise and Shine.
0: Hey, finish.
1: And look at this, sir.
0: No peel, no pips, and it's got vitamin C. Well, Smithers, I suppose this is it.
1: What are you doing, sir?
0: Thank you, Governor. Wife and three pips to support. Thank you.
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4: Hello, I'm Julian, and this is my friend Sandy.
5: No, please, please, no personal details. Just tell me, are you really sure you want to be a bishop?
6: We can do better than that, can't we, June?
4: Oh, we certainly can.
6: Yes. Audience, have you got your hymn sheets?
4: With a little help from our friends.
6: Right. Thank you, Pete.

0: with the very latest news are the News Hudline, starring Roy Hudd, June Whitfield and Chris Emmett, with Peter Moss and the Hudliners.
1: Thank you very much indeed, folks, and welcome to the show. Yes, the show that does for the news of what Eric Cantona did to Liverpool. What a week it's been, eh? Terry Venables getting the England squad together, Jacques Chirac bowing to the Queen, a woman getting damages for 40 cosmetic surgery, and the Home Office admitting a blunder by their forensic scientists. So it's been buck-ups, suck-ups, tuck-ups, and funny how they keep making the same mistake. Into the next decade with a bang, I say. Meanwhile, the Tories unveiled their new poster. Yes, it hurt. Yes, it worked. So we've finally got government by Ex-Lax, isn't that right? Some sad news, though. Cedric Brown's lost £1 million on his gas shares. It's not a joke. I just thought you'd like to know. It's good, isn't it? And this week is National Smile Week. Yeah. Try telling that to Arthur Fowler. Oh. Oh, and after spending five nights in a bedroom in Saint-Tropez with a 25-year-old violinist, Tory MP Rupert Allison said they didn't have sex, which just goes to prove they really can't do anything right, can they? The government's still burning old cow carcasses, yes. Virginia Bottomless fled the country, you know. I think so. Make the most of that one, because it won't go out on the air, I promise you. And I see that the editor of the Catholic Herald has unexpectedly resigned. Yes, typical Catholic pulling out at the last minute, but there we are. Listeners, I want you to know in 60 years I haven't changed a bloody bit, this audience. Here's an unusual story. British Rail apologised this week because of a herd of cows delayed a train. Well, it makes a change from the usual bullocks, doesn't it, really? Oh, and I see O.J. Simpson came to London and had lunch with Michael Winner. So he didn't get off scot-free then, did he? And buxom actress Anna Nicole Smith is to be the subject of a warts and all movie. Blimey, those are warts. Did you see when Eric Cantona collected the FA Cup, he was spat at by a Liverpool fan, but he didn't retaliate? Well, after all, she is the Duchess of Kent, isn't she? That's my favourite! Thank you, ladies and gentlemen. You've made an old man very happy. And I hear that soccer star Pelé, who had a vasectomy 17 years ago, is to be the father of twins. Yes, those Brazilians are brilliant in dead ball situations, aren't they? Really? Surgeons in America say they're not far away from perfecting head transplants. So there's hope for David Meller yet, isn't there? Happier story now. A couple were engaged for a total of 67 years. The good news is they finally got married. The bad news is they had to. And finally, moving into my own generation here, and finally, a 65-year-old pensioner has spent his life savings on a sex change operation. Yes, he says it left him without a sausage.
2: Hello, Roy.
1: Hello, June.
2: I know what day it is today.
1: Oh, good. The pills are working then, are they? Or did you ask Matron?
2: It is your birthday, isn't it?
1: Well, yes, it is, yes.
2: And you're 60, aren't you?
1: Yes.
2: 60 years old, 6 decades.
1: Yes, all right. I'm 60, yes.
2: Well, I hope I look as good as you when I'm 60.
1: Yes, well, I'm sure you did. I mean, Will.
2: 43, you know. Actually, I've got a present for you, Roy. Happy birthday.
1: Oh, June, you shouldn't have.
2: I know, I'm a fool to myself still. You might as well open it now it's here.
1: Hey, look at that. What is it?
2: Well, what does it look like?
1: Well, it looks like Chris Emmett, only smaller. made of metal, and look at those flashing lights. I know. It's a miniature robotic computerized version of Chris Emmett.
2: So, what do you think of it?
1: Well, it's very nice, but does it actually do anything?
2: Oh, yes, it does everything Chris does.
1: Everything?
2: Everything.
1: No wonder it's got a smile on its face. Dirty little machine.
2: Well, I thought I ought to buy this for the sake of the show.
1: How do you mean?
2: Well, let's face it, Chris is no spring chicken.
1: He's 84, isn't he?
2: 85. Well, I mean, he's not going to be around forever. So I thought we needed a replacement, if the Hudlines are going to make it to the year 2000.
1: A replacement?
2: Yes. This will be the new member of the cast.
1: But it's a robot. I can't work with a lifeless object.
2: You work with Richard Clegg? Well...
1: She's got a cruel tongue, that woman.
2: Why don't you just see what it can do and then decide if you want to use it? Would you like to turn it on?
1: Okay. You've been a very naughty robot, and I shall have to smack your bottom hard.
2: Not like that.
1: Well, that usually turns the real Chris on, doesn't it?
2: Well, just press the red button at the back.
1: Oh, all right.
3: At last, three whole pages with nothing to do but stand here like a lemon. Then, when I do get a line, it's not even funny.
1: It's exactly like Chris, isn't it?
2: Oh, go on, give it a feed line.
1: What?
2: Well, it's been programmed with every single Hudlines joke we've ever done.
1: What, all five of them?
2: Yes, go on, try a setup.
1: All right. Bolsheviks.
3: It's true, I tell you.
1: How about Cistercian?
3: Bless you.
2: See? It also does its own sound effects. Just listen to its friggins.
1: Oh, you nearly had me eye out there.
2: And it sets up any number of punchlines. Just press this.
3: You mean, don't tell me, of course. You mean, don't tell me, of course. You mean...
2: And you can shut it up when you've had enough.
1: Oh, so it's not entirely like Chris then, I see. But it's really not what I want for my birthday. Thanks anyway.
2: Oh, no, not what you want?
1: No, come on, June. You know what I really want. I've been asking for it for years.
2: Oh, that.
1: Yeah. How about it, eh?
2: Well, all right then. But just this once. And you'll have to get that thing to do it for you.
1: Thanks, June. Here we go, then. There's only one thing I want for my birthday.
3: You mean, don't tell me, of course.
1: That's right. A fart gag.
2: Roy, listen, did you read about the BBC bosses who tried to axe Vera Lynn during the war? Yeah, they said she was too slushy. So I thought I'd do a tough military Vera Lynn song.
1: Ah, sorry, June. This week's the 40th anniversary of Elvis Presley's first ever record. He'd be 61 this year, so I thought I'd do an ill elderly Elvis song.
2: Oh, I asked first.
1: It's my programme.
2: Why don't you wait till next year?
4: All right, you can do them both as a duet, all right?
2: Well,
1: a peacemaker.
2: Why didn't we think of that?
1: All right.

0: I'm sorry. I'm so terribly, terribly sorry, but it's over between us.
1: Over? No, not ever. Tell me. Tell me you don't mean it.
0: Oh, but I do. You see, I've met someone else.
1: What? Who? When? Where? How many times?
0: Oh. Don't be angry with me, darling.
1: Angry? I'll show you what anger is, you little bitch. I shall write to every person in the village and tell them what kind of a woman you are. I read a newspaper report this week about a man who did just such a thing. Now I shall do it too.
0: You don't mean it.
1: Oh, but I do. I shall send a letter to each of the 237 residents of this godforsaken place and tell them exactly what you get up to in bed.
0: I wouldn't bother.
1: Why?
0: 236 of them know already.

0: Philip, don't do that at the breakfast table. And do stop firing Monsieur Chirac's croissant out of the taster. It took one ages to get the right kind.
1: Filled with beef? Just what is this you're giving him for breakfast? Steak, hamburgers, scrambled tripe and a big pot of Bovril?
0: One is just trying to change his mind.
1: If he eats that lot, he won't have one left to change. So why we have to entertain the slippery little frog, I'll never know.
0: He is the French president. One must make him welcome, remind him of our two nations' historic relationship.
1: I think we did that by making sure he arrived at Waterloo Station and driving him past Trafalgar Square.
2: Good morning. Monsieur Prince of Edinburgh. Madame Queen.
0: President Chirac.
2: Oh, madame.
1: Wait, steady on there, steady on there. Keep slobbering like that, no wonder her hands are wrinkled.
2: Forgive me, I am so overjoyed to visit the, how you say, United Kingdom. I am always happy to see the peoples in this part of Europe.
1: Really, most of them would be happy to see us out of it.
2: Oh, come now, Monsieur Edinburgh. Us foreigners must stick together. Without Europe, you would have no proper jobs.
0: That is hardly going to change Philip's life. Though one is concerned about the single currency.
1: Oh, come on, Liz. It doesn't really matter what sort of money it is if you never carry it, does it? Listen, Chirac. What are you bounders going to do about our blasted cows?
2: Ah, the bonkers buttercup and the crazy daisy, huh? I regret they are as welcome as cellulite in the Folies Bergères.
1: So you want Britain to slaughter thousands of innocent creatures?
2: Why not? You do it as a hobby. Now, if I may, some breakfast. Oh.
1: So, what have you got planned today, then, Chirac?
2: Well, I am arranged to go and visit the waxworks.
1: Oh, you're meeting the cabinet, eh? Jolly good.
2: Then I must go and look for a woman.
0: Monsieur Chirac.
2: Oh, pardon. I mean the one who met me at the station this morning. I give her my trolley of duty-free to look after, and poof, she's gone.
1: Dear, oh, dear. I knew we shouldn't have sent Margaret.
0: One hopes you're enjoying your stay at the palace.
2: Oh, but of course. And in our room for my wife, a wardrobe packed with designer clothes. Hardly worn.
1: Hardly Amy's, actually. Designer clothes? God, it must be the one Diana forgot to empty.
2: Maybe. Is that what explains the Christian Dior surgical gown on mask?
1: Yes.
2: Merci for a most excellent breakfast. A bit light on the garlic, perhaps.
1: Well, over here we only use it for flavoring occasionally. Unlike France...
0: where they all use it as a breath freshener. Morning all. Mind if I borrow a cup of soldiers for me boiled egg?
1: Queen Mar-in-law, have you met the French president?
2: Oh, sacre bleu. Mrs. Mother of Queens.
0: Oh, oblige me. Get off, you onion sauce box. Almost had me on me Frere Jaxie there. Flipping froggies, they never change.
1: Always behave the same.
0: No, just never change. Dirty devils. I remembers when Bertie and me had to put that General Asterix to goal up. He was in the spare room. Oh, he were trouble.
2: You knew Charles de Gaulle, our greatest French-bred hero since Joan of Arc?
0: Oh, that's as maybe, but he was definitely a right pain in the arcs.
1: Yeah, but it was different then. Britain, France and the others fighting Germany and Italy. At least Europe's changed all that.
0: Oh, don't you believe it, philosophy. It's all exactly the same.
2: But how? Oh, la la, you mean...
0: Yes, dear, this common market's just like the war. We're all in it together, but not on the same side.
2: No.
1: I read this week that Cork University is planning to run a special course for people who want to study Irish jokes. Apparently people who want to study English jokes will have to go and watch in Crystal Palace, but... You wait till Wednesday, mate. There we are. But what will this course in Irish humour really be like? Headlines not averse to bending over backwards and kissing the Blarney Stone? When to find out.
0: Professor O'Tea is here, Vice-Chancellor.
2: Send him in, Miss Doyle. Pleased to meet you, Mr. O'Tea.
1: The pleasure is all mine, and please call me Tim. Tim O'Tea. It's a lovely hair I've got. Now, to be sure. To be sure, I'm sorry. I'm sorry I'm late, Vice-Chancellor. The wife's mother just passed away.
2: Oh, I'm sorry to hear it.
1: Fortunately, she died in her sleep, so she doesn't know she's dead yet. Of course, when she wakes up and finds out, the shock will kill her. There's more.
0: The Vice Chancellor's asked to see you because he's worried about your plans to run a course devoted to Irish humour.
1: Is that a fact?
2: Yes, there's a widespread concern that you're going to be reinforcing outdated stereotypes about the Irish being illiterate and obtuse.
1: I wouldn't do that, Vice Chancellor.
2: Why not?
1: I don't know what it means.
2: I'm not entirely convinced that the university should be wasting its money on something so trivial myself.
1: Oh, I assure you, it's going to be a very scholarly course. I shall be starting with a survey of Irish humour through the ages.
2: Oh.
1: I've managed to track down a number of Irish jokes that are over 10,000 years old.
0: Oh, really? And where did you find them?
1: In Frank Carson's act.
2: Tell me, will you be inviting along any guest lecturers at all?
1: I will indeed, Vice Chancellor. I will indeed. I'm hoping to book the services of a much-loved, highly respected Irish comic.
2: I see.
1: Or, failing that, Roy Walker.
2: Well, if you need any help, you can always ask my secretary. Her father's worked in show business all his life.
1: I didn't know that.
2: Yes.
0: Oh, that's true. He used to manage all of the Nolan sisters when he was younger. Of course, nowadays he can only manage one or two.
1: And how about the lovely Donner? Can you imagine her?
2: I understand you're also planning to study a number of limericks.
1: That is right, Vice Chancellor.
2: Well, I hope they won't be too rude.
1: Ah.
2: There's a time and a place for filth and obscenity, and it isn't in a university lecture hall.
1: No, Vice Chancellor.
2: It's in the News Headlines annual price.
0: Available now.
1: That's made me little birthday. Would you like to sample the kind of limerick I have in mind?
2: Well, I know I'm going to regret this, but go on.
1: There was a young man from Ardglass who was nipped by a snake in the grass. He said to his wife, "Darling, please save my life. Suck the poison out of my..."
0: Ah, so that's the sort of...
1: That's it, Miss Doyle.
2: That sounds harmless enough. You've set my mind at rest, Professor O'Tea. Your course is plainly going to be scholarly and serious.
1: Thank you, Vice Chancellor. And now, if you'll excuse me, I must be on my way. I'm busy writing a book for the Cork University Press.
2: Oh, really? And what's it about?
1: The most famous Irish joke in the world.
2: You don't mean...
1: That's right. It's a biography of Brian Mahwinney.
2: Oh, and I...
1: I was in the bathroom this morning studying my wrinkled retainer. Well... We've had him for years, you know, but he's very useful at rigging out the loofah. Anyway, he told me that a group of leading companies in the UK is campaigning to abolish age discrimination in the workplace. Great news, eh? I won't have to retire today after all, unless I have a hernia blowing out all the candles on my cake, of course. Meanwhile, back at the sketch, the headlines, while sympathetic to such admirable sentiments, wondered if our senior citizens were suitable for every job going.
3: Last orders, please. Hey. Shop up now. Come on now, last orders, please. Hey,
1: excuse me, Mush.
3: Yes?
1: Is this Frinton's latest hotspot? The Trembles nightclub?
3: It is, and you're just in time. Now, what's your poison?
1: No, you misconstrue. I am the act you booked for your hen night.
3: You what?
1: The male stripper. I am Dirk Throb.
3: My God, you've got a nerve. You're 3 hours too late.
1: Yes, I'm sorry about that, Mush, but I had a spot of bubble on the way here. I kept backfiring on the M25.
3: Did the AA resolve the problem?
1: No, a glass of Epsom salt.
3: I don't know.
1: So tell me, Chunky... Where do I go to entertain the sex-starved bits of Totty, eh?
3: I told you, you're too late.
1: Dirk wants to throb, sir.
3: No. Get off the bar, will you?
1: Hey.
3: Right. Look, listen.
1: Look at me, sir. You've seen one of these pickled eggs before, sir? Look at me. He's got one.
3: Listen.
1: What?
3: They've all gone home, and you've cost me a fortune.
1: What do you mean?
3: I had to pacify them by offering a free evening in the karaoke bar.
1: That shouldn't have been difficult. Everyone loves karaoke.
3: Never mind the cheap plug. When I rang the agency and asked for a male stripper, I expected a Chippendale, not Lord Denning in a posing pouch. What?
1: You know, I look most becoming in a posing pouch.
3: Oh, yes.
1: Why, here's a photograph a wife took of me, thus attired.
3: Blimey. That is you in a posing pouch, is it?
1: Oh, no, sorry, wrong photograph. That's one of me and the altogether standing in the kitchen table, peeling sprouts. Sorry, now.
3: Oh, I see. Oh, that's a peeler in your hand, is it?
1: Yes, it is.
3: I see. Well, I'm sorry, Mr. Throb, but...
1: Please. Dirk Throb. He's just my stage name.
3: Oh, yes.
1: Yes. Please.
3: Yes.
1: Young sir, call me by my real nomenclature.
3: Oh, what's that?
1: Hercules Dangles.
3: Yes, well, Mr. Dangles...
1: Yes, call me her, please.
3: Please, don't do that when I'm
1: sorry.
3: Talking to you.
1: I'm living up to the name, sir, that's all.
3: I shall not be requiring your services in the future,
1: what,
3: so...
1: What?
3: Please, don't bother.
1: Now you're being ageist, Mush.
3: I'm what?
1: Ageist. I tell you, in my day job at B&Q, I'm treated with reverence and respect.
3: Right, but then you don't ponce about starkers there, do you?
1: Only in the DIY department, sir.
3: Really?
1: Oh, yes, each to his own, sir. What I can achieve with the right tool and a versatile workmate is a wonder to behold.
3: I'm sure it is.
1: Yes. The same goes for my axe, sir. I leave them screaming for less, I do. I mean, I perform this erotic dance, you see.
3: Oh, yes.
1: The dance of the seven vests. I'm billed as the male Semolina.
3: Pardon?
1: Oh, sorry, that's a typing error. I'm billed as the male Salome.
3: Mr. Dangle.
1: Doing it, sir, doing
3: Mr.
1: it.
3: Mr. Dangle, I have to say that I do not subscribe to this ridiculous campaign to dispense with age discrimination, and as far as I'm concerned, you're past it and completely redundant to my requirements.
1: You swine!
3: Oh. Thank heavens I kept my male customers happy tonight.
1: Why, who's on?
3: Bubbles Latour, my regular female stripper. She's a sensation here every Thursday night. Oh. Oh, there it is. She's just finishing now. You can meet her. Here she is. How did it go, Bubbles?
0: Don't talk to me about that. How did it go? That bloody drummer was all out of time again.
1: Wrap up. It's Ethel Nadgers.
0: Oh, Hercules. Oh, blimey, you're not working here, are you?
1: Not bleeding likely.
0: Neither am I after tonight. I don't want no more bus passes shoved down my surgical stockings. Here, do you fancy going somewhere else?
1: Yes, I do. Here, I tell you what, let's go down the worm and trousers. We can do a nude adagio act.
0: That's a good idea.
1: Good idea.
0: Yes, they got a bit of a do on tonight, you know.
1: Really?
0: Oh, yes. One of the regulars is celebrating his 60th birthday there.
1: Yeah. Poor old Dick.
0: Yes.
4: Those were the news headlines starring Roy Hudd, Chris Emmett and June Whitfield with Peter Marston, the headliners. The announcer was Richard Clegg. Sketches were by Mike Coleman, Michael Dines, Jed Parsons, Tony Hare, Peter Hickey, Richard Stoneman, Ben Warden, Dave Lamb, Mark Brissenden, Stephen Sheridan, Simon Littlefield and Alex Topanuk, with songs by Richard Quick and Jeremy Brown. Additional lines by J.A. Sinden, Jim Bond and Roger Minty, Dave Dixon, Phil Rosen, Tom Jameson and Simon Marsh, Paul Harrison, Faye Dickinson, Richard Mumford, Malcolm Needs, John Holland, Sandra Hardingham and Jerry Godin, Nick Thomas, Bob Gordon and Damon McDowell, P.R. Howell, Ian Searle, Jim Mulholland and John Finch, Jim Love, Tony Weekly and Sid Wright, Tim Mallinson, Michael Jones, Gary Watkins, Kevin Burton, John Wright.
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4: Phil Balker.

0: Yeah, Chris.
1: Yeah?
0: What's the longest thing in the world?
1: Richard Clegg.
0: No.
1: Richard Clegg's list of writers at the end of the show.
0: No, it's the new 16,800-mile fiber optic cable to Japan.
1: No.
0: 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Hello? Tokyo Phone Exchange. 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

0: It's the Irene Dunne, Fred McMurray Show, starring Irene Dunne as Susan Armstrong, owner and editor of the Hillsdale Morning Star, and Fred McMurray as George Harvey, the paper's ace reporter. And in the town of Hillsdale this evening, all is exceptionally calm and quiet. Even George Harvey. And that is exceptional.
1: Beautiful moon tonight, George.
2: Yeah.
1: There's something about a full moon, I always say.
2: Mm-hmm.
1: Oh, it's so... so... George, are you listening to me at all?
2: Hmm? Oh, sure, Susan, of course.
1: No, you haven't said a word for 10 minutes. You keep looking around, like you were on the trail of a criminal or something.
2: Funny you should say that. Susan, this may come as a big surprise to you, but Hillsdale is in the midst of a serious crime wave.
1: Crime wave?
2: A serious crime wave led by the mysterious and dangerous society burglar and his gang.
1: And you're on the lookout to capture him?
2: Well, I'm keeping my eyes open, yes.
1: Oh, George, just because there have been a few burglaries in town and you build it up in the paper as the work of a society bandit's no reason that you...
3: Shh!
1: What's the matter?
3: Over there, in those bushes. I saw something move.
1: You sure?
3: You stay here, Susan. I'm going after him. Probably the society burglar.
1: Oh, don't be foolish, George. He may have a gun or a blackjack.
3: I'll take him by surprise.
1: George Harvey, come back here.
3: I've got nothing to worry about. All crooks are cowards. Everyone knows that. I just hope he knows it. Well, here goes.
4: All right, give up. My men have got you surrounded. Give up before I...
5: Get off my back.
4: Sammy, you.
5: Sure.
4: What are you doing here?
5: Don't shoot, Mr. Harvey. I'll go quietly.
1: Are you all right, George? Did he get... Sammy!
5: Hi, Miss Armstrong.
1: Oh, well, I take it you're not the society burglar, Sammy.
2: It was a perfectly natural mistake, Susan.
5: You see, Miss Armstrong, Mr. Harvey, I was watching my girl's house. She lives right over there. It's pretty embarrassing.
1: Is there any particular reason for watching her house, Sammy?
5: I suspect her of being unfaithful.
1: Surely. You're spying on her?
5: Oh, I trust her implicitly, until proven otherwise. Now, that's what I'm here for, to prove otherwise.
1: Well, just don't stay up late, Sammy. Come on, George, come on. Let's look for some more bandits.
2: I resent your tone, Susan.
5: Thanks for capturing me, Mr. Harvey. I was getting bored.
2: No, any time, Sammy. Any time.
1: The society burglar.
2: Well, it could have been.
1: Except that it was Sammy.
2: That's the dangerous thing about this type of criminal, Susan. He might be anyone. Walking the streets of the city, a respected citizen, and only turning to crime at night.
1: Sounds interesting.
2: Now, let's not start defending crime, Susan.
1: But you said yourself it just might be someone I know.
2: You don't know him, Susan. You're not shielding him.
1: George, you've guessed my guilty secret.
2: This isn't a joking matter, Susan. If you have information, it's your duty to give it to the police.
1: Even if I'm interested in it?
2: Susan! No. No, I refuse to be drawn into a discussion of this nature. I know that you're not serious, Susan. You couldn't be.
1: Well, of course not. Well,
2: naturally, I knew it all along. Well, shall we consider the matter closed?
1: Let's.
2: Good.
1: George.
2: Hmm?
1: You don't think there's any danger of the police capturing him, do you?
2: Susan!
1: Good morning, patients.
6: Good morning, Miss Susan. I heard you and Mr. Harvey come home last night. He sounded a little bothered about something.
1: Oh, well, I'm afraid that was my fault, Patience. I was leading George on, pretending to have a secret romance with a society burglar.
6: Well, that's one way of getting a mink coat.
1: Oh, well, I'll apologize to George when I go down to the paper this morning.
6: Why apologize? Let him suffer a while. A little mysterious competition never hurt any man.
1: No, I don't think I could keep it up, Patience.
6: Just an idea, Miss Susan.
1: No, he'll have forgotten all about it anyway by this morning.
6: I guess you're right.
1: When I walk into the office, he'll be his old complacent self, grinning at me with that self-satisfied look of his. Sometimes he irritates me so. He can be so smug. Patience, you're right. I'll do it. He deserves to suffer.
7: Is
5: Mr. Harvey.
2: Yes, Sammy?
5: Don't expect too much out of me today.
2: Your spy activities kept you up late, I take it.
5: Yeah, but it turned out very well.
2: You found out your girl wasn't two-timing you.
5: Hmm? Oh, she definitely was. I accused her of it, and she was so happy to find out I was jealous that we had a very tender reconciliation. Feminine psychology.
2: Yes. Mm.
5: Anytime you want me to check up on Miss Armstrong, I'll be glad to offer my services.
2: Well, that's big of you, Sammy, but I hardly think there's any need. Miss Armstrong has no other romantic interest.
5: She's a woman, isn't she? And where there's smoke, there's fire.
2: Come to think of it, Sammy, last night we were talking about...
7: Morning, George. How are you, Sammy?
5: Hi, Miss Armstrong.
2: And how are you this morning, Susan?
7: Oh, I feel just fine, George.
2: Good.
7: Anything new on the society burglar this morning?
5: Not a thing, Miss Armstrong. I guess he took the night off last night.
7: Well, I don't know that I'd say that. I mean...
2: You wouldn't say what, Susan?
7: Nothing, George. Nothing.
2: Nothing? Susan, you just can't toss off statements like that and then pass them off as nothing. I demand to know what you mean.
7: I told you, George, nothing at all.
2: Susan, you didn't meet this Raffles.
7: Meet him? How could I?
2: Well, how should I know? But if you think for one minute I'm going to sit back and...
7: You said yourself, George, I couldn't possibly be involved with such a character.
2: But I...
7: And you're never wrong, are you?
2: Well, no, but...
7: So there's nothing at all to worry about. I'll be in my office, Sammy.
5: Sure, Miss Armstrong.
2: What do you think, Sammy?
5: Where there's smoke, there's fire, Mr. Harvey.
2: Sammy, how much would you charge for just keeping an eye on Miss Armstrong?
5: Oh, I couldn't do it myself, Mr. Harvey. She'd spot me.
2: That's true, true.
5: And neither could my girlfriend, Shirley. Miss Armstrong knows her.
2: Yeah.
5: But my girlfriend has a girlfriend, and she could report back to Shirley, and Shirley would report back to me. Then I'd report to you.
2: You know best, Sammy, but why can't your girlfriend's girlfriend report directly to you?
5: Shirley wouldn't trust either one of us.
2: It's a pretty grim situation, isn't it, Sammy? This battle of the sexes.
5: It's a jungle, Mr. Harvey. But don't worry. I'll guide you safely through.
2: Somehow I'd be much happier with Sabu.

0: Susan, before we go another step, I demand to know.
1: Know what, George?
0: Don't play the innocent, Susan. I've been asking you all evening. Are you or are you not getting yourself involved with a crook?
1: George, you mean you've turned to a life of crime?
0: I'm not talking about myself, and you know it.
1: Some other crook?
0: Yes. No. I demand to know, Susan, for your own good, are you or are you not?
1: Oh, look. We're right outside Young's jewelry store. Don't they have the most beautiful display of rings you've ever seen, George?
0: I'm not the slightest bit interested in rings, Susan.
1: That's hardly a news item.
0: I'll ignore that. Susan, I have the right to an answer, and if you persist in sidestepping the question...
2: Oh. Excuse me. I guess I wasn't looking where I was...
3: Oh! Excuse me!
1: What got into her?
0: Don't try to change the subject, Susan.
1: I wasn't, George. All I said was...
0: For your own good, Susan, I demand an answer. Are you or are you
1: no.
0: not...
1: No!
0: What?
1: I said no. Satisfied?
0: Well, yes. I guess so.
1: Good. And if I hear so much as another word on this subject, George Harvey...
0: Susan, the whole episode is closed. Completely. You have my word on it.

0: Shirley? Imogene. Oh, Shirley, wait till you hear. I saw her. With him.
1: Oh.
0: Miss Armstrong. You know, I told you I knew her, but she doesn't know me. Well, she was with him, Shirley.
1: Imogene? Not a society burglar.
0: Oh, it must have been. Dark, swarthy. Definitely the criminal type. Definitely.
1: Well, what were they doing?
0: Arguing. Outside a jewelry store. I think she was pleading with him not to rob it.
1: Oh, how absolutely fascinating.
0: Maybe we shouldn't tell anybody.
1: I agree, absolutely. Oh, hang up, Imogene. I want to call Sammy.
2: Sammy? She saw him, Sammy. Imogene saw him, the society burglar.
3: Shirley, with Miss Armstrong?
2: He was dressed in evening clothes, but his face betrayed him, the criminal type.
3: What were they doing?
2: He was robbing a jewelry store, and... Well, I don't like to say this about Miss Armstrong, Sammy, but she must have been acting as his lookout.
3: I don't believe it.
2: We have to give her the benefit of every doubt, Sammy. Oh, promise me you won't tell a soul.
3: I won't tell a soul, Shirley. Oh, poor Mr. Harvey. When I tell him about it in the morning.
4: Good morning, Sammy. How's the world's youngest cynic?
3: You better sit down, Mr. Harvey.
4: Why? Oh, by the way, Sammy, I believe I might have mentioned something about wanting to keep an eye on Miss Armstrong.
3: You sure did, Mr. Harvey.
4: Well, forget the whole thing, Sammy. It was just a misunderstanding.
3: Misunderstanding?
4: Yes, we straightened it all out last night.
3: What time last night?
4: Well, fairly early. As a matter of fact, I was home and in bed by 11. Early to bed, you know, Sammy, makes a man healthy, wealthy,
3: I hate to do this to you.
4: Do what to me?
3: But it's my duty. For the community.
4: What's your duty?
3: Mr. Harvey, Miss Armstrong was seen last night by my operatives. With him.
4: Him? Who?
3: The society burglar.
4: Oh, but that's impossible. I was out with Miss Armstrong last night.
3: Mr. Harvey, didn't you ever hear of a late date?
4: Yeah. Sammy, I refuse to believe any of this. Don't even tell me about it. Where were they?
3: He was seen emerging from a jewelry store.
4: Jewelry store?
3: Dressed in white tie and tails and dripping with stolen diamonds.
4: What was Miss Armstrong doing?
3: I can't tell you, Mr. Harvey. I don't believe it myself.
4: Sammy, I'm sure this is all a mistake, and when Miss Armstrong comes in, she'll clear it up in a minute.
3: Sure she will, Mr. Harvey.
4: We've got to believe in her, Sammy. But on the other hand...
3: Here comes Miss Armstrong, Mr. Harvey.
4: I'll handle this, Sammy. Good morning, Susan.
5: Oh, hello, George. Sammy. Wonderful morning.
4: Wonderful morning. I wonder what she meant by that.
5: What'd you say, George?
4: Have a good night's rest, Susan?
5: Well, as a matter of fact, I didn't sleep too well.
4: Uh-huh.
5: What's the uh-huh for?
4: Susan, think this over very carefully before you answer. You didn't have a date last night.
5: Well, you could call it a date, yes.
4: Uh-huh. With whom?
5: Uh-huh. You.
4: That's not what I meant, and you know it.
3: Well, I gotta go to the composing
4: room. You stay right here, Sammy.
5: You wouldn't care to tell me what this is all about, George.
4: Susan, for your own good, I demand an answer. Were you or were you not?
5: Oh, no, not that again.
4: Don't spare my feelings, Susan. This is bigger than both of us. I'll be much happier if you tell me the truth.
5: You're sure?
4: Positive. Last night, did you or did you not?
5: Of course. I had a late date with the society burglar, and we held up a jewelry store.
4: No.
5: Yes, and now if you'll excuse me, I have to melt down some hot wedding rings.
3: Are you happy, Mr. Harvey?
4: Happy, Sammy? I don't think I'll ever be happy again. Ever.

0: Now back to our stars, Irene Dunn and Fred McMurray, and the second act of our story. Irene, as Susan Armstrong, is currently in the throes of a misunderstanding with Fred as George Harvey. This, however, has happened before. Matter of fact, it happens every week.
1: I just can't understand it, Patience.
2: Understand what, Miss Susan?
1: His unreasoning jealousy on George's part. He's accusing me of all sorts of wild things.
2: Who started it?
1: I did.
2: Uh-huh.
1: But I've told him time after time that there wasn't any truth in it. I've told him I don't know any society burglar. He refuses to believe me. It's inexcusable.
2: Well, give him another chance, Miss Susan. Go out with him tonight and get things all straightened out.
1: We had them all straightened out last night.
2: George is a difficult case.
1: Well...
2: Good. And if you have any trouble with a society burglar, just send for me.
1: Send for you?
2: I've got a date with Patrolman Mullins.
1: Well, it's nice to know you'll be safe, Patience.
2: Completely safe. There are times when I'd rather be out with a burglar.

0: Give her another chance, Mr. Harvey.
1: Never. You really think I should, Sammy?
0: Any woman is entitled to one slip, Mr. Harvey. Anyway, I can't really believe it of Miss Armstrong.
1: I can't either. But what about your operatives?
0: Well, they're only human. And on top of that, they're women. It's a bad combination.
1: Well?
0: Go to her, Mr. Harvey. Go to her. Or face the future years of emptiness and regret.
1: One more chance, huh?
0: One more chance. I have complete confidence in Miss Armstrong.
1: So have I, Sammy. So have I.
0: But just in case, Mr. Harvey, I'll have my operatives on the job.
1: Excellent idea, Sammy. Just in case. Like old times, huh, Susan?
2: Like old times, George. Double feature, after theater snack at Hamburger Heaven.
1: You sure you wouldn't go for another hamburger?
2: Oh, no, no. I'm completely filled, George.
1: Well, the sky's the limit, you know. Nothing small time about George Harvey.
2: Our reconciliation banquet.
1: Yeah. Susan, you're completely sure that you
2: Now, George, I couldn't go through that again. I've never met the society burglar. Want me to sign my name in blood?
1: Well, ketchup will do. It's handier.
2: If we're going to start this all over again, George.
1: I believe you, Susan. I believe you implicitly. Well, shall we go?
2: All right. But if you can't get these insanely jealous ideas out of your head...
1: Jealous? Me? Absurd.
2: Then we'll consider the subject closed.
1: Once and for all. And if I ever so much as...
3: Excuse me. Oh,
2: that girl. Have we seen her somewhere before?
1: A girl, Oh, I didn't notice. Anyway, Susan, if I ever open up this subject again, you can...
2: Shoot you?
1: Yes, you can shoot me.
2: There are certain times, George, when it would almost be a pleasure.
3: Shirley? Imogene. I saw them, Shirley, again.
4: Oh, Imogene. You mean Miss Armstrong and the society burglar?
3: Not half an hour ago.
4: Oh, Imogene. He wasn't holding up another jewelry store.
3: He was spending his ill-gotten gains on Miss Armstrong.
4: No.
3: I saw them emerging from a swank eating place, and they seemed extremely... I use a charitable word, Shirley. Extremely friendly.
4: Oh, an intrigue. Developing right before our very eyes. Oh, hang up, Imogene. I have to call Sammy.
1: Hello?
0: Mr. Harvey, Sammy.
1: Look, Sammy, I don't know what time it is, but I was just nicely asleep.
0: My operative couldn't use the phone, Mr. Harvey. She had to wait till her family got to bed.
1: Why?
0: A confidential report, Mr. Harvey. Miss Armstrong was seen again with him.
1: Oh, that's ridiculous. I took Susan home early this evening and...
0: the smartest nightclub in the city. After dining on pheasant under glass.
1: Pheasant under glass? Well, that's impossible. She told me she was too full to eat another hamburger.
0: Well, put yourself in her place, Mr. Harvey. Wouldn't you have said the same?
1: Sammy, I'm going to get dressed and go over to Miss Armstrong's house right now. And if he's still there, I'll...
0: Give her the benefit of every doubt, Mr. Harvey. Maybe he's her long-lost brother.
1: Well, that's very possible. But if he isn't, oh, brother...

0: tired, she said. Going to bed early. Looked straight at me when she said it. Well, this is where I... Wait a minute. There's a car in front of the house. Two people in it. A man and a woman. This is where we have a showdown, once and for all. Come out of there, you. I'm not giving this woman up without a struggle.
1: Why, Mr. Harvey, I didn't know you cared.
0: Patience.
1: And you know Officer Mullins, Mr. Harvey.
0: Yes, indeed. I was just passing by. I wanted to say hello. Hello. I'll see you again. Whew. I don't seem to be getting anywhere fast. You wanted to see me, Susan?
2: Oh, sit down, George. George, you haven't been involved in any accidents lately, have you?
0: Accidents? No.
2: No severe bumps on the head?
0: Patients told you.
2: Why don't you have a specialist check you over, George? My doctor'd be glad to recommend someone.
0: No.

0: Thank you.
1: But I'm really worried about you.
0: It seems to me, Susan, that some people had better do some worrying about themselves.
1: Meaning what?
0: Nothing. Nothing at all. But from now on, Susan, have a care, that's all. You are being watched.
1: Anyone I know?
0: In order to straighten things out, I'm taking over the job myself.
1: To straighten things out? George, are you sure you haven't been in an accident lately?
2: Duke! Duke, how long are we going to wait for that guy to go away?
3: I figure he's waiting for the lights to go out so he can knock over the house himself, Frankie.
2: Dad, what's a few lights in the back of the house? How long's he going to wait? He's been watching the place like a Great Dane for an hour now.
3: You know, our field is getting overcrowded. Let's go over and talk a deal with him.
2: That's for me. Maybe we can flip for who breaks into the place.
3: Pardon me, friend.
0: Who are you?
3: Fellow practitioners. My partner and I wish
0: Those tools you're carrying. You're crooks.
3: What did you think we were? Rotarians? Now, my partner and I saw you watching the house here. Well and good. Everybody's got to make a living, but we...
0: You were going into that house?
2: Duke, a mind like a steel trap.
3: Honest face, too. But, friend...
0: Which one of you is the society burglar?
3: You know my work?
0: I know your work, all right. I know it a little too well.
3: I don't get it.
0: You get it, all right. But I must say, I thought she had better taste.
3: You understand anything he's saying, Frankie?
2: That's crackpots like this that give our profession a bad name. Ask him the question, Duke.
3: Friend, let's settle it. Who's going in the house? You or us?
0: We'll settle it, all right. We're both going in.
3: All of us?
2: Maybe he thinks this is a square dance.
3: So what do we got to lose? We'll all go in. Come on.
2: Hey, where you going?
0: In the front door. Where do you think?
2: Duke.
3: And all these years, we've been going in the windows. Well, after you, friend.
0: Susan!
3: Shh!
0: What's the matter? You said you wanted to settle it, didn't you? Here, wait, I'll turn the lights on.
3: Friend, how long have you been in this business?
1: Well, isn't it a little late for a call, George? Oh, who are your friends, George?
0: Don't play innocent with me, Susan. You know perfectly well who this is.
1: Who is it?
3: Don't look at us, lady. We just came here on business.
0: So you're going to try to brazen it out, are you? You never saw this man before, Susan, eh? The society burglar.
1: Never!
0: A likely story.
3: It sounds very likely to me.
1: George, don't you think you owe me an explanation, breaking in with these men this hour of the night?
0: I'm waiting for an explanation from you.
2: Would somebody mind explaining it to me?
0: You're denying, Susan, that you've been seen all over town with this man?
1: I most certainly do.
3: Ha! Wait a minute. It's a triangle, Frankie.
2: Yeah, he looks more like a square to me.
3: George here thinks I've been running around with the lady. Right, George?
0: Well, yes.
2: Your wife isn't going to like this, Duke.
3: Please, Frankie. When have I been running around with the lady, George?
0: Well, every night, according to what I hear.
1: Really, George? I refuse to take any part in this ridiculous discussion.
3: Please, lady. Frankie, tell George what I do nights.
2: He works nights.
3: You see? I work nights.
0: You weren't at a nightclub with Miss Armstrong last night?
3: I haven't been to a nightclub in years. Can't afford it. They're crooked.
1: I hope you two gentlemen will make allowances for Mr. Harvey. He's just slightly eccentric.
3: But he means well, don't you, George?
0: Susan.
3: All straightened out now, George?
0: Susan,
1: All right, George. We've been through worse than this, I think.
3: Come on, Frankie.
0: Susan, I don't know how I could have been foolish enough to think,
2: Are we leaving, Duke?
3: Sure. They'll get together all right.
2: But what about what we came for?
3: What we came for? Oh.
2: Sure, sure.
3: Nah. So we take a loss. Every once in a while, Frankie, you gotta do something for humanity.
4: Our stars, Irene Dunne and Fred McMurray, will be back in just a moment.
0: Say, Susan.
1: Yes, George.
0: I just got a call from police headquarters. They picked up Duke and Frankie.
1: No.
0: Yep.
1: My secret passion in jail.
0: Yeah. I went over that with Sammy. We finally figured out the mysterious, handsome stranger you were seen with was me. Perfectly natural mistake, of course.
1: I'm not laughing, George.
0: Oh. Well, this whole thing has certainly been a good lesson to me, Susan. It really has.
1: This I doubt.
0: No, it has. From now on, no more listening to Sammy, no more suspicions, no more jealousy.
1: You mean that, George?
0: I certainly do.
1: You mean I can go out with anyone I like without making you jealous?
0: Well...
1: Because Elwood Bray's been calling me for weeks.
0: Elwood Bray? Susan, I absolutely forbid you to go anywhere with that... Well, of course, if you must, I guess I can't...
1: Don't, James, George. It's too much of a strain. And besides, I'm so used to you the way you are.
0: You are. Well, anyway, I tried.
4: Irene Dunne and Fred McMurray will be back next week in another exciting comedy adventure in the gay new series, Bright Star. This is Wendell Niles inviting you to join us then.

0: Earth people eat. 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
1: They are clearly a most primitive.

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2: No, sir. 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
6: Revolting People by Andy Hamilton and Jay Tarsis. With Jay Tarsis, James Fleet, Tony Maudsley, Julia Hills, and Andy Hamilton.
7: Oh, I'm alive. I made it. Oh, God. Yes, I survived. I made it. I've come through living hell. Oh, yes. Yes. Did I mention I'm alive? Can anyone else hear me? Am I the only one who survived?
8: Father, is that you?
7: Oh, Joshua, you made it too.
9: Well, I'm over here.
7: Oh, Captain Brimshaw, it's a miracle.
9: Wet and bedraggled, but none the worse for wear.
10: Help me! I can't swim! Glub! Glub!
9: Are you sure you're drowning, McGurk? Only glub doesn't sound very convincing.
10: Yeah, that's right. Spring at the aid of a one-legged, one-armed man in mortal peril, won't
7: you? You can't drown, McGurk. You're primarily made of wood.
10: That water feels suspiciously warm to me. I hope it was just effluence and not part of some worrying global trend.
11: Excuse me. I think we're missing Mary.
7: Oh, no.
12: Yoo-hoo! I was wondering how long it'd take you boys to notice. I'm over here by the campfire. Been here for an hour, drying off. Grilling fish. Don't look at my hair.
11: Oh, my beloved. You're safe. I was beside myself, fearing for my own life, then realizing how empty my life would be without you. So many thoughts went racing through my mind whilst I bobbed helplessly in the flotsam and jetsam adrift in the briny deep. But all those thoughts kept coming back to you, my sweet Mary, and how, if I could but stop this infernal war, we could at last be free and together.
12: Shut up and eat your fish.
11: And by the way, Mary, your hair doesn't look ridiculous. It always looks lovely, and it looks lovely now.
12: Oh, be quiet, you.
13: Why is he lying to Mary, Father?
14: It's all right, son. It's the kind of lying women like.
11: Why, your hair would look lovely even if it was all straggly and tangled with a family of crows nesting in it.
14: Oh, dear. Just had to go that extra yard, didn't you?
12: So, you're saying you don't care what my hair looks like?
11: Not at all. No,
12: You just said you wouldn't mind if it had crows in it.
11: No,
12: I need to find a hairdresser. I can't look like this when I meet the king. Even if he is a worthless tyrant at the head of a morally bankrupt system.
10: I wouldn't be so quick to ladle out the fish, miss. Have you seen where it came from? That over there is the Thames, or, as we natives like to call it, the toilet.
12: However did we wind up on the banks of the Thames?
10: You know, oceanic caprices, nosed into the channel by an antic current, not ours to reason why.
13: Where is this place, anyway?
11: We're washed up in London, Joshua.
10: Yeah, and we're not the first.
11: And there, looming against the night sky, you can just see the outline of the famous Tower of London.
14: The Tower of London. Boy, they spent a lot of time coming up with that name, didn't they?
13: Well, can we visit the tower? Can we? Can we?
11: Not tonight. Tonight we should dry off, eat some fish, vomit, get some rest, and give thanks to the Lord that we were salvaged from the jaws of Neptune.
12: I don't believe in God. He's an invention of the church and the ruling classes to subjugate and enslave the poor.
14: Yeah, but if there is a God, Mary, what you just said might have annoyed him.
12: Well, if he's such an all-powerful God, then he should be big enough not to be bothered by a few remarks from me.
14: Yeah, well, now you've definitely annoyed him. We'd better pray quick, Grimshaw.
15: Dear Lord, we give thanks for your guiding us through our perilous journey across the Atlantic Ocean. Thank you for blessing us with a sturdy ship, although the captain was a little dodgy. But we're not blaming you, Lord. We should have spotted he was a drunkard when he tried to have carnal relations with his own shadow. Thanks to your protection, Lord, we survived. And you watched over us when we were abducted by those pirates, led by Captain Jack Bloodbath, which was a good name for him, as it turned out, because he did kill quite a lot of people. Not that that was your fault, Lord. There is such a thing as free will, and personally, I blame the parents. And thank you, Lord, for watching over us when the pirates cast us adrift in the open boat, though in your mercy you did see fit to take Captain Svensson, which we all thought was probably quite providential, given that he was growing weaker and McGurk was planning to eat him. And finally, Lord, you delivered us here, safe at last, for which we give you much thanks. Amen.
10: Amen.
14: Amen.
10: Cheers. Now then, I sense a little dip in our spirits, and you know what we soldiers do whenever we want to raise our morale?
14: You burn a village.
10: Apart from that.
14: You do some looting.
10: Apart from that.
13: You play hopscotch.
10: Apart from that. No, we sing songs around the campfire.
12: We've heard all your soldiers' songs, McGurk, and they're disgusting. Especially the one about the young virgin from Wick.
10: No, but this one's a lovely old English folk song, a wishful pastoral ditty about loss. Oh, where are all my violets?
14: Why are you singing in that ludicrously rustic accent?
10: I told you, it's a folk song.
12: And the finger in the ear?
10: Also compulsory, yeah. Plus, I'm trying to fish out this weevil that's got in it. Right. Here it goes. Oh, where are all my violets and where are all my roses and where are all my daisies fair that did adorn my posies?
15: Excellent.
10: And where are all my daffodils with nodding heads so golden and where are my fine marigolds so lovely to behold?
15: Nice round of applause.
10: And where are my petunias, forget-me-nots and sweet Pete, and where are my chrysanthemums whose luscious blooms they greet me? And where are my fine snowdrops fair that flower though frost do harden? And where are my, oh wait a sec, now this is not my garden.
13: Now can we go to the tower, now that our morale's been lifted?
15: We're not here to sightsee, Joshua. We specifically set sail across the Atlantic Ocean in order to persuade King George to stop the war.
13: Father, make Captain Brimshaw take us to the tower. I want to see it. I do.
15: Sometimes, Joshua, they put little princes who behave badly in the tower and then behead them.
13: Ooh, I want to see that too.
15: Now, first things first, we need to dry off any money we've got.
14: Money? We don't have money. We barely have clothing.
10: Yeah, hold on there. I'll just unscrew the old wooden leg. Ooh, ow. Don't do this happily, mind, but it's for the greater good. There you go.
14: Wait a sec. Those coins look very familiar. They're my coins.
10: Oh, don't be silly, Sam. Can you prove that?
14: Well, I can, actually, because I etched my name on them. See? Gotta look. It's kind of small there. See? Property of Samuel Oliphant, 1462 Front Street.
10: Yeah, turn it over.
14: Given to my good friend, Sergeant Roy McGurk, prior to sea voyage in August 1775.
10: Yeah, yeah. And read the little quote, though.
14: Spend it well, Roy.
10: Yeah, and now I'm temporarily releasing it back to you because I'm a team player, see?
15: Tomorrow we'll take all this to the money changer, but for now, let's eat. Then we'd rise bright and early in the morning to save the world
13: and see some princes beheaded.
12: Joshua, will you just control yourself? And screw your leg back on, McGirt. People are trying to eat.
14: So this is London, England.
13: Wow. Look at that. That's impressive. That must have taken a whole lot of know-how to get that up there.
14: What?
13: Well, that big gray tarpaulin. Look, it's huge.
10: That's the sky.
14: That's a sky? Oh, my God. How do you people live with that?
15: Come along. We'd best find some lodgings. It'll be night soon.
14: How will we tell?
12: Let's find the hairdresser. dresses first. Come along, Walford.
13: Coming. I'm off to visit the tower, Father.
14: These clothes we're wearing, McGurk.
10: Yeah? What about them?
14: Well, I thought we asked the tailor for something bespoke.
10: Well, they are bespoke. It's just they're bespoke for someone else. You know what I mean? We couldn't walk around in our clothes. I mean, me and the captain are technically deserters. We need to blend in with the locals, you know.
14: Oh, I understand that, but this is a pretty rough working-class mixed-ethnic kind of neighborhood, and we're dressed as fops.
10: Well, it's a little frillier than I would normally wear, but...
14: You mean what, like those pink lace cuffs?
10: Yeah, I'm not sure about those. Although I like your periwinkle velvet pantaloons.
14: Mm. Well, the idea was not to draw attention to ourselves.
10: Yeah, it was all he had in the shop, wasn't it? Stop moaning. It'll do for now. Besides, we'll blend in here. This is Covent Garden. You can't string a cat without hitting a dandy. Watch.
16: Oh, my lord.
10: I'd forgotten how much fun that was, actually.
14: What's that place?
10: Oh, that, I believe, is the Drury Lane Theatre.
14: Oh, we're in Drury Lane, then?
10: Yeah, there's the Muffin Man. You want to stay clear of him, because he's almost solely responsible for alarming obesity problems locally, although those chestnut and turnip ones are fat-free, apparently.
14: Do we have time for the theatre?
10: No. Besides, who wants to see Mrs. Siddons as Lady Anne in Robert Adams' version of Richard III? Can you imagine anything more tedious?
14: She's a little young for the part, isn't she?
10: Oh, no, it's ridiculous. That's the kind of stunt casting that can kill a career, I tell you. But I hear there's a groundbreaking production of The Rivals at the Mermaid.
14: How many times do I need to see The Rivals?
10: You got a point. Still, it's Collie Kibber in the lead.
14: Oh, well, your Collie's good, but it's such heavy-handed satire.
10: Yeah, Samuel Foote's doing his mimicry over at the Haymarket.
14: Yeah, I'm not a big mimicry guy. Anything happening in puppets?
10: That's way out in the fringes, and it's only Punch and Judy. Although I do like the timeless comedy of policemen being beaten senseless with sticks, you know. Anyway, we need to find a room somewhere.
14: Far away from the cold night air?
10: That'd be good.
14: And what if it had one enormous chair in it?
10: Oh, wouldn't that be lovely?
17: There. It's spiky and I've frosted the tips. I think it looks marvellous.
12: I like it, but I'm not sure it's me.
17: Oh, it's most definitely you. Don't you think it's her, Prince Charming?
18: Are you talking to me?
17: You're the only top in the room, girlfriend.
18: I do like it, Mr.
17: Kenneth.
18: Mr. Kenneth? I just don't understand the red colours on the ends.
17: Aubergine on the tips. Aubergine is the new chartreuse. Where are you from, Missy?
12: Oh, well, the colonies.
17: Why am I surprised? If you'll excuse me a tick, I've just got to go and stick a beauty spot on Mrs. Widdicombe. Of course, ideally it should be 5 foot wide, but...
12: Walter, exactly how are you going to get to see the king?
18: Easy. We just send a message to my father, Lord Brimshaw, explaining that we need him to gain us access to the court of King George, so that we can persuade His Majesty to make concessions to the colonists and end the war.
12: So all we have to do is meet the king and persuade him to reverse British foreign policy?
18: That's all, yes.
12: You don't think that's a fraction optimistic?
18: Not at all. At the moment, he's surrounded by a corrupt clique of neoconservative extremists. But only an insane, drink-damaged buffoon would let a situation like that persist.
12: But your father won't agree to help us, surely. You and he are estranged over your all-consuming love for me, an American firebrand of low birth.
18: Well, yes, he was a little bit upset, but I think all that stuff about hanging himself was a bluff. It'll be fine, don't worry.
19: You there, street urchin, step inside.
20: You talking to me, Governor?
19: Indeed I am, my little fellow. Indeed I am.
20: Just because I'm a street urchin, there's no need to patronise me.
19: I'm sorry, I didn't mean to offend.
20: People just can't see past the rickets, that's the trouble.
19: I'm sorry, I...
20: It's a form of abuse.
19: Yes. I have an errand for you.
20: Go on.
19: I'd like you to be my go-between and take this letter to my father, Lord Brimshaw, in Brimshaw Palace, in Dorset.
20: It'll cost you.
19: But of course... Here's a shiny shilling for your trouble.
20: Shiny shilling?
19: Sorry, that was a bit patronising again, wasn't it?
20: So you'll pay me a shilling to go to Dorset and back?
19: Yes.
20: I'm an urchin, not a cretin.
19: Yes, but
20: I... It'll take me 2 days to go to Dorset minimum. That's 2 days' worth on picked pockets. That's a big loss of earnings issue for me.
19: A shilling seems quite generous.
20: To go to Dorset? I'll do have consumption, you know. Listen.
19: Oh, very, very well. Two guineas.
20: Damn.
17: All right, that's Mrs. Widdicombe beautified. Not. Now then, Missy, just got to give your hair one last frou-frou.
13: Harry Hall! I always wanted to say that. Ow! darn 7-foot door frames.
16: Oh, my, he's a big one.
12: He's my brother.
16: He's my fantasy.
13: Who is this person?
12: He's my stylist.
21: But what I really want to do is direct.
13: And did he make your hair all purple?
12: No, just the tips, and it's aubergine.
13: I like it. It's subtle.
21: Maybe you'd like to spend a few hours letting me purple up your tips.
13: What?
21: Or moosing up your ringlets.
13: That man's frightening me, Mary.
12: My brother's just a simple country boy. Please stop using metropolitan innuendo on him.
19: Look, I'm sorry, but we really ought to be going. And you seem to be taking ages over my fiancé's hair. I mean, you said one last frou-frou. How long does a frou-frou take?
21: Twice as long as a frou. Now, then, all that's left for me to do is to tease this long hair at the front. You're too long. We don't like you. There. That's it. All done.
12: So, how much do I owe you?
21: Well, let's see. Aubergine tips, that's 2. Plus frou-frou, that's 5. And, sorry, where did you say you were from again?
12: America.
21: That'll be £87, please.
14: What's that terrible smell? It's not raw sewage, is it?
10: We don't have any other kind.
14: Oh, my God. Don't you people have plumbing?
10: No, just windows.
14: What do you mean?
10: Well, let's put it this way. Every now and then you'll hear a cry of, "Watch out below!" And the important thing when you do hear it, Samuel...
22: Watch out below!
10: ...is not to look up. Like you did just then. Also, step to the side, yeah? Now you've got excrement all over your face and everyone knows you're a tourist. Oh, hello, Captain. May we sit at this charming outdoor table with you?
19: Of course.
12: Father, your head seems to be covered in a layer of...
14: Yeah, I know. Well, your hair doesn't look much better.
12: I told you, Walter, and you said it looked lovely, you liar.
13: What is this place?
19: Well, now, it's just an open square. A meeting venue, if you will, where people gather to collect themselves before making their way to St. Martin's in the Fields with its famous Corinthian portico.
13: Ooh, a Corinthian portico. I want to see it.
19: Not now, Joshua. Now we must sip tea and collect ourselves and take stock of the events so far. We are, after all, about to refashion history, so it would be good to give ourselves a clear perspective on where we are in the context of 1775. Who wants to start?
10: I can begin, Captain. I believe James Watt has this year discovered the steam engine.
19: Right. Good. Good, Sergeant. has no direct impact on us, but a remarkable achievement all the same. Anyone else? Yes, Joshua, you've got your hand up.
13: Can we order scones?
19: I'm not sure they do scones here, but...
13: I want scones! I want scones! And I want to see the Corinthian porticos before they lock them up for the night.
14: Why are you behaving like a baby?
13: Well, I don't know. Maybe I'm affected by some as yet unknown condition caused by not enough sugar in your blood.
12: Maybe you're a fat idiot.
13: You've got purple hair.
12: Well, Father, tell him not to talk to me like that.
13: She started it.
12: No, you can't be a fat idiot.
13: Kids!
14: You need to find some lodging.
10: All right, I've got an idea. Follow me.
13: Watch out below!
14: They're not catching me this time. See, I'm not looking up.
10: Yeah, but you forgot to step to the side, didn't you? Right, anyone got a towel? A big one. Well, here we are in Cockney.
19: There's no such place as Cockney.
10: True, it's a state of mind, isn't it? Yeah. But this is where my roots are. Born right here in Cheapside, within earshot of the bells of St. Mary Le Bow Church.
13: Ooh, can we see it? Can we see it? Do they have scones?
10: Well, it's a church. I mean, they occasionally do wafers and wine, but...
13: Oh, you know. I love churches.
10: Yeah, well, look at that mother of a church, then, look.
14: Whoa, St. Paul's Cathedral, just like in the lithographs.
13: Holy cow.
19: Sir Christopher Wren. Took him 35 years. He's buried in it.
12: No wonder, it must have killed him.
13: Wow, it's marginally bigger than me. I'm going inside. Maybe they'll have something sugary in there.
12: Oh, no, we've got to go after him.
13: Why?
12: Well, because if he starts booming around in that whispering gallery, then that dome is history.
10: Yeah, you know, these filthy streets bring back fond memories for me of a self-face urchin, lightly filching purses, urinating on piles of vermin-infested garbage, then being chased by rabid dogs into alleyways full of throat-slitting and mayhem, and then bed.
14: That's so wistful.
10: Well, that's childhood, isn't it? You see it through rose-tinted spectacles.
14: My feet are killing me. We've been walking for hours, McGurk. I thought you knew a place to stay.
10: Yeah, I do. I'm just getting my bearings here. It's been a long time. Excuse me while I chat with this local monger.
14: What kind of monger is he?
10: Well, he sells everything, night and day. He's a 24-hour supermonger. excuse me, could I bubble to you for a moment, old China? Do you remember me?
0: Oh, your cod looks familiar. Your Bixley's a bit more crooked. Lost a little barnet off the top of you. I got you. You're old McGurk's current.
10: Yeah, I'm trying to find my old cat. Might have been around the Johnny Ups and Apples.
0: Yeah, we thought you was brown.
10: Brown?
0: Brown bread.
10: Dead? No, I'm just limb challenged. Still kicking somewhat, but...
0: Well, you might get your plates over by that big dickery next to the jack if you want to hook up your old trouble, but you better barnacle if you don't want your tulips to get turtled by the squid.
10: Oh, yeah.
0: Yeah, if you get your broccoli.
10: Yeah, I'll say, yeah,
0: anyway,
10: yeah.
0: Yeah, don't let it pass this, darling.
10: Yeah.
14: What did he say?
10: No idea. I think it might have been a recipe for salad. I'm not sure. Maybe some new dialect. Right, well, I think I've got my bearings now.
14: Yep. Boy, that cock stuff was quaint and impossible to understand. I'd like to learn it.
10: Well, first you'd need to learn English.
14: Well, I speak American, which is a form of English.
10: It's a form of laziness.
14: Teach me cockney.
10: Well, do you have anything you're trying to hide from the police?
14: No.
10: Then what do you need it for?
14: I just want to be quaint.
10: I can't teach it.
14: Well, then I won't teach you how to speak New York.
10: Hey, what are you, nuts? I'm walking here, you scumbag. Look at this knucklehead. How do you like a fat lip? How your mother sucks, you loser.
14: Damn, you're good.
10: Here's my old house. At least, I think it is.
14: Well, then, shall we see if anyone's at home?
10: Yeah. Or maybe we should look elsewhere, you know.
14: You seem nervous.
10: Well, yeah, I've been away for 15 years, and I didn't write because I don't have that many hands. And, you know, the strife and I were having problems, you know. She prefers the company of women with cropped hair.
14: My wife dabbled in that sort of thing.
10: I know. I always felt that was an uncanny sort of coincidence between us. I tell you what, do you fancy that cockney lesson now, Sam? Only we could probably squeeze it in.
14: McGurk, knock on the door.
10: Mince pies, eyes, ginger beer.
14: McGurk, knock on the door. You're stalling.
10: Oh, all right.
2: Hello? Hold your horses. I'm coming. Mother of Mary and Joseph, it's you!
10: Mary, now you've grown.
2: Of course I've grown. Kids do that, especially when you don't see them for nearly 2 decades, you toe rag.
10: Well, I'm missing up here. Look how you've blossomed into a beautiful woman.
2: Look like me mum.
10: Aren't you going to give me a hug?
2: I can't be mad at you. You're me dad.
14: Dad? You have a daughter named Mary?
2: Who's this geezer?
10: Oh, that's an American friend of mine.
2: American? I hate all Americans.
14: As my own daughter Mary hates Brits. This is so eerie.
10: Can we come in?
2: You can. Not the wooden.
14: Wooden?
10: Plank, yank.
14: Oh. It's brilliant. I have got to learn this lingo. The ladies back in Baltimore are going to be all over me.
10: Yeah, Sam's all right, Mary. You'll grow to like him once you get to know him. Give him a chance. Try to see past the turd on his head.
2: All right, but you better not try any fleas.
14: Fleas? And ticks? Tricks?
10: No, shenanigans.
14: Shenanigans?
10: Fleas and bananigans. Shenanigans.
14: Bananigan? There's no such thing as a bananigan.
10: It's Irish rhyming slang, isn't it?
14: You're just making this stuff up to bewilder me.
10: Would I do that to you?
22: What's the ruckus down there?
14: Good God, the house is collapsing.
2: Oh, that's just my brother. He's monstrously huge, but he wouldn't hurt you.
22: Father, it's you. It's you.
10: Then don't pick me up and hug me.
22: You're home. You're home. What did you bring me?
10: Oh.
22: I wrestled a bear. I can hold my breath for 8 hours. I'm getting a dog. Can I have a scone? Oh, let's see.
10: Put me down, Joshua.
14: Another Joshua? This is an amazing coincidence.
22: Father, can I juggle you in this new person?
10: No, Joshua, just settle down, please. You can juggle us later.
22: Oh, isn't this great, Mary? Pa's finally come home to his teapots.
14: Ah, teapot lids, kids.
10: No, I've come home to my collection of antique teapots. He just said that teapot couldn't have been any clearer. What's the matter with you? Listen, kids, your ma wouldn't be on the premises, would she?
22: No, she's living in Notting Hill, which is almost exclusively Sapphic, right in the heart of the choreographer district.
10: Right, and your sister?
2: Cora's married, lives in the country.
14: And you have a daughter named Cora as well?
2: Married a pretentious windbag, pompous, unctuous git.
14: Could his name by any chance be Ezekiel?
2: No, it's Larry.
14: Oh. Thank God this was beginning to freak me out. It was like a doppelganger family.
2: No, they're Germans. They're next door.
10: Hey, Mary, Joshua, would you like to meet an American Mary and Joshua, as well as a prat of a British captain who's returned to England to try to talk King George out of declaring war on the colonies?
22: Can I juggle them?
10: Yeah, I think we could arrange that, yeah.
22: Oh, boy!
14: Well, this is nice, isn't it, Roy? You catching up with one of your families after all these years?
10: Yeah, it is nice, sir. I was a bit trembly, you know, because I wasn't sure if people would have forgotten me after so long a time.
1: Oh, we haven't forgotten you, Roy.
10: Oh, hello there, Tom. How are you these days?
1: Poor. Somebody stole everything I owned 15 years ago.
10: Really? Really? Yeah. What some people won't do, eh? Oh,
1: yeah, tell me about it.
10: Frank, me old mucker, how are you? How's the wife?
1: Dunno. Somebody sold her to white slave traders.
10: Oh, I hate it when that happens.
3: And somehow bad stuff never happens to the people who deserve it, does it?
10: Sylvia, this is like old times. Are you still in the old place?
3: Not since some ratbag posed as my husband and sold it out from under me.
10: Oh, no, really? But where are my manners? Hey, Sam, these are my neighbours from the old days. Quite a lot of them.
14: Yeah, the line stretches just about as far as the eye can see.
21: Oh, boy. Is it a parade?
14: Yeah, sort of. It's a parade of people all carrying large chunks of wood with a nail in the end.
10: Mary, Sam and I are going to run out through the back door.
4: We don't have a back door.
10: No, but you're about to.
21: Boy, cathedrals are fun. Listen to this echo. Knickers!
4: Joshua, stop that. It's not very nice, and I don't think the bishop likes it.
15: Yes, he is glaring, rather. I think he likes communions to be a bit more formal.
21: Look at all those midgets with no legs below the knees.
4: They're praying.
21: Oh, can we pray? I pray for scones.
4: No, you can't. Yes, it's a good idea, Joshua. Close your eyes and pray in silence for scones for 10 minutes. That's a good boy.
19: Oh, well, what do you know? It's our little street urchin. Dorset and back in a day. Oh, not bad for a boy at death's door.
20: Yeah, well, you know how it is, Governor. When you've only got a little time left, you make every second count. Besides, I got lucky with the traffic. So, here you go, Governor, cop that.
19: Is this the answer from my father?
20: No, that's my invoice.
19: Invoice?
20: Yeah, it includes waiting time.
19: But I already paid you.
20: Oh, yeah, but I incurred additional costs, didn't I? You know, handling fees, road tax, lung depreciation.
19: Right, all right, I'll pay whatever it costs. Just give me my father's message.
3: Oh, Walter, I'm nervous.
19: Don't be, Mary. This will be a letter of loving reconciliation. Listen to this. Dear son, many thanks for your letter. How dare you write to me? You made your choice when you hooked up with that American doxy. As far as I'm concerned, you are dead. Signed, Lord Brimshaw. And then he's done a little happy face. I fear that may be sarcasm.
20: Oh, no, I drew that to try and cushion the blow for you. Not that I read it, mind, because I can't read, because I'm just a little ragamuffin with weeks to live.
19: Oh, stop it. Well, nil desperandum. We shall just have to go and see the king and change the course of history without my father's help.
3: Oh, Walter, I love you when you're all brave and heroic and stiffy upper lippy. And whenever a man says nil desperandum, I just go all girly. Kiss me, Walter.
19: But we're in St. Paul's Cathedral, and the bishop is looking at us.
3: I know. Isn't that just the horniest thing?
21: I've been praying for minutes now, and I haven't seen one single scone. There is no God.
4: Father! McGurk, where have you two been?
10: Well, tell me, miss, does the expression hue and cry mean anything to you?
14: There's a huge mob at our heels who seem to have a lot of unresolved emotional issues with Roy here.
10: Ah, yeah, but they won't follow us in here because this is holy ground. And the bishop over there is bound to give us sanctuary.
23: Well, well, well, if it isn't Roy McGurk.
10: Or possibly not.
6: Revolting People featured Jay Tarsis as Samuel, Andy Hamilton as Sergeant McGurk, Julia Hills as Mary, Tony Morsley as Joshua, and James Feet as Captain Brimshaw, with Michael Fenton-Stevens, Rebecca Front, and Philip Pope. Revolting People was written by Jay Tarsis and Andy Hamilton, and produced by Paul Mayhew Archer.

0: on your last trip, did you discover what the Earth people eat? They eat a great many of these. They peel them with their metal knives. Boil them for 20 of their minutes. Then they smash them all to bits. They are clearly the most primitive people.
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Hi, I'm Rich Conaty. This is the Big Broadcast, WFUV New York. We opened the show with Connie Boswell. That was the Jimmy Greer Orchestra, a Dorothy Fields, Jimmy McHugh song, Lost in a Fog, recorded in October 1934. From that same year, for no particular reason, Isham Jones Band, and four or five times. Here are a couple of songs written by Mabel Wayne. First, trombonist Joe Harris croons with the Ben Pollock Orchestra in February 1934. Alone on the Range.

That's the Glenn Miller Orchestra in 1935, I think the first session that came out under Miller's name. In a Little Spanish Town, a Mabel Wayne composition that was already 7 or 8 years old in 1935. In that edition of the Miller Orchestra, which was a studio, not a touring band, Bunny Berrigan, Eddie Miller on the tenor. Before that, Joe Harris singing with the Ben Pollock Orchestra in 1934, Alone on the Range. Amazing, that wasn't a bigger hit. It was written by lyricist Mac David and composer Mabel Wayne. Mabel Wayne was born in Brooklyn July 16, 1904. She had songs to her credit from the 1920s into the 1950s. She died June 17, 1978. My name is Rich Connerty. 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And that's about all I can think of. I can't take the pressure. Big Broadcast on WFUV. Oh, we're also going to hear a couple of Ginger Rogers recordings. She was born 90 years ago tomorrow. She died April 1995. Here she is backed by the Jimmy Dorsey Band in 1936, a Berlin song from RKO's Follow the Fleet. Let Yourself Go.

0: be polished. Gentlemen, when a lady meets a gentleman down south.
1: Last Sunday, I played Sophie Tucker's record of Some of These Days, the one she did with the Ted Lewis Band. That prompted a phone call from one of you. Play more Sophie Tucker. And there you have her, recording in London in 1937, When a Lady Meets a Gentleman Down South. Before that, we heard from Louis Armstrong and his orchestra in 1935, I'm in the Mood for Love. Written by Dorothy Fields and Jimmy McHugh for the Paramount picture Every Night at 8. We'll hear another version of that song later on the big broadcast by Ramona with the Paul Whiteman Orchestra. Ginger Rogers, the Jimmy Dorsey Band in 1936, Let Yourself Go, from Follow the Fleet. I'm Rich Conaty. 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Speaking of requests, we'll have a cluster of them at about a quarter to 10. 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No. Never mind. 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
1: Hello, I'm Steve Crunch.
2: And I'm Hugh Dennis.
1: 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Yes, this is a show where we bring you genuine news stories from around the world about the hapless and the luckless and the new union they've amalgamated into, the hapless go luckless.
2: The stories of people so monumentally unfortunate that this is the logic they would follow when naming their children.
3: 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And this one, we was on a cruise. Obviously, we've named him Aurora.
1: Yeah. 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
2: Now, have you had a bad week? 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
1: Oh, for the fun.
6: I'd like to thank my mother, I'd like to thank my agent.
1: The name of the prize is getting rounds of applause just in time for the series to end. And joining us as we baptise the celebrity child of disaster with the bizarre first name of catastrophe, so he'll be all prepared for the playground of doom, please welcome Cruise Control, Toby Longworth,
2: Cruise Missile, Sue Perkins,
1: and Cabin Cruise, Dawson Manual, Mitch Benn. And, of course, let us not forget, sitting outside Ronnie Scott's club in the royal wedding car, the Queen said she wouldn't go to Charles's wedding without. It's our man with the sound effects, Van Man.
2: OK, Van Man, give us the sound of this week's cold weather across the country. You see, as always, Van Man has got it wrong again. That was, in fact, the sound of the shoulder the Queen is giving Charles and Camilla as a wedding gift. Yes, now in a massive operation, Britain's supermarket bosses have spent this week removing all the dangerous, unhealthy and defective items from their stores. They've laid off their Saturday staff. No, they didn't. This is, of course, the story about Britain's biggest ever product recall, which has alerted people to how artificial colour can make things extremely dangerous, which is no surprise to anyone who knows what Robert Kilroy silk looks like.
1: OK, it's time to get on with
6: Section 1.
2: It's our first batch of Bad Week nominees, and Steve, you're up first.
1: Yes, now, ladies and gentlemen, there are various pieces of folk wisdom, which it's always good to remember. Those wise words, the kind of thing that parents pass down to children, things like,
7: remember, there's no such thing as a free lunch.
1: Yeah, unless it's a Sudan One sandwich, in which case they can't give it away. Or as any sensible mother would tell her son,
8: remember, if a strange man asks you to help hire some military helicopters, just say no.
1: But of course, there is one piece of wisdom above all, which you are always wise to remember, and it is this.
9: Do not buy electrical goods from bloke in car park.
1: Yes. Thank you, Confucius. Because, of course, many of you must have had this experience. You're walking through a car park, all of a sudden a window winds down, and a bloke in a car says,
10: Hey, want to buy some speakers?
1: You see, you've all been there. Or a DVD player or whatever, and it turns out they've got it in the boot, and they're willing to sell it to you for a very reasonable sum. The only problem being, oh, it's got to be in cash. Now, you'd have to be mad, wouldn't you? I mean, if you wanted to buy electronic goods from some shifty bloke offering you an apparent bargain and pressurising you to accept there and then, you could just go down the high street like everyone else.
11: We have means of making you take the extended warranty.
12: Did you used to be a concentration camp guard?
1: An ex-Nazi's just rung in to say he finds being compared to an electrical retail assistant highly offensive. Yeah. we better move on. The point is that if someone offers you high-end electrical goods in a car park, you've got to be thinking of being dodgy, haven't you? Or maybe, oh, Comet seems to have opened up little mobile branches in Red Cavaliers. Because this is what happened to a couple from Richmond in West London. 40-year-old man had been to New Covent Garden Market in Battersea when two blokes in a Red Cavalier in classic style suddenly said,
10: Oi, want to buy a laptop?
1: And they showed him a Sony laptop computer and a camcorder, 600 quid the pair. Now, at this point, obviously, our man should have said to himself,
12: Ah, some obviously stolen electronic goods. Walk away.
1: But no, his mind started playing that variation of scissors, stone, paper that he does in these situations. You know, that little game called scissors, greed, common sense. Common sense says dodgy, greed beats common sense, and fear of being stabbed with scissors beats greed. So, to stall them, he said, well, he wanted his wife to see the goods first, which is brilliantly male behaviour, isn't it? I won't confront the obvious villains myself. I'll get the wife to do it. Presumably, he was hoping the conversation would go like this.
13: Hello, dear.
14: Hello.
13: These two gentlemen here are offering a camcorder and a laptop for £600. It's a splendid bargain. Only available if we pay cash now.
14: Oh, darling, you poor little sap. It's a sit-trap.
13: Oh,
14: let me handle this.
6: Take that, you scoundrels. Okay, officers, take them away.
5: Can't blame me, Tosh. You ain't like a woman with a bit of spank.
13: Yes, in the 1950s sense, of
5: but
13: course.
5: But of course.
1: And don't we all? Anyway, the bloke's offering the bargain laptop generously offered to follow him back to his home in Richmond, and they showed the laptop to the wife, and the price got haggled down to £570. They asked for £30 off because they knew they were going to end up on this show, and the neighbours might hear. The husband handed the money over to the man in the car while his accomplice put the items in a black holder, and then... Surprise, surprise, the two blokes left very fast, leaving our respectable couple in well-off Richmond, having bought a clearly dodgy laptop and camcorder. But, ladies and gentlemen, you know, sometimes in this wicked world, things have a habit of turning out the way they deserve. Why? It's as if someone was looking down from above and making sure those seven deadly sins get punished, for divine justice was served right there in Richmond, people. Because when our couple opened the hall door to find the computer in the camcorder, which they had coveted, what did they find? Potatoes. Yes, the hold-all was full of potatoes. Remember I said New Covent Garden Market, wholesale vegetables, a speciality. And wholesale vegetables is presumably what our couple felt like when they realised they'd been stitched up by the old switcheroo. And then, of course, they had the humiliation of going to the police to complain they'd been defrauded by two men who had the temerity to fool them into thinking that a laptop for £600 in the car park was a quite legitimate bargain. There they were, thinking they were at the eBay live roadshow. On the downside, they are £570 worse off, although on the plus side, the potatoes turned out to be Jersey Royals and actually worked out cheaper than buying them at M&S. And so, despite their gullibility, and let's face it, greed, ladies and gentlemen, pure greed in the face of obvious dodginess, find a place in your hearts for my candidate, the Spud Scammed Dodgy Laptop People. I think it's Hugh Dennis now.
13: Thank you. Okay, Van Man.
2: Ground control to
13: Major. Yes, thank you, Batman. This next story, you see, is all about the exciting world of space travel. The quest to find signs of life somewhere in the universe that actually liked the last two Star Wars films. But amidst all this pioneering work, things have occasionally gone wrong, of course. From the chilling words on Apollo 13...
0: Houston, we have a problem.
13: ...to those dramatic scenes from the last major British space probe.
5: 3, 2, 1... Oh, hang a bit, my dear, the milk bottle's falling over.
13: Incidentally, my mother-in-law, with whom I get on very well, and this isn't a mother-in-law joke, I got on with her very well until now, genuinely refused an invitation to see the film Apollo 13 because she hadn't seen the other 12. Anyway, it's because things sometimes go wrong that it's been a bad week for cosmonaut Shalizan Sharipov. Sharipov, a Russian whose surname I shout every time I have to pay for parking in central London. Anyway, Shalizan and his fellow cosmonauts Leonid Howmuch and Vladimir, you're joking, Incha. They've been up in space on board the International Space Station, and after 4 months in a vast, empty, soulless void where nothing ever happens, Shalizan was really looking forward to finally landing back in Russia, because irony wasn't his strong point. Except that just as his return home became imminent, the mission hit a problem. Shalizan had become too big to fit in the rocket. Apparently, due to lack of gravity, coincidentally one of the many reasons Joe Pasquale will never present Newsnight, a kink in Shalizan's spine had straightened, making him too tall for the Soyuz. Anyway, the Russians have worked hard to get Shalizan home and have characteristically found a solution to his dilemma. They're going to force him into a suit that is too small for him. And he's going to return through the upper reaches of the atmosphere like a sort of celestial Norman Wisdom.
15: Mr. Grimstyle! I'll break it up, Mr. Grimstyle!
13: Anyway, that is my candidate, the overtall Russian cosmonaut. Thank you very much. I thank you all.
1: Sue Perkins.
6: Now, there's nowhere better to hear the soft, lilting strains of traditional Irish music than, of course, the traditional Irish theme pub. They're my favourites. I love them. Irish theme pubs, popular all over the globe, which is brilliant, because this story comes from Holland. Well, that's number one in the hit parade, year on year. Now, it's been a very bad week for Murphy's Irish pub in the town of Deventer, and particularly for Rhianne Jansen, the manager, because all the noise coming from her pub has been upsetting her next-door neighbour, Tom Vanderbilt.
5: Oh, guys, I cannot stand this terrible noise. It's grating in my ears all the time. How can I enjoy a typical Dutch evening eating a lot of damaged cheese, smoking a big joint, and indulging in exotic sexual practices with all this racket going on?
6: Tom complained to the local council about the noise, but nothing happened. So he did what any reasonable Dutchman would do to cut out the din.
0: He waited till the pub was full. He nailed the doors shut. He drilled a hole in the wall. And he flooded them with a
15: hosepipe. No, I'm quite wet.
0: Mr. Vandenbelt told Holland's The Telegraph newspaper.
5: The noise is unbearable. We want to be able to sleep, and now we have declared war. I will set off a stink bomb if the late night parties continue.
0: Wow, a stink bomb, Tom. You see, you should know that the best way to quieten an Irish pub is to put a couple of euros in the jukebox and...
16: Christmas time.
0: It. That's my candidate, the Dutch-Irish pub woman.
2: There we have it. That's our first batch of bad weeks, isn't it? It's up to Van Man, as always, to decide which one goes through to the next stage, the big audience vote, ladies and gentlemen. Van Man, who do you want from that lot?
1: Ah, that was the people who bought a laptop and got a bag of potatoes. They're going forward for...
0: The Worst Week of the Week Award, awarded weekly on a week-by-week basis.
1: Which means, logically, it's now time for...
0: Section 2.
1: Second batch of bad week nominees, and first up it is Hugh.
2: Thank you. Now, I've got a bad week for the people of Cumbernauld in Scotland. Now, Cumbernauld is a new town built in the 1950s to which people from the east end of Glasgow were encouraged to move to escape urban deprivation. A new town... which, like many of the others, except Basildon, which is cracking, hasn't quite lived up to the dream, however innovative it seemed at the time.
17: Why not move to the brave new world of Cumbernauld? Here, architects have designed a city for living. A concrete town centre built on stilts, a totally covered indoor shopping mall, soon to be chock full of broken windows, and an innovative pedestrian subway system, which means that no resident need ever be exposed to the perils of crossing the road, instead enjoying the safety of a network of gloomy underground tunnels, where they will be greeted with the traditional cry of Cumbernauld youth.
18: See, ye pal, keep your money and your teeth, by the way.
2: Don't get me wrong, though. I mean, in the 60s, Cumbernauld won urban planning awards, and it's continued to win awards. Last year, for example, it was placed top in the entire nation for the number of abandoned shopping trolleys. In 2001, it won the prestigious
17: Carbuncle Award
2: for the most dismal place in Scotland. And in 2003, in the Idler's Book of Crap Towns, it was the second worst place to live in the UK. After Hull. That's a big win. It's a bit grim, is Cumbernauld. Actually, it's uglier than Jimmy Nail licking vinegar off a nettle. But this week, the residents have had a particularly tough time of it because they've discovered their dearest wish is not to be granted. You see, Channel 4 is in the process of making a new reality show. Oh, great, another one. This is called Demolition, in which, in opposition to restoration, viewers get to vote for the bill. In 2001, it won the prestigious
17: Carbuncle Award
2: for the most dismal place in Scotland. And in 2003, in the Idler's Book of Crap Towns, it was the second worst place to live in the UK. After Hull. That's a big win. It's a bit grim, is Cumbernauld. Actually, it's uglier than Jimmy Nail licking vinegar off a nettle. But this week, the residents have had a particularly tough time of it because they've discovered their dearest wish is not to be granted. You see, Channel 4 is in the process of making a new reality show. Oh, great, another one. This is called Demolition, in which, in opposition to restoration, viewers get to vote for the building they would most like demolished. Bit risky, could be taken the wrong way.
19: Hello, my name is Osama. I would like to nominate the White House.
2: Demolition will be coming to your screens in the autumn. It'll be balls, but this time they'll be swinging into buildings from cranes. Well, with Demolition coming, the people of Cumbernauld decided to get in on the act, except they didn't nominate a specific building. No, they wanted their whole town demolished. Loads of them nominated it, and this week they've been told that it isn't really within the scope of the programme. It's a pity, isn't it? It's left many of the residents, almost all of them, in fact, very, very upset. Well, in fact, all except one, because the paper interviewed Kenneth McClellan, age 31, a bus driver who's always lived in Cumbernauld.
20: Oh, it's a lovely place. Nobody around here would nominate it for demolition.
2: No.
20: But for the tin centre, that's a f***ing monstrosity.
2: So that's my candidate, the good people of Cumbernauld. Hello, it's your turn.
21: Hello, everyone. It's been a bad week for a hospital in California.
13: who admitted 82-year-old Sarah Noam for treatment after she had broken both her legs in a fall at her home. Not many laughs yet. a team of dedicated surgeons worked around the clock to heal the poor old lady's shattered limbs. Still quite sad. Until finally, their hours of brilliant labour and unstinting care finally paid off, and they were able to say to her,
3: Mrs. Noam, I'm pleased.

0: tell her the operations were a complete success and you can go home today.
1: No, I don't want to go home.
0: What?
1: I like it here. I think I'll stay.
0: You can't.
1: I wanna.
0: Go home.
1: No.
0: Get out.
1: Pull it out your mask. You can't make me. Now, Scam Buster, I'm watching Springer. Oh, there's a transsexual horse.
2: That was a year ago. And now, $1 million in medical bills later, the Kaiser Permanente San Rafael Medical Center is still trying to get rid of her.
0: There is nothing wrong with you, you old witch.
1: How do you know? I want a second opinion.
0: Okay, my second opinion is that you're a pain in the butt.
1: See, I knew there was something, doctor. You think you're so smart.
0: The pain is in my butt, lady, not yours.
1: So sue me.
2: So they have, and they won.
1: Ah, big deal.
2: And she's still refusing to move. A spokesperson for the hospital said...
0: We just want her out of here.
2: But the problem with Mrs. Gnome is...
1: I can't walk.
0: Why not?
1: How do I know? I'm not a doctor.
0: There is nothing wrong with
1: then
0: you.
1: My fault. Find something. What am I paying you for?
0: You aren't paying me.
1: Of course I ain't paying, because you ain't finding anything wrong with me. What kind of doctor are you anyhow?
2: And so it goes. The problem, according to the hospital, is...
0: Well, if the patient were ambulatory, we could simply discharge them and say, have a nice day. But I can assure you, we don't plan on having the sheriff come in and physically move her and put her out on the street.
2: Mm-hmm. And so there is nothing the hospital can do about the extraordinary...
1: Will you quit all your yakking? There's people trying to be ill in here. I'm trying to watch Springer. Shut up, will ya?
2: The belligerent, bedbound old bat of Ordby.
1: I should hear ya!
3: End of story. Now, my candidate is a man called Ronald Godfrey, who sounds like a film actor from the 1940s, but is in fact a burglar from Cincinnati. The role of the burglar from Cincinnati was splendidly played by Mr. Ronald Godfrey, now appearing in the West End comedy hit Windsor Soup, in which a royal heir argues with his mother and has to marry in the town hall over the road. Roars of laughter. Anyway, Ronald Godfrey. He got done for a burglary, which lawyers claimed he'd only been caught because his brother James, who's also a burglar, refused to work with him. Now, there's sibling rivalry for you. Brothers, of course, refusing to work together can be a terrible thing. For instance, if brothers always refused to work together, you'd never have had this.
4: God only knows what I'd do without you.
3: Or this.
4: Oh,
3: yeah, the Jackson 5 there, or as they may shortly be known, the Jackson 4, say, free the Jackson 1. The only exception, of course, was Oasis, who refused to work together but formed the band anyway. But why did Ronald's brother refuse to work with him? Well, here is a clue. Burglar James sounds like this.
5: I have taken the decision to work in the field of domestic burglary, a decision I have taken in full knowledge of the likely consequences, but aware that the concomitant rewards exceed anything I am likely to gain through conventional employment.
3: And burglar Ronald sounds like this.
6: I agree with what he said. Whatever it was.
3: Yes. In the exact words of burglar James, burglar Ronald was
2: too dumb
3: to be a burglar. Which really isn't fair. You can't refuse to work with people just because they're too dumb. If Tony Blair had done that, I mean, George Bush might have blundered into Iraq and found there were no WND and just create a hotbed of unrest and terrorism. Oh, hang on. Anyway, James knew from experience, from growing up together, that his brother simply wasn't really up to it.
7: Hey, Jim! This place has got some really great stuff! DVD? Stereo? TV? Wow! Huh. We can really clean up here!
8: Well, that's great, Ron. There's just one problem.
7: Wait, what's that?
8: This is our house! Now put Mom's jewelry back before she gets home.
7: Sorry, Jim!
8: Didn't you notice all the pictures of you and me on the walls?
7: Yeah, but I didn't recognize this because we're wearing masks!
3: Anyway, James refused to let Ronald in on the family burgling business, and Ronald was forced to go solo. He broke into a house on his own, and he took a heavy crowbar with him for breaking doors open, and while breaking one open, it slipped, and he hit himself in the head with it. And this caused him to bleed on the floor, and from that, the police got a sample of his DNA, and he was caught and convicted, and his only defense being...
6: My brother wouldn't let me go with him!
3: And so, in a tragic, ridiculous, and rather amoral way, I do feel slightly sorry for poor old Ronald Godfrey. Well, Batman, you're going to apply your brain cells to that lot and tell us which of those you're going to put forward through to the audience vote. exciting. That's the town of Cumbernauld being demolished by ball and chain. So that means that the town of Cumbernauld joins the people who bought a laptop and got a load of potatoes in going forward four.
9: Last week at the week, I worked weekly on a week-by-week basis on that.
10: Put the knife down. Now let's move on to...
11: Section three.
10: It's our third and final selection, thank goodness. Mm. Our third week nominee, Steve, it's you again.
3: Yes. Now this next story concerns what all those TV shows would call Neighbours from Hell.
12: Oh, I just wondered if I could borrow your lawnmower, like.
3: Now that's Neighbours from Hull. I'm, you've misheard there quite badly. I'm actually talking about Neighbours from Hell. All over the place, next-door neighbours don't get on. Sean Connery's neighbours don't get on with him. The people at Clarence House don't get on with the people at Buckingham Palace. As for 10 and 11 Downing Street, don't go there. But, of course, it's an international problem. Van Man, take us to Germany. Itzehoe is apparently a town in Germany, although it's also a £200 answer on Who Wants to Be a Millionaire. So the question, is it Plymouth Rake, Plymouth Spade, Plymouth Edging Tool? You get the idea. Anyway, in Itzehoe, bad neighbourdom has been raised to new levels in a very bizarre way. Because a couple who live in Itzehoe went away on holiday, and they had no history of being bad neighbours, but they... What they did when they went away was rather odd. Before they went off, they got themselves a huge amplifier, a really big, powerful PA system amplifier, a timing device, and there was one other thing they needed.
12: Want to buy some speakers?
3: That was it, yeah. And once they got them from the bloke in the Red Cavalier, the system was complete. They rigged up the powerful amplifier, timing device, and the speakers. And what did they play through this? Well, I'll give you a little clue. This would happen around 4 o'clock in the morning. Van Man, give us the sound. Yep, it was a cock crow blasted at Monsters of Rock volume over the garden fence. A little bit like that. But how about is that for the next door neighbours? And what a bizarre thing to do. A German police spokesman told the press...
13: The apparatus switched on between 2 and 4 o'clock in the morning and produced a cock crowing at enormous volume. This was last for 20 minutes with breaks in between.
3: Yeah, and what made it even worse was that immediately afterwards a voice would say...
13: 3:45 a.m. Big Brother is blasting the housemates with a massively amplified cock. In an attempt to make it a bit interesting. And failing miserably.
3: Anyway, eventually it all stopped and everyone went back to sleep, only to be disturbed by the sound of the police sirens as they arrived to switch it all off. So that is my candidate, the rooster blasted residents of Itzehoe.
10: Okay, Van Man, let's head to Florida. Miami Vice there, of course, Crockett and Tubbs, crime-fighting duo, until Tubbs decided on a career change and left to set up a business in another town.
14: This is a local shop for local people. There's nothing for you here.
10: Luckily, though, this particular story doesn't actually happen in Miami, but rather in Orlando, and it's a rather straightforward one about footwear. It's been a bad week for Orlando-based shoe manufacturers Goosebumps Products Incorporated. They've had to throw away 35,000 pairs of shoes worth an estimated $250,000 due to a technical difficulty. They made it sound like you were farting when you walked in them. The great sound of Christmas afternoon. The problem, apparently, is the insole. Intriguingly, the same problem, save for a few crucial letters, is real flatulence. According to company spokesman Brian Thomas...
15: The insoles were made of a low-grade glycerin that had developed air bubbles, leaving them like whoopee cushions for the feet. It nearly put us out of business, said Brian.
16: Time for bed,
10: said Zebedee.
17: What did I do? I don't honestly see why it's such a problem. Kids in particular love noisy footwear. I used to love the distinctive sound of the Blakey.
18: No!
10: As you took them off and jabbed the spikes into someone who was annoying you. That's all good for that. So farting shoes, why is that an issue? Go with it. Make people wear them. It would make the next series of Strictly Come Dancing a lot more entertaining.
19: It's marvellous, it's marvellous, marvellous. This is our first couple in action, then.

0: He said that is the story we're putting forward to the BBC Satirical Awards. That's my candidate, fantastically flatulent Florida footwear. Thank you very much. Mitch, you've got your guitar out. Mitch, raise the tone for us, please.
1: Been a bad week for censorious Mexicans with the publication of a songbook of narcocorridos. These are modern-day folk songs about drug smuggling and drug dealing. The main objection seems to be that this book is turning up in school libraries. I see that might alarm some people, but you can't start legislating what does and doesn't count as folklore. I mean, the drug trade is obviously a rich source of stories and legends. You can record this sort of thing for posterity without necessarily glorifying and justifying it in any case. I kind of wish we had more folk songs like that. Might be fun. Oh, 'twas in the year 2003 when Dave and I went down amid the sights and dark delights of jolly Camden Town. Once there to roam the stews and dens, the taverns and the inns, to see if anyone could sort us out an apes and skins. The skins from yonder corner shop were a passing easy one, though 'twas a start the taxing part of our quest had just begun. When a likely looking character at last we did espy in a hostelry, so asked him we what might he have to buy. My story's almost at its end, a sorry one I fear. Alas indeed, so all pay heed who go in search of gear. The dodgy dealer-looking bloke whose company we picked was an undercover vice squad man, and Dave and I were nicked.
0: That's it then, that's the end of that round. It's Band Man's choice again. Who do you reckon from that lot?
1: Oh!
2: So there we have it. Our final three Bad Week nominations of the series are the druggy folk songs, the town of Cumbernauld, and the potatoes instead of laptop people.
0: Now, audience, it's down to you to decide the winner of
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2: And as ever, our audience here at Ronnie Scott's have to hit those electronic keypads and pick this... No, keep the pretense up. Come on. The people at home can see them there. Puking.
0: With an electronic picture.
2: And pick this week's Bad Week Victor.
0: It's official. The votes are in. The result is out, and in a moment, the winner will be shaking it all about. And here to announce the winner, who else could it be for this historic final show in the series but Royal Lovebirds, Prince Charles, and Camilla Parker Bowles?
4: Hello there. I bet the number one, darling. You like a clever little honey bunny.
0: So, Your Royal Highness, we are greatly honoured to have you come here in person amongst us humble commoners.
4: No, not at all. I'm just trying to find anyone at all who's willing to come to my bloody wedding.
0: Okay, Van Man, the drum roll, please.
4: All right, third in line to the Bad Week throne, it's the druggy folk song. Heir apparent, it's the potato instead of laptop people.
0: Which means that this week's winner is
4: Cumbernauld.
2: Well done to the residents of Cumbernauld. You win this week's Bad Week prize. You're all getting the chance to move to Hull.
0: That's the end of the series. We're back in May, as long as people from Cumbernauld don't find us first. Thanks for listening, and goodbye.
5: Steve Bunch, Hugh Dennis, Mick Spencer, along with Ed Sue Perkins. It was written by the cast with Dennis Spicer, Alan Stabbert, Richard Ward and Colin Birch, Mike Haskins, Toby Davis and Chris Bell, and John Holmes. Van Man was John Whitehall, Jerry Peel and Kevin Matthew. The broadcast assistant was Trudy Stevens. The producer was Nick Keller, and the executive producer was Liz Anstey. It's been a bad week. It's a Celadon production for BBC Radio 2.
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5: Tales of the Texas Rangers, starring Joel McRae as Ranger Jace Pearson. Another authentic reenactment of a case transcribed from the files of the Texas Rangers.

0: Names, dates, and places in the following story are fictitious for obvious reasons. The events themselves are a matter of record.
1: Hello, dear friends. This is Gordon McRae. If I may, I'd like to take a minute of your time to tell you about tomorrow's Monday Night of Music on NBC. We all have fine programs planned for you tomorrow, and I know that you'll find listening enjoyment when you tune to this NBC station. Begin your listening with the voice of Firestone and its guest soloist, soprano Bidu Sayal. And then it's time for the Railroad Hour. And tomorrow night, I'll have Petite and lovely Mimi Benzel as my guest as we present the Sigmund Romberg Oscar Hammerstein success, East Wind. I know you'll enjoy the romance-filled songs in the Railroad Hour production of East Wind. So be our guests tomorrow right here on good old NBC. And to top off your Monday night of music, tomorrow the Telephone Hour will present an all-operatic program featuring Ezio Pinza. So remember, for your Monday night of music on NBC, tune to this station tomorrow for the voice of Firestone, the Railroad Hour, and the Telephone Hour. But now, let's hear today's adventure with the Texas Rangers.
0: And now, from the files of the Texas Rangers, the case called The Rubout.
2: It is 9:30 p.m., July 23rd, 1936. The night is sticky hot. In the dimly lit dressing room of a border town fight arena, young, good-looking ex-cowpoke Johnny Buck is getting a last-minute rubdown from one of his handlers, Slim Corey.
3: Hold still, cowboy. Man, you keep scrounging around like a frog in a frying pan.
4: I'm plumb beat, Corey. Just plumb beat. You did a wicked shut-eye last night. What time's it, Corey?
3: Reckon Sammy Wind-up's just about over. Where's Mike Morales? Mike ain't coming, cowboy.
4: What do you mean he ain't coming? Mike's my manager, ain't he? He's got to be in my corner tonight.
3: Yeah, but you know he ain't coming.
4: Yeah, he'll show. He likes that De Niro too much to stay away. All right, lay up. It's a wonder I got any hide left. All I get is a bad time. I wonder this guy can't sleep nights.
3: Well, that's your own fault, cowboy. You was warned to keep away from that young filly.
4: What filly are you talking about?
3: You know I'm talking about Mike Morales' kid sister, Nina.
4: Then don't go calling her no filly. What about Nina?
3: Oh, the way I see it, Mike ain't kept her in a convent just so she can get mixed up with no leather pushing.
4: Yeah, Mike should talk. He'd starve if it weren't for me eating leather every week. Where's Chico? Gotta have somebody in my corner size of lousy rubber.
3: Ah, you gotta relax, cowboy.
4: Relax? How's a guy gonna relax when my manager takes a powder? My second takes a walk and gets to come back. You go out and find it.
5: Wind up. It's almost over. Get ready, cowboy. Huh?
4: Chico, where's Mike?
5: For what you need, Mike?
6: You doing the fighting?
3: Yeah. I have a mind to get dressed and hightail the heck out of here.
6: What's the matter, cowboy? You getting chicken?
4: Why, you crummy little...
6: Here, Lou, get your hands on me, you...
4: That's for us, cowboy. We're on now. Let go, Chico. Turn him loose.
3: You'll never be no looser. Okay, let's go.
6: What are you so excited about? I didn't mean nothing, cowboy.
4: Let's go.
3: What's around?
7: Salmon's coming up. How you feeling?
3: Big. I'm big.
6: What's wrong, cowboy?
3: Chicken. Feels like a hot rod lippity cutting through a cornfield. Should have punched with the redhead from the start instead of boxing him.
6: Okay, cowboy. You've been boxing long enough. Go out and slug with Kim.
3: Yeah. Might as well go out punching.
6: Adios, amigo.
8: This is seventh round, cousin. As usual, Red Kim is out of his corner, and I take this wildcat putting out after poor little old Easter Rabbit. On the phone. John Buck just got off his cow pony. He's trading punches with Keeler smack dab over our microphone. Something's got to give. It's Johnny Buck. The cowpoke's on the ropes. He's bleeding from the cut over his right eye. Boom! Buck just crossed Keeler with a right hand. Keeler's down. Red Keeler's down. The referee is waving Johnny Buck to a neutral corner. Today's cowpoke don't seem to understand. Now he turns to go. He's staggering. Johnny Buck has just collapsed to the canvas. Arena is turning to an insane asylum. Red Keeler's stabbing for the ropes. He's climbing to his feet. Keeler's manager's in the ring, screaming at the referee to turn over Johnny Buck. The referee is starting to climb over him. Oh, listen to that crowd! They're going wild!
2: Johnny Johnny Buck was rushed to the hospital. Sheriff Haynes, present at the fight, went along to investigate. While at the hospital, he was told the fighter might have been poisoned. This prompted the sheriff to call the Texas Rangers. Ranger Jace Pearson was assigned and joined Sheriff Haynes in the hospital corridor.
9: Sure glad you got here, Jace. The whole ruckus smells higher than a polecat setting on a hot stove.
10: How bad off is the kid, Sheriff?
9: Pretty bad, Jace. Doc's in there with him now.
10: Poison been identified?
9: Not yet.
10: I'd sure like to talk to Johnny Buck's manager. Is he around anywhere?
9: Nope. What's more, he never even showed for the fight.
10: What? You mean he wasn't in Buck's corner?
9: No, he wasn't. Then when I learned Buck had been poisoned...
10: Oh, this really reeks. Seems like Morales stayed away because he knew what was going to happen.
9: Of course. Oh, I did see him outside the arena about 8 tonight. Rushed up to me all in a sweat because his kid sister Nina was going to elope with Johnny Buck right after the fight. Said she was underage, wanted me to take her into custody if she showed up.
10: That doesn't make sense. All Morales had to do was stick close to Johnny Buck. The girl would have to show sometime.
9: Yeah. Give me some story like if I stayed on the lookout at the arena, he'd be able to search for her among her friends. So far, I never seen hide nor hair of her.
10: Where'd he go after he talked to you?
9: Inside the arena. Said he had to see Chico Valdez. That's Johnny's trainer. Then I saw him drive off, maybe 15 minutes later.
10: I want Morales picked up, Sheriff. Right now, he stacks up a pretty fair suspect.
9: Yeah. He sure had the motive. Could have done plenty in 15 minutes. Jace, that's Doc signaling. We can go in now.
10: We weren't in there very long. John Buck died mumbling Mike Morales' name. We checked the time for autopsy and sent out a pickup call for Morales. As we started out down the corridor, a pretty young Mexican girl came toward us, excitedly, almost in tears.
11: Can you please tell me which room I can find Johnny Buck?
9: Are you Nina Morales?
11: Yes, I am.
9: Nina, this is Ranger Pearson. He'd like to ask you a few questions.
11: I've got to see Johnny. I know he's expecting me.
10: Let's go into the waiting room, Nina. Sit down, Nina.
11: Can I see Johnny first? I'll come right back here. Honest, I will.
10: In a few minutes. Nina, perhaps you can tell us why your brother wasn't in Johnny's corner tonight.
11: I think because he's no longer Johnny's manager.
10: Why did he break up with Johnny?
11: On account of me. It was silly. Mike said he didn't want me running around with prize fighters. Said Johnny wasn't good enough for me. How would he know Johnny's good and kind?
10: When did Mike find out about you and Johnny?
11: I don't know for sure. He warned Johnny, but we still kept seeing each other. And last night, I know Chico saw us. When Johnny brought me home, there was Big Mike waiting for us.
10: What happened?
11: Well, when I told him Johnny and I were going to get married, he went wild. He slapped me, and then he and Johnny had it out.
10: They fought?
11: Johnny gave him a beating.
10: What happened after that?
11: He told Johnny they were through. He said before we could ever get married, he'd kill Johnny first.
10: Yeah, Mike probably said that out of anger.
11: He has a terrible temper. But I think he's going to feel differently after we're married.
10: Thanks, Nina. That's all.
11: I can go now? I can see Johnny?
10: Yes. Nina?
11: Yes?
10: Nina, you don't want to see him. Not now.
11: But I do. That's why I came. What's wrong? Something happened to him? Is he?
9: He's dead, Nina.
11: I knew it. I could feel it. All the way down here, I knew it. Yesterday, Johnny promised me he'd quit the fight game. We were going to be so happy.

0: While we were trying to calm the grief-stricken girl, a phone call came through from Hafey, a neighboring deputy who'd picked up Mike Morales. I instructed him to meet us at the sheriff's office with Morales. Then we left, taking Nina with us in protective custody. It was almost 2:30 a.m. when Hafey reported to the sheriff in the outer office.
1: Want to see Morales now, Jace?
2: Yeah.
0: Nina, why don't you go with the sheriff and wait in the other office while we talk to your brother? Do you mind?
3: No, I don't mind.
1: This way, Nina.
4: Nina, what are you doing
3: don't
4: here?
3: Don't talk to me.
4: Nina, baby, honest. I was only thinking of you. I wanted you to go back to the convent to
3: Nina,
4: study.
3: Nina, stay on me, Johnny.
4: No.
3: No.
5: Bring him in, Sheriff.
1: Inside. What did she just say to you?
4: She complained about a headache.
0: Your sister speaks Spanish better than you understand it, Morales. Sit down.
4: She's upset. She don't know what she's saying.
0: You know about Johnny Buck?
4: Yes. Yes, I know. Terrible thing.
0: When did you last see him?
4: I didn't see Johnny since night before the fight.
1: That's not true, Mike. I saw you go into the arena myself last night.
4: Yes, but I only went to take Chico to see the promoter, to turn over the purse to Chico. I didn't want Johnny to have money so he could run away with Nina.
1: I'll check that.
4: Okay, check. Go ahead.
0: Didn't you go to Johnny's dressing room?
4: Whoever said I did is a pack of lies.
0: Didn't you have to go to the dressing room to get Chico?
4: I did not. I met him outside the promoter's office.
0: Mm-hmm. Where you been all night?
4: All over. Looking for Nina.
0: When you should have been in your fighter's corner.
4: My sister, she is more important to me.
0: You knew something was going to happen to Johnny. Isn't that why you stayed away from the fight?
4: No, I didn't know he was going to get killed.
0: Who said he was killed?
4: I don't know. I thought somebody said...
0: You told Johnny you'd kill him if he eloped with your sister. What were you going to do, Morales? Shoot him or strangle him?
4: No, I wouldn't do these things.
0: What would you do? Maybe poison him?
4: Nothing. I wouldn't do nothing. Caramba, que me dices to hombre.
0: You've been drinking, Morales.
4: Yeah. I had a few on account of poor Johnny. I've been trying to forget.
0: Yeah? Well, I want you to remember when I talk to you again in the morning. In the meantime, maybe you better spend the night here.
4: Here? In jail? I got to go home. I got to take care of Nina.
0: You need sleep, Mike. If you go home, you'll be up all night arguing with Nina.
1: Ranger's right. You know the mood she's in.
4: Yeah. I don't want no trouble.
1: All right, Mike. Let's go. Oh, hey, Thief. Put Mike in the overnight tank and then drive Nina home. Actually, Jace, you don't have enough to hold Morales, except maybe a drunk charge.
0: Sure, drunk charge. Maybe a night in the bullpen will loosen his tongue in the morning.
1: Yeah. Jace, what did Nina yell at Mike in Spanish?
0: She said, "You killed my Johnny," or words to that effect.
1: Think she'll tell that to a jury?
0: I doubt it. Nothing more we can do now until we get the autopsy report, Sheriff. Let's get some sleep. I left the sheriff's office and checked in at a local hotel. Seemed like I'd hardly fallen asleep when the phone began to ring. My watch said it was 6:30 a.m. Hello.
6: Jace?
0: Yeah, who's this?
6: Sheriff Haynes.
0: Oh, I'm sorry, Sheriff.
6: Hey, you sure you're awake?
0: Yeah, I am now. What's up?
6: The doc just phoned. He's completed the autopsy report.
0: Good. What does it show?
6: Wasn't even a trace of poison found in the stomach, Jace.
0: Wasn't? What did kill Johnny Buck?
6: Nitroglycerine.
0: Nitroglycerin?
6: That's right. Showed up in the bloodstream. Jace, don't they use nitroglycerine for certain heart conditions?
0: To pick up the heart, not explode it. Hey, wait a minute. Seems to me there are several cases on record where poison nitrates were absorbed through the skin.
6: What you getting at, Jace?
0: Nitroglycerin is an odorless liquid, dissolves in alcohol. Johnny could have had a rub down before he entered the ring. If the rubbing liniment had been spiked, his skin would absorb enough of it in the heat of action to kill him.
6: You got something, Jay.
0: How soon can we get into the arena?
6: Anytime you say. Why?
0: If I'm right about the liniment, Sheriff, we should find signs of it in the dressing room. Meet you there in 10 minutes.

0: In just a moment, we will continue with Tales of the Texas Rangers, starring Joel McRae as Ranger Jace Pearson.
1: For almost two centuries, Americans have enjoyed the valuable privileges of freedom. 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We must not allow our liberties to be endangered by neglect of our duties as citizens. 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Make the most of every minute of your job. 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It needs you.
0: We continue now with Tales of the Texas Rangers and our authentic story, The Rubout.
2: In the dressing room at the fight arena, we scraped up a dry residue from the floor and rubbing table and had it flown to the lab at Austin for immediate analysis. We released Morales after another talk, assigned a deputy to tail him, and then took off for a local gym where Chico and Corey worked with other boxers. It was 11:15 when we got there.
3: Lots of early cauliflower here, Jace.
2: Yeah, I'll stick to the garden variety. You see either of Johnny's handlers, Sheriff?
3: Yep. That's Chico, holding the sandbag with the big heavyweight.
2: Now let's get over there.
4: All right, come on, Buster. Get some lard behind that hook, will you? Zing into the bag. Make believe it's your brother-in-law, huh?
3: Chico?
4: Yes?
3: Can you come here?
4: Oh, hi, Sheriff. Sure. Come on, snap into a little shadow boxing, Buster, huh?
3: This is Ranger Pearson, Chico.
4: Oh, yeah. Hi, Ranger.
2: You know Johnny Buck died last night?
4: Yeah. It was too bad. Great kid, Johnny. Sure popped for the title in a couple of years. He couldn't miss.
2: You were his rubber?
4: No, I was his trainer. Second, you know. The brain trust. Robin, that's Corey's job.
2: Were you in the dressing room with Johnny right up the ring time?
4: Most of the time. I wouldn't leave that kid. He was like my own brother.
2: Any outsiders in the dressing room?
4: Maybe. Not while I was there.
2: How about Morales?
4: Mike? No. Mike was never in the dressing room.
3: He was at the arena. I talked to him myself.
4: Well, all I know is I met him outside the promoter's office. We had to talk to him about Johnny's dough.
2: Well, that didn't take all night.
4: No. Mike was there only a few minutes. I had to stick around.
2: If Mike left by himself, how do you know he didn't go to Johnny's dressing room?
4: Gosh, I don't know. Maybe he did. I wouldn't swear.
2: Is Slim Corey around here?
4: Corey? No. He ain't here too, but he's supposed to work with a couple of fighters, but he sent the word that he's sick. I can't believe a word that he says. He have loco most of the time. What's up, Ranger? Anything wrong about last night?
2: Just the usual questions we ask when a fighter dies after a... That's a likely-looking heavyweight you got there, Chico.
4: But nothing like Johnny Buck.
2: Yeah, you better get back to your boy. His shadow's going ahead on point.
4: Yeah, that's what happens when I leave the big bum. Well, so long, Ranger. Sheriff, anything else you want to know, you can always find me here.
2: Okay, I'll remember that. You got Corey's address, Sheriff?
3: Yeah, Jace.
2: Let's go.
3: Guess this cord's to ring the doorbell. Maybe Corey ain't home.
2: That's right again.
5: Who is it?
3: Sheriff Haynes, Corey.
5: Come on in. The door's open.
6: Sorry, I can't get out of bed, Sheriff.
3: What's wrong with you?
6: I don't know for sure. Never felt like this before. Guess it's on account of last night. What happened to Johnny?
2: Did you rub him down before the fight?
6: Yeah, needed it real bad.
2: Where'd you get the liniment?
6: Chico, he brung it along in his satchel.
2: Chico's badly broken up about Johnny.
6: Chico? Who, are you kidding, mister?
2: Why? Didn't they get along?
6: Heck no. Not since Johnny started beating his time with Mike's kid sister.
2: Oh, Chico didn't like that, huh?
6: Shucks, he went plumb loco when he heard about Johnny and Nina fixing to get hitched. Why, the night of the fight, Chico was so crazy mad he wouldn't come near the dressing room. When he did, he and Johnny had a ruckus.
2: Were you in the dressing room all the time Johnny was there?
6: Yeah, most every minute of the time.
2: Did Morales show up while you were there?
6: No, Mike never showed at all. I feel like I'm going to pass out. somebody got an aspirin?
2: You don't need an aspirin, Corey. You need a doctor. We're going to get you to a hospital and fast. We took Corey to the hospital and waited for the diagnosis. Blood tests confirmed what we'd suspected. Corey was suffering from a trace of nitroglycerin poisoning. Immediate measures were taken to save him. When we went back to the sheriff's office, the lab report from Austin was waiting for me in the teletype room.
6: What did it say, Jase?
2: Listen to this, Sheriff. Test completed. Scrapings from dressing room floor and table, definitely nitroglycerin. Impurities in residue is type of clay usually found in commercial dynamite.
6: I don't get it. What has dynamite got to do with it?
2: Simple enough. Dynamite contains nitroglycerin. The clay holds together. The nitro could have been dissolved in alcohol and strained through a cloth.
6: Well, I'll be darned. But how did Corey get poisoned with this stuff?
2: Most likely got into the pores of his hands while giving Johnny Buck his rubdown.

0: The nitro could have been dissolved in alcohol and strained through a cloth.
1: Well, I'll be darned. But how did Corey get poisoned with the stuff?
0: Most likely got into the pores of his hands while giving Johnny Buck his rubdown. The reason Johnny went so fast was because his entire body was saturated with a poison liniment.
1: Then our problem right now is to find the party who mixed the stuff. And Chico sure had a motive.
0: If Corey was telling the truth, and I think we might get that answer at Mike Morales.
2: Come in, Ranger. Sheriff.
0: Mike? What do you know about Slim Corey?
2: He's a good boy. Corey worked with my fighters for years, even before I took on Johnny.
0: How did Corey get along with Johnny Buck?
2: Oh, he was a good friend. Always filling him up with advice.
0: I see. Is Nina around?
2: Yeah, sure. Nina!
3: What do you want?
2: The Ranger and the Sheriff are here. Come down. Poor kid. We just got through making the arrangements for Johnny. How are you feeling now, Nina?
3: How should I feel?
0: I'd like to ask you something, Nina.
3: I told you all I know.
0: About Chico.
3: Chico? What do I have to do with Chico?
0: Well, weren't you good friends at one time?
3: Never. I couldn't stand him. He's a sneak. He was always spying on me.
0: He was jealous of Johnny?
3: Crazy jealous.
0: Mike.
2: Huh?
0: Was it Chico who told you about Johnny and Nina?
2: Yes. Chico told me. He was always telling me all kinds of things. Things I couldn't believe.
0: Did he tell you to get rid of Johnny?
2: What do you mean, get rid of Johnny?
0: Break up with him, split.
2: Oh. Yeah. Yeah, he put that idea in my head. He was the one.
0: I see. I'm sorry to have troubled you again, Mike, Nina. Let's go, Sheriff.
1: Looks like Chico's our boy, Chase.
0: Everything points to him like a signpost. Strong jealousy motive, deliberate lies about his friendship for Johnny Buck, a dressing room brawl with Johnny on the night of the fight.
1: And he was the one who gave Corey the rubbing liniment.
0: Yeah. Now all we need is definite proof that he spiked it to send Mr. Valdez to the big chair at Huntsville. We stopped to pick up a search warrant and then went on to Chico's home. It was exactly 3:47 p.m. when we pulled up in front of a weather-beaten two-room adobe on the outskirts of town to see if we could find the final link of evidence that would help convict Chico for the murder of Johnny Buck.
1: No one here, Jace.
0: Yeah, the door might be unlocked. I'll try it. It isn't.
1: You want to pick the lock?
0: Yeah, let's go around the back. Hey, hold it a second, Sheriff.
1: What?
0: I want to have a look at this trash box.
1: Okay. Meantime, I'll see if the back door is unlocked.
4: Back door's locked, too.
1: There's a window open on the side.
0: Good.
1: You find something, Chase?
0: Yeah, a very interesting-looking piece of cloth. Sheriff, this might be it.
1: This rag?
0: Yeah. Could have been used to strain the nitroglycerin.
1: You really think so, Jace?
0: I can almost tell that residue blindfolded. I might as well take the trash box and all as evidence.
1: Want me to give you a hand with it?
0: No, I can handle it. I'll park this stuff in the car. Meantime, you go inside through that window and open the door for me.
1: Okay. Shut up, you crazy.
2: I said shut up.
1: Give me your phone. No, you better shut up. You got a wife and kids. You better
2: keep shut up. Why, you crazy?
1: Fill this gun in your throat. One more sound from you and I blow a hole through it. Now roll over on your face. I dig into the floor and don't you move. Now I unlock the door for your range of friend. I give him a little surprise. Don't you turn your head.
2: Oh.
1: Jace! Jace, you're bleeding.
0: Got my shoulder. I'll be okay.
1: Looks pretty bad.
0: Yeah, you look kind of battered yourself, Sheriff.
1: Yeah, I feel that way, too. Chico, dead?
0: No. Chico?
5: Oh, my legs. They hurt me. Oh, they hurt something awful.
0: Yeah?

0: In just a moment, we will tell you the results of the case you have just heard.
1: Hello, friends. This is Jack Parr. I'll be with you later this evening with the $64 question. Right now, I'd like to remind you about some of the other great shows this evening on the NBC Radio Network. In just a few minutes, you'll hear The Big Show with Tallulah Bankhead and a big array of guest stars. And, of course, Meredith Wilson will be on hand to direct The Big Show Orchestra and Chorus. You will hear 90 minutes of scintillating comedy and music today on The Big Show. And then, right after The Big Show, stick around for the Phil Harris Alice Faye Show with Frankie Remley, Julius Abruzzo, Brother William, and the entire Harris household. It's a program that's sure to please you. Later today, Theater Guild on the Air will bring you stars from Hollywood and Broadway in an exciting Broadway play. And right after Theater Guild on the Air, I'll be back with a pocket full of money and $64 question. I'll be talking to a lot of contestants tonight, and maybe you'll hear one of your neighbors. So why not stay tuned right now to the NBC for a whole evening of great entertainment. I'll be looking for you in our radio audience tonight. And now, let's get back to the tales of the Texas Rangers.
2: Ranger Pearson recovered from his wounds and was present at Chico Valdez's trial 10 weeks later when Chico confessed to the premeditated murder of Johnny Buck. On January 13, 1938, Chico paid the supreme penalty for his crime in the electric chair at the state penitentiary in Huntsville.
0: Next week, Joel McRae in another authentic reenactment of a case from the files of the Texas Rangers.

0: Joel McRae will soon be seen in San Francisco Story, a Warner Brothers release. The cast included Tony Barrett, Herb Vigran, Herb Ellis, Nestor Paiva, Parley Bear, and Peggy Weber. Technical advisor was Captain M.T. Lone Wolf Gonzalez of the Texas Rangers. This story was transcribed and adapted by Will Gould, and the program was produced and directed by Stacy Keach. Al Gibney speaking.
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8: Hello there.
9: Hello, Mr. Ridley.
8: Policing the bridge this afternoon, then?
9: That's in trying to keep warm, yes.
8: Kids all gone home?
9: Just about, I think. Unless one of them's fallen into this trench of yours.
8: Oh, I hope not. We're starting to fill in now.
9: Oh, that's good news.
8: Yeah. Can't wait to see the back of us, eh?
9: Well, what with teachers off sick with flu and your lot digging this pavement up, it's been a difficult week.
8: Yeah, I expect so. Oh, you fancy one of these cigars?
9: No, not for me, thanks.
8: Oh, suit yourself.
9: Yeah, we'll be away from here by tomorrow, my friend. Monday morning, that old cast iron plate will be a bridge to somebody else's establishment.
8: You're obviously kept pretty busy.
9: Oh, you better believe it. Cable TV, gas pipes, drain pipes. Digging up this burrow is what pays my men and keeps me in cigars, if you know what I mean.
8: You know the area well, then?
9: Well, I should do. Lived here all my life.
8: Have you?
9: Yeah. I know King Street very well. As a matter of fact...
8: Excuse me, Mr. Ridley. May! May, where have you been? Are you all right?
10: Yes, Mr. Sims. All right.
8: I thought you'd have gone home by now.
10: My coat, Mr. Sims. Lou's coat. Gone.
8: You lost your coat, but you're wearing it.
10: Yeah. Found my coat now.
8: Don't you have your own peg in the cloakroom?
10: Yeah. Own peg. May Mao Lee. Own peg.
8: And your coat wasn't there?
10: No, not there. Empty peg.
8: Still, you found it in the end.
10: Found it in the dustbin.
8: You found your coat in the dustbin?
10: Yeah, with rubbish.
8: No, excuse me, but I think somebody would you.
9: What? Where?
10: Look, Auntie, over there. Auntie waiting for me.
8: Ah, yeah, well, look, we've gone. Off you go, then. And be careful over the bridge.
10: Bye, Mr. Sims.
8: Goodbye, May. And have a good weekend.
9: You get them from all over nowadays, don't you?
8: What? Oh, you mean May.
9: You're a teacher, then.
8: She's in my class.
9: Well, she doesn't speak English very well, does she?
8: Well, give her a chance. She hasn't been over here very long.
9: Where's she from?
8: Hong Kong.
9: Oh.
8: Just joined her family. They run the takeaway in the high street.
9: Oh, yeah, I know the one. Well, can't stand around here chatting. And you all want to get back in the warm.
8: Yes, you can say that again. Good night.
9: Night.
11: I do hope he isn't going to be long. I have a meeting at the vicarage at 4:30 to discuss music for Christmas.
12: Oh, yes, it's a very popular, Mrs. Roden.
11: Mr. Lord.
12: Anyway, don't go on at me. I'm not mad about hanging around after school, particularly on a Friday.
11: I fail to see what can be so important that I can't wait till Monday.
13: Excuse me, I'm absolutely parched.
12: There's a full pot. I've just made it.
13: Oh, well done, Mr. Long. Wonders never cease.
11: Have you any idea why he's asked us to stay on, Miss Lewis?
13: Afraid not. I haven't seen him since lunchtime. He's had governors with him all afternoon.
11: Oh.
13: Tea, Mrs. Rod?
11: I would love some if I could find my cup and saucer.
12: I've told you, it's bound to be here somewhere. You haven't looked properly.
11: I have scoured every inch of this staff room, Mr. Long, and it is not here.
13: Use Miss Reed's, she won't mind.
11: I would prefer not to.
12: You'll be quite safe, Mrs. Rudd. Flu germs can't possibly survive my brew.
11: My concern, Mr. Long, is for my cup and saucer. Mm. Oh, what is the time now, Miss Lewis?
13: Just gone four.
8: Any tea left? It's freezing out there.
12: Help yourself.
8: Thanks. Mrs. Patterson not back yet?
13: Haven't seen her.
12: Where's she been?
13: To the hospital with Kirsty Collins.
12: Eh?
8: Kirsty fainted in the playground at the end of lunchtime.
13: Yeah, she was hyperventilating.
8: Yeah, we had to call an ambulance.
14: Evening all.
13: Oh, yes.
14: As you were, everyone. I'm sorry to keep you waiting, but it's been one of those days.
11: That's my cup and saucer.
14: What?
11: What are you doing with my cup and saucer?
14: Oh, it's yours, is it?
11: You know very well it is.
14: Emergency, Mrs. Rudd. I needed an extra cup for my visitors, and, well, I popped in here and picked up the first one to hand. Well, I knew you wouldn't mind.
11: But I've been looking everywhere.
14: I'm sure you have, and, well, here it is. Thank you.
11: Thank you. You haven't even bothered to wash it up.
14: Yes, well, let's get on, shall we?
12: Yes, please.
14: Before I come to my main theme, I want to thank you all for pitching in this week. I know it hasn't been easy for you, particularly as Miss Reed has now gone down with flu. However, the good news is that, A, Mrs. Hardesty will be back with us on Monday, and B, extra gate duty is cancelled as from now.
13: Oh, what a relief.
14: Mr. Ridley, the public works contractor, has personally assured me that come Monday, his men and machinery will have disappeared from King Street to dig up someone else's road and pavement. And so access to school will be back to normal.
15: Sorry I'm late.
14: Come in, Mrs. Patterson.
8: How did you get on?
13: How's Kirsty?
15: Oh, she's feeling a lot better, but her mother didn't turn up at the hospital till 3:30.
8: She should never have sent Kirsty to school with that cough.
14: Yes, I agree, but thanks for looking after her, Mrs. Patterson.
15: Oh, that's all right.
14: Anyway, you're back just in time to hear the main reason why I asked everyone to stay on for a while.
12: We've all got a pay rise.
14: Oh, if only, Mr. Long. I wanted to let you know that we could be in for a rather special visit on Monday.
15: Oh, really?
14: Mrs. Stone had a phone call today from an old boy of King Street, a very old boy, actually, who's over here on a flying visit from the Far East, where he's lived for many years. And it seems he hasn't been back to England for ages, and, well, he rang to ask if he might pay us a brief visit.
15: What's so special about him?
14: I didn't speak to him, but according to Mrs. Stone, he does sound somewhat unusual for an ex-King Street pupil.
13: In what way?
14: Well, she says he sounds quite formal, you know, posh even, and apparently he's in shipping.
8: Are you sure he's got the right school?
14: I do hope so, Mr. Sims, because he also told Mrs. Stone that he would like to make some kind of donation to the school.
15: What sort of donation?
14: Well, I've no idea.
12: If he's in shipping and he's got money.
14: Exactly.
11: He wants to make a donation, you say?
12: Hands off, Mrs. Rudd. My classroom needs a new roof.
13: Now, if we're talking buildings, would he care to fund a nursery unit?
15: I second that.
8: A specialist English teacher for the ESL kids will be
14: there. Now, hang on, hang on. Don't get too excited. We don't know what he has in mind.
12: What's his name?
14: Harper. Harold Harper.
12: Doesn't ring any bells.
8: Anyway, you think we should all do our best to make Mr. Harper as welcome as possible.
14: That would be an excellent idea, Mr. Sims. After all, he's come a very long way.
13: Oh, no. Who's this? Hello, 7243.
16: Oh, Miss Lewis. Look, I'm awfully sorry to bother you on a Sunday. Oh,
13: that's all right, Mr. Beeston. Just a sec. Mother's upstairs having a nap, so, my time's my own.
16: Small problem, I'm afraid.
13: Really?
16: Yes, it's this blasted contractor Ridley. He's just been on the phone. They've encountered a collapsed drain outside the school.
13: Oh, no.
16: And whilst repairing that, they've come across a leaking water main. I did point out that that's probably quite normal.
13: The trench hasn't been filled in, then?
16: Oh, not only that, it's now deeper and wider.
13: So we still have to police the bridge into school for him?
16: I'm afraid so. And the thing is, I have to take my car into the garage tomorrow. Something wrong with the clutch. They don't open till 8.
13: Oh, it's no problem, Mr. Beeston. I'll be at school about 7:45, and I'll organise whatever must be organised.
16: I'm so sorry about this.
13: Oh, don't be. I'm your deputy. It's my job.
16: Yes, I know, but you have your hands full at home. How is your mother, by the way?
13: Up and down. On the up at the moment.
16: Oh, good, good. Well, thanks, Miss Lewis. I'll see you in the morning.
13: Yes.
16: Before assembly, God willing.
13: Morning,
17: Mr. Sims.
18: Oh, morning.
17: Oh, a very cold one it is, too.
18: This was all supposed to be finished.
17: Didn't we all? Burst water main now.
18: Oh, I knew it was too good to be true. How much longer are we going to be stuck with this gate duty?
17: I'll try and find out. I just saw the contractor arrive. Expensive car.
18: Oh, yes. Self-made man, Mr. Ridley. Actually, you know, he may well have attended King Street.
17: Really?
18: Yes, he's local. Started to tell me on Friday, but we were interrupted.
10: Mr. Sims!
18: Oh, morning, Trish. Sophie?
10: There's somebody in your classroom, Mr. Sims.
18: What?
10: They're not supposed to be in the classroom, are they, Mr. Sims? Not before the bell.
18: Yes, all right, thank you, girls. I'll be on my way there anyway.
10: Shall we come with you, sir?
18: No, thank you. Off you go.
10: Right, sir.
18: An intruder? Somebody cuddling the radiator, I should think. See you later.
17: Yeah, see you. Oh, excuse me, Mr. Ridley. Could I have a word with you, please?
19: Certainly, my dear. What can I do for you?
17: Can you give me some idea how long this job is going to take, please?
19: All over by the shouting.
17: Good. Now, when exactly do you expect to finish?
19: ASAP, my dear. Don't you worry. I'm keeping a personal eye on things.
17: I see. I mean, all this mud.
19: Oh, dear. We can't have you getting your shoes dirty, can we?
17: Well, it's slippery. And yes, it will get trodden into the building. We have a visitor arriving late, and the school may as well look reasonably spruce.
19: Visitor? Well, for a council?
17: No, nothing like that. He's an ex-pupil, actually. You may remember him if you attended King Street.
19: Oh, I didn't. I went to Lodge Road RC. Now defunct. But I knew all the kids round here. Who's this fella called, then?
17: Harper's his name. He's in shipping, it seems.
19: Harper? Harper?
17: Mm. Yes, that's it. Harold Harper. Do you know him?
19: Good Lord. Harold Harper. If this is who I think it is, he used to live opposite our house when we were kids.
17: Really?
19: They had two furnished rooms over the laundry. Lord Harold of Harp, we called him. He went about sounding like little Lord Fauntleroy.
17: I don't suppose he could help that.
19: Well, well. He's turned up, has he? Harold the Posh.
17: It seems he's done quite well abroad.
19: Done better than his father, then. Bailiffs in every other week. They hadn't a pot to piss in. Oh, excuse my French. All ran away, of course, when the war started.
17: Yes, well, he'd be all of 10 or 11 years old then, wouldn't he?
19: What?
17: I don't suppose the army was enlisting children, even posh ones, do you?
19: Yeah. Jim, a couple of buckets of water over here. We've a chinless wonder turning up. With shiny shoes. Now, what's going... Oh, it's you, May.
10: Hello, Mr. Sims.
19: What are you doing in here, May?
10: Waiting for lesson.
19: Ah, you know no one's allowed in the school before the bell?
10: Yes, I know.
19: Well, shouldn't you be outside getting some fresh air?
10: Outside?
19: Well, I know it's chilly, but if you button up your coat...
10: Button up.
19: That's right. Scarf on, gloves on.
10: Gloves? Yeah, on my hands.
19: That's right. Scarf round your neck, gloves on your hands, then the fresh air will do you good.
10: Outside?
19: Yes.
10: Think I stay here inside.
19: Well, don't you want to go and play with your friends?
10: With friends?
19: Yes.
10: Mr. Sims, which are friends?
19: Sorry?
10: Which girls are friends?
19: You know who your friends are.
10: No, don't know which ones. Don't know.
19: No. No. Well, look, I tell you what.
10: Yes, Mr. Sims?
19: Why don't you have a look at your reading book? It should be in your desk.
10: Yeah, okay, reading book.
19: See how much further you can get before the bell goes before assembly.
20: Yes, I see. Well, it must have been. Well, it was kind of you to ring, and we'll see you later, then.
21: Morning, Mrs. I'm sorry.
20: Yes, very well, then. Thank you. Goodbye. Well, you got your car to the garage all right.
21: Yes, rush hour in the High Street with a slipping clutch is not to be recommended.
20: Miss Lewis said you might be a bit late.
21: They hope it'll be ready at lunchtime. Well, I'll find time to collect it, God knows.
20: Oh, that was Mr. Harper on the phone.
21: Yes.
20: He rang to say he'd be arriving at lunchtime and would love to join us in the canteen.
21: You didn't invite him to lunch.
20: Of course.
21: But we need him alive if we're to extract funds from him later.
20: Oh, honestly.
21: I mean, we've had years to build up our resistance to what Mrs. Perkis produces.
20: Hey, your car? You're going to be busy with Mr. Harper. Look, I'll collect it for you, if you like, when I finish my afternoon shift at the solicitor's office.
21: Oh.
20: I could have it back here by the end of the day.
21: Mrs. Stone, you're an absolute gem. Thank you. Ah, assembly. Well, I think the League of Nations speech is called for this morning.
20: Oh, dear, really?
21: I've just been talking to Sims, a problem with a new girl in his class.
20: Which one? There have been two since half-term.
21: Mei Miao Li, the little Chinese girl.
20: Oh, yes, I know.
21: It seems she's being systematically ostracised, sent to Coventry.
20: Oh, no. That's the worst kind of bullying, isn't it?
21: Yes. Not the King Street spirit at all.
0: Now, remember, the school gateway will probably still be muddy for some time, so please continue to be careful not to slip, and remember to wipe your feet. Now, we shall have a visitor in the school later today. You may meet him in your class, in the corridor, or in the playground. Now, visitors to King Street in the past have told me afterwards what a friendly school we are, and how nice it is to see all of us getting on. No matter where we come from, what we sound like, or what our colour is. And I want today's visitor to see us at our best, working as a team. Nobody left out. Everybody helping each other. Because at King Street, we are known for being one big happy family.
1: I don't think I can eat any more of this stod.
22: Interesting colour of green, these peas.
1: Do you think they're supposed to be mushy, or is it just the way they've turned out?
22: Looks like green porridge.
23: Oh, Mr. Sims, I'm trying to believe that they're doing me some good.
1: They are. They're stopping the fat running off your plate.
23: Oh, please.
22: Aye, aye. What? Fairy godfather, heading this way with the head waiter.
20: You behave yourself.
22: Yes, miss.
0: Miss Lewis, gentlemen, may I introduce our distinguished old boy, Harold Harper.
24: Oh.
0: This is Miss Lewis, my deputy.
23: Hello. Nice to meet you.
0: Mr. Hello Sims.
24: Hello there.
0: And Mr. Long.
25: Welcome back to King Street.
0: Mr. Harper particularly wanted to join us for lunch. So Mrs. Patterson is kindly doing the honours.
25: I'm just going, actually, if you'd like to sit here.
24: Oh, well, thank you very much.
25: Hope to see you later.
24: Yes.
26: Here's your lunch, Mr. Harper.
24: Oh, marvellous. Well, thank you so much.
26: Oh, it's a pleasure.
24: My word, the grub looks splendid.
0: Does it?
24: Absolutely.
26: Mrs. Perkis has given you a special visitor's plate.
24: Chinese willow pattern, how very thoughtful.
26: And an extra large portion, I think.
24: It's absolutely terrific. It's pork pie and peas, isn't it?
22: Yes, we think so.
24: Splendid.
22: Salt and pepper?
24: Oh, thank you. What's for pudding?
23: Steamed jam roly-poly.
24: Ah, pure delight. With custard, of course.
23: Yes, a la Mrs. Perkis.
24: Yes. Well, you won't mind if I dig in.
0: Well, enjoy your lunch, Mr. Harper. I'll see you later in the office.
22: That seat's free, Mrs. Patterson.
26: Oh, thanks.
23: Have you been back from the Far East long, Mr. Harper?
24: Just returned. Flying visit, I'm based in Hong Kong, you know.
22: Really?
24: Yes, I don't know for how much longer, of course. I'll just sit tight, see how things work out.
23: But you're pleased to be back for a while.
24: Oh, yes, yes, it helps one to take stock. Need to do that occasionally.
22: You lived locally?
24: On the High Street, above a laundry, actually. My father had located the rooms. They were very cheap, not the most propitious atmosphere for him. He had an extremely weak chest. Steam and everything, it wasn't good.
23: No.
24: Died shortly after the war started.
23: Oh, I'm sorry.
24: I made some very good friends here at King Street. Enemies too, has to be said.
22: Enemies?
24: Comparatively speaking, of course. Children are absolutely wonderful, aren't they? They'll accept any colour or creed, take them in their stride with hardly a question, but then suddenly they take an exception. Someone different, in some way, becomes unacceptable.
22: Oh, that's true.
24: Yes, well, that's what happened to me. I became unacceptable.
26: But only to a few, surely.
24: Oh, rather more than a few, I'm afraid. No, I was an easy target. The posh boy. Small for my age. I'm a pusher, really.
26: Oh, not easy for you.
24: Well, it wasn't all doom and gloom, you know. I had some good times here. Some very good times. And despite what you hear, prejudice is not irreversible. Well, certainly not in my experience. Oh, this is so tasty. You know, it's an age since I ate such wonderful starch. It's wonderful.
22: There's a little Chinese girl in my class. I'd like you to meet her. Mei Miao Li, recently arrived from Hong Kong.
24: Well, I'd be delighted.
23: Perhaps she could join the group showing Mr. Harper around the school.
22: Good idea.
24: Splendid. Now, where does one locate the jam roly poly?
23: Well, please, Mr. Harper, don't get up. I'll bring it over.
24: Oh, that's most kind of you.
23: In fact, I'm going to try some myself. You've quite whetted my appetite.

0: going on here? May, come over here to me, please. It's all right. Come on. Trish, Sophie.
1: What, sir? Me, sir?
0: Come here, now. It's all right, May. Here, take my hanky. Go on, blow your nose.
2: Yes, Mr. Sims.
0: Now, all three of you, over here with me.
1: It wasn't just us, Mr. Sims.
3: It's everybody, sir, not just us.
0: I've got ears and eyes, Trish. I know who's involved and who are the ringleaders.
1: It's not fair, sir, just picking on us.
0: Was it fair, Trish, when you jogged May's arm in class this morning? Made her smudge her writing?
1: What? It was an accident, Mr. Sims.
0: I suppose it was an accident, Sophie, when you hid May's pencil behind the fish tank.
1: I didn't mean it, sir.
0: Like you didn't mean that silly chanting just now. I don't suppose you meant to make May cry. You all right now, May?
2: Yes, Mr. Sims. Here, your hanky.
0: No, I should hang on to that, May, for the moment.
1: It was only a bit of fun, Mr. Sims.
3: That's right, sir, having a laugh.
0: Who's laughing? Do you see May laughing?
3: No, sir.
0: Do you see me laughing?
3: No, sir.
0: Not much fun then, was it? Was it?
3: No, sir.
0: What can May think of us here at King Street? What kind of people chant silly rubbish that isn't true?
3: Don't know, sir.
0: No, I don't know either. We have a visitor in the school today. What would he have thought of King Street if he had heard what was going on just now?
3: I don't know, sir.
0: Not very much, I can tell you. In fact, he'd be very disappointed, like I am.
3: Sorry, sir. Sorry, Mr. Sims.
0: It isn't just me you should be apologising to.
3: No, sir.
0: No, sir. It most certainly is not. May, I think Sophie and Trish have something that they want to say to you, right?
3: Yes, sir. Sorry, May.
1: Yes, sorry, May.
2: Okay.
0: Do you accept their apologies, May?
2: Yeah, okay.
0: Right. Now I think you should all shake hands now.
2: Shake hands? All at once? All of us?
0: Yes, all at once. Come on, all of you, cross arms.
1: Cross arms? Do you mean like this?
0: Yes, that's right. Now all join hands. Now shake.
2: How do you do?
4: How do you do?
0: Oh, hello.
5: Jim.
0: Yes.
5: I saw you talking to May, and I thought perhaps you might like to introduce Mr. Harper.
0: Oh, yes, of course. Girls, Mr. Harper, Trish, Sophie, and May Mao Lee.
6: Well, I'm very pleased to meet you all.
2: Cross arms, please.
6: I'm sorry.
2: Cross arms, join hands, like me, please.
6: Oh, I see, you mean like Auld Lang Syne.
0: Oh, sort of.
2: All join, shake hands. How do you do?
4: How do you do?
6: Oh, so these young ladies are to be my tour guides, are they?
5: I don't see why not. Do you, Mr. Sims?
0: No. In fact, girls, why don't you start by taking Mr. Harper to our classroom? Show him the goldfish, the new weather chart.
1: Can we show him the computer, Mr. Sims?
0: Of course.
6: You speak Cantonese, May?
2: Hi.
6: Oh, all right. We could talk a little about Hong Kong, can't we?
2: Yeah, Hong Kong, yeah.
6: Well, you lead the way then, I'll follow.
0: Oh, no. Now what have I done? I'll never get the hang of this contraption. Oh, hello, Mrs. Patterson.
7: Am I interrupting anything?
0: You are, and I'm very grateful.
7: Well, I only popped in for a minute. I don't know if you know, they look as though they've almost finished the work at the school gate.
0: Yes, I saw Ridley after lunch. He said they'd filled in the moat. They just had to tidy up now.
7: Oh, thank goodness.
0: Yes, we're actually part of the mainland again.
7: Someone was saying Ridley used to know our visitor. Well, when they were kids.
0: Yes, I believe. My sources tell me he didn't like him very much then, still doesn't.
7: Well, why? Mr. Harper's a really nice guy.
0: Oh, I agree. And I'm expecting him any minute. And a final word before I see him off the premises.
7: Has he dropped any hints about, the sort of donation he has in mind?
0: No, but, strictly between ourselves, it may not be that much.
7: Well, I thought he was in shipping.
0: Oh, he is. But not in the Aristotle Onassis sense.
7: Oh, come on, he must own a small oil tanker.
0: I don't think he even owns a rowing boat.
7: Oh.
0: He told me before lunch. He's an invoice clerk in a Hong Kong shipping office. Has been for the last 30-odd years.
7: So, we can forget the building programme, then?
0: I think so.
7: Oh, why are all the nice guys skint? Well, I'd better be getting back to my class.
0: Yes, right.
6: Well,
4: it's been really enjoyable.
8: Oh, stand by for boarding.
9: See you later.
0: Oh, thank you very much. It's been most interesting.
9: Hello, Mr. Harper. Oh, it looks as if you made a few friends this afternoon.
6: Indeed I have, Mr. Beeston.
3: May was terrific, Mr. Beeston. Told us all about Hong Kong, the fresh food markets and everything.
1: They were teaching us Cantonese, sir. May and Mr. Harper were.
3: Brilliant.
9: So, you're all getting on fine now, eh?
3: Yes, thanks, sir. Great.
1: Definite.
9: And what about you, May?
10: Yes, sir. Enjoyed it. Definite.
1: Yeah.
9: Good. Off you go, then. Back to your classroom.
1: Yes, sir.
3: Bye, Mr. Harper.
10: See you.
3: See ya.
11: Quietly now. Quietly.
9: I hope you feel your visit's been worthwhile, Mr. Harper.
6: Well, it's been a joy. Thank you so much.
9: Yes. Well, the pleasure's all ours, I assure you.
6: But I really must be going. I've taken up so much of your valuable time, Mr. Sims.
0: No, quite the contrary. You've helped achieve in one afternoon what could have taken me weeks.
9: Well, I like it, Mr. Harper. It's a sound idea educationally, and I'm sure it'd be very popular.
6: Oh, good, good. I must, of course, speak to my wife about it. I'll have your number. I'll ring you later.
9: Thank you. Well, it's been a real pleasure to meet you.
12: Oh, Mr. Beeston.
9: Oh, dear, what does he want now?
12: Mr. Beeston, a word with you. Oh, look who it isn't. Well, well, well.
6: Oh, Ernie.
12: Oh, remember me, do you?
6: How could I forget you?
12: Eh?
9: Well, what is it, Mr. Ridley? Could you excuse me, Mr. Harper?
6: Well, yes, of course.
12: Right, look. I know how strapped for cash schools are these days. I've got nearly a metre of macadam left over. I'll tell you what I'm going to do to help you out, Mr. Beeston.
9: No, sorry.
12: What?
9: Thank you, but no. We've been offered surplus tarmac before. The authority has to be consulted, the ground prepared, sprayed for weeds, by which time I'm afraid your tarmac will be a great solid immovable lump.
12: We can pop it down there. Look, there's a space.
9: That's my parking space. I'm sorry, Mr. Ridley. I can't accept it, I'm afraid.
12: Do you know what you're turning down? That's worth 30 quid. 30 quid, that's what I'm trying to give you.
6: Mr. Beeston said no thanks, Ernie.
12: Oh, look how it speaks.
9: Oh, now, come on, please.
12: Look, Harper, I'm trying to do a bit of good here. I'm trying to give this school what amounts to 30 quid out of my own pocket.
6: Oh, forgive me, I thought you were trying to get rid of that stuff. No, I apologise, I didn't realise that you were offering cash.
12: What?
6: But as you said, Ernie, schools are always short of money. Isn't that true, Mr. Beeston?
9: Well...
12: Wait a minute. The deal is, what I'm offering is...
6: Yes, Ernie?
12: All right. There you are. £20 note, Mr. Beeston.
9: What?
12: Go on, take it. And here's another one to keep it company. Well, let me know what you're spending on, eh?
9: Well, I mean, if you're absolutely sure, I'll send you a receipt, of course. But thank you.
12: Yeah, right. Forget the macadam, Jim. Not required here. Some people don't know when they've got lucky.
9: Thank you, Mr. Harper. Although there really was no need for you to get involved, you know.
6: Well, I know that, Mr. Beeston, but I'm afraid I couldn't resist the temptation. I have to confess, it gave me a feeling of very deep satisfaction.
9: And I wanted to let you all know as soon as possible. After discussing the matter with his wife, who incidentally is a teacher in a Hong Kong junior school, Mr. Harper phoned me last night to let me know the nature of the donation he would like to make to us here at King Street.
13: He spoke to me at length about the importance of music.
14: What about my room?
9: Hang on.
15: What are you going to give us, Mr. Beeston?
9: Thank you, Mrs. Patterson.
14: How much is it, then?
9: Well, what Mr. Harper is very keen to establish is a bridge between our kids and children in the Far East. Starting with pupils at his wife's school.
13: What sort of a bridge?
9: A pen pal bridge.
13: A pen pal bridge?
9: Yeah, that's right. I know we're all supposed to be faxing and emailing each other nowadays, but Mr. Harper feels that the exchange of cultural information written down by children with a particular recipient in mind promotes harmony and understanding. His words. And so to that end, he's sending us a cheque for £150... for the purchase of suitable stationery, and, of course, postage stamps.
14: And that's it?
9: That's it.
14: Well, it's a good idea.
9: Well, it is a good idea.
14: Yes.
9: Not perhaps quite what we expected, but a good idea.
13: I have a question, Mr. Beeston.
9: Yes, Mrs. Rudd.
13: When I came into the staff room this morning, my china teacup and saucer were missing. Yet again.
9: Ah, actually, Mrs. Rudd, you'll be pleased to know that thanks to another quite separate, small and unexpected windfall, it's going to be possible to replace the visitors' crockery out of school funds.
13: Really?
9: Which means no more borrowing cups from the staff room.
13: Where is my cup and saucer, Mr. Beeston?
9: Ah, well, you won't be needing it now, will you? Well, not till morning break, and who knows, it may have turned up by then.
13: I do hope so, Mr. Beeston, I really do.

0: You've been listening to King Street Junior, written by Paul Copley and starring Carl Harmon as Philip Sims and James Grout as Mr. Beeston, the head teacher. Marlene Sidaway featured as Miss Lewis, the deputy head, Margaret John as Mrs. Stone, the school secretary, Deirdre Costello as Mrs. Patterson, Paul Copley as Mr. Long, and Vivian Martin as Mrs. Rudd. Harold Harper was played by Ronald Hines, Mr. Ridley by John Hollis, Trish by Carla Prosser, Sophie by Daniel Del Dudice, and Mei Miao Lee by Meredith Placentia. King Street Junior was created by Jim Eldridge and produced by John Fawcett Wilson.
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4: An hour of smiles in Town Hall tonight, folks. 60 minutes of fun and music brought to you by Ipana Toothpaste and Sal Hepatica. 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Music with Peter Van Steeden. New features, new music, new laughs. It's Town Hall tonight. Listen to that crowd cheer Fred Allen as he leads his weekly parade to the old Town Hall. Fred's leading the band with a fishing rod, followed by those cast-offs of the drama, the Mighty Allen Art Players. Let's join the merry throng, folks. Everybody's going. Everybody's going. Here they come. Ticket.
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4: Well, sir, here we are inside the old Town Hall, and Peter's opening the show with my margarita. Swing it, Peter.

0: presenting that giggling Guffy, generating gargantuan guffaws, gabbing galvanic gossip, a groaning gingery gaga, Gad, Fred Allen in person.
1: Thank you, and good evening, ladies and gentlemen. I certainly didn't expect to be called on. I've only got 67 pages of script here. I didn't expect to be prepared. Well, it's a balmy summer's evening, and a goodly crowd is here. So this is the first time the program ever has been the semi-final to a big fight, isn't it? Well, a goodly crowd is here, so we might as well start the festivities with the town hall bulletin. Now, Hodge White, the first grocer to ever suggest buying a bottle of pop for Father's Day, has a special announcement. Hodge is calling your attention to his new flea service, folks. Now, Hodge says if you're troubled with fleas around the house, don't mess around with these little pests yourself. Try Hodge's flea service. Now, here's how the flea service works, folks. First, you buy a can of Hodge's new flea powder, Scram Flea. Spread it around your rooms. The fleas inhale the powder, choke up, and scram out of the house to get air. Hodge has a big St. Bernard dog waiting at your door, folks. The fleas board the St. Bernard from force of habit. The dog runs back to the store. Hodge curry combs and fumigates him, and in no time at all, that St. Bernard is spick and span, ready for another load. So much for Scram Flea and the new service and putting it on the dog around the square. And now for the town... You didn't have to run up when I said dog, Harry. It doesn't come to... And now for the town hall news. The curtain, Harry.
2: You bet, Fred.
1: Is it coming down?
2: It's down.
1: I know you say, I bet. You're inferring that I wager. You said nothing about the curtain. Now, is it down or is it up?
2: Well, it's down.
1: Oh, thank you.
2: Everything's all right.
1: The lights go out, and we bring you the latest news of the week.
3: The town hall news sees nothing. Monk is just the craziest people. Didn't know I could do dialects, did you? Greenville, Texas, the first June bride to be married by telephone, has a ceremony performed through cooperation of local telephone service at Greenville, Texas. In a unique long-distance wedding, the bride, a resident of San Antonio, and the groom, living at Greenville, were married by a minister who read the rites over the telephone from York, Pennsylvania. Town Hall News, sensing element of danger in telephone weddings, shows what may happen if toll call nuptials become popular. The scene, a parson's study. The parson picks up the phone.
4: Hello, operator.
5: Number, please.
4: This is Parson Bind, operator.
5: Yes, Parson.
4: I'm about to officiate at that telephone wedding. Is everything ready?
5: Yes, Parson. The telephone facilities are at your service.
4: Thank you. I'll call the groom first.
5: His number, please.
4: Walla Walla 8282.
5: Double Walla 8282. I will ring your party.
4: Thank you. Hello?
6: Hello.
4: Is Waldo Sneed there?
6: No one is here.
4: Well, is this...
6: This is the U.S. Senate, mister. We're closed for the season.
4: Operator, operator.
5: Number, please.
4: I want Walla Walla.
5: You were connected with a Washington operator.
4: But that was Washington, D.C.
5: D.C. as in Democratic clam bake.
4: No, operator, I'm nonpartisan.
5: I'm calling Patterson. Hold the line, please.
4: No, no, not Patterson. I want Walla Walla 8282.
5: Excuse it, please.
4: Excuse what, operator?
5: I hiccuped. It's them scanning. I'm ringing Walla Walla 8282.
4: Thank you.
5: Here is your party.
4: Hello, 8282.
7: 8-2-1. This ain't no lunch wagon.
4: Is this Walla Walla?
7: Hey, quit double talking, bud. Are you calling here, ain't you?
4: Who am I talking to?
7: To yourself, bud. I'm hanging up.
4: Operator!
5: Your line has been busy. Walla Walla is waiting.
4: Oh, hello?
8: Hello.
4: This is Parson Bind. Is Waldo Sneed there?
8: Waldo speaking, Parson. Are you ready for the wedding?
4: Yes, Waldo. You hold the line and I'll call the bride.
8: She's Lily Guppy, Dallas 4444.
4: Yes, Waldo. Yes, I'll get her. Hello? Hello?
9: Happy birthday to you.
4: What?
9: Happy birthday to you.
4: You're on a busy line, madam.
9: Postal telegraph, sing a gram for Nils Pete Weston.
8: Hey, get off the line, lady. I'm getting married.
9: Here comes the bride.
4: I am happy.
2: handling this wedding, madam?
9: Postal rates are cheaper.
2: Oh. Operator, operator. Oh, there you are, Waldo. Now hold the line, and when I get the bride, I shall read the ceremony.
8: Well, what do I say, Parson?
2: When I say, do you take this woman, you say, I do.
8: I do. I must remember.
2: That's right.
8: I do.
2: Now hold on, I'll get the bride. Operator.
5: Excuse it, dear.
2: But I...
5: It's them scallions again.
2: Oh.
5: Number clear.
8: I do.
2: Not yet, Waldo.
8: Oh.
5: Number clear.
2: I want Dallas 4444.
5: Four, as in Mark's brothers?
2: Yes.
8: Not
2: yet, Waldo.
5: Oh, here's your money.
2: Hello?
10: Hello?
2: Are you ready for the wedding?
10: Wedding's over, brother.
2: What number is this?
10: This is the head Massachusetts, brother. One wedding is plenty. Oh,
2: confound this service. Operator!
5: Dallas 4444 is ready.
2: Ah, Miss Lily Guppy?
5: Yes, is this you, Waldo?
8: All right, Joe.
2: Not yet, Waldo.
8: Well, when do I?
2: I told you when I read the ceremony.
5: Is that you, Waldo?
2: All right, children. Now, do you, Lily, take this... Lily? Hello, Lily?
8: She must have been cut off, Parson.
2: Oh, hello, operator.
10: Hello?
2: Hello, is Lily there?
10: Lily, this is the YMCA, you cat.
2: Oh, I'll be... Operator!
5: Number clear.
2: Wake up, operator.
5: You don't think I'm asleep, do you?
8: I don't.
2: Lily, do you take...
8: I do.
2: Oh, no, wait till I ask you. Now, do you, Waldo Sneed, take Lily Guppy to be your lawful wedded wife?
8: I don't.
2: And do you, Lily...
5: Give me a chance, operator.
2: Yes, this is a wedding, operator.
10: This is the head Massachusetts. The wedding is over.
5: I do.
7: This is the prosecutor's office. I'm wiretapping.
5: I do.
2: Operator!
3: Washington, D.C. The New Deal officials plan to put 1,000 beavers on the federal payroll to provide $300,000 worth of range improvement and conservation work in Idaho. Town Hall News invites little-known politician to explain reason for government's sudden decision to subsidize beavers. Presenting then that authority on wind and beavers, Congressman Trundle Scat. Congressman Scat.
11: Thank you. My friend! Our government is adding 1,000 beavers at a total cost of $8,000 to the federal payroll to start construction of a series of check dams in the state of Idaho. These beavers, my friend, will bring back prosperity.
12: Really? Well, how, Congressman?
11: I'll show you how. The Cosmopolitan Life Insurance charts show the beaver population increases 100% the first year and 150% thereafter. Therefore, in 10 years, at compound beaver interest, this country will have 2,903,300 working beavers.
12: Remarkable.
11: The working man will have a beaver in every part. Two beavers in every garage. Beavers to the right of us. Beavers to the left of us.
12: Yes,
11: into the valley of beavers, road to 600. The beavers.
12: Just
11: the public.
12: Yes, yeah. Well, I know that, Congressman. But how will these beavers save America?
11: The beaver will give a damn for his country.
3: Brooklyn, New York. After his three-year absence from baseball, Babe Ruth returns to national pastime as coach for the Brooklyn Dodgers. Thousands turn out to welcome back baseball's most colorful idol as the Babe starts his new duties. The Babe.
12: And now, ladies and gentlemen, the Merry Match. Their song tonight... Sidewalks of New York.

0: a sort of a tribute to the old sidewalks of New York, ladies and gentlemen. When we look at 6th Avenue these days, we realize that there aren't enough sidewalks of New York left to sing about. That was sort of a reminiscent number. Now, ladies and gentlemen, if I may coin a phrase, all the world's a stage. With sound effects, apparently. Hello? Yes? Yes, this is Town Hall. Fred Allen, the people's friend, speaking. Well, if you'll tell me what it's all about, perhaps I can help you. And a brace if you don't say... Well, I should think you would be.
1: What is it, Fred?
0: Hold the wire, please. Here's a woman who's worried about her husband, Harry. Says every once in a while he starts off the day barking at her. Folds up in the afternoon at the office, and then comes home too dragged out to even go to the movies. Hello, madam? I'd suggest you get this program on your radio right away. Hurry, you haven't a minute to lose.
1: Whenever you feel sluggish and logy and under the weather, ladies and gentlemen, and you need a laxative, drink a sparkling glass of Sal Hepatica. Because Sal Hepatica quickly helps you feel your best again. And it's very important that you take Sal Hepatica. Or if you take something with a laxative action only, you will be doing nothing to counteract gastric acidity, a condition usually present when the need for a laxative is indicated. So it may be some time before you feel like yourself again. But Sal Hepatica is famous for its double help. As so many people already know and as so many physicians will tell you.
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1: So you get a bottle of Sal Hepatica at your drugstore tomorrow. 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

0: Peter Van Steeden and the Ipana Troubadours have just played Limehouse Blues. I thought Peter just dislocated himself at the finish there. And now, ladies and gentlemen, I know you didn't expect
1: to meet. Who are we meeting tonight, Fred?
0: Have you ever entered one of those newspaper puzzle contests, Harry? You know, one of those movie blindfold tests or fill in the last line in a limerick starting. There was an old maid in Duluth whose boyfriend had but one tooth.
1: Oh, no.
0: Haven't you?
1: No, I haven't, Fred, but I wonder what you have to do to win one of those million-dollar prizes you read about in the newspaper.
0: We're going to find out in just a minute, Harry, for our guest tonight is the contest editor on the Boston Evening American. Although still in his 20s, he has brought joy and grief to millions of contestants through originating such puzzle games as movie mix-ups, scene in the movies, jigsaw, crossword, drawing, and cartoon puzzles, and others too humorous and numerous to mention. And so then, ladies and gentlemen, I know you didn't expect to meet Boston's puzzle wizard, Mr. Art Moger. Good evening, Art.
2: Good evening, Fred.
0: Well, Art, how are things up home?
2: Things are always fine in Boston, Fred.
0: Yes, I guess if I'd had any sense years ago, I'd have stayed home and kept my job in the library. Who knows? Today I might be in full charge of the Encyclopedia Britannica, Volume 6, Coleb to Damascus, if I'd have watched it.
2: You've done all right, Fred. Don't let them kid you.
0: Well, that's a matter of opinion, Art. You didn't go to the High School of Commerce, did you?
2: No, Fred, I went to English High.
0: Well, I guess they probably tore down the High School of Commerce after I got out of there.
2: No, as a matter of fact, the school's still there, Fred.
0: Wait a minute, don't talk on our laughs, you know. Let's get this straightened out right away.
2: Why don't they?
0: Well, I know, but the laugh is apt to crop up here. We've got to be prepared, all right? I'll go back and give you that other line. Perhaps it's sunk in by now. Maybe we'll get a laugh out of it. I guess they tore down the High School of Commerce after I got out of there.
2: I don't hear it.
0: Well, you were right the first time.
2: The school's still there, Fred. As a matter of fact, they may be expecting you back again.
0: Yes, I left an algebra problem on the blackboard there back in...
2: There's a laugh in the wind.
0: 1911. Mr. Downey may be waiting for me to come back and either finish that problem or rub it off.
2: Yes, there's a rumor around that you and Ponzi have some unfinished business in Boston.
0: Ponzi and I have some... I remember Ponzi. He ran a puzzle business in Boston for a time, didn't he? But tell me, Art, how did you get into this odd profession?
2: Well, it started out as sort of a hobby, Fred. I used to make up puzzles for my own amazement, and after a while, I began putting out puzzle pictures in booklet form.
0: And this ultimately led to your contest editing position on the Boston American?
2: That's right, Fred.
0: I understand that the prize contest business is a large-scale enterprise today.
2: It certainly is. The prizes awarded throughout the country in contests this year will total around $10
0: million. $10 million? What am I doing here? Wait till I get a pencil and tear the top off of Uncle Jim. I'm getting in on this.
2: Most people feel the same way, Fred. In 3,000 contests held in 1 year recently, over 100 million entries were received.
0: Yes, it's human nature to want to get something for nothing. Of course, in the Irish sweepstakes, most people get nothing for something. But what are the most popular types of contests, Art?
2: Well, they vary, Fred. For instance, a few years ago, crossword puzzles were the rage.
0: And what type of contest is the most popular

0: The most popular types of contests are?
1: Well, they vary, Fred. For instance, a few years ago, crossword puzzles were the rage.
0: And what type of contest is the most popular today?
1: Well, the ones involving movie and radio stars.
0: Well, was that a movie contest you just finished in the Boston American?
1: It was, Fred. The readers were given a still picture from a recent film, and all they had to do was name the movie containing the scene.
0: And I imagine, to make the contest more difficult, you used scenes from some of the more obscure pictures.
1: Oh, I can't divulge trade secrets here, Fred.
0: Now, if you're going to... There was a G in that divulge. If you're going to use shots from little... Now, wait a minute, Uncle Jim. You're upsetting the two of us here. You're putting his finger over the consonants there. Now, watch that, Jim. Just hold the thing on the side there, if you will. Now, if you're going to use shots from little-known pictures in your next contest, Art, you know I made a picture last year.
1: Yeah, Uncle Jim just told me. He said it was called Sally, Irene, and Mary.
0: Well, Uncle Jim is the one who saw it, you know. He would see more than you know. Now, you put a scene from that picture in one of your contests, and I guarantee you, Art, no one will ever identify it.
1: Say, didn't your picture play in theaters?
0: In a few towns, yes. But in most places, they booked it into little black wagons that ran around the streets. If you wanted to see the picture, you had to wait on a street corner until a fella drove up and said, hey, buddy. But, enough about my picture vehicles, all right? Tell me, are those puzzle contests always conducted on the level?
1: Absolutely, Fred.
0: You know, so many people are suspicious of contests. I think we ought to get things straightened out. Now, what steps do you take to make sure that contestants get a square deal?
1: Well, we had a staff of 26 girls who did nothing but check the answers. And each set of answers was checked 5 times by 5 different girls.
0: Well, you can't be much fairer than that. I imagine the prize money often alters the lives of the winning contestant.
1: Many times it does, Fred. In one contest last year, an engaged couple, working separately, won the first 2 prizes. The girl won $10,000 and the boy $2,500 in cash.
0: And their first baby was born with an entry blank in his hand?
1: I wouldn't know, Fred.
0: What did the... Uncle Jim's got a hangnail that covers over those words. I just noticed that. Well, what did the... What did the couple do with the money, Art?
1: They got married, Fred, and they took a trip around the world. When they came back, the boy entered another contest and won a $1,000 cash prize.
0: Say, it might have been cheaper for the publishers to hand the newspaper over to this couple and forget the whole hectic 5-star business.
1: You know, the newspapers don't mind paying out these prizes, Fred. Actually, the prize money represents only about 20% of the contest expense.
0: Well, what eats up the other 80%? Aspirin bills for the contest editor?
1: Well, partly, but most of the money goes out for publicity, advertising, and the help required to handle the answers.
0: Say, in the case of the couple who won all of that money, wouldn't they be tempted to drop everything and make a business of entering contests?
1: You know, a great many people do.
0: Uh-huh.
1: There are about 50,000 professional contestants in this country now.
0: 50,000 professionals? Well, as the man said when he picked up Anthony Adverse, that's a lot of pros. Have you found that these professionals win most of the first prizes in the big contest?
1: No, Fred. The amateurs managed to win their share, too.
0: Now, what about those agencies that sell sets of answers to amateur contestants? Are their solutions generally correct?
1: Well, in my last contest, 4 of these agencies were selling answers.
0: Were their answers 100%?
1: No, each list had 1 or more major mistakes.
0: Then you feel that the winners of your bigger prizes generally work out the solutions on their own?
1: Unquestionably.
0: Well, thanks a lot, Art, for your little cook's tour around the world of puzzles. Now, there's just one more thing I'd like to ask you before you go.
1: Yes, Fred.
0: As a professional tinker in brain teasers, what do you consider the most complicated puzzle ever devised by man?
1: Oh, that's easy, Fred. The income tax.
0: The income tax?
1: That's one blank nobody has ever been able to fill out correctly.
0: You're telling me I am seeing a man tomorrow.
1: Condolences, Fred, and good night.
0: And good night. I didn't like your accent there. And thank you, Art Moger. Town Hall Quartet, ladies and gentlemen. Tonight, the boys catch up with an old request to repeat Bob McChimsey's version of Jonah and the Whale.

0: repented of his sins like a man in jail.
1: Lord, Lord, Lord,
0: wasn't that a feast? Jonah must have been a bad man.
1: He must have been a sinner. Lord, Lord, Lord.
2: But when the whale got him down, he didn't like his dinner.
1: Lord.

0: saying that eavesdroppers seldom hear good of themselves, but yesterday, while catching up with my own eavesdrooping, I did all right. For I caught this snatch of dialogue between a young fellow and his sister that turned out to be as nice a tribute to the old town hall as we could hope to catch. Now, see if you don't think so.
1: Hey, Bill, have you seen the new girl who just moved in across the street?
2: Yeah, I saw her in the movies last night. Gee, she's a honey.
1: What'd she have on?
2: Huh? Oh, kind of dark dress with a thing around the neck and a dark hat.
3: Why, that's as good as a portrait. What's she look like? Is she a blonde?
2: Well, yeah. No, not exactly.
3: I see. Could you tell me if she has a nose and the usual number of eyes?
2: Jesus, I don't know. But I'll tell you one thing. She has got a smile. Oh, boy, I noticed that all right. She has a smile like one of those ads for Ipana toothpaste. And I'll bet she uses it, too.
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0: Peter Van Steeden and his eye, Ipana Fusiliers, have just played A Little Bit Later On, A Little Bit Just Ahead. Now, on June 28th, 29th, and 30th, the Village Fair will be held in Greenwich Village, folks. There'll be sideshows, dancing in the streets, and guest celebrities wrapped in cellophane. 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Now, on Saturday night...
6: Mr. Allen!
0: Quiet. If that's somebody calling me, all I've got is a hot foot, and I'll raise you.
6: Hello?
0: Sir, they laughed when I said I was going to rob Peter to pay Paul. They didn't know I was going to borrow $2 from Van Steeden to give to Whiteman. Now, wait a minute. There's a joke in there. Paul, you're not dismissing this lightly. Van Steeden's name is Peter and Whiteman's name is Paul. I can't do any more than that. If it isn't Portland.
6: Yes, Mama sent me over.
0: Wait a minute, I didn't say if it isn't Portland. All right.
6: Mama sent me over to see how you looked.
0: How I looked? Why?
6: Well, Mama said your joke sounded tired last week.
0: Yeah?
6: She thought they might be catching it from you.
0: Catching it from you? I'd like to give your mother a piece of my mind.
6: Oh, Mama wouldn't take the last piece.
0: Well, I am tired, Portland. As the fat man said when he closed the zipper on his windbreaker, I'm all in.
6: You ought to take a vacation. You look terrible, Mr.
0: Allen. What do you mean, terrible?
6: Those bags under your eyes are starting to get bags.
0: My bags are starting to get bags? What bags? My cheekbones are flabby, that's all.
7: Well, what's all the noise? What's going on?
0: Well, nothing's going on as usual, Harry. I'm taking it on the eyes. My chin is tired here.
6: I was just telling Mr. Allen he ought to take a vacation.
7: Well, yes, you don't look so good, Fred. Your face is sunk in.
0: You mean I look drawn?
6: Drawn like a cartoon, I'd say.
0: drawn like a cartoon.
7: Yeah, that's good, Forty.
6: I thought so.
0: Well, if I look like a cartoon, I suppose the next thing I'll be getting little Disney spells occasionally.
6: Your vacation, Mr. Allen.
0: You mean after that last joke? Now listen, I'm no dunce. Somebody call me?
6: Hello, Peter.
8: Hi, Forty. What's new, kid?
9: Oh,
0: kid. Boy, do you need glasses. Did you take a... Couldn't you get any other flavor trousers? You got the vanilla, didn't you? Did you take a good look at the... Calling us kids. Did you take a good look at that middle-aged spread that's setting in on Mr. Von Ziel on the downtown side?
7: Oh, wait. It's these pants, Fred. The pants.
0: Oh, the trousers.
6: Are they supposed to balloon like that in the back, Harry?
7: No, now, wait. These pants are made out of knapsack cloth, Porty. You know how knapsacks hang down.
0: Those knapsacks hanging down are... Full of you, my fine friend.
8: Yeah, knapsack cloth doesn't wobble, Harry.
7: Well, all right. I might be a little baggy, Pete, you know, relaxing on my vacation. And...
0: Say, before you take up your slack, I'd like to borrow a little of that fat, Harry, for the summer.
8: You could use it, Alan. You certainly look good and scrawny.
0: Oh, wait. I don't look so bad.
8: You'd have a tough time talking your way out of a morgue.
7: I told you.
8: I had an uncle who didn't look half as bad as you do, Alan.
0: Yeah, so what?
8: They buried him.
0: Now, look, I feel all right. That's the main thing.
7: No, not with those circles under your eyes, Fred.
0: What circles? My epidermis is wavy, that's all.
6: Say, your eyes look like stone somebody threw in a river of skin, Mr. Allen.
0: Somebody threw? Well, now, look, I'm going away after next week's program.
7: Now, look, that's right, but you ought to go to the country.
0: Who wants the country?
8: You ought to go to the seashore.
0: Who wants the seashore?
6: You can have your choice, Mr. Allen. I've got two hotel men coming.
0: I don't want any.
7: Now, wait, that must be the hotel men now, Fred. Mm-hmm.
0: Harry, a coincidence of such magnitude could only happen on a program like this. Come in.
10: This could be the fire.
11: Is this the town hall, folks?
6: Come in, boy.
10: I've been sure. So where is the prospect? I'm getting down to business.
11: What's that unfair practice, Katz?
10: That piping down, Mr. High Pressure.
11: Quiet before I pull that derby down over your hip.
10: Yeah, you pull it
0: down. Now, wait. Now, look. Before I start my mayhem daily double... What is this?
6: Well, Mr. Katz and Mr. Benz want to see about your vacation, Mr. Allen.
0: Yeah?
10: Taking my advice, and you're coming to the mountains, Barty.
11: But you need is some good salt air, Allen.
0: Now, look, I know what...
10: If you are wanting the best, you are checking in at mine resort. Katz's Whispering Pine.
0: Katz's Whispering Pine?
11: Put cheese in the rooms in that joint, and you got a mountain mousetrap.
10: Why, Kent, you are finding that? I'm laughing.
11: If you want class, Alan, I'm running a seashore rendezvous to seagull rest.
10: Confidentially, boarder. In seagull rest, the first two floors is reserved for the tide.
0: Now, you're not going to try to tell me that the house detective has web feet.
10: What else?
11: That's a lie, Katz.
10: Only one night I am stopping by the Seagull Rest.
6: What happened, Mr. Katz?
10: In the morning, I am waking. Flounders is pushing me out of the bed.
11: Well, what do you expect in an inside room? Tuna fish?
0: Well, I don't know, boys.
10: Look, by Katz's Whispering Pine, you are living the life of the Lone Ranger.
11: What, Lone Ranger? You can't even find silver on the table.
0: Now, I've got to have something high class, boy.
10: Well, now you're talking up my alley, Bobby. By Katz's Whispering Pines, one is meeting only the whipped cream of society. You're not getting in with a dialect.
6: Who is your social director, Mr. Katz?
10: I personally am mine host, and part-time buffoon.
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10: Strangers, you say. 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
0: Well, that's different. Well, you didn't explain it.
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0: Now, wait.
1: Gosh, it's hard to decide, isn't it, Mr. Allen?
0: No, it's very easy to decide.
10: So what's the answer?
0: Here's my answer, boys. Portland.
1: Tally. Hello.
0: The Merry Max, having turned over the musical leaf, sing for you down by the old mill stream.

0: ladies and gentlemen, those of you whose ears are more or less glued to your loudspeakers are learning that the new art form in radio is sound. So tonight, Town Hall presents its own cavalcade of sound. It begins in early morning when the birds are sounding their age. An alarm clock goes off. And the man gets up and comes down to breakfast. But he's grouchy and ill-tempered. So when he starts off to work, this music matches his mood. Ah, but how different that whole picture would be if he would only listen to this sound, the sound of Harry Von Zell's voice. For Harry says,
1: whenever you start the day off feeling grouchy and under par, remember a sparkling glass of Sal Hepatica helps you feel your best again quickly. Because the two things that usually cause a sluggish, headachy feeling, ladies and gentlemen, are the two very things Sal Hepatica is especially made to get after. Accumulated waste and gastric acidity. Realize that now, ladies and gentlemen, and get a bottle of Sal Hepatica from your druggist tomorrow. And the next time you need a laxative, put 2 teaspoonfuls in a glass of water and drink it. 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
2: Why millions of people have found it to be an ideal laxative. Then the music to match your mood will be... Yes, sir, you'll feel like dancing, as you will now with Peter Van Steeden playing There's Honey on the Moon tonight.

0: ladies and gentlemen, the mighty Alan Art Players. Tonight they present another slice of Hollywood life called The Studio's Predicament, or The Villain Was Killed in Every Picture. He was dying to make a living. Over to you, Peter.
1: Titanic Pictures, happy grossing. Oh, sorry, Mr. Allen's tied up in a knot right now. No, not in conference. His osteopath is working on him. Yes, Mr. Allen's been having trouble making both ends meet. Well, I'll tell him goodbye.
2: Oh, good morning, Miss Smith. Gad, that osteopath is a wonder worker. Every nerve is on tiptoe.
1: Did he give you the same routine?
2: No. Today he ad-libbed some new osteopathic twists. For the last 10 minutes on the table, I was in conference with the end of my spine. Ah, one ought to know to get oneself, get to know oneself, Miss Fitz. Any messages?
1: This memo just came up from the title department.
2: Oh, let me see, a memo. Yes, a memo. Secrets of a Chorus Girl, formerly titled Mad Mad, formerly titled Western Mall, formerly titled Scavenger's Bride, has now been changed to Mr. Moto Lays an Egg. Any exhibitors' reports today?
1: Yes, here.
2: Let me see. What's this first one? Breadcrumb, Iowa. Cleaned up on your last epic, Love on the Cuff. I let people in free. Started showing the picture and charged a quarter to get out. In 10 minutes, the street was playing to standing room only. Why, who does he think he is, that
1: tranny? What's that next one?
2: This second one? Turtleneck, Texas. Kindly ship future films in dry ice. Your last two pictures arrived gamey.
1: The Board of Health will raid this studio yet.
2: Now, this last one is Drumstick, Nevada. Your last picture, Stevedore Sweethearts, was so bad the receivers are giving me back the theater.
1: If you keep making pictures, there's going to be a lot of garages around the country with organs in them.
2: Titanic will pull through, Miss Fitz. My new picture, After the Robin Hood with Basil Ragbone, will make a fortune.
1: Yes, Ragbone's the most popular villain since Lon Chaney.
2: Why, Jimmy Fiddler heard a rumor that Basil Ragbone was making a new picture and gave the rumor 3 bells. Now, who is this?
1: It's the music director for your newsreel.
2: Oh, yes. Korn, my vice president in charge of fanfare. Show him in.
1: Yes, sir. F.A., I'll see you, Miss Korn.
3: Okay. Say, I've got it, F.A. I've got it.
2: You've perfected that new fanfare for Titanic newsreels?
3: Yeah, you bet it's dynamite, F.A. Listen to this. How do you like that?
2: That Korn is a tin zephyr.
3: Oh.
2: Titanic newsreels demand something legato, but not too affettuoso.
3: Oh, yes, sir, yes, sir. I'll work along those lines. Let me see. No, that isn't it.
2: Titanic newsreels have got to open with a din, Miss Fitz. Take a cable to Daryl Zanuck, London, England.
1: Yes, sir.
2: Dear Daryl, signed F.A. Get that right off.
1: You haven't said anything.
2: Zanuck hasn't time to read cables, Miss Fitz. Send it collect.
1: Yes, sir.
4: Cable clear for Mr. Allen.
2: Right here, boy. Dear Allen, thanks for your cable. Regards from Neville, signed Daryl Zanuck.
1: He answered your cable before you sent it.
2: Gad, the foresight of the man. Sheer genius. Who is this?
1: Your Russian star, Misha Bumchek.
2: Oh, yes. I signed Misha Bumchek to play the scurvy butler part in my Russian classic, Charlie Chan at Nizhny Novgorod. I can give Bumchek 3 minutes.
1: Yes, sir. F.A. can give you 3 minutes.
5: 2 minutes is plenty for a man calling you, F.A.
2: What is the trouble, Monsieur?
5: Dog of a dog you are, you dog, you.
2: Here. Save your Slavic invective for the salt mines, Bumchek.
5: Salt mines, you say? 20 years saved with the Moscow Art Theater, right?
2: Right.
5: Right. You are bringing Misha Bumchek from Moscow to play Russian character parts, right?
2: Right.
5: Right. My contract is reading I am playing the butler. All right. Right?
2: Right.
5: Right. Today, I am finally getting my part.
2: Well, what's wrong with it?
5: Give a listen to these lines Misha Bumchek is reading.
2: Very well, very well. Read.
5: Hi, old Colonel Crabtree. I'm telling you, old Colonel, has it gone to fight for the sooth to the last drop of my 61? Who can read in it? It's a dialect.
2: Let me see that script, Bumchek.
5: Look at it. Is Misha Bumchek playing a rat butler?
2: Dad. It's Rhett Butler. The casting office is boring from within.
5: And Misha Bumchek is boring from without. You want I shall resign verbally or write?
2: Right.
5: Right. We are Hollywood and and especially on you. Right?
2: Right. Right. What am I saying? Why, that alien upstart, he's through.
1: He quit, didn't he?
2: What he did doesn't matter, Miss Fitz. Bum check is through.
3: I got it this time, F.A. Come in, Phil.
6: Okay, Mr.
2: Now, don't dawdle, Corn. Have you built up that new fanfare?
3: Have I? I'm using two trumpets. Read off the newsreel over there. I'll show you how it sounds.
2: All right. Titanic News presents... No, no, no.
3: No?
2: No, Corn. It sounds like a used car calling its mate.
3: Well, we gave it everything, F.A.
2: That fanfare has got to be stepped up, Corn.
0: Titanic demands a fanfare with knobs on it.
3: Well, I'll get back to the fanfare, lad. Come on, Phil. Let me see. That's it. No,
0: it isn't it. Gad, what a day. What is that memo?
1: Marco Polo isn't doing so well in the small towns.
0: It's the title. Polo isn't understood out of town. I'll change it to Marco Baseball.
1: Anything else?
0: Yes, call up Walt Disney and borrow a dwarf.
1: Are you making a midget masterpiece?
0: No, a collar button rolled under my dresser this morning. I can use a dwarf. Send a dwarf over medium. Hello, F.A. speaking. This is after the Robin Hood set. You're having trouble with Basil Ragbone? Give Ragbone anything he wants, even a hank of hair. He's my biggest star. Okay.
1: You certainly take plenty from that male prima donna.
0: I've got to toady to Ragbone. He's the only box office bet Titanic has. Take a note, Miss Fitz.
1: Okay.
0: My follow-up picture on Coconut Grove will be Banana Lane, our natural.
3: Hey, I finally got that fanfare, F.A.
0: Yes, Corn, let me hear it.
3: I'm using three trumpets. Come in, fellas.
7: Okay, Mr. Corn.
0: I have got to have volume, Corn.
3: Oh, boy, this will sound like somebody's put a mouthpiece on the Holland Tunnel and is blowing through from the Jersey side.
7: You said it, Mr. Corn.
0: Good. I'll give you fellas that newsreel opening again.
3: Yeah, get ready, fellas.
7: Okay, Mr. Corn.
0: Ready? Titanic News presents... No, it lacks something, Corn.
3: Well, now, wait a minute. I was thinking of adding this to the finish, F.A. Listen. How was that?
0: By Dad, you've got the ingredients, Corn. But will music license permit putting that shot right in the fanfare?
3: Well, it's revolutionary, but I'll try it.
0: Good. Now let us hear how it sounds. Titanic News presents... That is definitely it, Corn. Congratulations.
3: Thank you very much, Steve. Come on, boys, let's go.
0: Gad, what a fanfare.
1: But what's that shuffle?
0: Half of the audiences are asleep in our movie theaters today. Titanic newsreels will wake them up.
1: Oh.
0: Yes, things are looking up for Titanic, Miss Fitz.
1: You mean the company's flat on its back.
0: Why, with this new fanfare, that frog in your throat, and Basil Ragbone's finishing after the Robin Hood, Titanic's goose, while not hanging high, is at least gaining altitude.
8: F.A., oh, F.A.
0: Yes, La Cava.
8: I am stymied, F.A.
0: You, my ace director, Gregory La Cava. Why aren't you shooting after the Robin Hood?
8: I can't.
0: You can't?
8: No. Well, we came to the big duel scene between Flint and Basil Ragbone.
0: Well, just let Ragbone die again, and we've got a $1 million picture.
8: Well, that's just the trouble. Ragbone refuses to be killed.
0: This is contractual stubbornness. LaCarver, Ragbone has got to be killed. That's what America is paying to see.
8: I told him that.
0: Yes, yes.
8: Yes, and he said I could go to the devil in Technicolor.
0: In Technicolor?
8: Yes, and he rumpled my beret.
0: Rumpled your beret? The pink one?
8: Yes.
0: He has gone too far, LaCava. Buzz for Ragbone, Miss Fitz.
1: Yes, sir.
8: If Ragbone doesn't lose this duel, after the Robin Hood is ruined.
0: And after Titanic is ruined, LaCava, I'll give that double-crossing corpse betrayer a piece of my mind. Where is that stuffed doublet?
9: You hailed me from the set, F.A.?
0: Yes, Ragbone. LaCava here reports you refused to let Robin Hood kill you.
9: Yes, I'm proving the underdog, F.A.
0: Now, see here.
9: I was thrown over a cliff in the Plainsman. I was machine-gunned and smiling through.
0: Yes, a while.
9: I was stabbed and dead-end and disintegrated in Flash Gordon.
0: A sensation.
9: I'm through being a pushover for the hero.
0: But that is exactly what Ragbone fans love.
9: Well, it's gone too far, F.A. My picture public has dubbed me a card.
0: Yes.
9: I refuse to lose to Robin Hood, and that's final.
2: If you don't die in this picture, Titanic is through.
9: Yes, and until I win a fight, Basil Ragbone is through. I definitely refuse to act.
2: Why, you built up extra, win a fight? You can't lick your weight in antique dust.
9: Control your derogatives, F.A.
1: You're inviting trouble, F.A.
2: No sacrifice is too great for the organization, Misfit. Why, you stuffed ham?
9: Why, I'll...
2: You what? You can't hit hard enough to dent the top of a marshmallow float.
9: Don't get me riled, F.A. I might take a punch at you.
1: He'll do it, F.A.
2: No sacrifice is too great for the organization, Misfit. Why, you sissy and brute regalia? Go ahead, belabor me. Punch me, I dare you.
9: That's done it, I will. Take this.
1: Oh, heavens, you've knocked out F.A.
9: Oh, I've done it. After 10 years and pictures, Basil Ragbone has come through.
8: And now, will you finish after the Robin Hood?
9: Yes. With my ego restored, Basil Ragbone will continue to die as per contract for old Titanic.
8: Good, good. Get back on the set.
9: Oh, goody. I won a fight.
8: Oh. Are you all right, F.A.?
1: Oh, good heavens, Basil Ragbone knocked all his teeth out.
8: Oh, you're a genius, F.A. You got Ragbone to hit you so he could win a fight. Look, how do you feel with all your teeth out, Chief?
6: No sacrifice is too great for the organization.
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0: present Arthur Lowe, John Lemaitre, and Clive Dunn in Dad's Army. High Finance, featuring John Lorry, Arnold Ridley, and Ian Lavender, with this week's guests, Bill Pertwee, Frank Williams, and Pearl Hackney. Here is the news, and this is John Snagg reading it. By the summer of 1942, Hitler's conquered territories now stretched from the frozen wastes of the Arctic southwards to the burning sands of the Sahara, and from the rolling Atlantic eastwards to the banks of the Volga. In another sort of bank, Swallow's Bank at Walmington-on-Sea, Sergeant Wilson is in the manager's office stacking sandbags.
1: There. That looks better. What on earth are you doing, Wilson?
2: I'm just tidying up the sandbags, sir.
1: There. Well, don't put them on my desk.
2: I'm sorry, sir.
1: Oh, dear. Look, Wilson, what you're doing. You're spilling sand all over the floor.
2: I'm sorry, sir. Excuse me, Mr. Van Rien.
1: Yes, Frank, what is it?
3: You asked me to tell you the moment Mr. Jones arrived. Well, he's in the bank now paying in his takings. £15.06. And he's presented this cheque for £3.02.
1: Yeah, ask him to come in and see me, will you?
3: Yeah, Mr. Henry.
2: Well, I'd better go then, sir.
1: No, Wilson, no. This is a very delicate matter. I want you here. You stay where you are.
2: All right, sir.
1: And stop making that crunching sound.
2: Well, I can't help it, sir. It's the sound on the floor.
1: Well, go and stand somewhere else.
2: That's what you... You just told me to stay where I was.
1: Oh, there's no need to take me so literally.
4: Mr. Jones, sir.
5: Morning, Mr. Manning. Morning, Mr. Wilson. You wanted to see me?
1: Yes, Jones. Good morning.
2: Good morning, Jonesy.
1: Pike, go and get Mr. Jones' statement, please.
6: Yes, Mr. Manning.
1: Come and sit down, Jones.
6: Oh.
5: Mr. Manning. This takes me back. Feel the sand under my foot. I remember when we was in the Sudan. We had a lot of sand out there, you know.
1: Yes, yes, yes. Please sit down, John.
5: Very good, sir. Thank you, sir.
1: Now then, this cheque you've just presented for £3.02.
5: Ah, yes, sir. That's the wages for my staff. I know it's a lot of money, but if you don't pay your staff well, you can't keep them these days.
1: Yes. But I'm afraid I can't cash it, Jones.
5: Oh? Why not?
1: Insufficient funds.
5: I see. Well, can't you get some more?
1: No, Jones, no. You have insufficient funds to meet this cheque.
5: Well, give me back the £15.06, I've just paid in.
1: I can't do that. As you say, you've just paid it in.
5: Which, my money. I want it back.
1: The only way we can get it back is to write a cheque.
5: All right, I'll write a cheque.
1: Yes, but I couldn't cash it. Because you've got insufficient funds.
5: I don't understand.
1: Didn't you get a letter from the bank?
5: What bank?
1: This bank.
3: I've got Mr. Jones' statement and his cancelled cheques, Mr. Manley. And I brought you coffee as well.
1: Oh, thank you, Frank. Yes. Put them on my desk.
3: Yes, Mr. Manley.
1: Look, don't crunch about like that, boy. It's like chalk on a blackboard.
3: I can't help crunching. It's the sand on the floor.
1: Well, sweep it up. There's a brush and pen in the cupboard.
3: Who, me?
1: Yes, you, boy.
3: Why should I have to sweep it up? Put it on the floor.
1: Can you see the sugar bowl anywhere, Wilson?
2: Well, it should be around here somewhere, sir.
1: See if you can find it.
2: Right.
1: Now, Jones, are you sure you didn't get the letter?
5: Well, now, come to think of it, I did get a letter from the bank on Tuesday. Mm-hmm. Yeah, it was in my pocket all the time there. Yeah.
1: But you haven't opened it.
5: No, well, I was just going to when I got an urgent delivery of offal. It drove it clear out of my mind. See, you've got to concentrate when you get an urgent delivery of offal, you know. I'll just have a look at it now. Right,
1: well, you needn't bother to read it now. I mean, I can tell you what's in it.
5: Oh, I can't let you do that, Mr. The letter from the bank addressed to me is private.
1: Jones, I wrote it.
5: Oh, yeah, of course you did.
3: Excuse me, Mr. Jones. Could you lift your feet up, please, for a minute, while I just sweep this bit of sand up?
5: There you are, Pike.
3: Thank you. Here we are. That's it. You can put your feet down now.
1: Pike, will you not interrupt?
7: You told me to do it.
1: I use that tone of voice to me, but... Now, James, The fact is that for several months you've had an overdraft of £50, and it isn't getting any less. I'm afraid I can't let it go on any longer.
5: Well, I'm sorry to reiterate myself, Captain. What about the £15.64 I've just paid in?
1: Well, I've got the cheque here that you paid to United Meat Supplies. It's just been presented. It's for more or less the same amount, so that takes care of that.
3: Uncle Arthur, I've brushed up all the sand. Where shall I put it?
6: I don't know, Frank.
3: Oh, it's all right, I know. I'll put it in this little bowl.
6: No. I wouldn't do that. That's the sugar bowl.
1: Frank. Found the sugar bowl. Pass it to me, would you?
3: Yeah, but Miss Fenning...
1: Don't argue, boy, just pass it.
3: It's not what you...
1: Will you do as you're told?
3: Yes, Mr. Mannering, there you are.
1: Thank you. Ah, brown sugar. Haven't seen any of that for a long time. Where was I? Oh, yes. So, you see, Jones, we have a problem.
5: Yes, sir.
1: Well... Oh, this is a nice cup of coffee, Pike.
3: Really? Thank you.
1: Oh, yes. I bet the Germans don't get coffee like this. Eh? What's that stuff called that they drink, Wilson?
6: Yes, that's coffee, I believe. It's made from acorns.
1: Acorns, eh?
6: Yes.
1: Acorns. Acorns. We're drinking stuff like this. Oh, well. It's what we're fighting for, I suppose.
6: Yes, it is. That and a few other things.
1: Very good coffee. Must have been the brown sugar that made it taste so bad. All right, Pike, we can take the cup away now.
3: Yes, Mr. Menon.
1: Now, let's have a look at this statement of yours, Jones. Wilson, take these checks, will you, and read off the amounts.
6: It's a bit difficult to read, sir. It's got a brown stain on it.
5: Here, let me have a look.
6: Mm-hmm.
5: Oh, it's a liver stain.
1: How do you explain that, Jones?
5: Well, liver always leaves a brown stain.
1: And here, Jones. What's this cheque for £112?
5: No, that is supposed to be £12. See, the first one's a bit of suet on there.
1: The point is, Jones, your affairs are in a terrible mess.
5: Well, being a butcher is a messy business, Mr. Manuel. Well, not all the cheques have got liver stains on them. Some of them got quite ordinary stains. Tripe makes an interesting stain, a sort of mottled effect. Belly pork, that sort of makes a smear.
1: No. Now, can you pay off this £50 overdraft?
5: No.
1: You got any sort of security?
5: No.
1: You're rapidly becoming insolvent. Look, I'm sorry I have to tell you this, but the bank cannot honour any more of your cheques until this overdraft is paid off.
5: You wouldn't do that to me, Mr. Mandarin.
1: It's not I who's doing it to you, Jones. It's the bank. I am merely the servant of the bank, carrying out the policy of the bank. Isn't that right, Wilson?
6: Yes, sir. You're merely a servant.
1: Now, if you'll excuse me, Jones, I'm very busy.
5: Oh, thank you very much, Mr. Manning. You've been very helpful. I'll go back to my shop and have a think.
1: Yes, all right.
5: Yes, that's what I'll do. Yes. I'll go and have a think.
6: Weren't you a bit hard on him, sir?
1: You don't think I enjoy this sort of thing, do you?
6: Well, I really don't know.
1: Look, Wilson, in the eyes of the bank, Jones is too big a risk. If I were to give him an overdraft with no security, people would say I'd done it simply because Jones is a member of my platoon.
6: Mm.
1: And then I'd have every Tom, Dick and Harry knocking on my door for a loan. There's a war on, you know. Money's short.
6: All the same, it'd be terrible if Jonesy were to go bankrupt.
1: I realise that. What can I do? I'm not a hard man, you know, Wilson.
6: No.
1: Some of us are born to be leaders. Others are born to be led. As commanding officer of the platoon, I have to make decisions that could be a matter of life and death. And as manager of this bank, I have to make decisions that involve thousands of pounds.
5: No, Jock. Mr. Manning was very helpful, but I'm worried to death about it because he told me I was insolvent and the bank can't extend my overdraft. He's taken all my books away to do a complete audition.
8: Are you mad? Letting Mannering poke his nose into your affairs. I tell you, once the bank get their hands on you, you'll squeeze you and squeeze you till the bone dry. You're
9: lagooned.
8: I don't agree. Mr. Mann would be the first person I'd go to if I were in trouble.
9: What are you talking about, Godfrey? Jones wouldn't have been in trouble if it hadn't been for Mannering. He's a vulture. You should have come to me for help, Jonesy.
5: Will you lend me 50 quid, then?
9: Ah. You know the old saying, lend money and you lose a friend. And you're a very dear friend.
8: I wish I could help, Mr. Jones, but I just lent some money to somebody else.
5: Well, if I go on like this, I shall end up in Queer Street.
3: Oh, never mind, Mr. Jones. Hey, they may not have any butcher shops there.
10: Jones.
5: Yes, Miss Mannering?
10: Would you mind coming into the office? I want to speak to you.
8: It's about you making him bankrupt, we all know.
5: I wish to speak, sir. Could the others come in as well as also, sir? They might be able to help, you see, sir.
1: Oh, very well, I...
9: Hi, Napoleon!
1: Into the office, all
9: Napoleon.
1: Of you.
9: Napoleon!
1: Hi, Mannering, didn't you hear me calling you?
10: I'm not used to being yelled at like some lickspittle. Hodges?
1: What do you want?
10: I've been trying to get hold of you all day. There's something urgent I've got to see you about.
1: Well, what is it?
10: Well, it's rather personal. I don't think you'd like me shouting it out in front of everybody. You might find it a bit embarrassing.
1: Oh, I'm afraid I've no time to bandy words with you, Hodges. I'm far too busy.
10: All right, then. If that's the way you want it, be it on your head.
1: Yes, yes, all right. Now, if you don't mind, I've got an important meeting. Come along, man.
9: Oh, yes.
10: If you don't want to discuss it with me, I'll have to go straight round to your wife.
1: My wife? How dare you. Anyway, you won't get much change out of her. Serve him right if she flattens him.
10: Right, man, make yourself comfortable. Right, close the door.
11: Yes, sir.
1: Now, I'll be as brief as possible. The fact is, Jones is insolvent. Now, I made out a balance sheet, and as my chief clerk, Mr. Wilson will give you the facts. Right, get on with it, Wilson.
6: All right, sir. Well, now, Jonesy, it appears from this balance sheet which Mr. Mannering has done, rather beautifully, I think.
1: Look, get on.
6: But it appears, Jones, that your business is just ticking over. The only snag is the £50 overdraft that you owe the bank.
1: So, we've all got to rally round and see how we can get you out of this mess, Jones. Now, for the purposes of this discussion, I shall be wearing three hats.
9: That's one for each head.
1: As I said, I shall be wearing three hats. One as your bank manager, one as your commanding officer, and one as your friend.
9: Heaven help us.
8: Excuse me, sir.
1: Yes, Godfrey.
8: What sort of hat will you be wearing as his friend?
1: It's a hypothetical hat, oh. Godfrey.
8: I was going to say you could borrow my Panama. That's a friendly sort of hat.
1: Thank you, Godfrey. Now, the first thing we've got to do, Jones, is to examine your assets.
5: Mr. Speak, sir. Are you now wearing your commanding officer's hat, your bank manager's hat, or your friendly hat?
1: My bank manager's hat.
5: Well, just as long as we know, sir, it's a bit difficult without seeing the actual hat, you see.
3: Stanley, shall I run to your house and get your bowler?
1: Be quiet, mate. Sit your own. Wilson.
10: Sir?
1: Read out Jones's assets.
6: All right, sir. Well, there's the van.
1: Yes, that's worth... £12. Put that down.
6: £12.
9: No, not on, Captain Mannering. If we sell Jones's van, the platoon won't have any transport.
1: Ah, good point, Fraser. We'll buy it from him.
6: What, for £12?
1: Oh, no. It's far too much. But put £10 down. What's next?
6: Chopping blocks.
1: Ah, yes, chopping blocks.
9: Mm-hmm. Cut them up and sell them for firewood. That should bring in about £1.
5: Just a minute. You can't go chopping up my chopping blocks.
1: Be quiet, Jones. Right, put down £1, Wilson.
6: Right.
1: Next?
6: The scales?
1: Scales, yeah, yes. £4 for scales. What else?
6: Well, that's a lot, sir. It comes to £15.
1: Well, that's not too bad, you see. If we sell all your assets, Jones, we could pay off nearly a third of your debt.
5: But if you do that, I shan't have any business left.
1: Look, I'm trying to help you, Jones. Speaking as your friend.
5: You don't sound very friendly to me.
1: Well, what do you suggest?
5: Well, I don't know. It's just I can't bring myself to squeeze those four little orphans.
1: Well, be that as it may, orphans? What are you talking about?
5: Well, you see, I supply all the meat to the orphanage. Over the past 3 months, they haven't paid any of my bills. Here they are. See? They come to £50 exactly.
1: Oh, really, Jones? This is the limit. I spent hours of my precious time trying to find out where this money has gone, and you're walking about with the bills in your pocket all the time.
5: Well,
1: why didn't you tell me this in the first place?
5: I can't help it, Mr. Marion. I should have told you I know, but I couldn't see those poor little orphans starve. They haven't got any mothers or fathers, you know.
1: I'm well aware of what orphans are.
11: Excuse me, Mr. Manning.
1: Yes, Corporal.
11: The vicar is one of the trustees of the orphanage. Perhaps he could help.
1: Ah, yes, that's a good idea. Pike, go and get the vicar.
3: He won't want to be disturbed at this time of night, Miss Manning.
1: Nonsense. Only 9:30. Go and get him. Once.
5: All right.
1: Warmington RC Home Guard, number 1 platoon, Captain... who? Oh, hello, Elizabeth. What on earth's the matter? What's that? Say, Hodges been molesting you? I find that hard to believe. Yeah. No, I didn't mean that, Elizabeth. I mean, yeah. No, of course, very attractive. Wilson.
11: Mm-hmm.
1: She says Hodges has been round at the house molesting her.
11: Good heavens. You must be desperate.
1: Yeah.
11: Over to your house.
1: Now, look, Elizabeth. Just calm down.
11: Did he say what he wanted?
1: Elizabeth, did you say what he wanted? Just jumped up and down and shouted.
11: Well, he does an awful lot of that.
1: Yeah. And you shouted back. Yes, oh, well, naturally, yes. Where is he now? When you wouldn't open the door, he left. Oh, I see, yes. Well, I think the best thing you can do is to go and lock yourself in the shelter until I get home. Just a moment, Vicar. What's that, dear? How will you know it's me? Well, I give my special knock. 3 long taps and 1 short. Yes. Goodbye. Sorry to keep you, Vicar. Just talking to the little woman.
12: Really, it sounds as though you were contacting MI5. Now, look, Mr. Manning, I sincerely hope that what you have to discuss with me about the orphanage is important. I strongly object to being dragged from my bed in the middle of the night.
1: Not even dark yet.
12: That's got nothing to do with it. 1 hour's sleep before midnight is worth 2 after.
11: And that's what Mavis always says. She always has to have her 8 hours.
1: Really? Well, I'm sorry if we disturb your beauty sleep, Vicar. But the fact is, Mr. Jones is in severe financial trouble. Because the orphanage has not paid his meat bills for several months, he's owed £50.
12: It's not my fault. It's Miss Twelvetrees. I haven't had anything from her for 5 months.
1: I don't quite follow this, Vicar.
12: It's very simple, really. Every month, Miss Twelvetrees makes a donation to the orphanage.
1: Oh, I see.
12: But we haven't received anything from her for the last 5 months.
1: Why is that?
12: Well, you see, she owns a small shop in the High Street from which she receives £10 a month rent, which she in turn donates to the orphanage. But for the past 5 months, she's had no rent from the shop.
11: Well, why doesn't she ask for it?
12: Oh, she's such a sensitive soul. She doesn't like to press the shopkeeper too hard. Apparently, he's very poor.
1: Hmm. Which shop is this we're talking about?
12: Mr. Fraser's funeral parlour.
1: Fraser? Poor? Where is he, Wilson?
11: He went home some time ago, sir.
1: Right. Give him a ring. Warmington 455, will you? Soon see what he's got to say about all this.
11: Yes.
13: Hello, James Fraser, funeral director, round-the-clock service. Brass handles extra.
1: All right, Fraser. Fraser, this is Captain Mannering here. What's all this I hear about your being so very poor?
13: Eh? I'm poor, very poor indeed.
1: What about the £50 rent you owe Miss Twelvetrees?
13: Oh, I just got a meal behind, that's all. The £50 all ready to pay her, but I lent it to somebody else.
1: To whom?
13: Mind your own business and don't go poking your nose into my affairs. You're not squeezing me like you squeeze poor old Jones, eh? That's all. See you in trade tomorrow, sir.
1: Well, let's tell him.
11: Are you any wiser, sir?
1: Wilson, I have never seen such a web of intrigue in all my life. But I'm going to unravel it. if it's the last thing I do.
6: Well, thank you. Thank you very much for coming, gentlemen. Would you please be seated?
10: What's all the mystery, then? What's Napoleon up to?
6: Oh, don't worry, Hodges. Mr. Manning will tell you when he gets here. He won't keep you long.
10: Well, he'd better hurry up. I haven't got all day, you know. I'm on duty in half an hour.
12: It's all rather intriguing, isn't it?
3: Uncle Arthur, Mr. Manning found out what's happened to £50.
6: Yeah, I think so, Frank, yes.
3: Exciting, isn't it? Just like in that film, Charlie Chan investigates.
6: Oh.
3: See, there was this weekend party at a big country house, you see, and one of the guests was murdered. Well, at the end of the film, Charlie Chan got them all in the drawing room and he said, "One of you in this room is a murderer. Very soon, I shall reveal his identity." Hey, here's Mr. Manry now. Do you think he'll do it like a Chinaman?
6: Don't be telling me.
10: So,
3: see?
1: Well, thank you very much for coming, everyone. I won't keep you long.
10: Wilson's just said all that, Napoleon, so get on with it.
1: Oh, it's you, Hodges. I've got an account to settle with you of a rather personal nature.
10: Yeah, not soon enough, if you ask me. I've been trying to raise that subject for days, so let's get on with it.
1: Very well, I'll come straight to the point. Yesterday, Mr. Jones informed me that he could not pay the bank the £50 that he owed.
10: He's not the only one.
1: Would you be quiet, Hodges? Jones couldn't pay because he, in turn, was owed the money by you, Vicar.
12: Yes.
1: You were unable to pay him because you were owed the money by Miss Twelvetrees.
12: That's quite correct, Mr. Mannering.
1: And she, in her turn, was unable to pay because she was owed the money by you, Fraser.
12: That's right. That's right.
1: And you couldn't pay because you lent the money to someone else.
12: Uh-huh.
1: That someone else was you, Godfrey.
12: Oh, dear.
1: Godfrey, in turn, had lent the money to Sergeant Wilson.

0: You couldn't pay because you lent the money to someone else.
1: Uh-huh.
0: That someone else was you, Godfrey.
1: Oh, dear.
0: Godfrey, in turn, had lent the money to Sergeant Wilson.
2: Is all this necessary, sir? I mean, it's frightfully embarrassing, isn't it?
0: No need for any of you to feel ashamed. You all acted from the best possible motive. The point is, what did Sergeant Wilson need the £50 for? I now come to the missing factor X.
2: Factor X?
0: Which is you, Hodges.
2: What are you talking about?
0: I intend to show that by your greed and profiteering, you are responsible for this whole miserable affair.
2: Oh, very clever, Mannering. And just how do you intend to prove it?
0: I'll show you. Excuse me one moment. I have to go to my office.
3: Yes, see, Uncle Arthur? I knew Mr. Rogers would turn out to be the murderer.
4: Order me quiet.
0: Come in, Mrs. Pike.
5: What's going on here?
6: Good evening, everyone.
0: Sit down, please, Mrs. Pike.
6: Thank you, Mr. Mannering.
2: What's she doing here?
0: You'll find out soon enough, Hodges. Now, Mrs. Pike, I'd like you to repeat exactly what you told me earlier.
6: Yes, well, it's like this. Mr. Hodges is my landlord, and about a year ago he said he was going to increase the rent of my house from £1 a week to £2.
7: What a disgrace.
0: Yes. All right, Bess. Go on, Mrs. Pike.
6: Well, I told him I couldn't possibly afford it, and he told me not to worry. I could owe it to him. Then last week he asked me to have a drink with him at the Red Lion, and he told me that I owed him £50 back rent, but he'd forget all about it if I was nice to him.
2: Will you excuse me for a moment, sir?
0: What are you doing, Wilson?
2: I'm just going to have a word with Hodges. Right. Hodges, you asked for it, you know.
1: Oh, he hit me, then.
2: Yes. All right, sir, you can carry on now.
1: Are you mad, Wilson? That's criminal assault, it is. I'm going to sue you. I'll have you for everything.
0: No, sit down, Hodges. Stop making such a fuss. Only a little tap.
1: Oh, little tap. I think he's broken my jaw.
7: Unfortunately not. He can still talk. Gentlemen, please. I'd rather we didn't have any bloodletting in the church hall, if you don't mind.
0: Go on, Mrs. Pike.
6: Well, then I told Sergeant Wilson, that I needed the £50 for back rent.
0: I think the best thing that you can do, Hodges, is to give that £50 back to Mrs. Pike. You've no right to increase her rent, and you know it.
8: If everybody was so free with their money, I wouldn't need to raise the rent. Anyway, it's my property, and I'll charge what I want for it.
9: Oh, no, you won't. I'll report you to the Chamber of Commerce. You'll get chucked out on your ear for this.
7: As a member of the Chamber of Commerce, I second that.
10: And I third it.
7: You're not a shopkeeper, Godfrey. Shut up.
8: All right. I'll pay it back.
3: Well, go on, then. Give it to Mum now. Go on. Give it to
1: no,
3: us.
1: No, it's a minute. I don't carry £50 around with me.
0: I have £50. You can give me a check.
8: I haven't brought my checkbook.
0: I have. I made it out for you. Cash to your account. All you've got to do is sign it. There you are.
7: Ah, you bluebeard, you.
8: Yeah. All right, you can sneer, Fraser. But I've admired Mrs. Pike for years, and I'm not ashamed to say it. But she won't even look at me. She treats me like dirt. Just because she's besotted with fancy pants there.
4: It's him again, Uncle Arthur.
2: Yes. Would you care to have another one, Hodges?
1: No!
2: Then sit down and shut up.
6: Oh, Arthur. Oh, you're so masterful.
2: Yes, well. There's one thing I simply cannot stand. It's bounders like him.
8: Here's your check, then, Mannering.
0: And here's your £50. Now you can give it to Mrs. Pike.
8: All right. Here you are, Mavis.
2: What did you say, Hodges?
3: Go on, Uncle Arthur. Eat him.
8: Oh, sorry. I'm at Mrs. Pike.
6: Thank you. There you are, Arthur. You take the money now.
2: Thank you, Mavis. Thank you very much. Here you are, Godfrey, my dear fellow. Thank you for the loan.
7: Oh, thank you.
2: And thank you, Mr. Fraser.
7: Don't mention it, Godfrey, son. Now, would you perhaps go to Miss 12, please?
11: Well, I'm afraid she can't be with us. She sends her apologies, but it's her day for the Unmarried Mothers Club. So I'll take the money from you, Mr. Fraser, and give it to myself.
7: Here you are, then, Godfrey.
11: Thank you. Now, it only remains for me to hand the £50 to you, Mr. Jones.
9: Oh, thank you, Vicar. And now I have great pleasure in regurgitating the money to you.

0: all square.
1: Thank you very much, Jones. Just a minute, Mannering.
2: What is it, Hodges?
1: You think you've been very clever, don't you? But it isn't quite over yet.
2: What are you talking about?
1: I tried to tell you yesterday, but you wouldn't listen. So now I'm going to expose you.
3: Uncle Arthur, I think you're going to have to eat him again.
4: Mannering, don't let yourself be exposed, please.
2: All right, Jones. I have nothing to fear from Hodges.
1: All right, then, you asked for it. Here it is. Your wife hasn't paid her grocery bill to me for 6 months, and it comes to exactly £50. Yeah, so I'll take it now, if you don't mind, and settle the account. Tell very much.
5: But
1: now who's had the last laugh, eh? I'll send you the receipt.
5: But that money belongs to the bank.
1: Yeah, but it belongs to me now, mate.
0: I'll tell you what, sir. You'll have to treat it as a loan and give yourself an overdraft. Unless you consider you're too big a risk.

0: That episode of Dad's Army, based on the original television series by Jimmy Perry and David Croft. You heard Arthur Lowe as Captain Mannering, John LeMessurier as Sergeant Wilson, Clive Dunn, Corporal Jones, John Lorry, Private Fraser, Arnold Ridley, Private Godfrey, Ian Lavender, Private Pike, Bill Pertwee, Chief Warden Hodges, Frank Williams, the Vicar, and Pearl Hackney as Mrs. Pike. 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

0: almost got a train for Hollywood. Almost, but not quite. So now we find her back in the office of the Lakeview Post-Dispatch. The time's around 1 o'clock Saturday afternoon. The local room is quiet and deserted, except for Charlotte, who's talking long distance to her manager.
1: Oh, Roger, stop fretting. I'll be in Hollywood in plenty of time to start the picture. It's another musical? Say, why can't you get me a part in a costume picture? At least I could wear something different. Now, Roger, that wasn't a costume picture. I didn't wear a bustle. I accidentally sat down in a waste paper basket and they shot the scene before I could get it off. Well, next time, get me a story that's exotic and foreign-like. Like the rains came. What do you mean we have to go to India to shoot it? Certainly, we have to have waving palm trees and crowded marketplaces and a lot of rain. I can solve the whole thing. Shoot it in Los Angeles. We can call it The Coast is Clear. All right, Roger. Oh, say, Roger, I'm following your suggestion. I'm practicing my dance routine by using a chair. Uh-huh. It might give the studio some casting trouble. Yes, they'll have to find me a dancing partner with four legs and a plush back.
2: Oh, hiya, Mr. Wood.
3: All right, Roger, I'll talk to everyone. Bye. Hello, Tommy. Say, Tommy, you want to go to a football game with me? The sports editor gave me 2 tickets.
4: I can't. They got me working for the advertising department this afternoon, picking up copies.
3: Oh, that's too bad. I know how I used to feel about missing a game when I was in school.
4: Where, Hollywood?
3: No, I went to school in New York.
4: NYU?
3: And why not?
4: I mean, did you go to New York University? I thought maybe you might be collegiate.
3: If you mean my hat, I was on a crowded bus this morning and somebody smashed it.
4: Say, can I use your typewriter to type up this classified ad?
3: Sure, go ahead. Oh, but I'm crazy about football. You know, at one time I knew the nationality of every player on the All-American team. But you know, there's one thing I've always wondered about.
4: What?
3: What kind of stories the players tell when they all put their heads together?
4: Hmm? Oh, they aren't telling stories, Miss Greenwood. That's a huddle. I better get this ad typed up. House for rent. Wonder what column it should go in.
3: House for rent? Should go in Ripley's column. Why can't you go to the game after you finish that?
4: Oh, I couldn't believe it if I didn't have to work. I'm supposed to take an examination this afternoon for officers' training school.
3: Oh, but you're too young to be in the Army. You're even too young to be a colonel in the Air Force.
4: Oh, that would be ideal. I'm only 17 now, but if I pass this Army exam, well, when I am old enough, I have a chance to become an officer. And now on the very day of the exam, I gotta work.
3: Well, what do you have to do after you finish that?
4: Go out to the Thomas Goss Company and pick up an ad for tomorrow's Sunday edition. The call came in just about 20 minutes ago.
3: Who's the Thomas Goss Company?
4: The Thomas Goss Loom and Weaving Plant. They make tents for soldiers.
3: I thought soldiers lived in wolf holes.
4: Miss Greenwood, soldiers lived in fox holes.
3: Well, maybe I've been meeting the wrong kind of soldiers.
4: Oh, they live in tents, too. Anyhow, the Goss Company had a war contract making tents. And now they're going to reconvert to something else. That's what the ad's all about. It's pretty important.
3: Now, look, son, it's more important for you to take that exam. I'll go out and pick up the ad.
4: Hey, you will? Mm-hmm. Oh, gee. Oh, gee, thanks, Miss Greenwood. Oh, but you can't. You'll miss the football game.
3: Mm-hmm. Well, that's one miss I won't mind. Now, you get going.
4: Okay, I can just make it. Oh, say, that ad there in the typewriter. Will you phone it to the advertising department?
3: Right away.
4: You've got everything straight now. You won't get mixed up.
3: Don't be silly. How could I possibly get mixed up?
4: Okay, well, so long.
3: So long, Tommy, and good luck. Give me the advertising department. Hello, this is Greenwood. I want to turn in a classified ad. Quote, lady has house for rent. If you're looking for something under the ceiling, you'll see me. My figure is approved by OPA. No, don't bother to read it back. I'm leaving for the Thomas Goss Loom and Weaving Plant. I said I'm weaving for the Thomas Loom Lost and Leaving. I'm weaving for the Gloomy Goss and Lost and Leaving. Oh, gosh, I'm leaving and I'll phone you when I get there.
5: Let's think a moment about a friend. Some good friend you seldom see. Remember the last time you got together, how you promised yourself to keep in touch? Yet distance in your everyday life have a way of crowding out good intentions. And that's when a greeting card can be so helpful. For sending a card is always a way of saying, hello, I haven't forgotten. It takes so little effort, and it means so much. Your Hallmark dealer has scores of friendship cards to help keep friends closer, happier. They are beautiful cards with warm, sincere greetings. And gay, clever, humorous cards. Good for a laugh and a lift any day. There are cheery messages just to say, how are you? And cards especially designed for men and women in the armed forces. In fact, there's always a Hallmark card that says just what you'd like to say the way you'd like to say it. Hallmark cards are on display in America's finest stores. And remember, a Hallmark card will best express your perfect taste, your thoughtfulness. And now Charles Hathaway, his orchestra, and the Hallmark chorus in a new setting of an old favorite, Together.

0: least you'll have to admit that Charlotte means well. So that Tommy Brooke can have Saturday afternoon off, Charlotte has volunteered to go out to the Thomas Goss factory and pick up copy for a Sunday advertisement. We find her now entering the plant where she encounters Mr. Goss's secretary.
1: Yeah, what do you want?
2: Well, good afternoon. I'd like to see Mr. Goss.
1: Yeah, which Mr. Goss? We got one in production department and one in accounting.
2: Mr. Thomas Goss.
1: He's in production.
2: I'll wait till you get him finished. Well, I want to pick up the copy for the reconversion ad. It runs in tomorrow's Post-Dispatch.
1: Yeah? What Post-Dispatch?
2: It's a newspaper, darling. Something you read. You do read, don't you?
1: Certainly I read. I went to school once.
2: Once is what I would imagine. Now, if you'll tell me where I can find Mr. Goss.
1: Mr. Goss has went.
2: Has went where?
1: I don't know. The office closes at 2:30.
2: 2:30? My, it isn't 2:30 already, is it?
1: You can see the clock there, can't you? I'm closing up right now.
2: Well, wait a moment. I've got to pick up that ad.
1: Come back Monday. I'm sorry.
2: Monday will be too late. It's the reconversion ad for tomorrow's paper.
1: I'm sorry.
2: The Sunday edition goes to press a half hour from now.
1: I'm sorry.
2: Before he left, did Mr. Goss say how far he's gone with his reconversion?
1: He don't drive one. He's got a carpool.
2: Well, how do you play that? Now, listen, miss.
1: Hello? Well, there's some character here right now. Yeah? Okay. That was Mr. Goss now. He says to tell you he wants to announce that in 30 days the factory will be reconverted for the production of white duck.
2: Oh, thank goodness for that. May I use your phone?
1: Well, make it snappy, sister, because I'm walking to join up just as soon as I can get my coat.
2: Post-Dispatch, advertising department. This is Greenwood. I've got the copy for the Goss ad. Are you ready? Here it is. The Thomas Goss Company announces that within 30 days, the factory will be reconverted to, wait a minute now. Oh, yes. Will be reconverted to raise white ducks. That's right, to raise white ducks.
3: Yeah?
2: Good evening, Mr. Anderson.
3: Oh, hello, Charles. Come on in.
2: Have a nice weekend?
3: Yeah, fine. I had a marvelous weekend. Say, did you phone a house for rent ad to the advertising department Saturday?
2: Why, yeah.
3: I heard about that. You should have sent that one to the New Yorker. Hey, that was the funniest ad I... Come in.
4: Mr. Anderson?
3: Yeah?
4: Lyle from the legal department.
3: Oh, how are you, Mr. Lyle? We folks up here in the editorial office don't often get a chance to see you fellows in the legal department. This is Charlotte Greenwood.
4: Oh, well, how do you do, Mrs. Greenwood?
2: Well, it isn't Mrs. Greenwood, it's Miss Greenwood.
4: Oh, I'm sorry.
2: You're sorry. Well, I'll be running along, Mr. Anderson.
4: One moment, please. Hey, apparently this is the young woman who turned in that garbled advertisement.
3: Yeah. Wasn't it a kick?
4: Yeah. And a rather expensive one, too, I'm afraid. This paper is being sued.
3: Yes, sir. The funniest ad is... Sue! What are you talking about? Who's suing Sue? I mean, Sue suing who? You're crazy!
2: Oh, it's the most absurd thing I ever heard, Mr. Rayon.
4: Lyle. The name is Lyle.
3: How can anybody sue us because of a mistake in a dinky little house for rent ad?
4: I know nothing about a house for rent ad. I'm speaking of the Thomas Goss advertisement.
3: Goss advertisement? What Goss advertisement?
4: The one that announced specifically and unequivocally that the Goss factory contemplated raising ducks. Oh, Mr. Goss is deeply humiliated.
3: I haven't the slightest notion what you mean. Charlotte, do you know anything about this?
2: Certainly, but why should Mr. Goss be humiliated? Ducks are very nice birds. Yep.
3: Now, wait a second. Just hold everything.
2: Well, when I was a child in Long Island, I had a duck for a pet.
3: Charlotte, wouldn't you hold it?
2: Of course. It used to sit on my lap for hours.
4: Now, that has no bearing on the matter whatsoever. You're trying to duck the implication.
2: Well, you're trying to implicate the duck.
3: Now, wait a minute.
4: In other words, you're completely non sequitur, incompetent, irrelevant, and immaterial.
2: I am, gracious. I didn't think I was that good.
3: Now, Charlotte, you keep out of it.
2: All right, but nobody can tell me anything about ducks, and that includes you, Mr. Nye.
4: Lyle, the name is Lyle. And the point you're trying to make about Mr. Goss does not follow.
3: Goss doesn't follow what? Ducks?
2: No, the ducks follow Mr. Goss.
4: Exactly. Wait, oh, no, that's wrong, too.
2: Well, my duck used to follow me.
3: No, listen to me, both of you.
5: But then I have a way with birds. You know, every time I go out in the garden, even the woodpeckers hover around my head.
3: It's a funny thing, but you impress me the same way. Now, will somebody please tell me what this is all about?
2: Well, I would like to tell you if I weren't interrupted every second by Mr. Sox.
6: My name is Lyle.
3: All right. And suppose you explain it and quit giving out double talk.
4: I resent that, sir. For your information, I'm regarded as Lakeview's leading criminal lawyer.
5: But I wouldn't go around bragging about it.
3: Will you come to the point and tell me what's happened?
4: I don't need to tell you. Here, look at this advertisement, and you will see for yourself.
6: Huh?
4: There, Mr. Anderson, is an unscrupulous and scurrilous attack on a great industrialist and a great citizen. A man whose forebears came direct from the Mayflower.
5: Hotel or donut shop?
4: Hotel.
6: A donut? Oh, no, neither one.
3: Oh, wait a minute now. What's wrong with his act?
4: It says there in so many words that Thomas Goss is going to raise ducks. It should have read, the factory will be reconverted for the production of ducks. Duck cloth.
5: Oh, so that's what they meant. Duck cloth.
4: Well, what's Charlotte got to do with it? Well, she wrote the ad and put it in the paper.
5: Oh, I didn't write it.
4: One moment. Are you willing to make an affidavit to that effect?
5: Certainly.
4: And are you aware of the nature of an oath?
5: I ought to be. I work for Mr. Anderson. Mr. Goss's secretary gave me that ad.
4: She did? Well, I wasn't aware of that.
3: Well, now, there you are. The trouble with you fellas in the legal department is you're always jumping at conclusions. The mistake was made by Goss's own secretary.
5: Oh, no. I made the mistake. No, what she told me was right. I got mixed up.
3: Oh. Well, we will all overlook that part of it. And if there's any more trouble about this, Lyle, you talk to Goss's secretary. It's all a little mistake. And you're making it a big mix-up. Nobody hurt. Nobody can prove anything. And who wants to prove a wrong right? Right?
4: Right.
3: Wrong!
4: Mr. Anderson, you're attempting to obstruct justice. What you suggest is non-feasant, non-est inventus, non-liquid, and positively called for a mandamus, huh?
5: Hey, don't forget there's a lady present.
3: Now, you run along, Lyle. You got nothing to worry about. Goss hasn't even a case.
4: Oh, on the contrary, he has an excellent case. And I'm filing suit against the Post-Dispatch, Miss Greenwood, and you, Mr. Anderson, for $200,000.
3: Yeah, the whole thing is... What? I thought you were from the legal department.
4: I am from the legal department of the Thomas Scott Company. Good evening.
3: Why, he can't do this to us. He can't do it. It's rapacious treason. It's unmitigated perfidy. But don't stand there. Why don't you say something?
5: I don't know any of those kind of words.
3: This is all your fault, anyhow. What business have you messing into advertising? Yes, and dragging me into it.
5: Oh, well, now, relax. I'll go out to the factory tomorrow, explain it to Mr. Goss, and he'll call the whole thing off.
3: He'll call it off? He'll soak us plenty. $200,000. Where can I raise $200,000?
5: Oh, that's easy, Mr. Anderson.
3: Easy?
5: Yes. Sell your car to Madman Munch.
0: I don't know, Charlotte. It just seems to me that you ought to forget advertising and kind of stick to school.
5: Well, you know, Wendell, that's exactly what we're doing today. We've got a musical scoop from the newest smash hit on Broadway, Bloomer Girl.
0: Oh, you don't mean that number, Evelina.
5: That's it, Wendell.
0: Say, you have got a scoop. Friend Charlotte Greenwood introduces a song you'll all be humming before long. Evelina.

0: I want to take this opportunity to say to you that there's always double pleasure in remembering your friends with Hallmark cards. 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And it tells your friends you've cared enough to send the very best. 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And now to resume our story. Charlotte's certain she can talk Mr. Goss out of that $200,000 damage suit. So once again, she's back at the Goss factory.
1: Hi, Toots. How are chances for today?
2: Oh, it's you again.
1: For a change, I'd like to talk to the boss, Goss.
2: What do you want to see him about this time?
1: Well, a legal matter. That is, it's...
2: Yeah, I know what a legal is. It's one of those big birds. So don't say I'm dumb. I've been around.
1: Yeah, you got right back to where you started from, didn't you?
2: I've already been insulted once today.
1: Only once?
2: Yeah. That fresh kid in the packaging department. You know what he's done?
1: Now, what has he done?
2: Offered to kiss me for a dime. Was I burned?
1: I know just how it is. No small change when you need it. Now, will you tell Mr. Goss that Miss Greenwood is here?
2: Yeah, when I get around to it. Sit down there on that bench with that old guy. He's waiting, too.
3: Yes, yes, sit down. There's plenty of room here.
1: Well, thanks. It looks as though I'll have to wait.
3: It looks as though we both have to wait. The young lady there seems a little temperamental.
1: Well, I wouldn't know about the mental.
2: I heard that. Now you will wait. Hello? Yeah, Mr. Graham. Yeah, but I'm busy now, Mr. Graham. Ah, all right. I'll bring it in.
1: Quick, now's our chance.
3: Huh?
1: To get in to see Mr. Goss while the girl is gone. Come on.
3: Oh, but I don't believe it would be proper.
1: Well, if we don't get in now, we'll never get in.
3: Well, perhaps you're right.
1: Well, hurry. This must be his office. That's his name on the door. Come on.
4: Hello, operator. Hello, this is Tom Goss. I was trying to get Charlie Smith in Washington. Hello, this is Tom Goss. I say this is Tom Goss. Can't you hear me?
1: He'd probably hear you better if you'd just open the window.
4: Thanks, that's a good suggestion. What? Hello. Oh, never mind. Cancel the call.
5: Well, how do you do? What can I do for you?
1: Well, I want to ask you one question, Mr. Goss. What is the matter with ducks?
4: Ducks? What ducks?
1: The ducks mentioned in your advertisement yesterday. I'm from the Post-Dispatch.
4: Oh, you are? Well, this is a real pleasure. What do you mean by running an ad like that?
1: Well, it was simply a misunderstanding.
4: A misunderstanding, eh? Well, the Goss Company is one of the high-ranking manufacturing plants in this state. We're way up there on top. Why would we raise ducks?
1: Well, I thought you might want to get down.
4: Get down?
1: Yes, but I don't mean get down like down.
4: Well, will you tell me what you do mean?
1: I mean down.
3: You understand, Mr. Goss, what he's trying
4: to say. I don't understand. And I haven't the time to bother with it.
1: But it's also very simple, Mr. Goss. Every child knows what down is.
3: Oh, he does.
1: For example, we have a lot of duck feathers. We toss them up in the air like that.
4: I said I haven't the time to bother.
1: Now, what comes down is feathers, but what stays up is down.
4: Yes, what comes down? Why, you're mad.
1: No, I'm not mad at anybody. I'm simply explaining. You see, we toss the duck feathers up in the air.
4: Okay. Let's let it go at that. So the feathers are up in the air.
1: No, the feathers are down.
4: Down?
1: And the down is up.
4: Not that it makes any difference. But could you tell me how a thing could be down and up at the same time?
3: But Mr. Goss, they aren't up and down at the same time. They're feathers and down.
4: You make it very clear.
1: Yes, I knew you'd see it. You see, at first, all the feathers and down are up. And then the feathers are down, and the down is up. And then finally, the down is down, too.
4: So that explains why you made a mistake in our ad, huh?
1: Exactly, because I thought that's what the Goss Company was going to put up.
4: You thought we were going to put what up?
1: Down.
4: Now, look here. Mr. Goss, what do you want?
3: She's simply trying to say that one raises ducks for their down. To stuff pillows and the like. Now,
4: look, we're not cloth stuffing pillows. We're converting this plant from a manufacturer of white duck cloth. And we're trying to find a market for our goods.
3: Oh, you mean a fabric?
4: Yes. And you can go back to the Post-Dispatch and tell them that.
1: Yes, but he's not from the Post-Dispatch.
3: No, I saw your ad and presumed you were planning to raise ducks.
4: Ah, that ad.
3: I raise them, too, as a hobby. And it occurred to me that you might like to purchase a few pairs in order to get started.
4: You see, young woman, what your newspaper has done to me? It's made me a complete nitwit. Well, wait till I tell it to a judge and jury.
1: Well, if I were a nitwit, I wouldn't tell it to anybody.
4: Now, you get out of here, both of you. I'm going to sue the Post-Dispatch for $200,000. Hello? Who's on his way in? But I can't see anybody.
1: Why, Tommy!
6: Mr. Goss, I just heard about it. But it wasn't really Miss Greenwood's fault, honest.
1: Oh, Tommy, quick, how did you make out on Saturday?
6: Oh, I passed.
1: Oh, wonderful.
6: I breezed through it like a feather. Until I heard about what happened, Miss Greenwood, everything was on the up, but this has got me down.
4: Good heavens, it's contagious.
1: But he's talking about an examination.
6: Yes, and you can't blame her, Mr. Goss, because she helped me pass it.
4: She helped you? What are you studying to be, a moron?
6: Now, I've had all I want of this. You people get out of here.
3: Mr. Gott, if you'll only bear with me for a moment. My name is Plimmer, Amos Plimmer. Perhaps it's not unknown to you.
4: Well, I never heard of Amos Plimmer. Not Amos Plimmer of Plimmer Pants Incorporated. Plimmer makes you slimmer.
3: That's right. I'm not active in the business any longer, but I do know we're badly in need of duck fabric. We could probably absorb your entire output. And if you're interested...
4: Interested? Mr. Plimmer!
3: It may solve a problem for both of us.
1: You see, Mr. Goss, it does pay to advertise in the Post-Dispatch.
6: It sure does.
5: Well, perhaps under the circumstances, we might forget about that suit.
1: Oh, I knew it. The moment I laid eyes on you, Mr. Goss, I said to myself, there's a reasonable man. I knew I could convince you.
5: But just the same, Miss Greenwood, if I held you into court right now,
4: you wouldn't have a leg to stand on.
1: I wouldn't? Mr. Goss, are you kidding?

0: Donna Greenwood will be back in a moment. Meanwhile, I want to say just this. When you buy a card for any occasion, look for the Hallmark imprint on the back. Like sterling on silver, that imprint, a Hallmark card, is always your assurance of finest quality. 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Yes, a Hallmark card will best express your perfect taste, your thoughtfulness. And now, Charlotte Greenwood.
1: Friends, it's been fun visiting with you again. It's always a pleasure for all of us to visit with our friends, dropping in at their homes to chat for a moment, to laugh together, and to bring back memories of good times. Today, with so many families so many miles apart, let's try to make a personal call more often in a different way, particularly to those in uniform. A card or a note to say hello will mean so much. And if you want to get a little warmer, say, darling, I love you. Send this card today, will you? And now, until next Sunday, at the very same time, this is Charlotte Greenwood saying...

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3: And now, in cooperation with police and federal law enforcement departments throughout the United States,
4: Waterman's Pens and Waterman's Ink present Gangbusters!

0: out of the foxholes of Europe, from the steaming jungle swamps of the Pacific, our men are now coming home to a new America. A wave of crime has followed every war, and we must not allow lawbreakers to tear down here at home the very ideals that our men have fought to preserve.
1: Tonight, Gangbusters presents the authentic inside facts about a gun moll who wanted a red dress more than anything else in the world.
0: And so, Louis J. Valentine, former commissioner of the largest police department in the world, takes over to interview by proxy Sheriff E.W. Biscayluce of Los Angeles County, California. Commissioner Valentine.
2: Sheriff Biscayluce, I know you want to start tonight's case from inside San Quentin Prison.
3: Yes, Commissioner Valentine. San Quentin is one of our largest and oldest penitentiaries. With steel and concrete walls 18 feet high and 3 feet thick at the bottom. They're impossible to undermine, and guards constantly patrol the top of the walls.
2: How many killers and criminals are there in San Quentin, Sheriff?
3: Some 3,500, Commissioner Valentine, or there were on the first Saturday afternoon of last October 1944, when a prisoner knocked on the door of the warden's office.
4: Come in. Oh, yes, Connors?
5: There's a girl in the waiting room, Warden. She a beauty. She's sweet and young and fresh.
4: That must be Miss Nelson from the Red Cross to pick up my donation. Tell her to come right in, Connors.
5: Okay. Miss, would you come in and see the warden, please?
4: Won't you come over and sit down? I didn't expect you so soon. I'll have the Red Cross check made out in just a moment.
6: Red Cross check?
4: Why, yes.
6: I don't understand.
4: Aren't you Miss Nelson from the Red Cross?
6: No.
4: Oh, I see. Who are you?
6: Juanita Hanson.
4: Well, I'm sorry, Miss Hanson. I was mistaken.
6: I was waiting for William Crane to be released.
4: William Crane?
6: Yes.
4: Why? You were related to Crane?
6: I'm his girlfriend.
4: In just a moment, please. Warden speaking.
7: William Crane is in the outer office, sir, ready to be released.
4: All right, Connor, send him in. Are you really William Crane's girlfriend?
6: Why not?
4: Well, William Crane is one of the toughest, most dangerous criminals in San Quentin.
6: But he's being released.
4: Yes, he served his time for the crime he was convicted of, but...
6: I've been waiting 5 years for him.
4: Miss Hanson, you've only one life. You're young, beautiful. Your whole life is before you. I'd think it over if I were you.
8: Hello, Warden.
4: Come in, Crane.
8: Hi, kid.
6: Hello, Crane.
8: Well, Warden, looks like this is where you and me part company.
4: Crane, I hope I don't see you here again. Remember this. Hard work never hurt anybody.
8: That's what the Warden of Joliet told me before they turned me loose.
4: I see. Well, good luck then.
8: No, I ain't shaking hands with you, Warden.
4: You've got a good girl there, Crane. Think it over.
8: The sermon through?
4: Yes, it's through.
8: Come on, kid. Let's blow.
6: Crane, can you imagine that warden calling me a good girl?
8: What do you got fixed, Juanita?
6: If this cab driver doesn't fall asleep, we should be there in half an hour. It's a place at Cobblestone Cabin, just north of Bakersfield. Shaky O'Leary's out of the jug. He's up there waiting.
8: Okay. Things are going to start popping and popping fast.
9: Your dame done okay, Crane. We're going to be heel right with this artillery she got for us.
8: Let's see that 38, Shaky.
9: You can have the 38. Give me the sawed-off shotgun every time. This is a swell hideout, huh, Crane?
8: Yeah, Juanita did all right. Imagine her putting up white lace curtains. Well, good looking herself.
9: You got us some good rods here, Juanita. Well, what's eating you?
6: There's going to be a new deal in this gang, boys.
9: What new deal?
8: What do you mean, Juanita?
6: This time, you're doing as I say.
9: What?
6: I'm laying the plan.
9: Oh, no, there ain't no woman telling me what to do. I've been in this game too long.
6: And you ended up in San Quentin, Shaky. And Crane...
8: Oh, wait a minute.
6: I've been waiting 5 years, Crane. I'm young. I've got a right to live and be happy. Have money, attention, good clothes. I haven't gone places. I've been waiting for you to get out of the penitentiary. Well, now you're out. I want the things I've been dreaming of. You both tried your ways and the cops got you, put you behind bars. But not this time. I've got everything planned. We'll have everything, but no more penitentiaries.
8: I don't know, but maybe she's got something, Shaky.
9: Well, maybe. Maybe.
6: It's a new deal, boys. A new deal from now on.
7: To all cruising police cars, Farmington Hotel, 3974 Wilshire Boulevard, just robbed by two gunmen and beautiful girl.
10: Man just held up by two gunmen at 1516 Sunset Boulevard. Third hold up by these gunmen today.
7: Emergency. Grocer on Breed Avenue just held up at gunpoint. Large sum of money taken. Girl driving black sedan. Warning. These gunmen are heavily armed.
8: What are you pulling up here for, Juanita?
6: I've got another job lined up across the street.
9: Hey, not bad. The bank over there. Got it all cased, huh?
6: Well, no, not exactly.
8: You can't knock over a bank, kid, unless you've cased it, know how everything is.
6: But it's not the bank.
9: Not the bank?
8: Huh?
9: But there's no other place over there, just that little cleaning store.
6: I know. That's the place I've got picked out for us. What? You're not...
8: You're not figuring for us to take over that little joint, Juanita.
6: Crane... You don't understand good planning. You see, you all need different clothes. The cops are giving out descriptions of what you're wearing. Now, you can't go out and buy clothes. You'd be recognized.
9: Yeah, but a cleaning store.
8: This time, Juanita, no.
6: But you've got to. You've got to.
8: What is this, anyhow?
6: For my sake, you've got to, please.
8: What's back of all this? Why have we got to crack that cleaning store? Come on, why have we?
6: I told you, Craig. I've been wanting clothes all these years. I've been waiting for you. Now, I can't get out and buy any. I'd be recognized. In the window of the cleaning shop, there's a red evening dress. It's the most beautiful evening dress I ever saw. I've never had an evening dress. I've always wanted one. Red. Just like that one. Oh, please. Please, I've waited so long. I want that red dress.
9: Can you beat that?
8: All right, kid. We'll crack the cleaning store. We'll get us some different clothes and maybe the red dress. Come on, Shaky. Over to the cleaning store. We'll let Juanita have a word.
11: There, we sure brought back a mess of clothes from that cleaning store.
6: Oh, there's the red evening dress at the bottom of the pile.
8: Hold on, will you? We're getting to it. Yeah. Take a look at Shaky in that soup and fish.
6: Please, please, I want to see the dress.
11: Okay, I'll pull it out.
6: Oh, Crane, look at... Oh, it's the most beautiful gown I ever saw in my life.
8: All right, now shut up, will you?
6: Oh, I love you all. It's beautiful. It's what I always dreamt of.
11: Don't let them see your life.
6: Oh, Crane.
8: Oh, Leo. Will you?
6: I'm going into the other room and get all dressed up. Then you've got to... You can take... Oh. Oh, look. Look.
8: Will you stop?
6: Look. All the way down the back, it's torn. I can't wear it. It's...
8: Oh, shut up. You're getting me down.
6: No, I've got it, but it's no good. I just want what other people have. But nothing ever turns out right for me.
9: Listen, Crane, I've been wanting to talk to you about Juanita.
8: Yeah?
9: She has too much to say around here.
8: I know what I'm doing, Shiggy. When I want your advice, I'll ask for it.
9: A slug between her eyes is what she needs.
8: I said I know what I'm doing. Juanita's tired. She's on edge. I'll handle her all right.
9: Okay. Just don't wait too long.
8: I got my plan, Shaky. Don't worry. As long as Juanita's helping us, he stays around.
9: I'm telling you, Crane, a roadside stand like this, it's nothing but peanuts.
8: But Juanita's put her finger on a bankroll here.
6: He's that tall man at the far table, a big-time gambler from Denver. He's got a roll of 3 or 4,000.
9: Says who?
8: I sent her out alone last night. She lamped him.
6: I'll go out and have the car running.
9: Yeah, look at your dame, Crane. She's got the jitters worse than ever.
8: Never mind that. Okay, this is it.
12: All right, folks, this is a stick-up. Reach.
13: Hold on.
12: Pipe down on him.
13: What do you mean?
12: I said pipe down.
8: Get out of the way, you.
4: No.
8: I said get out of the way.
4: No.
8: Maybe you didn't see this rod.
4: Yeah, I see it. You can't bluff me.
12: Look, boss, that sugar ball, he's thrown it.
8: Why, you little... You're in sight. Make for the car, pal. Get going, Juanita. I just bumped a guy.
6: You killed him? No, don't say you killed him.
8: Get going, will you? When I got a gun, no guy is going to stand up to me. Remember that.
2: Crane made his getaway, Sheriff Fisk Kalins.
3: Yes, Commissioner Valentine. He literally was riding at the crest. But something which Crane hadn't counted on soon took place.
0: And now, Commissioner Valentine, I'd like to ask you a question. Isn't it true that one of the hardest things a police officer has to learn is to spot the difference between the guilty and the innocent, between the false and the genuine?
2: That's right, Mr. Gardner. But modern scientific research and equipment have made it a lot easier to tell the difference.
0: Yes, friends, and modern research methods have also made it easy to prove the difference between one ink and another, to prove a difference that is truly amazing. For example, recent tests of nationally known inks show that Waterman's Blue Black gives you up to 6,500 extra words every time you fill your pen. Think of it, up to 6,500 more words per filling than any other nationally known ink. That means you save all the muss and bother of frequent refilling. You save time, money, and that annoying loss of thought continuity.
2: That's fine, Mr. Gardner. But what makes such a big difference?
0: Well, simple enough, Commissioner. 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Only 10 cents. And now, back to tonight's case of William Harlan Crane and Commissioner Louis J. Valentine.
2: Sheriff Biscay Lewis, with William Harlan Crane shooting a man and apparently riding high and wide. What was the next development in this case?
3: Well, it was the day after the shooting, Commissioner Valentine. A woman was sitting in a chair. The spotlight was on her face. Her whole body trembled. And she nervously clasped and unclasped her hands. Finally, she turned to the man who was quietly watching her.
6: Tell me, Doctor. What is it?
14: Young lady, you're in bad shape. Your whole nervous system. You're burned out.
6: What'll I do?
14: You must have lived a pretty, well, unusual life.
6: Yes. Yes, I have.
14: Whom do you live with?
6: Why, just some people.
14: That bruise on your face.
6: Oh, it's nothing. It's nothing.
14: You have a boyfriend?
6: Yes.
14: Young lady, I know more about you than you think I do.
6: What do you mean?
14: I thought so. Well, I'm going to give you some tablets for your nerves.
6: I've got to have something.
14: One of these tablets should put you to sleep, fast asleep. Take only one at a time. I'm giving you 5 extra ones, but don't use them unless you have to.
6: Thank you, Doctor.
14: When you get home, take one and hide the others so no one can get to them accidentally. Improperly taken, the tablets can be dangerous.
6: Yes, sir. And thank you, Doctor. Thank you. And you won't tell anyone I was here, will you?
14: No. Now, young lady, you've got to learn to relax. Take things easier. A lot easier. Have some...

0: I've never even been in the pier here at Long Beach before, Crane.
1: Keep walking, Juanita. Right after the end of the pier.
0: Everybody seems so happy, laughing and everything.
1: I'm not hearing any laughing, neither. Keep walking.
0: I guess those two over there are in love, aren't they?
1: Mm-hmm.
0: I wonder what makes them so happy.
1: And that's, I guess.
0: We've passed everything now. There's nothing way out at the end of the pier, Crane.
1: Keep walking.
0: Well, what are we coming out here for?
1: I'll tell you when we get there. By the rail. Now lean over the rail. Put your arm around me.
0: Crane, you mean it?
1: Sure, I mean it.
0: Oh. Look. Look at the moon.
1: I see it.
0: In the water.
1: Come closer.
0: Yes. I've got a confession to make, Crane.
1: Hmm? What's that?
0: I was afraid as I was walking out here with you, you might hate me and want me out of the way.
1: You're nuts. Come closer.
0: Yes.
1: Now lean over.
0: Yes. What was that?
1: That's why I wanted you close, like we were making love. I didn't tell you we had a little trouble in that liquor store job tonight.
0: Oh. What did you drop in the water?
1: The gun I killed the guy with.
0: Oh.
1: It's 35 feet deep out here off the pier.
0: So that was why you wanted me to be close to you. To make love to you. So people couldn't see you drop the murder gun.
1: You're getting bright, aren't you? Come on, we're leaving. Come on.
0: Just a few minutes.
1: I said we're leaving. The cops are closing up California tighter than a drum. State police, federal guys, hundreds of them. We're going back to the hideout and figure a way of getting out.

0: I'm going nuts, I tell you, Crane, nuts. This hideout's bad as a cell.
1: Stop blowing your top, Shaky. You got to listen to the short wave and hear what the cops are doing.
2: Police control cars, attention. This is Lloyd Smith, night dispatcher. You're to act upon the orders of Captain C.W. Ellison. Have your guns ready and patrol all highways. The men we are after are killers.
1: Yeah, they don't know where to look.
2: Deputy Sheriffs Thompson, Raynor, Murphy. Proceed to cobblestone cabins with riot guns and tear gas bombs.
1: We're under a cabin hider. We can't beat it for there.
0: Crane, I can't take it. We're like rats in a trap. Who's that? I'll tell you.
1: It's only one either.
3: What's the latest police report?
1: You got us trapped in, all right.
0: It's your fault, Juanita. We're in this jam.
1: Shut up, will you, Shaky? Juanita, I saw that box you had the sleeping pills in the doctor gave you. It was on a washbowl.
3: Yes.
1: It was empty.
3: Yes, the doctor said they'd be good for my nerves.
1: All of them at one time?
3: Yes, that's the way I was supposed to take them.
1: Huh.
3: They were all different kinds, and I had to take them all together for them to do any good.
2: KQBV, KQBV.
0: Hey, it's a secret code. They're going to ring.
2: KQBV, answer your call letters, please. KQBV.
3: Those are just the call letters of the police radio.
0: It's like we were rats being trapped.
3: I think I know how to help you, boy.
0: You think you know that?
1: Not enough for you, Juanita.
3: I think I can call the cops off you.
1: What do you mean?
3: You and Shaky get in the car. Start driving toward San Fernando.
1: Hmm?
3: 15 minutes after you've left, I'll call the cops. And tell them there's been a killing on the other side of town. I'll describe you two, and all the cops will go racing in the wrong direction.
1: Yeah? Yeah? What are you willing to do that for? If you stay here, you'll get caught.
3: I can slip through alone and meet you next week.
1: Yeah. You know, maybe that's a good idea.
0: Yeah, it's the best idea we got, sure.
1: Wait a minute. How come you're willing to take this chance, Juanita?
3: Crane is my boyfriend. Aren't you, Crane?
1: Sure, baby, sure. You know I love you.
3: Then why shouldn't I take a chance?
1: Come on, Shaky. We gotta get going.
4: Yeah.
3: I'll sit down here by the telephone, and in 15 minutes I'll call the cops.
1: Hey, I'm getting sleepy, are you, kid?
3: No. No, I'm not getting sleepy, Crane.
1: Okay. Well, we're leaving. Good luck.
3: You want to give me a kiss before you go, Crane?
1: None of that stuff now, kid. The time's too short.
3: Yes, the time's too short.
1: Come on, Shaky, get going. We'll be seeing you, Juanita.
3: Yes. I'll be seeing you.
0: Will you pass that car in front of us, Crane? We've been trailing it 20 miles.
1: It's doing 40, Shaky. I don't want to take a chance of being picked up for speeding.
0: No cop's going to take me. I'll blow my brains out for you.
2: Cars 47 and 2.
1: That's state police.
2: Be ready for instructions.
0: You suppose the cops will get Juanita back there?
1: Yeah, they will. She can't tell nothing.
0: Yeah, she should have pumped her full of lead weeks
2: attention.
0: Ago.
2: Attention. Attention, all police.
1: Is there anybody living the police?
2: The body of a girl has just been found in a house on the outskirts of Long Beach.
0: Juanita, she's dead.
2: This girl was sitting by the telephone. Death was due to the overdose of sleeping tablets.
0: Juanita's dead, and she's here, in the air.
2: Examination of the house leaves no doubt, but it was occupied by the gunman. Cartridges were found, and fingerprints of Shaky O'Leary.
0: And it's me.
2: And the prints of William Harlan Crane. That is all.
0: Crane, she's dead.
1: Stop shaking, will you?
0: She knows how we wanted to kill her. She's laughing at us. Sure, that's what she's doing. She's laughing at us.
5: 42, calling headquarters.
1: That sounds awful loud.
2: I'm getting you, 42.
5: I'm proceeding 40 miles an hour along Highway 19.
0: That's where we are, Crane.
5: We're directly back of Killer's car. Car 29 directly in front of them. We have them hemmed in.
0: Crane, there is another.

0: 15.
1: Well, we are clean.
0: We're directly back of Killer's car. Car 29 directly in front of them. We have them hemmed in.
1: Grant, there is another car right in back of us.
2: Break out that back window and use your shotgun. Shoot to kill him.
1: Go on, shoot some more.
2: I couldn't hold the shotgun. It dropped out the back window.
1: You stupid fool. Start shooting with your rod then. There's a roadblock up ahead. Now we are caught.
3: All right, you men. Come out of that car with your hands up.
1: Yeah. We're coming. We're coming.
2: Don't shoot, Copper. Don't shoot. There's my rod.
4: So you're a crane, huh? And the fellow doing the shakes must be O'Leary.
2: I said, don't shoot, Copper. I'm all in.
4: Fight's all out of you, eh, Crane?
2: Yeah.
4: Come on, get going. There's a couple of cells reserved for the both of you. Back in San Quentin.
5: And that, Commissioner Valentine, is the factual case history of William Harlan Crane, Shaky O'Leary, and the beautiful Juanita Hansen. O'Leary was sentenced to life imprisonment. Tonight, Crane is in a cell, alone, sitting, thinking, listening to the clock ticking away the minutes before he is to be led into the gas chamber to his death.
6: Thank you, Sheriff Fiscally. All of us who listen to this case must realize again that crime does not pay.
7: Commissioner, before broadcasting our last-minute police bulletins on persons wanted tonight, I'd like to say a word to Sheriff Biscay Lewis. Sheriff Biscay Lewis, it's a pleasure at this time to thank you and your fellow police officers for your splendid work as illustrated by tonight's case. In recognition of your courage and devotion to duty, Sheriff, please accept this Waterman's Deluxe pen and pencil gift set with your name engraved on the gold cap.
5: Why, thank you, Mr. Gardner. That's a present I'll certainly be using for a long time to come.
7: Now, to our radio listeners, we'd like to make a suggestion. Before you buy a fountain pen at any price, consider carefully its features. Does it have a hand-ground 14-karat gold point that exactly suits your writing style? Waterman's does. Then how does the ink feed compare with Waterman's exclusive Inkwaduct feed? Is it marvelously responsive to every writing need? Well, Waterman's is. And what about filling? Is there bother with plungers or pumping instead of Waterman's remarkably simple and easy one-stroke filling? You see, it's the quality that's built into every part of a Waterman's pen which provides so many extra advantages, so much long-lasting satisfaction, which makes it a pen you're always proud to own. Remember, too, it was Waterman's who invented the first practical fountain pen more than 60 years ago. Throughout the world, millions of satisfied users will tell you, for finest pen performance, just look for the name Waterman. And now, gangbusters nationwide clues. Richard H. E., warden of out-of-state prison, wires gangbusters that three convicts have escaped by overpowering a guard and making their getaway in a prison truck. The escaped convicts are described as
0: Leo Young, 23, 5 feet 8 inches, 160 pounds, red hair, hazel eyes, medium build, tattoo, word Leo, left forearm. Word Leo, left forearm. Escaped, Earl Russo, 31, 5 feet 11 inches, 157 pounds, brown hair, light hazel eyes, two scars, left side of face. Scar back of neck. Escaped, William Russo, brother of Earl Russo, 33, 5 feet 10 inches, 152 pounds, brown hair, blue eyes, walks awkwardly.
7: Watch for Leo Young, Earl Russo, and William Russo. Escape Nevada State Prison. If you have any information concerning these clues, notify your local police, the Federal Bureau of Investigation, or gangbusters at once. Now, here's Commissioner Valentine to tell you about next week's case.
6: Our case next week concerns the magician of the prison cells, a gangster who laughs at steel locks, electric eyes, and listening devices.

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0: Our guest made his picture debut as a juvenile lead in a never-to-be-forgotten movie, Lost Horizon. And then he went on to make a name for himself as the star of many of the Bulldog Drummond pictures, opposite Lily Pons in Hitting a New High, in Disputed Passage, Philadelphia Story, and many, many others. He's appeared with us before, so it's a great pleasure to welcome back to our radio theater, Mr. John Howard.
1: Thank you, Les. You make the most gracious introductions in Hollywood.
0: And you make the most gracious replies. That's why I keep inviting you back.
1: Oh, well, I thought maybe it was because you like my acting.
0: Oh, I do indeed, John. And we're all looking forward to your performance in Help Wanted Murderer. I think it's a play deserving of your talent and vice versa.
1: Thanks, Les. I'm looking forward to the play and to our customary little chat after the curtain's gone down.
0: Well, thank you, John Howard. And now, here is our announcer.
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0: The curtain is up, and here is the play. A knock on the door, an everyday sound. Nothing to be alarmed about, not for most people. Not even when it comes in the quiet of the night, as the clock ticks closer and closer to midnight. But to Kip Rennie, it means death. Death he has bought and paid for in advance.
1: The man outside that door has come to kill me. And Jan is waiting for me in the park. One minute more to live.
0: They say most men relive their whole lives in that last minute, Kip Rennie. You have only to turn back the clock 36 hours. Back to the events that led to this bizarre pact with death.
2: But, Madden, it's ridiculous. My father left me over $2 million.
3: Yes, I know. And you've dissipated almost the entire fortune in 10 years. Quite a record, Kip, even for you.
2: Save your sarcasm, Madden. You're my counselor, not my conscience.
3: I'm glad you reminded me. But I'm afraid neither your conscience nor my counsel has done you much good, Kip. Yeah, this little book here gives pretty convincing evidence of that.
2: One of those, my press notices?
3: Yes. To be frank, I've been collecting them since 1938. 2 years after your father's death.
2: Quite a hobby.
3: Quite. Perhaps you'll remember this first item, 1938. Son of late steel tycoon expelled from college. Found guilty of bribing struggling assistant professor.
2: He was an idiot.
3: Yes, an idiot with a wife and 2 children. And a promising career. Yeah, well, let's go on. Now then, the New York Mirror, 1939. Kip Rennie cleared of drunk driving charge in brilliant legal battle. 1940. Nightclub sues playboy Rennie. Bacchanalian rebel causes $25,000 damage. 1941. Rennie pays $500,000 in alienation suit. Court rules playboy guilty of purchasing love of best friend's wife.
2: She wasn't worth it.
3: 1943. This was the high spot of your career. Lieutenant Kip Rennie, stripped of rank. Army court-martial finds playboy guilty of conduct and...
2: Okay, Madden, cut it out. This isn't solving my problem. What'll I do with $1,500? Tell me that. That's what I pay you for.
3: You mean, that's what you used to pay me for. And that brings me to the point, Kip. I no longer wish to serve as your attorney.
2: But you've been our family attorney since I was a kid. You've got to help me. Please, what'll I do? Where'll I turn? I swear I'll do anything you say.
3: All right. I'll give you this last piece of advice, free of charge. Were I a human parasite, the victim of my own self-indulgence, I'd spare myself the indignity of whining for charity. I'd put a bullet through my brain. Or perhaps you can pay someone else to do that for you.
4: Taxi! Taxi!
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5: 86 East 64th Street.
2: All right. I was still trembling with anger as the taxi made its way up Fifth Avenue and headed towards my apartment. I wanted to kill Madden. Strangle the sanctimonious old hypocrite with my bare hands. And then, on the heels of my anger, panic seized me. What would I do? Where would I turn? Friends? Could no longer afford the kind I'd bought. A job? Doing what? What was it Madden had said? I'd spare myself the indignity of whining for charity.
6: I'd put a bullet through my brain. Or perhaps you can pay someone to do that for you.
5: Here we are, mister. 86 East 64th Street.
2: Huh?
5: This is it, mister.
2: Oh, yes. Well, here, keep the change.
5: Ah, thanks.
2: Madden was right. There was no reason for my living, and he'd shown me the way out. The answer was to do it quickly, before fear and indecision made me grovel and whine. I'd do it. I'd do it now.
7: Afternoon, Mr. Rennie.
2: Tommy, take me up quickly.
7: Sure. Sure, Mr. Rennie, right away. Did you hear that ambulance, Mr. Rennie? Guy over on 65th Street jumped off the 26th floor.
1: Suicide?
7: Yeah, been standing there 3 hours trying to make up his mind to jump. Wasn't dead when they picked him up. He hit the awning. Brother, that ain't for me. If I ever decided to bump myself off, I'd use a gun. Bang, and it's all over.
6: I'd put a bullet through my brain. I'd put a bullet through my brain. I'd put a bullet through my brain.
7: 25th floor, Mr. Rennie. Hey, Mr. Rennie. Something wrong?
1: No. Thanks, Tommy. My pulse beat rapidly, excitedly, as I opened the door of my apartment. Quick, get it over before cold reason can make a coward of you. The gun in my wardrobe drawer. I held it to my temple. Well, here goes, Mr. Madden. Suddenly, there flashed a picture of myself on the floor. My finger froze on the trigger. Beads of perspiration began to trickle down my neck. I put the gun down and started toward the balcony. That was an easier way. And then I thought of what Tommy had said. He hit the awning. He wasn't dead. That might be me. No, I couldn't do it. I hadn't the courage. I flung myself into a chair. I don't know how long I sat there. But as I leaned forward to bury my aching head in my hands, I saw a newspaper on the floor, turned open to the want ads. Automatically, I began to read. Help wanted janitor. Help wanted laborer. Help wanted manager.
6: I put a bullet through my brain. Or perhaps you can pay someone to do it for you.
1: The word manager transformed itself into the word murderer. Help wanted murderer. Where could I find a man to kill me for $1,500? Mickey Singer, my bookie, he'd know.
4: Now, wait a minute. Let me get this straight. You want me to get one of the boys to give you the business sometime before tomorrow midnight. And what's the gag, Mr. Rennie?
1: There's no gag, Mickey. I'm dead serious. And I'm willing to pay $1,500 for the job.
4: Yeah, I know. But I'll let you in on something. Once you got a trigger steamed up to a job, even a screwy one like this, it'll cost a lot more than $1,500 to call him off.
1: That's just the point, Mickey. I'm broke.
4: Oh, now it's beginning to make sense. Okay, Mr. Rennie, it's a deal. There's just one thing, though. The guy I got in mind plays for keeps. So if you get scared, don't bother calling me. It won't do you no good to beg.
1: As I started to walk uptown, I was conscious of a great sense of relief. Well, it was done. Quick and irrevocable. There'd be no problems after tomorrow. I felt a certain sense of power in that as I chose to live my life, so I could choose to end it. To buy and pay for what I wanted. Even death. Suddenly, I had a feeling I was being followed. Was Mickey's gunman trailing me already? This is ridiculous. I just left him. He couldn't have arranged it so soon. Oh, I'd have to stop this sort of thinking. Live my remaining hours as I had always done. That was the whole idea. Still, Mickey may have decided to get it over quickly before I had a chance to prepare myself. It was too soon. Why hadn't I told Mickey not to start his boy until tomorrow? I wasn't going to Welsh, but I had to get used to the idea. I ducked into a doorway near the entrance to the park. Perhaps I was imagining things. No, there he was again, coming back. I looked across at the park. There, outlined by the dim rays of a streetlight, was a young woman seated on a park bench, alone. I felt sure that if I were being followed, whoever it was would do nothing if there were a witness about. I had to have time to prepare myself. I made a mad dash. Halfway across the street, a car swerved to the wrong side. Four down on me, coming at full speed.

We'll return in just a moment with Act Two of the Movie Town Radio Theater's presentation of Help Wanted Murderer, starring Mr. John Howard. And now, here is our announcer.

0: miracle I wasn't killed. The car had missed me by inches. Quickly, I made my way to the park bench and sat down, trembling.
1: That was a pretty close call.
0: Yes. Yes, it looked like he did it deliberately, as though he wanted to run me down.
1: Oh, you're lucky you weren't killed. Well, you're trembling. I'd take it easy if I were you.
0: Oh, wait. Please don't go.
1: Oh, so I was the reason for the mad dash. Look, my friend, I'm a nurse at the Children's Orthopedic Hospital over there. I usually come here to relax before going home. That's all. So please don't get any false ideas. Good night.
0: Please, I need to be near someone.
1: You're frightened, aren't you?
0: Well, it's something I can't explain.
1: Well, I usually have coffee at the all-night drugstore around the corner. If you think it'd help any, well, you're welcome to join me.
0: Thanks. Thanks very much. We sat near the end of a long, cold marble counter, the sickly glare of the tubular lights beating down on us as we drank our coffee. Her soft voice went on and on, telling me of her work at the hospital.
1: Children take a great deal of understanding, Mr. Rennie. And I hope you'll pardon my saying this, but you remind me of some of them when they're first admitted to the hospital.
0: Well, I'm afraid I don't understand, Miss Temple.
1: They have an unreasoning terror in their eyes. And they keep looking at every door in the ward as though they're expecting someone to jump out at them. Just as you've been looking out that window for the last hour. Tell me, have you done something very, very wrong?
0: No, it's not that. Honestly, Miss Temple.
1: Why don't you call me Jan? Maybe it'll give you more confidence.
0: Okay, Jan.
2: Excuse me, sister. Mind if I sit here? Hey, Bob, give me a lime Coke. Maybe you can tell me where I can find 86 East 64th Street.
0: 86 East 64th Street. It couldn't have been a coincidence. He looked like a killer. He was probably getting a kick out of letting me know who he was. The fool. The sadistic fool. I don't know how I got out of the drugstore, but I found myself half in a daze, walking along the streets toward the subway entrance, clutching Jan's arm with the tightness born of terror.
1: Oh, you've got quite a grip. I'm not going to run away.
0: I'm sorry. That man in there...
1: I thought so. It was pretty evident he was someone you didn't want to see. Well, here's the subway. It's late and I have quite a trip ahead of me. I'm sorry I couldn't have been of more help, but...
0: Those footsteps. Someone's coming this way.
1: Well, New York's a pretty big city and lots of people take the subway, even at this hour.
0: Jan, please. I know all of this sounds crazy to you, but let me take you home.
1: Well, all right. If you want to.

0: this is it. I hope you don't mind saying goodnight in the vestibule. It's late.
1: It's all right.
0: Kip, what are you going to do now?
1: Well, don't worry about me, Jan. You've already done far more for me than anyone's ever done. And I'm not a little ashamed of having let you see me like this.
0: Don't be ashamed, Kip. After all, it was your need that brought us together. And who knows? We may become very good friends after this trouble of yours is past.
1: It can't pass, Jan. It can't. I'm caught in a trap I've made for myself. We'll never see each other again after tonight.
0: Don't say that, Kip. You need my help. Look, I'll be through at the hospital at 11 o'clock tomorrow night. Meet me in the park. Don't shake your head. Promise me you will.
1: I'll try, Jan. I'll try. But whatever happens, I've got to tell you now. You're what I must have been searching for all of my futile life. The thing I've never been able to buy. She kissed me then, but I fought back the ache to put my arms around her, to cling to her. Perhaps I'd never reach the park tomorrow night, but at that moment I determined to conquer my fears. I didn't want Jan to remember me as a sniveling coward. I squared my shoulders and started for the street. On the way to the subway, a million thoughts raced through my mind. I wanted to live. I had to live. Jan Temple was my reason. Jan Temple, Jan Temple, Jan Temple. I kept repeating it to myself. It seemed to give me courage. And then, the footsteps. I was being followed again. I mustn't run. I must think. Jan Temple, Jan Temple, Jan Temple. No, it was no use. Panic seized me and I ran. Block after block down a dark and endless chasm of the avenue. Exhausted, I stopped under the flickering neon of a dirty little beanery. There were the footsteps again, but there was a telephone booth inside. Mickey Singer. I'd call him, plead with him, beg him, tell him I'd been mad, that now I had to live.
2: Hello.
1: Is Mickey there? I've got to talk to him right away.
2: What's the idea of calling this time of night? Besides, Mickey ain't here.
1: Where is he? Where can I find him?
2: Who is this?
1: It's Rennie, Kip Rennie.
2: Oh, you. Well, Mr. Rennie, Mickey left for Frisco this afternoon. Yeah, San Francisco, yeah. Pulled out a couple hours after he was here.
1: Is there any way I can reach him?
2: Sorry, Mr. Rennie. Well, as a matter of fact, he's driving. Wouldn't know where to reach him.
1: But I've got to reach him. I've got to find him. It's...
2: Yeah, I know. It's a matter of life and death. Sorry, I can't help you.
1: Hello. Hello. Hello.
3: All right, Bob, you've been in there long enough.
1: My knees turned to jelly. Trembling, I looked around and almost fainted with relief. It was a policeman outside the booth.
3: Sorry to disturb you, young fellow, but I've got a call to make.
1: Officer, you've got to help me. Arrest me. Take me to the station.
3: Well, now, what have you been doing? Dropping slugs in the box?
1: No, someone's following me. They're trying to kill me.
3: Oh? Where are they?
1: Right outside, waiting for me.
3: Strange. I just came in here a moment ago myself, and there wasn't a soul on the street. Outside of Jimmy Massaloni and his taxi that just drove up. Jimmy wouldn't hurt a fly. Now, what do these people look like?
1: Why? I don't know.
3: Oh, I see. And why do they want to kill you?
1: I can't tell you, officer. It'd sound crazy. But you've got to take me in.
3: Now, look here, young fella, me lad. If I took in every crank I met on me beat, and every chap who'd had a drop too much and was imagining things, I'd be bankrupt in the great city of New York.
1: But officer, please.
3: No. You seem to be a respectable gentleman. But by the looks of you, you're in a bad way. You ought to be after seeing your doctor as soon as possible. I tell you what, let me call a squad car and have them take you home.
1: Home? That was one place I couldn't go. Maybe the cop was right. Maybe the killer wasn't waiting for me outside. But if I had given him the slip, he'd know where my apartment was and he'd be waiting somewhere near there. I told the cop I'd be all right and edged toward the door. He watched me for a second, then turned to make his phone call. I dashed for the taxicab and told the driver to head for Grand Central. I'd get out of town, that's what I'd do. I'd stay out of town for a few days. Then I could call Mickey's office and tell them their boy had missed the deadline. The deal was off. Then perhaps I could come back. last cent I had to buy a ticket to Montreal. I waited until the last minute and then rushed toward the gate that led to the train in safety. And then I saw him, standing near the center gate. His overcoat collar turned up to hide his face. I turned and ran. Breathless, I got to the street level, and then an overpowering weariness descended on me like a heavy shroud. I had to have a moment's rest. I leaned against a building in the shadows. My head began to swim. Don't close your eyes, Kitty. Don't close your eyes. Keep moving. Keep moving. Daylight now. Stay in the crowds. But keep moving. Keep walking. Up one street, down another. The footsteps, they keep coming. Closer. Closer. Legs tired. Eyes heavy. But it's night again. Night. Keep moving. Keep moving. But he's still here. Wherever I turn, wherever I look, like he was more than one. There is more than one.
4: Shh, Kip. Listen. They've gone. They've gone. They've missed me.
1: My apartment. That's the answer. They'll never dream I've gone back there. The basement entrance of 65th Street. Run, Kip, run! The basement entrance at last. The freight elevator. No one in the hall. Unlock the door. Don't put on the light. Get to that chair and rest. Oh. Don't sleep, Kip. Don't sleep. Not yet. Don't sleep. Sleep. I've been asleep. It's almost midnight. Just one more minute. He's here. The man outside that door has come to kill me. And Jan is waiting for me in the park. I can't let him kill me now. I've got to live. Wait for me, Jan. Wait for me. Jan! Jan!
0: It's me, Jan.
5: Look, the window. He went through the window. Gee whiz.
0: A minute sooner and we could have stopped him. Poor Kip. I wonder why.
5: Maybe this letter had something to do with it.
0: Letter?
5: Yeah, here it is. I've been carrying it with me in this pocket ever since about 11 o'clock last night. Ever since a guy came here with it. A funny-looking guy. Talked with a lisp. He said I had to give it to Mr. Rennie personally. That it was a matter of life or death. I thought he was kidding the way he laughed.
0: Let me see the letter, Tommy.
5: Here.
0: I'm going to open it. I've got to know. I've got to.
5: Yeah, sure. Gee whiz, I didn't know he was here, honest. He didn't answer his phone or nothing, and... Holy smokes, look at the dough.
0: There's a note, too. It's signed Mickey. Leaving for Frisco... No time to set deal. Guess you'll have to live.

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0: Our star, who really deserves a curtain call, John Howard. John, it was a thrilling performance.
3: Well, thank you very much, Les.
0: You know, you kept me on the edge of my seat every second.
3: Well, that's a very comfortable position compared to going through a 25th floor window.
0: Well, maybe you got a point there, John. Seriously, though, I know that John Howard, the actor, went through almost as much as the character he portrayed in the story. I'll wait a second if you want to wipe your forehead.
3: Well, maybe I lived my part too completely.
0: No, I wouldn't say that, John. But don't take any of the psychoses home with you.
3: I won't, Les. Les, it's been wonderful working with you again. I really enjoyed it.
0: Well, the pleasure was ours, John. It's always a pleasure to have you as our guest.
3: Well, that sounds like a goodbye line, but before I go, I would like to thank the cast for their splendid work. And if I can single out any one performance, I'd like to say that Jeannie Bates was a real inspiration as Jen. And now, goodbye.
0: Goodbye, and many thanks, John Howard. We hope you've enjoyed this week's play and that you'll return each and every week to our radio theater to hear a new star in a brand new play, which we sincerely believe you will enjoy. In the cast, you heard our star, Mr. John Howard as Kip Rennie, Gene Bates as Jan, Earl Lee as Madden, Eddie Fields as the cop, Tom Neiman as Tommy, Hal Gerard as Mickey, and Wilms Herbert is Lispy. Music was composed and conducted by Del Castillo. Help Wanted Murderer was written by Val Burton and Bud Lessard. Produced, directed, and narrated by yours truly, Les Mitchell.

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1: Europe, Europe, don't talk to me about Europe, mate. Run by the krauts, for the krauts, isn't it? And the frogs, they're even worse. Garlic chewers, aren't they, eh? Dagos, grease balls and eye ties, eh? They're all the same. Best thing you could do is drop a bomb on Brussels and have done with the old bleeding lot of them.
2: That was a party political broadcast on behalf of the Conservative Party.
3: Hudline,
1: starring Roy Hart, June Whitfield, and Chris Emmett, with Peter Marks and the Hudliners. Thank you very much indeed, folks, and welcome to the show. Yes, the show that does for the news what the allotment did for Arthur Fowler. And I read that a 72-year-old granny is suing her daughter for the return of nude photos she had taken years ago. Personally, I wouldn't have thought Carol Thatcher planned to sell them, would you? I really... Margaret Thatcher, you see, you're catching on. I see poor old Princess Margaret has got laryngitis. Oh, dear, she swallowed the cork again, I see. And I see that blackbirds have been driving people balmy by imitating the sound of car alarms. Next year, they're entering in for the Eurovision Song Contest. Oh, and Robert Runcie, when asked whether gay vicars would go to heaven or hell, he said, heaven, but not on a Wednesday, because that's straight night. Well, did you hear about that London school where they're taking sponsorship from a tobacco company? The lessons are the same. They just take place around the back of the bike sheds. And Lennox Lewis is being paid $4 million for not fighting Mike Tyson. That's $1 million more than Frank Bruno got for not fighting him, isn't it? Yes, you see. Does look better written down. I shall pass it round among you. News this week that the government is to spend £2 million to make London more attractive to tourists. Yes, they're going to show them round Lowestoft first. The police force have been accused of having a derogatory attitude to female officers. Now they want to know which stupid cow complained. Oh, and I heard that raiders stole 17 giant tortoises from a wildlife centre. Police reckon they'll be resprayed and sold as Skodas, but there we are. This week or so, a woman who eats fire and walks on broken glass has just married a man who eats cutlery and hammers nails up his nose. Makes a bit of a nonsense about the idea of safe sex, doesn't it? Even weirder, South Florida's top law officer has been charged with biting a stripper. Yes, it served her right. She'd taken off more than he could chew. The occasional one gets through there, folks, I want you to know. Did you read that the average man has sex 77 times a year and it lasts for 10 minutes? Yes. Of course, that includes the 4 minutes begging and the 5 minutes apologising. Another survey claims that the German man is the world's least considerate lover. Apparently, when she wakes up feeling randy, he throws a towel over her, goes off for breakfast and doesn't come back for another 3 hours. I think worth that fortnight's rehearsal, don't you, bro? There's a lot of sex stories about this week, though. A woman who's been saving for 15 years to have a sex change now says she's having second thoughts. Blimey. Won't she or will he?

0: BBC Pathetic News presents... Britain, 1996, and all over Europe the storm clouds are gathering.
1: Achtung, Achtung, Donner and Kebab, now we will show those English swine hounds a thing or two.
0: One man, one brave, noble man, stands alone between his country and German domination.
2: Hello.
3: John, you are inspiring.
2: We will fight them on the beaches.
3: I'd better pack you a vest then.
2: Yes, we won't clean up our beaches no matter how many times they tell us.
0: Meanwhile, in a secret airfield somewhere in Heathrow.
3: Mr. Hogg.
4: I have in my hands a piece of paper.
3: What does it say?
4: It says, get stuffed, you English schweinhunds. Pretty good, eh? I certainly showed them this time.
0: News of Germany's capitulation at the hands of that clever Mr. Hogg was rushed to Downing Street.
2: What's Briggins doing in this sketch, eh? Get stuffed, eh? I see. Do I detect a conciliatory note in Mr. Cole's missive?
3: No, dearest.
2: In that case, consequently, Britain and Germany are at war. I wonder if Heseltine will lend me his flak jacket.
3: Oh, John, you're so masterful.
2: Never has so much been owed.
3: Go on, dear.
2: But we should be able to pay back some of it out of the rail track profits.
0: Meanwhile, back in a bunker near Berlin.
1: Helmut, we have received Major Skrattlein.
5: Jawohl.
1: He intends not to cooperate with the EEC.
5: How will we tell the difference?
1: He will fight you all the way, he says.
5: So, the dumb cough wants a scrap, does he? We'll soon see about that. More ammunition, Eva. Quick, bring me some directives.
1: Here you are, Helmut.
5: Ah, this is good. No more curved bananas. Onions must be square-shaped to fit in regulation sandwiches. All apples must be tasteless like French Golden Delicious.
0: Meanwhile, in a secret airfield somewhere in Heathrow...
3: Mr. Hogg.
4: I have in my hands a piece of paper.
3: Oh, God, not another one. What's it say?
4: It says, Jeff Hurst's shop didn't cross the line in 1966.
3: Swine, how dare he?
0: Meanwhile, back in Downing Street, top-level negotiations were taking place.
5: So, English swinehund, it has come down to this, huh? Just you and me in a straight battle to the death.
2: Gulp.
5: John, baby. We shouldn't be fighting like this. No. You and I, we are friends. We have the same interests at heart.
2: Exactly. Getting re-elected.
5: Can't we sort this out like civilized human beings?
2: But you're a German.
5: What? What can I offer you that will make us at peace again?
2: You must lift a ban on British tallow, gelatine and semen.
5: Gott in Himmel, why?
2: So we can make dream topping again.
5: Okay, we will consider your request.
3: Oh, John, you've done it. You've made them think again.
2: Yes.
3: You've ensured the survival of Europe for another 50 years.
2: Well, I've done much more than that, beloved.
3: What do you mean, dearest?
2: I've ensured the survival of the Tory party for another week. I was reading Jane's Fighting Ships this week. I buy it for the drooping frigates on page 3, you know. Yes. Apparently, half the Royal Navy's ships are so old they're unseaworthy. But what do the sailors think? The headlines grabbed a handful of British seamen and consulted the naval ratings.
4: We are proud to serve in a modern British warship. When she puts to sea, she is deadly and she's fast.
2: And when the wind is in her rigging and the balls are in her cannon and the gallant sail is flapping on her mizzen mast.
4: She was built a little earlier than Noah's Ark.
2: And the Admiralty's told us we should disembark.
4: So now we've all been posted to an even newer warship.
2: And the notice on the bowstrip says the cutty sark. And what about that bloke on Mastermind who chose the Sex Pistols as his specialist subject? I don't know, all that foul language and bad singing, it shouldn't be allowed. Anyway, we thought of it first, didn't we? Where will it all end, ladies and gentlemen?
6: Can I have your name, please?
2: Bartholomew Funk Burton.
6: And your occupation?
2: I am a policeman and a criminal.
6: A policeman and a criminal?
2: Yes, I can conduct most of my inquiries without getting out of bed.
6: And your chosen specialist subject?
2: The news headlines.
6: Mr. Funk Burton, you have 90 seconds on the news headlines starting now. In which year was the first series of the news headlines?
2: 1666.
6: Correct. In its 330 years, how many different jokes has the news headlines used?
2: Four.
6: No. The answer is five.
2: Oh, yes, sorry. I forgot Pete Moss's guitar playing. Sorry.
6: How old is June Whitfield?
2: 43.
6: Correct. How old is Roy Hudd?
2: 32.
6: Rubbish, I listened to last week's show. He's 60, that's not counting the leap years. Complete the following headlines, Limerick. There was an old man from Madras who for dinner ate nothing but grass. The fodder ran out, the cows went without, so he let them all graze on his...
2: Pass.
6: Correct. Well, close enough. What inanimate object always appears at the beginning of the programme?
2: Richard Clegg.
6: Correct. What is Richard Clegg's other role in the show?
2: They use him as a table to put the jugs of gin on.
6: I need a little more.
2: Well, wait till we finish this sketch, Chris, and you can fill your boots up then.
6: In 1934, during a recording of the programme, terrible and disgusting noises were heard from next door. What was it?
2: It was Pete Moss and the headliners rehearsing, and they were asked to join the show.
6: Why?
2: Nobody knows.
6: Correct. What is the biggest laugh of the show each week?
2: Hello?
6: And why is that funny?
2: No one can remember.
6: Correct. Why is the news headlines never transferred to television?
2: Pass.
6: Why is the news headlines not recorded on a Tuesday?
2: That's the day the producer has to see his parole officer.
6: Correct. What is the correct headlines response to the question, Mr. Magnuson, can you hurry up in the toilet?
2: I've started, so I'll finish.
6: And at the end of that round, Mr. Funk Burton, you have scored 9 points.
2: Thank you.
6: You passed on one question. Why has the news headlines never transferred to television?
2: Oh, yes, yes, sir. I remember the answer to that one now.
6: And what was it?
2: The head of BBC TV was scared of what a freaking sketch might look like on the box.
6: Correct.
2: Thank you.

0: It was a gloomy day at the sod-off railway sheds when Claribel the carriage came to visit her friends Thomas and James.
1: Why so gloomy, Thomas and James?
0: Said Claribel.
1: I haven't seen you like this since you got those frozen points in Cluj.
2: I'm not Thomas anymore, am I?
0: Said Thomas.
2: I'm Fast Track PLC.
3: And I'm Stagecoach,
0: added James.
2: We've all had to change our names since this privatisation nonsense.
3: And be painted horrid colours.
1: Well, I think it's a jolly good idea,
0: said Claribel, who was a bit stupid.
1: I never like being called Claribel anyway. It's a silly name.
2: Oh, yes. So what are they calling you now?
1: Virgin.
2: Virgin.
1: It means I don't have to bother making connections anymore.
2: No more couplings behind the railway shed.
1: Exactly.
3: Well, I think it's stupid.
2: Yes, virgin indeed. Who'd want to travel on a train that doesn't go all the way?
0: Just then, they heard somebody coming.
4: I think I can do it. I know I can do it. I think I can do it. I know I can do it.
2: Shh. It's Kenneth Clark, the fat controller.
4: I think I could do it. I know I could do it.
1: Do what, fat controller?
4: Drink 6 pies of lager and walk in a straight line. Oh, bugger, wrong again.
2: We want a word with you, Mr. Fat Controller. We think this privatisation thing will be the ruin of the railways.
4: Well, of course it will, you silly tanker. It's not about improving the railways. It's about nicking £2 billion for tax cuts.
2: Oh.
0: And with that, the Fat Controller fell drunkenly into a passing goods train and steamed off into the distance. Uh-oh, he's gone on the wagon like me, joked Ringo.
2: Wagon would be lucky to have any the way he's going. He doesn't care about the railways at all.
1: You're being very unfair. The Tories are doing their best to keep one train going at least.
3: Which one's that?
1: The gravy train, of course. Yes.
2: Brace yourself, Jones. Brace yourself. One small slip and this thing could blow up in our faces.
0: I'm ready, sir. Be careful, sir.
2: Right. Here goes.
0: Oh, bad luck, sir.
2: Well, I did warn Pamela Anderson it might be a mistake to have her nipple pierced, but there we are. Well, of course, this week saw the start of a new scheme for young unemployed people to make lots of money. See, what you do is you break into the home of an elderly bronchitis sufferer, you beat him up, nick his gear, get sent down, do half your porridge and demand compensation for being let out 5 minutes late. Good scheme, isn't it?

0: And did you see this week that an order of nuns are being taught karate in order to be able to deal with any unruly elements in church? You know, like the Bishop of Durham or John Gummer. You know. Yes, it certainly lends a new meaning to the term Bible bashers. The Hudline's always keen to try new habits, adjusted its wimple, and prepared to confess all to the flying kick nun.
1: Good morning, Father.
0: Good morning, my son. Welcome to St. Bruce Lee's.
1: Never...
0: Hello, I should say, sir. Hello.
1: Never mind that, Father. I was assaulted by one of your nuns yesterday.
0: Oh, then you better call me.
1: Thank you, Father.
0: Now, my son.
1: Oh, Father, that's her there.
0: We dare not disturb her at this moment. She's at her devotions. She's summoning the spirit to give her strength in the difficult task ahead.
2: Hi-ya!

0: Thank you, sister. That's quite enough firewood for today. Thank you.
1: Oh, very well, father. Oh, so 'tis you again. Hi-ya!
2: Help, get her off me. Well, get her.
0: Remarkable, isn't she? She knows all the different falls and the holes.
2: Oh, what's this one she's got me in now?
0: The missionary position, I take now. Let him get up now, sister.
1: Oh, certainly,
0: come
1: father.
0: On, sister.
2: Yes,
0: stop
2: I will.
0: Sister.
2: Thank you, father. Thank you. Thank you.
0: So, you've already met Sister Claudia Van Damme then, have you?
2: I have indeed. I told you, she assaulted me.
1: I caught him causing a disturbance in yesterday's sermon.
0: And what did you do about it?
1: I gave him a low-flying kick in the cloisters.
0: What? Sounds like you were lucky she didn't excommunicate you there, sir.
2: I remember thinking that at the time, too, Father.
0: Yeah, well, perhaps she was a little overzealous in defense of her faith. But then, you'll have to remember that about my sermons in future.
2: Remember what now?
0: If the spirit doesn't move you, she will.
2: Oh, I see.
0: I mean, the way she's embraced these martial arts is remarkable, you know. It's remarkable. She knows them all. Karate, judo, kickboxing. And what was that other one?
1: Tai Chi.
0: Bless you. That was the fifth joke we've used on the headlines there. Ah, yes, sir. I know she's taken elements of all these styles and created her own form of martial arts from them.
2: And what is she calling it?
0: Nun Fu, it's called.
1: And don't forget about the change in the church's fortunes that it's brought about.
2: How does she reckon that, Father?
0: Well, would you refuse when she passed the collection plate to you?
2: No, I see what you mean. But even so, Father, she's kicked me black and blue. You've got to do something, so you have.
0: Yes, true. She has gone too far, and she will have to be severely reprimanded. I'm afraid, though, that there's just one small problem.
2: And what would that be?
0: Well, I'm not going to tell her, you.
2: Oh, no. Oh. Hello. Roger Thrust here. This week I'm at the Chelsea Flower Show, and I must say the aroma is almost overpowering. Not flowers, though. Someone's just dumped a lorry load of manure right next to where I'm standing. But this great annual event isn't just about nice and pretty gardens. Now, it's all about cultivating new and wonderful blooms. I have with me two of Britain's most eminent horticulturalists. Husband and wife team, Mr. and Mrs. Atis. Now, Mr. Atis...
0: Please call me Clem.
2: Clem Atis, all right.
0: Yes, sir, don't labour the point, sir. Don't labour the point.
2: I see.
0: And this is my other half here, Flora.
3: Hello.
0: Yes, I call her Flora because she spreads herself about a bit, you know.
3: Oh, honestly, Clem, you are one.
0: What if I had?
2: Mr. Atis, Clem.
0: That is I, sir. That is I.
2: I understand you are renowned for your experiments in cross-pollination.
0: My private life is my own affair, Mrs. Rath. Thank you very much.
2: In plants, Mr. Atis.
0: Oh, yes, my mistake. Would you like to see my bonsai?
2: Pardon?
3: He keeps it in a pot, you know.
2: It's a novelty. I'd rather see your hybrids.
3: Only too happy to oblige. Mayor, what do you think of these magnificent specimens?
2: Most impressive. And you've cultivated them in a grow bag, I see.
0: Thank you, Mr. Thrust. You explained the sound effect perfectly there. Now, what we have here is the result of many months of experimentation in petal grafting and the dissection of carpels and stigma to produce the results you see before you.
3: Yes, in other words, we crossed a rose with a pansy.
0: Yes. And we produced a flower that minces instead of rambles. It's rather...
2: How interesting. I like this one here.
0: Ah, yes, we call that the Jeffress Artiarium, that.
2: Why?
0: Because it's a creeper.
3: And what about this one? This one's a climber.
0: Yes, the Michaelarium Heseltinius, that one.
2: Now, these are unusual. Pink marigolds.
3: Oh, sorry about that. I was doing the washing up earlier.
0: Would you like me to slap her about a bit, sir, would you?
2: It won't be necessary,
0: all
2: Mr.
0: Right.
2: Atis.
0: What is she?
3: Oh, I know.
0: Once they get past 43, mate.
3: Oh, I'm sorry, I was smelling the roses.
0: Mm-hmm. put her in that wheelbarrow and take her away.
3: Show him our last achievement, Clem.
0: Certainly, certainly, my dear. We're very proud of this bloom, aren't we, dearie?
3: Oh, very proud, yes.
2: What is it?
0: This is the world's first Jewish perennial.
2: It's what?
3: The rabbi's secretarius.
2: The rabbi's secretarius?
0: Yes, it's the only plant that can snip off its own cuttings, oh, you know.
3: Well, we are hoping for great things with our latest experiment, aren't we, Clem?
0: Flora, we are indeed. We aim to cross-pollinate a rhododendron with a sweet pea.
3: Yes.
2: Oh, what will that give you?
0: A shrub that waters itself.
3: And we've already had lots of orders for it, haven't we? Yes. We hope to make a lot of money, don't we, Clem?
0: Don't we? Yes, Clem, yes. We do indeed.
2: Well, a self-watering flower. Mm. You know, such a plant would be hugely popular in dry, arid countries.
3: It would.
2: Is that where your orders have come from?
0: Dry, arid countries, sir?
2: Yes. Like North Africa, yes. The Gobi Desert, or mid-Australia.
0: No. None of those arid places, sir.
2: Oh.
0: No. Somewhere where water is at an even greater premium.
2: You mean?
0: Precisely.

0: arid places, sir. Oh. No, somewhere where water is at an even greater premium.
1: You mean?
0: Precisely.
2: Yorkshire!
1: And finally, Stop Press.
3: Brussels has now said that it must be possible to blow a condom up like a balloon, to stretch it like an elastic band, and fill it up with a pint of water.
0: I don't know. Some of these foreigners have a funny idea of foreplay. They really do, don't they?
1: A WPC has failed to win her case for sexual harassment.
0: She says she never lost her faith in the long arm of the law. She just didn't like where it kept ending up, though.
3: Hollywood star Meg Ryan says she is addicted to eating curry.
0: Blimey, no wonder she was sleepless in Seattle, eh?
3: England's footballers have been told they can have sex during the European Championships. Oh,
0: and I can remember when they just shook hands after scoring a goal, can't you?
1: And in a sex survey this week, it was discovered that 1 in 10 men had sex more than 7 times a week, compared to only 1 in 33 women.
0: If that's the case, who are the men doing it with, eh?
3: There is new evidence that too much salt can be a health risk.
0: Well, it was for Robert Maxwell. No good you going, who? He did your pension for you, mate.
1: The new chairman of the BBC has promised to raise the standards of programmes that are accused of foul language, sex and bad taste.
0: Why they keep picking on us, I really don't know, do you?
3: A woman ended up in court after running a vice ring in a pottery factory.
0: God, talk about having it on a plate, eh?
1: A 25-stone train driver has lost his job.
0: So now he's joining Freight Watchers.
1: The road safety character, Tufty, is to be replaced by a new character called Willie.
0: Now, that is going to cause problems. When I was younger, I always had to cross the road with my Tufty in my hand, didn't you?
3: And that's the end of the Stop Press.
0: But I'll be back next week unless John Major declares war on me. Ta-da, ba-da!
4: Those were the news headlines starring Roy Hudd, Chris Emmett and June Whitfield with Peter Marston, the headliners. The announcer was Richard Clay. Sketches were by Mike Coleman, Michael Dines, Jed Parsons, Tony Hare, Peter Hickey, Richard Stoneman, Ben Warden, Dave Lamb, Mark Brissenden, Stephen Sheridan, Simon Littlefield and Ron Pritchard with songs by Richard Quick and Jeremy Brown. Additional lines by J.A. Sinden, Jim Bond and Roger Minty, Brian Sykes, Tom Jameson, Chris Worth and Todd Davidson, Jerry Godden and Neil Pavitt, Doug Ashington, Phil Rosen, Jim Luff, Gary Beard, Faye Dickinson, Neil Alden, John Finch, John Wright and Stephen and Storm Hutchinson, Michael Jones, Jim Ward, Stuart Curry, Ben Alder, Tony Wheatley, Jeff Leake, Jennifer Spriggs, Noel Reed and Dave Dixon.
0: All of whom are still refusing to lift the ban on our beefy producer,
4: Bill Bowker.

And this week, of course, we lost a man who served for many years aboard SS Troutbridge, went on to take up residence in the TARDIS, and then created old Turnip Head himself, Wurzel Gummidge. Of course, John Pertwee.

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1: 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Now, I'm the announcer on the show. My name's Hi Aberback. And it's usually the job of the announcer to do what is called a warm-up. In other words, I'm to tell you how to laugh and how to applaud. Well, I think that's a little silly, don't you? I mean, it's a very simple thing. You know what laughter is. You know how to do it, don't you? Provoked by something funny that happens up here. And we hope we have a lot of that stuff. As far as applause is concerned, it's that simple act of hand on hand. Okay? That's settled. We won't even worry about that. Now, what I want to do, what I'd like to do tonight is, in setting this up for you, play sort of a little game with you. We'll call it imagination, or what does this suggest to you? I'll mention a word, and then I want to ask you in the audience what that word conjures up in your mind. Okay? Everybody get it? Here's the word. Desert island. What does it mean to you? Beaches, palm trees. How about you, sir? Well, when you think of desert island, what does it mean to you? Heat? Heat, water, desert island. You see, you have an active imagination. I think that gentleman over there might think of Dorothy L'Amour. I don't know. But when you hear the word, something happens up here. You begin to imagine a picture. Now, that's what we ask you to do tonight up here on the stage. The people at home have a better chance to do that because they only hear the show. Now, we're working for you people here tonight, and we'd like you to imagine what's going to happen. Now, actually, when these curtains split, you will see a bare, rather drab stage with some dull gray curtains, a few microphones, some chairs, sound equipment, and a glass booth. Now, that's what you're actually going to see. But we ask your mind's eye to see the picture we're trying to paint for you. We ask you to see a very wonderful, old-fashioned boarding house on 24 Orange Avenue, because that's where our stars live. They live in the back room. It's one of those big old places, sort of a gray thing with a peely paint. Got a big eucalyptus out front. Leaves have fallen over the lawn. There are a couple of yellow chopping news thrown into the bushes that they forgot to pick up. Two or three steps to get up into the house. As soon as you open the creaky door that has a little red, green, and yellow glass in it, the landlady sort of opens her door and peeks through to see who has come in. You understand what I mean? That's what we ask you to see. And if you'll let your imagination work that way, I'm sure you'll have a lot more fun tonight. You'll actually see what's happening up here. Okay? Fine. I ask you now to take a look at 24 Orange Avenue. Isn't that nice? Like the eucalyptus tree? And the shopping news is right over there. That's today's paper. I guess someone will pick it up in a little while. Now you see this wonderful picture, don't you? And I'd like you to meet some of the people who live in this house. First, the most important lady in the house is the landlady. She's a wonderful old gal. Her name is Mrs. Scully. Now, Mrs. Scully suffers from anemia. Remember I told you about her opening the door? She only does that once in a great while because she doesn't like to let the air get in. And so she keeps her room at a very high temperature. She's a charming old lady. I'd like you to meet her now, Mrs. Scully. Is played by Jane Morgan, one of radio's finest actresses. And now, Mrs. Scully has a very lovely young niece, whom both the boys have an affection for. And when you see her, I'm sure you'll understand why. I'd like you to meet Miss Nancy Scully. Nancy? She's played by Sammy Hill. Now, there's the little newsboy down the street is a very nice young fellow, kind of belligerent at times. But a very good kid. I'd like you to meet Tommy.
2: Tommy?
1: That's played by Tommy Bernard. We have a few other people in the cast. I'd like you to meet them now. Miss Dora Singleton and Mr. Howard McNair. Folks? Now we come to the stars of our show. Let's talk first about Hal March. Hal is the good-looking one of the two. He has dark, wavy hair. A wonderful physique, wants to get in pictures, feels that he's a cinch, a very nice fellow, really. I'd like you to meet Hal March. Hal boy? then, of course, there's his partner, his roommate, who is not exactly the same type as Spotted. He's sort of a bald little fellow with glasses. In fact, he's kind of silly at times. I think you'll find out what you mean, what I mean when you meet him. Here he is, Bob Sweeney. Bob?
2: Thank you very much,
3: ladies and gentlemen. Thank you very much, ladies and gentlemen. It's awfully nice to be here.
1: Thank you very much. I hope you have a nice time.
3: Hope you have a real nice time tonight. Really enjoy yourself. We really hope you have a good time.
4: I took public speaking.
1: Seriously, ladies and gentlemen, we are glad that you came down because what we...
3: What we want more than anything else in the world...
4: Go ahead, don't get your suit rusty.
5: It just isn't coming out, Hal.
4: The trouble with you is you have no poise, no confidence, no self-assurance. What do you suppose gives a man savoir-faire, joie de vivre, Ruben Bleu, Holly?
5: Well, I don't know about you, but strawberries does it to me.
4: The trouble is you don't expose yourself to enough people. You should belong to clubs. You should go to.
5: Well, I did. I joined a club.
4: Well, that's fine.
5: I joined the automobile club.
4: Better than nothing.
5: But
4: I
5: quit.
4: Why?
5: I never had any dances.
1: Ladies and gentlemen, about the type of material.
5: You, you know, if for a fellow that goes around so much, you don't look so hot.
6: How I look has nothing to do with what I belong to. I had a very bad experience last night. I dreamed I was being chased by a flock of Earl Carroll girls.
5: Oh, what's so terrible about that?
6: I ran too fast.
4: But about the material that you're going to hear on tonight's program, ladies and gentlemen, we try very hard.
5: This is about the material.
6: Not to get into the old type of show.
4: So,
6: for example, you won't hear any Lorraine Day, Lisa
5: Rocha
6: jokes.
5: No Howard Hughes.
6: You won't hear any Forever Amber.
5: Forever Amber? I bought a copy of that book.
6: I'm glad. You'll find out tomorrow.
5: I'm reading it now.
6: We'll have no Forever
5: Amber. I'm up to page 73, but I won't go one page further.
4: Why won't you go one page further?
5: I like it right where I am.
1: You see how simple it is. We'll get the show underway in just a moment. Once or twice during the show, I'll do this and you do that. Okay? Now relax, enjoy yourselves. Have a good time.
7: Bob Sweeney and Hal March. Brought to you each week at this time by Sanka, the coffee that lets you sleep. And here they are in their new show, Sweeney and March. Ladies and gentlemen, in this world of ours, there are all kinds of people. There are the little people with big problems and the big people with little problems. But here in the room are the boys who seem to have all the problems.
4: Let's see now. That takes care of July. Now for this month's budget. 7th, 14th, 21st, 28th. Bob, how many days are there in August?
5: Well, I'll tell you how you can always know that, Hal. Uh-huh. Now, this is a surefire thing that once you learn it, it's always with you for the rest of your life.
4: Fine.
5: It's a little rhyme about the months that my teacher in grammar school taught me.
4: Okay, what is it?
5: Well, the most important thing about it is the rhythm. Once you get the rhythm, you just can't forget it. Oh. Now, this is the rhythm. 30 days half September. Da da da da da da da da da da da da da da da da da da da da da da da da da da. Got it?
4: Holy mackerel!
5: What's the matter?
4: This bill was due on August the da da da.
5: You gotta pay forget, Hal. Because the first thing you know, the first of that I'll be coming around.
4: Just forget the whole thing, sweet. I'm sorry I asked you. 30 days, Hal September, doctor.
5: No, you get the rhythm wrong. It goes da-da-da-da-da.
4: All right, cut it out. I'm trying to balance the budget.
5: Well, how do we stand, Hal?
4: Let's see. Last month at this time, we paid 2 bills and left 34 bills unpaid. Now, I'm very happy to announce that this month we won't have that problem.
5: Swell.
4: We're not paying any bills.
5: Well, aren't we going to pay the rent, Hal? We owe Mr. Scully 7 months.
4: Sweeney, how many times have I told you to forget about the rent?
5: 7 times.
4: Oh, forget it.
5: We can only carry this so far, and then Mrs. Scully might make us move. Well, where will we go?
4: Don't worry about it, Bob. Mrs. Scully is a dear, kind, sweet old lady who's very fond of us. And just between you and me, I've got Mrs. Scully right where I want her. She's under my spell, Bob. I've got the old lady mesmerized.
5: Well, what's happening, Hal?
4: Mesmerized? It's like,
5: It's like hypnotized?
4: Yeah, that's right.
5: What does hypnotize mean?
1: Forget.
5: I don't know why we have money problems, Hal. We should be able to pay our rent like everybody else, buy new clothes, go to nightclubs, drive big convertible cars. I don't understand it. I earn $60 every month.
4: Well, this situation is only temporary. Any day now, I'll be getting my big break in pictures, and when that happens, we'll both be living on Easy Street.
5: Well, Hal, I think you're going about it in the wrong way.
4: Huh?
5: You won't get a break in the movies by just sitting in this room here every day.
4: Oh, you have a better way?
5: Oh, I was reading in the paper the other day about a man who just got his break in the movies.
4: Uh-huh.
5: Now, what he did was to start a big tool company in Texas, and then he built a big airplane factory, and then he made the biggest plane in the world, and then he went to Washington and had an argument with a senator. And now this man today is one of the biggest names in the motion picture industry.
4: Who are you talking about?
5: Earl Peterson at Monogram.
4: Anybody can do it that way, Bob. I'm going to make it with looks and talent.
5: Hey, Hal, when you get to be a big movie star, will you get me to be an actor too, huh?
4: Swain, acting is not for you. You just don't have it.
5: Well, why not?
4: Well, it's just one of those things, Bob. Some of us are born with, well, with hair that cascades into an ebony rhapsody. And teeth that sparkle like 1,000 stars in the Mediterranean sky. And a physique that stands as a magnificent oak in a field of dandelions. And some of us are born like you.
5: Well, what's the matter with me?
4: Well, let's start with the way you dress. Take that outfit you've got on, for example.
5: Well, what's the matter with it? This is my sport outfit.
4: You call black shoes, black suit, black tie a sport outfit?
5: Yeah, it's for going to night ball
4: games. Should have expected. And another thing, Swain, probably the biggest thing wrong with you is your personality.
5: Well, what's the matter with it?
4: You haven't got any. You don't know how to talk to people, Bob, especially girls.
5: Oh, who wants to talk to them?
4: Now, where would you be if your father felt like that?
5: I'd be living back in Chicago with him.
4: The trouble with you is, Swain, you're too shy. You're too bashful. You blush every time you use a bath towel marked hers.
5: Well, what would you do if you just came out of the shower and her was looking at you?
4: Swain, right here in this house is Mrs. Scully's niece, Nancy, a sweet, pretty girl. Yesterday she talked to you and you ran down to the furnace room and hid. Why?
5: I was cold.
4: Oh. Fine way to act with women. Of course, in this particular case, it doesn't make much difference because if the truth were known, Nancy is in L-O-V-E with M-E.
5: No.
4: Yes.
5: What? Yes.
4: Cut it out.
5: C-U-T-I-T-O-U-T.
4: Now stop that. I'm serious.
5: S-E-R-I-O-U-S.
4: Bob.
5: How many B's in Bob?
4: Never mind. Bob, promise me one thing. The next time you see a girl, don't be so shy. Turn on your personality.
5: Oh, okay, Hal.
4: Fine. Now do me a favor and run out to the letterbox and see if the mail's here yet.
5: Well, I looked before, Hal. It was empty.
4: Oh, nothing for me, huh?
5: No, just a couple of letters.
4: Swain, I try my best to understand you, but when you do things like that, you're just completely beyond the realm of understanding. Sometimes I feel like washing my hands of the whole thing. What am I going to do with you?
5: Well, stop the world and I'll get off.
4: Please, Swain, never mind the smart answers. It'd be a pretty good publicity stunt. No. Who is it? It's Nancy Scully, sweet. Now, watch me pour all the old personality on.
5: Yeah.
4: Is it Nancy Scully, the prettiest girl this side of the Rocky Mountains?
2: No.
4: Is it Nancy Scully, the little girl we all love so dearly?
2: No.
5: Is it a famous living American?
2: No.
5: How many questions we have left?
4: None. I'm going to open the door. Now watch how crazy this kid is about me. Come in, my dear.
2: Hello, Mr. Mark.
4: Hello, my dear. Nice to have you aboard. How have you been?
2: Fine, thank you.
4: Get that, Sweeney. This girl's insane about me.
2: Hello, Mr. Sweeney. How are you today? Isn't it a lovely day, Mr. Sweeney? But don't you like this time of the year? Isn't August always the nicest month? Cat got your tongue, Mr. Sweeney?
8: No.
2: Aren't you going to say something?
8: Yes.
2: Well?
8: We haven't got a cat.
4: Now, my dear, what is it we can do for you?
2: Well, my aunt has...
4: Oh, one moment, my dear. I don't mean to interrupt, but would you mind awfully if I lit up my pure meerschaum pipe presented to me by Prince Indad of the Lower Hindustan Valley when I was shuttling commander for the Royal Tigers over the Himalayas, my dear?
2: Were you in the service, Mr. March?
4: Was I in the service?
5: You're darn right he was, boy. He was head librarian at Fort Benning.
4: Sweeney.
5: Show where the encyclopedia fell on your head.
4: Never mind. Now, what was it, Nancy?
2: My aunt sent me to take down your curtains. Oh, would you mind giving me a hand with this chair, Mr. Sweeney?
8: Oh, what are you going to do?
2: I'm going to take down the curtains.
8: Oh, well, you better stand on something.
4: Allow me, my dear. There we are. Shall I grasp your ankles for support?
2: No, Mr. March. I don't think you'll fall if you stand right there.
5: That's a funny one.
4: Very clever. Very good. Yes. Well, are you through with the curtains?
2: Oh, yes, thank you. Well, goodbye, Mr. March.
4: See you later, Nancy.
2: Will I see you soon, Mr. Sweeney? I'll be looking for you, Mr. Sweeney. Aren't you going to say goodbye?
8: No.
2: Why not?
8: We haven't got a cat.
2: Goodbye.
4: Now, there is really a sweet girl, Sweeney.
5: Yeah, she's the kind of a girl I like to bring home to my father.
4: Yeah. Father?
5: Yeah, since my mother left, he's very lonely.
4: That's a very sweet thought, but frankly...
2: Oh, by the way, boys, I almost forgot. My aunt would like to speak with you.
4: With her?
2: Yes, sir. Well,
4: what about?
2: I think it's something about the rent.
4: About the
2: rent? Yes. Bye.
4: About the rent.
5: See what I tell you. Didn't I tell you? See? Huh? See?
4: Day. What did I tell you? Didn't I tell you? That's a fine help. I'm getting sick and tired of the way you've been acting. Rob, one of these days I'm going to get fed right up to here with this nonsense of yours. All you can do all the time is just act like an idiot. Now, unless you cut that out and cut it out right now, you'll make me so angry that I might beat you to a pulp.
8: You don't like me.
4: Hey, you've got me completely unnerved. I don't know what I'm doing. I'm in great shape to go down and talk to her about the rent.
5: Well, suppose she puts us out in the street.
4: All right, then we'll sleep on the street.
5: Well, how will we tuck the sheet under the curtain?
4: Oh, come on.
5: Gee, I hate to go into Mrs. Scully's room. She keeps the room so hot, it just makes me stifling.
4: Well, she can't help it, Sweeney. She has to keep the room that hot because she's anemic.
5: Well, why is she anemic, Hal?
4: Because she doesn't have as much blood as other people have.
5: Oh, she poor? Huh?
4: Now, when she brings up the subject of the rent, let me do the talking, all right?
9: Come in quickly, boys. I don't want any fresh air to get in.
4: I hope we're not disturbing you, Miss Scully.
9: Oh, no, I was just feeding my goldfish, Luther. He's been very nervous.
4: Well, what do you feed Luther when he's nervous?
9: Fingernails. Now, you boys make yourself comfortable. Mr. March, you take the Morris chair.
4: All
9: and
4: right.
9: Mr. Sweeney, you sit in the Boston rocker.
4: All right.
9: My furniture might be old-fashioned, but then... it's always a comfort to know that it isn't paid for. You look nice today, Mr. Sweeney. I like your suede shoes.
5: Oh, these aren't suede shoes, Mrs. Scully. It's just so hot in here, all the polish melted off.
9: Oh, I'm terribly sorry, but I've just got to keep my oil burner up to 110. I'm anemic, you know.
4: Yeah, well, what was it you wanted to see us about,
9: Miss? The doctors have put me on a strict diet. I'm only allowed 75 calories a day.
4: My goodness, how can you live on 75 calories a day?
9: At night, I eat like a pig.
8: Well, how did you get anemia, Mrs. Spelly?
9: Oh, goodness, it's a funny story. One day I was down at the blood bank giving a transfusion, and I forgot to say when.
4: What was it you wanted to see us about, Miss Skelly?
9: Oh, did my niece Nancy tell you?
4: Yeah.
9: Oh, she's such a comfort to me. It isn't easy running a house without a man.
4: Uh-oh.
9: Oh, if only my late husband Marvin were alive today. That's Marvin's picture there over the fireplace.
4: Yes, Miss Scully, we've seen
9: Marvin was such a doll, but he was an awful mama's boy.
4: Oh.
9: When I married him, I had to take his mother, too. You see... it was a set.
4: Oh. That's very nice. Now, what was it you wanted to speak
9: to? You see, now, if Marvin were here, I wouldn't have had all the trouble I had this morning in the cellar.
8: Well, what happened?
9: The oil man was delivering the oil for my burner, and he put 500 gallons in the tank.
8: Well, what's wrong with that?
9: I only have a 50-gallon tank. I don't know what I'm going to do with all that excess oil. I guess I'll just have to burn it.
4: Seems such a waste. Now, Mrs. Scully, let me refresh your memory. Your niece Nancy said that you wanted to talk to us about something. Now, what was it?
9: Oh, yes, the rent. I'm glad you brought that up. I could use the money. You see, there's something I've been wanting to get for the house for some time now.
8: Well, what's that, Mrs. Scully?
9: Food.
4: Now, we're not going to let a little thing like food come between us, are we, Miss Scully?
9: I should say not.
4: We've always tried to be good tenants.
9: And so you have. You've been wonderful tenants. You haven't paid me any rent for 7 months, and you haven't made a fuss about it.
4: You can depend on us, Miss Scully.
9: I hope so. This is my only source of income, and I've got to make ends meet somehow.
4: Well, don't worry about it, Miss Scully. Come on, Sweeney, let's get back to the room.
10: Okay.
4: Well, I got her quieted down for another month.
8: I wouldn't be too sure, Hal.
4: Oh, what do you mean?
8: Well, suppose she puts us out in the street.
4: No, that sweet old lady wouldn't put us out in the street, but... Why are you looking out that window?
8: I can't quite make up my mind whether we should have double or twin sidewalks.
4: I don't start that again. I told you we've got nothing to worry about with Mrs. Scully.
8: You know, well, you can never tell about a woman her age. How old do you think she is?
4: Oh, about 60 or 70.
8: See? She's just about ready to go into her second childhood. And believe me, there's nothing worse than a mean kid.
4: Swain, you're imagining things. We've known Mrs. Scully for 2 years, and she's been a sweet, kind old lady.
8: All right, Hal. All right, I wasn't going to say anything, but now I'm going to tell you.
4: Tell me what?
8: Last Tuesday night, I saw Mrs. Scully go down into the backyard and bury something in the ground.
4: What'd she bury?
8: Seeds.
4: What's wrong with putting seeds in the ground?
8: She probably stole them and was trying to hide them.
4: Oh, don't be ridiculous.
8: I tell you, I saw her.
4: Well, she didn't do anything wrong.
8: She did so.
4: Is she anywhere around now?
8: No.
4: Well, what are we whispering about?
8: All right, then answer this. Why is it on rent day, Mrs. Scully's niece comes up to the room, and for the first time in 2 years, boom, down comes the curtain.
4: I don't know why Nancy took down the curtains. I was kind of wondering about that myself.
8: I'll get it, Hal.
11: Hello, Mr. Sweeney.
8: Oh, hello. It's a paper boy, Hal.
4: Oh, well, put the paper on the table, kid. I'll see you later.
11: But, Mr. March, you owe me $1.43 for papers.
4: All right, kid. Okay, $1.43. Next week. Now, leave me alone. I'm very busy.
11: But I gotta have that money, Mr. March. I need every penny I can miss muster. My beloved mother is bedridden with a serious ailment. My two sisters are near death from a terrible accident. My baby brother is dying from malnutrition.
4: What does your father do, kid?
11: He sits home and writes these silly speeches for me.
4: All right, kid. You've touched me very deeply. Now, would you mind taking your tambourine down to the next corner?
11: Mr. Sweeney, would you like to help me earn some money for school supplies?
8: Well, what do I have to do?
11: Just buy a subscription to this new magazine I'm selling. It has all the features of Look and Peek.
8: What's it called?
11: Leak. It has pictures of plumbers in bathing suits.
8: Are you really getting this money for school supplies? I said, are you really getting this money for school supplies?
11: Can you keep it a secret?
8: sure. I wouldn't tell even if they put bamboo under my fingernails and lit it.
11: Well, just between you and me, I'm saving it up to buy a ring for my girl, Cynthia.
8: You got a girlfriend?
11: Yeah, Cynthia Albright. She's the 8-year-old heiress to the Albright million. Her dad made his fortune in salami.
8: Salami? Oh, yeah, she's the little girl with the string around her head.
4: You still here, kid?
11: I was just leaving, Mr. Mike.
4: Well, that's a good idea because I... Hey, what's that you got around your waist?
11: Well, that's my new beaded belt. My Indian customer, George Simpson, gave it to me.
4: George Simpson? That's a strange name for an Indian.
11: Well, that's not his real name. He changed it.
4: Well, what's his real name?
11: Running George Simpson.
4: Let me see that belt, kid.
11: Here you are, mister.
4: Huh. Pretty nice belt. Be pretty nice for my trophy room when I get one. Well, see you later, kid.
11: Can I please have my belt back?
4: Go on, kid. Beat it. We're busy.
11: But I want that belt. I love that belt.
4: Beat it, I said. Swing, get me a pot of boiling water.
11: Okay. But I want that Indian belt. I love that Indian belt. Besides, if I don't have it, my little pants will fall down.
4: Oh, looking for trouble, huh? Okay, kid, up with a fist.
11: I don't want to fight, mister. Fighting's for rogues, and I don't even know what the word means.
4: Get the dukes up, kid. I'm calling you bluff.
11: But I don't want to fight, mister. I love life, and I want to live.
4: Hooray, boo yourself, kid, because Hal March, the Atomic Apollo, is charging in.
11: I didn't mean to knock you down, mister.
4: Dirty little sneak. You hit me while I was standing up.
11: But I didn't want to fight, mister.
4: Well, here's your belt. Now get out of here.
11: Oh, mother, sell my barbells. I've gone one step too far.
4: Out!
8: Are you okay, Hal?
4: Yeah, I'm fine. I'm okay.
8: Oh. Well, you want me to lie down beside you so we can talk?
4: I'm getting up. Darn kid. And all over money. Isn't this a shame, Bob, that so much in life should depend on money? Every day it's more bills, more bills. Take the little newsboy. There's a fine example of young America. 10 years old and he's marrying for money. Look at Mrs. Scully. Used to be the kindest, nicest old lady we ever knew. Now look at her. So money hungry, she comes right out and asks us for the rent. The whole world revolves around a dollar. What's the answer?
8: Open up a charge account at a bank.
4: Here we are. Here we are, a couple of young fellas who don't ask much out of life, do we?
8: No. All I want is a pair of white shoes.
4: There you are. All you want is a pair of white shoes, and you'll probably never get them, huh? This is a hard, hard world, Sweeney.
8: Pretty hard.
4: I don't want to think about it anymore. Turn on the radio. Let me relax to a little music.
8: Okay, Hal.
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8: Hey, how did you hear that? They're giving away a pair of white shoes.
4: What are you getting all excited about? You're not going to win it. Did you ever know anybody who won anything?
8: No.
4: Well, then relax and listen to the music.
7: And now, here's the mystery tune that's going to make some lucky person financially independent for the rest of his life. Stand by, America.
4: Listen to that, Sweeney. Who doesn't know that?
8: Yeah, who doesn't know that? I can tell Sweet Sue with my eyes closed.
4: That's Take Me Out to the Ball Game.
7: That's all. That's all. Halt the music. We're calling someone now. Our call is in. Someone in America is being called now.
8: Hey, Hal. But wouldn't it be great if they called us?
4: Oh, that's the most ridiculous thing I can imagine. Call us. Why do you suppose that... Who'd ever call? Do you hear anything?
8: Yeah.
4: Okay. Now, let's not get excited. You answer it. I'm too nervous. Now, just pick up the receiver and tell the man. Tell him the title clearly. Say, take me out to the ball game.
8: Okay. I will.
4: Okay. Ready?
8: Ready.
4: Pick it up.
8: Take me out to the ball game!

0: shoes.
1: Lady, you hung up. Now, how will they know who answered the phone?
0: But I'll send them my picture.
2: Oh,
0: but there it is again, Hal.
1: Let me get it this time.
0: No, Hal. Let me get it. I'll get it right this time.
1: Oh, okay, but be sure you do. Remember, it's take me out to the ball game.
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0: makers of Maxwell House Coffee welcome you to another hour of entertainment brought to you each week, starring Fanny Bright, Hanley Stafford, Connie Boswell, Lou Holtz, Benny Rubin, and Meredith Wilson and his orchestra. Tonight, we present a special preview of Paramount's Gulliver's Travel with our guests, Lanny Ross and Jessica Dragonette, who will broadcast from New York. And now, here's your host for this evening, Edward Connell.
1: Good evening, everybody. Tonight, again, we bring you a program that is transcontinental in more ways than one. Part of it will come to you from Hollywood. But right now, here's Meredith Wilson, who opens the program with a song from Gulliver's Travels, which we will preview later on. It's called It's a Happy Day. Meredith.

0: Very good, nurse. Very good. Charming. And now, ladies and gentlemen, Maxwell House presents Fanny Bryce as Baby Snooks. Well, there's trouble in the house again. Snooks ransacked all the closets, found the Christmas presents, and opened them up. Mother was good and mad, and she reported the incident to Daddy, played by Hanley Stafford. As the scene opens, Daddy is entering Snooks' bedroom to have a talk with her. Listen.
1: Snooks. Snooks, where are you?
2: I'm under the bed.
1: Oh. Are you going to come out?
2: No.
1: Well, look out. I'm coming under there.
2: Is he after you too, Daddy?
1: Nobody's after me. What are you doing under that bed?
2: I'm hiding from that woman.
1: What woman?
2: Your wife. I don't like her.
1: Oh, come on out.
2: All right, Daddy.
1: Now, that's better. Now, what happened?
2: Mommy didn't give me no supper, and she spanked me.
1: Oh, I told her never to spank you on an empty stomach.
2: She didn't spank me on the stomach, Daddy.
1: Well, whatever happened, I guess you deserved it.
2: I didn't do nothing.
1: You did plenty. Mother told me you've been a naughty girl all day. What did you do to your little brother?
2: Nothing.
1: Now, you'd better tell me the truth, Snooks.
2: We was playing Indians.
1: And what?
2: And I stopped them.
1: What?
2: But I didn't really stop them, Daddy. I only cut off his hair with the scissors.
1: And you call that nothing?
2: He didn't have much hair anyway.
1: Snooks, what's the matter with you? With Christmas so close, you'd think a little girl would go out of her way to be very good.
2: You'd think so, wouldn't you, Dad?
1: Now, don't be smart. I certainly wouldn't want to get caught opening the presents before Christmas.
2: I didn't want to get caught either.
1: Now, stop that. How is it Mother found you in that closet with the presents?
2: She walked awful quiet, Daddy.
1: The very idea. Ripping open all the packages. People go out of their way to be nice to you. Get your lovely presents, and you couldn't wait a couple of days. Ah, that's the lowest trick in the world.
2: Is it, Daddy?
1: It certainly is. Didn't see anything for me there, did you?
2: Uh-huh. Mommy bought you a bathrobe.
1: Oh. One of those crummy ones like last year?
2: Same thing.
1: Oh, well.
2: You want to see it, Daddy?
1: No, I don't want to see it. You, didn't happen to see what I got for Mother, did you?
2: Uh-huh.
1: That's really a nightgown, isn't it?
2: Uh-huh. It's a crummy one like last year.
1: Now, Snooks, just because I said it, you don't have to say it.
2: Mommy said it, too.
1: Oh, she did. This is going to be a fine Christmas. And on top of everything, Uncle Louie's coming to stay with us.
2: He won't like it either.
1: What do you mean?
2: I've seen the present you brought him.
1: I never mind that present. What's the matter with it anyway? It's a very expensive tie. Oh, what's he giving me? A grand piano?
2: No, he sent
1: you... Now, don't tell me. That's the very thing I'm trying to explain to you. I've got enough patience to wait until Christmas morning to open my presents. I don't go snooping around closets and... What did he send me, sir?
2: I ain't gonna tell you.
1: All right, you don't have to. I'm not curious.
2: Not much.
1: Not at all.
2: Oh, no.
1: You don't have to tell me if you don't want to.
2: All right.
1: Now, what is it? Such a big secret?
2: Well, I won't tell you what it is. But,
1: Yes?
2: It's made of wood. And it's brown. And you smoke it.
1: Another pipe. Two-bit Louie. Ah, cheapskate. And to think I tossed out 39 cents on that tie. I'll bet the pipe's no good.
2: It's no good, Daddy.
1: Well, how do you know?
2: I smoked it.
1: Oh, what's the matter with you?
2: I feel sick.
1: Sure, and it serves you right. Maybe you'll have a little more patience from now on.
2: What patience?
1: I'll tell you. Suppose a man goes fishing.
2: What man?
1: Any man.
2: Uncle Louie?
1: Oh, no. Not Uncle Louie. He's got no time for fishing. He's too busy hoarding.
2: Huh?
1: Nothing. Now listen, suppose a man goes fishing and he sits for an hour and doesn't catch any fish. Then he sits for another hour, still no fish. So he waits and he waits, and he doesn't give up. Finally, he catches a fish. What has that man got?
2: A fish?
1: No. What must he have in order to catch the fish?
2: Worms.
1: He must have patience.
2: Why?
1: Because he had to wait until the fish bit on his hook.
2: Why did the fish bite it?
1: He wanted his dinner.
2: Didn't the fish have no patience?
1: No, the fish was exactly like you. Going through closets and tearing open Christmas presents.
2: The fish done that?
3: No, the fish didn't done that.
1: You done it. I've got a good mind to tell Santa not to bring you anything.
2: I don't care.
1: Oh, you don't?
2: No, I seen what he brought me and I don't like it.
1: Snooks, is it possible that you don't like that beautiful little electric stove?
2: It's possible, Daddy.
1: So you don't like that stove, hmm? Didn't you write and ask Santa for the stove?
2: Mm-hmm. But I changed my mind. I want a pair of ice skates.
1: Well, that's a horse of another color.
2: I want a colored horse, too.
1: I'm afraid you're asking for a little too much, Snooker.
2: Then just tell him to bring me the ice skates.
1: No, no ice skates.
2: Oh, please, Daddy. If he brings me the ice skates, I'll give all my other toys away to the poor little children.
1: Well, that's very sweet of you, dear, but I think you're too young for ice skates.
2: Why?
1: Well, oh, Christmas is so close, and I don't want to argue. But look, I'll make a bargain with you.
2: All right.
1: Okay, here's my proposition. I'll tell you a story, and if I can make you say, no, I haven't, you don't get the skates.
2: What mustn't I say?
1: No, I haven't. Is it a deal?
2: It's a deal.
1: Right. Well, there was once a little boy who lived in a shack with his stepmother and stepfather. He was only a little lad.
2: Was he a stepladder?
1: No, he was an orphan. Have you ever seen an orphan?
2: No, I haven't. No.
1: No what?
2: No orphans.
1: Foxy little muzzler. Well, anyhow, this orphan was selling papers on the street when he came to a toy store with a green glass windows. You've seen green glass windows, haven't you?
2: No.
1: No what?
2: I ain't talking. Keep trying, Daddy.
1: Yeah. Well, the little boy came to this toy shop and suddenly he saw... Wait a minute. I think you've heard this story before.
2: You bet your life I have. You thought I was going to say no, I haven't.
1: You lose. No stakes. Goodbye. Oh, wait a minute. What's the use? Listen, Christmas only comes once a year. I'll buy you this cake.
2: Honest, Daddy?
1: Yes, honest.
2: You're the bestest daddy in the whole world.
1: Now you're cooking with gas.
0: In just a moment, we'll hear from Jessica Dragonette and Lanny Ross. But first, here's Warren Hull, ready to set the stage for a Christmas scene that takes place at... Say, Warren, where is this celebration, anyway?
4: Well, Eddie, it's sure to take place in countless homes all over America. As the scene opens, Christmas dinner is just about over. As Mr. Smith pushes back his chair, Mrs. Smith says...
5: Well, Frank, did you enjoy your dinner?
6: Enjoy it? Well, it was perfect. The turkey was done to a turn. The pie was wonderful. And say, that Maxwell House coffee topped it all off in grand style.
4: Yes, friends, good coffee is mighty important to the success of any Christmas dinner. And if it's Maxwell House coffee you serve, you can be sure it will be just as satisfying, just as fragrantly delicious as the good things that go with it. You see, Christmas and Maxwell House are no strangers. For more than 50 years, the rare and mellow flavor of this famous coffee blend has held the essence of the joyous season. And through the years, we have worked to make Maxwell House the finest coffee you can buy. Today, millions of people are telling us it is. In fact, this Christmas, more people will be enjoying Maxwell House than ever before in its history. But of course, Maxwell House coffee is not merely a holiday treat, but something we can all afford to enjoy every day. Yes, in the quiet of our homes, every day in the year that is to come, there will always be a friendly, festive fragrance in the air whenever there's a cheering cup of Maxwell House coffee at hand. So if you haven't tried Maxwell House for some time, let me suggest that you get a can tomorrow. We think your own enjoyment and satisfaction will tell you that Maxwell House coffee is now more than ever, good to the last drop.
0: Now we're going to hear from our New York contingent on the program, a distinguished Maxwell House alumnus, Lanny Ross, and radio's foremost soprano, the charming Jessica Dragonette. Meredith, you worked with Lanny on the showboat program of Maxwell House, didn't you?
7: Yes, I did, Ed.
0: Ever worked with Jessica?
7: No, I never. But I've seen some snaps of her, and believe me, it would be a pleasure.
0: Well, I assume she's listening now, and so I'll ask her to say a few words of greeting to you.
7: Oh, gee, thanks, Ed. You know, I'm getting to be quite a transcontinental flirt.
0: Yeah. Ladies and gentlemen, we welcome to our program Jessica Dragonette and your old showboat friend, Lanny Ross. Lanny, come aboard again and bring Jessica with you.
8: Thank you, Mr. Arnold. And as they say in the old Navy toast, glad to be aboard. It's great fun for me to be back on a Maxwell House program again. And Jessica, I think you're going to enjoy it, too.
3: Oh, I'm sure I will. You know, Lanny, I was always a little nervous about the showboat program because I'm uneasy on the water. Even a rowboat frightens me, but I feel perfectly comfortable now.
8: I think you'll be all right, Jessica. Now, if anything goes wrong, you'll find a life preserver under your deck chair.
3: A life preserver?
8: A can of Maxwell House coffee.
3: Oh.
8: And now I think it would be nice if you'd follow Edward Arnold's suggestion and say something nice to Meredith Wilson out in Hollywood.
3: Oh, but I've never met Mr. Wilson.
8: Oh.
3: So how could I possibly
8: well,
3: say...
8: Well, I see what you mean, but he'd get such pleasure out of it. You have no idea what a simple fellow he is.
3: Mr. Wilson is simple?
8: Well, that may not be just the word, but last year I gave him a candid camera for a present, and he was terribly disappointed because it wasn't covered with chocolate.
3: Oh, well, I would be, too.
8: You and Meredith would be great friends. Now, just say something friendly to him, and then we'll sing.
3: All right. But, Lanny, I hope he doesn't think I'm being forward. I trust Mr. Wilson will enjoy a pleasant holiday season.
8: That's as far as you're going to go?
3: Oh, but don't you think I've said too much already?
8: All right, Jessica, let's sing. Ladies and gentlemen, it's Make Believe, famous song from Jerome Kern's Showboat. And we're singing it for two people somewhere who are probably in love.

0: We return you now to Hollywood.
1: That was magnificent, Jessica and Lanny. A fitting preparation for the entrance of that dynamic personality, that supercharged bundle of TNT, the ever-loving Lou Holtz.
2: Make me know it, Dad. Make me know it. You know, Edward, I'm beginning to love this program. Fine music, the people are delightful, and of course the coffee is superb.
1: Now you're cooking with gas, Lou.
2: Gas, electricity, gas, electricity, or sterno, it's still good. Still good. Hi, Lau. Oh, that Lau Gandhi, he's a sweet kid. Sweet kid, or as they say in India, Iglanda Sita Beledanda Trescere Sotti, Sini Dini Dini Dana, Oh, Poetry, Gondola Basadesi.
1: What does that mean?
2: It means no matter which way you sit on a pin, you must bend it. Hi, Lau.
1: Say, Lou, why did you suddenly become so attached to this Hindu?
2: Oh, bless you, Edward. The fellow is very cultivated. And what a host.
1: Oh, you've been to his house.
2: Oh, eh? Of course, Edward. I was there last night. And he had a very distinguished gathering of Hindus.
1: A dress-up affair?
2: Oh, extremely. Hindu style, of course. Hindu style. I went, you'll die, I went formal, but in a tropical fashion. Called tropical formal.
1: Tropical formal? What's that?
2: I wore a double-breasted loincloth with satin lapels.
1: You did not.
2: Well, if I'm lying, I hope Meredith Wilson's nose drops off. Hiya, Lau.
3: Hey, buena.
2: But honestly, Edward, the dinner would have delighted an epicure like yourself.
1: Oh, yeah. Indian curries?
2: Yes.
1: Oh, I love them.
2: I do myself, bless you. I dote on them, but passionately. But the way the meal was served, Edward... Have you ever attended a real high caste Hindu dinner?
1: No, I never have.
2: Well, in the first place, at the banquet, the people, they don't use any chairs.
1: No chairs? Well, what do they sit on?
2: There's a Hindu word for it. Make me know it. As a matter of fact, the other night we sat on the floor. Oh, you're just getting it, eh? We sat on the floor, and as soon as we were seated, Edward, seven beautiful native girls came dancing in. Each girl was carrying... You'll die. Each girl was carrying a cutlet.
1: The girls danced with cutlets?
2: Yes, it was the dance of the seven veals. Hi, Lau.
1: Wait a minute. What kind of a Hindu dinner is that, veal cutlet?
2: Keep your loincloth on. These cutlets were served with Bengal sauce.
1: Oh.
2: Bengal, boy. And besides, that was only the first course. The main dish, Edward, would have knocked you for a row of Taj Mahals.
1: Well, make me know it, Dad. Make me know
2: it. Oh, I'm going to give it to you lightly and politely, Edward. Lightly and politely. I've dined in the world's finest restaurant.
1: Uh-huh.
2: But I have never in my life have I eaten anything as so delicious, so tantalizing, a combination as the dish at La Ganga's house.
1: Well, what was it?
2: Well, Edwin, I have a very sensitive palate, as you know.
1: Uh-huh.
2: And in the first mouthful, I detected the presence of mace, marjoram, bay, clove, strawberry, raspberry, cherry, orange, lemon, and lime. Jello again. This is Jack.
1: Wait a minute. Never mind that. I'm anxious to hear about this dish. Did it have any lentil in it?
2: A lentil. Make me know it. I detected every ingredient in the dish, but I couldn't for the life of me decide what the meat was. It tasted like wild duck.
1: Well, why don't you ask La Ganga what it was?
2: A very good idea. I'll do it. Hello? Lau, you glad to see the prodigy is the dish in your house pro a sea with pro ha ho ha ha de se de be.
4: Murdana po kisi la pargi.
2: Hmm?
4: Me ne si la po ze cornotis is this.
2: Oh, I see. Look, I'll do that. Edward, you know you've got to handle this thing very, very diplomatically.
1: Yeah, well, I don't know why. It's just a simple question.
2: No, it's not as simple as you think. You see, it's an old Hindu tradition that if a guest asks a host what's in a dish, it's a terrible insult.
1: Is that so?
2: Oh, the worst. I'll have to start off by praising the whole dinner. Now, watch. I want you to watch where I handle
1: it. Yeah, I'll watch.
2: Lau.
3: Captain.
2: Lau. A prodigy at dinner your house, a prondelestada.
3: Mm.
2: The soup.
3: Mm.
2: Soup. Conde la Tordado.
4: Oh, Brugge.
2: Yeah, Brugge, see?
4: Meet, meet.
5: Conde tro Brugge sa.
4: Fornica.
2: Fornica. Salado. Proge delle cassatra.
4: Delle cassatra, yeah. Occo.
2: Dessert. Punedici.
4: Punedici.
2: Conde le cachide di coffee.
4: Ah. Cornate colline di coffee. 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
1: Drippi grindi, I am.
2: Mordano polate si roste freshing.
3: He's got me.
2: Roste freshing manande culisi mixed with housing.
3: Oh,
4: what did he say, Lou?
2: Mordicati mixed with housing coughing.
4: What did he say?
3: He says he's crazy about Coco.
4: Well, I can tell that myself. What about the duck?
3: I'm creeping up on it. Lau. Lau. Meat. Prendere sti your house. Meat. Pro was the meat alla porta? Was it the quack, quack, quack?
2: No. Meow, meow, meow.
4: Good heavens.
3: Don't be alarmed, Edward. Meow, meow, meow is the Hindu word for venison.
4: Are you sure of that?
3: No, and I'm not going to look it up.
4: Say, listen, you ask Lal if he...
3: I'll take it. Hello, this is the Sears Roebuck Toy Department. Hold stocking. Who? Miss... I didn't get the name. Oh, Miss...
4: What's
3: this? It's P-E-C-K Peck, I-N-Pin, P-A-N-G-L-E, Miss Peck and Tangle. Did you ever hear of such a name at the artist entrance?
4: No. I don't know anybody by the name of Peck and Tangle.
3: Well, who? I never heard of Miss Peck and Tangle. She wants to come in. I don't know her either.
2: Buona hora.
3: Yes, Lal?
2: Mordine canasse la purve padnasi, li dende le junde le capine e Peck and Tangle.
3: Oh, he knows her. Lal. From the sea, from the star, Peckin Pango.
2: Morgana, from the country, was Zala Dorgini, Zala Vipu, Peckin Pango.
3: Oh, you dog, you. Hello, yes. Would you send Miss Peckin Pango right in? Thank you.
4: Oh,
3: yes.
4: This is a new side of Lal Ganga.
5: Excuse me. Oh, good evening, Lal Ganga.
3: Mudara Krosh. You dog. You. Make me know her, Lal. Make me know her. Introduce me to the beautiful doll.
5: Mr. Holt. You are Mr. Holt, aren't you?
3: Yes, my sweet.
5: Oh, I'm so glad you're here. Because I met Lal about a week ago, and I'm awfully fond of him, but I don't speak any Hindu.
3: Well, I'll be glad to help you out, Sugar Pie. Is there anything you'd like me to tell him?
5: Yes. Please ask Lal if he'll come to my house for dinner tonight.
3: Okay, Lal.
2: Trondisi e pekin pangalo. E pekin pangalo. Trondisi, house for dinero. Pondi you o chode si ute aitne. Mordana for lisita pordi. Pordi ka noti le mardi dotter di kati ni mami ni fadrati.
5: Did he come?
3: Well, he says he'd like to, but before he left India, he promised his mother that he would never go to a girl's house alone. If he did, his mother would worry herself to death.
5: Oh, well, what a shame. Oh, but if it's going to make his mother worry, we'll just have to call it off.
2: Buona hora.
3: Yes, Lal?
2: Mordana cosino lo pierde de mami new, mordata podire pat gratis.
5: Did he change his mind?
3: Nobody says you come to his house tonight and let your mother worry.
5: It's a shame.
3: Hey, Buona, get up there and play that oboe. Get away, your dog.
6: 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Here's your cup, Eddie. Yours, Connie. Cream? Sugar? Everybody served? Now, Meredith, let's have music to match the holiday cheer of this coffee that's good to the last drop. We pause briefly for station identification.

Not before. And it is full of beautiful music, too, with Jessica Dragonette and Lenny Ross, will sing for you to Al Goodman's accompaniment. It's a hard thing to put a cartoon on the air, of course, but we hope we have at least caught the spirit, the charming spirit of Max Fleischer's Gulliver's Travels. At any rate, imagine yourself now in a small boat with Lemuel Gulliver himself at the tiller. He's coming back to Lilliput to visit his little friends, the Prince and Princess, and Gabby, the town crier. As the boat draws close to the tiny shore, we take you to New York and Gulliver's Travels.

Every year at this time, store windows are full of toys and books that make small eyes pop in wonderment. One of those books, famous for over 200 years, is Jonathan Swift's story of a man, a regular-sized man like, say, me, who found himself among the Lilliputians, a race of thumb-sized folk. Yes, Gulliver's Travels. This year, Paramount has made Gulliver's Travels into a beautiful full-length Technicolor cartoon. And tonight, from Radio City in New York, we're going to bring you an adaptation of it. Full of lovely, whimsical people and scenes, is Gulliver's Travels. But there's a lesson in it for all of us, young and old, at this Christmas time. It's simply that wars...

0: Wait till I drop anchor.
1: Hey, be careful of that anchor, will you? You
0: want
1: to watch the beach
0: away? My, that sounds like Gabby.
1: It is Gabby.
0: Well, where are you?
1: Well, way down here in your footprints. Help me out, Gulliver.
0: Well, certainly. There we are.
1: Ah, thanks.
0: How are you, Gabby? How's the Princess Glory and Prince David?
1: Well, they're waiting for you over on the other side of town in the amphitheater, you big lummox. It's the only place on Lilliput big enough to hold you.
0: Well, it's only about 5 steps. Hang on to my watch chain, Gabby. All we'll right. Go over there.
1: All right.
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0: Plus the songs of Peggy Taylor with Dawes Butler, June Foray, Peter Leeds, and the Judd Conlon Rhythm Heirs.
2: You may

0: Thank you very much. And to start us off tonight, we've invited back for the second time on our show the Zasiloff family. As we told you, they're Swiss. This way, we didn't offend anyone. This is probably one of the finest acrobatic acts in the business, and rather a novelty on radio. Ladies and gentlemen, the Zasiloff family! I wish you could see it. And they're bouncing up in the air. Look at that. Why, he's holding them up in the air by one. Very good. And now wearing purple tights. And look at that. My goodness, that's amazing. 18 men, ladies and gentlemen, on one end of a... Wonderful, wonderful. And now on the way to the show. Hey, Stan. Well, what is it, Dawes Butler, as they say in radio?
1: What are we going to do next?
0: Well, I'll tell you, Dawes, I was wondering the other day.
1: Wondering what?
0: How'd the good humor man stand it? Can you imagine driving an ice cream truck around all day long, let alone all summer long, with the same song flailing you about the ears?
1: Yeah.
0: Yeah.
1: How often do they change that song, I wonder?
0: I don't know.
1: See, those chimes would drive me nuts.
0: Yeah, what song do you hear most often?
1: London Bridge is Falling Down. How about you?
0: I hear London Bridge quite a bit. Pop Goes the Weasel is very big on our street. Let's write a screenplay about it, okay?
1: Okay, and let's have the titles appear on ice cream bars.
0: That's good, that's good.
2: Freeburg presents Uninterrupted Melody. This is the story of men in uniform, their loves, their hopes, their dreams, and of the task to which they have so devoted their lives. Yes, to that gallant corps of heroes, the good humor men of America, is this picture respectfully dedicated. You know what it's like, after having a day off with the family, to try to sleep on the night before you report back for action? Do you know what it's like to lie there and live with fear? Charlie Krasmeyer knows.
3: Charlie, what are you doing?
4: I'm lying here living with fear.
3: Well, try and get some sleep, sweetheart.
4: Yeah, yeah. Just lying here thinking about tomorrow.
3: Well... you just mustn't lie there thinking about tomorrow.
4: Tomorrow, it's Pop Goes the Weasel and hundreds of grimy little hands reaching out for ice cream bars. Walter Yoder cracked up last week. I saw him when he took him away, Sue. It wasn't pretty.
3: Oh, hush, hush.
4: Are you sorry you married a good humor man?
3: Oh, no. No, no, no, no, no, no. Oh, no. No.
4: Are you sure? No? Are you sure it wasn't just the glamour of the uniform?
3: Charlie, I'd love you whether you had that white coat or not.
2: Yes, men like Charlie Krasmeyer know their job is no easy one, but they live with it, and they report for duty every day at the plant, where their boss, the chief, Commander F.C. Barr, is just now entering the building. He opens the door and confronts a small, bald man with horn-rimmed spectacles who looks up from the piano.
5: Green?
6: Morning, Commander.
5: Yes, what's going on around here? That's all I want to know, Green. I heard one of our trucks over in Westwood playing Hound Dog.
6: But, FC...
5: listen, I had that truck taken out of service immediately. Nursery song, that's all I want to hear. They don't cost us anything.
6: But, FC, the men get punchy from nursery songs. They're cracking up out there.
5: Cracking up, you say nonsense. Every American loves nursery songs. Besides, they're free.
6: Yeah, but...
5: Maybe you'd like to go back to television and write Briar Patch Leg jingles.
6: Okay. That's my sore spot. Say, here's a little thing I've been working on this morning. Now, how does this strike you? The three little kittens, they lost their mittens, and they began to cry. Meow! Meow!
5: Wait a minute.
6: Meow!
5: Hold it.
6: Me.
5: Hold it. Sure you aren't using a Castellanos arrangement?
6: Positive.
5: It's good.
7: Oh, yes.
5: By one of our more enthusiastic salesmen, I see.
8: Sir? A cue card for 3 dates now. He came in last week.
5: Get him out of here. Take him out. He's too enthusiastic. Get him out. From the acute ward, you say?
6: Yeah, poor devil. I know him. His name is Heinegger.
5: He had the nerve to ask me to take him off London Bridge and put him on Yankee Doodle 2 weeks ago. But he had a month to go yet. That's the trouble with labor today. Wishy-washy.
6: That's right, F.C.
5: You bet that's right. Now get back to work. I got an employee pep meeting in 5 minutes.
2: This is the briefing room where every morning 200 white-coated good-humor men sit glumly staring into space, horribly calm, not daring to think about the day ahead of them, only anxious to get the job done.
5: All righty, man. Yes. Thank you for that splendid ovation. Let's stand up and sing our little song now, and let's sing it like we were in a good humor, eh? Yes.
9: Humor, yes, we are good humor. That is not no rumor. Yay, bo, music, how we love the man's wine. Lovely nursery music.

0: Yankee Doodle, of course the Tootie Frutal, sell it by the Oodle. Good humor, we love you. Yay.
1: Well, that was fine, just fine, man. You can tell a real G.H. man every time, I always say. You know, you don't eat our bars with your fingers. There's a stick to it. Well, man, that's the key to successful selling. Stick to it, right?
0: Yay.
1: Yes, ice cream salesmen are the backbone of this nation, if you ask me. You men keep up the good work, and one day soon, I'll have your chimes tuned.
2: See if I won't.
1: Now, I won't hold you because I know you're anxious to get out in the field.
3: Pardon me, Mr. Barr, sir.
1: Well, Charlie Kranzmeyer, what is it?
3: I've been on Pop Goes the Weasel for 3 weeks now. Could I please trade with Jones here? He's got 4 and 20 blackbirds baked in a pie.
1: You know the rules, Kranzmeyer. The cycle's 8 weeks.
3: I can't stand Pop Goes the Weasel. Like I'm home at night, I can't sleep. All night long I hear a penny for a spool of thread, a penny for a needle. I'm sick of it.
1: Sick.
4: Oh, now, let me have his song, sir. I like Pop Goes the Weasel, honestly.
1: Nonsense. Pop Goes the Weasel is Kranzmeyer's assignment. Just for that outburst, Charlie, you can't have 4 and 20 blackbirds at all. When your time is up, you'll get the farmer in the dell.
3: Not the farmer in the dell! I had that last cycle!
1: Get back in your seat, sir.
5: We can hear much, or don't we?
1: Well, we can talk about it. I...
5: You may talk about it.
1: Put me down! This is mutiny!
6: Oats, peas, beans, and barley grow. Oats, peas, beans, all nursery songs, nuts. I am the laughing stock of Robbins, Feist, and Miller. I gotta get away from this. I'll just take a shortcut through the parking lot here. Hey, that's funny. Somebody left their motor running. What's this? Somebody bound and gagged in the front seat. Heavens to popsicles! F.C., it's you! And somebody's tied greasy ropes around your nice brown suit. F.C., that ain't no brown suit. You've been dipped. Let me get that gag out of your mouth there. Oh, gee, boss, you got little bumps all over. You must be all pecan crunch underneath the chocolate.
7: Yes, for you, Charlie Kranzmeyer, and thousands of ice cream men like you, courage is not a sometime thing, and a tin ear helps.
0: Salute you, men in white coats, you're a brave.

Thank you. Well, we hope you enjoyed our stirring documentary tonight, Uninterrupted Melody. Now, some folks might think this would be a good spot on the show for Peggy Taylor to sing. It is. She's going to sing not 79, not 81, but around the world in 80 days. Count them.

0: Once again, it's time to meet our panel of experts who are back with us tonight as we ran over 2 weeks ago and we did not finish our discussion. I'm glad that you could be back with us, Dr. Linus Quoit.
1: Thank you. It's nice being back.
0: Mr. G.L. Spoon.
2: Good evening, friends in Radioland.
0: And finally, Mrs. Edna St. Louis, Missouri.
3: The pleasure's all mine. Although it does seem to me I got second billing last time. After all, I do have a master's degree in Tarzan.
0: Yes, indeed, Miss Missouri. Well, be that it may, we're not going to bring up tonight any of the other things we discussed 2 weeks ago. For example, whether or not Orphan Annie has one red dress and one pair of long white cotton stockings that she washes daily and wears over and over, or many red dresses and many white cotton stockings.
1: I know that one.
0: Oh, Doctor, I know you do. I know you do. But
1: I do know that answer.
0: Yes, I know you do. But we won't go into that, shall
1: we? I can get a doctor's degree in Little Orphan Annie for nothing.
0: Yes, well.
2: Boy, you know, this guy's really got the rub in that doctor's degree.
0: Yeah, well, shall we move ahead to other questions? I know we did. Now, shall we... Well, you promised you gave me your word out in the hall before we went on the air that we wouldn't have any kind of discussion.
3: Yes, and that's absolutely true. Let's pass the peace pipe here, for goodness sake. Now, I've received my master's degree in Tarzan, and you insulted the ideal of my life when you said Tarzan was 72 years old and wore a hairpiece.
1: I'll apologize if Mr. Spoon will.
0: Oh, that's nice.
2: Yeah, well, okay, look, I'm sorry. I'll take back what I said about Tarzan's hairpiece. If you will apologize publicly for calling Dick Tracy a big jerk. Tracy happens to be, and the biographers will agree, one of the greatest living American heroes. And he's just recovering from a severe head wound as well.
3: I apologize.
0: Oh, yes, indeed. Aren't we getting along famously here tonight?
2: Well, very nice, sir. That's very nice. And believe me, Miss Missouri, I didn't mean to insult Tarzan. Between you and I...
3: Between you and me, Mr.
2: Ooh, that education.
0: Rather nice of her to do that to
2: you. Between you and I, he's a great ape man, and truthfully, if you didn't get right up there on the newspaper with a magnifying glass, you couldn't tell he wears a wig.
4: Wears a wig?
1: Yeah, he would just wear a wig.
4: You should have as much hair on your bare skin rug.
1: Oh, well, I don't think it's
4: enough.
0: Simmons, down the bell.
2: Put us on slow, boy.
0: Yes, sorry. Now we'll go to our first question tonight. It's in Dick Tracy. Now, this is the question. Does or does not Junior wear a fright wig?
2: Well, yes. That's to be negative. It's the boy's own hair, and it certainly doesn't take Dick Tracy to figure out where that question came from, Miss Missouri.
3: I beg your pardon, Mr. Spoon. I had nothing to do with that question.
0: Oh, no, those questions...
1: Listen, people. Yes. Be that as it may, it is a fright wig on the boy.
2: It is not a fright wig on
1: it's
2: the boy.
1: It's a fright wig.
2: It is not. It's the same hair that any 12-year-old boy...
4: 12-year-old boy? Why, he's older than Little Orphan Annie.
1: I take that as a personal affront, madam.
4: Hold it.
1: We've been all through this. If anybody should be drawing Social Security, it's you and Tarzan. Should look that good in white cotton stockings.
2: Junior, the subject is Junior, right?
0: That's right.
2: He's a normal American boy that any mother would be proud to call her son. He's got a good head on his shoulders. He's an artistic boy as well. How many boys do you know who could sketch pictures for the crime lab like he does?
1: Don't make me sick to my stomach. You don't believe that kid really draws those pictures, do you? Oh, boy. Listen, he's got a ghost artist, and if he does draw them, I could take that cigar of yours and draw a better picture with the ash. I could.
0: Gentlemen, we are having just a little bit of fun at the round table tonight, aren't we?
4: Oh, it's fun.
1: I'd like to say it's Sandy. Sandy.
2: Sandy. idiot animal.
0: Please.
1: How would you like me to punch you in that big, fat, uneducated nose?
4: You let him have it, don't.
0: Let's move on to the next subject now, huh, shall we?
2: All right.
0: Now, could or could not Buck Rogers beat Flash Gordon in a ray gun fight?
4: Tarzan could make monkeys out of both of them.
1: Take him against Punjab and Mr. Am with his disintegrator cane, and it'd be a one-sided affair, I'll tell you that.
2: Listen, I happen to live by the Dick Tracy Code, and we're here to stop ray gun fights, not to encourage them. You're talking about a showdown in self-defense. Tracy can wipe up Rogers, Gordon, Punjab, Sandy, and the antique ape man.
4: Oh.
2: And he can do it with Cardooey under one arm and a bandaged head.
1: Why, you viper!
4: Antique.
1: You are a viper!
4: Come on!
0: Well, once again, that concludes another chapter of Face the Punch. Sandy, down, down, Sandy. First of all, it's good night to Mr. G.L. Spoon.
2: If someone shoots you in the chest, extract the bullet and look for small telltale bore markings on the slug and then call a doctor. That's a crime stop.
0: Yes, and it's good night to Dr. Linus Quoit.
1: Leaping lizards. Some folks don't realize just how lucky they are until some other folks shows them how much they've got. Little Orphan Annie, King Feature Syndicate, 1947.
0: Yes. finally, our Tarzan expert, Miss Edna St. Louis, Missouri.
5: Now, come down off the curtain there now. Now, help her off.
1: Young lady, let me think.

0: Well, so much for literature. We have received so many card and letter. Asking us to do St. George and the Dragon Net, to say nothing of countless phone call, that we have decided to dig it out of the trunk tonight and dust it off. I'm very fortunate to have the two people who made the original record with me, June Foray and Dawes Butler, who also wrote it with me. Peter, if you please.
1: The legend you are about to hear is true. Only the needle should be changed to protect the record.
0: This is the countryside. My name is St. George. I'm a knight. Saturday, July 10th, 8:05 p.m. I was working out of the castle on the night watch when a call came in from the chief. A dragon had been devouring maidens. Homicide. My job. Slay him. Call me, Chief.
2: Yeah, it's a dragon again, devouring maidens. King's daughter may be next.
0: Mm-hmm. Got a lead?
2: No, nothing much to go on. Say, did you take that .45 automatic into the lab to have him check on it?
0: Yeah, you were right.
2: I was right?
0: Yeah, it was a gun. 8:22 p.m. I talked to one of the maidens who had almost been devoured.
3: Who are you?
0: I'm St. George, ma'am. Homicide, ma'am. I want to ask you a few questions, ma'am. I understand you were almost devoured by the man. Is that right, dragon?
3: That was terrible. He breathed fire on me. He blinded me already.
0: How can I be sure of that, ma'am?
3: Believe me, I got it straight from the dragon's mouth.
0: 11:45 p.m. I rode over the King's Highway. I saw a man, stopped to talk to him. Pardon me, sir, could I talk for just a minute, sir?
4: Sure, I don't mind.
0: What do you do for a living?
4: I'm a knave.
0: Didn't I pick you up in a 903 last year for stealing tarts?
4: Yeah? So what, do you want to make a federal case out of it?
0: No, sir, we just heard there was a dragon operating in this neighborhood. We just want to know if you've seen him.
4: Sure, I seen him.
0: Mm-hmm. Could you describe him for me?
4: What's to describe? You see one dragon, you seen them all.
0: Could you try and remember, sir, just for the record? We just want to get the facts.
4: Well, he was, you know, he had orange polka dots.
0: Yes, sir.
4: Purple feet, breathing fire and smoke.
0: Mm-hmm.
4: And one big bloodshot eye right in the middle of his forehead and like that.
0: Notice anything unusual about him?
4: No, he was just a run-of-the-mill dragon, you know.
0: Yes, sir. All right, you can go now.
4: Hey, by the way, how are you going to catch him?
0: I thought you'd never ask. A dragon net. 3:05 p.m. I was riding back into the courtyard to make my report to the lab. Then it happened. It was a dragon.
5: Hey, I'm the fire-breathing dragon. You must be St. George, right?
0: Yes, sir.
5: I see you got one of them new 45 caliber swords.
0: That's about the size of it.
5: You slay me.
0: That's what I want to talk to you about.
5: What do you mean?
0: I'm taking you in a 502. You figure it out.
5: What's the charge?
0: Devouring maidens out of season.
5: Out of season? You never bring that rap on me. Do you hear me, cop?
0: Yeah, I hear you. I got you in a 412, too.
5: A 412? What's a 412?
0: Overacting. Let's go.
1: September the 5th, the dragon was tried and convicted. His fire was put out and his maiden-devouring license revoked. Maiden-devouring out of season is punishable by a term of not less than 50 or more than 300 years.

Thank you very much. We're a little folks, so good night, late. I mean, we're a little good night, so folks, late. We're a little, well, never mind. Until next week, this is Stan Freeberg saying thanks for listening. God bless you and good night.

Stan Freberg Show is produced in Hollywood by Pete Barnum and is written by Stan Freberg, Pete Barnum, and Dawes Butler. Featuring the music of Billy May, Judd Collins for the Mayors, and the songs of Peggy Taylor, with Dawes Butler, Peter Leach, and June Foray. Bud Sewell speaking.

0: It's for you. It's your dinner. It's called Cupboard Love. Cupboard Love's different. Comes in a packet, not a tin. See this foil pouch? Keeps it moist and squeezy. That's right. It's a new kind of cat food. Moist. It's good for you. Like it?
1: New Cupboard Love. What the well-cared-for cat has for dinner.
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6: Hello, I'm Abby Titmuss, and I make £1 million a year being photographed trying to do up my bra. 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
4: But that aside, it's been a bad week. 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
5: Each week we bring you genuine news stories from around the world. Tales of bad luck in Baden-Baden, ill luck in Illinois, rough luck in Ruffalo, while in Crapstone...
4: The two Ronnies are making a comeback. So what Hugh says is true. 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
5: And who knows, your story could end up as the Uber Bad Week, the mother of bad weeks, the celebrity Love Island of the Week's Bad Week stories, to which we will award this week's unique talking prize.
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4: And joining us today as we heat up the turkey twizzler of trauma in our Jamie Oliver Canteen of Calamity. Welcome, dinner lady Sue Perkins.
5: The man who taught Jamie Oliver to swear, Toby Longworth.
4: And the man who's twizzled more turkeys than anyone, Mitch Benn. And, of course, as ever, not forgetting sitting outside in a white van that's failed every EU toxic emission test going, and that's before the engine switched on, it's our man with the sound effects, Van Man.
5: Oh, yes, Van Man, the mixmeister of the sound effects LPs, a man capable of producing any sound, no matter how bizarre or extraordinary, using only a bicycle pump and his own thighs.
4: Yes, Van Man. Now, give us the sound, please, of a typical member of the Conservative Party trying to choose their next leader.
5: No, you see, Van Man, that was, of course, the sound that emanates from 10 trillion mobile phones across Britain. And this is what the crazy frog is actually saying, translated for us from crazed amphibian into English.
7: Look at me. Look at me. If you ever wanted to know what a chav looks like, look this way now. My chav phone is ringing.
4: Now, I think perhaps we possibly ought to get on with...
7: Section one.
5: Steve, it's you up first.
4: It's me up first. OK, right, here we go. Van Man, crank it up. There we go. It's Louie Louie by the Kingsmen. It was recorded in 1963, and it was immediately noticed, even in those days, that you can't actually hear the lyrics. Go on, have a go. Understand work, can you? It's like listening to John Prescott underwater. Which is not something I'd advise. Now, of course, it's very often the case that you can't hear lyrics properly. There are many instances of this. You may remember the rumour that the Police sang about Sue Lawley, or Jimi Hendrix asked us to excuse me while I kiss this guy. But there are many others, courtesy of a very fine website, which contains lyrics people thought were the right lyrics when they were children. I'd love some of these. Some of them are very fine indeed. For example, one person confesses that as a child, they heard this.
8: People love bagels.
4: And they thought it was people love bagels. Somebody was perfectly prepared to admit on this website that they honestly thought that Will Smith would have gone to all the trouble of recording a track with a chorus that went... Kick a chicken with it.
5: Sounds fair enough. I've already done that.
4: However, for some reason, the most misheard song of all time on this site seems to be La Isla Bonita by Madonna. You may remember that this moody little number went like this.
9: Last night I dreamt of some bagel.
4: Now, that line was heard around the world variously as, last night I dreamed of lumbago, last night I dreamed of some Play-Doh, last night I dreamed of some weirdo, and the rather politically incorrect, last night I dreamed of some dago. Which, of course, is not a Madonna lyric. It's the title of Robert Kilroy Silk's first single. But this brings us back to the daddy of them all. Now, you see, if you listen closely, you'll actually realise it's impossible to work out what any of the lyrics are, which meant, in the 60s, that people assumed they might be rude. So rude, in fact. This is true. The FBI spent 2 years... 2 years investigating whether or not the lyrics of Louie Louie were obscene, and they finally delivered their verdict, and brilliantly, their verdict was, and I quote, that the lyrics were
9: unintelligible at any speed.
4: Which, interestingly, is the same description they now use about Donald Rumsfeld. It seems that the lyrics were completely indecipherable, so the band were let off any prison sentence, much to the relief of one of their members at the time, who said... Now, you'd think that'd be the end of it, but no. Just recently, very recently, the mythical obscenity of Louie Louie came back to haunt the marching band of McCord Middle School of Benton Harbor, Michigan. Now, they planned to play Louie Louie at the weekend's Grand Floral Parade as part of the local Blossom Time Festival. But they were told that they couldn't because of the raunchy lyrics. Now, the thing is, the lyrics may be obscene, but here's the point. The marching band of McCord Middle School only play instrumentals. So the authorities wanted to ban an instrumental version of a song whose lyrics you can't hear anyway. A spokesman said...
10: Don't!
4: Now, I know what you're thinking. I know what you're thinking. You're thinking, what on earth would a marching band version of Louie Louie sound like anyway? Well, fortunately, Van Man can show you. There you go. Well done, Van Man. He found that. That is actually the Rice University Marching Owl Band, who are going to get some PRS and have heart attacks. Anyway, band members and parents complained that it was too late to learn another song. It might have three different chords in it. And eighth grader Loris Martin said...
11: It's really stressful trying to come up with new songs for the band.
4: Yes, that's a problem Oasis have been struggling with for 10 years.
11: We're trying to learn the songs from last year. But some of us weren't in the band last year. I was at the clinic.
4: To be fair to the American authorities, which I don't want to be, but I have to admit that, you know, if a song is obscene, then the fact that it's just an instrumental version isn't going to stop the lyrics popping into your head.
7: And now a special treat. The Year 3 Recorder Ensemble will treat us to a version of Relax by Frankie Goes to Hollywood. Sorry, everyone.
4: So that's my candidate, the instrumental Louie Louie Band of Michigan, USA.
5: My go now.
4: Yes, Hugh Dennis.
5: Now, just out of interest, have you ever received a letter from your bank like this?
12: Dear sir, according to our records, you have exceeded the agreed overdraft limit on your account. We have charged you a £25 administration fee for dealing with this matter. Your sincerely P. Smith branch manager and head of Echo.
5: Thank you, Toby. Very good. But banks can be petty, small-minded, officious, and they generally don't get or deserve much sympathy, which is why when I read this story, I was surprised to find myself feeling sorry for one, because occasionally banks have customers who drive them mad. One such is Janice Araujo, a resident of Rio de Janeiro, who this week took on HSBC. Janice was so outraged when HSBC lost some of her money in the savings account during a transaction that she decided to sue them. The case was heard this week by a judge, and for Janice, the result contained both good and bad news. The good news...
13: In this case, there seems little doubt that the fact that Mrs. Araujo's money was lost is the fault of the bank. I therefore find in favor of Mrs. Araujo.
5: And the bad news...
13: I will, however, only ask the bank to reimburse the amount that caused her to launch this expensive legal action. The exact amount that was lost from her savings account.
5: That being?
13: 10 pence.
5: 10 pence. Janice took the world's second largest bank to court in a case lasting 2 years to get back 10 pence. I know, save your pennies, save your pounds and all that, but how petty is that, as Mr. Scrooge himself said of Janice.
10: What a tight game.
5: So there you go, that's my candidate for being a loser in spite of winning. Yes, it's Janice Araujo of Rio.
4: Now, fresh from her triumph conducting the recorder ensemble, we go to Sue Perkins.
5: The rather prim Sue Perkins.
7: Yes, that's right, that's me. Fan man, could you please bring us down and give us some of that good old-time religion? Hallelujah. The church. The only place in the world that will openly admit that its organ needs repairing. It's a sad fact of life in Britain that despite all of its apparent wealth, the Christian church just always seems to be desperate to raise money. It's brassic, and this isn't just a modern phenomenon.
14: Sire, as head of the Christian church, I beg of ye, we need funding for our crusades to reclaim the holy lands from the barbarian Turks and smite the unbelievers. We must tax the people to raise money for weapons.
15: No, we cannot tax them anymore. That was one of my manifesto pledges. Instead, by royal decree, I declare that in order to raise money, we shall have a bring and buy sale next Wednesday week.
7: The church is rather old-fashioned when it comes to money-making schemes, but that could be about to change, actually. And to find out why, we head to Germany. Come on, we always wheel that out, fan man. That's just lazy. Come on, try again. In a moment of crisis, you have to be. Oh, it's David Hasselhoff. Oh, you can hang a wet donkey jacket off my nipples now. Oh. Oh. Oh, David. It's been a very bad week for traditional Christianity because a church in Hamburg's finally managed to bring Christian fundraising into the 21st century. The St. Petri Church has set up its own website, and instead of selling the usual jumble, bric-a-brac or tea and biscuits, it's selling these. Yep, mobile phone ringtones of popular hymns. That's so my favourite, that one. Great. Electronic version of We Plough the Fields and Scatter. For £1.40, worshippers can... Shut up! Worshippers can download one of 5 popular hymn tunes. The church is doing it to raise money to fund, wait for it, the restoration of another organ. And if this is the alternative, then frankly, they can't raise the money quick enough. Church musician Thomas Dahl is confident that the religious ringtones will succeed in a competitive market, saying...
16: They are melodies that have been popular for centuries.
7: Yes, although after turning them into ringtones, that's probably about to change. Right, now it's time the Christian church turned to the power of the ringtone to raise money. And now they have, we can expect, presumably, other religions to jump on this bandwagon. If you're a Buddhist using a mobile, do you get your credits from a previous life? Probably not. And then a ringtone for Satanists, signifying that truly they are the purveyors of all sin and evil, who stalk the earth, creating mayhem, misery and destruction in their wake. No, that's my candidate. I've forgotten this. Traditional Christianity. Thank you very much.
4: There we go. That's our first batch of bad weeks. And as usual, it's up to Van Man to decide which one of those is going to go through to the audience vote. Van Man, which did you like from that lot? Indecipherable Louis goes forward for...
7: The Worst Week of the Week Award, awarded weekly on a week-by-week basis.
4: Which means now it's time for...
7: Section 2.
4: And we begin with you.
5: And now, Van Man. Guess which country we're going to now, ladies and gentlemen. There's a clue in the song. Yeah, now, it's been a bad week for Theo Morris, a brasserie owner from Brisbane. Although it's been a bad several weeks for most of his customers, because Theo had a visit from the Environmental Health this week. He got fined £12,300. A hefty fine, but then a hefty offence, because the inspectors found... Yep, they found a dead rat under the serving counter of Theo's brasserie. Now, to be honest, it's not that rare a thing to find if you've watched The Life of Grime. In some places, the dead rats aren't just under the serving counter. They're on the serving counter in a succulent chili sauce. No, I've eaten there. But what made the fine particularly big was the fact that although Theo knew it was there, he hadn't actually bothered to clear it up. Well, it actually wasn't just that he hadn't cleared it up. It was more the fact that he'd just painted over it. Easy, was it? He just painted it a dead rat to match the rest of the floor. It's outrageous, isn't it? He probably didn't even sand it first. And he genuinely thought he'd get away with it. But sadly for him, the stench of the rat apparently a bit of a giveaway. There was a distinctly musty rodent odour, so it was either a rat or... But a stringfellow had been in, wearing too much aftershave. Now, Theo's staff tipped off the food inspectors and they came round. Theo didn't give up that easily. He did what anyone in the industry would do to get out of trouble. He got his Spanish waiter to say...
14: You know, rat, he filigree Siberian hamster.
5: So there you go. Theo Morris, my candidate, who, despite all his attempts at camouflage, found himself, wait for it, found himself in...
10: The rat trap!
4: Here is a really bad idea. Salizan Sharipov is a Russian cosmonaut. Not an astronaut, no. In the Cold War, they even had different words for things. The Americans called them astronauts, the Russians called them cosmonauts. The British called them Graham and Roger, who built their own rocket out of an old bathtub and an Austrian traveller. And they're willing to give it a go. We never quite got into the space race, did we? We kept talking about it, but perhaps it was just as well. 36 years on, of course, we don't bother to go to the moon anymore. No, instead we have the International Space Station, which sounds really exciting.
17: The shuttle at Bay 14 is for Neptune, calling it Mars Asteroid Belt South, Asteroid Belt North, Jupiter Parkway, Saturn Junction and Macclesfield.
4: But sadly, of course, it isn't that sort of space station. It's basically just a big science lab where scientists of all nationalities can be nerds together. And one of them is this Russian bloke, Salizan Sharipov. Now, life can get pretty boring up there in an orbiting science lab, but Salizan's solution is a bit of a controversial one. According to the headline from the Ananova news site...
7: A Russian cosmonaut says alcohol should be allowed in space.
4: Yes, he thinks they should let you drink in space. Authorities at the International Space Station are resisting any plans to introduce a bar on the ship, which isn't really that surprising. Booze in space is simply not going to work. I mean, imagine how booze in space would have affected Star Wars. Well, actually, come to think of it, a couple of drinks beforehand might take your mind off the acting, and the dialogue, and the direction. That's unless, of course, you've already seen it.
18: I've seen it five times. I can recite every line of dialogue, and I've spotted over 200 continuity errors. Touch my lightsaber. Please touch my lightsaber.
4: No, because nobody wants to accept you, and that's the problem. Some hardcore Star Wars fans have been disappointed by Episode 3 because it features a character who gets a girl pregnant, and that's something they just can't relate to. A Wookiee, yes. A woman, no.
19: How was that for you, darling?
4: Yes, don't think about it too much. I'm waiting for the deleted scenes on the DVD that show Princess Amidala's two sisters getting pregnant as well and their mother blaming the Empire for not explaining about the birds and the midichlorian bees. Well, come on. The princess... Padme is a bit of a chav, isn't she? She gets pregnant, her husband goes off the rails, has to be electronically tagged, and she's left with two kids, which she gives up for adoption.
14: Yeah, but don't listen to Padme. She says her husband talked to the dark side and he killed all the Jedi, and Shanice says she saw him having a fight with Obi-Wan around the back of the threshers. No, but I wasn't even there or nothing, no, so what, you know, so yeah.
4: Yeah. That was, of course, a deleted character, which George Lucas didn't understand, because it was based on how people actually talk in real life. Now, if he really wanted some proper drama, why didn't he think of letting everyone indulge in a bit of binge drinking after an unsuccessful attempt by the Senate to ban happy hour in space?
20: My young apprentice, henceforth you shall be known as Darth Vader. Now, rise. I said, rise.
21: I'm trying to, but I can't feel my legs. I think I just have a bit of a lie down. who put all this lava here?
4: Yes, maybe on second thoughts, the alcohol was there all along. I mean, don't tell me that Yoda hasn't had a few.
22: Talk nonsense, do I? Just like old man at bus stop who drinking special brew is, am I?
4: You see, you've got to admit, I mean, Yoda does sound a bit like a bloke in the pub who's had a few too many and then starts telling you he can do some tricks.
22: Make these beer mats float, can I? Size matters not. Still under the table drink you, I will.
4: Yeah, that's, of course, I personally have never quite got over the fact that Yoda, the great repository of all Jedi secrets, is voiced by the same man who played Fozzie Bear. It always subconsciously ruins it for me.
22: This great wisdom, remember you must. Easy being green it is not. Time to play the music and light the lights it is.
4: Yes,
22: waka, waka, waka.
4: If we can remember back to the candidates before we wandered mistakenly onto Star Wars, it's the proposal by this mad Russian that you should be able to be drunk in charge of a spaceship.
0: No, I'm fine. I can land. I've only had a couple. Docking now. I'm sorry. Just clip the wing mirror.
1: Oh, no, I forgot the insurance.
4: So that's my candidate. A bad week for sober space explorers, courtesy of Drunken Space Cosmonaut Man.
5: And that's the end of section two. So who are you going to pick from that lot, Van Man?
4: There we go. That's the
5: lazy Australian rat painter
4: who goes forward with the instrumental band for having lyrics. They all go forward for
7: the worst week of the week award, awarded weekly on a week by week basis.
4: So let's quickly move on to
7: section three.
4: Mitch has a hit on his hands here.
10: You reckon? It's been a bad week for Coldplay. Their eagerly awaited comeback single, Clock Speed of Sound, has been beaten to number one by Crazy Frog. Coldplay are never the most chipper of bands at the best of times. I can't imagine this development will have improved their move much.

0: I did say Elliot was out. Yeah. Marvellous. Marvellous. Right. Okay, Toby.
1: This is a rather alarming and slightly upsetting story from Holland, where an old people's home in the old Zealand, has opened what they call a bounce room. Yeah, bounce room, which is where the residents can go and have sex. Yeah. That's the way it's going to go. So it's either with each other, with a lady of the night, or with a special friend. Because, in the words of Dutch social worker Cornemer van der Voelk,
2: intimacy with the partner can be difficult in the residential homes.
1: Which I can see.
2: Oh, darling. Top dirty to me.
3: What?
2: I said, top dirty to me.
3: What?
1: And, so on and so forth. And for most of us, old age is a time for, you know, sucking on a Werther's original and nothing else. I mean, we can't all be Peter Stringfellow. In fact, why even one of us needs to be Peter Stringfellow is something of a mystery.
2: Even though our residents are in their 80s, they can still make love like tigers.
1: But only in the sense that every time they do it, they become endangered. Which is...
4: Yes.
1: Which is what I suspect may be the real motive behind Holland's bounce room.
2: Okay, Dad, you've signed the will and the ball sheets are all paid up.
5: Yes, dear.
2: Okay, then it's off to Nushy Whiplash in the bounce room with you.
5: No, please, not the bounce room. I don't want to.
1: What a terrifying way to go for all of us. But a fate which may await the bouncing wrinklies of the sexy Nederlands.
6: Hey. And then I'll please you, the man.

0: My heart will go on there, Celine Dion's massive 1997 audio organ donor card. B-side, my kidneys are also available. May indicate to those who listen regularly to this show that it's been a bad week for the spindly French-Canadian bone-bag chanteurs and equine impressionists. Celine has been booked for a year to perform nightly at the Caesars Palace Coliseum in Las Vegas.
1: Viva Las Vegas!
0: People love bagels. Thank you very much, man. But this week, she revealed that, being in Las Vegas wasn't exactly what she was expecting, because...
2: My audiences are often tired, drunk, sick, and in some cases asleep.
0: That is to say, instead of getting this... she's getting this.

0: tired, drunk, sick, and in some cases asleep.
1: That is to say, instead of getting this, she's getting this. Which she finds surprising, although I'm thinking she may be the only one. Of course the audience is asleep. Listen to this. That is a song used by scientists to usher hedgehogs into early and prolonged hibernation. The management even called her show A New Day, because that's when they were thinking the audience would wake up. But not surprisingly, Celine doesn't see it like that. She has another explanation for the lack of attention her audience are paying her.
0: When you talk, people come specifically to see you. I don't know if Celine talks like this because I've never listened to her, because I don't like her, but... I don't care what she sounds like. They walk up to the box office an hour before the show, a very, very different type of audience.
1: I.e., for the first time in her career, she thinks she's not playing to fans. But that's not true. She's not playing to fans by the end of one of her normal concerts. But grudgingly, Celine may have a point, and it does seem to affect all performers there. In Las Vegas, you see, a lot of people will just have stumbled in from the gaming tables, so possibly the thing to do is to give the pop concerts a kind of gambling edge, like which song Tom Jones will be singing when his face goes from purple to puce. Like

0: 2-1 on is that one. Now, that's what I call music. So there is my candidate, Celine Dion. Yeah. And that's it. That's the end, isn't it?
1: That's the third and final. Bandman, tear yourself away from Celebrity Island After Sun and give us your third and final choice. Who's going to make it through to the grand final? That's the Pensioners Bouncy Room. Okay. So I think that means our three finalists are the Dutch Pensioners Bouncy Room, the Louie Louie Band, and the Lazy Australian Rat Painter.
0: Now, audience, is down to you to decide the winner of
2: the Worst Week of the Week Award, awarded weekly on a week-by-week basis. Thank you very much.
0: Yes, the time has come for you to elect this week's brand new leader of the Bad Week Party. So hit those electronic keypads and then hit them again and again until eventually they start working. And vote for this week's winner now. Oh, it's official. We have a result. The votes are in. There are 3 abstentions, 2 absenteeisms, and 1 Abby Titmus, but then she does get everywhere. Van Man, the drum roll, please. In third place, the Louie Louie Band. In second place, Dutch Pensioners Bouncy Room. Which means that this week's winner is Lazy Australian Rat Painter.
1: Well done, mate. Well done to Lazy Rat Man. And he wins this week's Bad Week prize, a copy of the classic live album People Love Bagels Live on Stage.
0: That's all, folks. Thanks for listening and goodbye.
3: 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The producer was Nick Canner and the executive producer was Liz Anthony. It's Been a Bad Week is a Celador production for BBC Radio 2.
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7: £31.5, £32, £33, £35, £40 and £10 is £50 and £50 is a pound. 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So if you're puzzled by 31.5, 32, 33, 35, 40 and 10 is 50 and 50 is a pound, think decimal. Now there are 100 new pence in a pound. Think decimal. That way you'll find shopping

Adventures of the Texas Rangers, starring Joel McRae as Ranger Jace Pearson. Another authentic reenactment of a case transcribed from the files of the Texas Rangers.

0: Names, dates, and places in the following story are fictitious for obvious reasons. The events themselves are a matter of record.
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2: Yeah, now that's the way we'll do it on the show. 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
2: 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Right after Tales of the Texas Rangers, listen to The Big Show with Tallulah Bankhead and all of her darling guest stars. 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
2: Please, will you slow up a minute? It's the Phil Harris Alice Faye Show, right after The Big Show today, and I hope you'll listen, folks. And now, let's return to Tales of the Texas Rangers.
0: And now, from the files of the Texas Rangers, the case called Hitchhiker.
4: It is shortly after dawn on the morning of April 4th, 1947. Hod Cotter of Boca County, Texas, is driving away from his small ranch on Farm Road 102. Suddenly, he sees a man on the side of the road thumbing a ride.
5: Want a lift, young fella?
6: Yeah, thanks.
5: Well, hop in if you don't mind riding in this old crate. Just listen to her boil.
6: Yeah.
5: Well, where are you heading for?
6: El Paso.
5: Well, I ain't going that far, but I can take you to Elkton.
6: I'll be fine.
5: Kind of out of your way, ain't you?
6: Yeah, last ride left me off up the line and spent the night under a tree.
5: Yeah, that's tough. Night's mighty cold for this time of year. Mm-hmm. You can cut down to 80 from Elkton, you know.
6: Yeah, I know.
5: It's funny the way you popped out from nowhere. Dang near didn't see you.
6: I'm glad you did. You stopping?
5: Here's for some water. Why... Ain't in any rush, are you?
6: No, it's all right. Can I look at this map?
5: Help yourself. And it won't take long.
7: Howdy, Hot. Not out of gas already. You just got some last night.
5: Morning, Charlie. No, it's just water this time. I'll get it. No! That water cap sure is hot.
7: Oh, let me see there. Yeah, it's that water pump leaking. Better let me put you in a new one, Hod.
5: Oh, well, not right now, Charlie. I got to get into town.
7: Now, don't go putting it off. That pump ain't going to get no better.
5: Well, I'll tell you what. I'll leave the car with you when I get back. Around noon.
7: Fine. You figure to take the shortcut?
5: I usually do. Why?
7: You run into my boy Clark down at the junction. He's working on the roadblock. Constable deputized him about an hour ago.
5: Roadblock? What for?
7: Ain't you heard? Some guy broke jail at Poker. Slugged a deputy bringing in his dinner last night.
5: No.
7: Fact. Swiped his keys and his gun. Tied the poor fella up tight.
5: You don't say.
7: Broke into the locker and changed clothes, too.
5: Imagine that. What's he look like?
7: Well, they ain't had time to get pictures out yet. Whole thing only broke an hour ago when the sheriff came on to relieve his deputy.
5: They don't expect to find their man way over here, do they?
7: Crazy, ain't it? Last place in the world he'd head for.
5: Oh, well, I guess they'll pick him up before long. I'll be seeing you, Charlie.
7: Around noon, eh?
5: Yep.
7: Okay. Don't forget now.
5: I won't. Say, ain't that something? That guy breaking jail?
6: Yeah. How far away is that junction the gas man was talking about?
5: It's just around the bend up ahead.
6: Hey, Pop.
5: Huh?
6: When we go through that roadblock, I'm going to be your nephew, understand?
5: What? Huh? Are you kidding, mister?
6: This gun will show you if I'm kidding or not.
5: Well, hey,
6: don't think I won't use it. When I ask you who I am, I'm your nephew. I'm from Dallas. Been staying with you a few days. Get it?
5: Say, you ain't the filler in the book.
6: What do you think? Watch where you're driving!
5: Now, look, mister.
6: Shut your trap. There he is, flagging us down. I got a bad cold, see? I'll keep my face covered with this handkerchief. And this gun's under my coat, pointing straight at your liver. I ain't fooling, Pop. I got nothing to lose. One break and you're a goner. All I gotta do is let loose this hammer.
8: Morning, Hod.
5: Howdy, Clark.
8: We're checking everybody. Count a jailbreak.
5: Yeah, your pa was telling me.
8: I'm kind of new at this roadblock business. First time I ever been on one. Matter of fact, there's a first car stop.
5: You don't say.
8: Yeah. Sheriff's going to get regular deputies here soon. Here's a call for the Rangers, too.
5: You seem to be doing a good job, Clark.
8: It's more fun than working in the gas station, anyway. Who's this Whitey Hart?
9: I'm supposed to check, you know.
5: He's my nephew, Fred Smiley. This is Clark Hollister, Fred. He met his dad up the road.
9: Yeah. Howdy, Clark.
8: Oh, I'm pleased to meet you, Mr. Smiley.
5: Fred's been down to visit me the last couple of days from Dallas.
8: Oh, Dallas, huh? I was up in Dallas myself last year. You got a bad cold?
9: Yeah, I can't seem to shake it. Don't you think we'd better get going, Uncle?
5: Yeah, Clark, can we move on now? Got a lot of things to do down to Elkton.
8: Well, gosh, I'm supposed to ask strangers for identification, papers and stuff, you know.
9: Oh, shucks, you being Hart's nephew, you know. Sure, go ahead.
8: Okay, boys, pass this one through down there, huh?
4: By 9 a.m., the deputized citizens of the roadblocks had been replaced by regular law enforcement officers. A manhunt under the supervision of Texas Ranger Jace Pearson and Sheriff Sam Ford combed the county with dogs and horses, but failed to locate scent or trail of the escaped prisoner. Next afternoon, Ranger Pearson and the sheriff were completing a routine check near the eastern edge of the county.
10: Not many folks around here, Jace. A couple of small ranchers and a store or two just about winded up.
11: Doesn't look too promising, Sheriff.
10: We had another roadblock at that junction we just passed. I see the constable's already called it off.
11: There's not much use keeping the boys out any longer. The man's probably a long way off by now.
10: We must have got through yesterday morning before we set the blocks up.
11: Yeah, that's the way things break sometimes, Sheriff.
10: There's Charlie Hollister's gas station up ahead. Charlie gets to see everybody in these parts. Anything out of the way happened, he'll know about it.
12: Evening, Sheriff.
10: Howdy, Charlie. Shake hands with Ranger Pearson.
11: Glad to know you, Mr. Hollister.
12: Likewise, Ranger. Got a line on your jailbreaker yet?
11: Yeah, we're still working on it.
10: We're pretty sure he's out of the county anyway.
12: Any cars reported stolen?
11: No, but he could have caught a ride before the news broke. Have you seen his picture, Mr. Hollister?
12: Oh, they had it in the newspaper. But this is a lot better picture.
11: Yeah, how about that young fellow back there?
12: That's my son. Clark, come here a minute.
8: Yeah, Pop.
12: Meet Ranger Pearson, Clark. You know the sheriff.
8: Oh, howdy, Ranger. Sheriff?
11: Hello, Clark.
10: Constable had you working on a roadblock, didn't he, Clark?
8: Yeah, just for a spell.
11: They keep you busy?
8: No.
11: You've seen Ree's picture, haven't you, Clark?
8: Oh, yeah, yeah. Sure didn't come through while I was on duty, though, Ranger.
10: Well, appreciate you helping out, Clark.
8: Oh, not at all. Anytime you need me, Sheriff.
10: Thanks. I'll call on you if I do. See you later, Charlie.
12: All right.
10: We're going to check a few more houses up the line.
11: So long.
12: Say, Sheriff.
10: Yeah?
12: You figuring to stop at Hod Carter's?
10: Yeah, why?
12: Would you tell him I'm still waiting on him for that water pump? The old son's always going to leave me his car yesterday.
10: Sure thing, Charlie. I'll tell him.
8: Probably forgot all about it. Nephew visiting him and all.
12: What nephew? I never heard Hart had no nephew.
8: Neither I till I met him. Been with him a couple of days, Hart said.
12: Well, sure is funny. I've known Hart 30 years. He never mentioned any nephew to me.
11: What'd this fellow look like, Clark?
8: Well, I couldn't rightly see. He had a bad cold, though. Was blowing his nose in a big handkerchief.
11: You better take another look at this picture. Try to remember.
8: Well, gee, I'm not sure, but Hart told me it was his nephew.
12: Wait a minute. Hart was riding some young fellow when he come through here. Let me see that picture again, Ranger.
11: Does it look like him?
12: Well, I ain't too sure. Come to think of it, he had his face buried in a road map.
11: Well, didn't Hart tell you it was his nephew?
12: No. Funny, ain't it? You'd have thought it was just some hitchhiker Hart had picked up.
11: Sheriff? Maybe we better get up to Carter's and check on this nephew.
10: That's Hart's place up there ahead.
11: Yeah, I'll pull up here.
10: Hart lives here alone, runs a few head of cattle. You'll get a kick out of Hart. The old coot's a real character.
11: Doesn't seem to be in.
10: I guess not. We could go in and see if anything's been disturbed. Hart never locks up.
11: Left his breakfast stuff on the table.
10: Yeah, Hart never was much of a housekeeper.
11: This isn't today's breakfast, Sheriff.
10: How do you mean, Jace?
11: Looks like he's been gone a couple of days. This milk's sour. The butter's turning rancid.
10: You're sure right.
11: Sheriff.
10: What is it, Jace?
11: Didn't Carter say his nephew'd been staying here with him?
10: That's what he told Clark.
11: There's only one plate here.
10: And one coffee cup.
11: Hollister said the man with Carter looked like a hitchhiker.
13: Yeah.
11: Hid his face behind a map or a handkerchief when anybody might see him.
13: By golly, you don't
11: Sheriff,
13: think...
11: we were hunting for one missing man. Now I got a hunch we're looking for two. Charlie Hollister and his son gave us a few more details, and then I put out an all-points bulletin, including a description of Hod Carter's car. Sheriff and I started west, the direction the car had been heading when last seen. All night long, we woke up sleeping gas station operators, grocers, and cafe owners.
10: Yeah, don't seem likely they could go this far without eating or gassing up.
11: No, it must have turned somewhere along the line.
10: The question is, north or south?
11: We'll have to check both.
10: You know, Jace, I'm worried about Hart. I can't see Reeves lugging an old man very far.
11: Well, Carter got him through a roadblock. Maybe he figured to use him again. You said everybody knows the old man.
10: Yeah, Hart's a fixture around this country. Been here longer than I can remember. Ornery cuss sometimes. Independent as a hog on ice. But you couldn't help liking him.
11: Don't give him up yet, Sheriff. No use borrowing trouble.
10: I guess not. County line up ahead a couple of miles.
11: You going to stay with me? I'm glad to have you along.
10: I'd like to, Jace. Like to a lot, but I ought to be...
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14: KTXP, Vegas.
11: Balloon aerial's in the trunk. You want to give me a hand, Sheriff?
13: Sure thing.
11: 22, that's Clay Morgan's unit. You know him?
13: I can't say I do.
11: Ah, here she is. I'll hook up the gas.
13: Think he's got news on Reeves, Jace?
11: That's possible.
13: Starrett, that's a long way south of here.
11: Well, I got 50 feet of cable here. That'll give me plenty of pickup.
13: Yeah, and I was thinking, Reeves sure gave us the slip if he's way down there.
11: Well, we'll find out in a minute. If you raise the balloon the rest of the way, Sheriff, I'll get back on the phone.
13: Right, Jace.
11: Be careful not to get any kinks in that line.
13: I'll watch it.
11: Unit 10 to Unit 22. Unit 10 to Unit 22.
14: Unit 22 to Unit 10. Is my signal clear?
11: Signal clear, Unit 22. Have you information for this unit?
14: Yes, Unit 10. Guard describing your APB this day was observed in Starrett at 7:30 this morning.
13: You hear him all right, Chase?
11: Fine. Clay says the car was seen. 10-4. Is identification positive, Unit 22?
14: Positive, Unit 10. Witness here identified driver from photo as fugitive from Boca County.
13: What about Hart?
11: I'll check. Unit 10's bulletin described two men in car. Did your witness identify the second passenger also?
14: Witness states one man in car at the time. Fugitive only.
0: In just a moment, we will continue with Tales of the Texas Rangers, starring Joel McRae as Ranger Jace Pearson.
1: This week, nearly 3 million of our nation's youth are celebrating the 42nd anniversary of the Boy Scouts of America. These 3 million youths are currently benefiting from the Boy Scout program. And on the sidelines, looking on with approval, are more than 19 million former Scouts. For the past 42 years, the Boy Scouts of America have been training good citizens. Today, the program goes forward through the efforts of the nation's 735,000 adult volunteer Scout leaders. Perhaps you would like to help as a Scout leader. If you would, call your local Scout headquarters and volunteer your services. This year, the nation's Scouts are setting forth on a new 3-year program known as Forward on Liberty's Team. The Scout leaders see the new program as a challenge that the youth of America may have available a program of character development so that they may be trained on their honor to do their duty to God and their duty to their country. Happy birthday to the Boy Scouts of America. And now let's return to Tales of the Texas Rangers.
0: We continue now with Tales of the Texas Rangers and our authentic story, Hitchhiker.
11: I dropped the sheriff off at the next town where he could phone for a ride back to Boca, and I really burned rubber. An hour later, I pulled up in the rear of the highway patrol office in Starrett, where I'd arranged to meet Clay. Clay was saddling his horse outside.
15: Jase. Well, you sure made good time.
16: Oh, Clay, I didn't want to hold you up.
17: Well, I think we really got your fugitive bottled up this time.
16: Yeah, I came through one of your roadblocks.
17: Yeah, I thought we might take our horses down the other way and work in.
16: That's a good idea. Why don't you load your horse in my trailer with charcoal? We can take my unit.
17: All right. Come on, Dan, old boy. Over this way. Come on.
16: What's the story, Clay?
17: Reeves pulled up at the Five Point station just outside town here, got his tank filled, and hightailed off without paying.
16: All right, well, Dan, hold it up, boy. Which way'd he go?
17: Well, he took off east from the station.
16: East, huh? He's been heading just about every way but up since he broke jail.
17: Yeah. Yeah, Reeves must know the car's hot by this time, Jase.
16: Word from old man Carter, though, eh?
17: No. Maybe we'll find him in a gully somewhere. We got men backtracking toward Boca for his body. All right, in you go, boy. Come on. Hey, you mind getting that phone, Jase? All the boys are out in the blockade.
16: I'll take it.
17: There you are, Danny boy.
16: That's right. Get an ambulance out there right away.
17: Thanks.
16: What's up, Jase?
17: Carter's been found on a side road 12 miles south of here.
16: How is he?
17: Pretty bad, but he's still alive. Let's get going.
16: I guess we beat the ambulance here, Jase.
17: Yeah. Pardon us, folks. Stand back, please.
16: Yeah, let us through here. Thank you very much. Let us through here.
17: Mr. Carter?
18: Ranger?
16: How is he, Jase?
17: He took a real pistol whipping. Don't want to move him. Might be a concussion.
18: I'm all right.
17: Does it hurt you to talk?
18: No, no.
17: Reeves do this to you?
18: Yeah. I run. He slugged me.
17: How long ago has this been, Mr. Carter?
18: I don't know. What time is it now?
16: It's 10:15, Mr. Carter.
18: An hour, maybe. Maybe longer.
16: Well, it must be longer than that, Jase. Gas station man reported Reeves was alone. That's nearly 3 hours ago.
18: I was with him then.
17: You were?
18: Yeah. Made me scrounge down on the floor. Keep that gun on my neck. He'd use it, too, if I'd let out a peep.
17: Well, that puts us a lot closer to him. Which way'd he go, Carter?
18: I couldn't say. Drove every which way. Kept off main road. He... Get that car moving from here?
17: Yeah, don't try to turn your head. Yeah, the car's gone.
18: Oh, didn't think he did go after running to that tree.
16: Must have been that tree there, Jase.
17: Yeah, it took quite a smack from the looks of it.
16: Yeah. Hey, the ambulance is coming, Jase.
17: Good.
18: He was driving. He fell asleep at the wheel.
17: I see. But you don't know where he was heading.
18: I don't. Wait a minute. He did say once he was going to try for Mexico.
15: Right over here for the stretcher, boys. Over here.
17: Thanks, Mr. Carter. You're going to be all right.
16: Did he say Mexico, Jase?
17: Yeah. We got to stop him before he gets there. Time was running short now, and we knew it. We alerted all officers to be on the lookout for Reeves within 50-mile radius. Then we continued up that road. Wandered into the foothills, getting worse all the time.
16: Reeves have to be pretty desperate to take this kind of punishment.
17: Yeah, the road's not much better than a cow path from here on.
16: You been up here before, Jase?
17: Yeah. Only goes a few miles more. A couple of Mexican families have shacks up there in the hills.
16: Reeves will never make Mexico on this road, then.
17: Yeah, he wouldn't know that. He'd think it goes straight through.
16: Yeah.
17: Man on foot might keep going. Rough hiking over those hills, though. Yeah, Reeves mightn't have had any other choice. Maybe sooner than we figure.
16: How so, Jase?
17: Look at our temp gauge. Boiler he's driving would be blowing up by this time.
16: Yeah, you'd think so.
17: Keep an eye out for it. He might have...
16: What's the matter, Jase?
17: Look behind us.
16: Hey, how do you like that? Hod Carter's car. Not a bad hiding place behind those rocks. Coming from our direction, you'd have never guessed it was there.
17: I wouldn't have seen it at all if I hadn't been watching the rearview mirror.
16: Boy, that wreck sure didn't do this car any good.
17: I don't think that's what stopped it, though. See that puddle under the radiator?
16: Mm.
17: That water pump's still leaking.
16: Reeves might have pulled up here for a little shut-eye while the engine cooled down.
17: Yeah, and while he waited, water drained right out of the bottom.
16: Yeah. Well, there's not a house in sight. Mr. Reeves drew himself a long walk.
17: Yeah, here's his track. Start down the road.
16: Uh-oh. What, Jase?
17: He's turned off to the right.
16: Yeah, looks like he's aiming for that dry wash.
17: Nothing ahead of that but the mountains.
16: If he's still figuring to get to Mexico, he's sure doing it the hard way.
17: Yeah. Unless maybe he saw something out there. Something we don't see. Come on, Clay. Let's get the horses and find out.
19: Mm-hmm.
16: seems to know where he's going, all right.
17: Yeah, heading straight for the mountains.
16: I can't see why I didn't stick to the road.
17: Oh, Reeves knows what he's doing. He's been playing too smart so far to pull any... Whoa, whoa, Charger, whoa, boy.
16: Whoa, Dan, whoa. What you got there, Jace?
17: Here's our answer. Burrow tracks.
16: So that's what he saw from the road, a burrow.
17: He came up to it, got on. Yeah, see where the marks overlap Reeves' footprints?
16: Yeah, I see. Then he rode off toward the mountain.
17: Yeah, wait a minute. Somebody was on that burrow already. See the trail coming toward us? A grazing animal wouldn't walk that straight.
16: Yeah, you're right, Jace.
17: Yeah. Going away, the tracks are deeper.
16: Yeah, can double. You said there were Mexicans in these hills, huh?
17: Yeah, a couple families.
16: Well, they'd have water and food.
17: Yeah, and Reeves needs both. We better keep going, Clay. We followed the burrow trail across the dry wash. From there, it took practically a straight line through the brush and rocks toward the base of a jagged ridge in the distance. But before we got there, a figure came into view from behind one of the lower foothills.
16: Jace, there's your burro coming this way.
17: Yeah, with a Mexican on him. Come on, Charlie.
16: Yep. Let's move, boy. Come on.
17: Ooh, ooh. Hold it. Hold up. Hold it.
19: Buenos dias, senor rangers.
17: Buenos dias.
16: Howdy.
19: It's a big surprise to see you rangers way down here.
17: Yeah, we're looking for a man. Here's his picture. You seen him around?
19: Gracias. Pero sí. Sí, it's the same man. So good. You are looking for this man?
17: Yeah. Where'd you see him?
19: But he is in my house.
17: Now?
19: Si, senor. I meet him on the road. I ride him onita here to the house, and I leave him to sleep in hammock. He's very tired out. He asked me to put water in his car and drive it back to the house. He promised me a dollar.
17: He won't give you a dollar, my friend. More likely give you a bullet.
19: Oh, madre mia. He's a bad man?
17: He's plenty bad. Now tell me, is there a way we can ride up to your house without his seeing us?
19: Si, the road... She go there, but she is all in the open.
17: We may have to rush him, Jace.
19: No, oh, no, no, senores, por favor. Mi esposa, mi niños.
17: Yeah, we can't do that, Clay. This no, man's senor. Wife and children are there.
19: Please, senores, they will be killed.
16: Well, we'll have to get Reeves away from the house somehow.
17: Yeah. Senor, you say this man expects you to drive his car to your house for him?
19: Si, si, si.
17: Well, then you're not going to disappoint him. Let's go back and get the water in the car.
19: You mean I'm going to drive the car to him the way he want me?
17: Yeah. Only we're going to be in the back seat. Come on, Clay. Let's go, Charlie.
19: Senor Ranger, I am very scared.
17: Yeah, there's nothing to be scared of. You just do as we tell you. Is that your house up ahead?
19: Si, senor. Cuidado. Get down. He will see you.
17: Okay, Clay. We'll latch on to Reeves' little trick. Down on the floor.
6: Right, Jason.
17: See him yet?
19: I can't see the hammock, senor. But he is not there.
6: No, what could have happened?
17: Keep down, Clay. Yeah.
19: I guess Maria, my wife, she's maybe giving him something to eat in the house.
17: Okay, stop the car off to one side, 50 feet from the house.
19: Si, senor. I am almost there, senor.
17: All right, now. Remember what we told you.
19: I am plenty scared.
17: Buck up. Just don't cross it. You'll make out, all right. I wish I could believe that myself.
6: You can say that again.
19: Senor! Your car. She is ready.
20: Okay. Put the water in.
19: Si, senor. I put the water in. She's all ready to go.
20: All right. Don't rush.
19: Oh, no, no, senor.
17: So far, so good. Let him get in the car before we take him.
20: Hey, what's the big idea of parking way over there? Could you drive to the door?
19: I am sorry, senor. I didn't know, senor.
20: Yeah.
19: I don't want no money, senor.
20: Huh?
19: Please. I know you say you pay, but it's all right. I don't want it. You go now, por favor.
20: What do you mean you don't want money? You need money bad. What's the big idea anyway? Just what do you know? Come on up with
19: no,
20: it.
19: No.
20: What do you know?
17: We'll have to take him now, Clay. With you, Jason.
20: Tell me.
17: All right, Reeves. Get away from him. Put your hands up. Good work, Jace. You got him. Pulling that gun. That was a mistake, Reeves.
20: I'm sorry I didn't kill you, copper.
17: All right, just try these cuffs on for size, Reeves.
20: Oh, my hand.
17: Here, let's see it. No, you're just nicked. But it'd be a long time before I use that thumb again for hitchhiking.

0: just a moment, we will tell you the results of the case you have just heard.
1: Hello, friends. This is Jack Parr. I'll be with you later this evening with the $64 question, but right now I'd like to remind you about some of the other great shows this evening on the NBC Radio Network. In just a few minutes, you'll hear The Big Show with Tallulah Bankhead and a big array of guest stars. And, of course, Meredith Wilson will be on hand to direct The Big Show orchestra and chorus. 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It's a program that's sure to please you. Later today, Theater Guild on the Air will bring you stars from Hollywood and Broadway in an exciting Broadway play. And right after Theater Guild on the Air, I'll be back with a pocket full of money and the $64 question. I'll be talking to a lot of contestants tonight, and maybe you will hear one of your neighbors. So why not stay tuned right now to the NBC for a whole evening of great entertainment. I'll be looking for you in our radio audience tonight. And now, let's get back to the tales of the Texas Rangers.
0: And now, here are the results of the case you have just heard.
2: Al Reeves was returned to Boca County, where he was convicted not only of the crimes for which he had been waiting trial, but for jailbreak, armed robbery, and kidnapping as well. Sentence was set at 10 years on each count, 40 years in all, to be served in the state penitentiary at Huntsville.
0: And here once again is the star of our show, Joel McRae.
3: There's an interesting story I heard a short time ago from our good friend and technical advisor, Captain M.T. Lone Wolf Gonzalez. It seems that a good many years ago, a Ranger captain was assigned as bodyguard to escort President William H. Taft on a tour through Texas. At every stop made by the party, the Ranger captain was required to precede the president as they stepped from the train. Amid shouts of, "There's a Texas Ranger," the President of the United States found his popularity and appeal in Texas second to that of the Ranger. Somewhat embarrassed, the Ranger turned to the chief executive and said, "Mr. President, don't mind them. They just don't want me to feel bad." So long, folks. See you next week.

and San Francisco Story, a Warner Brothers release. The cast included Tony Barrett, Tim Graham, Lou Krugman, Nestor Paiva, Ed Begley, and Herb Ellis. Technical advisor was Captain M.T. Lone Wolf Gonzalez of the Texas Rangers. This story was transcribed and adapted by Lawrence Goldman, and the program was produced and directed by Stacy Keach. Hal Gibney speaking.

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8: You're all right, Mrs. Rudd. Keep going. Your bags of room.
9: What?
8: You've got a good 4 or 5 feet, Mrs. Rudd.
9: Are you sure?
8: Sure as eggs is eggs.
9: Whoa,
8: hold it there. I thought you could do it with your eyes shut by now.
9: Oh, I'm most grateful to you, Mr. Long.
8: It's all right.
9: The windows steam up so quickly in this weather, don't they?
8: Has your blower packed in?
9: I was advised that it would drain my battery on short trips.
8: Better to see where you're going. You can always recharge your battery.
9: You do not have to answer to Mr. Rudd.
8: True.
9: He has become something of a stickler for detail, though not yet to the point of pedantry.
8: One's enough in any household, eh?
9: I shall ignore that remark, Mr. Long, and hope that it is not a symptom of what we are to expect from you this term.
8: And a happy new year to you, too.
10: Yes.
11: I think you'll find the minutes comprehensive and accurate.
10: Yes, they're very good, Mrs. Carter. They look fine to
11: me. And you'll notice the emphasis I've given to any other business, Section 3, Subsection B.
10: Subsection B.
11: There.
10: Yes. Yes, I must say the views as minuted here seem a little more pointed than I recall.
11: Sometimes we hear what we choose to hear, Mr. Beeston.
10: Yes.
11: What about Mrs. Rudd's car?
10: What? But is it parked alongside the railings, backing onto the cycle sheds?
11: Yes, it is.
10: Amazing. She's got a whole playground to park in today, and she's still squeezing her car into the same old space.
11: Well, I think that shows an orderly mind. I like that in a teacher.
10: Well, I'm sure Mrs. Rudd will be very pleased to hear that.
11: At my last school, I was able to push through a motion to establish clear demarcation between playing area and staff parking, regardless of whether the children were at school or not.
10: Mm-hmm.
11: Such measures are often necessary if we are to preserve standards.
10: Yes, of course.
11: And not only among the children, Mr. Beeston.
8: Cup of tea, Mrs. Rudd?
9: Not at the moment, thank you. I have one or two things to attend to before the meeting.
8: Won't they keep?
9: I'm afraid not, Mr. Long.
12: Morning, everybody.
9: Morning,
8: Mr. Lewis. Mind me tea?
12: Have your class been trying to eat these books, Mr. Long?
8: What are they?
12: The Labours of Heracles. Someone's been chewing the corners of the pages.
8: They were like that when I got them last term.
9: Disgraceful.
8: Could have been mice.
12: Oh, does that look like mice?
8: See what you mean. Bigger teeth.
9: Well, on behalf of my class, I must plead innocence.
8: Hang on. Sims's lot did the Greeks before us.
12: Did they?
8: I remember him telling me. He had them acting out all the Herculean tasks.
9: Heraclean, not Herculean, if you please.
8: What?
9: Precision, Mr. Long. Heracles was Greek. Hercules was Roman.
8: It's just a saying.
9: Sloppy speech, Mr. Long, sloppy speech. Eggs is eggs, indeed.
5: Oh, I see. Mr. Sims has decided to put in an appearance.
10: And it is a baker day, Mrs. Carter, and he's in plenty of time for the staff meeting.
5: Oh, I hope he's not in the habit of turning up late.
10: Look, if you'll excuse me, I'd like Mrs. Stone to have the minutes copied and circulated as soon as possible.
5: Cycling without a helmet, too.
13: When you've got a moment, Mrs. Stone.
5: Not a good example to the pupils.
9: Be with you in a sec.
13: Thank you.
5: I do hope it won't be too long before Rachel settles down in his class.
10: Well, it can take a little time in a new school.
5: It's the quality of her work, Mr. Beeson. It certainly declined towards the end of last term.
10: Well, I'm sure Mr. Sims will be only too willing to talk about it.
9: Yes, Mr. Beeson.
10: Would you take a copy of these minutes, please, so I can let Mrs. Carter keep her original?
5: Yes, of course. No, I don't need a copy. It's in my computer.
10: Yes, I wondered if it might be.
5: In fact, if we were compatible, I could put it through on a modem.
10: Which would have saved you all the trouble of having to deliver
9: them. Mr. Beeson, you do have a staff meeting starting in 3 minutes.
10: Oh, yes, yes. I better get my stuff together.
5: Are you Apple or PC?
9: If you come this way, Mrs. Carter, I'll show you.
10: Oh, thank you, Mrs.
5: Stone. Well, perhaps we should put the subject of compatibility on the agenda for the next governor's meeting.
10: We should indeed.
14: So you drop every hint you can think of. Leaky radiator, first-degree rust around the headlights, breakdown in the high street after the Christmas party.
9: Oh.
14: And do I get a new car for Christmas?
13: Just a new pair of cycle clicks.
12: Oh, you should have written to Father Christmas.
14: It might have had more effect.
13: Did Santa slip down your chimney, Mrs. Rudd?
9: We have central heating, Mr. Long.
13: Yes, I know, but I meant to...
9: I know what you meant.
12: He brought you a new hat, didn't he?
9: How kind of you to notice, Mrs. Patterson.
12: It looks very smart.
13: What colour do you call that, then? Fawn or beige?
9: Taupe, Mr. Long.
13: Oh, right.
10: Good morning, everybody.
13: There
10: you were.
9: Happy New Year.
10: I do hope so, Mrs. Patterson. Right, everyone, straight down to business, if we could. There's a lot to get through, so the sooner we get this done, the sooner you can get off to clear your decks for tomorrow.
13: Yeah.
10: Now, you'll have noticed that Mrs. Hardesty is not with us this morning. And it's very likely that she'll not be here for a while, if at all.
9: What's wrong with her?
10: Personal reasons, she said.
8: I don't think... The marriage was in great shape.
10: I wouldn't like to speculate on that, Mr. Long. In the meantime, we're in the hands of County Hall.
14: But we're still minus a teacher.
10: Not this time, Mr. Sims. Last night I got in touch with a young enthusiastic chap who's mustard keen to come here on supply.
8: Has he got much experience, though?
10: Just a bit, and I think he's going to fit in rather well.
8: Huh?
10: The name's Fred Holiday. Do you ring any bells?
8: Good old Fred.
10: Yes. Yes. Relief all round, I think. Right, next item on the agenda. Ah, yes. Points from the governor's meeting, the minutes of which Mrs. Carter brought in this morning.
12: Who's Mrs. Carter?
10: She's a new parent governor.
14: Her daughter's in my class. Rachel started last term.
12: And her mother's already been elected a governor?
14: She was one at Rachel's last school.
12: Hasn't wasted any time, has she?
10: Back to the governor's meeting, please. There was some discussion about lack of teacher involvement in the fundraising activities of the PTA. Mrs. Carter being particularly outspoken in her own views. But she does reflect a genuine concern. Last year, the PTA raised over £5,000 for equipment and minor renovations and so on. And they think that, as we are the obvious beneficiaries, we as a staff might be a little more proactive.
9: I presume that awful word is an Americanism for active, Mr. Beeston.
10: Or whatever it is, I think we know what it means.
12: We all came to the summer fair, didn't we?
8: I missed that. I had a wedding.
12: It was good fun.
10: But their main point was that, although staff do, on the whole, turn up at these events, they don't get as involved as they might. Apropos of this, I agreed to draw your attention to the forthcoming quiz night.
8: They want us to set the question?
10: No, that's already taken care of. I mentioned it to Fred Holiday when I spoke to him last night, and he's agreed to be question master.
8: That takes care of quiz night.
10: Well, not quite, Mr. Long. I've also agreed that the staff... We'll put a team together.
12: Oh, do you think that's wise?
8: Why shouldn't it be?
12: Well, won't it isolate the staff further? I mean, if we're going to take part, it would be better to mix in with the parents' teams.
10: Well, Mrs. Carter specifically requested a staff team.
12: Did she?
10: Yes. She says it worked well at her previous schools. Teams of four from the parents of each year group, plus one from the staff.
14: And the team they'll all want to beat is us.
8: No way. I don't know about you lot, but I'm up for it.
10: Oh, thank you, Mr. Long.
8: That's the sports round one.
12: How do you know there'll be one?
9: There's always a sports round.
10: Yep.
9: Chance for the boys to put their anoraks on and show off about Manchester Wanderers versus whoever in the 1848 Cup final.
8: I'll take it you're not joining the team, then.
9: I don't mind, if I can find a babysitter.
10: Oh, well done, Mrs. Patterson. So, any more volunteers, huh? What are you looking at me for?
15: You like a challenge, don't you?
8: Bound to be questions on pop culture right up your street.
12: I wouldn't bank on it if Fred Holliday's setting the questions.
8: More like, how do you spell meerschaum? And what tobacco smells like old salt?
16: No, come on, be fair. You know he'll cover a pretty wide range of subjects.
8: Well, Mr. Sims?
10: Well, I'll probably regret it, but yes, all right, I'll have a go.
8: Actually, we ought to work out possible subjects and allocate each team member an area to mug up on. I can do that if you like.
10: Sounds like your team captain.
8: Someone's got to be.
16: Well, just a minute, Mr. Long. We haven't got a full team yet.
9: Look no farther, Mr. Beeston.
10: Mrs. Rudd?
9: Yes.
10: Do I take it that you'd be willing to make up the team?
9: Unless you have some objection.
10: Well, no. Well, that's settled then.
8: Are you sure, Mrs. Rudd?
9: I would hardly have volunteered were I not, Mr. Long.
8: No.
9: And as a senior member of staff, I shall expect to be offered the job of team captain.
10: Well, of course. I don't think anyone could possibly object to that. No. Would they?
17: Better face it, Harry. You can't run that school without me.
10: Well, the way things are going, it's beginning to look like it.
17: When in trouble, send for Fred.
10: It's in large letters on my desk.
17: I thought it might be. Another piece of Christmas cake.
10: Oh, no thanks.
17: Looks like I'll still be eating this at Easter.
10: I wouldn't mind a drop more tea, though.
17: Here, pass your cup. And this PTA quiz night. Any particular brief on the sort of questions you want?
10: Not really.
17: Just a wide cross-section of general knowledge and trivia delivered with my customary charm and sophistication.
10: Oh, dear.
17: Yeah, don't worry. Here.
10: Thanks.
17: I'll even work out questions slanted towards our Asian parents.
10: If any of them come.
17: Well, why shouldn't they?
10: This craze for quizzes has really taken off in pubs. You don't see many Muslim elders enjoying a quick half at the King's Head.
17: Well, then that's the PTA's lookout. The question should reflect the multi-ethnic nature of the school.
10: And if that shows up the parents or the staff, so be it.
17: Right. You sure you wouldn't like another piece of cake?
18: Gavin! Hey, Gavin, I won't tell you again. No rugby in the playground. I don't care. Just stop it. You'll hurt yourself.
19: All right, sir.
20: That's it. You tell them.
18: Oh, honestly, trust me to get playground duty first day of term.
20: When you could be swatting up for the quiz.
18: Please.
20: Aren't you looking forward to it?
18: If I get through this without strangling Mrs. Rudd, I'll be amazed.
20: Well, you can't say your captain isn't leading from the front.
18: Long's just as bad. I think I could go down with flu on the night.
20: Ah, three-line whip, remember? They'd wheel you in on your sick bed.
18: Would you believe Long's allocated me Eastern Europe with special reference to the newly independent nations of Yugoslavia?
20: Why?
18: He heard Fred Holliday asking Mrs. Stone about a week she once spent in Dubrovnik.
20: Well, I went through Yugoslavia once, on the coach to Athens.
18: And?
20: I slept all the way, and by the time I woke up, we were in Greece.
18: Well, that's a great help.
21: Miss! Miss!
20: What is it, Fatima?
21: It's not my fault, Miss.
22: It is, Miss. She keeps going on at me about it.
20: About what?
21: She says her dog's more important.
18: I can't help it. Really? Hey, now, one at a time. Rachel.
22: She says her dog's better than my uncle, Mr. Sims.
21: I didn't. She keeps saying I did.
18: Look, I tell
21: but
18: you
21: I
18: what. Listen, I tell you what, Rachel. Let's walk around the playground and you can tell me your side.
20: Good idea.
18: Come on, then.
22: Yes, sir.
20: Haven't you got a hanky, Fatima?
22: No, miss.
20: Then we'd better go and find you a tissue.
22: And she asked me why I was crying, and so I told her that it was my dog got run over. And she said it was only a dog, and I said he was part of the family. And she said it wasn't like a person dying.
20: I see.
22: She said that her uncle died and she didn't cry. Well, she did cry, but not at school like I was.
20: How old was your dog?
22: 7, miss.
20: Almost as old as you.
22: He was older in dog years. I got him when he was a puppy.
20: Oh, so he was part of the family.
22: I liked him better than my brother.
20: Oh, but if it was your brother who'd been run over, you'd have been very upset, wouldn't you?
22: Don't know, miss.
20: I think you would.
22: But it wasn't my brother.
20: No, but... What did you call your dog?
22: Fluff, miss.
20: Oh, did you have lots of fun with Fluff?
22: Yes, miss.
20: Do you think he had a good life?
22: How do you mean?
20: Well, was he a happy dog? You took him for walks?
22: Yes, miss.
20: And played with him?
22: Outside. Because Mum stopped us playing in the kitchen when we knocked the vegetable rack over.
20: I'm not surprised.
22: I've got a picture of him at home. Can I bring it in?
20: Oh, I'd love to see it.
22: He'll be in heaven now, won't he, miss?
20: What on earth do you say when they ask if a dog's gone to heaven?
14: Well, there's not much you can say.
20: I just mumbled something and she burst into tears again.
14: I'm not sure what the Muslim teaching is on animals in heaven.
20: Oh, same as the Christian, I suppose. They don't have souls.
14: So they don't go to heaven.
20: But I'm not going to tell Fatima that right now.
14: Poor kid. Mm.
20: I gather it's the first time she's had to cope with the death of someone close.
14: Yes, it must be hard on her.
20: Mm, particularly if she believes the one who needed her most was poor little Fluff.
14: Mm.
20: Oh, she's going to show me his picture.
14: Not much consolation.
20: No. Anyway, how was Rachel?
14: All right, I suppose.
20: No better than that?
14: Well, she'd never met this uncle of hers.
20: Oh.
14: He lived in Canada and died 2 years ago.
20: Why on earth was she taking it out on Fatima?
14: Oh, search me.
0: Room for a little.
14: Of course, of course.
0: Capital of Bosnia.
14: I don't know.
0: Spell Herzegovina.
14: H-A... Now, spell it yourself.
0: I hope you're taking your research seriously. You heard what Mrs. Rudd said.
14: And I thought it was just a bottle of wine and a few laughs.
0: No wine for us till after the final whistle.
20: Not many laughs either, by the sound of it.
14: Mm. Right, well, I'll see you both later.
0: Off to do some research?
14: Certainly not. All I know is that Prague's the capital of Hungary.
0: Mm. And that's it. Hey, Mr. Sims, it's not, you know.
20: I think he was joking.
0: I hope so, Miss Lewis. I really do.
9: N-I-T-E. N-I-T-E, Mr. Holliday.
1: What's that?
9: Have you seen this poster?
1: Oh, yes. Yes, very eye-catching.
9: Well, that is no way to spell quiz night. As question master, I think you should do something about it.
1: Nothing to do with me. Talk to the PTA.
9: Do they want their children to grow up misspelling simple words?
1: Think yourselves lucky they've not spelt quiz with a K.
9: Ah, Mr. Sims.
14: I can't stop, Mrs. Rudd. Just come to pick up these books for marking.
9: Good idea. Leave your evenings free for research.
14: No, I'm out tonight. Going to the pictures.
9: But you can't.
14: All work and no play, Mrs. Rudd.
0: No.
14: Oh, sorry, sorry.
0: You were joking about Prague, weren't you?
14: I don't believe this. If anyone wants me, I'm locked in my classroom.
1: Team falling apart, Mrs. Rudd?
9: I think you'll find us well prepared on the NIGHT.
0: Cup of tea, Skipper?
9: No, thank you.
0: No trouble, I'm making one for Fred.
1: Mrs. Rudd made me a cup 5 minutes ago.
9: And you haven't touched it.
14: Would you like a biscuit too, Fred?
1: No, I'm full up to here with Mrs. Perkis's steamed surprise.
14: A couple of Bourbons left, see?
9: Your favourite.
1: What's going on here?
0: Nothing's going on.
1: So why are you being so nice to me?
0: I'm always nice to my colleagues.
1: Huh.
0: If I can help a colleague as I pass along.
9: Help somebody, Mr. Long.
1: Then that colleague may give you some clue as to the questions he's going to ask at the quiz.
9: Mr. Holliday, how could you possibly think that?
1: How indeed.
19: Well, I think you just have to listen.
23: I know, but it's our job to help if we can. I mean, try to be constructive.
19: I don't see what else you can do.
23: Her father says he'll get a new dog, but her mum says no.
19: There's no good just getting her another one.
23: Don't you think so?
19: Well, not straight away. She could end up thinking of animals as an inexhaustible commodity. Can't distinguish one from the next.
23: Have you been reading up on all this?
19: Fellow I knew at Milford did the bereavement counselling course.
23: Oh, who was that?
19: Can't remember. You know what it's like. You rebound from one man to the next, and they become an inexhaustible commodity.
23: Can't distinguish one from the next.
19: You've got it.
22: Miss Lewis, Miss Lewis, I brought it in to show you.
23: Oh, Fatima, we were just talking about you.
19: Miss Lewis was just telling me about Fluff. I'm ever so sorry.
22: That's him, in the picture there, with me and my brother.
23: Oh, yes. Oh, I can see why you called him Fluff.
22: He was only 3 then, so he was younger. So was I. My brother was as well.
23: He was a lovely dog, wasn't he?
22: I keep this by my bed and think about him when I go to sleep. Can I show it to Mr. Beeston?
23: Yes, but if he's not too busy.
22: Mr. Beeston likes dogs. He said an assembly.
23: I don't remember that. That's the trouble with assemblies. If you're not careful, you end up sounding like a cross between Mother Teresa and St. Francis of Assisi.
14: Thanks for staying on, Rachel, though if you've got to get home, you must say so.
24: Mum won't be there.
14: Out at work, eh?
24: She'll be at a meeting.
14: Oh, she goes to lots of meetings, does she?
24: Yes, sir. It's neighbourhood watch this afternoon.
14: Ah, she saw Mr. Beeston the other day.
24: Yes, at the school governor's meeting. Their Tuesdays.
14: Yes, only she was talking to him about you.
24: What's she talking about me for?
14: Well, she was worried that some of the work you're doing isn't up to scratch. Now, what do you think?
24: I don't know.
14: When you first came, you did a really good project, do you remember, on the Greeks? Did you like doing that?
24: It was easy.
2: Because you liked the subject?
24: We did the Greeks at my last school.
2: Ah, I see. But the work we've been doing since then has been completely new to you.
24: Yes, sir.
2: And you found some of it difficult?
24: Yes, a bit.
2: So why didn't you say?
24: Don't know.
2: I suppose it was nice to be at a new school and show you were good at something straight away.
24: Expect so.
2: But now we're doing new things, it's bound to be harder. So I'll give you all the help you need. It's what I'm here for.
24: Yes, sir.
2: All right, then. Now, you get off now. I'll see you tomorrow.
24: Yes, sir.
2: Oh, Rachel.
24: Sir?
2: Have you made it up with Fatima yet?
24: She thinks she's special because she had a dog.
2: Now, we talked about this, didn't we?
24: There's nothing great about dogs. She hasn't got one now, has she?
2: Rachel!
3: At the six teams, there's just one final introduction. Last, but by no means least, school secretary and our scorer tonight, Mrs. Stone.
4: Thank you.
5: Over here.
6: I'm sorry I'm late. I couldn't get off the phone.
5: Who was it?
6: County Hall. I think they started paying overtime.
5: It's not a bad turnout.
6: Very good, considering. Fred turning on the charm of sophistication.
5: What?
6: Private joke.
5: Oh.
3: And we'll start with a nice, easy question to get you all off the mark. Question one.
7: Come on, Mr. Sims. I thought you knew about popular culture.
2: Not as far back as that.
4: Sing, little birdie.
5: No.
7: Not so loud, Mrs. Rod. Year 5 team will hear you.
5: Pearl Corrins, Eddie Johnson. Early 60s.
7: I don't think it won, though.
3: And the last question and the first...
25: Hang on a minute.
3: Well, everyone else seems to have finished.
5: It was Puppet on a String.
7: You could be right.
2: Well, at least I've heard of that.
5: And it was before. Congratulations.
4: I remember Kenneth McKellar singing in his kilt.
3: I can't wait any longer.
7: Put Puppet on a String.
2: Right.
3: And the final question in round one...
25: Yeah, we're ready, Mr. Holliday.
3: Which popular children's television programme has Andy Peters most recently presented?
7: Blue Peter.
2: No, he hasn't.
7: He has? Write it down.
5: He's never done Blue Peter.
7: I tell you he has, I know.
2: Okay, but you're wrong.
4: I really think we will have to do much better in the next round.
6: Do you detect a note of discord in the staff team, Miss Lewis?
20: Just the odd hint, Mr. Beeston.
9: So, at the end of round two, year three parents have a slight lead with 17 points, years one and five tying with 15 points... Year 2 with 14, but the teachers in Year 4 are in last place with only 12 each.
6: Look at Mrs. Carter.
20: Yeah, she's loving it, isn't she?
3: Round 3, sports and games.
26: About time, too.
3: Women's tennis. From which part of the former Yugoslavia does Monica Seles originate? I'll repeat the question.
2: Why do you expect me to know?
7: Eastern Europe was your specialist area.
2: If she comes from Herzegovina, I can spell it for you.
4: You led us to believe that you were the sports expert, Mr. Long.
7: Women's tennis doesn't count as proper sport.
5: Just football and cricket.
7: And boxing, athletics, golf.
3: Question two.
25: Hang on, Mr. Holliday.
3: Hurry up, teachers. We haven't got all night.
7: It's one of Bosnia, Serbia or Croatia.
4: Well, which one?
7: What do you think, Mrs. Patterson?
5: Oh, I'm not taking the blame for guessing wrong.
7: Croatia. Put Croatia down.
4: Croatia.
3: Question two. How many players in a lacrosse team?
7: What? How's anybody expected to know that?
9: Is there a men's team or a woman's team, Mr. Holliday?
3: Good question, Mrs. Rudd. Both, if you please. No? Half a point for each.
4: 12 in a woman's team and 10 in a men's.
7: How do you know that?
4: Captain of school lacrosse, Mr. Long.
3: And that's the end of the sports round. Please pass your papers to the next table. No more writing, Mr. Long. Pass your papers now.
7: Oh, young Fatima came to see me today, Miss Lewis.
20: Oh, to show you her picture?
7: Yes, poor thing. It was a pretty little dog.
20: Oh, now she's lost her picture, too.
7: Has that?
20: Well, she put it in her desk at lunchtime. When she came back, it was gone.
7: Oh, why would anyone take that?
20: Oh, I'm sure it'll turn up again. The trouble is, though, that for all our sympathy, the poor girl still went home in tears.
3: Right, answer to question one. Monica Seles comes originally from Serbia.
9: Mr. Long.
7: It was close.
6: How many more rounds to go?
20: I think there's 10 altogether.
6: And what are the odds on our team coming to blows before round 8?
9: And those are the scores at the end of the penultimate round. Still very close. Everybody's in with a chance of victory.
3: But some have more chance than others. However, before our final round, I think Mr. Beeston would like to say a few words.
8: Thank you, Mr. Holliday. I won't hold up proceedings for long, because I know from years of experience how difficult it is to keep people's attention when the bell has gone for the end of the lesson. However, I can't let the evening pass without a word or two. Without the extra money raised by the PTA, we would have to keep our educational belts tightened to an even greater extent. And we all know that it's the children who would suffer from that. Well, thanks to you all, and may the best team win.
3: Thank you, Mr. Beeston. The final round. Around the world and 10 questions.
9: What about a music round, Mr. Holliday?
3: There isn't one, Mrs. Rudd. Eyes down for question one. What is the capital city of the Indian state of Uttar Pradesh?
4: My grandmother spent much of her adult life in India.
7: Pity she's not here to give us the answer, though.
2: Year four seem to know.
7: Indian cities. Delhi. Bombay. Madras.
4: Look now.
7: It's no good just plucking names out of the history book.
4: It's look now.
2: Are you sure?
4: Of course I'm sure, otherwise I wouldn't say
5: it. You may be right.
4: I am right. I've been there. It was 20 years ago, and I might have been a tiny bit stoned at the time.
3: Question
4: but it's
3: two.
4: Look now.
7: Well, we might as well put it down. We've got nothing else.
4: It's the right answer, stupid.
7: There's no need for that.
4: Right. Look now.
3: We can't just wait for the staff team. Question two. What is the name given to the form of music using gongs, percussion and bells that is native to Indonesia and Thailand?
4: Gamelin.
7: Everyone will get in now.
4: Oh, G-A-M.
5: E-L-I-N.
4: E-L-I-N.
3: Time's moving on and we move further north with question three. And good luck with this one. The four main islands of Japan are Honshu, Hokkaido, Kyushu, and the other one, please.
7: How on earth is anybody supposed to know that?
4: Shikoku.
7: You're making it up.
4: Japanese boyfriend.
5: Put it down, Mr. Sims. We're the only team who'll get that one.
23: Well done, Mrs. Rudd. You came from nowhere and nearly picked year three.
5: And it was the distaff side of the

0: Well done, Mrs. Rudd. You came from nowhere and nearly picked year three.
1: And it was the distaff side of the team that got us there, Miss Lewis.
0: Really?
1: I'm afraid the men let us down rather badly.
0: Ah.
1: Where's my white ladies?
0: Oh, not for me, Mrs. Stone.
1: I think I might. Mr. Rudd won't be picking me up for another 20 minutes.
2: A well-judged second place. Very diplomatic.
1: Oh, do you think so?
2: Oh, yes. It would have looked bad if the staff had won.
1: I presume that's why Mr. Long insisted on getting so many answers wrong.
2: Yes, actually, I mean,
3: if you're going to have a sports round, Fred, then at least have a proper one.
4: Well, none of the other teams have complained.
5: It's lucky we were so hot on the last round.
4: Isn't it just?
5: Were we the only team to get the Japanese island?
4: I think you were.
5: And, of course, if Sims hadn't got Monica Seles wrong, we'd have been equal first.
4: I thought you were the sports buff.
5: Sometimes you get outvoted even when you know you're right.
4: Oh, true.
5: But, after all, it's only a bit of fun, isn't it?
4: Yeah. Yes, yeah, now, if you'll excuse me, I must go and have a word with Mr. Carr.
6: I told Rachel if she's having any difficulty with the work, she must say so. I do want to help.
2: I'm glad to hear it, Mrs. Simmons.
6: It's a pity she hadn't told me that she'd already done the Greeks. She was duplicating work from a previous school.
2: Well, how could that happen?
6: Well, all schools don't necessarily teach the same key subjects in the same term.
2: Then they should.
6: Well, yes, in an ideal world, but if there aren't enough books, you have to pass them from class to class, like we do here.
2: I only care about results, Mr. Sims. How they're achieved is your department.
0: It all seemed to go very well, didn't it, Mrs. Carter?
2: I did a word with you, Miss Lewis.
0: Oh, yes?
2: Rachel brought this home this evening, this photograph.
0: Oh,
2: it's Fluff. Well, she said that you gave it to her.
0: No, I certainly
2: didn't. I have no intention of letting Rachel keep any pets, and I'd rather her teachers didn't put the idea into her head by giving her pictures like this.
6: We wouldn't dream of it.
2: So I am returning it.
0: Thank you.
2: If you'll excuse me, I must find out how much we've raised for your school this evening.
6: Oh, dear. And by the way, thank you for supporting the PTA.
4: Right. Well, Miss Lewis, aren't you proud of us?
0: Well, you didn't exactly win.
1: For a very good reason.
4: Don't start all that again.
1: I think we can say that we did not besmirch the image of the profession, Miss Lewis.
6: Despite one or two hairy moments.
1: Minor ripples, Mr. Sims.
0: Oh, isn't that your husband, Mrs. Rudd, at the far door?
1: Ah, so it is. I must go and tell him that against all the odds, the team done good.
4: The team done what?
6: Where did you pick that up from?
1: Isn't that what you hear the team captain say on TV?
4: They don't teach English grammar.
1: In that case, I shall inform Mr. Rudd that it is a well-known colloquial expression from the world of lacrosse. Oh. Good night to you all.
0: Good night, Mrs. Rudd.
4: Good night, Mr. Scabot.

You've been listening to King Street Junior, written by Andy Rashleigh and starring Carl Howman as Philip Sims and James Grout as Mr. Beeston, the head teacher. Marlene Sidaway featured as Miss Lewis, the deputy head, Margaret John as Mrs. Stone, the school secretary, Paul Copley as Mr. Long, Deirdre Costello as Mrs. Patterson, Vivian Martin as Mrs. Rudd, and Tom Watson as Mr. Holliday. Mrs. Carter was played by Karen Archer, Rachel by Sarah MacDonald, and Fatima by Jade Williams. King Street Junior was created by Jim Eldridge and produced by John Fawcett Wilson.

0: Once upon a time there was an engineer.
1: Choo-choo Charlie was his name, we hear.
0: He had an engine and he sure had fun. He used good and plenty candy to make his train run.
2: Charlie says, love my good and plenty. Charlie says, really rings the bell. Charlie says, love my good and plenty. Don't know any other candy that I love so well.
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5: 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It's Town Hall tonight.

0: An hour of smiles in Town Hall tonight, folks. 60 minutes of fun and music brought to you by Ipana Toothpaste and Sal Hepatica. Ipana for the smile of beauty, Sal Hepatica for the smile of health. Fun with our star comedian, Fred Allen. Music with Peter Van Steven. New songs, new laughs. It's Town Hall tonight. Well, sir, the Town Hall opens once again for our weekly meeting, folks.
1: Yeah.
0: Peter raises his baton, and the overture is This Night.

0: now, ladies and gentlemen, tonight we observe Washington's birthday by telling the truth. Instead of introducing that lovable character, as I call him every other Wednesday night, tonight I'll tell the truth. Here he comes, that so-and-so hatchet puss, Fred Allen, in person.
1: Thank you, and good evening, ladies and gentlemen. The only thing that fits the day, Harry, was the hatchet.
0: Oh.
1: The Dick Whittington was the push. You know, you've all mixed up Washington and Whittington, too. Tonight, ladies and gentlemen, I, too, am telling the truth. Now, these first five jokes here don't look so good, which brings us lickety-split into the latest news of the week. The Town Hall News sees nothing, shows nothing. Say, at least it's holding its own. What delayed that fanfare? If they're coming in over the B&O, let us get some other arrangements if the fanfares aren't here. New York City, New York. Art lovers in New York City and Brooklyn are starting a movement to rid the city's subway of its present ugly appearance and make the underground station a sunken thing of beauty. Public Use of Art Committee recommends that subway walls be adorned with beautiful murals and replicas of old masters. Town Hall News questions subway patrons to get popular opinion. Renfrew Dobb, Greenwich Village artist, says...
2: Well, what do you say, Mr. Dobb?
3: What's the question?
2: Well, I just gave you the question.
3: Oh, I heard you talking. I thought you was panhandling.
2: Not only do you need glasses, but you should listen, Mr. Dobb. Now, the question is, should the New York subways be decorated with murals and works of art?
3: That's your question?
2: Yes.
3: Okay, here's your answer.
2: Okay.
3: I say, leave the subways alone.
2: Well, what sort of artwork do you do?
3: I draw hair, mostly.
2: Oh, you're a toupee visionary?
3: Nah, I draw hair in the subway.
2: Oh.
3: Yeah, I put mustaches on guys in them toothpaste ads.
2: Oh, yes, yes.
3: Sideburns on them dames showing lingerie.
2: Oh, yes, yes. I've seen any amount of your work about.
3: Hey, you been up by 96th Street lately, mister?
2: No, I haven't.
3: I put a goatee on Dorothy L'Amour on the uptown side. Oh, it's a honey.
2: I can imagine. And you feel, then, that posters should be left in the subway?
3: Yeah, I can't put no whiskers on them oil paintings.
2: No?
3: Nah, I tried putting a beard on Whistler's mother at the museum.
2: How did you come out?
3: At the end of 30 days.
2: Altogether too soon, and thank you, Mr. Dahl. Next, Mrs. Sadie Tremaine. Now, what is your opinion on the subway art question, Mrs. Tremaine?
4: I am a lover of the arts.
2: Really?
4: My first husband's name was Art.
2: Yeah.
4: My second cousin is enjoying arthritis.
2: Yeah.
4: And I personally am having arthritis.
2: Oh, but after all...
4: And any time I am catching an opportunity, I am dropping into an artery.
2: Very, very interesting. I often step into an artery myself. But do you think the... It doesn't do me any good, I might add. But do you think the subway should have murals?
4: Murals is a cigarette, silly Billy. Paintings, I'm saying.
2: Oh, I see. Excuse me. Well, have you any suggestions as to the type of paintings, Mrs. Tremaine?
4: I am suggesting the paintings should fit the personality of the subway station.
2: Oh, you mean the idiosyncrasy of the individual subterranean sanctuary should be considered.
4: Gunniff, the words you're taking out of my mouth.
2: Oh, I'm sorry, I didn't...
4: So I'm continuing.
2: Very well.
4: For a certain subway station could be a Venetian painting with gondolas gondolaling.
2: Oh. Sporting, as it were, on the walls. And what station should have this Venetian scene?
4: Canal Street, of course.
2: That is very good.
4: I'm saying, so he's taking the credit of democracy?
2: Well, what other paintings have you in mind, Mrs. T?
4: A lifelike picture of Queen Isabella, I'm hinting, should be on 59th Street.
2: Isabella at 59th Street? Why?
4: Why not? She is keeping Columbus going in a cycle. Oh. Catching on?
2: I'm catching on by the very fingertips.
4: So now I'm going.
2: Oh, you busy little art lover. Off to see another picture, I suppose.
4: What else? I'm catching the Ritz brothers and Three Mosquitoes.
2: Buzz off, and thank you, Mrs. Tremaine. Mr. Tom Tit Cassidy
1: a frequent subway patron, is against murals.
5: Nobody's got no time to look at no art and no subway.
2: No?
5: No.
2: That is not the end of the conversation by any chance. Is it my turn?
5: If there's going to be any more, you'll have to talk.
2: All right. I hate to stir you from this lazy moment of inertia you're going through. But you, as a frequent subway rider, where do you ride mostly, Mr. Cassaday?
5: Well, every night during the rush hour, I go from Times Square to Borough Hall.
2: What happens?
5: The minute I get in the subway, piff, I'm jammed in the train. Bing, me derbies pull down over my ears. Bang, I'm thrown out. It's Borough Hall.
2: Every time?
5: It's Borough Hall.
2: Well, how long has this been going on, Mr. Cassaday?
5: For 10 years, bud. I ain't seen nothing in the subway but Adam's apples and Borough Hall.
1: Thank you, Mr. Tom Tit Cassaday. Town Hall News now shows what the subway patron can expect in the near future if museum forces win their battle and the subway is filled with works of art. The scene, a patron enters the 33rd Street subway station during a lull.
6: I have a chance, sister.
7: Here you are.
6: Thanks. Did you take out the nickel?
7: No, drop it in the turnstile.
6: The turnstile? Oh, I get it in here.
8: Welcome to 33rd Street, sir. Your guide reporting.
6: Oh, I know the way, mister. I'm going to Flatbush.
8: You're just in time for a tour of the Independent Subway's mural and art exhibit.
6: Art exhibit? Ain't no trains run?
8: Oh, yes, but the subway is also an art gallery today. The tour is just starting. Follow me, please.
6: Oh, no, thanks. I'm just going to Flatbush.
8: Why not arrive at Flatbush an art lover, sir? This way, please.
6: No, I don't want to. Okay, come on. I'll let go of my car.
8: I hate to use force,
6: hey,
8: sir.
6: Hey, quit ragging me, yo.
8: Stop struggling, bum. On your right, this delightful mural is called Revolt of the Vitamins.
6: Hey, let me go. That's my friend coming. Hey, let me go.
8: Quiet, bum. Look at this portrait atop the weighing machine.
6: Hey, get your hand out of my collar, will you?
8: Now, here is a beautiful fresco.
6: Hey, let me go. That's my train, a flat boy.
8: Your tour will be finished in just a moment.
6: Ah, oh, there she comes. I missed it.
8: Now, on this ash can pedestal, we will have a bust next week.
6: Not next week, brother. You're getting a bust right now.
8: Ooh!
6: Making me look at art. Ain't I got trouble enough going to Flatbush?
1: New York City, New York. Income received by a former judge over a 20-year period is alleged to total more than $1 million. Of this total, $250,000 came from his salary as judge. Town Hall News questions prominent mathematician to explain this strange prank of income figures. Introducing Humboldt Tally. You are an uncertified public accountant, Mr. Tally.
9: So help me.
1: Well, how is it possible for a judge to end up with four times as much money as his 20-year salary amounts to?
9: It only proves what a judge can do if he tries.
1: Thank you. San Francisco, California. San Francisco's Golden Gate Fair opened on Saturday last. Gala crowd of 100,000 votes California pageant. A glittering spectacle. Town Hall News shows word of Golden Gate Fair's opening being received here in New York City. The scene, Grover Whalen's office.
10: Mr. Whalen, the San Francisco Fair is open.
2: And now the Merrimacks, ladies and gentlemen. Their song tonight glorifies fatigue. It's called Too Tired. Thank you.

0: And now, with 1939 well on its way, wouldn't this be a good time to take inventory, check up on your yachts and your polo ponies? Do they exceed your actual requirements? And your old masters, you may find that your collection of Rembrandts is getting a little out of hand and needs pruning.
1: Ted, look, don't you think you're being a little impractical here?
0: In what way, my good man?
1: Well, most of us are just everyday people with no more yachts or polo ponies than we need, you know.
0: Odd, I never thought of it that way, Harry. Oh, I guess I'm just a dreamer. But don't you think the inventory idea is basically sound?
1: Oh, yes, I certainly do, Fred. But I think it should be a sort of personal inventory, you know, of our appearance. And especially of our smiles. 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

0: Throw Peter a comb, will you, Harry?
1: Yes.
0: Peter Van Steeden and his paramusical kiddies have just played the toy trumpet. Imagine guys that big playing with trumpets. And now, ladies and gentlemen, I know you didn't expect to meet.
1: Is it anyone I know, Fred?
0: Oh, I hardly think so, Harry. Our guest tonight is bent on putting you and me out of business.
1: You're not interviewing the sponsor, Fred.
0: No. Not quite yet, Harry. This gentleman... unless he's here in another suit. This gentleman I have in mind is going to put us out of business the hard way. He is part of that great new industry that's preparing to swoop down on radio. To wit, television. And the minute people can see what they've been hearing, Harry, that is the end of us.
1: Yeah. Say, maybe you ought to get your face lifted for television, huh, Fred?
0: No, I think I'll get my face lowered, Harry. Lord. If people can only see my hair on their television set, you know, like that. If they can only see my hair, they'll think I'm a little boy. And they'll keep tuning in, waiting for me to grow up so they can get a good look at me. And that will fix
1: that. Yeah. Well, when is this television magnate going to start putting on his show?
0: Oh, our guest isn't a magnate, Harry, but he does help to make the magnets possible. He's employed in a television laboratory as a glass blower. His job is to make the delicate glass tubes and equipment used in television transmitters. And there are only a handful of men in this country today who boast similar glass-blowing skill and technique. And so, without further ado, ladies and gentlemen, I know you didn't expect to meet Mr. Carl Schumann. Good evening, Mr. Schumann.
2: Good evening, Fred.
0: Now, I know that your breath is a vital asset in your work, Mr. Schumann. If you want to just give me short answers to conserve your wind outgoing, I'll understand.
2: Thank you, Fred.
0: Now, how long have you been a glass blower, if I'm not too brittle and personal?
2: 17 years.
0: And what made you decide to choose this odd calling? Did you work your way up from a bubble pipe hobby?
2: No. The little town where I was born in Europe is a glass center. I started in the business as a boy.
0: And how long have you been puffing the transparent silica in this country?
2: 10 years. I've had my present position in the Philco Laboratories in Philadelphia for 6 years.
0: What sort of glass gadgets do you exhale for Philco?
2: Vacuum pumps, iconoscope tubes, and other television essentials.
0: Well, something tells me that your job requires more than just a robust set of lungs.
2: Yes, indeed, Fred. The glass blower in this field has to know chemistry and physics.
0: He is a highly skilled artisan. But how about an ordinary glass blower?
2: You mean how he goes about his work?
0: Yes, let's say a fellow's going to blow a fishbowl. Now, what does he do? Does he take the measurements of some water, a small grotto, and a goldfish?
2: No. First of all, he has a pot of molten glass.
0: Yes.
2: Then he takes a long tube, inserts it into the pot, and collects a lump at the end.
0: Now it looks like Jack Benny. Mr. Benny also has a lump at one end. Well, now what happens?
2: The blower blows through the tube, and the mass at the end swells out into a globe.
0: But how does he shape the globe into a fishbowl? He doesn't just close his eyes and keep puffing in round gusts, hoping for the best, does he?
2: No. He keeps turning and swinging the tube to shape the globe.
0: And it always comes out a fishbowl, Mr. Schumann?
2: Unless he's blowing a vase, yes.
0: Oh, of course, that would make a difference. You know, I read about some company that tried to open a glass works in a little town in Scotland, but they finally had to give it up. The only men they could get to blow the glass there were old bagpipe players. And everything the old Scottish bagpipe players blew came out shaped like Annie Laurie. But it's hard to realize that when glass is melted, it becomes flexible. What does the molten liquid look like, Mr. Schumann?
2: It isn't a liquid, Fred.
0: No.
2: The glass is colorless and has the consistency of tar or very thick molasses.
0: Oh, and how hot is it?
2: The temperature varies. Different kinds of glass have different melting points. They range from 700 to 1200 degrees Fahrenheit.
0: Say, that's 2 degrees hotter than Tommy Dorsey's brass section. Now, what would happen if a glass blower forgot himself and inhaled?
2: There wouldn't be much left of him internally, Fred.
0: No, I guess he'd have his gastronomic troubles, wouldn't he? But tell me, Mr. Schumann, how does your work differ from that of the ordinary or the fishbowl artisan?
2: Well, For one thing, I have to be more precise. If an engineer gives me a sketch of a television tube...
0: You have to execute it to the exact dimensions or his experiment will be ruined, huh?
2: Exactly.
0: With the precision and labor involved, your finished products must be quite expensive.
2: Yes, some of them sell as high as $400.
0: I blew a week in vaudeville one time that cost me $200. But of course, that's chicken feed and your game, Mr. Schumann. Tell me, do you do all of your delicate glass bending with your breath?
2: No. Some of it is done by hand. I heat the glass over the flame and twist it into shape required.
0: You pick up glass that's heated up to 1,200 degrees Fahrenheit?
2: Yes. Glass is a poor conductor of heat, Fred. The end in the flame can be white hot, and the end I'm holding stone cold.
0: Like an Eskimo getting a hot foot, huh? He's burning at one end and frostbitten at the other. But I... Wait a minute. I'll see if there's anybody in here, Mr. Schumann. I have no idea. I just wanted to make sure I didn't hear anything. I thought maybe you and I were alone. But I digress, Mr. Schumann. Tell me, are there many glass blowers working today?
2: Quite a few.
0: But hasn't the increased use of machinery deprived many of their jobs?
2: Yes, but certain kinds of glassware can only be made by hand, such as thermometers, hydrometers, and other delicate instruments.
0: Well, tell me, do you ever do any freelance glasswork in your spare time? Do you ever go home after a hard day at the pipe and sigh out an inkwell or a few glass eyes just for the fun of it?
2: Well, at Christmas time, I did make a few presents for some friends.
0: Well, your talent certainly comes in handy. All I'm ever able to blow for a friend is a hot cup of coffee if he's got the coffee. But before you return to your cathode haven, Mr. Schumann, just one more question.
2: What is it, Fred?
0: How soon do you think television will actually be on the market?
2: I can't say when it will be in general use, but next May we are putting television sets on sale in four large cities.
0: Well, I'm not really worried. By the time you fellas actually get television going, I'll probably be getting the comedian's old age security. 30 jokes a month from Washington. Well, thank you a lot for this little peek into your interesting and transparent profession.
2: Thank you, Fred.
0: And I shan't detain you any longer, Mr. Schumann. I know how it is in your business. When you've got to blow, you've got to blow.
2: Good night.
0: Good night, and thank you again, Mr. Carl Schumann. Thank you. And now the town hall singers, ladies and gentlemen, under the ever so dulcet direction of Lynn Murray, the girls and boys sing, Ezekiel saw the wheel, so the Pharaoh game was off.

0: Thank you. And now, you hear, Harry, did you hear that wheel lover applaud in the middle of the song? Couldn't just wait. And now, ladies and gentlemen, may I take this opportunity, order, please. Now, we'll have none of that in here. Not in here. And now, ladies and gentlemen, may I take this opportunity to say, with the greatest passion and conviction...
1: Please, will somebody close that door?
0: Never in the course of my career have I been more deeply moved to say...
1: Will somebody close that door?
0: Say, what goes on here? Hey, you over by the exit there. Now, what is your trouble?
2: Some guy left that door open. Knowing from experience that I wouldn't miss nothing, I sort of dozed off when the program started. And the next thing I know, I'm sitting here in a draft that's like to blow your hat off. And I wakes up with another one.
0: Another what? Another hat?
2: No, another cold.
0: Oh, another cold.
2: And brother, when I get a cold, I keep it. Sometimes for weeks.
0: Well, my friend, it's a good thing you spoke up. Unless, of course, you'd like to keep that cold for a souvenir. Because we have just the right man here who can tell you what to do at the very first sign of a cold. Will you, Harry?
3: Yes, gladly, Fred. At the very first sign of a cold, get after it immediately with the double help of Sal Hepatica. And ladies and gentlemen, I sincerely hope every one of you with the slightest indication of a cold will listen carefully to these few words. So many physicians agree that an intelligent way to get after a cold is to do two fundamental things at its very beginning. Remove accumulated wastes and help nature counteract the excess acidity that so often accompanies a cold. And Sal Hepatica is especially made to do both of these things. And do them promptly.
4: As a laxative, Sal Hepatica is quick yet gentle. And speed is mighty important in getting after a cold. At the same time, Sal Hepatica also helps nature counteract excess acidity.
3: So rely on the famous double help of Sal Hepatica. Get an economical bottle at any drugstore tomorrow. Then, whenever anyone in your family starts sniffling or sneezing, show them this modern, pleasant way to get after a cold. With sparkling Sal Hepatica.

0: while your local announcer takes his seat, ladies and gentlemen, and prepares to rise again on the hour, we return you to the Old Town Hall. Now, on Thursday night, the daughters of the sons of the men whose fathers knew Major Bowes will meet here at the Town Hall. On Tuesday next...
1: Hello, Mr. Allen.
0: Well, Portland. I must say you look like $1 million tonight, Portland.
1: Have you ever seen $1 million?
0: No. That's the idea. You look like something I've never seen before.
1: Oh, I'd hate to look like what Jack Benny said you looked like.
0: Oh, old Fibber McBenny, huh? Is he in again?
1: Didn't you hear Jack Sunday night?
0: No, I had a headache. Something I ate, they beat Benny to it. I don't need bait in the sentence to catch Benny, too. I have.
1: I thought you were going to quit insulting Jack.
0: What else can I do? He refuses to fight. Is that guy all wet? When Benny lays down, you can't tell him from the Gulf Stream. Benny with that cat hair toupee.
1: Oh, how do you know it's cat hair?
0: How do I know? Every time a dog passes Benny, his hat jumps off and his hair comes a pompadour. Why, excuse me. My rubber heels are started in again. Radio for you. A heel is always sure of a head. You know, I just read in the Hollywood Reporter, Portland, that Benny's wearing tights in his next picture.
1: Gosh, I bet Jack will be swell in tights.
0: In tights. He'll look like the Bone Ranger. Hi-ho, Sliver. I'd rather see Mr. Moto in long underwear.
1: Well, Jack said he expects to get an Academy Award this year.
0: Academy Award. He'll probably get the Pulitzer Prize. And the committee can leave off the Litzer.
2: Hello, folks.
1: Gosh. You've got a wonderful color tonight, Harry.
0: Yes, look at our Harry. Why, one cheek looks like a stand-in for an apple, Harry. Have you been sleeping with your window open for a change?
3: Oh, no. Yeah, no. I've been roughing it all week long down there at the National Sportsman Show.
1: Well, what is that?
0: The National Sportsman Show is Abercrombie and Fitch's come to life. Once a year, old Mother Nature pulls herself together, gets herself a press agent, and plays a week stand here in New York.
1: What's down there, Harry?
3: Oh, everything. It's wonderful this year. Portable trout streams, trained wolves, beavers damming everything.
1: Don't they like it there?
0: Quiet, Gracie. You see this program, you see them all. You don't have to. Did you buy anything at the sportsman show, Harry?
3: Sure. Yeah. I got some decoy ducks, a bear trap. A skunk call?
1: A skunk?
0: Why, surely you've heard of a skunk. The possum with a motive. the potent pussy, as we say in Boston.
1: Oh.
0: The... Oh, you called in a writer. Now, that wasn't in the... Well, what does a skunk call sound like, Harry?
3: Well, I've got it right here, Fred. It's just a little whistle thing.
0: Oh,
3: look, see?
0: Looks like a kazoo, doesn't it?
1: Oh, blow it, Harry.
0: Go ahead.
3: Blow it?
0: Sure, go ahead.
3: All right, I'll blow it.
4: Hi, Mob. What are you here for, folks?
0: That's all I wanted to know. Harry blows a polecat call, and who shows up?
4: Oh, yeah? He who laughs last, Alan. Don't forget.
1: He who laughs last what, Peter?
4: I'm not telling all I know.
3: Oh,
0: I might as well. What's another minute among friends?
3: Oh, stop quibbling here. Have you been down to the sportsman show yet, Pete?
4: Yes, I was there last night, Harry. I hired a guide.
0: Yeah?
4: Last year I got lost and came out in Macy's basement.
0: And still you're no bargain. Macy's basement, there wasn't a bargain.
1: How was the sportsman show, Peter?
4: Boy, what a plug for the great outdoors.
3: Yeah. Did you see the trained wolves, Pete?
4: Did I? One wolf recognized me from Jackson Heights last winter.
0: Oh, yes, they'll do it every time. A timber wolf never forgets a blockhead.
4: If that's wit, Ellen, I'm Gunga Din.
0: Yeah? Oh, go tell your hair to lie down. There's nothing under your scalp to be afraid of. I'll tell it. Go ahead, get down. There's nothing in
1: there. Don't it? Oh, stop it, fellas.
0: If it answered me back, I'd have dropped dead. Oh, what ad living is going on? Oh, it's not, none of that's in here. They're making it up as they go along.
1: About the show, Pete.
4: Well, I saw some of those huskies. I always thought huskies were cornflakes.
3: Well, what are they, Pete?
4: They're dogs, Harry.
3: Dogs?
4: You could have knocked me over.
0: Now, there's an idea.
2: Come in here and say that, I dare you.
5: I'll come in and say it.
2: How would you like a punch in the nose?
5: I'd like it.
2: Okay, here. Oh, how was it?
5: I liked it.
2: Okay, let's go.
0: What was that? People using this studio for a covered alley or something? Oh,
1: another fight in here shouldn't make any difference.
0: Oh, no.
3: Yes, Fred, they probably heard you yelling at Pete and thought it was open house.
0: Well, why shouldn't I yell at him? Coming in here with those stale jokes every week?
4: You write them. Don't blame me. I give a joke something.
0: You give it rigor mortis. Boy, Sploogey from No Fair. I'll attend you. You want the cue louder? The sound man can't hear it. I'll attend to you in a minute, Van Steeden. How about the cue now? Could we have it? Thank you very much. Very much. Come in.
6: Come in, Happy.
7: I'm in, Mr. Fox.
6: All the way in, Happy.
7: Okay, Mr. Fox.
0: Now, look, fellas, this isn't an audience participation program.
6: You're Alan, ain't you?
0: Yes.
6: This is Alan, Happy.
7: Oh, hot tricks, Mr. Alan.
0: Oh, now, wait a minute. There was a radio or a shambles going on here under the guise of a radio program a short time ago.
6: Well, radio's my business, eh, Happy?
7: You're telling him. I know it.
0: Well, who are you? Either one of you.
6: You're in a huddle with Tripod Bite, president of the Better Radio Program Builders, Inc.
0: But what's that guy?
6: Alan, your popularity is slipping.
0: Yeah?
6: I can fix this program so you'll be right up there where H.B. Kaltenboom.
7: Yeah. Mr. Bite can do it, Mr. Allen.
0: Well, who says my popularity's slipping?
6: Who won the last poll?
7: Jack Benny.
0: Who asked you?
7: Hey, Jack.
0: Oh.
6: Now, Alan, I can
0: Too
6: fix your radio program. I can fix your radio program the same way I fix the fixer business.
0: How?
6: Dishes.
0: Can't give... Oh, now, wait. You can't give dishes away over the air.
6: Why not? You see this old radio? It's my own invention. I'm calling it the Alan Radio Set. I'll put it here.
0: Well, now what happened?
6: Give me the finish of your program, Alan, and watch this radio.
0: All right. Okay, town hall tonight. We'll be back again next Wednesday. Good night.
6: Watch the Alan Radio. You get it? The minute your program is finished, millions of your listeners all over the country get a complete set of dishes. You'll be bigger than Ma Perkins.
0: Not that. Not that. No, no. I'm not going to turn out to be a prologue to a crockery jackpot.
6: Okay, so I'm falling back on my pitcher technique.
7: That's me, eh, Mr. Bite?
6: Right, Happy.
0: Where do I come in?
6: What did I do when dishes quit bringing people into movie theaters?
0: What?
6: I put in double features.
0: You're the one.
6: Alan, you're looking at the inventor of B-pictures.
0: Well, you ought to get a bigger collar and pull in your hair.
6: Some double feature with beef pictures jammed in movie joints, and a double feature will make your radio program, Alan.
0: I should put a bee picture in there.
6: No, no, no. You put in happy.
8: Yeah.
0: What's happy?
8: I'm a bee comedian, Alan.
0: Oh. They finally showed up. One admitted it, huh? You were a bee comedian, and you come on the program with me?
6: Right. Yeah. You're the A comedian, Alan. You step up to the mic, the before,
0: yeah.
6: And Happy steps right up with a wheeze. You're a double feature.
0: I'm going places.
6: You're the greatest novelty in radio. You're right up there again with Singing Sam.
0: Well, how does this... jolly nightmare work out?
6: I'll show you. First, you tell a joke, Alan.
0: Yes, then what?
6: Flap.
0: What's that flap?
6: Oh, that's the egg dropping.
0: Oh.
6: Then Happy steps up to the mic. Bang, a fast gag, Happy.
8: Okay. I call the cop fighting man because he's the bull in our block.
6: You get it, Alan?
0: I get it.
6: What do you say?
0: Just one word, boys.
6: Yeah?
0: No.
8: Oh.
0: Portland.
1: Peter.
0: The Merry Max again, ladies and gentlemen. Their song, Hawaiian War Chant.

0: And now, ladies and gentlemen, if you'll give the boys in the orchestra a few seconds to quietly lay down their violins, trombones, and... thank you. And if you fellows will try to be just as quiet as you can...
1: Quiet!
0: Now, we'll all be able to hear every word of the man who is now standing beside me, because every word is important to your well-being. If you please, Harry.
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0: Now the mighty Alan Art plays, ladies and gentlemen. Tonight they present a gruesome tidbit called Murder at the Opera, or It's a Nil Wind That Blows Through Trovatore. Over to you, Peter.
4: Me, Jeffrey, confound that ballot. Me, Jeffrey, come in here to my dressing room.
5: You called, Mr. Dibbitts?
4: Yes, an operatic crisis confronts us, Jeffrey.
5: Crisis, sir?
4: Here it is, 10 minutes to curtain time, and I, the mighty Torrance Dibbitt, have a frog in my throat.
5: A blooming toad hopping about your Haddam's apple, I say.
4: My performance will be ruined. Figaro. My spray, Jeffrey.
5: Right, sir. Here you are.
4: Figaro. Much better.
5: Is that better, sir?
4: Bravissimo, Jeffrey. I must be in rare voice tonight. The opera is sold out to the Wall Street Men's Club. Brokers are music lovers, Jeffrey.
5: Is that why you're singing Carmen?
4: Exactly. It will please the brokers who deal in preferred and common stocks. Remind me to regale Flagstead with that later.
5: Yes,
4: me. Come in.
6: Hello.
4: Ah, Suskind, my bass fiddler.
6: Yeah, Herr Dibbitt.
4: What brings you here, Sus?
6: Please, Herr Dibbitt, it is that cadenza in the second act.
4: Ah, yes. When I sing the duet with your bass fiddle.
6: Yeah. You are singing... And Suskind is making the fiddle... Boom, boom, boom.
4: Yes, I know.
6: Today, Herr Dibbitt, is my birthday.
4: Yes.
6: My wife is listening on the radio, so Suskind would like to enlarge in a little the bass part.
4: One doesn't tinker with Carmen, Suskind.
6: Bitte, Herr Dibbitt, one extra note. So, boom, boom, ba-boom, boom.
4: No, Suskind.
6: About one little bum. Who will notice it? It is Suskind's birthday.
4: One bum too many can ruin this opera.
6: One bum too many already ruins the opera. I'm quoting Suskind. Auf Wiedersehen.
4: Why, that detestable malformed doghouse spanker.
5: It's 5 minutes to curtain time, sir.
4: Gad, I'm playing Escamillo, the Toreador. Me.
5: You better start putting on your Toreador costumes.
4: Yes, 5 minutes to curtain time. Help me on with these red silk breeches, Jeffrey.
5: Righto, sir. Upsy-daisy, Paunchy.
4: Thank you, Jeffrey. How do they look?
5: Your midriff overflows a bit, sir. The tights appear a bit over-snug.
4: Nonsense, Jeffrey. Dibbitt still moves with the fluid grace of a startled gazelle. Oh, Carmen, mi amore, I bow to you. heavens, Jeffrey, what was that?
5: The right and left sides of your tights of... Sir.
4: Gad, a never calamity. Tonight, Escamillo confronts the bull wearing the cape around his waist.
1: This must be the call boy.
4: I'd better hurry, my doublet.
7: Which one of you hams is Tar Stibbert?
4: I am Dibbit. Me.
7: So hiya, Red Pants. Listen, I'm Phineas Carson, president of the Wall Street Men's Club.
4: Oh, you're the chap who bought out the opera for the brokers tonight?
7: Yeah, that's about a musical show. Oh, boy, that girl, that music. Oh, that tiger. Oh, that tiger. That's your hit song, huh?
4: Why, that primitive trash?
7: Yeah.
4: Tonight, Dibbit is singing Carmen, Bizet's immortal masterpiece.
7: So the Carmen. Oh, yeah. She'll be coming round and round.
4: This is not a hillbilly revival.
7: Oh, ain't this hell's a popper?
4: This is the Metropolitan. Listen. Me.
7: Oh, that chicken's killing a mustard. Give me the works. I don't like opera.
4: You will tonight, Mr. Carson. Dibbit is singing the Toreador song.
7: Well, is it in English?
4: No.
7: Well, how I know what's going on?
4: If you do not understand the opera Carmen, you can get a libretto, a translation in the lobby.
7: Okay, but I never need a libretto at Minsky's.
4: What are Minsky's, Jeffrey?
5: Minsky's is simply the opera gone native, sir.
8: Horace, why aren't you on the stage?
4: Ah, Batty Kasatsky, my beloved impresario.
8: Yes. We'll save your eulogies, Horace. The overture is on now.
4: And Dibbit is ready. Jeffrey, my cape, my rapier.
1: Right, sir.
8: Now, Torrance, listen. You must sing your best for our Wall Street audience now, won't you, Torrance?
4: My singing will thrill those brokers like a Republican landslide.
8: Yes.
4: Lean on to the stage. Where is my Carmen, Madam Thumpet?
9: Yes, I've written, Torrance.
4: Good, Thumpet.
8: Now, Torrance, the overture's almost over. Now, you'll remember the change in the score, won't you, Torrance?
4: I know, Batty. I'm opening with Toreador.
8: Yes.
9: And for heaven's sakes, Torrance, be more careful of your embracing scene tonight.
4: Yes, La Thumpet. Was my amour too virile last performance?
9: It was vile. You squeezed all the air out of my muscles.
4: So sorry.
8: Everybody on stage. Everybody on stage now.
4: Quiet.

0: Thumpet has swooned. Bring down the curtain.
1: Good heavens, Torrance, what happened to La Thumpet?
0: I don't know, Batty. I'll feel her pulse.
1: Well?
0: La Thumpet is dead.
1: Dead? This is terrible. I paid her in advance for tonight's performance.
0: The shock might have done it, Batty, but the show must go on.
1: Yes, yes, yes, of course. Where is La Thumpet's understudy? The number two Carmen.
2: Well,
1: where
2: here
1: is...
2: I am.
0: Ah, Madame Shrillo, you must carry on.
2: Me.
1: Oh, certainly,
0: Batty, you are ready, La Shrillo.
2: See.
0: Curtain. Thank you. Thank you, ladies and gentlemen of Wall Street. It grieves me to have to tell you that Madame Thumpet is dead. However, I am still alive and will continue to sing. Out of respect to the memory of the late Madame Thumpet, I shall sing Toreador a half tone lower.
3: Get on with the show, eh?
0: Who is that? I can't see with these footlights.
3: It's me, Carson, the stockbroker. I'm here in the front row. Bring her in, girl. Say, where's Sally?
0: Quiet, quiet, quiet, Mr. Carson. This is the opera, you know, professional curtsy.
3: Well, okay, let's go.
0: Music, maestro, please. Pasquale non trapi pasti fazzula spumoni. 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Good heavens, Shrillo has fainted. Bring down the curtain.
1: Oh, good grief, what's going on here, Torrance?
0: Wait, I shall feel her pulse, Batty. Oh, gad.
1: Shrillo dead, too?
0: Yes, she was La Thumpet's understudy. She has overdone it.
1: Well, there is foul play here. I'm stopping this opera.
0: Nonsense. It's merely a coincidence. The show must go on, Batty. Who is the understudy's understudy?
1: Madame Flatteau, the French prima donna.
0: Flatteau,
4: yes. Oui, this is my big chance. I will kill them.
0: Yes. Or vice versa, madame.

0: of Aurora.
1: Oh, oh, catch me.
0: Flattoe has fainted. The curtain batted. Oh.
2: Now, see here, Torrance. This is the last straw. I say this is murder, and I've brought this policeman to investigate.
3: Yes, yes. What's going on here? What's the trouble?
2: This opera has started three times, officer.
0: And every time the curtain goes up... Leave that there, officer. Every time... Officer, every time this curtain goes up and I start to sing, my carman drops dead.
2: Three prima donnas in a row, officer. I suspect foul play.
3: I'll examine the body.
2: Yes, do that.
3: Blunder and banshees.
2: What, officer?
3: Look at all three, Forrest.
0: Bullet holes.
3: Right.
2: But we didn't hear any shots.
3: There must have been a silencer on the gun. Them bullets came from the audience.
0: That is ridiculous. The house is sold out tonight to Wall Street brokers.
2: Wait. One of them might have been trying to commit suicide. He's probably missing himself.

0: Yes.
1: Wait.
0: Wait. One of them might have been trying to commit suicide. He's probably missing himself.
2: What are we going to do?
1: You're going to start singing again, Gibbet, and I'm going to catch the murderer.
2: But all my prima donnas are dead. Who will play Carmen?
1: I will.
0: Oh, my aunt.
1: Give me that shawl. Ring up the curtain, Batty.
0: All right. I'll pull up the curtain and hide.
1: Now, you keep singing, Gibbet, till I spot the guy with that gun.
2: Very good, officer. Curtain. Alla di presto il formo vasolino.
1: Yes, so what?
2: Gems alla merto.
1: Hey, can the Mussolini small talk, Gibbet? Give us the song.
2: Toriadoro, Toriadoro.
1: Wait a minute. Stop the music, Professor.
2: You've got a clue.
1: And how? Ushers, grab that little guy in the front row. Bring him up them steps.
3: Hey, quit following me. Let me go. I ain't done nothing.
2: Yes, officer. This is Mr. Carson.
1: Oh.
2: The broker who arranged this opera party tonight.
1: This masked murder, you mean?
3: Why, you can't arrest me, copper. I'm an innocent man.
1: Oh, yeah? What are you doing with that gat in your hand, Stu? Playing Hopalong Cassidy?
2: Is that a gun in your hand, Mr. Carson?
3: Well, I took it. Where?
2: Right
3: there. Oh, yeah.
1: Let me see that rod, Lush. Just as I thought. Three cartridges is missing.
3: Hey, I've been robbed.
1: Quit stalling, Stu. You fired them shots.
3: Well, yeah, okay. I
1: thought so.
3: Well, I was trying to kill Gibbet, but I'm cockeyed. I kept shooting the people next to him.
2: But why kill me and plunge the music-loving masses into deep mourning?
3: It was an anti-Wall Street propaganda that you was giving up.
2: Anti-Wall Street? Why, you're crazy. I was merely singing the Toreador song. Toreador.
3: Toreador. Don't kid me, Gibbet. I got the translation of that right here. It's anti-Wall Street propaganda. Listen to this. I'll get that bull. I'm out to get that bull.
2: Well, why the rumpus?
3: Well, I've been a bull in Wall Street all of my life. And us bulls has got to stick together. Why, we got enough trouble with, you know who, without the other.
2: But I don't sing to Carmen about Wall Street bulls. I kill a real mister.
3: Well, nobody can kill any kind of a bull in front of Phineas Carson and get away with it.
2: You may change your slogan when this uniformed bull here takes you to the electric chair.
1: Yeah, Gibbet is right, Stu. Yeah. He'll turn on that current. 80 volts.
3: 80.
1: 90. 100. 110. When it reaches 120, you're gone.
3: In at 80 and out at 120. Yoo-hoo! I'll die happy.
1: Happy?
3: Yeah. As a Wall Street bull, I'll be getting out at the high.
4: Before our bird's eye preview of next week's cantata, ladies and gentlemen, we'd like to leave you with this one thought. Your increasing friendliness toward our famous products is making more and more of these Wednesdays together possible. We are all very grateful for such substantial appreciation, and we do hope you'll continue to remember...
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4: Thank you, Harry. And don't forget, ladies and gentlemen, next Wednesday evening, Town Hall tonight brings you stock market advice.
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4: That's my mother came from there, isn't it?
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0: Zuma to the shores of Tripoli, the conflict spreads. The fighting is fierce, the casualties high. One indirect casualty of war is Captain Mannering, who is in a private room at Walmington-on-Sea's cottage hospital receiving the ministrations of a pretty young nurse.
1: Oh, just let me straighten your pillows a bit, Mr. Mannering. There we are.
2: Thank you, nurse.
1: How are your feet feeling now?
2: They're throbbing a bit from time to time, but I'm grinning and bearing it.
1: That's the spirit. Guess what? We've got some visitors to cheer you up.
2: Oh, not Mrs. Mannering.
1: Oh, no. It's two gentlemen. You can come in now. He's quite respectable.
3: Can I do you now, sir?
2: Oh, very good, nurse.
4: How are you, sir?
2: Hello, Wilson.
1: You can stay until the bell goes.
4: Well, thank you so much. It was awfully sweet of you to show us the way.
1: Oh, that's quite all right, sir.
4: Yes, I must say that that uniform really does things for you.
1: Oh, thank you, sir.
2: Thank you, nurse.
4: It's the belt. Yes, that's what it is. I think it's the belt. It's the belt. It makes your waist look positively tiny.
1: Oh, does it really?
4: Yes, it does.
2: That will be all, thank you, nurse.
1: Yes, Mr. Mannering.
2: Wilson.
4: Sir, yes.
2: It was me you came to see, wasn't it? Besides, that nurse has got work to do, tending the sick. Hasn't got time to listen to you playing Ronald Coleman.
4: Instead of being friendly.
3: I brought these for you, sir.
2: That's very kind of you, Gerald. Very kind. What is it? Great Scott. Grapes. I haven't seen these since 1939.
3: Well, they're not real grapes, are they? We impersonated them out of electric light flex and shaved gooseberries, you see, sir. We had to use the cooking variety because the juicy red dessert buns kept squashing all over your office desk, you see, sir.
2: Yes, I see what you mean.
3: We had a lot of trouble shaving the fur off them gooseberries, sir. Till Mr. Fraser found a very, very special piece of fine glass paper he uses to finish off his coffins with.
2: Very thoughtful of you, John.
3: Yes.
2: As a matter of fact, I have received some fruit from Mrs. Mannering.
4: Oh, is it this apple?
2: Yes, that's it.
4: Ah, nice, with a get well card fastened to it. Isn't that nice?
3: What does it say?
4: The Anderson shelter is leaking again.
2: Yes, it'll have to wait until I get back, I'm afraid.
4: Oh, by the way, sir, how did your operation go?
2: Ah, now, I wanted to have a word with you, Wilson, about that in private.
4: Yes.
2: Jones, if you mind just popping out of the room for a moment.
5: Who, me, sir?
2: Yeah.
5: Oh, yes.
2: I have something rather personal I wish to say to Sergeant Wilson.
5: Well, of course, sir.
2: Yeah. Now, Wilson,
3: I'm outside now, sir.
2: Yes, thank you, Joe. As I was saying, I've asked Jones to go outside.
3: I'll just be outside, sir, so you're not quite in earshot.
2: Yes,
3: sir.
2: Right, thank you, Jones. Now, Wilson,
4: sir.
2: I've asked Jones to pop out because I thought you ought to see my feet.
4: Why?
2: Well, I think it's important that you should understand the full implications of this whole affair. So, if you'll just pull the blankets off.
4: All right. There we are, sir.
2: Well, what do you think of my big toes?
4: Oh, my dear. They do look nasty.
2: Right. Now, it's my contention, Wilson, that this is due entirely to active service.
4: What? Well, ingrowing toenails.
2: Precisely. No doubt about it at all. It's those long hours on duty. My toes will never be quite the same again, you know.
4: Are you going to put in for a disability pension?
2: Oh, no, nothing like that. But mark my words, it's all that standing about that's done it.
4: Yes, you do an awful lot of sitting about as well. Have you had any trouble at... well, at that end?
2: You have a very coarse streak, Wilson. I suppose you picked it up at that public school.
4: I'm sorry, sir.
2: I'm simply alerting you to my condition, so that you can be on guard against it yourself and on behalf of our troops.
4: I'll watch it very carefully.
2: You just put the blankets back.
4: Yes, of course I will, yes. There we are now. Is that comfy?
2: Thank you, Wilson. You can come back in now, Jones.
3: I didn't hear a word, sir.
2: I said you can come... Oh, you are in, yes. How's the platoon doing without me, Wilson?
4: Oh, they're getting on swimmingly, sir.
2: Oh, really?
4: Well, yeah, well, we miss you, of course.
2: Don't worry about you. Unfortunately, it looks as if I should be stuck here for another 4 days.
3: Don't you fret yourself, Mr. Mannering. Mr. Wilson is making us carry on as if your invisible presence was hovering over us like a guiding star. Only you don't go in for so much bull.
2: The thing is, Wilson, are you maintaining discipline?
4: Oh, yes, sir. I'm keeping discipline really rather well. In my own sort of style.
2: Yeah. Well, I sincerely hope you are. There's only one way to run an army, Wilson. You must have obedience. Instant, unthinking obedience.
6: No,
4: please, chaps, for heaven's sake. Now, one at a time.
7: Right. I'm sorry I have to say this, Arthur, but in my opinion, you've done the wrong thing.
4: Oh, dear, I do wish you wouldn't nag so. I've got a terrible headache coming on.
8: All ideas doomed. Doomed from the very start. You can't have Vickers and the army. They don't mix.
7: You're right, Chop. It's like oil and vinegar.
9: Makes awfully good salad dressing.
7: What does?
9: Oil and vinegar. As long as you put the oil in first, so... Or is it the vinegar?
8: What are you blathering on about salad dressing for, you old fool? What I'm trying to say is that when young Arthur here let the vicar and the verger join our platoon, he made an idiot of himself. Did he know, son? Admit it. Go on, admit it.
4: All right. But what else could I do, for heaven's sake? I mean, look here. Look, the story's all here in the paper. Lots of clergymen have joined the Home Guard.
8: Ah, you'll rue the day, mark my words. That verger's a Jonah. He's a face like a sour prune.
9: If Mr. Mary been here, I'm sure it wouldn't have happened.
4: Yes, well, he isn't here, and he won't be for another 3 days. I do wish you wouldn't keep going on at me, sir.
10: I think Uncle Arthur did right. Vicars are good things sometimes. Remember angels with dirty faces? James Cagney was going to the chair, and Pat O'Brien, as the priest, told him to behave like a coward so that the dead-end kids wouldn't think he was a hero. In the end, he went shouting and screaming and carrying on something awful. See? So he died all yeller.
7: Yeller? What are you talking about? That was Charlie Chan.
4: Anyway, it's no good going on about them joining. What's done is done.
9: And it's very nearly 6:30.
4: There you are, see? You really are very naughty, all of you. Keeping me chatting like this. I mean, you should have been parading or doing something, wouldn't we? Now, come along, everyone. Come along now. Get fell in.
8: I'm sorry I'm late, Mr. Wilson. The confirmation class went on and on. Have I missed anything?
4: No, Vicar, we were just about to go on parade.
8: Oh, how very exciting. I am looking forward to that.
11: Excuse me, Your Reverence.
8: Yes, what is it, Mr. Yateman?
11: You left your belt in the vestry.
8: Oh, dear, silly me. Thank you.
4: Well,
8: now, I think this khaki's rather fetching, don't you? It does something for me,
4: yes,
8: don't
4: I
8: you think?
4: Yes, I think it does. Yes. I hope it will, anyway. Well, now, if you're both ready, I think we can start.
8: Oh, goody, goody.
4: Now then, Vicar. Mr. Yateman and Vicar, if you'd just like to stand at the end of the line here.
8: I see.
11: Come along, Your Reverence. I'll stand next to you in the parade, Your Reverence.
4: Oh, yes, it looks awfully nice. Now, try and do what the others do, and we'll see how we get on.
8: Oh, yes. Isn't this thrilling, Mr. Fraser?
12: Thrilling? It's a catastrophe.
4: All right. All right. Now, just settle down. Now, squad. Attention.
13: Sorry about that, Mr. Wilson.
8: We were a bit behind, weren't we?
4: Well, never mind. Just try again, shall we? All right. Stand at ease.
8: Oh, dear. We were naughty again, weren't we?
13: I'm afraid the new recruits are putting me off, Mr. Wilson.
4: Yeah, but it wasn't awfully good, was it? You see, Vicar, the general idea is that we try to do it all together.
8: Well, of course, it's so much nicer that way, isn't it?
4: Yes, of course. Let's try again, shall we?
8: Well, I'd love to. Isn't this fun?
4: All right. Right, squad, attention. Oh, yes. That was quite a lot better.
2: Oh, no, it wasn't. It was a shambles.
7: Blimey, it's not the long Cassidy.
4: No, sir. Let me help you.
2: I don't want any help.
4: I'll get you a chair, sir, to take the weight off your crutches.
2: Oh, don't fuss, please.
4: I'm sorry, sir, but we didn't expect you for another 3 days.
2: So I see. Beds were needed for some urgent cases, so I discharged myself. And by the look of things, it's just as well.
13: Well, it's good to see you firmly in the saddle again, sir.
2: Thank you, Jones.
13: Even if you are a bit doddery on your pins.
2: I think I'd better inspect the man.
4: Yes, Wilson. Sir. Right. Squad.
2: Wilson.
4: Yes, sir.
2: Stand further away from my feet.
4: Oh. Sorry, beg your pardon. Squad.
2: Squad, attention. Ah, oh, Jones, smart as usual. Yeah,
13: thank you, sir. I always try to be smart and very alert, sir. Even though I'm talking to you now, my eyes are darting everywhere, hither and thither, in case there should be a lurking danger. And if I detect the slightest movement, one little bit of peril, I'm onto it before you can say, ha, I've got your point.
6: Ah! Oh, get down, go on my throat, is it?
13: You were moving on parade.
2: Put him down, Jones.
6: Oh.
13: Right. That was just a demonstration of my alertness, sir. He moved, and I detected him.
10: Miss Mannreen, please can I go and stand next to someone else?
2: Stay where you are.
10: Sir.
2: Just a minute, Frank.
10: Sir?
2: What's that you've got?
10: It's a violin case.
2: A violin case? How dare you come on parade carrying a violin? Take his name, Sergeant.
14: Yes, sir.
10: Miss Mannreen, I haven't got a violin in the case. I've got a Tommy gun, just like Edward G. Robinson. You know, in Little Caesar, I can whip it out in a second.
2: Did you know about this, Wilson?
6: No! Ah!
2: Find my feet! Stupid boy.
10: Sorry, Mr. Mannreen.
7: Here, Mr. Mannreen, I'll tell you what would be safer for you. I know where I can lay my hands on a wheelchair. Then Sergeant Wilson can wheel you up and down like Lylon Barrymore in Young Dr. Kildare.
2: It wouldn't be necessary, thank you, Walker. A bank. Don't bring that violin case on parade again.
10: No, Mr. Mannreen.
2: In fact, you'd better come and see me in the office after parade.
10: Yes, Mr. Mannreen.
2: You too, Wilson.
14: Right, sir.
2: Just a minute, Walker.
14: Yes, sir?
2: What on earth have you got stuck in your earlobe?
7: Oh, it's an earring, isn't it?
2: Get it off at once. Who do you think you are, Carmen Miranda?
7: Well, it's the only way I can get into the gypsy camp to see these birds.
2: Ah. Might have known there was some girl at the bottom of it.
7: No, it's not her I'm after. It's her dad. He's got the clothes peg, see? And they need him for the war effort at the ATS camp.
2: Never heard such nonsense in my life.
7: Well, it's the truth. Last Thursday, they hung out the washing with no clothes pegs. Then this sudden gust of wind blew up, and it was khaki knickers all the way to Eastgate.
2: All right. See me afterwards in the office.
14: Right. There's going to be quite a queue, isn't there?
2: That's enough. Will you keep away from my feet?
14: Sorry.
2: Oh, Godfrey.
15: Oh, good evening, sir.
2: Godfrey. What is that peculiarly shaped object stuck in your hat?
7: It's his head.
2: Yeah, can't tell you again, Walker. Well, Godfrey?
15: It's for the sun, sir.
2: For the sun?
15: Yes, it's my nose shield. Sensitive nose. And since Sergeant Wilson won't let me wear my Panama hat on parade, I thought this was the next best thing. You see, it clips into my sunglasses like this.
2: Words fail me.
14: Perhaps he's another one who ought to see you afterwards.
2: All right, that was... Well, Fraser, at least you look normal.
8: Oh, thank you, sir. And this wee moose will be gone from my breast pocket by the morrow.
2: This wee what?
8: Wee moosey. Look.
2: Bouse.
8: Aye, there she is. Just look at the wee, sleek, cool and timorous beast. Oh, what a panics and... Oh, I'm sorry, sir, I was carried away looking into her wee face. Anyway, I couldn't very well leave her on her own. Her bairns are due any minute now.
2: Pregnant moose with mouse. Nose shield, earrings, violins. I'm away for a few short hours, Wilson. And you allow the whole unit to crumble before your very eyes. Now then.
16: Good evening, Captain Manrig.
2: Good heavens, Vicar. What on earth are you doing here?
16: I've joined your merry band of men.
17: And so have I.
2: Mr. Yeaton.
17: Wheresoever his reverence goeth, there goeth I.
2: This is your idea of a joke, Wilson. It's in very bad taste.
14: They asked to join, and I saw no reason to stop them.
2: All three of you had better come into my office at once.
16: Come along, Mr. Yeatman.
8: Yes, Vicar, coming.
2: Close the door, Wilson.
14: Yes, sir.
2: Now,

present Arthur Lowe, John LeMessurier, and Clive Dunn in Dad's Army. The Recruit, featuring John Lorry, Arnold Ridley, and Ian Lavender, with this week's guests, Bill Pertwee, Frank Williams, Edward Sinclair, Larry Martin, and Elizabeth Morgan. Here is the news, and this is John Snagg reading it. The war, which started in Europe, has, with the entry of America and Japan, assumed worldwide proportions. From the halls of

0: All this tomfoolery.
1: Don't you call his reverence a tomfool?
2: Look, sir, it's all in the paper.
0: Oh, that. I've read all that rubbish.
2: Yes, well, they asked to join, so I signed them up.
3: It was a spontaneous thing, Captain Mannering. I rather like that, you know.
0: Oh, yeah.
3: I've been wrestling with my conscience for some time.
1: Oh, yes, you know. It's been agony. He was wrestling night and day. I can vouch for that.
3: Yes, thank you, Mr. Yateman. Finally, I asked myself, could I stand by and watch my wife being raped by a Nazi? No, I said to myself, I couldn't.
0: But you're not married.
3: Yes, but I do have a very vivid imagination. So with the example of all those other clergy before my eyes, I knew that my place was at your side.
1: And mine was too.
0: But I don't want either of you at my side.
2: I'm afraid it's too late to do anything now.
0: Very well, if that's the way the land lies. Soldiers you are, and soldiers you will be. You'll both parade tonight with Jones's section. Wilson, where do they patrol?
4: The gas works, sir.
0: Good. We'll show you what army life is all about. And we won't spare you, I can promise you that. You'll find no pulpit to lean on here.
5: 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First of all, you'll be on the lookout for parachuters, saboteurs, and enemies of the realm. When you see any of these approaching your person, you will take up a fearsome stance with your rifle and challenge them in the aforesaid manner. Show him, Private Pike.
4: Right. Halt! Who goes there?
5: Very good. Now, you do it just like that.
3: I see. Halt! Who goes there?
5: No, no, you want to say it a bit more fierce, like you was a rough, brutal, devil-may-care sort of person.
1: I thought he did it very well.
5: I'm not asking you, Private Verger. Silence in the ranks.
1: I'm not frightened of you, you know. You don't impress me at all.
3: Oh, do be quiet, Mr. Yateman.
5: If we start making trouble, be on a fizzer under Section 40. That's conduct disciplinary to the military prejudice.
6: Can we do the next bit?
5: Yes. What is the next bit?
6: On being challenged with Halt, who goes there, the parachutist or saboteur says, Friend, whereupon you shout, Advance, friend, and be recognised.
5: Right, Private Vicar, go on, do that.
3: Hello, friend, advance and be recognised.
5: You mustn't say it so friendly. You're asking them if they're friendly, but you don't want to be friendly yourself.
3: Well, supposing he makes advances to me and I don't recognise him.
1: Well, but you didn't know him. He's bound to know you. Oh, everyone knows his reverence and respects him.
3: Yes, thank you, Mr. Yateman.
5: Well, there's a lot more to it, but you'll pick it up as you go along. Now, I'll leave you here on guard. And if you ever need bother, you just send for the guard commander. That's me. And if I have any trouble, or if anyone shoots you, or anything like that, I just say, turn out the guard, and we'll all come and give you a hand. Right, come on, Pike, let's get inside in the wall.
6: Yeah, come on, Mr.
1: Jones. Excuse me, Your Reverence.
3: What is it, Verger?
1: I think somebody is making approaches to us.
3: Where?
1: Over there by the gates. I can just make something out through the murk.
3: Oh, dear. Will you do it, or shall I?
1: Don't worry yourself, sir. I'll take care of it. Halt! Who goes there?
7: Adolf!
3: What did he say?
1: I think he said Adolf.
3: Oh. Little boy, did you say Adolf?
7: Yeah, that's right.
3: Adolf who?
7: Adolf Hitler.
3: It can't really be, can it?
1: I shouldn't think so, Your Reverence. Oh, I think it's a cheeky young boy having us on.
3: Come here, little boy.
7: Yeah, what do you want?
3: Now listen, young man, if you don't behave properly, you'll find yourself in serious trouble for disobeying army orders.
7: Ah, put a sock in it, you twerp. Blimey. Yeah, you're not proper soldiers. You're the stupid old vicar. And he's your stupid old verger. And you can't tell me what to do.
3: I'll give you one more chance. Challenge him again, Mr. Yateman.
1: Halt! Who goes there?
7: Adolf Hitler.
3: Oh, dear, this is serious. We'd better send for Mr. Jones.
1: I could clip his ear for him.
3: No, no, no. I abhor violence. We'll send for Mr. Jones. Turn out the guard! Turn out the guard! Mr. Jones! Mr. Jones!
5: All right, come in, come in, come on! Where are they? Where's the enemy? Fixed bayonet? Come on now.
3: Mr. Jones, I said, halt who goes there, just as you told me, and he positively refuses to say friend.
0: Who does?
7: I do.
2: Oh, blimey, I'm going to turn this out just for him.
8: The man's unhinged.
3: He's supposed to say friend. You said so yourself.
5: I know him. He's a chief.

0: Cheeky little monkey. He runs into my shop when it's full of people and shouts, Lipton's.
1: Yeah, and he runs into Swallow's Bank and shouts, Trustee Savings.
2: And he comes into my funeral parlour and asks if I've got any empty boxes.
3: Joey, you can't do nothing because you're not proper soldiers.
0: Oh, aren't we, aren't we? I'll soon show you. Bring you into the guard room.
4: You heard what the corporal said. Get inside.
3: Oh! Oh, blimey, hit me. Here, you're not supposed to do that. It's against the Geneva Convention.
4: Yes, and so's this.
3: Oh, blimey, hit me again.
0: Come on in here, young fella, me lad.
3: He hit me. That great big ugly bullet, because I'll tell my uncle on you.
2: Hey, watch it. Wanting in of that guttersnake chicken here, you wee blighter.
5: Hey, listen, sonny, use your loaf and behave yourself, or you'll be handed over to the coppers, right?
0: That's right, for not complying with lawful army things what we're telling you to do.
6: What's going on in here? Why is nobody on guard?
0: We've detained a suspect, sir. We're just interrogating him.
6: Suspect? Who is it?
0: Him.
6: He doesn't look very suspicious to me.
7: Well, he said his name was Adolf Hitler.
6: I shouldn't set too much store by that, Vicar, if I were you. Go away, little boy. Future don't be so cheeky.
3: You were that stupid old verger at me. And I want an apology.
6: Look, just run along. Or my sergeant will put his belt across your backside.
8: Who? Me?
3: Oh, blimey, that's how it is it? Assault, battery, threats, and foul language. Yeah, well, my uncle'll have the law on you.
6: See him off, Wilson, see him off.
8: I do wish you'd stop addressing me as if I was a Labrador.
4: Go on, you little perisher, off with you.
3: Well, I'll tell my uncle I will. Yeah, I'll tell my uncle.
6: What an unpleasant child. Well, that's the end of that. However, I think one important fact emerges. If you, Vicar, and you, Verger, had dealt with this in a proper military manner in the first place, this would never have happened.
7: Oh, I see. It's all my fault, is it?
4: It's his reverence's fault, is it?
0: Yeah, it's yours as well. Captain Manry just said so.
8: Aren't you being a little hard on them, sir? After all, it's their first time on guard.
6: I know what I'm doing, Wilson. This might be an ideal opportunity to get rid of them. The fact is, Vicar, by arresting that small boy, you've made yourselves and us look ridiculous.
4: Oh, so his reverence is ridiculous now, is he?
0: And you too.
7: I'm sorry, but it just goes to show how very silly this whole Home Guard business is. I've had enough.
4: That goes for me too.
6: If you both feel that way about it, I, for one, will be most happy to accept your resignations.
7: Very well. Here you are, then. You can have your silly gun back. And your silly hat, and your silly tunic.
4: Vicar, what about your silly trousers?
6: Not here, if you don't mind.
7: I'll send them round in the morning. Oh, come along, Mr. Yeatham.
4: Come in, your reverence. Good riddance of bad rubbish.
6: Thank goodness that embarrassing little episode's over. All the same, that child was rather obnoxious. I hope he does tell his uncle. Probably give him a sound threshing.
3: Oh, Uncle Bill! Uncle Bill!
9: Hello, young Wilfred. What are you doing out this time of night?
3: I called Uncle Bill. I was coming to look for you. I've just escaped from that horrible Captain Mannering.
9: What?
3: Yeah. He dragged me to their guard up and they hit me.
9: Hold on a minute. Yeah, now, start from the beginning.
3: Well, now, see, I was going past the gasworks light, right? Yeah. And I just had a little joke with him, right?
9: Mm.
3: And then his great big Home Guard, he fetched me one right across the ear hole.
9: Go on, Wilfred, go on.
3: Then he hit me again. And then... they all sit on me.
9: What? What, pushing and shoving and punching?
3: Yeah, that's right.
9: Oh, the swines.
3: Yeah, and then old Sourface.
9: You mean Mannering?
3: Of course. Well, he told his sergeant to give me a whipping, see, so I ran away, Uncle Bill.
9: Oh, of course.
3: In terror.
9: Of course you did, yeah. Yes. There's one thing that makes my blood boil. It's cruelty to innocent children.
3: Yeah. Oh, they was cruel, Uncle Bill. That was very cruel. Oh.
9: You come with me, lad. I'll soon settle Mannering's ash.
3: Cool, you're going to fight him?
9: I'm going to fight him. Well, we'll see what happens when we get there.
2: aye, sir. He was a cheeky wee monkey and no mistake. He deserved the scalping, sir.
6: Yes, he reminded me of someone. Can't quite think who. But that ill-tempered, aggressive manner of his was very familiar. Anyway, if I'm any judge of this sort of thing, we'll hear no more about it.
9: Right, Mannering, get your jacket off and come outside.
6: What are you talking about, Hodges? How dare you come barging into my command post like that?
9: Wilfred, come here.
3: Yes, Uncle Bill.
9: Now, you repeat what you told me.
3: They hit me time and time again.
9: Yeah.
3: And Grandad there threatened me with a bayonet.
0: Yeah. Who are you calling Grandad, you cheeky young whippersnapper? You
3: don't let them hit me again, Uncle.
9: They won't touch you. They won't dare to touch you while I'm here. Go on.
3: Then that fat big head said, just run along or my sergeant will put his belt across to your backside.
9: Oh, just about your mark, isn't it, Mannering? Bullying little boys. Hooligans, you are. Hooligans. Now, have a go at someone your own size. Come on, try it in me. Come on.
10: Oh, hold my glasses, Wilson.
11: Excuse me, sir. Do you think that's wise?
0: Don't you tangle with him, Mr. Mannering. Not in your crippled state. You'd let me do it for you.
9: Here, hold my rifle, Pikey, while I hang one on him.
6: Oh, that's sporting, that is. Seven of you against one.
1: No, only six. I'm not feeling very well.
6: Well, that settles it, then. I'm bringing charges. I'm having you all up in court. You're in a few home truths there.
3: Yeah, they're a laughing stock, aren't they, Uncle?
6: Of course they are.
3: Yeah, playing at soldiers. Yeah. That's all they do.
6: That's right, then. Yeah. Yeah, playing at soldiers.
3: And Grandad's sausages are all made of bread.
0: They're not all bread, you cheeky young rip. Well, you can't get the meat.
9: Go on. Go on, you tell them, man. Go on, tell them.
3: Yeah, of course. You should hear me and my mates laugh when they goes on church parade. And that silly old Godfrey over there. Yeah. Sweeting his red cross handbag.
9: Yes, sweeting his red cross handbag. Yes, go on, tell them. Go on.
3: Yeah. Well, they're nearly as funny as the Waldens.
9: Yeah, that's right. They're nearly as funny. What did you say?
3: Yeah, you with your dark white hat and your flat nose. Yeah. And your left, right.
9: Cheeky little black. You just wait till I get my hands on you. Come back here, I'll give you flat nose. You wish you'd never be born. Come back here.
10: You know, Wilson, come to think of it, he has got rather a flat nose.
0: Hey, that comes from always sticking into other people's business.
12: 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Corporal Jones, John Lorry, Private Fraser, Arnold Ridley, Private Godfrey, Ian Lavender, Private Pike, Bill Pertwee, Chief Warden Hodges, Frank Williams, the Vicar, Edward Sinclair, the Verger, with Larry Martin as Private Walker, and Elizabeth Morgan as the nurse and the small boy. 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
3: Once upon a time there was an engineer. Choo-choo Charlie was his name, we hear. He had an engine and he sure had fun. He used good and plenty candy to make his train run.
1: Charlie says, love my good and plenty. Charlie says, really rings the bell. Charlie says, love my good and plenty. Don't know any other candy that I love so well.
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0: walk into the local room of the Lakeview Post-Dispatch. The time is around 11 o'clock in the evening, and in Willie Anderson's cubbyhole of an office, we find Charlotte on Willie's telephone talking to her manager in Hollywood.
1: Hello? Hello, Roger, are you there? I was only inquiring because if you weren't, it'd be no use going on with this conversation. Now, Roger, now you're being unfair. I'm doing my very best to get to Hollywood. Stand in line to get a reservation? I've been trying for weeks to get a reservation to stand in line. You have no idea how crowded this town is. You have to make an appointment 10 days in advance to get knocked down by a taxi. And the hotels. Oh, there's a room at the Lakeview with 4 families living in it. 1 in each corner. That's right, and now the family in the northeast corner is taking in boarders. Oh, Roger, I have to go now. Here comes Mr. Anderson. Yes, I'll wire you as soon as I have any news. Bye.
2: Hello, Charlotte.
1: Oh, good evening, Mr. Anderson. I'm sorry that I had to use your phone.
2: You're perfectly welcome, Charlotte.
1: My, my, but you are in a good mood this evening.
2: Say, how would you like to leave for Hollywood tonight?
1: Leave tonight for Hollywood?
2: Uh-huh, on a midnight plane. I got a reservation for you now, on.
1: Yes, Mr. Anderson.
2: Came up all of a sudden. A friend of mine, Steve Edwards, called off his trip to the coast. He's going hunting. So I've arranged for you to pick up his ticket.
1: I know, but
2: he's
1: I...
2: He's leave it at the stationery store down the corner.
1: Yeah, but I can't go tonight.
2: All you have to do is... You can't what?
1: I can't leave town. There isn't time for me to dispose of my car.
2: Car? What car?
1: The car I bought this afternoon.
2: You bought... Oh, no, no, you couldn't have. Well, you're only in town temporarily. You're expecting to leave for the coast any day. Now, why in the name of common sense would you buy a car?
1: Oh, I couldn't resist it. I saw such a lovely place to park.
2: Here you are, knowing you'll be leaving town any moment, and yet you invest good money in a car. I ask you, is that sound?
1: Certainly it's sound. Everything about it makes a noise. Except the horn.
2: All right, all right. But I'm... City Desk, Anderson speaking. What, Mr. Jenkins?
1: Oh, he's my landlord. I gave you as a reference.
2: Huh? Oh. Oh, yes, Mr. Jenkins. Miss Greenwood? That's right. She's been employed here for several weeks. But she's leaving tonight. Well, certainly she's a responsible person. I'll guarantee anything. What? Send you a check for the garage door she smashed.
1: But, Mr. Anderson...
2: All right. Now, how much was the door you smashed?
1: $20. But for only $100 more, we could get one that opens with an electric eye.
2: Oh, only $100 more?
1: Mm-hmm. That is for a good one. You know, the one I had on my Hollywood garage became nearsighted.
2: Nearsighted?
1: Yes, it kept opening and shutting the bedroom window.
2: Now, listen... The Post-Dispatch will take over your car and pay for the garage door, but you've got... Oh, City Desk Anderson speaking. Ticket for what? I didn't order any ticket.
1: Oh, Mr. Anderson, I forgot to tell you. I gave them your name.
2: Who this time?
1: The traffic department. It's the ticket I got for driving through a stoplight.
2: Hello. Hello, hold the phone a second. You ran through a stoplight?
1: I had to. It was the only way I could get away from that man that was following me.
2: Well, if a man was following you, why didn't you stop and call a policeman?
1: Don't be silly. He was a policeman.
2: He was? Oh! All right. Hello? Yes, send me the ticket. I'll see that justice is served. Well, so far you had a very jolly evening, Miss Greenwood. By the time we get through paying your bills, the Post-Dispatch will be busted.
1: Well, I wouldn't think of letting the Post-Dispatch pay my bills. I'll stay right here and work it out.
3: You're blame right, you...
2: No, no, you won't. You're leaving for Hollywood tonight. I'll see to that.
1: Oh, Mr. Anderson, sometimes I think you're anxious for me to leave.
3: Oh, Miss Greenwood, Hollywood needs you. Hollywood is waiting for you. And Hollywood can have you.
1: Well, thanks. I'm glad I misunderstood you.
2: Well, now, look, you go downstairs, walk to the stationery store on the corner, and pick up your reservation. Ask for the envelope left by Stephen Edwards.
1: Stephen Edwards.
2: Yeah, just get it. Don't stop on the way. Don't talk to anybody. And don't get into trouble.
1: As if I ever did.
2: Oh, say, by the way, where is that car of yours? I'll have one of the boys go get it.
1: Home in my garage. But you'd better tell the boy to take along a front seat.
2: What? You mean to say the car hasn't got a front seat?
1: Of course it has, only it might be a bit crowded since that little accident, the motor is in it.
2: Stop.
1: I'll be right back, Mr. Anderson.

0: ma'am, but could I ask you something?
1: Now, just one moment. Do I look like the kind of a lady that a strange man would stop on the street?
0: Oh, no, ma'am, not at all. Absolutely not.
1: Well, you know, that's what I've always suspected.
0: But it's just that I'm sort of new here, and I'm trying to find a place called South Cove.
1: Oh, that's a little suburb on the south end of the lake. By any chance, are you looking for the munitions factory?
0: No, ma'am. I'm with the North Shore Steel Mill. But my girl's at the South Cove plant. Oh, my name's Jerry Brown.
1: Mine's Charlotte Greenwood.
0: Well, I sure am happy to meet you, Mrs. Greenwood.
1: It isn't Mrs. Greenwood, it's Miss Greenwood.
0: Oh, excuse me, ma'am. I'm sorry.
1: You're sorry. But say, you know, you sure sound like Texas.
0: Yes, ma'am. It's a long time since I've been home, though. After I got back from Italy, I was at Fort Morrison for 6 months driving a Jeep.
1: Oh, you're an ex-serviceman.
0: Yes. But the Army let me out because I had an offer here of a standing job.
1: Well, after driving a Jeep for 6 months, I imagine you'd appreciate a standing job.
0: The only thing is, Myrtle goes to work at midnight, and I don't get through till 10 o'clock. But we have a way to steal a little time together.
1: I don't know what those war workers would do without that little steal formula.
0: Well, what I mean is, we're getting married tonight.
1: Married? You are?
0: Yes, ma'am. She's meeting me at the Justice of the Peace at 11:30. And that's pretty soon now.
1: Oh, are you going on a honeymoon?
0: Well, not right away, ma'am. We both thought we'd better stick on a job. Guys over there still need a lot of stuff. I know.
1: Well, I think that's perfectly swell.
0: Of course, I never aimed to have my wife work, but the way things are, well, I reckon these days a lot of women get a man's wages.
1: I reckon a lot of women always have. Say, it's after 11. You'd better hurry. Where is this Justice of the Peace located?
0: Well, Myrtle told me it's the first house to the left, right after you cross the tracks from South Cove.
1: Oh, then I know exactly where it is. Now, look, you start from here and you go straight down the main street to that...
0: Pleasant?
1: No, wait, now. Now, look, you start from here and then you turn right at the first intersection and... No, that won't do either. Look, now, you start from here and... You know, honestly, I think you'd better start from someplace else.
0: Well, is it that hard to find, ma'am?
1: No, it isn't hard to find. It's just hard to explain. If I was driving, I could get you there in 10 minutes. Say, come on. I will drive you.
0: Oh, I wouldn't ask you to do that, ma'am.
1: What? When you're on your way to your own wedding? Why, come on. Hop in. Why, I'll have you kids married in 20 minutes.
2: Hey, wait. Stop. Police. That fellow in the tall blonde. They stole my car.
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0: Charlotte's driving a young war worker out to South Cove to meet his girl so they can get hitched. But meanwhile, there's developed another hitch. Charlotte finds it out just as the car is approaching its destination.
1: That must be the house right ahead.
2: Yeah, it looks kind of dark and deserted. I don't see Myrtle either.
3: Oh, listen to that. And they call this anti-knock gasoline.
2: But, ma'am, that was something in the back seat here. Why, yeah, it was this here shotgun that fell down.
3: Shotgun? Do you always carry a shotgun in your car?
2: My car? Ma'am, this ain't my car. I thought it was yours.
3: What? Why, it's not my car. Well, you were standing right alongside of it.
2: Well, yes'm, but so was you. I sort of figured you just got out for a stretch.
3: Yeah, well, I sort of figure if we're caught in this, we'll both go in for a stretch. You stay here and wait for Myrtle.
2: Yeah, but what are you going to do?
3: I'm going to phone a friend of mine. We're going to need help.
4: Good evening.
1: Good evening. Are you the Justice of the Peace?
4: Yes, I am. What is it you wanted at this hour of the night?
1: May I use your phone?
4: You woke me up just to use my phone?
1: Yes, please. Where is it?
4: Now, hold on. You can't come barging in like this. I'm not properly attired. I barely had time to slip my overcoat over a pair of pajamas.
1: Oh, it's all right. I don't mind pajamas.
4: And it ain't pajamas. It's pajamas. The same as tomatoes. There's no difference.
1: No? Well, you just try sleeping in a pair of tomatoes. Now, where's the phone? Oh, yes, I see.
4: Now, wait. This is outrageous, waking me up at this hour. Do you know what the clock says?
1: Yes, the clock says tick-tock, the kitty says meow-meow, and the dog says bow-wow.
4: Now, you see here, young woman, I resent this intrusion. Routing me out this way, I'm walking in my sleep.
1: Well, that's wonderful. You get your rest and your exercise both at the same time. Hello? I'd like to speak to Mr. Anderson.
4: I don't even know who you are. And at this time of night, I'm not anxious to see new faces.
1: Mine's not so new. Hello? Mr. Anderson? Listen, I'm in a little trouble out here in South Cove. I'm here alone with a man. Of course it's possible. But I need help. No, he's not trying to get away from me.
4: Oh, dear.
1: You'd better come yourself. Wait, I'll ask him. I don't believe I know your name.
4: My name is Balloon. Balloon, W-O-O-O-N.
1: You needn't spell it twice. Once is enough.
4: Oh, what an aggravating woman you are.
1: Hello, Mr. Anderson. His name is Balloon. No, I'm afraid I'm perfectly safe. Yes, I forgot to get that plane reservation. All right, you pick up the ticket. Will you? Now meet you here. Bye.
4: Young woman, would you drag me into a scandal?
1: Well, it's an idea. But then I haven't got time right now.
4: Why couldn't you have gone to some other place to telephone?
1: Well, because I had to come here anyway for a wedding.
4: Now, if you're here for a wedding, where's the groom?
1: He's outside, and he'll be here in a few minutes. Now, don't get so excited.
4: Well, I'm worried. Frankly, I don't believe you're going to be married.
1: You're worried.
4: Now, who's that?
1: Oh, I hope it's not a policeman. No, it's a postman. He knocked twice.
4: Come in.
5: Mrs. Greenwood.
1: Oh, Jerry, am I glad it's you.
2: I'm getting kind of worried about Myrtle. She promised she'd be here.
4: Now, who is this young man?
1: He's the groom. I told you he'd get here.
4: Well, then, now, let's get this thing over with. And now, then, do you, Miss Greenwood, do you take this man for your lawful wedded husband to love, honor, and cherish?
1: Well, you certainly make the proposition sound attractive.
2: Yeah, but hold on here. I don't want to marry her.
4: You don't want to?
6: There they are. There's the couple. I'd recognize that tall blonde anyplace.
4: Oh, heavens to Betsy. I'm afraid, young man, you're going to have to marry her. That gentleman has a shotgun.
1: Oh, my goodness, he has.
4: Then we'd better proceed with the ceremony. Do you
2: I
4: take...
2: said, hold on. Shotgun or no shotgun, he can't bluff me.
1: Well, he can me. You go right ahead, Mr. Walloon.

0: Uh-oh, and now what's going to happen? Honestly, Charlotte, is it fair to leave folks guessing like this?
1: Well, Wendell, don't you ever do a little guessing.
0: Oh, sure. As a matter of fact, I've been making a guess about the song you're going to sing today.
1: You'll be hearing it on the hit parade if I don't miss my guess.
0: Check. Let's see what the rest of the folks think. Friends, Charlotte Greenwood singing, There Goes That Song.

0: And now I want to take this opportunity to say to you that there's always double pleasure in remembering your friends with Hallmark cards. 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Now to resume our story. Not only did Charlotte and the young war worker get into the wrong car, but a befuddled justice of peace tried to marry them. And it might have gone through, too, if at that moment the owner of the car hadn't appeared, and with a shotgun. So now...
1: But my dear sir, don't you understand we're having a wedding here?
2: Well, you can have the wedding later. These people stole my car.
0: Oh, we didn't know it was your car.
3: And we didn't steal it.
2: Oh, no. I suppose you got into it just to try it out, eh?
1: Well, how's the pickup?
3: I'm fine. How are you on a hill?
1: Now, just a moment.
2: I suppose you two thought you were very smart and I couldn't follow you, eh? Well, I have a big car as well as that little one.
3: Oh, you've got a big one and a little one. A car hoarder, huh?
2: I have a right to own two cars. I drive 8,000 miles a month for my daily bread.
3: Well, you must live a long way from the bakery. Jerry, you go outside and look for Myrtle. I'll settle things with this gentleman.
1: You mean postpone the wedding? Till when? Just when do you think of getting married?
3: Constantly, mister, constantly. Now run along, Jerry.
2: Oh, no, you don't. Stay right where you are, everybody.
1: Put that shotgun down. Put it down, disciple, to go off.
3: Well, put your finger over the muzzle.
1: Oh, dear, come in. Oh, here she is, Myrtle, honey.
4: Oh, Jerry, I'm dreadfully sorry I'm late, but at the last minute... Why, Jerry, what's going on here?
1: This is a wedding, young lady. And if you have any reason why it shouldn't take place... Speak now or forever hold your peace.
4: Reason? I'll say I have a reason.
3: Now, look, now, we can explain all this, can't we, Jerry?
4: Then you'd better start explaining that man with a shotgun.
2: I'm here to see justice done.
1: This man simply followed us because...
3: He had a big car.
4: Followed you? Why?
3: Because we had a little one.
4: Little one?
2: Dear.
4: You have a little one? Oh,
3: Jerry.
1: Now, honey, there's nothing to cry about. It ain't that serious.
4: And it isn't serious. When did this happen?
3: About 15 minutes ago.
4: 15 minutes?
1: Well, really?
3: Yes, it was a complete surprise to us, too.
1: Now, we didn't know who it belonged to.
4: Didn't know who it belonged to? Do you think I'll believe that?
3: Well, why not? They all look alike.
4: Baby?
3: No, cars.
4: I don't know what you're talking about.
1: I've been trying to tell you, honey. Miss Greenwood here offered to drive me to South Cove so it wouldn't be late. We got into a little car and it turned out to be somebody else's.
2: Yes, it turned out to be mine. It had a blue hood and a spare.
1: What, the baby?
2: No, the car.
4: Oh, Jerry. Oh, I thought you meant... Oh,
1: Jerry. Will you people please tell your differences elsewhere? You, sir, why don't you go outside till the wedding is over?
2: And let them give me the slip? Say, let me ask you people a question. Do I look like a big sap?
3: I'll take that. That's the easiest $64 I have.
1: Oh, dear, come in.
3: Oh, Mr. Anderson, you're just in time.
5: Colin, what happened to that plane reservation? It wasn't at the stationery store.
1: Will you stop shouting?
5: Huh?
1: We're trying to have a wedding. Miss Greenwood is getting married.
5: Well, the plane leads us to... getting married. Who's getting married?
3: Now, Mr. Anderson...
1: She is.
5: Why, you're crazy. Who says she's getting married?
1: Well, who do you think? That man with a shotgun isn't Daniel Boone.
2: Say, that's a funny one. It just happens my name is Boone, but it isn't Daniel Boone.
3: Could it be Bab?
2: No, it's...
3: Mr. Anderson, it's that couple right there.
1: I wish you'd make up their minds. I wish people would make up their minds.
5: Come on, Charlotte, come on. We've got to find out about out that
2: thing. Now, hold on. We've got a little talking to do first.
5: You keep out of it!
2: Oh, you want to make something of it, eh? Well, listen, mister. This place isn't big enough for both of us. So what are you going to do about
5: it? I'll tell you what I'm going to do about it.
3: Well, he's going to catch the next bus out of town.
5: Yes. No! Charlotte, will you please tell me what this is all about?
3: I was simply helping these kids get married. I borrowed this gentleman's car without his permission.
2: Yes, and nobody leaves here till I get paid for the use of it. That'll be $25.
3: What kind of a man are you at a time like this to be mercenary?
2: Huh?
3: Look at that couple with stars in their eyes.
2: Oh, yes, and dreams in their hearts.
3: And you talk about money at a tender moment like this.
2: Well, I suppose.
1: Youth that views life through a golden haze.
3: Youth that must have its fling.
5: Why, my dear man, we can't reduce a thing like this to a sordid $25.
2: Yes, maybe you're right. We'll make it $30.
5: Money is a curse.
3: Well, Mr. Anderson, you'd better start cussing.
5: Good gracious, not in my presence. Oh, all right. And that's $30 more you've cost the Post-Dispatch.
2: Yeah, and you're lucky I didn't make it 40. You almost spoiled the hunting trip for me and Steve Edwards.
5: I don't care if you... Steve Edwards? You know Steve Edwards?
2: Well, sure. I was just doing an errand for him when this couple took my car. Steve asked me to leave an envelope at the stationery store.
3: Oh, Mr. Anderson, that's the reservation.
5: Well, where is it? Where is the envelope?
2: I got it right here in my pocket. What?
5: We can make it. We can make it. The airport's only a mile from here. We could... What's that?
4: That's the midnight plane now. I hear it every night that flies over the building where I work.
6: Yep, I reckon you missed it.
5: Missed it? Now I've got you on my hands again. Oh, why? Why do I get into jams like this? You'd think I didn't have a brain in my head. I say you'd think I didn't have a brain in my head.

0: like this. You'd think I didn't have a brain in my head. I say you'd think I didn't have a brain in my head.
1: Well, who's arguing?
2: Well, now we may as well resume the wedding. And you say, Miss Greenwood, you must have it fling.
1: Oh, sure, but I wish somebody would fling one my way.

0: Doug will be back in a moment. Meanwhile, I want to say just this. When you buy a card for any occasion, look for the Hallmark imprint on the back. Like sterling on silver, that imprint, a Hallmark card, is always your assurance of finest quality. It tells your friends you cared enough to send the very best. Yes, a Hallmark card will best express your perfect taste, your thoughtfulness. And now, Charlotte Greenwood.
1: Friends, for most of us, these busy days are filled with big jobs to be done, big problems to be solved. There's so little time for the tiny, little, everyday things. The neighborly chat, the letter to an old friend. And yet, in this swiftly moving world, friendship need not be forgotten. A few words that say, "I hadn't forgotten," may mean more than you know to someone, somewhere. There's an old saying I think all of us should remember. The way to have friends is to be one. And now, until next Sunday at the very same time, this is Charlotte.

0: Broadway, the orchestra, and the Hallmark Chorus came to you from Hollywood. 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
3: Will you have a polo, dear Liza, will you have a polo, dear Liza, polo?
4: How very kind of you, dear Henry, I most certainly will. I'll have three or four, or maybe more.
3: But you take the old tube.
4: Because they happen to be my tube of polo, dear Henry. Have one.
5: You know, some marmalades get some of their tang from added flavouring. While Robertson's Golden Shred gets all of its tang from Seville oranges. What would you rather have for breakfast?
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7: Gangbusters! Gangbusters, presented in cooperation with police and federal law enforcement departments throughout the United States. The only national program that brings you authentic police case histories.

0: Stubblefield. He had one of the fashionable cottages with a Mr. Barton, and they were there for some bass fishing. Now, in that same section was reported to be the super criminal John K. Giles, like lightning with a gun. At 10:30 in the evening of September 2nd, Mr. Stubblefield and Mr. Barton were in their cabin, alone, looking over their bass fishing equipment.
1: I think I'll try my double spinner with a bucktail streamer tomorrow, Mr. Stubblefield.
2: Yeah? Well, let me see it.
1: The water's pretty warm in the lake, and I think the bass are down pretty deep. It's here somewhere.
3: Get those hands up. Both of you. Get those hands up or I'll shoot.
2: Well, we have company.
3: I know you're both rich, and you're alone out here in this cabin.
1: I guess he means it too, Mr. Stubblefield.
2: Young man, don't you realize that crime doesn't pay?
3: I don't want any sermons. I want cash.
2: Well, it so happens we have our hands in the air. Very little money grows on ceilings.
3: All right. You first.
2: Me?
3: Yeah, you.
2: The name is Stubblefield.
3: All right. Lower your right hand and take out everything there is in your pocket and drop it on the floor.
2: It'll get all dirty.
3: Do as I told you.
2: All right. All right. But I only have $100 or $200 in my pocket. There's some. And here's some more.
1: I wouldn't try to pick that gun up.
3: Don't you anymore. Hey, don't. Look. Look. My hand.
2: I told you, young man, crime doesn't pay.
1: The easiest thing to do, Stubb, would be to put a bullet through the back of his head and drop him into the lake.
3: Hey, no, no. You can't do that. Hey, let me go, will you?
1: Say, you don't suppose he's that famous gunman they say might be around this section? That John K. Giles?
2: Oh, I doubt it.
3: No. Hey, no. I'm not Giles. I just pull little stuff.
2: All right. I'm going to count to three. If you're still around, one, two.
1: Streak of lightning, huh?
2: That's the best show I've had in weeks.
1: If he only knew he tried to hold up the famous John K. Giles himself.
2: He ought to be wrapped in swaddling clothes. You know, Barton, the feel of this gun in my hands, well,
1: thank God.
2: Yeah. The one I've been planning. The Bank at Ray, North Dakota.
1: But what's the matter with what we're doing now? Two wealthy fishermen, the bass are biting good. You've got three rich dames here crazy about you.
2: There's plenty of women and plenty of bass other places. Start packing up, Barton. This little gun, and you and me, are going to pay a visit to Ray, North Dakota.
1: Yeah, I didn't figure this Ray, North Dakota would be such a busy place, Charles.
2: You ready? We'll take a little walk into the bank.
1: Okay.
2: Wait a minute. Don't turn around. Somebody's walking up and back here.
4: Who is it?
2: Johnson, the chief of police. I checked on the police early this morning, and I'm sure.
5: I saw you two men standing here. I was wondering if you wanted anything special.
2: Well, that's nice of you. We're strangers in town.
5: Well, what's on your mind?
2: Well, we heard there was some good bass fishing around. If we could find a place to stay.
5: Well, there are a couple of good hotels.
2: Now, my name is Stubblefield. This is Mr. Barton.
5: Howdy. I happen to be the chief here, Chief Johnson. There's a good hotel right down the street.
2: Where?
5: Well, you go down there to the 3rd Street, and then you take a...
2: He knew who we were all the time.
1: He's not dead.
2: Now, come on. Beat it to the car. Instead of this bank, I know a couple of other jobs we can pull. Then we'll separate until the heat's off. Hop in.
6: Hey, haven't you got any nerves at all, Donald?
2: Not at a time like this.
6: Well, after we separate, what then?
2: We meet again in Nevada. At Reno.

0: Valentine, who has just resigned as commissioner of the largest police department in the world, takes over for gangbusters to interview by proxy Chief of Police Hans Halverson of Ray, North Dakota. Commissioner Valentine.
1: Now, Chief Halverson, the official police reports show that John K. Giles was an exceptionally cunning criminal.
2: And deadly, Commissioner Valentine.
1: So you're going to start tonight's case back at Leech Lake in Minnesota?
2: Yes. There was a tall, wealthy sportsman, a Mr. George Williams.

0: calling?
1: It's me, Barton. I'm downstairs.
0: Well, welcome to Reno. I missed you, Barton. Come on up.
1: I'll be right there.
0: Hello?
2: Don't you ever stay in your room?
0: Oh, hello, Mrs. Lawson.
2: I told you to call me Betty. I'm giving a cocktail party this afternoon. You've got to come.
0: Well, I'd love to, but I'm playing golf with Mrs. Wood.
2: Oh, that's a shame. It's getting so the divorcees around here won't go to a cocktail party if you aren't going to be there.
0: Well, that's very flattering, but I'll tell you what. I'll see you at the roulette table tonight.
2: You will. Will you drive me home afterwards?
3: Hey, what a swanky choice.
2: Oh, somebody just come in?
0: My butler.
2: Oh, you lucky thing to have a butler.
3: Well, now I'm one of them things.
0: Now, remember, tonight at the roulette table. Bye, my dear.
2: I'll be there. Don't you dare forget.
0: I won't. Goodbye.
3: So now I'm your butler, huh?
0: Oh, sit down, Barton. Yeah, things have been pretty rosy since I saw you last.
3: Really? What have you got lined up?
0: About 10 divorcees for a relaxation. And a gambling casino for us to take over.
3: Hmm. Say, how about a little thirst quencher, huh?
0: Champagne?
3: Oh, no, no, no. It gives me a head the next day unless I drink a lot of milk before I go to bed. And milk's making me fat. A slug of rye.
0: I got a whole closet full. I just got in the room myself as you called.
4: Hands up, Giles. You too, Barton.
0: Well, police popping out of liquor closets? Police popping out of bathrooms? Any more under the bed?
4: Put the cuffs on both of them.
3: Nice reception I get, Giles.
0: Don't worry, Barton. We'll get a little rest for a few days. Then we'll break out of whatever they put us into.
4: Pretty cocky, aren't you, Giles?
0: As cocky as you cops are lucky.
4: No, it wasn't luck, Giles. After you killed Chief Johnson and Ray, North Dakota, you robbed the First National Bank of Genoa. Then you hired a private plane to bring you from Salt Lake City here to Reno.
0: Well, where do we go from here?
4: You're going back to Iowa. You've escaped from every prison you ever put into, Giles. But you ever hear of the specially built Pottawatomie prison?
0: Hey, that's quite a name, isn't it? The Pottawatomie... Oh, never mind. I'll be out of it before I can pronounce it.
5: And so, Commissioner Valentine, cop killer and escape artist John K. Giles was headed for prison. But we've just started our case.
6: Well, Chief Halverson, we certainly want to hear what happened next.
7: Now, back to tonight's gangbusters case of John K. Giles and Commissioner Louis J. Valentine.
6: Now, Chief Halverson, cop killer John K. Giles was headed for prison.
5: And Commissioner Valentine, Pottawatomie Prison in Iowa was the last word in prison. Giles and Barton were being ushered through the prison corridor.
4: Now, this will be your cell, Giles, and Barton.
0: Quite an iron box, this, isn't it?
4: You're quite an escape artist, Giles. That's why a special cell like this was built for guys like you. You see, it's built on a turntable made of steel. There's only one door to it. The floor is steel. Well, in fact, you might try it out with a hacksaw blade.
0: I would, if we had one.
4: Use the one you have hidden in the heel of your shoe.
0: Oh. Hmm.
3: Well, I guess they've got us this time, Giles.
0: All right. Seeing you know I've got a hacksaw blade, I'll try it just for fun.
4: When you go through a door and have metal on you, it signals. Doesn't bite in, does it, Giles?
0: Quite amusing.
4: Another thing, Giles. All we allow you is bunk blankets, overalls, and as living implements, toothbrushes, paper cups and plates, and wooden spoons.
0: Oh, that's perfectly all right. That's enough for me to escape with.
3: Oh, cut it out, will you, Giles?
4: Now, if you two will step into your cell. What do you think of it, Giles?
0: Well, personally, but of course it's just my own opinion, I think it stinks.
1: I tell you, Giles, I can't stand it in this cell. I'd rather
8: Well, okay, but if we kill the guard, how can we get out?
9: That's what I'm trying to figure out.
8: Maybe we could kill the guard and use himself.
10: Joe, shut up that speaker and take it on the earphones while I take this call. Hello?
2: How long before you come home, Walter?
10: Well, I probably won't even be home tonight, dear.
2: Oh, why not?
10: Well, I'm in a little room in the basement under the special cell. We determined that Giles isn't going to escape.
2: But Giles is in the escape-proof cell. He couldn't escape out of that cell.
10: Well, this Giles is superhuman. We're not taking any chances. We've got a microphone hidden in the wall, and one of us stays down here by the speaker every second.
2: Are they still plotting to escape?
10: Giles can think up two new ways every 10 minutes. We let them go ahead and then stop them just about as they start something.
2: Walter.
10: Hmm?
2: The baby's got a new tooth.
10: No kidding.
2: That's what I wanted to tell you.
10: Oh, that's swell. I'll call you back, darling. I've got to listen into Giles and Barton. All right, Joe. Switch it back.
8: Okay, I see. So killing the guard is out.
9: Maybe somehow we could get into a fight. Be badly hurt. Even then, I don't think they'd let us out of this cell.
8: Oh, I'm going to turn it, Charles. I'm all in. My brain won't work.
9: As if my brain starts to work the best.
8: I don't want to stay cooped up in this cell the rest of my life.
9: All right, go to sleep. Let me do the thinking.
8: I wish I'd been a Sunday school teacher or something. Good night, Charles.
11: What's the matter, Barton? Think you're dreaming? Huh?
3: You all finished?
11: Sure.
3: Say, you done stir crazy, Charles?
11: What? What's the matter?
3: You thought I was asleep, but I've been watching you for an hour, putting water through that little hole in the wall.
11: No savvy?
3: What's the gag?
11: The cops have got a microphone in the wall.
3: What?
11: They've been listening for days to every word we've said.
3: How do you know?
11: I sounded the wall.
3: Well, why didn't you tell me? I wouldn't have said some of the things I did.
11: I wanted you to talk just like you didn't know. You were making up all those crackpot ideas to escape. It kept them busy, their minds occupied. Well, I was doing some special thinking to myself.
3: Yeah, but why the water? Can't they hear us now?
11: Water short circuits wires, Barton. That's what I've been pouring it through this little hole in the wall for. They'll think just something has gone wrong with the amplifier. Well, they're sending for a radio repairman. We'll do our real planning.
3: Have you thought of something?
11: We're going to start out of here in about 2 minutes.
3: Oh, listen, you wouldn't kid me. You wouldn't kid me.
11: Look,
3: that.
11: We didn't have anything to work with. But I made something. I chewed up part of a paper plate till it was a pulp.
3: Yeah?
11: Then I chewed up a few cigarette papers. And using that as a plastic, I pushed it into the cell lock here. And I got an impression of the lock.
3: Holy smokes, but what good will that do?
11: Then I used both of our toothbrushes. By rubbing them on the sharp corners of the cell, I shaped them with the right notches and curves. And those brush handles will unlock the lock.
3: Oh, you're crazy, Charles. It wouldn't be possible.
11: Then you stay here. I'm leaving. Just outside in the garage is a blue police car. The door of the garage is steel. But if the car hits it hard enough, I think it'll give.
3: I don't know whether I'm awake or dreaming.
11: Here. Here's the toothbrush handle. Let's get started.
3: If you can open that big cell lock with that rig... Ah, it can't be done, Charles. Wait.
11: It's open.
3: Holy smokes, I'm safe.
11: Come on. Watch the guy figure out the escape. Hurry.
12: Fast cars and fast girls. Watch for John K. Giles.

0: Pardon me, buddy. Huh? Got a match?
1: What?
0: I'm all out of matches.
1: Oh, yeah. I've got one here somewhere, I think.
0: Good. I just saw you come out of the movies. How'd you like it?
1: Well, not bad. You haven't got a bad little town here.
0: Mr. Concord, New Hampshire, don't take second place to any town. You know, there's a lot of excitement in town today.
2: Yeah, why?
0: That criminal Giles, you know, in the papers.
2: Yeah?
0: They found the car he'd been driving in town in a parking lot last night. They sent him to the town.
1: Yeah, okay, bud.
0: Don't move a muscle, Giles. There are four officers who've come up behind you with submachine guns. They'll cut you in two.
1: So that was the store, huh? And I fell for it.
0: Yeah. And we have your pal Cook, too. Remember, boys, this guy killed one chief of police without giving him a chance.
3: Welcome to Alcatraz. Giles, step out.
1: You have a nice sea breeze out here, Dodd.
3: Well, Giles, you're supposed to be an escape artist. But never since Alcatraz was built has a man successfully escaped.
0: Not yet, huh?
3: Not yet. It's 2 miles to the coast of California. The tide's on 8 miles an hour and can't be swum. The prisoners are not allowed to talk to each other. The prisoners are counted every 30 minutes.
1: Oh, you guys here can count, huh?
3: You're assigned to the laundry, pressing clothes. You're doing the laundry for the army now. And besides, Giles, a cop killer isn't very welcome at Alcatraz. All right, men. Start marching to your assigned place.
1: They'll stick me in the laundry with this steam pressure. Let me talk to anybody.
4: Eh?
1: They made a mistake by letting me help load the wash into the army boat when it docks. The guy could get a GI outfit. Pants, shirt, belt, and socks. He might slip on board the boat when it's leaving. Yeah. But you can't steal an outfit all at once. You gotta be patient. Stay here, maybe. Yeah, one thing at a time. Hiding under the dock. And everything must fit me exactly.

0: dock. They'll cast them off. You got all aboard, you boys?
1: It's all aboard, Sergeant.
0: Fine.
2: I'm going aboard, then.
3: Cast off the line!
2: Yeah, they're sailing right off, huh?
4: As soon as we get the gangway up, Sergeant.
1: That's the stuff. Every trip, the sooner we can get away from this Alcatraz dock, the better I like it.
4: What's the matter, Sergeant? Cold?
1: No, I just thought I'd sit down here behind the lifeboat, take a little rest.
4: That's quite a sight, isn't it? Alcatraz fading in the distance.
1: Yeah. I hate that dump.
2: Some of those guys in there are pretty tough babies, huh?
4: I guess a fellow in there has a pretty helpless feeling. Say nobody ever escaped.
1: Yeah.
2: Not like sitting out here with the wind and the sea.
1: Yeah. This is great.
0: Orders have just come through. There's some trouble.
4: Yeah?
0: I just came from the radio house. They just made their 30-minute count at Alcatraz, and one of them cons is missing.
4: Holy smokes!
0: A fellow by the name of Giles. He's a cop killer.
2: Hey, wait a minute. You mean radio says one of them Alcatraz guys is on our ship?
0: Yeah, a fairly tall guy. Good looking. Going to start a search.
2: Oh, look, guys. If there's a killer like that on the ship, what'll they do?
0: They're swinging now, see? We're starting to head back to the rock. We're
2: heading back to the rock?
0: Yeah. What's the matter, you seasick?
2: Yeah, I guess I'll go over to the rail.
0: What's the matter with him, Buzz?
4: Hey, notice how he acted? I don't think he's seasick.
0: Hey, I'll bet you... I don't recognize him. I'll bet you he...
4: Hey, he's starting to climb the rail. That's Giles. Sure, he's going to commit suicide. Come on, let's rush him.
0: Well, Giles, okay. Okay, you got me. I'm through. I'm washed up.
1: Washed up for keeps. I'll go back to the rock and die there.
5: Giles attempted that escape less than 2 months ago, Commissioner Valentine. July 31st.
6: And I understand, Chief Halverson, that his failure broke him. He's no longer the escape artist, but a broken wreck of a man.
5: Yes, Commissioner. John K. Giles has no more spirit left. You might call him a walking dead man behind those massive walls of Alcatraz.
6: Well, Chief Halverson, this has been a terrific case and just proves again that crime cannot pay.
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0: Hello again from London, England. As we approach the end of our special series from abroad, featuring the greats of English movies and stage, we feel the series would not be complete without the presence of two Hollywood stars who have earned the admiration and affection of both England and the United States. We have had them and their two youngsters as guests on our theater before, and each time they have given, as we say, sock performances. Now, in our setup for this show, we'll have Bebe and Ben, Barbara and Richard Lyon, playing themselves in a story which shows what could happen to an American family living in England. Now, we don't say that it did happen, but it could. Incidentally, we have an audience for the first time in the history of our program. In a moment, the show.
1: And now, here is our announcer.

0: good morning, kid. Oh, wonderful day, isn't it?
1: Gee, Dad, you look smooth.
2: Get him. Striped trousers and a monkey coat.
0: This is a morning suit.
1: Going to a funeral, Ben?
0: No, what makes you think that?
1: Well, you're wearing a morning suit, aren't you?
0: And why shouldn't I? This isn't Hollywood, this is London. And my motto is, when in Rome, do as the Romans do.
2: Do Romans dress like that, Pop?
0: All right. Make fun of me if you like, but you're going to feel very ashamed when you see the invitation I received this morning from Lord and Lady Harrowmead.
1: What invitation, Daddy?
0: Lord and Lady Harrowmead have invited us to spend a weekend with them at their winter castle at Much Haddam near Puddleton by neither Wallop Essex.
3: But there's no reason to put on an act. Look, Ben, you're an American film executive, not an English country squire.
0: Oh, I know, but I'm anxious that we should all behave like the landed gentry we'll be associating with. That's why I've advertised for a valet.
3: You've done what?
0: I've advertised for a valet. Dear. Are there any more waiting, B.B.?
3: One more, but it seems to me you should have been able to find at least one gentleman's gentleman among all those gentlemen's gentlemen.
0: Well, my dear, the last one was impossible.
3: What was wrong with him?
0: Didn't know a thing about cricket or fox hunting.
3: A real social drip, huh?
0: Oh, B.B., I wish you'd stop using those frightful American expressions. I'll see the last applicant now.
3: I shall usher him in, Sir Loyan. You can come in now. The squire is in his study.
4: Thank you, madam.
3: Oh, this is Mr. Copperpot. Mr. Copperpot, this is Mr. Ben Lyon, Esquire.
4: The name, madam, is Copperwaite.
3: Oh, excuse me. What a shocking error on my part. Oh, Ben, old bean. I'll be in the drawing room if you want any fish and chips.
0: I'm sorry. Just a little joke we have between us, fish and chips. American joke. We're Americans, you know.
4: Not really, sir. I never would have believed it. You seem as British as John Bull.
0: No kidding. I mean, by George, that's wizard. You know, I think I'm going to like you. Won't you sit down?
4: Oh, good heavens, sir. I'd never think of sitting in the presence of my potential employer, sir.
0: Well, naturally. How would you like to work for me?
4: But, sir, you haven't examined my my references.
0: Oh, don't need to, old boy. I know the real thing when I see it, and you're okay by me. I mean, you are a pass muster.
4: That's frightfully decent of you, sir.
0: Oh, not at all. And now,
4: Copperwaite, sir. However, I was affectionately known to my last employer as Coppers, sir.
0: Oh, splendid. Now then, Coppers... I presume you know all about fox hunting.
4: Only the fox knows more, sir.
0: Oh, that's swell. I mean, good show. I suppose it's kind of silly to ask if you know all the customs. You know, what to do when you're presented at court, the right thing to wear when you're invited to a country place and all that sort of thing.
4: If I may say so, sir, in such matters, I'm an expert without peer.
0: Oh, and cricket?
4: I was weaned on the wicket, sir. My late master, the Earl of Mitchinminster, was all England, you know. I was his mentor.
0: No.
4: Yes.
0: Oh, Coppers. Well, you're what I'd call a real gentleman's gentleman.
4: But that's, sir, something of an understatement. We Copperwaites have been gentlemen's gentlemen since before the signing of the Magna Carta. In fact, sir, my ancestor, Norick the Red, polished the armor of King Arthur at the Battle of Piccadilly in 1068.
0: Why, that's terrific. I mean, that's ripping. Now, look, Coppers, I want you to concentrate on one thing. I want you to give me that indefinable something that makes a Britisher a Britisher. Give me the words. Turn me into a native.
4: Well, as you Americans would say, it's a cinch.
0: Oh, dear, what's all the noise about, B.B.? Cut it out. I want to sleep.
4: It's Copperwaite, sir. Good morning.
0: Oh, where's B.B.? I mean, where's Mrs. Lyon?
4: Well, I warned her of the rigors of an English gentleman's morning, so she elected to sleep in Miss Barber's room.
0: What do you mean, rigors?
4: Oh, come, sir. The day is upon us.
0: The day? It's dark outside. What time is it?
4: 6 o'clock, sir. Time enough to bathe and take a brisk trot in Rotten Row before breakfast.
0: Oh, is that really necessary, Coppers?
4: Sir, No English gentleman would think of starting the day without a tub and a brisk trot. Good for the liver, you know.
0: Oh, all right, Coppers.
4: Your bath is drawn, sir. And, sir, I've laid out your riding habit.
0: Oh, good show, Coppers, good show. I'll take my bath.
4: Yeah, splendid. I shall call the stable and tell them you're ready.
0: Coppers, old boy, jolly fine day, eh, what?
4: Indeed, sir. How did you enjoy your ride in the Rose?
0: Oh, top hole. Never felt better in my life, old boy. Breakfast ready?
4: Yes, sir. Tea is poured.
0: Oh, not tea again. Can't I have coffee?
4: May I remind you, sir, tea for breakfast is very, very British. I should have thought you'd be used to it after a week, sir.
0: Well, I'm not. I don't think I'll ever get used to the darn stuff.
4: Dashed, sir, remember?
0: Sorry, Coppers. I meant dashed stuff.
4: No, that's better. And may I say, sir, that you look the very epitome of an English gentleman in your hunting togs?
0: By George, do I really? How frightfully decent of you to say so.
2: Hi, Pop. Hi, Coppers.
4: Good morning, Master Richard. I'll fetch your pottage.
2: That guy kills me. He's just like Arthur Treacher, isn't he, Pop?
0: Oh, Richard, I wish you'd refrain from calling me Pop, particularly in front of others.
2: But, Pop...
0: In the future, I wish you'd address me as Pater.
2: Pater?
0: Yes, my boy. Yes, Pater.
2: But my friend Cyril doesn't call his father Pater, and he's a real...
0: Richard?
2: Okay, if you want it that way. Hi, Pater.
0: Oh, don't say hi.
2: Okay, good morning, Pater.
0: Ah, that's better.
5: Good morning, Father. Beastly day, isn't it? Our English weather, you know. But I suppose we'll muddle through.
0: Huh?
2: Say, Pater, Barbara's sure assimilating quickly, isn't she?
0: Oh, Barbara. Is your mother up yet?
5: Mother will be down in a mo.
2: Pater used to be later than Mater. But now Mater's later than Pater.
5: Really, Richard. Must you talk like a moron?
2: It runs in the family. I take after my sister. Or are you my satyr?
5: Why, you little plebeian, you are.
0: Stop it, you two.
6: Good morning, kid. Good morning, Your Grace. Did Your Royal Highness sleep well?
0: I don't think that's funny.
6: Oh, Ben, where's your sense of humor?
0: There's nothing wrong with my sense of humor, but I must say you all need a little lesson in manners. Copper says in England the master of the house is shown deference by the entire family. Take breakfast, for example. You should all be at the table when I come down and when I walk in.
6: Yeah, we should all fall flat on our faces and face the east.
0: I choose to ignore that remark. Copper says that you're not supposed to start eating until I sit down.
6: But you sit down so seldom these days since you've taken up horseback riding.
0: That's beside the point. You're not supposed to start eating until I do.
6: Wait a minute, Ben. What century is Copper's living in?
0: Tradition, my dear. That's the answer. And now as to the matter of dress. Richard dresses abominably.
2: Oh, gee, thanks, Pop. I always try to be careful.
5: He means you dress as sloppy as ever.
2: Who asked you?
0: Barbara's right, Richard. Copper said your correct dress for informal occasions is an Eton jacket and short trousers.
6: Oh, my dead body. He'd look ridiculous. None of the boys he knows dress like that.
5: Mother, please. Father's only trying to help us.
0: Oh, thank you, my dear. I'm glad you feel that way because there's something I'd like to say to you.
5: Oh, anything, Father. What is it?
0: In the future, I must ask that you never go out in the evening without a chaperone.
5: That's the thanks I get for sticking up for you. Gee, Dad, I think you're a stinker.
0: Barbara, you may leave the table.
2: Attaboy, Pater.
6: Pater?
0: Well, Bebe, maybe that is overdoing it a bit. Perhaps the children should just refer to me as Sir.
2: Sir? Gee, Pop, have you been knighted?
0: Well, no. Not yet. But over here, it's customary to address your elders as Sir.
6: Yes, sir.
0: I said your elders.
6: Richard, if you finish your breakfast, you can go. I've got a few things to say to your father.
2: Oh, Mom, I've always got to go just when things get interesting.
6: Richard?
2: Okay, Mom.
0: Another cup of tea, my love?
6: No, and I don't want any more of this ridiculous act of yours. It's nothing but sheer affectation.
0: How can you say such a thing like that?
6: It came easy.
0: What do you mean, affectation? All right, be stubborn. We've been accepted into the cream of British society, and you're not doing a thing to help. As for me, I'm going all out. Do you know why I'm wearing these hunting togs today?
6: Yes, I know. You're having your picture taken as the man of distinction.
0: Nothing of the sort. It's because I've learned that Lord Haramead takes his guests fox hunting every weekend. And I shall be ready. Yes, I shall be ready to ride to the hounds.
6: If you ask me, it looks more like you're going to the dogs.
7: Thank you. We'll return in just a moment with Act Two of the Movie Town Radio Theater's presentation of It's Not Cricket, co-starring B.B. Daniels and Ben Lyon. And now, here is our announcer.

0: Benjamin B. Lyon and their family have arrived for the weekend. They're awaiting your pleasure in the study.
1: Benjamin B. Lyon? Never heard of him. Katie, my dear, who the blazes is Benjamin B. Lyon? Did you invite him here for the weekend?
2: No, dear.
1: Well, then who is he?
2: Oh, dear me. Something dreadful's happened. I must have mixed the envelopes.
1: What envelopes?
2: Well, you see, I was sending out invitations for the weekend, and at the same time, I was sending requests for people to appear in my variety charity concert. I must have muddled them.
1: Muddled what?
2: The Hemingway Lyon's envelope and Ben Lyon's envelope. Oh, this is too awful.
1: Don't upset yourself, my dear. What does it matter?
2: What does it matter? Hemingway Lyon will never speak to me again. Can you imagine asking a King's Counsel to do a variety act?
1: Yes, it's a bit awkward. What about this other chap, this Ben Lyon? Who's he?
2: Oh, you know, dear. He's that man who's always on the wireless.
1: Great Scott, you don't mean to say you invited that dreadful ball? Well, that so-called star of Hell's Angels...
3: That will mean Richard will be here.
1: Richard who, Cyril?
3: My best friend, Richard Lyon. Oh, you'll like him, Uncle. You'll like the whole family. They're so natural, just like us. And they have a wonderful sense of humor.
1: Well, perhaps it won't be too bad after all. Walter, show me, will you?
4: Very good, my lord.
2: Joe, don't you think you should put on your shoes and take off your muffler?
1: What for? You just heard Cyril say the Lyons are just like us.
0: Mr. and Mrs. Benjamin B. Lyon, Miss Barbara Lyon, and Master Richard Lyon.
5: Sire, it is with great humility that I step across the threshold of this ancient moat to mingle with you, her ladyship, and the ghosts of your ancestors.
1: I say, don't tell me Cousin Charles is roaming about again.
0: Now, Hemingway Lyon.
5: Hello, everybody.
2: Hemingway, I'd like to say something to you in private.
5: And I'd like to say something to you in public. I've never been so pleased with anything in my life.
2: Pleased?
5: Yes, Katie, how did you know my secret ambition was always to be a variety artist?
2: You, a variety artist?
5: Don't be cagey, Katie, dear. You knew it all the time. I have my whole act set. Wait till you hear it. Side-splitting. I start out by saying, hiya, folks. Speaking of hotels, I went to a hotel yesterday and I said to the clerk, can you give me a room and bath? And the clerk said, I can give you a room, but you'll have to take your own bath.
2: Joe, put down that vase. Why don't you go out to the stables and see if everything's in order for the hunt tomorrow?
5: Ah, the hunt. To think in the morning we'll be riding to hounds.
1: Why, Lyon, I had no idea you knew anything about fox hunting.
5: Oh, my dear fellow. If I must say so in all modesty, only the fox knows more.
1: Splendid! You and I will lead the field.
6: Hi, Mother.
7: Hello, kid. Hello, Cyril. How was the fox hunt?
6: You really missed something, Mom.
7: Yeah, I must have missed something. I heard everybody laughing when they rode in. What happened?
6: What happened? You should have seen the master of the hounds when Pop yelled, hooray, I've caught the little son of a gun.
7: Will you stop laughing and tell me what happened?
8: I'll tell you, Mother, and it wasn't funny. I've never been so embarrassed in all my life. When the field started, Daddy spurred his horse and went charging over the countryside all by himself, screaming, tally-ho, tally-ho!
6: Pop's yelling must have scared the fox because it climbed a tree.
8: Then Daddy jumped off his horse, vaulted the hedge, and climbed the tree after the fox.
6: Yeah, the master of the hounds was pretty sore, but everybody else laughed so hard they almost fell out of their saddles.
7: Oh, your poor father. He must have died of embarrassment.
8: Here he comes now, Mother.
7: Don't rub it in, kids. He probably is very upset.
5: Whoa, offspring! Hi-ho, Cyril! Oh, hello, BBO Gil.
7: Stop pretending, Ben. We know how badly you feel. You feel awful, don't you?
5: Awful? Why, on the contrary. As they say in America, I feel right in the groove.
7: I really mean to say you don't know what you've done.
5: Indeed, I do, and I feel very proud of myself. I caught the little beggar.
7: I know you did. Right by the tail.
6: Say, Pop, I'll bet you get the brush for that.
5: Why? What did I do wrong?
3: Richard doesn't mean that kind of a brush, Mr. Lyon. He means the fox's tail as a trophy of the hunt.
5: Well, here's your stirrup cup, BBO Gill. Chin up.
7: Down the hatch. Then I want to talk to you privately.
5: Oh, not now, dear. There's Hemingway. Cheerio there, Hemingway.
9: Ah, our old friend Lyon. And Miss Daniels. Or should I say, Daniels in the Lion's Den.
5: I bet you've never heard that one before.
7: Not lately.
9: I say, Miss Daniels, or should I say Mrs. Lyon?
7: At the moment, I'd rather be called Miss Daniels.
9: Very good, very good. Are you interested in boat racing?
7: I'm afraid not, but I'd certainly like to know how the Dodgers made out this year.
9: I'm afraid I don't know. Do you know how the Dodgers made out this year, Lyon?
5: Afraid not, actually. You see, I've never been interested in baseball. Cricket's more my game, actually.
9: I didn't know you were a cricket enthusiast.
5: Enthusiast? Why, I was weaned on the wicket.
9: Then you must meet Lord Mitchinminster. I say, Mitchie, old boy, I'd like you to meet Mr. Ben Lyon. Lyon's a great cricketer, too. He says he was weaned on the wicket.
7: Ben, don't you think it's time you change for lunch?
5: Later, dear, later. How do you do, Lord Mitchinminster? This is a very, very great pleasure. My manservant, Coppers, tells me your father pitched for Surrey.
4: You mean bowled for Surrey. Father was all England.
5: Oh, yes, of course, that's right. Coppers also tells me your father had the greatest giggly in the empire.
4: Don't you mean googly?
5: Googly, giggly, giggly, googly, what's the difference? I was using the Australian pronunciation. You see, I had a googly once, long ago when I first started cricketing, but somebody stole it.
4: Mr. Lyon, googly is the method of bowling the ball. How could anyone steal it?
5: Well, I mean someone stole my style. You know, you understand, don't you?
7: Ben, I think you left your bath water running.
5: Oh, no, I didn't, dear. Lord Mitchinminster, Copper says every time your father made a three-base hit at the Lords, the whole crowd stood and cheered.
4: I'm afraid this Mr. Coppers is a bit mixed up. You see, there are no bases in cricket. The equivalent of a base in cricket is one of those wickets you were weaned on.
5: I are you sure?
4: Quite sure. See you later, Lyon. Come along, Hemingway.
7: Ben, I don't know what kind of a game Coppers has been teaching you, but it's not cricket.
5: Oh, don't be ridiculous, dear. Coppers is an authority on everything. Look, here comes Colonel Brithington Smith, Master of the Hounds. He's probably going to present me with a brush.
7: You're so right. Ben, you better leave now.
0: Oh, there you are, Lyon. I want to talk to you about the hunt this morning.
5: Oh, how nice of you, Colonel. But it was nothing, really nothing at all.
0: I'm glad you feel that way about it, because naturally I can't give you the brush.
5: Oh, but I caught the fox.
0: I know you did, but you see, old chap, you should have taken your horse up the tree with you. better luck next time. And by the way, if you come again, don't forget to bring your lasso.

0: Tater. Hi, Mater. Hey, what are you packing for?
1: We're going home.
0: What's the matter? You sore about something?
1: Where's Coppers?
2: He just went out to get you a spot of tea. Anything wrong?
1: Everything's wrong. Coppers!
2: I say, Father, you're in a dreadful flap.
1: Keep quiet or talk like a human being.
3: Good day, sir. Did you call?
1: You're darn right I called.
3: Dashed, sir.
1: I said darned, and that's what I mean. Now then, who taught you about cricket and riding to the hounds?
3: Well, sir, my late...
1: Give mom, me a straight answer or I'll give you a swift kick in the seat of your pants.
3: Okay, Mr. Lyon, you got me. But honestly, I didn't mean to put you on the spot.
1: Hey, wait a minute. What happened to that English accent of yours?
3: Assumed, like yours. I'm an American, too. You see, Mr. Lyon, I'm an actor. I was stranded over here, and I was broke, and, well, I saw your ad in the paper, and I played English valets in a lot of Noel Coward plays, and I thought maybe I might get away with it.
1: Oh, well, I suppose the name Copperweight's a phony, too.
3: Yeah, my real moniker's Jim Nolan. I really feel like a heel about this, Mr. Lyon. I wouldn't have done it for anything, but, well, I needed a job. I guess I'd better be going.
1: Oh, wait a minute, Coppers. Come to my office in the morning. We're starting a new picture. There's a part in it for an English butler. Think you can handle it?
3: But my dear sir, the Copperweights have been gentlemen's gentlemen for generations. My ancestor, Norick the Red...
2: Oh, no. This is where we came in.
3: Well, sir, I'll see you in the morning. And thank you.
4: You know, Ben, you're a pretty nice guy. I'm kind of glad I married you. Come in.
5: Lion, old chap, why are you backing?
1: Well, I think it's high time, don't you? Sorry I wrecked your fox hunt, Lord Haramead.
5: Wrecked you? Don't talk nonsense. You were terrific. You taught us an entire new set of rules.
1: Wait a minute, stop kidding me.
5: I'm not kidding you. That was a splendid idea of yours, calling tally-ho every few seconds. Kept the hunt in such a turmoil, it gave the fox a much better chance to get away. Much more sporting, you know.
1: But Colonel Smith was very upset.
5: Oh, bother Colonel Smith. He's a drip.
1: Well, what does drip mean in England?
5: Same thing as it means in America. Well, come on down to lunch. Wouldn't have you leave for a million. I haven't enjoyed a day so much since the vicar tripped on ferry. Well, come on down, all of you. Oh, yes, and Katie says she wants you here every weekend.
1: Hey, did you hear that? Katie wants us here every weekend. What do you say to that, B.B.?
4: Well, I say you made a home run, darling. Or as they say in England... You bowled a maiden over on a sticky wicket, and that is cricket.
6: And the curtain falls on Act Two of the Movie Town Radio Theater's presentation of It's Not Cricket, starring the Lyon family, who will return in just a moment.
7: And here are our stars, the Lyon family. B.B. Daniels, Ben Lyon, Richard and Barbara. It was just like old times, folks. You know, you took me right back to our shows in the States.
1: A quick trip, eh, Les?
4: Ben, the show is over.
7: That's all right, B.B. As a big executive with 20th Century Fox, Ben can be allowed a few tired businessmen gags.
1: Well, I like that. I'll have you know
4: Ben, one... Ben, seriously, Les. It was a lot of fun doing a show with you again, and we're glad to be able to say hello to the folks back home.
7: Well, kids, I'm certain that the folks back home are just as glad to hear you again. Now, B.B., Ben, Barbara, Richard, thanks very much for a good show, and I hope to see you before another year. Bye now.
4: Goodbye,
1: Les.

Next week, we'll be speaking to you from our regular stamping grounds in Hollywood. And we'll be presenting our own American movie and radio stars in plays written especially for their talents and for your pleasure. We've enjoyed our little trip to England, and we hope, what's more, that all of you have enjoyed our presentations of these English stars and programs, and that they have been an interesting change for you. However, speaking for ourselves at least, we'll be very happy to be back home. Music for It's Not Cricket was written and conducted by Del Castillo. Our writers were Val Burton and Bud Lesser, and the program is produced and directed by yours truly, Les Mitchell. Once again, saying I'll see you next week from Hollywood.

0: 31 and a half, 32, 33, 35, 40, and 10 is 50, and 50 is a pound. 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
2: Igor, pass me the nitrogen sulfate.
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2: Excellent. 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
5: Thank you. Thank you very much indeed, folks, and welcome to the show. Yes, the show that does for the news what Gaza does for in-flight entertainment. And I see there's a new powdered baby milk formula in the shops this week. So those are good, yes. It allows you to pick the sex of your baby after it's born. And a former Tory party treasurer says the Conservatives ought to publish a list of everyone who gives them more than 25,000 quid. But there's one already. It's called the New Year's Honours, you know. How did satire creep into the show there, folks? But what about all those 9-year-olds cycling around with condoms on their bonces, eh? I don't know. Mention safe cycling to kids and it goes right over their heads. It really is. And this week, too, the government...

0: kids and it goes right over their heads. It really And this week, too, the government was asked to allow gay sex in prison cells. Blimey, as if Steve McDonald hasn't already got enough to worry about. Did you see that Uri Geller has designed a range of psychic T-shirts? Yeah, I've got one. It arrived 3 days before I sent the check. I think that. And a new report out this week claims that 1 in 3 cowboys was a transvestite. No wonder they were so fond of chaps. I see the controller of BBC One has won an award for the way he's improved the network. Blimey, all that just for getting rid of Anne and Nick, I asked. Okay. Or did you read that Chris Evans is to pose nude for a magazine? Yes, apparently it's an advert for Swan Vesta, you know. He's red-headed, but don't worry about it. I see a man had to abandon a planned 130-mile canal cruise in a bright yellow skip after just one night. Apparently he woke up in the morning and found he was surrounded by 2 bikes, 3 mattresses and an old cooker. More crime news. 200 Wonder Bras have disappeared from a factory in Wales. The thieves lifted them, then separated. Yes, I think so. Sad story now. That woman in Texas who stole a man's false leg and then demanded that he married her. She must have thought he was a pushover. And finally, you'll like this one. You'll like this one. I like it, and I've read it before, this one. The silliest story of the week. A vicar who caught a woman dipping her left boob in his font when she thought no one was looking called it despicable, which upset her, really. She wanted to christen it Shirley. Oh, no, no, get off me! Not the custard, no!
1: Oh, John!
0: What is it, Norma?
1: You've taken the duvet off me again. All this tossing and turning every night.
0: Oh, I'm sorry, beloved.
1: Honestly, John Major, you're quite the biggest tosser I've ever come across.
0: Oh, well, I might as well get up now. I'll never get to sleep again. I've got so much to worry about.
1: Yes, well, I'll be glad in a few months' time when you can leave Mr. Blair to worry about everything.
0: What?
1: Well, you may as well face it, beloved. You've got as much chance of winning the next election as Mawinny has of getting on Mastermind.
0: Who is it?
1: Hello? Who's there?
0: Oh, for heaven's sake, who the hell is it? Mawinny.
2: That's it. It was on the tip of my tongue. There. You see it? Next to the bit of letters.
0: Yes.
2: Norman, how are you? Still wearing the ladies' clothes, I see. Still, my own mother was the same, and it never did him any harm.
0: You'd better come in, Mawinny. Norma and I were just reviewing the situation.
2: Ah, like in the musical now. What was it?
1: Oliver.
2: That's the fella. West Side Pacific, yes. Oh, I love that. Where the nuns smuggle the children over the Alps and end up marrying 7 dwarfs. God, I love that Lionel Blair. Such a talented man for someone with no talent at all.
0: Could we get on, do you think?
2: I don't see why not, as long as we respect each other's feelings.
0: Could we get on with what you've come to say?
2: Yes. I thought I'd give you an update on the European situation. This beef crisis is going to win you the next election, John, and no mistake.
1: Are you sure?
2: As sure as my name's... What was it again now?
0: So you think I'm onto a winner?
2: That's right, no doubt about it. Or do I mean loser? Still, there's not a lot of difference.
1: Loser is more like it. And now, on top of everything else, there's this baby milk thing.
2: Yes, it's a godsend, isn't it?
0: A godsend?
2: That's right. You see, we feed all the poison milk to the mad cows and kill off 2 birds with 1 stone. Do you know what makes me sick?
1: What?
2: Eating 7 packets of pork scratchings and a pint of Guinness.
0: Mawinny.
2: Yes, sir. Yes, sir.
0: Get out,
2: sir.
0: Well, at least he thinks he... At least he... At least...
1: Slowly, beloved.
0: I've only got a short lease. There we are. At least he thinks I can still win the election.
1: Yes, no wonder you're worried.
3: Oh, God. Oh, give us a kiss, Norma, you great throbbing...

0: machine.
1: Clark!
0: Oh, God, I've not seen a wincey at Liberty Bodies like that since I used to flick through me Granny Kay's catalogue. Come here.
1: Do you think we could get down to business?
0: Any time you say, Ben.
2: Put her down, Clark.
0: Oh, curse is discovered. Quick, Norbert, into the wardrobe.
2: I want a word with you, Clark. Is the economy going to come to life before the election?
0: No prob, PM. It's a bit like Norma, you see. Calm and unruffled on the surface, but underneath just waiting to explode into life.
1: And like Norma, it's quite likely to turn round and clobber you where it hurts.
0: God, I love her when she's angry, don't you?
2: I love her all the time.
1: Oh, Joan.
0: Oh, puke.
2: What I want to know is, if we're doing so well, why are we only 19th in the World Economic League table?
0: 19 out of 329 isn't bad.
2: Well, we were 15th last year.
0: Yeah, well, I suspect the British economy is even more like normal than I even suspected.
1: In what way?
0: If you want it to perform, you need to treat it right. Yeah.
2: And?
0: Neither of us has got a clue how to do it, have we?
3: Hello, hello, Sooty. Hello, sweet. Hello, Sue.
1: Hello, Mr. Carver.
3: Now, you might have heard already, but I've sold you all for $1.4 million, and I'm going to retire next year.
1: Oh.
3: But I've managed to find a replacement who I'm sure you'll like.
1: No one can replace you, Mr. Corbett.
3: But your new friend is excellent at doing tricks with a glove and tells some really good stories.
1: Oh, who is it, Mr. Corbett?
3: O.J. Simpson.

0: Do stop aiming at the television. If you want to change channels, we can always send for the footman with a remote control.
1: I'm not aiming at the confounded telly, Liz, just above it. I'm, just taking Sarah out of the wedding photos.
0: That's all right, then.
1: Yes.
0: One can't say we ever liked that girl. We see now she's even been dropped from her charity.
1: Yeah, she'll have been dropped from her bally helicopter. At least she's lost the title.
0: She won't be called HRH anymore.
1: Only if it stands for horrendous redhead.
0: Philip, we do feel, though, that the remaining one may be more trouble.
1: Remaining one? Oh, the D word, yes. I can't see her going quietly. Unless Charles finds he's left a spare 30 million in his other trousers, I don't know. Where is the boy anyway? I've a good mind to...
2: One and die together. Spent all those years in vain. And would row forever about Meesy and Camilla again.
1: Where did I put my gun?
2: Oh, love, peace, and disagreeable legal bills, man.
0: Charles, how nice. What brings you here?
2: Actually, one's just been by the river looking at skulls.
1: Steady on, boy. I know you like women on the old side, but looking at skulls...
2: Wills's school, Peter. Skulls are boots. I've been to Wills's open day.
1: Oh, I suppose his mother was there, was she?
2: She was. He didn't introduce me. There was some blonde tosser you got a bit familiar as I left. Honey, whenever those press chappies tried to take one's photograph, I kept finding her right behind one.
0: Smiling.
1: More likely trying to push him into the river. The press were there, eh? Blasted parasites standing astride their confounded aluminium ladders like...
3: Oh! Oh, right in the fixed focus. Careful. Oh, Mamsie, Pops, Chazza, divine to see you. Two.
1: Edward, stop kissing Charles, boy.
2: Yes, like you. Heavy vibes, too much, bro.
3: Divine.
1: He doesn't know which way to turn, you know. And what are you doing on those kitchen steps with a bally box brownie?
3: Do you like it, Pops? I'm a crapperazzi.
0: Don't you mean paparazzi?
3: No, I'm not very good. I'm researching our next mega media project. It's amazing what people do when they see my card that says press.
1: Yes, I'm not surprised if you wear it there, I tell you. Put that blasted camera down.
3: My boys at Ardent gave me one.
1: Did they?
3: Yes. Yeah. Said they wanted to see me exposing in all directions, flashing at anything that moves. If I keep at it, I could get a spread with the Daily Mail, maybe a pullout.
1: Oh, God.
0: Oh, how nice, dear.
3: Oh, yes, mine will be an exclusive.
1: Yes, I'm sure Sophie will be glad to hear it. Now, look, boy, don't you think the family have enough trouble from blasted photographers recording our every unguarded intimate moment?
0: Really, Philip, and what paper was yours in?
1: What? I mean, Will's school was overrun by those shutterbuggers. What do they think gives them the right to go charging in and...
0: Oh, maybe it was because it was open day at a public school. Oh. It's the way I tell them, you know.
1: Oh, Ma-in-law.
0: Watch her all. Anyone got a sprazzy for the call box? Only the battery's gone on me cellulite phone. I want to give Ladbrokes a tinkle. Check on a dodgy photo finish.
3: Grandmama, you know about cameras, do you?
0: Oh, of course I does, dear. Them pornographers was always trying to catch me and Bertie having a spoon in the state coach rumble seat. Of course they give themselves away.
1: With their flash guns?
0: No. More the way they shouted, watch the grousey.
3: But what about this Will's business? Isn't it awful, Grandmama?
0: Well, it was only the one day, dear. Apart from that, I reckon his school days will be the happiest of his life.
1: Because they'll keep him away from reporters, cameras and the press.
0: Oh, no, better than that, Philopides. They'll keep him away from his family.
1: Science is a wonderful thing, isn't it, eh? Dogs and other pets can now be given second-hand human heart pacemakers to save their lives. But suppose the doctors decide to reverse the process and put animal spare parts into people. And suppose one little old lady inherited her deceased husband's money and decided to spend it all on the new surgery. You think that's a contrived introduction? I think it's a cue for a song. How much of the doggies in the widow? You stroke her, she'll sit up and beg. We gave her a doggy hip replacement. And now she keeps lifting her leg.

0: sniffs poodles behind. And I read this week that a waiter at a top London restaurant was forced to serve some customers with a broken leg. Well, I suppose the lamb cutlets must have been off. And some fell on stony ground. But just how widespread is the abuse and exploitation of restaurant staff? Headlines always keen to expose an injustice and have a good laugh about it. Went to find out.
1: I don't think much of this wine. What is it?
2: It's a Chateau Bernard Manning. Full-bodied, but with very little taste.
1: Shall we order something else?
2: A good idea, darling. Waiter, take this away and bring us a bottle of Chablis, will you?
0: Oh, God, you're all right. Very good, sir.
1: Are you all right, waiter? You're covered in cuts and bruises.
0: I'm afraid I had a bit of a mishap whilst I was out the back fiddling around with a dishwasher.
2: Really? What happened?
0: Her old man came in and called me at...
1: Really shouldn't be serving customers if you've just been beaten up.
0: That's what I told the manager, but he insisted I carried on working.
1: Well, that's outrageous.
0: Well, he's a very tough man, you know. He learnt his management skills running a place in the Far East.
2: The Shanghai Hilton?
0: No, the Burma Railway.
1: Can't he see you're in terrible pain?
0: He doesn't care about things like that, madam. He doesn't care. One of our chefs broke both his arms last week, and he was still expected to carry on cooking. He had to fillet a piece of salmon with his feet.
2: Good heavens.
0: If you think that's bad, you should see what he used to stir the soup, I promise
1: you. And what would have happened if the poor man had refused to carry on working?
0: I expect the manager would have forced him to sit on the mincer.
2: Ooh.
0: That's how he punishes the rest of us.
2: Well, how long is it since you last sat on the mincer?
0: Oh, about half as long as it was, sir, really. The wife's taken it pretty badly, sir.
2: Oh, by the sounds of it, you've got more than enough evidence to have your manager charged with assault.
1: And my husband does know what he's talking about.
0: Yes.
1: Oh, he does. He's a top international lawyer.
2: Yes.
1: He recently prosecuted someone for crimes against humanity.
0: Really, sir? And who was that?
2: The producer of the Shane Ritchie Experience.
0: Yeah. Not a bad judge, sir. You're not a bad judge, sir.
1: I'm sure he'd be more than willing to give you the benefit of his legal expertise.
0: Well, it's a very kind offer, madam, but it isn't worth the hassle. I shall be leaving shortly.
2: Oh?
0: Yeah, oh, well, I've only been working here as a preparation for my next job.
2: But you've spent your every waking hour being abused, intimidated and subjected to violence. What sort of job could that possibly be a preparation for?
0: Come along, sir, it's obvious. I'm going to be teaching in an inner city comprehensive. Hey, what about this German music for the Euro 96 theme, eh? Apparently Beethoven's Ode to Joy has been re-recorded by the BBC choir with English words. After Hong Kong, I don't think that's the version they'll be singing on the terraces, do you?

0: Next.
1: Morning, Doctor.
0: Yes, good morning, Mr. Friggins. And what might the trouble be this time?
1: Well, Doctor, you know that cheese rolling festival over the bank holiday?
0: Yes.
1: Well, so many people were injured that they're trying to ban it.
0: Really?
1: But I spent the whole week rolling cheeses, and when I woke up this morning, this had happened.
0: Oh, hot cheese.
1: It is sometimes, Doctor, yes.
0: Well, I must say that's quite a sizable wedge you have there, yes. Could be Danish blue from the look of things.
1: That's right, Doctor. Except I thought it might be Edam on account of the round red.
0: Yes, I can imagine. What you think, Doctor. Fascinating. Well, call me old-fashioned, but I suppose... I'd better take another look.
1: All right.
0: Oh, I say, I hadn't noticed those before.
1: What?
0: You appear to have developed a couple of crackers.
1: Thank you very much, Doctor.
0: Pleasure.
1: But can't you help me? It's causing my wife terrible problems.
0: Yes, I bet you're giving her nightmares, aren't you?
1: It's not that. She says I'm beginning to grate on her.
0: Yes. I better take one last look, I think. Dear, oh dear. Still, not to worry.
1: Oh, tell me, Doctor, will I still be able to enjoy conjugal relations with my wife?
0: Yes, Mr. Friggins, but one word of advice. When you're making love, do it...
1: Yes, Doctor?
0: Very carefully. Did you read about those residents of an old people's home who were sent phone bills amounting to hundreds of pounds for calls made to sex lines, only to discover that a computer hacker had been making them after tapping into their private numbers? Oh, yeah, I must use that excuse next time the wife catches me at it. But is that what really happened? Always anxious for the truth, the headlines disguised itself as a bugging device and attached itself behind the commode in a residential home for the retired. Hello? Is that the Sensi Around Surgical Appliance Emporium, Hernia Bay?
2: Hello, big boy.
0: Pardon?
2: You're through to Filthy Frida.
0: Frida?
2: Spanking fun with a wet surgical stocking. Would you like to know what I'm wearing?
0: Not particularly. I'm in a hurry.
2: Yes, they all say that. What can I do for you?
0: Well, I'd like my truss straightened, please.
2: At 49p a minute, anything's possible, Chunky.
0: Is that what it cost to do repairs? Because I was doing the Velita at a tea dance in our local Wimpy yesterday afternoon.
2: Yes.
0: When I spun round too fast on one leg, my appliance slipped and coiled itself round my thigh.
2: Oh, I love it when you talk dirty.
0: Say steady on, I'm a married man, you know.
2: Yes, I'm not surprised. You're all the same, you filthy swines. Wouldn't you like to see me in my peekaboo in Siet Heavy Duty Directoires?
0: Hello? Hello? Hello? Oh, been cut off.
3: Here, what are you doing with my mobile?
0: Your mobile?
3: I've told you before about using that when I'm out.
0: Oh, shut your hole.
3: That's nice, isn't it? That's nice. Your eating education certainly did you proud.
0: Thank you.
3: Who were you on the phone to this time?
0: The Surgical Appliance Emporium.
3: Oh, yes.
0: I'm after that new Wonder Trust, you know, the one that lifts and separates. Oh. Mind you, there was a strange old bit of totty answering the phone. A bit kinky, if you ask me.
3: Give us that phone. Hold up a minute. The number you called is still on the readout display. What? Look, there it is. That is the number of the phone in our room. What? My old woman's in there right now. Huh? I'll press it again.
2: Hello?
3: Frida?
0: Filthy Frida!
3: Filthy Frida. Hello, Frida. Are you up to your old tricks again?
2: Well, you know what Bob Hoskins says. It's good to talk.
3: Not that kind of talk, he doesn't. It's disgusting, it's degrading, it's...
2: 49p a minute.
3: 49p a minute. Hey? Cool, blimey, don't waste time gabbing to me. There might be other people waiting to get through.
0: Here, where can I get one of these mobile phones?
3: Well, what do you want one for, anyway?
0: I'm going to start up my own sex chat line.
3: Oh, yes?
0: I'll call myself Throbbing Robin.
3: Oh.
0: The stud with the quivering zimmer.
3: You... What power?
0: Then I won't have to sell my house so I can afford to spend the rest of my days in this bloody place, Mudge. This week, an order of monks on Caldy Island announced that all their tourists were staying away because of the Sea Empress oil spillage. Well, those monks are Cistercians.
4: Bless you.
0: Thank you. And they're all devoted to silence. But apparently things are so bad, they've now decided they'll actually have to make a TV commercial to promote themselves. Ever curious, the Headlines team popped out for a quick tonsure and headed for Caldy.

0: that.
1: Brothers, our situation is desperate. No tourists are visiting us.
2: Oh, dear. Must we fast and mortify ourselves?
1: No. I have a much better idea.
2: In that case, let's go for it, brother.

0: And finally, Scott Press.
1: Scientists have successfully cultivated acne in a test tube.
2: Now they're going to join the spots and grow a teenager.
0: Researchers have shown that the baby's brain activity increases when they look at Liz Hurley.
2: Well, so would mine if I thought my dinner looked like that.
1: Terry Venables is psyching his players up for Europe.
2: He's told them to imagine the opposition as a plane.
0: Firemen answering a 999 call at a girl's hen night were mistaken for the male stripper.
2: The one who ran in carrying the hose under his arm said he was lucky to get out alive.
1: Singer Cher was 50 last week.
2: Well, parts of her work.
0: A young actor who recently won $2 million on the lottery also managed to get a part in the new series of The Liverbirds.
2: It just goes to show you can't have everything, doesn't it?
1: A paper has been published this week called 19 Things You Should Know About Baked Beans.
2: I tried to read it in the park, but my copy kept blowing away.
0: There is now a mobile cash machine.
2: It's called Fergie.
1: Judges crowned the wrong beauty queen after two contestants entered with the same name.
2: Who would have thought there were two Richard Cleggs, eh?
0: A documentary has revealed that Roy Jenkins was a ladies' man who had a number of affairs.
2: He couldn't roll his R's, but he knew how to chase it.
1: A pub in Stroud has installed a vibrator dispensing machine.
2: Blimey, I bet you can't hear yourself drink during happy hour, don't you?
1: And that's the end of the Stop Press.
2: But I'll be back in the autumn unless I get a bunch of flowers from Alan Yentob. Ta-da, ta-da!
3: Those were the news headlines starring Roy Hudd, Chris Emmett and June Whitfield with Peter Marston, headliners. The announcer was Richard Clegg, the production assistant, Viv Drew. Sketches were by Mike Coleman, Michael Dines, Jed Parsons, Tony Hare, Peter Hickey, Richard Stoneman and Ben Warden, Dave Lamb, Mark Brissenden, Stephen Sheridan, Simon Littlefield, Alex Stepanyuk, Jim Love and Stuart Curry, with songs by Richard Quick and Jeremy Brown. Additional lines by J.A. Sinden, Robert Linford, Tom Jameson, Jim Bond and Roger Minty, Ben Alder, Stephen and Storm Hutchinson, P.R. Howell and Trumper Cartwright, Dave Dixon, Gary Beard, Andy Brown, John Holland, Doug Ashington, Jerry Godin, Jim Mulholland, John Finch and Gary Neal, Ron Pritchard, Richard Mumford, Nick Thomas, Paul Matthews, Chris Worth and Todd Davidson, Sandra Hardingham and Mark and Carl Williams.
2: All of whom have been photographed giving a last kiss to our producer,
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1: This is the first of...
2: First of the series.
1: I see, good. Yes, well, it's an opportunity for me to trawl about in the comedy archives like one of those boats that goes off to sea dragging nets.
0: A Swift Laugh features the finest comedy from the archives, including Victoria Wood, John Hegley, The Glums, and Max Miller.
2: And I want you to understand the jokes that I'm going to tell you were good enough for your grandfather to laugh at, and they're good enough for you. Now, I've got two books. I've got a white book and a blue book. And by that, you can gather I've got two sorts of stories.
0: A Swift Laugh, presented by Griff Rhys-Jones, followed by The Headlines, The Comedy Hour, Saturday lunchtime from 1.
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0: It's the Irene Dunn, Fred McMurray Show, with Irene Dunn as Susan Armstrong, editor of the Hillsdale Morning Star, and Fred McMurray as George Harvey, ace reporter. A corny song has it that when it's nighttime in Italy, it's Wednesday over here. Well, when it's morning in Hillsdale, it's early afternoon in Glasgow, Scotland. In the cable office in Glasgow, a crisp and elderly Scot is sending a cablegram. We can hardly understand a word he says. Can you?
1: Take it down and send it just like I say, lassie.
2: But there is no such word in the language, man.
1: Send it, I say.
2: Well, no, send such nonsense. C-U-I-M-U-F-A-M-O-N.
1: Correct. Send it.
2: It's pure gibberish, I tell you.
1: It's Indian.
2: Indian?
1: Aye, America swarms with the savages. Haven't you heard?
2: What sort of Indian?
1: Well, half Indian, half Scottish.
2: Oh, there's no such tribe.
1: Penod Scot.
2: Oh, you're right, man.
1: Patience will wander at sea and me never having met. Send it.
2: Aye.
1: Sign it, Love, Andrew. I've got to catch me a howling aerial plane.
3: Noose Armand.
4: Noose Armand.
3: Love, Andrew. Nope.
4: Three Noose Armand.
3: Love, Andrew.
4: Hugh Innes Armand. N.
3: Love, Andrew.
5: Patience, are you sure this cablegram's for you?
3: It's saying.
5: Well, who is Love, Andrew?
3: Search me.
4: C-U-I. M-U-S-A-M-O-N.
5: This is no such word.
3: Something is gravely loused up someplace.
5: Let's call George at the office. Let him try it.
3: It doesn't make sense.
5: That's why let's call George.
6: Get that, Fanny.
5: I got it. Oh.
6: Oh, sorry.
7: Hello?
5: Take it.
6: It's all yours. Knucklehead. Hello.
7: Who's a knucklehead?
6: The Sammy. Why?
7: Well, then maybe he can read a cablegram Patience just got.
6: What's the matter? It's in Arabian or something? What does it say?
7: If I knew what it says, George, I wouldn't ask.
6: Touché?
7: I think it says, Sue in us, Amon. No, no.
6: Sue in us, Amon?
7: Love, Andrew.
6: Love, Andrew.
7: It comes from Glasgow, Scotland.
6: Oh, hey, wait a minute. Is it spelled C-U-I-N-U-S-A-M-O-N?
7: Well, yes, how did you know?
6: Well, look at it. C-U-I-N-C-U-N-U-S-A-M-O-N, Monday. C-U-N-U-S-A, Monday. Love, Andrew. Next.
7: Why, of course, George. How did you know?
6: A dear friend named McMurray. That's how he'd send a cablegram from Scotland. Only pays the rate for one word, see? You save money that way.
7: Oh.
6: How about dinner tomorrow night, Susan?
7: Wonderful. Where?
6: At your house. Save money that way.
3: Love, Andrew. Love.
5: You may take
3: Andrew.
5: My plate, Patience.
6: Mine too, Patience.
3: Love, Andrew.
6: Well, what's for dessert?
5: A soulful souffle. Hmm.
3: Love, Andrew.
5: Patience, stop that muttering.
3: Love, Andrew?
6: Must be Mother's Day.
3: Andrew! Patience!
6: Great Scott!
3: You said it! Douglas Andrew Donald Bain McLeod.
5: That whole armful of my best china.
3: Oh, I got my hands full with Scotland now. Oh, woe is me.
5: Oh, Patience, what is this? You don't look well.
3: Why should I? I'm dead.
6: Here, sit down.
3: Now it comes to me like a belt from the blue.
5: You mean Andrew?
3: What am I going to do?
6: Sweep up these broken dishes for a starter.
3: Wait until Andrew McLeod finds out his last relative is nothing but a housekeeper in the land of promise.
5: Well, now, what's wrong with being a housekeeper?
3: Andrew McLeod, one of the most distinguished Scotchmen in the business. Why, in Glasgow, the sun rises and sets in that man.
6: Well, maybe he can enjoy lunch in peace anyway.
3: He's a distant uncle by marriage. My folks, rest their souls, used to tell Sir Andrew I was a big operator in the USA.
5: Sir Andrew?
6: In a democracy, Patience, your vote is as big as the boss's.
3: Yeah, you tell that to his lordship.
5: His lordship?
3: At least.
6: Pretty big gun in Glasgow, eh?
3: And loaded.
5: You mean he's rich?
3: Ruling. And here I am, his nearest akin, weaving my broken way to the almshouse. What am I going to do?
6: First, why don't you sweep up these busted dishes?
7: Then execute your other duties with pride and dignity.
3: Oh, sure. Here's my only remaining relative, rich as the mint, coming across. Only when he finds out I'm the hired help, he won't come across. What would you do in my place?
7: Well, I'd just... Well, I'd...
6: You would?
3: Well, what would you do in my place? Tell me. Set me free.
7: No. No. What would you do in my place? That's the point.
3: Huh?
7: Patience, you be the lady of the manor while your uncle is here, and I'll be the housekeeper.
6: Atta girl, Susan. Bravo.
3: You kidding?
7: I'll be the housekeeper, and George will be the houseman.
6: Bravo, bravo, oh, no.
3: Do two wage slaves got references?
7: Oh, now, don't you worry about us.
6: Us? Include me out.
7: And it'll be a nice feature story for the paper when it's over.
6: I won't do it.
7: This is an assignment, Mr. Harvey.
6: Oh, pulling rank on me, huh?
3: Wait a minute. I never allowed a hired help to get into Deuce's Dives, you know.
6: Who's going to mind the office while we play Dorothy Vernon of Haddon Hall with pretty patients here?
7: Now, we'll take turns at the office.
6: Well, we'd better take a turn in our little old brains. We've got a screw loose up there, you know.
7: Oh, it'll be an interesting experience.
3: Well, I'm going to like it.
6: Well, whoever is working for whom, get that.
7: I'll get it. Hello?
1: Did you get McCable?
7: McCable?
1: Aye.
7: Who's McCable?
3: McCloud.
7: Oh, are you Mr. McCloud?
3: Sir.
1: Aye, who is this?
7: McSusan.
1: Eh?
7: I mean...
3: Here, give me that phone.
7: Oh, just a moment, Mr. McCable.
3: Oh, the help one gets nowadays.
6: Back to the shoe scullery maid.
3: Hello, Sir Andrew.
1: Sir Andrew?
3: Welcome to the USA, Unc.
1: What's this sir business?
3: Well, seems we've both got along in the world, hey?
1: I've been tapped on the shoulder and told to move along, but never by the Queen.
3: Where are you, Uncle?
1: At the airport. Send the limousine, will you, girl?
3: I'll send my houseman. Say, put your lordship.
1: What's this lordship?
3: George, go pick up Sir Andrew at the airport.
6: Didn't the parachute open?
3: Well, ain't we playing turnabout?
6: Yes, beautiful lady Vere de Vere.
7: I must apologize for him, Miss Tyson.
3: Him and them smart remarks of his.
7: He was struck in the head by a dumb waiter once.
6: Allow me to ignite your pipe, Mr. McCloud, sir.
1: Thank you, my man. Thank you.
3: You may clear away the tea thing, Susan.
7: Yes, Mom.
1: Had a Dickens' own time finding you in the telephone book. Somebody said look under Armstrong. How is that?
3: That's the ancestral name of this house. It mixes up the moochers and gives me a bit of privacy.
1: Good idea.
7: Is there anything else, Mom, before I retire?
1: May I ask a question, Susan? Are ye a hand at cooking haggis?
7: Haggis, absolutely our specialty around here. Isn't that so, George?
6: Quite so, ma'am.
3: It's haggis for dinner tomorrow, Susan, and no mistake.
7: Yes, ma'am.
1: Ah, you've a genuine Scottish hospitality in the wilds of America here, Patience McGarry.
3: We aim to please, Unc.
1: You're making a bullseye. A compliment, you.
7: If I must be excused now.
3: May Susan, mon, Suzanne.
1: Eh?
3: La France. We're not so stupid out here, Uncle, you know.
7: Good night, Mum. Good night, sir.
6: Good night, sir. I'll mulch the flub dub and batten down the grove for the night, Miss Payton.
3: Do that. Good night, you two.
7: A haggis?
6: A haggis. First, catch one hag.
7: But what is it?
6: It's the Scottish national dish, from what I remember, before I was bopped by that dumb waiter.
7: Well, what am I going to do?
6: Change places with patients again.
7: Haggis? Well, that isn't the limit.
6: The hot dog of the Highlands, the clam bake of the clans, is to limit it to tops.
3: Miss Susan.
7: About this haggis patient.
3: Oh, you can do it, Miss Susan. Get in there and fight.
7: What is it?
3: Well, you just make it and let me guess. Goodbye.
7: Now, wait, patience. Wait a minute. I can't make it.
6: Had enough, huh?
7: Oh, shut up.
3: You've got to make it.
6: Her legacy hangs in the balance.
7: Well, I can't do it. That's all.
6: Give up?
7: No. Patience, your uncle will just have to eat hash and like it.
3: Oh, Miss Susan, you aren't going to leave Patience in the lurch,

0: Now, where were we, Unc?
1: The haggis. Testimony of our national gift for making the most out of little. In Scotland, we bring the haggis into the dining room with the skirl of the bagpipes.
2: What did you play? A dirge?
1: Hey, George?
0: Well, shall we dig in, folk?
2: Yeah, 6 feet down and bury the stuff.
0: George,
3: leave the table.
2: Thanks.
0: Sit down.
2: I wasn't gone too long, was I?
1: Patience, what on earth ails the poor man?
0: He's in love. Ain't saying who.
3: Patience.
1: Dig in, folks. No standing on ceremony here.
3: Well, how is it, sir?
2: Here, sir. Have my share, too.
3: Well, same here.
1: Nay.
2: Please.
1: I decline.
3: Oh, we insist.
1: You've got to sample the miracle you've wrought, Susan.
3: Oh, me?
2: Go on, Susan. Eat hearty.
3: Dares go first.
1: All together, then, like a toast. To the 45.
3: What's that?
1: 'Tis the date of our great bonny Prince Charles' rebellion against the Hanoverian tyrant.
3: George, stop clenching your teeth.
1: To the 45, then.
3: George, open your eyes. Be a man.
1: Eat.
2: Well, here goes.
1: Pure paradise. How about you, folk?
0: Susan?
3: Goodness. It's good.
1: It's a masterpiece. George, you frowning brute.
2: Hey, it is good. Give me elbow room. I am eating.
1: Patience, that was a bonny dinner, I.
0: Hit the spot all right.
1: Susan, you did marvelous.
3: Oh, nothing to it. Very simple.
2: Yeah, especially at the house. How could we miss?
1: I'm grateful to you, Patience.
0: Swell.
1: Only, you know, it still puzzles me why this place is listed under the name of Armstrong. A comer for the life
3: of... Anybody for some after-dinner music?
1: If you sing, and if you sing as bonny as you look, I. Do you ken Loch Lomond?
3: Specialty of the
4: hour. It's a lovely song. Please sing it,
3: Miss. Oh, Bonnie. Come in, Bonnie.
4: Aye.
3: Bonnie, this is everybody. Everybody, this is Bonnie.

0: You sing pleasant, woman.
1: Oh, funny. Mrs. Cameron, this is Mr. Andrew McLeod.
2: My wealthy uncle.
3: How do you do, Mr. McLeod?
4: You sing pleasant, Mrs. Cameron. Indeed.

0: floors.
1: One for the road.
0: In 3 days, you've broken 9 dishes.
1: 10.
0: If Patience doesn't come back to the kitchen soon, we'll be eating out of paper plates.
1: Susan, I've been thinking. No remarks.
0: Go on. 11.
1: Well, Patience is in so solid with her uncle, thanks to us, and he'll leave her half of Glasgow.
0: Which means I'll lose her. Exactly what's been worrying me.
1: Yeah, well, what to do?
0: I've been doing it. Training Mrs. Cameron to replace Patience.
1: Oh, well, great.
0: Great.
2: Miss Susan, I got a bone to pick with you.
1: Row at each other, girls. I'm off tonight.
2: This means you too, George.
1: 3 on a bone?
2: I want to know how you stand on this Cameron dame.
0: Stan?
2: She made the blankety haggis. Now what?
0: Well, since you bring it up, Patience...
2: Uh-huh.
0: Well, there's no aha about it, Patience. You're going to be a rich woman. We'll need somebody to replace you.
2: Well, like who?

0: Well, you won't want to work as a housekeeper anymore.
1: Who won't?
2: You'll be rich.
1: I'll treat you like an equal.
2: Oh, many, many thanks.
1: It's a democracy.
0: No, Patience. It wouldn't work. Besides, it wouldn't be fair to somebody who might really need the job.
1: Bonnie Cameron, I suppose.
0: Well, I...
1: That does it.
0: Well, I've got to have somebody help me.
1: What's wrong with your butler? George, has he got a broken leg?
2: Patience, you're living this idea too much.
0: Besides, we have a newspaper to run on the side.
2: Remember?
1: Pooh.
0: Well, having no rich uncles about, that's the way I make my living.
3: Hey, what's this? Not quarreling.
1: Merely firing Susan, Unc.
3: What?
1: Susan, you're fired.
0: Fine.
2: Patience, don't be silly.
1: You too.
2: Good.
0: 2 weeks' pay in lieu of notice, you know.
2: That's the rules, Mom.
3: Just a minute. None of that.
2: Well, think nothing of it, sir. Miss Patience is in the throes of feeling her oats.
3: Eh?
0: A horsey expression.
1: This is the expression the good Lord give me, and I'm proud of it.
0: Miss Patience couldn't stand prosperity, sir.
3: Ah, which brings me to the point I've been coming to this past week. Patience, I'm proud of ye.
1: Always in there pitching, Unc.
3: It would be an insult and a humiliation for me to burden ye with even greater riches than ye already possess.
1: Rich? Who's rich?
0: Oh, dear.
3: So I'm not leaving my estate to ye such as it is.
0: In two words, your disinheritance, Patience?
2: That's three words, but it says it.
1: I'm dead.
3: You're looking most hot.
1: I'm fatally dead.
0: Mr. McLeod, this has gone far enough.
1: You've gone far enough.
0: But
1: keep a civil tongue in your head.
2: Susan is just trying to explain.
1: You too.
0: Patience.
1: Miss Patience to you.
2: But Patience.
1: You too.
2: Oats.
1: You too sure fixed me.
0: But
1: good.
0: I want
1: silence.
2: Pretty corny.
1: You're canned.
2: Canned corn.
1: Both of you.

0: a lonely house without them, too.
1: Evening, Mom.
0: Miss Susan, George.
2: Yes, ma'am.
1: You say it, George.
2: Well, we were thinking, if you'd consider our apology...
1: But... We've been together so long.
2: Yes.
1: Things would never be the same. Leastways with me.
2: Me too.
0: Same here.
2: If you'll allow us to see Mr. McLeod,
0: he's gone.
1: Gone where?
0: Scotland.
2: Where's Bonnie?
0: Gone.
2: Where?
0: Scotland.
1: No! Oh, how nice.
0: They'll be in Scotland together.
2: Can we come in now?
1: So you wouldn't have inherited Uncle Andrew's loot anyhow.
0: What? And get thrown out of work?
1: But...
0: I had to fire you two before you explained to Andy that I really was a poor woman. Anyway, I...
1: Anyway.
2: Now, can we come in now?
0: You won't get sore at me, Miss Susan.
1: Sore? No, what?
0: Anyway, if I'd kept eating your cooking much longer, I'd have been the first to go, not Andy.
1: Patience.
0: You said you wouldn't get mad.
2: Can we come in now?
1: I'm not mad. But I'm pretty doggone hungry.
0: Miss Susan, you've come to the right place.
2: Well, how about letting us in, then, huh? It's freezing out here on the porch.
0: Gesundheit to Mr. Harvey.
1: Oh, bless you, George.
2: Oh, thank you. Dow, can we come in? I don't want to be the first to go.
3: Our stars, Irene Dunne and Fred McMurray, will be back in just a moment.

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0: George.
1: Aye?
0: Who was Bonnie Prince Charlie?
1: Oh, he was a prince and he was Bonnie.
0: Oh.
1: All you gotta do is ask.
0: Thanks.
1: Susan.
0: Aye?
1: Nothing.
0: Go ahead.
1: No, just nothing.
0: Sometimes all you gotta do is ask.
1: Susan.
0: Yeah. Just ask, George.
1: Well, Susan, would you cook some haggis for me sometime?
2: Irene Dunne and Fred McMurray will be back next week in another exciting comedy adventure in the gay new series, Bright Star. This is Wendell Niles inviting you to join us then.

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19: Ladies and gentlemen, pray silence and please be upstanding for the King of England, Scotland, Wales and Ireland, ruler of the British Empire, especially America, His Royal Majesty, King Samuel I. Hip hip hooray!
20: Hip hip hooray!
19: Hip hip hooray!
21: Hit me again, guys.
5: Hip, hip, hooray!
11: I like it. God save me.
5: God save the king!
11: I should think so. Hey, you, Funky.
20: Yes, your majesty.
11: Third courtier from the left wasn't shouting as loud as the others. Have him killed.
20: Yes, your majesty.
11: Now, where are my royal children?
20: Prince Joshua is in Richmond Park wrestling the stags again, and Princess Mary is visiting a children's hospital.
11: She's always doing that.
20: Well, she is the people's princess.
11: Yeah, well, I don't like that title. It's got an unlucky ring to it. Have we invaded anywhere today?
20: No, sir.
11: Well, why not? Empires don't build themselves, you know. Bring me a map. I'll pick somewhere.
20: Yes, your majesty.
11: Hand me those red crayons.
20: Yes, your majesty.
11: Oh, and have they erected that huge statue of me in Baltimore, as I royally decreed?
20: Yes, your majesty.
11: I'm from there, you know. Humble shopkeeper, who by popular demand was made king of England. Nobody saw that coming.
20: Indeed not, your majesty. Lord Brimshaw seeks an audience.
11: Oh, very well. Step forward, Lord Brimshaw.
21: Your majesty, it's my duty to inform you that there is unrest in the gentle shires of loyal England.
11: What's the cause of this unrest?
21: Well, there are many beautiful women who you still haven't slept with yet. And they're becoming distressed. The night is filled with the sounds of their weeping.
11: Well, I'm going as fast as I can.
21: I know, your highness.
11: All right, then, out of a sense of patriotism, I'll up it to 6 a day.
21: Understood, your majesty.
11: Mornings only, mind. Afternoons, I go bowling.
20: The royal treasurer also seeks an audience, your majesty.
11: Treasurer?
20: Yes, your majesty. The Earl of McGurk.
22: Morning, your match. How's it hanging?
11: I don't remember making you treasurer.
22: No? Well, it was late and you'd had a few.
11: Well, McGurk, I know you and I go back a long way, but I'm going to have you beheaded just in case. Guard, seize him! Always wanted to say that.
23: Cease, tyrant!
11: Mary!
23: We'll have no more of your despotic absolutism. I'm leading a people's rebellion to dispose of you and your ilk.
11: My ilk? Do I have an ilk? I had no idea. Flunky, saddle my ilk. Want to go ilking?
23: Goodbye, father.
11: Mary, that's a little disrespectful, holding a knife to my throat.
23: It's the only way. Your tyranny has to stop. Stop! Do you hear, father? Stop! Stop, father! Stop!
24: Stop! You're dribbling all over my shoulder.
11: Oh, well, what? Oh, I was having this extraordinary dream.
25: Was I in it, father?
11: Yeah, you were wrestling stags.
25: Ooh, my favorite.
11: And I was a king. Hey, maybe it was like a portent. Dreams can be prophetic, can't they?
22: Oh, they certainly can, yeah. I once dreamt I was a candle. And when I woke up, my head was on fire.
21: Your head was on fire?
22: Yeah, it's a long story. I'd annoyed someone.
21: Remind me, Captain Brimshaw, where are we headed in this fancy carriage?
26: We've been invited to stay with my aunt, the Duchess of Montfort.
21: Gee, how did that happen?
26: Through an unlikely series of farcical coincidences and situations that would take too long to explain now, but might one day make the basis for a half-hour comedy entertainment.
22: Yeah, I saw a half-hour comedy entertainment once in Deptford. It involved a naked priest, some boxing gloves and a badger. Yeah, you know, it was physical comedy mostly, you know, not much dialogue.
26: The most fortuitous thing about this invitation is that my aunt is very close to the king, so I may be able to meet with his majesty to persuade him to stop the war.
22: Yeah, well, you better get a move on, because any day now the next military dispatches will arrive from Boston. Yeah, and they're bound to contain the news that you and I have deserted our post to come here. And that makes us deserters, which is one step up from a corpse.
25: Hey, look! There's the home of a giant!
26: That's called a palace, Joshua. It's my aunt's home. She lives there with 200 servants. She's the richest woman in England.
22: Is there a Mr. Duchess of Montfort?
26: Not at the moment, thank goodness. She's got this terrible tendency to fall head over heels in love with the most horrible men, you know? Real crooks. Total reprobates.
22: Oh, dear.
26: The last one was discovered with another man's wife. He was shot dead by the husband who caught him in flagrante.
24: In flagrante?
26: Yes, the wife's name was Flagrante. Italian, I think.
22: Could I borrow your louse comb, Samuel? Because the ladies like a man who makes a bit of an effort, don't they?
24: Listen, Stumpy, this woman isn't going to be interested in you. Well, not unless she's a biologist.
22: You mark my words, miss. As soon as she sees me, she'll want me.
24: What as? A doorstop?
11: McGurk, be realistic. You're a short, ugly, one-legged, one-armed, one-eyed, one-eared troll.
22: Yeah, but as far as women are concerned, my physique's my trump card. See, all my missing bits give me an air of mystery. They suggest I'm a man with a past.
11: Yeah, but not much present.
21: Auntie, good to see you.
23: Well,
0: Welcome, nephew. This is a lovely surprise. What brings you back to England?
26: Oh, I'm on a special diplomatic mission. Allow me to introduce my friends, the Oliphants. Samuel, Mary, and Joshua. And this is Sergeant McGurk.
0: Where's the rest of him?
22: Like I said, Sam, mystery.
0: Such terrible wounds, you poor man.
22: Don't pity me, darling. What's left is in good working order, if you get me, which you will, if you play your cards right.
0: Is there any way to address a lady?
22: I don't see no lady.
0: Wilkins!
1: Yes, ma'am.
0: Set the hounds on him.
1: Yes, ma'am.
26: Please, Auntie, don't be offended by his coarse familiarity.
0: I don't like that gleam in his eye.
26: Which eye?
0: The one that isn't made of wood.
11: Don't be upset by Mr. McGurk, your Duchess-ness. He can't help being from low-born vulgar stock.
0: Why is he talking like that?
26: Like what, Auntie?
0: Like a dim Cornishman with a cold.
26: Oh, no, that's the American accent, Auntie.
0: I hate to hear vowels suffer like that. So, presumably, you poor colonists have had to flee those dreadful, brutal revolutionaries.
23: Actually, I support the cause of the revolution.
0: Loose the hounds, Wilkins.
26: No, Auntie, I cannot stand idly by while you set the dogs on the woman I love.
0: Love, eh? So you are afflicted with that vile distemper. Well, more fool you. Look what love got me. One dead and unfaithful husband.
26: Yes, I was sorry to hear about that, Auntie. Must have been horrible for you.
0: Oh, it wasn't the first time the man had humiliated me. Good Lord, no. Last year he was due to make a court appearance and just did a bunk, left the country. So he was tried and found guilty of indecency in absentia.
26: In absentia?
0: She was Flagranti's sister. What a family they were.
26: Do you know the king, lady?
0: We don't have a king, lady. We have a man-king. But yes, as it happens, I am on good terms with his majesty.
26: Oh, can I meet him? Can I? He might have some damsels that need rescuing from dragons.
23: Joshua, yet again you've confused real life and fairy tales.
11: Yeah, you gotta watch that, son. That's how we ended up with a barn made from gingerbread.
26: The thing is, Auntie, I need to talk to the king rather urgently, and I was wondering...
0: Well, you can talk to him tomorrow. I'm throwing a ball.
26: So the king will be attending the ball?
0: Along with 2,000 others.
23: 2,000? That sounds obscenely extravagant.
0: I like holding extravagantly large balls.
22: I'm saying nothing.
26: And, are we invited to the ball?
0: Of course, you're my house guests. Wilkins, show them to their quarters, but take Sergeant McGurk via the sheep dip. I don't like to see clothes moving when the person isn't.
1: I'm just a little bit.
0: I shall see you and your friends at dinner, nephew. It's nothing fancy, just 8 courses, starting with peacock fritters.
11: Why do the English overeat so much?
23: It's the size of the portions makes them the most obese people in the world. That's why the British need such a big empire. Just gives them somewhere to sit.
26: You heard what you said about the king, though. If only I can get to him.
22: Yeah, well, I'm getting to the Duchess, no doubt about that.
23: She wanted to set the dogs on you.
22: Yeah, it always starts with the dogs.
11: Her lip curls when she looks at you. That's disgust.
22: That's right, Sam. Spell L-U-S-T.
11: Well, who'd have thought it, huh? We humble elephants rubbing shoulders with high society.
23: I can see why they call it high society. Don't these people ever wash?
11: Well, they're too rich to wash, Mary. They just mask the body odors with exotic perfumes, because they got class. You enjoying yourself, Joshua?
26: None of the girls want to dance with me. At least not since that last one.
11: No. Is she conscious yet?
26: I don't know. They won't let me near her.
11: Yeah, see, the thing is, son, if you watch these dances they're doing, they're quite dainty and formal, and there's a lot of bowing and curtsying, you know, refined stuff. Spinning a woman around your head and shouting, "Fly, lady, fly!" Well, that's a little out of keeping. It's also a little dangerous when there are chandeliers, or rather were chandeliers.
23: Oh, no.
11: What?
23: That little periwigged barrel of suet has been giving me the eye for a while now, and him and his friends are coming this way.
11: They look rich, Mary.
23: I don't care. Their attentions are unwelcome. Send them on their way, Father.
11: Hi, guys. This is my daughter, Mary. She's 20 years old, single, good childbearing hips.
23: Father!
2: She is the most natural beauty, sir. A wild flower of the wild places among so many less wild ones. I'm sorry, I'm young. I'm still getting the hang of flattery.
23: How old are you, fat boy? 12?
2: No, 13.
11: And what do you gentlemen do for a living?
2: We don't do anything. We're gentlemen of leisure. He's a fop, he's a dandy, he's a rake, and I'm a prince.
11: A prince?
2: Yes, the Prince of Wales.
24: Wales. The H is silent, presumably.
11: Mary, I'm not quite sure you heard what the nice young gentleman said. He is the prince who will one day be king of England and who will need someone to share his throne.
24: He'll need someone to mend his throne. He's got an arse the size of Virginia.
11: Pay no heed, my liege. That's colonial wit. It doesn't travel. We're all bumpkins over there.
2: Would this vision of loveliness care for a dance?
11: No, yes, you would.
24: I would not.
11: One moment, Your Majesty. Mary... Mary, for God's sake, dance with him. You might end up a princess.
24: I'm not interested. He's short and he's a porker.
11: Yeah, but there are such things as diets, you know, and stepladders.
24: I'm not interested.
25: You're crazy, Mary. If you married a prince, you'd live happily ever after.
11: Got a point there.
24: He has not got a point. That's fairy tales again.
11: Yeah, but fairy tales are probably based on real life cases because, let's face it, wolves have been known to eat people. And they're intelligent predators, so there may well have been an instance when one dressed up as someone's grandmother. And some beanstalks do grow to remarkable heights.
24: Shut up, Father.
11: Well, you're being very selfish. Do you know that? If you became royalty, we'd be royal. And it's like in my dream, only maybe without the bit where you tried to kill me.
24: Listen, if I dance with anyone, it'll be my darling Walter.
11: Yes, but darling Walter isn't here right now, and the prince is.
24: All right. One dance with a little butter bowl.
26: The thing is, Lord North, as First Minister in His Majesty's government, I think you should know that the enemy is very much stronger than you think.
25: I feared as much. Those Whigs are crafty scum, aren't they? Fox is the worst. I said we should assassinate him, but...
26: No, not that enemy.
25: Oh, I see. Sorry, of course. You mean the other enemy. The real enemy. The Catholics. Yes, well, personally, I'd round them up.
26: And... No, not the Catholics. The enemy we're fighting a war against. In America.
25: God, look at that. Fox talking to a whole batch of Catholic gentry plotting under our very noses.
26: You see, the American militias are highly organized.
25: Nonsense. It'll all be over by Christmas, Scrimshaw.
26: It's Brimshaw, sir. And I disagree. I think it will drag on. I think the British Army will pursue Washington and his forces for several years, never quite managing to secure a decisive victory until, in the end, the rebel forces grow stronger, thus encouraging the French to come in on their side and forcing the British to make a humiliating surrender, probably in 1781, somewhere around Yorktown.
25: Huh? What? Sorry, I was trying to read Fox's lips. Damn, he's put his hand over his mouth now.
26: You see, what I think the British government have failed to grasp is that a new politicized middle class has emerged in America.
25: Ah, well, you see, I knew that would happen.
26: Yes, well, I mean, it was inevitable.
25: Fox has disappeared. Now, look, what's he up to? Excuse me, Bradshaw.
26: Brimshaw.
0: Why so glum, nephew?
26: I'm sorry, Auntie. I've been trying to discuss the war with Lord North. I mean, the man's the leader of the Conservative Party, and yet he's an idiot. How is that possible?
0: You need to get out more, dear.
26: Maybe I should be talking to the Whigs. They're clearly the political party of the future.
0: Listen, Walter, I need to ask you some questions about Sergeant McGurk. Earlier, I asked him how he lost his arm, and he said it was ripped out of its socket by a sex-crazed gypsy. Is that true?
26: No. He lies, Auntie.
0: So he didn't lose the leg because of a drunken bet involving a polar bear?
26: No, Auntie.
0: And he didn't lose his right eye in a game of tiddlywinks that got out of hand?
26: No, actually, I think that one might be true, yes. A game of tiddlywinks with some Afghan warlords who accused him of loading the winks.
0: He seems to have led a very colourful life.
26: I'd steer clear of him, Auntie. He's trouble.
0: He reminds me of my late husband. First time I met him, he was in disguise, in Italy, hiding from his debtors. I asked him to come back to England with me, but he said he wanted to remain incognito.
26: Incognito?
0: Brother of Flagranti and... sex mad, the whole family.
26: Listen, Auntie, when's the King arriving?
0: Oh, he got here ages ago, dear.
26: Well, then where is he?
0: He's out on the ground somewhere, talking to trees.
26: He talks to trees?
0: I'm afraid so. You see, he's not well.
26: Oh, I see.
0: Yes. It's good news and bad news, really. The bad news is that King George has a very rare blood disorder that repeatedly plunges him into madness. But the good news is that we think it's got the makings of a very good play. Where are you going?
26: To find His Majesty.
11: Hi there, Duchess. Would you care to dance?
0: No, thank you. I've seen you dance.
11: Together we could trip the light fantastic.
0: The light mediocre, possibly. Oh, look. Here comes McGurk. Goodbye.
22: Yeah, wait, Samuel, you chatting up my bird?
11: Your bird ran off when she saw you.
22: Yeah, that's because she doesn't trust herself to be around me.
11: Of course, yeah, that'll be it.
22: Yeah. Oh, I see your daughter's dancing with the Prince of Wales.
11: Yeah, I just think she could end up as queen.
22: Nah, no king would be allowed to have an American for a queen. He'd probably be forced to abdicate and live out his twilight years in France. Do you like my new outfit?
11: Oh, it's very, very regal, especially the turban with the jewel in the middle.
22: Topaz, that is.
11: 20 minutes ago, I spotted a Maharaja wearing exactly that same outfit.
22: Yeah, so did I.
11: You left him unconscious in a ditch somewhere, haven't you?
22: Anyone naive enough to walk ahead of me when I say, after you, is asking for a bop on the bonce. I mean, it is practically incitement. Also, my need's greater than his. I require some finery so that I can bedazzle the Duchess, marry her, and then redistribute her wealth.
11: Duchess isn't going to marry you.
22: Love is blind.
11: Yeah, but not deaf and with no sense of smell. There are hundreds of men here who are more eligible than you.
22: Such as who?
11: Well, me, for a start.
22: You?
11: Yes.
22: Why would the Duchess be interested in you? You have all the sexual allure of a dead hamster.
11: Well, that's your opinion.
22: No, that's your ex-wife's opinion. That's what she said. Dead hamster. Her very words, followed by a loud cackle.
11: Yeah, well, we'll see, shall we? I'll turn on the old charm and we'll see if the Duchess...
22: Listen, Sam, as a friend, I'm telling you, she's out of your league, mate, so please, don't go after her, you know, I'd hate to see you get hurt.
11: How would I get hurt?
22: Probably with a cudgel.
11: Oh, I see.
22: Yeah, don't make me do that, Sam. It'd be really upsetting for me. But besides, there's lots of other unattached women here. Look, steer clear of the ones with little silver blobs on their faces, though, because that means they're sweating out the mercury they've been taking for their syphilis. try to remember that.
11: Well, it's not something I'm likely to forget, is it?
22: Now, if you'll excuse me, I must go woo my intended.
11: Perhaps I'll come too.
22: Yeah, if you come too, Sam, it may be a while before you come too. If you get my drift.
11: I think I'll stay here.
22: Yeah, I'd rather think you will.
1: Your Majesty, where are you?
4: I'm over here. What?
1: What?
4: By the elm tree.
1: Oh, right.
4: I like elms. They're good listeners.
1: Allow me to introduce myself, Your Majesty. I am Captain Walter Brimshaw.
4: Captain Brimshaw? What?
1: Just Brimshaw, Your Majesty.
4: No, it's my illness that makes me say what?
1: Oh, I see. That must be very galling for you.
4: Yes, it is. Because if you keep saying what, people think you're insane and you don't know what's what and what's not. What?
1: Quite. Are you able to control it?
4: Sometimes I can, yes. You see, I didn't say it then, did I? What? Oh, damn it, blast. What?
1: I sought you out, Your Majesty, because I have to tell you, in all honesty, that your policy towards America is a disaster.
4: What? That wasn't my tick, by the way. That was just 3 watts for shocked emphasis.
1: Well, I don't speak to shock, Your Majesty, but the plain fact is that Britain's inflexibility is dragging it into a war that will cause much unnecessary bloodshed and will probably end in defeat.
4: What? Three of those were me.
1: I strongly feel that you should be nurturing the bond between Britain and America, creating a special relationship.
4: Hmm. The elm tree says that sounds like bollocks.
1: With respect, Your Majesty, the elm...
23: Father, there you are. Father made me dance with the king's revolting son and... Oh, hello. Mm-hmm. You seem familiar.
1: This Mary is His Majesty King George III.
4: Which Mary?
1: This Mary, Your Majesty, Mary Oliphant. She and I embody the special relationship I was talking about, Your Majesty. England and America united in love, trust, and understanding.
11: Don't listen to him, Your Majesty. My daughter and your son, the Prince Regent, would be the most perfectly matched couple, especially once he's gone through puberty.
1: Samuel, please, I'm trying to persuade His Majesty that the war is a mistake.
11: Oh, yeah, well, that as well.
1: The thing is, Your Majesty, already so many...
4: Father! I just danced something called a gavotte, and now apparently somebody needs to pay for the damage.
1: Oh.
4: It's a giant, what? I am not a giant, what? You take that back.
11: Joshua, this is the king.
4: A king? Wow. Have you got any fair damsels that need rescuing? I could fight a dragon easy. At home, I wrestle grizzly bears, best of 3 falls. And after I've licked the dragon, I could bring it back for you as a pet. And while you're eating your 4 and 20 blackbirds baked in a pie, you could use the dragon for toasting marshmallows.
1: Joshua, this is a grown-up's conversation, so would you mind...
4: No! Let him stay. He makes me feel... sane.
26: The thing is, Your Majesty, already innocent people are suffering.
11: My shop got burnt down.
26: Mothers are weeping for their sons.
11: I got no financial compensation, by the way.
26: Brother is killing brother. Children are losing fathers.
11: Small businessmen are really feeling it.
23: Father, will you shut up?
11: Well, I'm just trying to give the suffering a human face.
26: America is a nation being torn asunder.
2: No! This is awful!
26: I know.
2: I'm so insane that I'm seeing apparitions now. I can see the ghostly stricken form of a mutilated soldier sent by the devil to taunt me.
11: McGurk, come out of there and stop frightening His Majesty.
2: You mean he's not a phantasm of my brain?
22: No, I'm real, Your Highness. You can touch me if you like.
2: I'm not that mad.
26: What were you doing, hiding in the bushes like that?
22: Well, experience has taught me that if I lurk in the bushes long enough, then an opportunity usually presents itself. I was rather hoping the Duchess might amble past, but...
25: Are you safe, Your Majesty? We heard you were shouting and wailing. Is it a plot? I'll arrest Fox, shall I?
2: Nothing to be alarmed about, Lord North. What? These chappies are just trying to persuade me to stop the war.
26: That's right, war. Ha! What is it good for?
22: Absolutely nothing.
11: Say it again.
23: How do you want to be remembered, Your Majesty? As a repressive dictator who tried and failed to crush the will of the colonists and who thus helped begin the demise of Britain as a world power until it ended up in thrall to America's military and economic dominance?
2: I can't answer a question as long as that. I'm not a well man.
23: Or would you rather be remembered as an enlightened monarch who gave the American people their freedom and earned their undying love?
2: Yes, I like the sound of that. What?
26: Then bring the troops home, Your Majesty.
2: Damn it, I will. What? I'm calling a halt to the war. Mission accomplished. Send out the orders, Lord North.
25: But Your Majesty...
2: Do it, North, or I'll appoint Fox to lead my government.
26: Oh, we've done it, Mary. We've changed the course of history.
25: But Your Majesty, may I remind you, our troops are only occupying America to protect the ordinary people from the brutality of the extremist insurgents.
23: Oh, come off it, pal. You're only there because of the oil.
25: Oil?
2: You mean there's oil in America?
11: Big Mouth, I told you never to mention the oil.
25: The oil might come in very useful, Your Majesty, to help power our burgeoning industrial revolution. At the moment, our factories are over-reliant on coal and small children.
11: Oh. The oil is only a vague rumor, Your Majesty, from those distant uninhabited lands way, way beyond the frontier.
25: That's right. Where all the gold's supposed to be.
23: Just you are.
11: What's the matter with you?
2: I think perhaps we'd better call a council of war. What?
25: Most timely idea, Your Majesty, especially as we've just received the latest military dispatch from Boston with news from the battlefront and the latest list of deserters.
22: Oh, brilliant.
25: We are so lucky.
11: I know I'm going to regret asking this, but... why are we so lucky?
25: Well, most people only manage to visit the Tower of London, but we're getting to actually stay here.
26: Ironic, really, Samuel. You dreamt of being a monarch, and many monarchs have been held captive here. Edward V, Richard II, Anne Boleyn.
11: Yeah, you could try and mention one who hasn't been executed.
22: Don't worry, Samuel. You're only accomplices to me and the captain deserting. You won't be executed.
11: Good.
22: You'll just get 20 years.
11: Just the 20. Oh, yeah. Goody.
26: Whereas we shall probably go to the gallows in the morning.
23: I won't let them hang you, Walter. I won't. You don't deserve to die. McGurk does, but you don't.
22: Oh, Charmin, that's very nice. Yeah.
11: Can we just please concentrate on trying to get out of here? There must be a way to escape.
25: There's one obvious way to escape from this tower.
11: There is?
25: Sure. Mary just sticks her head out of the window and we all climb down her hair.
23: That's Rapunzel, you moron! This is reality!
11: Oh, don't pick on him. He's only trying to help.
23: He's no help at all.
11: Oh, well, you can talk. If you'd been nicer to the prince, we'd probably be royalty by now.
23: Oh, don't start that again.
26: Please. Arguing gets us nowhere.
22: That's right. We should all just lie back and await developments.
11: Well, you seem very relaxed for a man who's destined for the gallows.
22: Yeah, there's no way my Duchess is going to let me hang.
11: McGurk, face facts. The Duchess despises you. She made you go through the sheep dip.
22: Yeah, quite brazen, that was. Taste of the peppermint.
11: And she talked of setting the dogs on you at the ball. Twice she ran away from you saying she felt unclean.
22: You are so naive, Sam. That is part of what we call the chase. You see, Sam, it's not uncommon for a woman to find herself irresistibly attracted to someone from a different class.
24: Yeah, but not from a different species.
22: Mark my words, miss, she'll not let me languish here. She's a moth around my flame.
25: Hey, look out of the window. There are some huge blackbirds.
26: They're the ravens, Joshua.
25: Oh, the ravens. I've always wanted to see the ravens. This is like the perfect day.
26: Yes, the ravens of the tower. Legend has it that if the ravens ever leave, then England will fall. That's why their feet are nailed to the ground.
11: Is that the gallows down there?
26: Covered in all the bunting, yes.
23: Oh, Walter.
26: Shed no tears for me, Mary. I'm not afraid to die. I've lived a full life.
22: No, you have.
26: I have, McGurk. I've done the only thing that matters, which is that I've known the love of a good woman.
22: Yeah, one.
26: But promise me one thing, Mary. Promise that once I'm gone, you won't mourn for me. Promise that you'll find another man to love.
23: I will. Don't worry.
26: I know it may be a while before you can bring yourself to love another.
23: No, it won't. I'll find one as soon as I can. No point in hanging about like falling off a horse. Best to get back in the saddle quick as possible, my dearest darling.
26: Right. Right. But of course, I know you'll never be able to forget me.
23: It's hard to say, but for now, just hold me. Hold me like you'll never let me go.
11: Oh, no, listen to that. We've got a rat.
23: Sounds like a pretty big rat.
11: Certainly does. It's using a pickaxe.
23: Rat can't use a pickaxe.
26: Well, rats are surprisingly intelligent creatures with high levels of social organization. So, 15 rats or so probably could wield a pickaxe if they
23: you
26: actually...
23: Shut up! Oh, my God! Here it comes! What the hell is it? It's tunneling up through the floor! Here's Duchess!
6: Hello, McGurk, you filthy animal. Chase me!
26: All right, everyone, down the tunnel the Duchess has very kindly dug.
22: Oh, what's that sound, Sam? I do believe it's the sound of a sizzling moth. Yeah, da, da, da,
11: da, da. Wait a second. You're married already, you told me. 9 brides on 5 different continents. Wouldn't it be terrible if the Duchess found that out? Of course, that needn't happen for a consideration.
22: Sam, I'm shocked. Are you exploiting this situation to extort money by blackmailing a friend? Congratulations, mate. I'm proud of you.
11: Not so naive now.
22: No, huh? Certainly not, no.
11: We best get down the tunnel.
22: Yeah. After you.
18: Revolting People featured Jay Tarsis as Samuel, Andy Hamilton as Sergeant McGurk, Tony Maudsley as Joshua, Julia Hills as Mary, and James Fleet as Captain Brimshaw, with Michael Fenton Stevens, Rebecca Front, and Philip Pope. Revolting People was written by Jay Tarsis and Andy Hamilton and produced by Paul Mayhew Archer.

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1: I can't, I've already crunched them all.
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4: If you're paying this kind of money for a car, you'd want it to have a touch of style, legroom, four doors, and all that. 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
7: If at first you don't succeed, there's always a second chance.
8: Say, if you can identify the famous mystery voice you've just heard, you'll win over $1,400 in cash and prizes on the Second Chance program. Hello there, this is your host, Johnny Olson, welcoming you to Second Chance, the program that brings you stories of real people who have won happiness by taking a second chance. And right off the bat, another phone call in our big mystery voice contest. The operator has someone waiting. Hello, who is this, please? Mabel Crowley, where are you from? Well, how nice you sound. San Bernardino, California. Is that Mrs.? Oh, Miss, I beg your pardon. Okay, I hope you don't miss this chance of winning over $1,400 in cash and prizes, Miss Crowley. Now, you've heard many of our clues, but here is one more.
7: Alice Bay remembers me. She gasped for breath and couldn't see.
8: How about that one, Miss Mabel Crowley of San Bernardino, California? Who do you think our mystery voice is for $1,400? You think it might be Phil Harris? No, it's not Phil Harris, Miss Crowley, but we're sending you a Miromatic coffee maker, a gleaming automatic percolator that guarantees perfect coffee every time. Goodbye. And later on in the show, friends, another one of you listeners who sent in a postcard with your phone number is going to get a phone call and a chance of that great big jackpot. So stay close to the radio and your telephone. And for more fascinating listening, I'll have my studio guest with a fascinating second chance story to tell just 60 seconds from now. You know, the mystery voice's identity is clearly indicated in the many clues that we've given you during the past weeks. And doggone, nobody's got it yet. Now, of course, you have to piece together all the information just as if it were, sort of a jigsaw puzzle. And I might add that this is a living person. This is actually his voice. Now, maybe you'd like to hear a few of the earlier clues. Okay, well, here's a couple.
7: For years and years, a pitching champ, and those who watched were often damp. The 10th and 11th and 2nd in the middle. Take away the 10th and then you solve the riddle.
8: That sounds easy, doesn't it? Well, there you are. You just figure out those clues and you'll have his name. And then all you need to do is to hope that your card is selected to receive a telephone call. Everybody has an equal chance. Just be sure that you've sent us your phone number. Just put it on a postcard and mail it to Second Chance, NBC, New York. That's all there's to it. Send your name, address, and phone number to Second Chance, NBC, New York. Now for today's guest on Second Chance. You know, since we began our Second Chance program about a year and a half ago, we brought you hundreds of true stories of people who made tremendous decisions and took a second chance in life. And as far as I can remember, we haven't had a situation where the decision was as heartrending as the one that today's guest had to make. She's a mother who learned that her baby was not really hers. And for obvious reasons, we're not going to tell you where she's from. We just call her by her first name, Claire. Welcome to Second Chance, Claire.
9: Thank you, Johnny.
8: Let's go back now to the afternoon that you received the most shocking piece of news in your life, that your baby was really someone else's.
9: Well, it was quite a stunning thing to hear. My baby was about 5 months old when the head of the hospital had come to visit me on this particular afternoon. the hospital where my baby was born, to tell me that there had been a mistake. When I heard of this error, I was just...
10: Couldn't believe it.
9: Oh, it was terrible. It seemed that there was a new nurse in the maternity ward. And in the excitement of getting all the new babies out, and she just mixed our babies up.
10: Well, how was it discovered, Claire?
9: There was someone working in the Record Hospital department, and it was about 5 months later. And the head of the hospital came to see me about this to tell me. Of course, he wanted to straighten the whole thing out.
10: Naturally.
9: And
10: what did he suggest?
9: Well, he suggested that we give our baby back. And I felt that he was our baby. He was my son. I had taken him home to the hospital, and I loved him very much.
10: He wanted you to switch then with
9: and
10: the other parents.
9: And he wanted the other people to give our baby.
10: Gee, Claire, I can imagine what a terrific shock this must have been to you. Like a bolt out of the blue, wasn't it?
9: It was a terrible thing. You read about this in stories, but I never believed it would ever happen to me. I had a terrible decision to make. And I couldn't think about it at first. I was so bewildered. And finally, when I began to think about it, I realized that, this was just a terrible thing to do.
10: You told me before the program, Claire, that this child was quite sick, too.
9: Well, that was what the biggest decision was. He was a sickly child. He had to have an operation on his stomach when he was about 2 months old, and he nearly died then. And, of course, we grew so attached because we had to take care of him.
10: Now, Claire, what did your husband want to do?
9: Well, he, at first, he thought that we should give the baby back. The hospital expenses for the baby had taken up every cent that my husband and I had, and it looked as if it would go on for quite some time. And he thought that the other parents should have the responsibility of this, and we should take our baby back.
10: But actually, through sickness, you became even more fond of the child, didn't you?
9: Oh, yes. We loved him just as if he had been our own. We'd taken him home from the hospital, and he was.
10: Well, what about the other family now through this? How did they feel about making the switch?
9: Well, when they first heard about it, they thought they would like to make the switch. But then when they learned that the baby was sick, they changed their minds.
10: Oh. Well, now, this decision, I suppose, was left pretty much entirely up to you then, wasn't it?
9: Oh, yes. I had really sleepless nights about it. It was up to me to make the decision whether I wanted the baby back. I could have done it legally.
10: Legally, you could have
9: gotten
10: rid of the child. I suppose you had many, many doubts going through your mind, whether you should or shouldn't, or what would happen.
9: Of course, I didn't know if the baby grew up, what would happen, and how would I feel years from now wondering about where this other baby was. And yet I couldn't think of parting with the one I had because I'd grown to love him so much. And as far as I was concerned, he was my baby.
10: You know, Claire, I think that you were faced with one of the cruelest and the most heartbreaking decisions that any mother has ever had to make. The hospital made an error, gave you someone else's baby. You grew to love the baby that you brought home as your very own, a baby whose real parents really didn't want him, as you say. And yet your husband and the authorities felt that your only choice was to accept the baby that was legally yours. Well, now I know that you searched your heart for the solution which would offer the babies a second chance for their futures. And in just a moment, friends, we'll hear the decision that Claire finally made. We'll be back to Second Chance in just a minute.

0: 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Open your present.
1: Okay.
0: There, that one. 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
5: Let's return now to Second Chance. Before Claire tells us her decision, I'd like to get some reaction on her problem from the folks in our audience. I wonder what other people feel about the choice that Claire had to make. You, ma'am, do you have a family?
6: Yes, I have.
5: How many children have
6: you?
5: Two children. Well, now, if you faced the same problem, would you give up the baby that you'd grown to love for the child that was really yours?
6: Well, at so young a stage, I think I would.
5: You would give up the child?
6: Yes.
5: Well, why?
6: Well, I feel that I wouldn't be able to go on longer than that if I knew it wasn't my baby.
5: In other words, the doubts would sort of win out and you would return the child. Thank you very much. Gentlemen, sir, you're a father?
7: Yes, I am.
5: How many children do you have?
7: I have a little girl, six.
5: A little six-year-old girl. Now, how do you feel about that, facing a problem like this? Would you return the child or keep it?
7: Well,
5: legally, you could return it.
7: Yes, and I believe that I would return the child.
5: And why? Why?
7: Well, I feel that in later months, I might continually wonder what was happening to the child that was really mine.
5: Even though your great attachment is
7: even
5: in Claire's case through
7: even
5: sickness?
7: Even though the sickness was there.
5: Thank you very, very much, sir, for your opinion. And how about you, ma'am?
8: I have two children.
5: Two children.
8: I have a boy, 9, and a girl, 11.
5: Now, what would your feelings be along this line?
8: I think I would want my own child back regardless.
5: You would still return the...
8: Yes, I think I would, because of the future.
5: Because of the future.
8: I would think in the future.
5: Well, thank you very, very much, all of you, for telling us what you have done. Had you faced the same decision that Claire had? Well, Claire, we've had some really positive advice from the folks in the audience, and now comes our very most important question. What was your decision?
9: Well, I spent very many sleepless nights, and I finally decided to keep the baby I had.
5: You decided to
9: keep
5: the baby.
9: It wasn't easy, but I just couldn't face myself if I knew that I had given this baby to a mother and father who didn't really want it. And that was most important to me. I loved him just as if he were my own.
5: And you feel that you have done the right thing?
9: Oh, yes. I've been repaid 100 times for it since. My baby is bright and as strong as any boy that age can be. He's 6 years old now.
5: Claire, did you ever see the baby who was actually born to you in the hospital?
9: No, no. Once I decided to make this decision, I didn't want to go into that at all.
5: Well, Claire, frankly, I can't visualize a more difficult choice facing any parent, especially a mother, and the fact that you made such a humanitarian decision despite the many arguments against it and the opinions, and in so doing, giving a helpless infant a second chance proves that you certainly deserve all the love and happiness that has come to you as a result. How old is the child now?
9: Six.
5: Six. And for telling us your very dramatic second chance story, we're very happy to present you with a $50 United States savings bond, and good luck to you, Claire.
9: Thank you.
5: And now, ladies and gentlemen, for that telephone call to a lucky listener whose card was drawn, the operator has one of you on the line ready to try for this exciting jackpot. And what a jackpot we now have. For your home, there's an RCA Deluxe Gas Range, a Wayne oil burner, and there's a dual-control electric blanket. There's also a trip to New York via American Airlines, America's leading airline. And in New York, a week's stay at the Henry Hudson Hotel. And for that trip, a complete set of matched luggage, a $100 bank account from Beacon Wax, and floor tests prove that Beacon Wax gives the hardest and brightest gloss, a stunning ensemble of 4 Lucien Picard wristwatches, a coronation set of King's Men toiletries for the man in the family, a Christmas gift for him that's a daily reminder of your thoughtfulness, plus an adorable Cocker Spaniel puppy, a pet for all the family. Well, now let's see who's on the line ready to try for this $1,400 jackpot. Hello, who is this, please? Mrs. Midget, which Mrs. Midget? Mrs. Edward Midget, and where are you from, please? New Smyrna Beach, Florida. Well, it's nice to talk with you. Johnny Olson, right here in New York City, Mrs. Midget. Now, listen closely to our 2 newest clues, and then give me your guess as to who the mystery voice is.
10: Alice Bay remembers me. She gasped for breath and couldn't see. Silence is golden, that's what I say. Better than talking any old day.
5: All right, there's some more clues for you, Mrs. Midget. Mrs. Edward Midget of New Smyrna Beach in Florida. Who do you think our mystery voice is for that $1,400 jackpot? The only one you can think of is Emmett Kelly. Well, I'm sorry, it is not Emmett Kelly. But I'll tell you what, Mrs. Midget, because you were called on the telephone today, we'd like to present you with a fine portable radio, complete with a full year's supply of powerful, long-lasting, ever-ready radio batteries, the batteries with the nine lives. And thank you so much. Goodbye. And now, an important reminder. Say, this would be a good chance to sort of walk out in the audience here with some of you folks and find out if you think you know who the mystery voice is. Let's have some guesses, shall we? You heard all those clues today. Who do you think it is, sir?
11: Cesar Romero.
5: Cesar Romero, thank you. How about you?
12: Leo DeRocher.
5: DeRocher?
12: Rudy Valley.
5: Rudy Valley, that's a good one.
12: Walter Brennan.
5: Walter Brennan. And these ladies here?
12: Rudy Valley.
5: Yes?
13: Joey Brown.
5: Uh-huh.
13: Paul Douglas.
5: Oh, we're getting a variety of guesses today.
13: Henry Fonda.
5: Thank you.
14: Buster Keaton.
5: Buster Keaton, thank you.
15: Gene Kelly.
5: Gene Kelly?
16: Tyrone Power.
5: Tyrone Power.
16: Thanks.
5: Well, Tyrone Power. I guess you gals love Tyrone Power, don't you? At least we're getting a lot of different guesses here. Ma'am, who do you think it is? David Rose. And gentlemen?
17: Her father.
5: Her father. Mr. Fay. All right. Well, now I want to tell you, all I can say is listen on Monday, will you? When I'll be making another phone call or two if time permits. And if you haven't sent in your own phone number, do it today to Second Chance NBC New York. That just about winds up another week here at Second Chance. We've certainly been delighted to have had you folks with us each day. Be sure to tune in on Monday. We'll be making more phone calls, and I hope that somebody does identify our $1,400 mystery voice. Now, this is Johnny Olson speaking for the whole gang here on Second Chance. Have a nice weekend. We'll see you on Monday.
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2: More safely. Now, why is that a bad week? Well, because frankly, I don't think it's going to work. Why is it going to work? Well, I don't know whether you've ever heard much Greek folk music, but it tends to go like this.
3: Hey, it's very nice, isn't it? Oh, it's very soothing and feeling very calm.
2: That is my candidate, the Greek folky listening motorist. Yeah. Now, over to Mr. Mitch Benn.
4: It's been a bad week for male old age pensioners. Gentlemen, times have changed. No more can you while away what remains of your lives in potting sheds or on bowling greens, using your advanced years to justify your having abandoned more, shall we say, manly pursuits. There is no longer any excuse, even in the twilight of your years, not to live a life of sweaty virility, strutting about in a cloud of testosterone and sheer animal charisma. Because, gentlemen, this week, the butchest man in the world turned 65. Pensioners of the world, rejoice, because as of this week, Tom Jones is one of you.

0: Okay, Van Man. It's more Greek folk music. It's meant to be Russian, though. Because this story is about Russia.
1: They're all the same, yeah,
0: Now, since the collapse of communism, Russia has been trying to modernise, to shake off its totalitarian past, to put behind it the bad old days when you could be hauled off the street for being an enemy of the state. And then comes along Yuri Lushkov, mayor of Moscow. And what's he been doing to convince the world that his country is now much more liberal? Well, he told the city's weather forecasters that if they get the weather wrong, they will be punished.
2: Weather forecasters in our city and surrounding area will be held responsible for financial losses that city incurs through their incorrect prognosis.
0: Blimey. If they get it wrong, they'll be fined, or presumably, in the worst cases, imprisoned. And all because of an incident last month when weather forecasters failed to predict the heaviest snowfall for a decade.
3: A woman has just phoned to say that she's heard there is 12 foot of snow on the way. Well, don't worry, there's no snowfall.
0: Somebody take me out from
1: underneath all this snow.
0: Very good.
1: Oh, the miracle of radio, ladies and gentlemen.
0: It's a marvellous. We're really painting a sound picture. Michael Fishkoff there, ladies and gentlemen. Sampling the type of conditions he'd shortly be enjoying in Siberia. But why does Yuri think that scaring weather forecasters is going to get more accurate forecasts? They're not going to be more accurate.
2: Hello, here is weather for Moscow region. Tomorrow will be hot or cold with cloudy sunny intervals, torrential rain and fog affecting some or no parts of region without doubt, possibly. Wind will be light with hurricanes from northwest, south or east. So do not forget to put on sun cream, coat, hat and umbrella. Have a lovely day and do not go out unless it's absolutely necessary. Brr, what is culture?
0: That forecast was brought to you by Moscow's weathermen. Cacking their pants, whatever the weather.

0: Anyway. Don't worry, it won't happen here unless Ken thinks there's some mileage in it.
1: I plan to extend the congestion zone. All right, yeah, and I will also be locking up Sean Lloyd.
0: He'd also get some votes, I think, if he made the BBC change back to their old weather maps. Those new graphics, to me, look so bad, I'm sure George Lucas had something to do with them. But honestly, this Moscow thing, it's not right, and it won't happen here, because we like the unpredictability of our weather. Just think what we'd miss, the traditional summer picnic, the traditional Glastonbury Festival, and the traditional Wimbledon rain stoppage.
2: Congratulations.
0: Okay, let's do it. Send them down. Send them down. That is my candidate. Russian weather forecasters. Oh.
3: So that's it, isn't it? That's the end of that section. So, Van Man, can you give us your choice from that lot? Tom Jones hits 65, bad week for pensioners. It's got a lot to live up to. So, pensioners, go forward for...
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3: Excellent. So let's move on to...
4: Section 2.
3: Right, now, following last week's idiotic Russian suggestion that drinking should be allowed in space, this week we have another idiotic Russian space story, or as Boney M might say...
5: Oh, those Russians.
3: Yes. The story is this.
4: A Russian astrologer is seeking £165 million in damages from NASA for upsetting the balance of the universe.
3: We don't make this stuff up. This is true. A Russian astrologer is trying to sue NASA because they're affecting the things that astrologers use, apparently. NASA's deep space probe is due to smash into a comet in early July, scattering fridges and dishwashers right across the galaxy. That's not so much a joke, because I just knew you expected it of me, and you'd kind of want to join in there. The comet in question is actually called Temple 1, and the space probe is going to take a big chunk out of it in an attempt to find out what's inside, in what Russian astrologer Marina Bai calls...
4: A terrorist act.
3: A terrorist act. Although, in fact, all NASA are doing is legitimate scientific research. If she wanted a really cast-iron case, she should be suing NASA on the grounds that Armageddon was a terrible film. Or, if she hangs on for a few years, she could sue over one of my favourite stories of recent times, human billboard, I don't know if you saw this, but human billboard and part-time tattoo gallery David Beckham told the media recently, and I quote,
6: "It would be great to have an opportunity to go to the moon when I retire."
3: Only if you take your wife with you. Because we don't want celebrities moonwalking. Especially not that one. David went on, and I quote...
6: A lot of players decide to go into coaching, but I've decided it's not for me.
3: No, so I'll go to the moon instead. It's not right, is it? Can you imagine space exploration having any mystery or dignity if footballers start taking it up?
7: So, Mr. Armstrong, what was it like to stand on the lunar surface?
8: I'll come out in a module. Gaffer's done a great job with the navigating, and in the end, I'll start the flag in the ground.
7: And coming to you, Mr. Aldrin, what thought struck you at this profound moment in human history?
9: Brian, at the end of the day, it's the moon, it's dust, and it's craters and that, and you just do the job. I mean, people say Mars is a big one, but at the end of the day, we made the footprints, we collected the rocks, and you've got to be happy with that.
7: Yeah.
3: So
7: how do you feel now?
9: I'm over the Earth, Brian.
3: You see, again, as with Comet, we knew you expected it. We didn't want to disappoint you, ladies and gentlemen.
1: It's a comedy rule, yeah,
3: it is. So, that's my candidate, NASA.
0: Toby.
3: There you go. Now, Toby, give us a story.
8: All right, here we go. It's a very bad week for a prison guard at the Risdon Prison in Hobart, Tasmania. Now, firstly, there was a prison riot. Yeah, that's a prison riot. During which our hapless guard was seized and held hostage. That's the sound of him being held hostage. 10 hours passed until finally the prisoners holding him captive issued their demands.
10: In return for the safe release of the hostage, we want $10 million in unmarked bills, a helicopter to the airport where a jumbo jet will take us to a destination of our choosing.
11: Right, mate, we'll see what we can do. By the way, who's it you're holding hostage in there? Is it the prison governor?
10: No, it's not him.
11: Right, in that case, you can forget about the jumbo jet, mate, but we can maybe do you $5 million. Is it the chief warder you've got?
10: No.
11: Helicopter's out as well, then, mate. Is it the popular plucky ex-war hero warder who's raised his kid on his own after his wife died in a terrible accident?
10: No, we couldn't get him.
11: Who is it you got then, mate?
10: Who's the other one?
11: Right, mate, I think we'd better start this negotiation all over again, don't you?
8: Yeah, that's right. The authorities quickly decided that the warder being held by the prisoners actually wasn't really terribly worth very much to get back. And so the negotiations dragged on through the night.
10: Fast car to the airport.
11: No.
10: Slow car.
11: No.
10: Fast pass.
11: No.
10: Roller skates.
11: No.
8: Eventually they agreed on
10: 15 pizzas, cokes and garlic bread.
11: Cheese on the garlic bread?
8: Yep.
11: No.
8: And so that's my candidate. The man who, after a lifetime service to the prison service of Tasmania, finally found out just what they thought he was worth.
11: Do you want the free Viennetta with it?
10: Yes.
11: No.
8: The prison pizza hostage water!
0: All right, Van Man.
2: Hit me with your rhythm stick. Hit me. Hit me.
0: Now, it's been a bad week for the depressed. Forget Prozac. Because a Russian scientist has claimed
4: that a beating on the buttocks with a cane can cure everything from... You've tried it. Dirty, dirty sausage. Beating on the buttocks with a cane can cure everything from depression to random spontaneous laughter to alcoholism.
0: Although, obviously, everything in this instance can't be taken to include simple ailments like a sore backside. It's also not clear, really, whose depression gets cured, the beta or the BT.
4: Oh. I think you'll find both, darling. Mm.
0: Anyway, the scientist, he's sadly both for us and for Sue, is actually a man.
4: Ah.
0: One Dr. Speransky, of the Novosibirsk Institute of Medicine, has quite seriously written a report on this entitled...
12: Pain Affliction as a Method of Treatment for Addictive Behaviour and Other Manifestations of Non-Vitalistic Activity.
0: It seems to work. Dr. Speransky's colleague, Dr. Marina Chukarova, claims that after only two or three sessions, patients screamed they weren't feeling depressed anymore. And would she please stop? But apparently, that scenario simply isn't the case. Chukarova, as one caveman said to another, now has 10 clients that she canes regularly.
4: At first they did not like it, but when they started to feel the benefits, they kept asking for more.
0: Yeah, I bet they did.
4: Well, the treatment, it certainly works. I'm not a sadist. Not in the classical sense of sadism. Yeah.
0: Or even in the used-to-be classical sense, which would be forcing people to listen to this. Crazy Chick by Charlotte Church. So there you go, that's my candidate. The bruised, bare-buttock people of Russia.
3: Thank you very much. So, Van Man, it is, as ever, your decision. Who's going to win round two? So, I think that means that OAPs and the man ransomed for a pizza have gone forward for...
4: The Worst Week of the Week Award, awarded weekly on a week-by-week basis.
3: So we can move on to...
4: Section 3.
3: Thank you, Sue. Brilliantly done.
0: Sue Perkins has a story to tell.
13: I do have a story. Now, you know what it's like when you invite a few friends over? But just a little get-together. Maybe a couple of drinks. Some delightful, sparkling conversation. Some great food. Or even some Doritos and a belch. And then almost without warning, the evening starts to drag a little, and on and on and on, until the once pleasant occasion suddenly resembles a dinner party at Michael Winner's house.
14: Calm down, dear. Just don't look directly at my face while you're eating.
13: Yes. Or at any other time, children. But you start to feel tired. You realise you've got to clear everything away. You've got to get up early tomorrow. So you just want everyone to leave immediately. And that's when you start dropping those small hints. You decide to put some music on, subtly selecting tracks like...
15: I know it's over.
13: You move, perhaps, to something a little more explicit.

0: But still nothing. They're still there. So that's when you start going,
1: oh, goodness me, is that the time? I had no idea it was so late.
0: Or,
1: well, I suppose I'd better let you set off. I mean, you've got a long drive ahead of you.
0: Or even,
1: did I mention I have leprosy? Yes, highly contagious. Oh, well, you're not going, are you? Oh, what a shame.
0: Which all translate as,
1: get out of my house now!
0: But there'll always be some people who just don't get those subtle hints or stay in your house till the end of recorded time itself. Now, isn't that right? Dean Craig from Geneva, Illinois.
1: Yes, ma'am, that is correct.
0: Now, Dean is a down-to-earth 46-year-old guy from downtown Chicago who was entertaining guests at his two-story home in Aurora Township. It was getting late, about 1 a.m, and Dean just wanted his visitors to leave. Presumably, he tried the music, the yawning, the saying he had got leprosy. None of these little hints seem to be working. He even asked them point blank,
1: I would like you to leave now, please.
0: Nope, they refused. Well, not to worry, because Dean had a foolproof scheme to get them the heck out of his house. So what was it? Well, here's a clue, Van Man. I'm a fire starter. Yeah. Dean got his visitors to leave by
2: burning down the house.
0: Well done, Dean. Come on. We've all been there, haven't we? Good Lord, yeah. They won't leave. So what I'm going to do is I'm going to just splash some rubbing alcohol on the floor and just set light to it all. That's what Dean did. Clever, eh? Dean was paid an immediate visit by a couple of officials from Kane County Sheriff's Office who found the property just completely engulfed in flames. Thankfully, no one was injured in the blaze, but Dean has been charged with felony arson, given $25,000 bail, and is scheduled to appear in court later this month. So that's my candidate. Foolish, fire-starting, crazy cretin from Chicago.
3: Stephen Pont, yes. Now, it's been a rather bad week in Nong Khai in Thailand. Because, ladies and gentlemen, if there are three groups of people you would think unlikely to get into a scrap, one might be Buddhists, two would be monks, and three would be Buddhist monks. You just don't expect it, do you? You don't expect it even from ordinary monks. It's not something we've ever had, even over here.
4: Let us hear a prayer for Brother Asbo. Oh, Lord, we beseech thee, let his brief get him off with a short stretch.
3: Because they do go shopping in hoods. In a recent BBC Two reality series, The Monastery, that nice abbot didn't come on and go,
5: well, the thing we've learned from having five troubled men from the outside world come and stay with us is how to do a monastic happy slapping. Happier slappy as a Vodafone, which involves a group of us jumping on a passing villager while Brother Francis records the whole event in the form of an illuminated manuscript.
3: No. See? You don't get that. And over in Thailand, of course, you'd expect the Buddhist boys to be even more peaceful.
6: Oh, I feel very peaceful this morning, brother.
7: Do you? Yes, so do I. Oh.
3: Yes, there's nothing more peaceful than being a Buddhist monk, especially in Nong Khai in Thailand. But unfortunately, what's happened over in Nong Khai is you put a bunch of Buddhist monks together and you get this. Rather bizarrely, what happened was five Buddhist monks were arrested after a brawl with other monks from a neighbouring temple. They've got a problem with antisocial monk behaviour. And how? How exactly does that work?
7: Are you saying you're more enlightened than I am?
8: I'll show you who's more bloody enlightened.
7: Hey, meditate on this, pal. Oh. Do you believe in the reincarnation?
8: Yeah.
7: Good, because you're coming back with no legs, aren't you?
8: All right. Karma, over here and say that.
3: That's very good. That's very good. And I love the way that the monk's accent drifted 6,000 miles. Started in Thailand, moved to Liverpool, like it. One of the brawling monks told reporters,
6: when an ordinary person is given a middle finger sign,
3: he's gone back. He's gone back.
6: He will be mad.
3: The world, in the
6: so am I.
3: Your accent's moving with the trade wind.
6: In an earlier life, I was from.
3: One of the brawling monks told reporters,
6: when an ordinary person is given a middle finger sign, he will be mad. So am I.
3: Thereby rather missing the point of being a monk. He then went on to emphasise this by revealing,
6: I always carry a knuckle duster with me when I am out collecting alms.
3: A knuckle duster? What sort of Buddhist is that? Anyway, police are not pleased and say they're going to press for firm punishment, which in the case of a Buddhist is a previous life sentence. You have to go to prison. You go to prison as a Roman soldier, a medieval peasant, Marie Antoinette, a bee, a shrimp, and a Russian soldier in World War II. It's interesting, but it's somewhat frustrating. Anyway, that's my candidate, the Asbo Monks of Nong Khai.
9: Just one to go now. Just a quick story now from Romania, a road in Romania, and the story of a driver upset by being given a ticket for a rather unusual offence.
10: Mm-hmm.
9: Oh, no.
6: nor how fast was I going.
10: I'm afraid I am going to have to book you.
6: But what was I doing? I wasn't speeding, Dretcher.
10: No, you were not speeding.
6: Or was I driving dangerously?
10: No, you were driving at high.
6: And what was the ticket for?
10: The ticket is for having the face of a moron.
9: That's right. Quite a simple story. A guy called George Tosa, an ordinary Romanian motorist, he was pulled over, fined £22 for having the face of a moron. You can't fine people just on the basis of what they look like. That's much too lenient. You have to arrest them and lock them up in Guantanamo Bay. That was nearly satire, wasn't it? The policeman further elaborated by saying the fine wasn't just for that. The fine was also...
10: for looking like Big Ape.
9: Hmm. Which also isn't a crime. If it was, John Prescott would be in a maximum security prison.
11: Right, look, it's okay, John. Don't worry. I will visit you every week. You can have a big tyre and all the bananas you want.
9: Hmm. Unfortunately, the Romanian police have taken a dim view of the whole event, and the policeman's been demoted to a desk job in a remote country area. So that's my candidate, Georgie, who, according to the Romanian Traffic Division...
12: is a moron!
3: Well, that's that. So, we seem to have been around the world this week. A collection of weird foreigners all over the place. With the final bunch of them. Our final selection of candidates there. Batman, who did you like from that lot?
12: I know he's a moron.
3: Right, there we go. That's our three finalists this week. Pensioners who simply can't live up to Tom Jones's virile, masculine pension hood. The man who was ransomed for a pizza and the man fined for looking like a moron. There we go. The show's well up to standard.
9: Yeah. So, now, audience, it's down to you to decide the winner of...
0: the Worst Week of the Week Award, awarded weekly on a week-by-week basis.
3: OK, Ronnie Scott, audience, it's time to evict the last two bad weeks from the Bad Week House. Reach under your seats, pick up your state-of-the-art, fully computerised piece of scrap paper and a pencil, and cast your vote now.
9: And my goodness, what an exciting vote that was. Yes, it's official. The votes are in. The votes have been overseen by an independent adjudicator. Unfortunately, he's so independent, we have absolutely no idea who or where he is right now. Nevertheless, the final result is... Van Man, the drum roll, please. In third place, the man arrested for looking like a moron. In second place, pensioners. Which means that this week's winner is the man ransomed for a pizza.
3: You almost forgot.
9: Well done to him.
3: Well done, Dick. A very popular winner there. Well done to the man ransomed for a pizza. And he wins this week's fabulous Bad Week prize, a CD of Russian weather forecasting folk songs.
9: That's it. Thank you for listening, everyone, and goodbye.
13: 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It was written by the cast with David Piper, Alan Scabbard, Richard Ward and Colin Birch, Mike Haskins, Toby Davis and Chris Pell, Nigel Crawl and John Holmes. The broadcast assistant was Trudy Stevens. The producer was Nick Keller. And the executive producer was Liz Anstey. It's Been a Bad Week. It's a Saturday night production for BBC Radio. No! 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
4: Thank you, Bill Foreman. You know, folks, I welcome this opportunity to talk with you about the great lineup of stellar entertainment in store for you this evening right here on NBC. Right after Tales of the Texas Rangers, Tallulah Bankhead will bring you all of her darling guest stars on the big show. 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
3: Thank you, Phil Harris and Alice Faye. And now, here's today's adventure of the Tales of the Texas Rangers. Of the Texas Rangers, starring Joel McRae as Ranger Jace Pearson. Another authentic reenactment of a case transcribed from the files of the Texas Rangers.

0: Names, dates, and places in the following story are fictitious for obvious reasons. The events themselves are a matter of record.
1: In just a moment, we return you to Tales of the Texas Rangers and today's thrilling episode starring Joel McRae.
0: And now, from the files of the Texas Rangers, the case called Cold Blood.
2: It is 7:30 on the night of April 22nd, 1935. In a shack in a poor section of Lundy, an East Texas town, a young widow feeds her baby. As the room grows dark, she gets up and crosses to an oil lamp on the table.
3: Now you hush, honey. Don't you be crying. We'll have us a nice bright light in just a minute. There. You see, honey, I told you I'd get rid of the shadow. Who's there?
4: It's Eli, Nellie. Open up, quick.
3: Eli? What you doing off the farm on a weeknight?
4: Don't stand talking, Nellie. Let me in. Lock it. Lock the door.
3: Eli, you're hurt. You got yourself in trouble, ain't you?
4: Let me sit down. I got to rest. Rest. Nellie, put out the light.
3: All right, Eli. What kind of trouble you in?
4: I run all the way from the farm. All the way.
3: I'm your sister, Eli. I got a right to know what kind of trouble.
4: Nellie, I'm scared, Nellie. I'm scared bad.
3: Oh, honey, don't. You sit right there. I'm going to get some water and wash the blood off your face.
4: Don't light the lamp.
3: Don't you worry. There's some light from the street. I see pretty good in the dark anyhow. Hush, baby. I'm busy now. Now, this will hurt some, Eli. There.
4: You're a good sister, Nellie. She always was a good sister.
3: Oh, still. You going to tell me about it?
4: Miss Dean. She dead.
3: Miss Dean?
4: Mr. Dean say I kill her. He come down to my shack. Say Miss Dean dead and I kill her. Say my coat was in the room where she's dead. He beat me, Nellie.
3: You fight him?
4: No. He's all right. I tripped him. He fell on the floor and I run away. All the way from the farm I run.
3: Eli, you ought to go to the shack.
4: I can't. You know that. I go into town.
3: I know.
4: I gotta hide fast.
3: What good's that gonna do? They'll get you. They'll get you sure.
4: I got to hide. A few days they don't find me, maybe I can get out of the state. Then they'll never find me.
3: Oh, they'll find you. Where you figuring on hiding?
4: You know that old shack in the swamp? Place we used to play when we was kids?
3: It ain't good enough. They'll find you sure. But you're right. You gotta hide, and you gotta have food.
4: Nellie.
3: Uh-huh.
4: There's something you ain't asked me yet.
3: Now look, here's a loaf of bread and some smoked meat. It ain't much. But it'll keep you going, Spell.
4: Nellie, you ain't ask me if I did kill Miss Dean.
3: I don't have to ask, Eli. You're my brother, and that's all I need to know.
4: You're a good sister.
3: If you're going to hide, you better get out of here.
4: Yeah, they'll be here looking for more.
3: Let them come. They ain't going to hear nothing from me. You be careful, Eli. You be awful careful.
4: I will. Maybe when I get away, I can write you. Let you know where I am.
3: You don't write me nothing. You hear nothing. Now, let me look out first. Go ahead now.
4: So long.
3: So long. God bless you.

0: sheriff was notified by Ralph Dean, a farmer, that his wife had been murdered. He hurried to the scene of the crime and then requested assistance from the Texas Rangers. Shortly past 10 p.m., Rangers Jace Pearson and Clay Morgan arrived at the Dean farmhouse. The sheriff met them at their car.
1: Howdy, Sheriff.
2: Well, howdy, boy.
1: Howdy.
3: Body's in the bedroom. I left everything just like it was.
1: Her husband still around?
3: Yeah. He was going to take off, but I figured you'd want to talk to him. He's waiting in the front room now. Come on.
1: Where'd he want to take off for?
3: Hey, you know how it is, Jace. Dean says it was his hired hand killed his wife. He's boiling mad. He wants to go out looking for the boy himself.
1: What's the hired hand's name?
3: Eli Wilbur. Been with Dean near 5 years. We haven't been able to locate him since the murder. Ralph, this is Ranger Pearson and Ranger Morgan.
4: I do, Mr. Dean.
1: We're sorry to hear about your wife.
4: Yeah. Glad you're here, Rangers. Maybe you can talk some sense into the sheriff.
3: Now, you look here, Ralph.
4: You look here, Sheriff. I told you when I called you, Eli Wilbur killed my wife. What are you waiting for? Why ain't you got a posse out tracking him down?
3: Because I'm handling this my own way, Ralph.
4: Your way? Man be pamming around like this. Why, he's probably miles away by now. He's got to be killed, I tell you. Just the way he killed my wife.
3: If he's guilty, we'll get him.
4: You'll get him. I'm telling you one thing, Sheriff. If that boy ain't taken care of, I'm going to see to it you ain't elected again.
3: Listen here, Ralph Dean. I ain't taking threats from you nor nobody else.
1: Just a minute, both of you. Sheriff, take Clay into the bedroom where he can have a look at the body. I want to ask Mr. Dean a few questions.
3: All right, Jace. Yeah, right through here, Clay.
1: Yeah. What makes you think Eli killed your wife, Mr. Dean?
4: Think? I know. His coat's in there, isn't it? Ripped in half, pieces still in Ethel's hands. She must... Ethel. She's dead. She's dead, Ranger.
1: What time did you find your wife's body?
4: Oh, about six. When I come in from the fields. And went out pulling stumps till then.
1: Wasn't Eli with you?
4: No. He played sick today. But I don't need no one.
1: Did Eli come into the house often?
4: Of course not. Only when I called him.
1: Thanks, Mr. Dean. That'll be all for now.
4: You going to get the sheriff to organize that posse?
1: That won't be necessary.
4: Then I'm going to organize one of my own. I've got these friends here. That boy ain't going to get away with this. We're going to catch him and...
1: You let us handle this. We'll get the person who killed your wife.
4: All right, Ranger. There's no law against us taking a little trip into the swamps to hunt gators, is there?
1: Take my advice, Mr. Dean. Don't interfere with the law.
5: She was strangled, Jace. Must have put up quite a fight from the look of the room.
1: These bruises on her neck are pretty bad. Man who put them there must have had strong fingers.
5: Yeah, I've had a good look around. Aside from that coat she's holding, there's not much in the way of evidence.
3: The coat belongs to the boy, all right. I'd say it looks mighty bad for him.
1: He can't get far away. We'll put out a bulletin on him.
3: If he's gone into those swamps, all the bulletins in the world ain't going to do no good.
1: Has he got any relatives in town?
3: A sister, Nellie Johnson. My deputy was there early this evening. She wouldn't tell him nothing. Don't believe you'll get much information from her.
1: We'll try our luck anyhow. Come on, Clay.
6: Yes?
1: You Nellie Johnson?
6: Yes, sir.
1: We'd like to talk to you.
6: Oh, come in, sir. You too, sir.
1: We're looking for your brother, Nellie. Can you tell us where he is?
6: He didn't do it, Mr. Ranger. I know Eli didn't kill Miss Dean.
7: How'd you know Mrs. Dean was killed, Nellie?
6: That gentleman who worked for the sheriff. He come here early tonight looking for Eli. Say Miss Dean was dead. I told him Eli didn't do it.
1: Maybe he didn't, but he shouldn't have run away.
6: If he run away, it's only because he's scared.
1: Have you seen Eli tonight?
6: No, sir. I ain't seen him for a full week. He stay out to Miss Dean's farm.
7: Do you have any idea where he might be hiding?
6: Oh, no, sir. Can't say as I do.
1: Nellie... If Eli killed Mrs. Dean, we're going to catch him. He'll be punished for what he did. But if he's innocent, we're going to protect him. You understand that, don't you?
6: Yes, sir.
1: Then you know we have to find him. We can't help him if we don't.
6: Mr. Ranger, you've got to believe what I say. I don't know where Eli is. I just don't know.
1: You're sure he wasn't here earlier this evening?
6: Oh, yes, sir. I'm real sure.
1: Nellie, these two spots here by the table leg, you know what they are?
6: No, sir. I don't know.
1: They're fresh bloodstains, Nellie. You want to tell us how they got there?
6: Well, sir... Oh, yes, sir. I remember now. When I was fixing supper, I cut my finger.
1: Where'd you cut your finger? Show us.
6: Oh, Miss Mr. Ranger, please.
1: If you didn't cut your finger, somebody else must have left those blood spots.
7: He was here tonight, wasn't he, Nellie? Eli was here.
6: Mr. Ranger.
1: Why don't you tell us what you know? It'll be better all the way around.
6: I don't want him to get hurt. My baby brother, I know he didn't do nothing. I don't want him to get hurt.
1: He won't get hurt, Nellie. We can promise you that. He was here, wasn't he?
6: Yes, sir. Yes, sir. He was here.
7: When?
6: About 7:30, just after he run from the farm.
7: Why'd he run away?
6: He found out Miss Dean was dead, and he was scared of Mr. Dean and scared the people in town to do something to him.
1: You know where he is now?
6: Yes, sir. He's hiding in the shack in the swamp. Place we call Old Moccasin's Shack. Oh, please, Mr. Ranger. Don't let nothing happen to Eli. Don't let nothing happen to him.
1: Don't worry, Nellie. We'll see Eli gets a fair deal all the way through. By the way, how'd he get hurt?
6: Hurt?
1: Well, he must have been bleeding when he came here. How'd it happen?
6: You won't tell Mr. Dean, I told you.
1: Just tell us how it happened, Nellie.
6: Well, sir, Mr. Dean come after Eli. Say he killed Miss Dean. He beat Eli. Make Eli's face bleed.
1: All right, Nellie. Thanks.
7: You know, Jace, she might have been telling the truth about how Eli got hurt. But it could be Mrs. Dean scratched him while they were struggling.
1: I don't think so. There would have been skin under her fingernails, and there wasn't.
7: Yeah, but if Dean did beat up Eli, it means he saw him after the murder.
1: If he did, it's something he forgot to tell me.
7: And maybe we ought to have another talk with him.
1: We will, after we pick up Eli. Let's find out how to get to Moccasin Shack. The sheriff wasn't in his office, but his deputy told us how to reach the shack Nellie had described. We drove to the edge of town, unloaded our horses from the trailer, and rode toward the swamp. We reached it about 9 that morning and started in.
7: Shouldn't be far now, Jace. There's the three oaks and the willow the deputy told us about.
1: Uh-huh. Shack ought to be about 100 yards in from here.
7: Not exactly the kind of place I'd like to spend a vacation.
1: Well, I never heard anybody advertising it as a resort, but... Fool, Charlie, fool. Clay, listen.
7: Sounds like we're not the only ones out after Eli this morning.
1: Yeah, reckon Dean didn't take my advice after all. Let's get going.
7: That could mean a lot of trouble.
1: At least they don't seem to know where Eli is.
7: Let's hope we do.
1: I got a hunch Nellie was telling the truth. If Eli hasn't heard those dogs and taken off deeper into the swamp, we ought to find him.
7: Well, it won't take us long to know. Chase, there's a shack.
1: Oh, fool, Charkey.
7: Who that? Fool.
1: Stay on your toes, Clay. He's got to make a break.
7: Yeah. Looks empty, Jace.
1: Yeah. I thought it was at first, too.
7: Huh?
1: This piece of rotten flooring. All right, Eli. Come up out of there.
2: You arranged it. Thank God. Oh, thank God.
7: Well, I'll be under the floorboard.
2: Please, please, don't let them get me. Please.
1: Nobody's going to get you, Eli. You're coming back to town with
2: us. They catch me, they won't listen to nothing I got to say. I hear them the whole night. They got dogs.
1: Crawl up, Eli.
2: Yes, sir. Please don't let them hurt me, Mr. Ranger. They want to kill me. I know they want to kill me.
1: Don't worry. If anybody's going to get you, you'll have to get us first.
8: In just a moment, we will continue with Tales of the Texas Rangers, starring Joel McRae as Ranger Jace Pearson.
9: None of us would knowingly betray our country or endanger our loved ones and homes. Yet each of us betrays all these when we are tolerant of or don't fight back at group prejudice. When we stand for such hate, we're doing the very thing that communists want us to do. They'd like to see us divided. Christian against Jew, white neighbor against colored neighbor, or native born against foreign born. If our enemies could divide all the small groups that make up this country, then we would be weak and could be easily overcome. Now, as probably never before, we need to be united as an example to our allies who look to us for hope and as a warning to our enemies that we are truly a United States of America. Work for understanding. Accept or reject people on their individual worth. Refuse to listen to or spread rumors against a race or religion. Speak up, wherever you are, against prejudice. And now, back to Tales of the Texas Rangers.
8: We continue now with Tales of the Texas Rangers and our authentic story, Cold Blood.
1: the shack and onto my horse. As we started for town, we could hear the sound of dogs and men getting closer. When we reached solid ground and came into a clearing, we saw them ranged across the path we had to take. There were eight of them on horses with Dean at their head. The group of men was silent as we stopped at the edge of the clearing, 30 yards away from them.
7: They look pretty mean, Jace. They're all armed.
2: They're going to get me. I know they're going to get me.
1: Take it easy, Eli.
7: What do you say, Jace?
1: We'll go through. Walk your horse slow and don't say anything unless they speak to us. Eli?
2: Yes, sir.
1: If there's a fight and something happens to our horse, stay close to me.
2: Yes, sir.
7: You reckon they'll be crazy enough to try anything?
1: Won't be long till we find out. Beat up Charkey.
7: Don't look like they're going to move, Jace.
1: Maybe not.
4: Morning, Rangers.
1: Morning, Mr. Dean. If you don't mind, we'd like to get past.
4: Sure, Ranger, sure. Just thought as how since we all met out here, we'd have a nice, friendly talk. Yeah.
1: I'm glad you mentioned it, because I want to have a talk with you. Right now, I'm a little busy.
4: Yeah. Got yourself a prisoner, I see. We didn't do so good in our hunt. Whole night at it, and we're empty-handed.
1: Too bad. If you and your friends would get out of the way, we'd like to get our man back to town.
4: Expect you would. Wonder how it would be if we helped you. Be a shame if he got away after you took so much trouble getting him.
1: We'll manage.
4: All right, Ranger. Open up there for the Rangers, boys.
1: Thanks. I meant what I said about that talk. We'll be out to see you this afternoon.
4: Sure, anytime. And Ranger.
1: Yeah?
4: Just make sure that boy there gets the kind of trial he deserves.
1: I believe he will. Now. It was past noon when we got Eli back to town and into a cell. He was still scared, but recovered enough to eat a good-sized meal. At 1 o'clock, we went up to question him. The sheriff led Clay and me along to the cell block.
3: Well, one thing, Jace, you can be sure Eli's going to get all the attention we can give him. He's the only prisoner we got now.
1: Yeah, probably better that way. Don't know what Dean and his gang might try.
3: Oh, damn. Clay told me you had a little trouble on the way in, but I don't expect him to try much now. Bunch of blowhards.
7: No, the same. I wouldn't like to have been Eli if they had caught him out in that swamp.
3: Yeah, that's different. But here in the lockup, me and my deputy's on the job. I'll be down the corridor. Holler when you want me.
1: Thanks, Sheriff. Hello, Eli. You feel better now?
2: Yes, sir. Much better. Not so scared now.
1: Good. We just want to ask you a few questions.
2: Yes, sir.
1: Eli, did you kill Mrs. Dean?
2: No, sir.
7: Your coat was found in her hands.
2: Mr. Ranger, I don't know how come my coat got in Miss Dean's hands, but I didn't kill her.
1: Did you tell Mr. Dean you were sick yesterday afternoon?
2: Sick? No, sir. I've never been sick a day in my life.
1: Mr. Dean said that you told him you were.
2: Wonder how come he said that? He knowed I wasn't sick. Sent me out in the field with the mule, told me to pull stumps.
7: And you went out there?
2: Yes, sir. I was out there all afternoon. Come in toward evening.
1: Mr. Dean with you?
2: No, sir. He stayed in to the house. Say, Miss Dean, she don't feel so good. She didn't sound like she was sick, though.
1: How do you mean?
2: I come up to the house after lunch to find out what I got to do the rest of the day. I hear Miss Dean talking pretty loud to Mr. Dean.
1: Could you hear what she was saying?
2: No, sir. I don't listen much no more. Miss Dean, she always speaks right sharp to Mr. Dean.
1: Yes. Uh-huh. Eli, when did you see Mr. Dean last?
2: When he come to my shack after I come in from the field.
1: Why'd he come to see you?
2: Because Miss Dean was dead. Mr. Dean say I'd done it. He wouldn't listen to nothing. I didn't kill Miss Dean. I swear I didn't.
1: Did anybody else see you out in the field yesterday afternoon?
2: Well, no, sir. Don't reckon nobody did.
7: Eli, were you working all afternoon?
2: Yes, sir. I was working the whole... No, sir. I forgot. I quit once.
1: What for?
2: I stopped to kill me a rattler.
7: You what?
2: There was a big rattler curled up in the sun next to a stump. I didn't see him till the mule squealed. Then I picked up a rock and let fly. Killed him right off.
1: Did you leave the snake lying where you killed him?
2: Yes, sir. I got no use for no rattler, dead or alive.
1: Eli, this is important. I want you to tell me exactly where you killed that rattlesnake.
2: Well, sir, it was someplace in Mr. Dean's north field. But so much happened since yesterday, I don't recollect just where.
1: Reckon we'll have to stage our own private snake hunt.
7: Uh-huh.
2: Some folks say it's bad luck to kill a rattler, Mr. Ranger. Appears like mine's already started.
1: Don't worry, Eli. Killing that rattler might bring you more good luck than anything you ever did. and found the dead rattler where Eli said he'd killed it, in Dean's North Field. We took the remains of the snake with us, figuring our lab could tell us approximately how long it had been dead. Then we decided to call our hand with Dean, but he wasn't home. We headed for town. It was 5:20 when we pulled up in front of the sheriff's office. He was standing outside. I could tell something was wrong even before he reached the car.
10: Jase, Clay, I was just going to call your headquarters and have them get you fellas on the radio.
1: What's wrong?
10: Somebody just broke in the jail. They took Eli away.
11: Holy!
1: Who was it, Sheriff?
10: That's just it, Jase. I don't know. I'd swear it was Ralph Dean and his bunch, but I don't know.
1: Well, how'd it happen?
10: Well, everything was quiet. There wasn't even nothing you could feel in town like you sometimes can. I went home for supper and left my deputy here.
1: They broke in then?
10: Yep. Got my deputy just as he was coming down from taking Eli's supper. Slugged him and got the keys. He didn't even get a look at him. Oh, I never should have left.
1: You couldn't have known. The thing we've got to do now is...
11: Somebody awfully excited about something.
10: Why, Attorney Matthews.
12: Sheriff, I've been trying to call him.
10: Well, what is it, Ernie?
1: Because... The sheriff's office. He was standing outside. I could tell something was wrong even before he reached the car.
10: Jase, Clay, I was just going to call your headquarters and have them get you fellas on the radio.
1: What's wrong?
10: Somebody just broke in the jail. They took Eli away.
11: Holy!
1: Who was it, Sheriff?
10: That's just it, Jase. I don't know. I'd swear it was Ralph Dean and his bunch, but I don't know.
1: Well, how'd it happen?
10: Well, everything was quiet. There wasn't even nothing you could feel in town like you sometimes can. I went home for supper and left my deputy here.
11: They broke in then?
10: Yep. Got my deputy just as he was coming down from taking Eli's supper. Slugged him and got the keys. He didn't even get a look at him. Oh, I never should have left.
1: You couldn't have known. The thing we've got to do now is...
11: Somebody awfully excited about something.
10: Why, Attorney Matthews.
12: Sheriff, I've been trying to call him.
10: Well, what is it, Ernie?
12: Because my brother's... That boy had jail.
10: Yeah, what about him?
12: They got him.
10: Who?
12: Scum, nothing but scum. Ralph Dean, the rest of his crowd. They're crazy, Sheriff. Plum crazy.
1: Where were they heading?
12: Don't know. I was out cutting wood back in my place, saw him riding past, got the boy. They're crazy.
10: They going away from town past your place?
12: Yeah, yeah.
10: Probably Graham Woods, Jase.
1: Come on, Sheriff. Show us where it is. The sheriff drove ahead and we followed. When we got as far as we could by road, we unloaded the horses and the sheriff pointed out Graham Woods. Clay and I started out. 5 minutes later, we were entering the woods. It was just getting dark as we picked up the trail.
11: Tracks seem to lead right into the woods, Jase.
1: Yeah. Hope we're not too late.
11: At least we won't have any trouble getting the ones that did it.
1: That's not enough. We've got to save that boy's life.
11: Oh!
1: Jase! Over there, to the left.
11: Yeah. Get up. Come on.
1: We ride in as close as we can, then make the rest of it on foot.
11: Wouldn't it be faster if we went all the way on horses?
1: Yeah. If they hear us coming, they'll kill Eli and take off before we get there.
11: They're probably too busy to hear anything.
1: They won't take the chance. This will have to be close enough. We'll check.
11: Flashlight.
1: Go easy, Clay.
11: Yeah.
13: Please listen to me. I didn't kill this beast. You gotta listen to me.
14: All right, Jim. I like the boys. I want you to have your last say, Eli. All right? Go ahead. Come on.
11: It's Dean.
1: Uh-huh.
14: What are you waiting for, Eli? You wanted to talk. We're listening.
13: I know it ain't no use, Mr. Dean. But I tell you again, I didn't kill Mr. Dean.
14: What was your coat doing in my wagon?
13: I don't know, Mr. Dean. Honest, I don't
14: know. Your coat was in her hands and you ran away.
13: Mr. Dean! Honest, I didn't.
14: That's enough for me. What about you, boy?
13: Don't kill me! Don't kill me!
14: You got the rope ready?
13: Please!
14: All right,
1: please.
14: Put him on the horse.
13: No!
1: Come on, let's take him, Clay.
11: Right with you. Hold it! All of you! Drop those guns!
14: Ranger!
11: I said drop those guns!
1: That's better. Now, all of you, stay where you are. Untie Eli, Clay. Get him down off that horse.
4: Right. All right, Ranger. You stopped us. What for? He's gonna die anyhow.
1: He never had a chance to prove his innocence, Dean.
4: He's a murderer, ain't he? He killed my wife.

0: I'm not so sure of that.
1: You found his coat in Ethel's hands. What more do you want?
0: It could be Eli didn't leave that coat.
1: What are you talking about, Ranger?
0: Let me see your hands, Dean.
1: What for?
0: Let me see them. No, the backs. How'd you get those bruises on your knuckles?
1: They're from pulling stumps yesterday.
0: You sure they didn't get bruised from beating up Eli?
1: You crazy. I never beat him up.
0: Maybe you waited till Eli came in from work, accused him of killing your wife, beat him up, and let him get away so you could get your gang of hoodlums after him.
1: That's a lie. I never seen Eli. I was working in the fields all afternoon, alone.
0: Eli says he was the only one working in the fields yesterday.
1: Oh, he does, eh? Well, whose word are you going to take? Mine?
0: Wait a minute, Dean. We might be able to prove Eli was in the fields.
1: How?
0: He said he killed a rattlesnake. We found it where he said it would be. If our lab says it was killed yesterday afternoon, it's pretty good proof.
1: You trying to railroad me?
0: You know better than that. But you got to prove where you were yesterday afternoon.
1: What I got to prove anything for?
0: Because if you don't, you got a murder charge against you for killing your wife.
1: You hear that, boys? You're going to stand here and let him take sides against us?
0: No. The only side I'm taking is the law of Texas. Come on. You're going back to town.
1: I ain't going nowhere.
0: I said, come on.
1: You ain't taking me.
0: No. Get up, Dean.
2: All right, the rest of you. Come on. Stop moving. Go.
0: Get up. You're going to get something you tried to keep Eli from having. A fair trial. Go on. Eli?
3: Yes, sir?
0: You walk with me.
3: Yes, sir.

0: In just a moment, we will tell you the results of the case you have just heard.
1: There's fine entertainment every day right here on the NBC Radio Network. Monday through Friday, you'll find interesting daytime programs on this station, too. There's fun with Walter O'Keefe as he quizzes his contestants on Double or Nothing. 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You'll hear people from all over the country on Strike It Rich and on Welcome Travelers, too. 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In the Mad and Merry department, we bring you the Ralph Edwards Show on most NBC stations. 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
0: And now, here are the results of the case you have just heard.
2: Laboratory investigation of the rattlesnake upheld Eli Wilder's story. Faced with this and other evidence, Ralph Dean confessed to killing his wife after a violent quarrel over money. The seven men who assisted in the attempted lynching were tried before a jury of citizens of their own county and given prescribed jail terms. Dean, convicted of murder, was sentenced to life imprisonment at Huntsville.
0: Next week, Joel McRae in another authentic reenactment of a case from the files of the Texas Rangers.

0: The cast included Tony Barrett, Vivian Baber, Bob Davis, Parley Bear, Herb Ellis, and Bill Johnstone. Technical advisor was Captain M.T. Lone Wolf Gonzalez of the Texas Rangers. This story was transcribed and adapted by Charles E. Israel, and the program was produced and directed by Stacy Keach. Hal Gibney speaking.
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2: We present King Street Junior, created and written by Jim Eldridge, starring Carl Howman as Philip Sims and James Grout as Mr. Beeston, the head teacher.
3: Sims?
4: No,
3: I haven't got it a bad moment, have I?
4: No, just sorting out a few things before I go to lunch.
3: Well, I think I should warn you, it's one of Mrs. Perkins's specials.
4: Oh, dear.
3: Anyway, all going well, is it? Everything running to plan? No problems?
4: Well, no more than usual, why?
3: Oh, good, good. I'd just like to make sure everyone's happy and contented in their work.
4: Well, I'd have soon told you if I wasn't.
3: Oh, yes, I know you would, Mrs. Sims.
4: So, is that it?
3: Well, there was one other thing, actually.
4: Yes?
3: In fact, I suppose you could say I'm in a bit of a spot.
4: Oh? Uh-huh.
3: Well, not me, exactly. It's more us, you know, the school. But as the head teacher, I'm...
4: You're in a bit of a spot?
3: Yes.
4: What kind of a spot?
3: Well, we've got a new boy starting tomorrow.
4: Tomorrow? Halfway through term?
3: Well, the family have just moved into the area. They're anxious to place him as soon as possible.
4: I can't take him.
3: What?
4: I can't take him in my class.
3: Well, I mean...
4: Look, it was agreed at the staff meeting at the start of the year. We'd limit class sizes to no more than 35.
3: Yes, I know.
4: And Mr. Long and I still have ended up with 36 each.
3: I know that, too.
4: And this one would make my class 37.
3: That's no fault of your arithmetic.
4: It's not funny, Mr. Beeston.
3: No, I'm sorry. But you must see, there aren't enough extra children in your year for us to go to the expense of another teacher.
4: So what happens if another family move into the area next week and another the week after, with children all the same age? Do Mr. Long and I have to still take them all?
3: I think that's an unlikely scenario, Mr. Sim.
4: But not impossible.
3: Well, in that event, we'd obviously have to look at rearranging class sizes.
4: And take on another teacher?
3: If it's feasible, yes. I can't turn him away, Mr. Sims. We need pupils. It's all about counting heads for money nowadays, you know that. The law of the cash register.
4: What about putting him in the year above or below?
3: Oh, that would have been a solution if his birthday had been at the beginning or the end of the year. The trouble is he's right in the middle.
4: But why have you put him in my class?
3: Because I know you can handle it.
4: Oh.
3: Look, Mr. Sims, it's only one more.
4: Oh, so you say, but there's a principal involved here.
3: You sound like Fred Holiday.
4: Are you surprised?
3: Anyway, as I said, the new boy starts tomorrow.
4: His
3: name's Perry Anderson, and he comes from Macton Street, over on the Dallow Estate.
5: And he could just as easily have put him in Mr. Long's class.
4: That's not the point, is it?
5: Anyway, I'll probably get the next one.
4: I still say it's a bit much. 37 kids is too many.
6: How's the kettle boiled, you know?
5: Yeah, minute ago.
6: Oh, good. Just time for a quick coffee.
4: Aren't you on bell duty this morning?
6: I need something hot to get me in the mood.
5: What about a tango?
6: Very funny.
5: You lot don't know you're born. When I started teaching, I had 50 in a class.
7: Not that one again, Fred.
4: Yes, but what sort of teaching did they get?
5: I beg your pardon.
4: Now, you know what I mean. How much could you know about each individual child in classes that size?
8: Excuse me, please.
5: Make way for me.
8: I would like to get to my pigeonhole,
5: yes.
8: If I may.
5: Sorry.
8: Standing about getting in the way.
4: Yes, but classes that size, I don't see how you could give a lot of individual attention.
5: You'd be surprised.
7: Oh, come on. You just sat them down in rows of desks,
4: yes,
7: and spouted at them all day long.
5: You think so?
7: Well, more or less.
4: And it was all by rote.
5: Ah, but it worked.
6: Not for all kids, it doesn't. What about the slower ones?
8: Oh, this is preposterous.
7: Hello, what's set her off?
4: What's up, Mrs. Ryan?
5: Oh, is that the time? I'd better be off. A few things to do before assembly.
8: Here, what do you make of this?
6: Looks like a Valentine card.
8: It would appear so. I found it in my pigeonhole.
6: Very pretty.
4: Oh. Was it addressed to you?
8: Well, yes, it was, I'm sorry to
7: Where
8: say.
7: Where's it from?
8: I really have no idea. Whoever is responsible for this clearly lacked the courage to sign it.
4: Valentine cards are usually anonymous, aren't they?
7: I always sign mine.
6: How unromantic.
7: What do you mean, unromantic? I'm just letting the one who gets it know who bothered to spend the money.

0: Dearest, wonderful darling, yeah? You're always in my heart. You are lovely, you are magic. From me, I hope you'll never part.
1: Not exactly T.S. Eliot, is it?
0: Not even Patience Strong.
2: You're supposed to be looking at the handwriting, not the poem.
0: Yes, well, it's no one I recognise. Sorry.
2: Well, I think the whole thing is in exceedingly poor taste.
1: Of course it isn't. It's from an admirer, someone showing their affection for you.
2: Of course they aren't. This is someone's idea of a joke, and I fully intend to discover the identity of the culprit.
3: So that's Perry Anderson settled in. Mr. Sims mollified, I hope. Revised lunch schedules pinned up.
4: Mr. Beeston?
3: Oh, hello, mistress.
4: I thought you'd be in your office.
3: Yes, so did I, but I got waylaid after assembly, so I decided to pace the corridor and talk to myself for a change.
4: Oh, that's a bad sign.
3: We all come to it in the end.
4: I suppose so. Anyway, I thought I'd better remind you about the library meeting at lunchtime.
3: Oh, don't worry, I've left a note on my desk.
4: Which you'll probably forget to read.
3: And on Mrs. Stone's.
4: Ah, good.
3: Have you got your agenda all worked out?
4: I think so. Mind, I don't want to hog the stage. I'm looking for input from everyone.
3: Oh, I'm sure you'll get that. With our lot, the difficulty is getting them to shut up.
4: True. Oh, by the way, is the new boy all sorted out?
3: Yes, he'll be fine now Sims has taken him under his wing.
4: In spite of his reservations?
3: Oh, Sims is all right. He'll cope. In fact, I gather he's already appointed Ajaz Anwar as Perry's guardian angel for the first day or two.
4: Oh, that's a good choice.
3: Absolutely. Safe, solid and dependable. Actually, the more I think about it, perhaps we should appoint Ajaz as guardian angel for one or two members of staff.
4: Yes.
5: Go through your homework with you one by one. Now, while I'm doing this, I want everyone to make a start on the exercises on page 32. Now, you know what to do? If you have a problem with one exercise, then go on to the next. And we'll talk about the problem when I see you. And don't worry if I don't get to you before break. We'll carry on straight after. And be quiet. I want to hear myself when I'm talking to each one of you out here. Right, carry on. Now, Tony Pierce.
6: Yes, Mr. Sims?
5: Let's start with you, shall we?
6: Yes, Mr. Sims.
5: Come on, pull up a chair.
1: Now, I'm probably guessing, Tony, but I suspect that you haven't done your homework. Otherwise, you'd have handed it in to me by now.
6: I'm sorry, sir.
1: So you should be. It was supposed to be in when?
6: Yesterday.
1: Right. And I gave you an extra day's grace, didn't I?
6: Yes.
1: So why haven't you done it?
6: I haven't had time, sir.
1: I'm sorry, Tony, but I can't accept that.
6: But it's the truth.
1: We can always make time if we want to. I bet you make time for things you really want to do, like something on TV you want to watch, or playing football with your mates, right? Well?
6: Yes, sir.
1: So no more excuses, eh? I want your homework on my desk tomorrow morning, first thing, OK?
6: Yes, sir.
1: Right, off you go, back to your desk, and carry on with your maths.
6: Thank you, sir.
1: Yes, yes. Ghazala, will you come up now, please, and bring your book with you?
7: Class three, nothing there. Now class four.
8: I'm sorry, Mrs. Rudd, but I think you're wasting your time.
7: I don't agree. Yes. The answer lies somewhere in the registers. The handwriting will give them away.
8: Oh, well, if you must.
7: Indeed. Someone in this school sent me this silly card, and I fully intend to unmask the perpetrator of such a stupid, childish prank.
8: But it might be one of the children. You can hardly check all of them.
7: No, no, you see. The handwriting is too mature. This is an adult hand.
8: I don't recognise it, and I deal with the registers every day.
7: Then obviously the person concerned has disguised their handwriting.
8: Yes.
7: In fact, if you look closely, you can see just that. Compare the D's in dearest, wonderful, and darling.
8: My dearest, wonderful, darling.
7: You see?
8: You are lovely, you are magic. But it's very romantic.
7: Those three D's are totally different. The same with the G's in magic and darling. See?
8: Well, I suppose they are slightly...
7: Clearly a disguised hand, Mrs. Stone.
8: You don't think you're making, well, a bit much of this? Even if it was a bit of fun, it's fairly harmless.
7: How can you say that? I most certainly do not consider this harmless fun. In fact, quite the contrary.
9: A bit to talk about, but I don't expect the meeting to go on for 2 hours.

0: long.
1: Well, you know I'm on playground duty.
0: Oh, of course you are. Completely slipped my mind.
1: It's all right. You pass the salt, please.
0: Oh, it's here.
1: Thank you. At least you've already covered a lot of the background.
0: Yeah, fortunately. I'm just hoping we'll get a few more ideas about how to pay for it.
1: Ah, there's the rub.
0: I mean, let's face it. Everyone's agreed on the objective. It's the practical means to get there that's the problem.
2: All by yourself in the moonlight, Mrs. Patterson.
3: What? Oh, hello.
2: You mind if I join you?
3: Oh, please do.
2: Oh, it must be Thursday because it's toad in the hole.
3: Doesn't look too bad.
2: We shall see. Any more news on the Mrs. Rathbun?
3: In connection with what?
2: The case of the phantom lover.
3: Oh, honestly, you'd think she'd be flattered. It's a nice sort of joke, isn't it?
2: Oh, I agree. The typical Mrs. Rudd sees nothing but anti-her meanings in it. Advanced stages of paranoia, if you ask me.
3: I assume this is all off the record.
2: Oh, of course, yes. I wonder if we could sell her brain for medical science.
3: I think she's still using it.
2: I wonder if you ought to take a vote on that.
3: You are a cruel man.
4: I tell you, some kids never change. They try to, I'm right to the last.
5: So what's new?
4: Oh, I told him I want that homework in my hand first thing tomorrow morning.
5: Who's this again?
4: Tony Pierce.
5: Oh, well, there's a kid with a job and a half.
4: How do you mean?
5: Well, surely you know.
4: Know what?
5: About his mum. Suffers from rheumatoid arthritis.
4: Oh, she used to. That was last year. I read it in his notes, but it's cleared up now. Well, at least it's under control.
5: Now, it was under control. But they've had to take her off the medication because of the side effects.
4: And?
5: She's in a really bad way again. Virtually bedridden. And there's only Tony at home to look after her.
4: No other help at all?
5: Well, I suppose there has to be some. But, how much?
4: How come you know all this?
5: Through my wife. Sarah got to know her years ago at antenatal classes when our second was on the way.
4: How long's Mrs. Pierce been like this?
5: About a month or more, I think.
4: No idea.
5: And Tony has to do everything for her. Housework, cooking, you name it. Away from school, the poor lad's practically a full-time nurse.
2: Oh, dear. Oh, that was a meal to remember.
1: Yes, aren't they all? It's about time Mrs. Perkins decided to call it a day.
2: No, cooks like her never retire, Fred. They're like ex-deputy heads.
1: Very droll. By the way, have you heard any more about the teacher I took over from?
2: Mrs. Hardesty?
1: Yes. Bit odd, her taking off like that.
2: Well, funny things happen to people over Christmas. County Hall say she won't be coming back.
1: Oh, they know that much.
2: Apparently she's gone to live with her parents somewhere in East Anglia.
1: So, you're lumbered with me for a while yet?
2: I couldn't have put it better.
6: Oh, there you are.
2: Oh, no. As you're looking for Mr. Holliday, I'll leave you both to it.
1: Hang on a minute.
6: Exactly. It is you I wish to see, Mr. Beeston.
1: Good.
6: As well as Mr. Holliday.
1: Oh.
6: Now, I know that you will both deny this.
2: Then why ask?
6: But are either of you responsible for the Valentine card that was placed in my pigeonhole?
2: You got a Valentine card?
6: You know perfectly well what I'm talking about. It is all over the school, which I expect was the whole point of that childish exercise.
2: But don't look at me. I didn't send it.
6: That's exactly what I expected you to say.
2: You obviously got a secret admirer, Mrs. Rudd. Someone who worships you from afar.
6: Mr. Holliday?
1: Oh, not me. Well, I didn't send it.
2: If you want to know what I think...
6: I already know what you think, Mr. Beeston.
2: Yes.
6: But I shall get to the bottom of this, mark my words. And when I find the culprit, there will be repercussions, I promise you.
1: Hell hath no fury like a...
2: Mrs. Rudd.
1: Well, I was about to say like a woman scorned.
2: Well, what's scorned about it? She's got a Valentine card telling her someone loves her.
1: As a joke?
2: Well, yes, I suppose it has to be. Tell me, friend, honestly.
1: What?
2: Was it you?
1: Me?
2: Go on, you can tell me. I'll keep it to myself. Was it you?
1: Certainly not.
2: Oh.
1: You must know. I thought it was you.
2: Now, why on earth would I do a thing like that?
1: Well, you always go out of your way to annoy her.
2: No, I don't. Though it has been a good wheeze, hasn't it?
1: True.
2: In fact, I've a good mind to organise a whip round for the poor devil when she does find him out.
1: Plus a medal for bravery.
7: Thanks for giving up your time for this meeting.
8: Oh, it's all right.
7: As you know, I've been thinking about our school library and where it stands in relation to the public library. Now, ideally, our two roles are complementary. But if we're to believe what we hear, with cuts in public spending, the local library is likely to have a lot less money to spend on new books. Or any books, for that matter.
6: I think it's disgraceful.
3: Here, here.
7: The signs are there already. I mean, we've all seen rows of empty shelves. And frankly, it's very worrying.
6: Is it any wonder that illiteracy is such a problem?
5: I read somewhere that they're publishing more books every year.
4: Well, that's no good if libraries can't afford to buy them. Mm.
8: Well, that certainly was true, Mr. Long.
5: I thought so.
8: But with the ending of the net book agreement, plus the rising cost of paper... Oh, I'm sorry, Miss Lewis, we mustn't hijack your meeting.
7: That's all right. I mean, you're just making the points that lead me to believe that in future... fewer and fewer books will actually be published.
5: Just the ones that'll make money.
7: Right.
4: It's not good news for readers.
3: At least not for those who can't afford to buy books for themselves.
7: Exactly. So what I'm proposing is that we expand our school library and set up one section as a sort of mini-lending library. You know, with books that the children can take home, not just use within school.
5: We'll need a lot more books.
7: I know. And that's why I'd like your ideas as to how we get them, without spending any money.
3: How about an appeal?
5: You'll be lucky. Every charity in the country's making appeals. They're all feeling the pinch.
3: No, I meant an appeal purely for books.
5: Yes?
3: Well, that's what we're looking for. Mm. To start with, we could send out letters to parents asking them to donate any books in good condition that they don't want anymore.
5: That's a good idea.
3: They'll be coming to a good home, and it's a lot less hassle than asking for money.
7: Well, I'll go along with that. Yeah. Well, don't know about the rest of you. Right. Well, after a start like that, let's see if we can keep the ideas flowing, shall we?
4: I know you're still in the early stages, but you can count on me to give a hand with the library rota.
7: Oh, great. Well, I think that's it. Thanks for all your suggestions. I'll get moving on them straight away and let you know the results.
8: So, meeting over?
7: I think so, yes. Thanks again.
5: That's you volunteered again?
4: Well, she can't do it all on her own.
5: True. Hand you a coffee?
4: No time. I've got to go out and have a word with someone before afternoon school starts.
1: Hey, Sundar! Jerry! Stop kicking each other!
9: We weren't, sir.
1: Well, I won't tell you again.
9: Yes, sir.
4: Those two are a pain, aren't they?
1: The Abbott and Costello of King Street.
4: But not as funny.
1: No. How was the library meeting?
4: Oh, good, good. But I'll tell you later. I want a quick word with someone before the bell. Tony! Tony Pierce!
10: Yes, Mr. Sims?
4: Would you come over here a minute, please?
10: What is it, Mr. Sims?
4: This morning in class. Why didn't you tell me about your mum?
10: What about her?
4: You know very well what I mean. That's why you didn't have time to do your homework, isn't it?
10: Oh. I wasn't lying, Mr. Sims. I did say I was busy.
4: But you didn't say doing what, did you?
10: No, sir.
4: You let me think you were just messing about. Wasting time. Why?
10: My mum doesn't like people knowing she's ill. She feels bad enough about me. You know, having to do things for her. But there's no one else at home, not since Dad left.
4: Yes. Look, I wanted to say I'm sorry. I wouldn't have gone on at you like I did if I'd known.
10: It's all right, sir. And I will have my homework in tomorrow. I promise.
4: Well, yeah, you just do as much as you can, eh?
10: Thank you, sir.
4: Is there anything I can do to help?
10: I don't think so. The doctor says she has to learn to live with it.
4: Yes, well, even doctors can get it wrong sometimes, like some teachers. But tell your mum I'll call round this evening, just for a bit of a chat.
11: So you want copies of this letter sent out to all the parents?
7: Yes, please. Mm-hmm. If you can print them off, I'll take them round to the classes for distribution.
11: No problem. And if you have any books, new or second-hand, in good condition...
7: It was Mrs. Patterson's idea. Even if we only get a few, they won't have cost us anything.
11: Yes.
7: Well, the wording's okay, isn't it?
11: Yes, yes, it's fine.
7: So, what's the problem? I mean, is there something about the letter?
11: No, more about books for the library. Mind, it's just an idea.
7: Oh, tell me, please.
11: Well, have you thought about contacting publishers? Asking them for remainders? You know, the books they discontinue.
7: Oh, the sort you can get in those bargain book type shops.
11: Yes, that's right. They're usually in mint condition, and they sell them off cheap.
7: How cheap?
11: Well, I don't know, but you might be surprised.
7: Well, I suppose it's worth a try.
11: Well, I'm sure some publishers would be as glad to sell them to us as to a retailer.
7: Yeah, that's a great idea. I'll go and talk to the PTA. There must be someone among all the parents who's got a contact in the publishing business.
11: Hey! Hey!
12: Hey, you lot,
5: no running in the corridor.
8: They can't wait to shake off the dust, can
5: they? Always the same at home time.
9: Hey, Darren, wait for me.
8: Terrell Smith.
9: Yes, sir?
8: This isn't the charge of the Light Brigade, you know.
9: What's that, sir?
8: Ask Mr. Holliday. He was there.
5: Now get off home, Myrtle. Quietly.
6: Ah, yes, Mr. Beeston, do you have a minute?
8: I'm sorry, Mrs. Ryder. I've got an urgent appointment. See you in the morning.
6: Oh, but I only want...
5: Bye-bye. Hard luck. Anyway, how's it going, Miss Marple? Any more clues?
6: I beg your pardon?
5: Are you any nearer to the identity of your secret admirer?
6: No, I am not. Whoever it is has so disguised their handwriting that it is quite unrecognisable.
5: So, we're looking at a premeditated crime here, right?
6: You may laugh, Mr. Long, but I shall not be outwitted. I shall bring this prankster to book by one means or another.
13: I begin to tell you what it's like, Mr. Sims. The pain when my joints swell up. I can't even get out of bed on my own.
14: Oh, dear.
13: Tony has to pull me up, and that really hurts. Well, I try to help all I can. I put my hands on his shoulders. Well... hands. Look at them.
14: Yes.
13: Then I have to lean on him while he takes me to the bathroom or to the toilet. Oh, you've no idea. It's so humiliating.
14: I can imagine.
13: I'm only 43, Mr. Sims, and I feel like I'm 100. I should think I look like it, too.
14: No, of course you don't.
13: Well, you're very kind, but I know different.
14: I suppose you've been to see a specialist.
13: Two of them, apart from my GP.
14: Isn't there anything they can do to make life a bit easier for you?
13: Like I said, they put me on these special pills. But now they tell me the side effects could get even worse in the long term. The long term. Oh, that's a joke.
14: Well, there's Tony.
13: I don't know what I'd do without him, Mr. Sims. He's my lifeline, you know.
14: He's a good lad.
13: Not much of a life for him, though, is it?
14: No, but there must be some extra help you can get. What about social services?
13: I'm allowed a home help for 3 hours a week. She comes on Saturday afternoons, and that's Tony's only break. Well, apart from when he's at school. Great life for a kid, eh?
9: Would you like a cup of tea, Mum?
13: Oh, yes, please, Tony. And make one for Mr. Sims.
9: Okay.
14: No, I'm okay, thank you.
13: You're having one. Now you're here, you can keep me company for a bit.
14: Yes, okay.
13: Now, tell me about Tony. How's he getting on at school?
14: He's great. Works hard, behaves himself. He's a real credit to you.
13: That's good to hear.
14: In fact, if there were another 10 like him...
13: Yes?
14: I'd knock down one of the walls of my class to fit them all in.
15: Morning, Mrs. Stone.
16: Morning.
15: You're in early.
16: I'm making up for some lost hours.
15: Well, don't let me disturb you. I'm just here to pick up my register.
16: You know where it is.
15: I should do by now.
16: By the way... we've already had a reaction to some of the letters we sent out yesterday.
15: No, really?
16: Yes. 7 parents have phoned in to say their children will be bringing some books in today.
15: Oh, that's marvellous. And that's just the start, I hope.
16: You know, I think Mrs. Patterson's idea could turn out to be a real winner.
8: Ah, you are here, Mr. Sims.
14: Yes.
8: Mr. Long thought you'd come to your classroom.
14: Did he?
8: You wanted a quiet think, I gather.
14: Yes.
8: Well, I'll keep it short. I just wanted to ask how the new boy settled in yesterday.
14: He was fine.
8: Well, there you are, then. Didn't I say you could handle it?
14: Yes, you did.
8: Not too traumatic, having 37 kids when you're on top of the job?
14: No. But am I?
8: Are you what?
14: On top of the job. I mean, that's the real question, isn't it?
8: Oh, sorry, I'm not with you.
14: Did you know Tony Pierce's mother had got rheumatoid arthritis?
8: Well, yes, but she's better now, isn't she?
14: No, she isn't.
8: I thought she was on some new high-powered drug that had cleared it up.
14: They've had to take her off that because of the side effects.
8: Oh.
14: I went to see her last night. She's really suffering.
8: Oh, I didn't know. Poor woman.
14: And I wouldn't have known if Mr. Long hadn't told me, and he only knew because his wife knows Mrs. Pierce.
8: Do I detect a slight note of censure, Mr. Sims?
14: Oh, I'm sorry, Mr. Beeson, but I'm angry as much with me as anything else.
8: Oh, why should you be?
14: Mrs. Pierce is a single parent.
8: I know that.
14: And young Tony is virtually her sole carer. Do you know when he leaves school, he goes home, does all the housework, attends to his mum, everything. Before he comes to school, he washes her, dresses her, feeds her.
8: What?
14: 10 years old. And when he's not at school, he's working as a full-time unpaid nurse.
8: How long's this been going on?
14: Oh, well, over a month, and it looks as if it's going to keep going on.
8: I didn't realise.
14: No, nor did I. That's why I'm angry. Because I didn't know, and because I can see it could be one of the problems of having too many kids in a class. Okay, I can teach them, no sweat. But if they have hidden problems, I'm only going to spot them if I trip over them. And especially if it's a kid like Tony who doesn't have a lot to say, just quietly gets on with things.
8: Yes, I can appreciate that. But in fairness, I have to say that even with 20 children in a class, you're not always going to pick up on those hidden problems, are you?
14: But I reckon I stand a better chance.
8: Yes, maybe.
14: It's all about having the time to see kids as individuals, isn't it? Getting to know them, where they're coming from, you know.
8: Well, we always try to do that, Mr. Sims.
14: Yes, but the bigger the class, the more difficult that's going to be. It stands to reason.
8: Yes, you may be right.
14: Oh, okay. That's it. I'll say no more.
8: Yes, well, perhaps it's a good thing to be reminded from time to time that there's more to teaching than just facts and figures.
14: Yes, I'll go along with that.
1: Who's on bell duty this morning?
12: Is it on the wall?
1: No, I can't make it out.
12: Let's have a look. Friday. Yes, Miss Reed.
1: Not very clear, is it?
12: You'll need a new pair of specs, Fred.
1: When I was deputy head, I always wrote it in red biro so that it stood out.
12: You used to write all your notices in red biro.
1: So?
12: Well, none of them stood out.
17: Excuse me.
12: Morning, Mrs. Wright.
17: Good morning, Mr. Long, Mr. Holliday.
1: Yes, yes. You never said anything to me about it.
12: Well, you wouldn't have taken any notice.
1: I might.
12: No post this morning, Mrs. Rod.
17: I beg your pardon?
12: No more missives from your secret admirer.
17: Thank you, but I would prefer not to discuss the matter.
8: Oh.
12: Aye, aye.
17: Really, you're so childish.
18: What's all this aye-aying about? What's going on here?
12: We suspect that Mrs. Rod has found the answer to her mystery.
17: I have no answers of any kind for you, Mr. Long.
18: Answer to what mystery? Oh, you mean the card?
12: Precisely.
18: You know who sent it, Mrs. Rudd. Oh, do tell.
1: I reckon it was that music inspector who came round last year.
12: Yeah, the one with the flared trousers and the kipper tie.
1: Yeah.
17: Don't be so ridiculous.
18: No, I remember the lollipop man who came to talk about the Green Cross Code.
12: Yes.
18: I saw the way he kept looking at you.
12: That's right, Mrs. Rudd. He really fancied
18: no,
12: you.
18: No, Mr.
17: Oh, shut up, for goodness sake.
18: Well, are you going to tell us?
1: You're in no peace till you do, you
12: Come
1: know.
12: Come on. Who was it?
17: Well, if you must know... It was Mr. Rudd.
18: Who?
1: Mr. Rudd?
17: Yes. He sent the card here to school to surprise me. He told me when I got home yesterday.
12: As a joke?
17: Certainly not. He said he did it because, well, because he loves me. I feel such a fool.
18: Oh, no.
17: But really, of all people, he was simply the last person I would have thought of.

You've been listening to King Street Junior, created and written by Jim Eldridge, and starring Carl Howman as Philip Sims and James Grout as Mr. Beeston, the head teacher. Marlene Sidaway featured as Miss Lewis, the deputy head, Margaret John as Mrs. Stone, the school secretary, Vivian Martin as Mrs. Rudd, Tom Watson as Mr. Holliday, Paul Copley as Mr. Long, and Deirdre Costello as Mrs. Patterson. Mrs. Pierce was played by Cheryl Hall, and Tony by Ben Reynolds. The producer was John Fawcett Wilson.

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An hour of smiles with Fred Allen, folks. 3,600 seconds of fun and music. 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Flashes of humor with our guest star, Ned Sparks. Music with Peter Van Steeden, the Merry Max, and Win Murray. And the time has come. It's the Fred Allen Show.

0: ladies and gentlemen, we celebrate the opening of our new fall series by bringing you that lovable buffoon, that man about clown. What is your name again, Bud?
1: Well, you know me. I was on the program last year. I'm a friend of Uncle Jim's. You see me around, haven't you?
0: I'm sorry, but I've been on that What's My Name program all summer, and I can't tell anyone's name these days unless I get a lot of clues or something.
1: What am I supposed to do? Wait around here until you take three guesses? Suppose you give up, then I'm a nobody.
0: Well, if I only had a clue or
1: something. All right. Now, look. Yeah. This first clue pays
0: $10.
1: Oh? If you have a chisel and some time to spare to get it away from me. I was born in 1897.
0: Yeah.
1: As a baby, I played with the rattle in my father's second-hand car.
0: Yeah.
1: When I was 4 years old, my mother woke up one night and found me out in the backyard flying a kite. Now, what's my name?
0: Flying a kite?
2: Uh-huh. Oh! Benjamin!
1: Too late. Did you ever see 7 seconds go so quickly?
0: No.
1: Now, this second clue pays $9.
0: Yes.
1: When I was 16 years old, I made a date with the Floridora Sextet. I had 5 girls left over that evening. I founded the YWCA. When I was 18, an apple fell on my head, and I discovered gravity. Now, what's my name?
0: Oh, that's a cinch. Sir Isaac...
1: Oh, isn't
0: that...
1: Wait. Isn't that interesting? You were on the right track, too. Now, this third clue pays $8. And speaking of $8, Von Zell, I am the man who loaned you $80 last spring and never got it back. Now, what's my name?
2: Fred!
1: Yes, Fred. And you can pay me that dough right this very minute.
2: Well, here he is now, folks. Fred Allen in person.
1: Thank you. I was christened in half that time, Harry. Thank you, and good evening, ladies and gentlemen. Well, it sure feels strange to be starting back at the weekly chores, Harry.
0: Well, your vacation certainly did you a lot of good, Fred. What became of those 2 little bags you had under your eyes?
1: Oh, you missed them, huh?
0: Uh-huh.
1: They turned into one big bag down here by my stomach. See?
0: Yeah, no wonder I didn't recognize you with that double chin you're wearing.
1: Oh, it goes way down to here. Yes, the cooking in that summer hotel this year went to my neck, I think. Most of it I couldn't get down any farther. If I get another chin, Harry, I'll have to stop wearing collars and get a snood for the front.
0: Well, snood or no snood, Fred, it's certainly snood to have you back. Well,
1: nice of you to say so, Harry. Now, how about getting started? Is everybody here?
0: Yeah, I guess so. I'm on deck.
1: Well, that takes care of the trivia, doesn't it? Now, what about the joke writers? Are the boys here, the 2 boys?
3: Oh, Mr. Allen,
4: are we hot, eh, Sam?
3: Hot ain't the word, Sam.
4: Just telling them, Sam.
3: Yeah, now, Sam.
4: Am I right, Sam?
3: Sex, fat.
1: I'll never be the Sam after this. Wow, I'm in mid-season form already. Have you boys got plenty of new jokes for the program?
3: Have we? Take it away, Sam.
4: Okay. I just got a letter from a Davis hand.
3: What do you hear from the snob?
4: You get it?
1: Something tells me this is going to be a short season, boys.
3: He didn't get it.
1: Who else is here, Harry?
0: Well, Mrs. Trask is waiting, Fred.
1: Mrs. Trask?
0: Mrs. Trask, you know, the woman who starts the laughs in the studio audience.
1: Oh, yes. You are on the qui vive, of course, Mrs. Trask.
5: Yes, sir, Mr. Allen. I am fit as a hyena and ready for smirk.
1: Well, that's fine. No, not that. Not yet, Mrs. Trask. You know, you don't have to laugh. Look in your contract. You don't have to laugh until the program starts.
5: I know. I'm just warming up.
1: Well, fine. You get back in the incinerator and we'll baste you on the half hour. Now, let me see. Is anyone missing? Are we all...
5: Hello, Mr. Allen.
1: Oh, Portland. I had forgotten all about you. Well, you certainly are the picture of health, Portland.
5: Yes, I'm trying to take off 10 pounds.
1: Oh, I'm in the same boat. You're the picture of health, but you're overdeveloped. You've overdeveloped yourself, as it were. Mrs. Trask, You bad girl. Not yet. You mustn't rush into those things.
5: I wasn't laughing at you.
1: Oh, you were improvising, were you?
5: No, I happened to think of the salary you're paying me.
1: quiet. Now, where did you spend the summer, Portland?
6: Mama and I were at the World's Fair.
1: All summer, were you?
6: Yes. We've been in that line for the General Motors exhibit since June.
1: Since June?
6: We finally got in today.
1: You just made it, didn't
6: you? I'll say, the fair's closing this month.
1: I know. They say if the perisphere was an aspirin, Grover would probably take it. Well, thanks for popping in, Portland.
6: I've written a speech to welcome you back to radio, Mr. Allen.
1: Well, it's very nice. I appreciate it.
6: Hey, with salutations and welcome back
1: no,
6: today.
1: Not now. Not now, Portland.
6: Can't I speak my piece?
1: A little later. I've got to get the program started. Yes?
7: Mr. Allen?
1: Yes?
7: Are you starting back on the radio tonight?
1: Yes.
7: That's done it. Goodbye, all.
4: Still killing them, eh, Allen?
1: Oh, it's you, Van Steeden.
4: It isn't Glenn Miller.
1: You're telling me. The program could use Glenn Miller this year, if you want my opinion.
4: If you want my opinion, the program can use Bob Hope.
1: Now, look, you fugitive from an audition.
7: No, wait.
1: Well, he started it.
7: Well, Fred, I know, but this is the first program of the season. Let's all start off friends.
4: It's fist of shame by Mia, as the saying goes.
1: As the saying went. That crack got so ripe it fell off the hit parade 6 months ago.
7: Well, overlook it, Fred. Come on, let's have harmony in the cast.
1: Well, it's more than we ever got from Van Steven's welding outfit.
7: All right, now come on, fellas. Shake hands.
4: Press the flesh, Alan.
1: Bragging, hey? Well, all right, I'm...
7: Oh, well, now that's more like it. Now you're friends.
4: Wait a minute. I've been robbed.
1: What do you mean, robbed? All I did is shake hands with you.
4: Come on, Alan. Where's my hangnail?
1: Well, how... Excuse me.
6: Bob, with salutations, and welcome back today.
1: No, not now, Portland.
6: But when do I welcome you?
1: Later in the program.
6: This is later, isn't it?
1: Well, it's later than it was, yes, but not late enough. Now, I've got to start the show now. Things are...
6: Oh.
1: Yes, you'll catch on when I get going. Are the mighty Alan Art players here?
8: To be or not to be.
1: And that's just one of the questions tonight, folks. We're all set. A fanfare, Van Steeden. See? Knocking already, and I haven't even started. Come in.
9: Yo, Mr. Allen.
1: Yes, if you're looking for the Woodlawn Cemetery... Oh, now, you're just kidding me. You've just given your pallbearers the slip, I can tell.
9: I'm here on business.
1: What business? Who are you?
9: I am Caldwell Sprague, radio program creator. I'm here to start creating.
1: Well, who says I need a program creator?
9: Your sponsor.
1: Oh, the sponsor.
9: You've been doing the same program too long. Newsreels, people didn't watch it, the same actors.
1: Oh, and you are here...
9: To create. I'm creating a whole new program. Where's Van Steeden?
4: Right here, Mr. Sprague.
9: You're fired.
4: What?
1: Now we're getting someplace.
4: But, Mr. Sprague, my orchestra's perfect.
9: You and that poor man's philharmonic. The public today wants swing.
4: But I've got a new swing band this year.
9: I'll start creating a good swing quartet to go with the band.
1: We don't need a swing. We've got the best swing quartet in the country, Mr. Sprague. The Merrimacks.
9: The Merrimacks, are they hep?
1: Are they hep? I tell you what I'll do. I'll just have them run through a number for you. It's called Good Morning, Mr. Zip, Zip, Zip.

0: How was that, Mr. Spray?
1: Oh, boy, the Mary Max is in.
0: All four of them?
1: They're
0: very
1: swell.
0: Nice of you.
1: Now, let me see.
0: What are you creating next?
1: I think I'm in the mood for a short commercial.
0: You're in the mood for a short commercial. Well, fine, you go right ahead and create.
1: Well, I don't think I can right now. You see, I got an awful headache, and I feel so dull and low-key.
0: Well, we can take care of that for you, Mr. Sprague. We have a very special service that's meant for everyone who feels like you do. Now, you just listen to Harry Von Zell.
2: Well, the truth of the matter is that nearly every one of us at some time or other feels sluggish and under the weather, or we have a dull headache resulting from a stomach that's upset because of overindulgence in eating or drinking. Well, now that's when a glass of sparkling Sal Hepatica helps give you a faster comeback. We say Sal Hepatica because if you take something with a laxative action only, you do nothing to counteract excess gastric acidity. 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
2: So get an inexpensive bottle of Sal Hepatica at your drugstore tomorrow. 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

0: Thanks.
1: That was swell. What was that, Mr. Allen?
2: Peter Van Steeden and his new swing band play Jump and Jive for you, Mr. Spray.
1: Oh, that's okay, okay. Now, let me see. What'll I create here?
3: Not yet,
2: Portland.
3: Later?
2: Yes, later.
3: All right, I'll go back and rehearse it.
2: Yes, it's got to be letter perfect, Portland. Sure. Now, what's next, Mr. Spray?
1: The public today is crazy about quiz programs, Mr. Ellis.
2: The sponsor wants a quiz, does he?
1: A reasonable facsimile.
2: Or a reasonable facsimile.
1: Yeah.
2: Well, we've beaten the sponsor to it, Mr. Sprague. We've already prepared a midget quiz.
1: Oh, boy.
2: Uncle Jim has selected a committee of three from our studio audience, and I see the folks are taking their seats at the conference table, so I'll join them. Over here. Good evening, lady and gentlemen. I don't have to tell you that our quiz is entirely unrehearsed, ladies and gentlemen. I know that you'll get the idea as we go along here. Anything is apt to happen, even I can't tell you. First, in order to make sure that people do not confuse our quiz program with information, please, I'm going to... You can't tell. Kieran may be in the woodpile. I'm going to ask the names of our contestants. May I ask your name, please?
4: Frank Killian.
2: Mr. Killian.
4: Yes, sir.
2: What is your occupation, Mr. Killian?
4: Insurance.
2: You're in the insurance business, are you?
4: Yes, sir.
2: You're not here on business. I mean, you're just here as on the committee. I see. And where is your home? Do you live in New York?
4: No, Camden.
2: You live in Camden, New Jersey? That's just a stone's throw from Philadelphia, isn't it? If you have the stone and you're in the mood.
4: Yeah.
2: And what is your name, miss?
5: Helen McGuckin.
2: Miss Helen McGuckin. What is your occupation, may I ask?
5: Well, I'm a report censor.
2: You're a report censor?
5: That's right.
2: You censor reports?
5: I do.
2: What sort of reports?
5: Why, bank examiner's reports.
2: Oh, bank examiner's reports. Do you get them when they're in the bank or after they're on the lam? When do you... You overtake them, do you? And where is your home, may I ask?
5: Wilkes-Barre, Pennsylvania.
2: You're not nervous tonight, are you?
5: No.
2: Say, you've got nothing to be nervous about. If anything happens, I'm the one who's going to get fired. So don't get nervous. And may I ask your name, sir?
6: Cy Fraser.
2: And what is your occupation, Mr. Fraser?
6: I'm the manager of a men's clothing store in New York.
2: Manager of a men's clothing store. It's too bad I got this suit yesterday. You could have probably gotten it for me wholesale if I'd only held on and not knowing. Now, on most of the quiz programs, ladies and gentlemen, the contestants never meet. For instance, you might be on a Professor Quiz with a beautiful girl. Professor Quiz never introduces you. The program is over. You've helped make the professor a big hit. The program is over, and you both go your separate ways. Who knows that you met the beautiful girl? Romance might have ensued. Or if it had been you, Mr. Killian, in the insurance business, you might have sold her a 20-year endowment policy. But we're not going to have that. On our quiz, all of our contestants are going to be properly introduced. Now, Miss McGuckin, this is Mr. Fraser. May I present Mr. Fraser? Miss McGuckin, may I present Mr. Kilrain? And Mr. Fraser, would you meet Mr. Kilrain?
6: How do you do?
2: Now we're... If we only had a deck of cards, we could turn this thing into a bridge game. Now, I guess we're all ready. Our quiz, ladies and gentlemen, is called Picking on Harry. Is Harry here? If Mr. Von Zell will turn around... On the back of Harry's coat, you will see 94 pockets. Each pocket contains a question. As the contestant calls his number, the question is removed. Each question pays $5. And the subjects tonight are history, right and wrong, and etiquette. All right, Mr. Killian, if you will call your first number.
4: 52.
2: Number 52 for Mr. Killian. If Portland, can you find it? Howard Pickens on Harry. Your question is a question in history, Mr. Killian. Who bought Manhattan Island for $24 and a bottle of whiskey? You remember the gentleman's name, do you?
4: Was he a Dutchman?
2: Yes, he was. I don't know his nationality. I've got the answer here, but don't kibitz on me. I I didn't know it myself till I opened this slip. Do you know the gentleman's name who bought the island of Manhattan?
4: Oh, I know, but I just can't...
2: You can't think. You want to pass?
4: I think I'll pass.
2: All right. Miss McGuckin, would you take a number, please?
5: 55.
2: The gentleman's name, incidentally, Mr. Killian, was Peter Minuit. He bought the island for $24, and if he was around today, and Mayor LaGuardia could find an Indian, if an Indian was around, and Mayor LaGuardia could find him, he'd probably sell him the island back for $24 and throw in Tammany Hall if he could get it. But, Miss McGuckin, your question is also a question in history. Abraham Lincoln had two nicknames. Now, what were they? Do you know? Two nicknames for Abraham Lincoln. Two nicknames he had. One of them was not Raymond Massey.
5: One was Silent Abe, wasn't he?
2: No, one was not Silent Abe. He was quite loquacious, I might say, with a man named Douglas. They toured the country as an act. Number two, as I recall. Do you know the names? I'm afraid I can't give you any more time. Honest Abe and Father Abraham. Geez, I'm doing better than information. Haven't lost anything up to now. And Mr. Fraser, if you'll take your number, please.
0: 60.
2: That's also in history. The questions are history. Thank you very much. You're doing very well. I hope nobody goes over 100. We'll be down on Harry's legs and around his pockets. Yeah, Mr. Fraser, if George Washington was the first president of our country, who was the first vice president?
0: John Adams.
2: That is correct, Mr. Fraser, and you are about to relieve me of $5, which I shall give you as soon as we're through here. Is this your, Mr. Killian, would you take your second number, please?
4: 83.
2: Mr. Killian wants 83, if we can have it. I don't know how long the quiz will run. Of course, we haven't timed it yet. We're all breaking in tonight, so if we're all written up in Variety, the committee will get panned along with me. So, now, right or wrong, this is a right or wrong, Mr. Killian. A franking privilege is a license to sell hot dogs. Right or wrong?
4: Right.
2: This is a right to send mail free. That is why you get so much mail from your senator and your representative. Miss McGuckin, we have another minute. Would you take another...
5: 82.
2: This is also a right or wrong, and we're closing in on our last minute. The beauty of this quiz is it ends when you least expect it. The man waves a finger at me. Right or wrong? If you are suffering from an acute coryza, all you have is a cold in the head, Miss McGuckin. Right or wrong?
5: Wrong.
2: No, that is right. Acute coryza is simply an inflammation of the mucous membrane of the nose and adjacent sinuses. Now, Mr. Fraser, we'll just have time for one more for you.
0: 90.
2: Number 90 coming up for Mr. Fraser. We could go on all night if Harry had a Bal McCann. We could just... Right or wrong, the book Gone with the Wind weighs more than Anthony Adverse.
0: Wrong.
2: No, Gone with the Wind, no, wrong, wrong is wrong. Gone with the Wind weighs more than Anthony Adverse. Gone with the Wind weighs 2 pounds and 5/8, and Anthony Adverse weighs 2.5 pounds. I know because I went into Brentano's the other day and had Gone with the Wind weighed and Anthony Adverse. I'm very sorry, but this is the first night of our quiz, and we haven't got it very well arranged yet, and I've just been told by the vice president in charge of waving fingers at the comedians that the quiz has suddenly ended, and I want to thank you a lot for helping us out, and you will receive your money award as soon as we're through, and also... Each one of our committee will receive a handsome gift box containing all of the products made by the Bristol-Myers Company, including our two, Ipana and Salopatica. And thank you a lot for helping us out tonight.
4: Thank you. Thank you.
2: Thank you. And now, ladies and gentlemen, we're about to go...
3: And
2: what were you trying to do? Steal a questionnaire and make $5 on the side? Not yet, Portland.
3: Later?
2: No, I don't know. Who knows?
1: Excuse me, Mr. Ellis.
2: Yes, what is it now, Mr. Sprague?
1: Have you got the new girl singer for the program?
2: Yes, we have a new girl singer. We have Wynn Murray with
1: us
2: now.
1: Wynn Murray? Yes. Oh, boy. Have you got a guest star?
2: Yes, we have Mr. Ned Sparks.
1: Oh, then you got a whole new show. What am I doing here?
2: That's what I'd like to know.
1: Well, I'm Regina. So long.
2: It's certainly about time we got rid of one vice president. And now it is a real pleasure, ladies and gentlemen, to have you meet a new and permanent addition to our happy little family here, Miss Wynne Murray.
3: Thank you.
2: Isn't she cute? That's all you, isn't it, Wynne? What are you going to sing tonight, Wynne? How would you like to make your first appearance for us, singing that number you did so well in The Boys from Syracuse?
3: Sing for Your Supper?
2: Yes, is that the one? Sing for your supper and you... Take it up from there, will you, Wynne?

0: That was swell, Wynn. P.S. You get the job. And now, ladies and gentlemen...
1: The correct time is now 29 and 53 seconds to the very minute. And it's the very minute, too, if you're beginning to catch a cold, to take Sal Hepatica. Recommended by so many physicians because it gets after colds in two prompt ways. First, as a laxative, Sal Hepatica is quick, yet gentle acting. And speed is mighty important in fighting a cold. 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So get an economical bottle of Sal Hepatica at your drugstore tomorrow. Then whenever anyone in your family starts sniffling or sneezing, see if they don't appreciate your showing them this intelligent modern way to help ward off a cold faster. With sparkling Sal Hepatica.

0: and gentlemen, your attention, please. This is the Vitalis program, featuring George Jessel with his famous Vitalis guest stars, all brought to you by Vitalis and the speedy 60-second workout that helps to keep your hair healthy.
1: Say, excuse me, pardon
0: me. Was something wrong?
1: Well, I'm afraid you're in the wrong studio, sir.
0: Well, this is Wednesday night, isn't it?
1: Yes.
0: It's 9:30, isn't it?
1: Yes.
0: Well, I'm the announcer. This is Vitalis time, isn't it?
1: Oh, no, not anymore. This is Fred Allen time.
0: What became of the Vitalis program?
1: Well, the Vitalis program is now on Friday nights at 9:30.
0: Oh. Well, why doesn't somebody tell me these things?
1: Say, Harry.
2: Yes, Fred.
1: Harry, if you see a cigar outside with Georgie Jessel dangling from the end of it, tell Georgie he's on Friday nights from now on,
2: right,
1: will you?
2: Right,
3: thanks.
2: Will.
1: No, no, not yet. Not yet. Not yet, Portland.
3: Later?
1: Yeah, any minute now. Tonight, ladies and gentlemen, to start our guest star policy, we have intercepted a star on his way to Hollywood. His face is as well known to you as the face on the barroom floor. He is a melancholy chap, a sulking pantaloon, who has probably made everyone in the world but himself laugh. Meet that tycoon of gloom, that past master of raucous invective, Mr. Ned Sparks.
4: Thank you, friends, and thank you, Rudy.
1: Say, wait, now, wait. What's going on? Everybody's mixed up here tonight. I'm afraid you, too, are a little confused, Mr. Sparks.
4: This is the Rudy Valley program, isn't it?
1: No, no, I'm not,
4: You're talking through your nose, aren't you?
1: Yes, but I'm not Rudy. It just so happens I talk through my nose.
4: How do you whisper? Talk through one nostril?
1: No, I hold my nose.
4: With some of those jokes you've been telling El Fideldo, you should.
1: Now look, Mr. Sparks, my nose is my business.
4: Your business is in the red, brother.
1: Now, wait a minute, Ned. Let's start this interview over.
4: Not me. I got on my nerves the first time.
1: Well, now we've got something in common.
4: One of us is slumming mentally, Rudy.
1: Not Rudy. Forget, look, one thing at a time, Mr. Sparks. First, this is not the Rudy Valley program. Rudy went off the air last week.
4: Rudy's out of work, eh?
1: Uh-huh.
4: That explains it.
1: Explains what?
4: Rudy in the automat yesterday. He was singing to himself.
1: Rudy singing what?
4: My time is my time.
1: Why, I didn't know you sang, Mr. Sparks.
4: What do you think of my voice? And keep it clean.
1: Yo, your singing sounds like an axle calling its mate.
4: And that's putting it mildly. What became of our interview?
1: Oh, that's right. I was wondering why you were here. Well, to tell you the truth, Mr. Sparks, I am always a little embarrassed in the presence of you Hollywood celebrities. I just don't know how to begin.
4: You're supposed to be the MC, aren't you?
1: Well, I've been called an MC, yes.
4: You've been called a lot of other things, too, haven't you?
1: Well, not up to now, no.
4: The night is young, brother. The night is young.
1: You know, it seems funny. You here at the microphone looking at me. I'm here looking at you. We're both looking at each other.
4: Yes, and I'm getting the worst of it.
1: To me, you look like a little boy who grew up in a bottle of alcohol.
4: To me, you look like a hot foot with skin on it.
1: You look like the oomph boy in an old lady's home.
4: Looking at you leaves a bad taste in my eyes.
1: Give up?
4: Unless somebody writes me some more answers, yes.
1: Well, I guess I should ask you a few polite questions now, but I really don't know where to start.
4: Why don't

0: Yes. Well, I guess I should ask you a few polite questions now, but I really don't know where to start.
1: Why don't you ask me if I was born?
0: Oh, were you born?
1: No, I'm a self-made man. I double-crossed myself.
0: Now, let me see. What else could I try?
1: Why don't you ask me how I got on the stage?
0: A happy thought. How did you get on the stage, Mr. Sparks?
1: When I was a kid, my father took me to see Mitch Hepburn play Uncle Tom's Cabin.
0: Mitch Hepburn in the lead, was he?
1: Yes. My old man didn't like the show, so he threw me at one of the actors.
0: And that's how you got on the stage, huh?
1: The actors were too weak to throw me back. I had to join the cast.
0: Well, how long were you with Uncle Tom's Cabin?
1: 2 weeks. When they started using fireflies for footlights, I resigned.
0: Well, how did you happen to go to Hollywood?
1: My grandfather died and left me a burlap muffler and a pair of high-button shoes. Where else can you wear a burlap muffler and high-button shoes?
0: Well, you've been out in California a long time. I guess you've seen a lot of changes in Hollywood.
1: Yeah, when I first went into pictures, an actor was an actor.
0: Well, what is an actor in Hollywood today?
1: He's a straight man for a set of dishes.
0: What is your opinion, speaking of pictures, what is your opinion of the double feature policy?
1: Two wrongs don't make a right.
0: Well, do you think the moving picture will eventually replace the old-fashioned sleeping tablet, Mr. Sparks?
1: Not unless you make another one, Mr. Allen.
0: Oh, you saw my last picture, did you?
1: Yes, I have insomnia. I saw it all.
0: Well, enough about me. I know that everyone is interested in one thing, Mr. Sparks. How did you acquire your sunny disposition?
1: You mean, how did I get this out-of-the-money look?
0: Yeah.
1: As a baby, I was weaned on acidophilus and learned to take the bitter with the bitter.
0: The bitter with the bitter. As you have grown up and copped your way through life, have you used any special diet to maintain your curdled outlook?
1: Yes, my stomach gives me a lot of trouble. I keep eating the wrong food just to get even with it.
0: I notice every time I see you in a picture, you have a cigar in your mouth.
1: Where else would I have a cigar in my...
0: No, I just wondered if you smoke.
1: Of course I smoke. You don't think I park a cigar in my mouth to hold up my upper plate, do you?
0: Oh, the lower one. You hold it down. But you must enjoy smoking.
1: Not me. I dip my cigars in gasoline. They taste like they're backfiring. I like them that way.
0: Well, cheer up, Ned. The outlook isn't so bad, you know. Remember that old saying, let a smile be your umbrella?
1: Yeah, did you ever look up and smile when it started to rain?
0: No.
1: I did.
0: What happened?
1: I got a mouthful of soft water.
0: Well, I guess that mouthful of soft water about washes up our interview, Ned. It's been nice having you leer at me from across the microphone.
1: Yeah, I've suffered a lot, too.
0: Say, before you go, Ned, how about doing me a great favor and giving your radio fans a rare treat at the same time?
1: You want me to sing again?
0: No. I'm a friend of Tibbet. Uh-huh. We've heard you sing, but no one, as far as I know, has ever heard you laugh. Now, how about letting us bring America your first and perhaps your last laugh?
1: Well,
0: I know it's sort of short notice, but you can scare one up, can't you?
1: All right. Are you ready?
0: Okay.
1: Ha, ha, ha.
0: Well, thank you.

0: see the Van Steeden and the iPad?
1: Pardon me, Fred, before you... This young lady wants to talk to you for just a moment.
0: Oh, really?
2: Mr. Allen?
0: Yeah?
2: It's a pleasure. Look, me and my sister have a restaurant right close to the studio, see?
0: Well, not from here, I don't know, but go on.
2: Well, we thought, like days when you're rehearsing, you could order your dinner from us and we'd have it here in 5 minutes, smoking hot.
0: Well, the idea of a sizzling platter wending its way through these vast corridors appeals to the pixie in me. Go on.
2: Well, you see, we could bring you some nice hash, or rice and chicken livers, or creamed salmon, or patties a la boeuf.
0: Patties a la what?
2: Oh, it don't matter. It's just hamburgers anyway. Well, how about it?
0: Well, your menu sounds swell. Don't you think so, Harry?
1: Yeah, sure it does, Fred. But like so many of the soft, creamy, well-cooked foods we eat nowadays, those dishes don't give gums the exercise they need to help guard against gum trouble.
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0: Ladies and gentlemen, the mighty Allen.
4: Huzzahs with salutations.
0: No, not now, Portland. Yes, later on, if you don't mind. The mighty Allen Art Players, ladies and gentlemen, returned from their season of summer stock at the Good Gulf Station on Route 1 north of Stamford. Tonight they present their version of that 20th century Fox epic of exploration, Stanley and What's-His-Name. Tonight you will hear for the first time the real reason why Henry M. Stanley failed to bring Dr. Livingston back from Africa.
1: Introducing our cast of characters.
0: I am Henry M. Stanley, American newspaper reporter. In 1876, the editor of the New York Herald sent me into the heart of darkest Africa in search of Dr. Livingston.
5: Hello, I'm Dr. Livingston. Since I'm not going to be found for 8 minutes yet, I think I'll pop out for a spot of tea. Cheerio.
6: Me African native. Me not in the play. Me just here to play the hot tom-tom. Listen. That jump, jump, jump and die.
0: This is the true story of Stanley and Livingston. On April 1st, 1876... I, Henry M. Stanley, sailed from New York to find Dr. Livingston. When I met him in the jungle, I was to make a remark that would echo down through the ages. Day and night, as my boat plowed through the bounding main, that sentence I was to say ran through my brain.
7: Dr. Livingston, I presume.
8: Dr. Livingston, I presume.
2: Dr. Livingston, I presume.
6: Dr. Livingston, I presume.
0: Yes. When I found the lost missionary, I would say, Dr. Livingston, I presume. Africa, the land of cannibals and cobras. Mystery and mumbo-jumbo. No sooner had we landed at Zanzibar and started inland than my assistant Jeff and I had a taste of Africa's terrors. Our first hideous experience occurred the second day. We were walking through the underbrush. Jeff spoke.
9: Well, Mr. Stanley, I reckon we're in the suburbs of Africa, all right.
0: Yes, Jeff. Gad, what a desolate country. And somewhere in this dismal interior is Dr. Livingston.
9: You're sure going to a lot of trouble to pull that crack of yours on the dock, Mr. Stanley. What's that line again?
10: Dr. Livingston, I presume?
9: Yeah.
10: Gad, how I have rehearsed that line.
9: Well, you sure have. Hey, who's this man coming through the grass?
10: Say, it might be Dr. Livingston. I'll speak to him. Dr. Livingston, I presume?
8: Bula Bula.
9: Jumping jackals. He's a headhunter.
10: Savage.
8: Bula Bula. Chief, catch him two heads. Make bookends.
10: My gun, Jeff.
9: The guns ain't loaded, Mr. Stanley.
8: Pale face, make ready. Die.
9: Look out. Look out, that spear.
10: There's only one thing to do, Jeff.
9: What?
8: Chief, kill white man.
10: Oh, yeah? Look, Chief.
8: Devil.
9: Boy, you sure scared him, Mr. Stanley. What did you put on him?
10: My passport picture. Our first dilemma in hand, our little safari was quickly formed and we forged ahead into the trackless wastes of the jungle. Onward we trekked to Tangahiki. Here we stopped at a tourist camp for supper and a good night's rest. I had just dozed off. A knock sounded at the door of my cabin, number 31. Come in.
11: Pardon, Bwana. Native runner outside asked to see Mr. Stanley.
10: Bring him in, boy. He may have news of Livingston. I'll rehearse my speech. Dr. Livingston, I presume. What does this winded heathen say, boy?
11: He ran 1,000 miles through jungle, see you.
12: Tongo, buona, pula, muk, runner, hunga, longa.
10: What was that afterthought, boy?
11: He say, are you newspaper man from America?
10: Yes, I am the newspaper man. What does he want?
12: Okay, woogie, boggle, ranga, tanga, pola, muk, kikabook, dingo, dum, dum, rigabook. Whoa.
10: Yes, boy, what does he say?
11: He say, confidentially, you think he run for a third time?
10: Bidding a hasty farewell to this Ubangi Walter Lippmann, the next morning we pressed through the tropical underbrush, still searching for the missing Dr. Livingston. As we crept through the dense foliage one morning, a solitary figure approached us. As he drew near, I spoke to him. Ahoy there! Dr. Livingston, I presume?
13: Now I'm Ned Sparks. How do you get out of Radio City?
10: Turning our backs on this mirage, we trekked ever onward. 2 months later, in the little village of Tongabonga in Uganda, I heard that a white man had been seen only recently. Weakly rehearsing my line, I staggered into the native chief's hut. He spoke to me.
8: Jambo, white man.
10: Jambo, chief.
8: Welcome, Tongabonga. Speed limit 10 miles per hour.
10: I'm looking for another white man, chief.
8: White man? Him come here today, morning.
10: This morning? Which way did he go?
8: Him stop here. Chief have him for lunch.
10: As your guest?
8: As pot roast.
10: Gad, chief, you have eaten Dr. Livingston.
8: No. No, not Dr. Livingston. The name on the menu, Frank something.
10: Frank? I don't know any.
8: Frank, excuse, Chief. Indigestion beginning. Bring him back alive. Bring him back alive. Bring him back alive.
10: Frank Buck, good cat. Yes, I, Henry M. Stanley, heard the last encore the great animal impresario ever gave. We drank a bicarbonate to his memory, placed a wreath on the chief's stomach, and went our weary way. Deeper and deeper into the grim African interior, we struggled on in our endless search for Livingston. Nights fraught with terror, days so scorching hot that rubber trees vulcanized themselves. Still, we struggled on. And then, one day, we came upon a little hut in the center of a clearing. Again, Jeff spoke.
9: Well, look, Mr. Stanley. The sign on that hut. What does it say?
10: Dr. Livingston.
9: Yeah.
10: Office hours, 1 to 3. Thank heavens, Jeff, our search is ended.
9: Yes, sir. Now, what are them drums, Mr. Stanley?
10: Look in through that window, Jeff.
9: Oh, yeah. What natives? They're entertaining the doctor with a tom-tom jam session.
10: At last, I am about to make my historic remark. When he opens that door, I am going to say, Dr. Livingston, I presume. What understatement. What savoir-faire. That sentence, Jeff, will stand the test of time.
9: Dr. Livingston, I presume?
10: Yes.
9: Boy, sounds like another What's Your Day, Charlie.
10: Stand back, Jeff. I'll knock.
14: Hello. I say, what do you want?
10: Dr. Livingston, I presume.

0: Now, Mr. Stanley, just what was it you were trying to say to me?
1: Dr. Livingston, I presume.
0: Ah, laryngitis, I presume. That'll be $2.
1: Oh.
2: For 2 days and 2 nights, Jeff and the doctor fed me herbs and bark to bring my voice back. Finally, I was well enough to discuss the question of bringing Dr. Livingston back to civilization. I left my hut one morning and crept to his office by appointment.
0: Well, well, well, I say, Stanley, old boy scout, how's the patient today?
2: Fine, doctor. I'm ready to start the trek with you back to civilization.
0: Oh, ripping! I shall call my daughter and we shall prepare.
2: Your daughter, doctor? You have your little girl with you here in Africa?
0: Why not? She's right at home in the jungle. She even has an orangutan playmate. She's teaching him how to talk, you know.
2: A talking orangutan? Cat, what a story for the New York Herald. Where is this simian?
0: My daughter's feeding him in the next room. Pop it, old boy.
2: Fine, I'll do that. I'll be right back.
0: Drink to me only with thine eyes, and you will be mighty thirsty. And a drink to...
2: Well, I'll...
0: I see, Mr. Stanley. Have you seen my daughter and her baboon so quickly?
2: Yes, doctor.
0: Well, then are you ready to take us back to civilization, Stanley?
2: No, Dr. Livingston. I have changed my mind.
0: You what?
2: You are not going back, Dr. Livingston.
0: Stanley, put down that gun!
2: I am sorry, doctor. I do this in the interests of humanity.
0: Oh, I'm dying. I presume.
3: Mr. Stanley, what have you done?
2: I've killed him, Jeff.
3: You traveled 5,000 miles to find this lost missionary. You had the greatest scoop in history. Why did you kill Dr. Livingston?
2: To keep him from bringing his daughter back to America, Jeff. Her name is Mary.
3: Mary Livingston?
2: Yes. I couldn't bring her talking orangutan back to civilization. Look at him. Come in here, you.
3: Does he talk?
2: Does he? Say something, Jim.
4: Jello again.
2: And so ends the tragic story of Henry M. Stanley and Dr. Livingston. If you doubt this authentic statement of the true facts, ladies and gentlemen, tune in next Sunday night and you will hear Mary Livingston and her orangutan in a half hour of comedy, I presume.

0: here, hold it just a minute, will you, please? Fred.
1: Yes,
0: Fred, I know that you must be exhausted after that dramatic effort. But before the Merrimacks come back to sing again, won't you say just a few words to your public?
1: Oogabula doggadoo banga wonga.
0: Huh?
1: I'm still in Africa, Harry. Oh. Maybe you'd better say something that makes sense, but quickly.
0: Well, none of us can ever look our best without an attractive smile.
1: That makes sense.
0: Yes, and so does the advice of so many dentists who say, for brighter teeth and healthier gums, use Ipana toothpaste and gum massage. 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

0: completed Moonlight Bay. And now, before our four-star preview of next week's show, ladies and gentlemen, may we say that this program was brought to you in sincere appreciation of your friendliness toward our famous products.
1: Ifana toothpaste for the smile of beauty, Sal Hepatica for the smile of health. Ifana and Sal Hepatica.
0: Thank you, Harry. And don't forget, ladies and gentlemen, next Wednesday evening we bring you...
2: Huzzahs with salutations. And welcome back today.
0: Yes, Mrs. Stanley. We'll see you next week. Yo, that's a frame-up, huh? Your song of the week.
3: A roller out of a barrel. Oh, we'll have a...
0: There's no O in roll out the barrel, is there?
3: Oh, yeah, it's the bunghole.
0: Oh, and our guest star will be...
1: Bert Lauer, the Cowardly Lion of the Wizard of Oz.
0: And music. Good night.
1: The selection, Are You Having Any Fun?, is from George White's Candle. 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

0: We present Arthur Lowe, John LaMeasurer, and Clive Dunn in Dad's Army. A jumbo-sized problem featuring John Lorry, Arnold Ridley, and Ian Lavender with this week's guest, Bill Pertwee and Larry Martin. Here is the news, and this is John Snagg reading it. It is the summer of 1942, and as a result of Hitler's persisting in his attempts to thrust the doctrines of the Third Reich upon the free world, war has now become very much a part of everyday life. Morale, however, is still high, and down at Warmington-on-Sea, in the yard outside the headquarters of the local Home Guard unit, Corporal Jones is showing some of his platoon his old van, which has just been refurbished.
1: Now, it looks almost new again, doesn't it, lads?
2: It certainly looks very posh, Mr. Jones.
1: Yes. I thought it was worth a bit of effort, you know, Pikey. I mean, they don't make vans like this anymore. Handmade, this was, you know, by a fellow in Stockton.
3: Aye. And after he finished your van, he got on with his railway.
1: No cause to be sarcastic, Jock. I bet this old vehicle will still be going when all the modern ones have stopped.
4: Yeah, but that's only because the brakes don't work.
5: Anyway, I think it looks very nice now it's been repainted.
1: Thank you, Mr. Godfrey.
2: It's very smart having your name on the sides.
1: Yes, that's real gold leaf, that is, you know.
3: Vanity, sheer vanity. He just wants to bandy his name all over the town like he was a tin of baked beans.
5: It's very jolly, Mr. Fraser. It'll cheer people up as it goes along the road, even though there isn't any meat in it.
2: Hey, here come Mr. Mannering and Uncle Arthur. Wonder what they'll think of it.
6: Right, men. Gather round, pay attention. I've got some important information to give you. Now, this area...
2: Excuse me, Mr. Mannering. Have you noticed Mr. Jones has had his van done up? Don't you think it looks nice?
6: Don't interrupt, Pike, or you'll be sent home.
2: What for? All I said was...
6: Be quiet. Now, what I'm going to say is highly confidential.
5: Actually, it does look awfully nice.
6: Yeah, I beg your pardon?
5: Joseph Van, he's made a marvellous job of it, hasn't he? I mean, look at the difference.
6: Yes. Now, as I was saying, this area has been selected...
2: Excuse me, Mr. Manry. Will Sergeant Wilson get sent home if he interrupts you again?
6: I shan't give you another warning, Pike. Now, this area has been selected for the divisional scheme, and the broad plan is as follows. Now, can you all see this diagram?
5: No, I can't see it very well, Captain Manry.
6: Right. I'll stand up here on the running board. Now...
1: Yeah, Mr. Manning, look what you've done. You broke my running board. It's come clean off. Now what am I going to do?
6: Well, leave it where it is for the time being. Won't be in the way.
1: Yes, but that's only just
6: been... Be quiet, Jones.
1: What does he think he's doing, breaking bits of my van like that?
2: You'd better be quiet, Mr. Jones, or he'll send you home. He's in one of these moods.
6: No. Stop mumbling, you two. Now, I'll dispense with the diagram for the moment and explain the basic idea instead. Our task in this operation is a vitally important one. We are to signpost the area so that the units reach their correct destinations. Wilson, have you got a bit of chalk?
5: Yes, thank you.
6: I want to know if you have a piece that I can use.
5: Oh, I see. Here you are, sir.
6: Thank you. Now, the axis of advance will be down Clayton Road, thus.
1: Hey, Mr. Mannering, please don't draw on my van like that. It's only just been repainted.
6: Oh, don't fuss so, Jones. Rub off again, look.
1: Watch out what you're doing. You're rubbing my gold leaf off. You're desecrating my lovely van, Mr. Manning. Desecrating it.
6: Oh, you can soon get that fixed. Now, of course, in common with the rest of the country, all the real signposts have been removed. So, without our help, the whole convoy could finish up in chaos. And that is why you were told to prepare secret signs to guide them. Let's have a look at a couple of them. Pike... You were making the sign for Warmington. Can we see it?
2: Yeah, here you are, Mr. Manry. See, it says Warmington, and I've drawn a hand with a pointing finger.
5: That's very good, Frank. The hand is absolutely lifelike.
7: Don't you think so, sir?
6: Yes, I do, indeed. Very well done, Pike.
5: The hand's got a dirty fingernails, eh? I don't like that sort of thing.
6: I'm sorry if you find it offensive, Godfrey. Personally, I think it's a very good sign.
3: So do I, sir. So do I. In fact, there's only one wee thing wrong with it.
6: What is that?
3: It's pointing the wrong way. When you come down yon road, Warmington's to the left.
6: Ah. Just wondering who'd be the first to spot that.
2: Well, we can easily solve that by hanging the sign upside down. Look. See? Now the finger points the right way.
6: Yes, but the writing's upside down as well, you stupid boy. They won't be able to read it.
2: They can if they stand on their heads.
6: Don't be impertinent. Who's got the Eastgate sign?
5: Here it is, sir.
6: Ah, yes. Just a minute. What's that you've drawn on it? Looks like a man standing by a fence.
5: Well, you said it was secret, so I did the thing in code. That's a Chinaman for east, and a gate for gate. East gate.
6: Doesn't look much like a Chinaman to me. In fact, I don't think it's a very good idea, Godfrey.
2: Send him home.
6: Now, each of you will be dropped off the van in turn to fix your notice, and then as soon as the convoy has passed, you will destroy it.
7: Destroy the convoy?
6: Wilson.
7: See, destroy the sign.
3: I say, sir, do we have to eat it, sir?
5: Oh, I hope not. My new dentures are hardly up to that.
6: You will destroy it by fire.
3: Ah, suppose it's raining, sir, and they won't light.
6: War is fraught with hazard, Fraser. Now, the signal for each of you to drop off the van will be two bangs, like this.
3: Hey, is that it again, Mr. Manning? Do you mind not striking my van in the aforesaid manner?
6: Look, don't keep fussing, Jones. There is a war on, you know.
3: Well, there's still no need for you to destroy my lovely van like this. At this rate, there'd be nothing left for Hitler to ever go at.
6: Right, Wilson. Only about a mile to go.
5: Yes, sir. What attractive countryside, don't you think? The hedgerows always look so beautiful at this time of the year.
6: Wilson, I wish you'd remember you're on a military exercise. Not a girl guides nature study. Jones, I'll be very careful how you drive around this next corner. The lane gets very narrow.
3: Right, sir, right, sir. I'll be careful. Here we go.
6: Lord, look out, Jones. There's a huge truck blocking the road.
3: I think I'd better stop, sir.
6: Of course you'd better stop. We can't get by.
7: You know, sir, it looks to me as if he's parked there.
6: That's ridiculous. Can't block the road like that. Give him a toot on your horn, Jones.
3: Right, well, sir.
6: That should shift him.
4: He doesn't seem to be moving, sir.
2: Perhaps it's a bit hard of hearing, Mr. Manry.
6: Oh, possible, I suppose. Let me try, Jones.
5: Try making it a sort of a longer hoot, sir.
6: Yeah, all right, well, sir, I know how to hoot. Thank you. Oh, dear, it seems to have stuck. I'll give it a bang to get it free.
3: Oh, be careful, Mr. Manrin.
6: Be quiet, Jones. I know what I'm doing.
5: Excuse me, Captain Manrin. I think I know why the lorry isn't moving.
6: Really, Godfrey, why?
5: There isn't a driver.
6: What? Oh, yes. Well done, Godfrey. Perhaps you'd better go and investigate. Follow me, Wilson.
5: All right, I'm coming, sir.
2: Hey, look, Mr. Manreen, it's a truck from a circus. You can see it written on the side. Look, Bailey's International Circus.
6: Yes, so it is. You were right, Godfrey. There's no sign of any driver.
2: Ah, perhaps he's gone into a field to...
6: That'll do.
3: Captain Manreen, does it not put you in mind of the Mare Celeste? She was found abandoned in the midst of an empty ocean. Food on the table, wine in the glasses. Not a human soul on board, dead or alive. Only the creaking of the rigging. The eerie cry of the birds.

0: There's no strike at Cotton Mining. You don't see the connection.
1: Not really, no.
2: Captain Mannering, there's a note under the windscreen wiper.
1: What does it say?
2: Broken down, gone for assistance.
3: We can't afford to waste time waiting for him to come back. He may have had to go for miles. We have to drive around him.
4: Well, how do you mean, sir?
3: Well, we pull off the road onto that grass and bypass it.
4: You know, sir, there's been rather a lot of rain lately. If we drive over the grass, won't we get bogged down?
3: No, of course not. Ground's as firm as a rock. Anyone can see that. Right, hurry up, everybody. Everyone on the van. Come on, Wilson, get him.
4: Don't you think it would be wiser if we stayed off the van to lighten the load?
3: Oh, really, Wilson? You're not very scientific, are you? Anybody knows that extra weight gives more traction to the driving wheel. Do use your common sense. Now get in.
4: All right, then, if you say so, sir.
3: Right, Jones, drive onto the grass and pull round the other vehicle.
2: All right, Captain Manry. Pulling onto the grass now, sir.
1: Good.
3: Hang on, everybody. Soon be back on the road again. Come on, Jones, keep going.
2: We're stuck.
3: What?
5: Mr. Mannering.
3: What is it, Pike?
5: I think we're stuck.
3: I know that, you stupid boy. Right, everybody off. Take up your pushing positions. That's right. Now, spread out round the van.
4: Do you think some of them should stay on so as to give more traction to the wheels?
3: Don't be flippant, Wilson. Right, everybody in position. Your trip.
2: Yes, Captain Mannering.
3: I can't really think there's much point in your standing in front of the bonnet like that. In that position, you'll be pushing the van backwards and the rest of the men be pushing it forward.
4: Oh, yes, of course. I'm sorry, sir.
3: Come round to the front wing here. Find something you can get a purchase against. Like this headlamp, for example. You see? Now you can push.
2: Mr. Mannering, you've done it again. Look at my headlamp. It's dangling.
3: Well, you ought to maintain your van better. Only have to look at it a bit, start dropping off. Pike.
6: Sir?
3: Move round to your left a bit so that you're right behind the near side wheel. Able to get more leverage in that position.
6: Righto, sir.
3: I stand by to push, everybody. Right. Where you go, Jones. Let the clutch in.
2: Right, sir.
5: Stop it, Mannering. I knew that would happen. Look at me.
3: Hold it, Jones. Nearly got it that time.
5: What do you mean, nearly got it? I got it all. Look, it's all over me.
3: What are you playing at, Pike? Just look at the mess you've made of your uniform. Covered in mud.
5: Wasn't my fault. The wheel churned it all up. Anyway, you told me to stand there.
3: Now stop arguing, boy.
5: But look at me. I'm absolutely filthy. Head to toe, I am.
3: Oh, stop prancing about like that. This is war, not Settlers' Wells. Look. There's a car coming along. Perhaps you give us a hand.
4: I don't think that's a very good idea, sir. It's that dreadful Warden fellow. Hodges, the greengrocer.
3: Oh, no.
4: Yes. Hello there. Stuck in the mud, are we?
3: Ignore him, Wilson.
4: Right.
3: I don't want you to lose your temper with him.
7: Blimey, lad, you're in a bit of a mess, aren't you? Been playing at mud pies, have we? You wait till Mummy sees you.
2: It wasn't my fault.
4: Now, look, Hodges, just clear off, will you?
0: Captain Mannering, why don't we ask yon warden fellow to give us a tow?
3: Yes, I suppose that's an idea.
4: If I may say so, sir, if we're going to ask Hodges, of all people, for assistance, I think you should be very diplomatic.
3: Oh, of course I will, yeah. Hey, you, Hodges, over here.
4: Me? Yes, well, I reckon that should have done it.
7: What do you want, Napoleon?
3: Be good enough to give us a tow, would you?
7: Me? Give you a tow? What have you ever done for me?
3: Now, look, this is no time to bandy words. There's a large military convoy coming up this road soon. We are responsible for seeing that it gets to its destination.
7: Well, that's your hard bun, ain't it, mate?
3: Very well. In the name of the King, I requisition your transport.
7: Oh, no, you don't. There's a load of logs in the boot of my car for the warden's post, and I'm going to deliver them. And if you don't like it, you know what you can do. Turn up!
8: Why don't you shoot him, Mr. Mannering?
3: Be quiet, Pike.
5: Go on, shoot him. You've got the authority.
3: I said be quiet.
5: Hey, look, he's trying to drive round as well. He's going on the grass. You'll get stuck like we did.
7: Oh, no, I won't, you dopey-looking thing. Because I'm going to use my common sense and background.
8: A glass, then? You could shoot him.
4: Well, don't be silly, Frank.
5: But he called me a dopey-looking thing. You're not going to stand for that, are you?
4: Well, yeah, but I don't see why not.
0: See, all you have to do is to use your head. Cheerio!
5: Hey, look, Mr. Mannering, he's got stuck in the mud as well.
1: So damn all right.
5: Well, don't just stand there, give me a push!
4: Shall we have him, sir?
1: No. Just ignore him. Leave him to his own devices. We've got to think about getting ourselves out.
5: Mr. Hodges, we're not going to push you, and that'll serve you right for calling me a dopey-looking thing.
1: Fight. Heaven's sake, stop shouting. There's enough noise in the last few minutes to awaken the dead.
2: I don't know about that, Captain Manley, but he spoke from the elephant.
1: There you are, you see, Frank, I told you we were making it. What? Did you see an elephant?
0: Oh, he did, sir. There's one in the back of the circus truck.
1: Good Lord.
2: It's called Big Gertie, and it's Indian.
4: Sounds more like Cockney to me.
5: Can I come down and look at it, Mr. Jones?
2: Of course you can, Pikey.
1: Yeah, just a minute. There's a convoy.
5: I can't remember when I last saw an elephant.
0: Oh, well, he didn't get a lot of them around Warmington, son.
5: No, I mean, I can't remember whether it was at the zoo or at the circus.
1: Look, could we concentrate in getting out...
2: My sister Sissy doesn't like the circus. She says the animals are made to look undignified.
8: I used to like it when the man put his head in the lion's mouth. Hey, do you remember, Uncle Arthur? They used to do that at Bertram Mills.
4: Oh, that's right, Frank. Yes, so they did, yes.
8: Mind you, all the circuses started to do that. I think they ought to do something different now.
1: Like the lion putting his head into the man's mouth.
8: Oh, don't be silly, Joe. You couldn't get a lion.
1: Oh, for heaven's sake, be quiet.
5: You silly.
1: Now, that convoy is due in an hour, and we haven't put one signpost in position yet. We've got to get our van out of that mud. Now, what we really need is a tow.
2: Permission to speak, sir.
1: What is it now, Jones?
2: Why don't we borrow Big Gertie?
1: Who?
2: The elephant, sir.
1: Oh, don't be absurd.
2: Well, they're very strong, sir, and they never forget.
1: Forget what?
2: Well, whatever they're trying to remember. There's a lot of elephants when I was in the northwest frontier. We could use the elephant, sir. We could, you know.
1: No. It's out of the question, Jones. Might have been possible if the handler had been about. But as he isn't, it's quite impossible.
2: Well, I myself, sir, have a lot of experience with elephants. When I was on the Northwest Frontier, I was in charge of three of them. And he used to do exactly what I told him.
5: Really, Mr. Jones?
2: Yes, Puggy. In fact, by the time we parted, me and those elephants used to think as one.
0: That I can well believe.
7: Blimey, what's the matter with you lot standing about like this? I thought you said you were expecting a vital convoy, Napoleon.
1: That's right, we are.
7: Well, in that case, you should be putting all your efforts into getting your van out of that mud, not chatting.
1: We are not chatting. We're formulating a plan of campaign designed to deal with the situation.
7: Oh, yeah? What are you going to do, then?
1: Beg your pardon?
7: What is this scheme you've been working out?
1: Ah, well, now, we're going to be towed out by an elephant.
7: An elephant? Oh, God, blimey. Anybody else would ring the AA, but not you, no. Oh, you have to use a ruddy elephant.
4: Look, Hodges, just go away, will you?
7: Go away? You must be joking. I wouldn't miss this for the world.
1: Right, carry on, Jones. Get the elephant out.
7: Yeah, off you go, Sabu.
2: Right, Jump, help me with that leather toll board.
6: Aye, I'm coming, son.
4: You're quite sure this is wise, sir? After all, it isn't our elephant. I mean, don't you think we should ask somebody?
1: There isn't anybody, is there? Anyway, if there's any trouble, I shall slap a requisition order on the beast.
4: I'll say that conjures up a pretty picture.
5: Hey, Mr. Henry. Come and have a look at her.
1: Yes, all right, Pike.
5: She's ever so big, Uncle Arthur. She's ever so big.
4: Yes. Well, elephants do have a habit of being rather on the large side.
1: Ah, yes. Splendid looking beast. Don't you agree, Wilson?
4: Whatever, yes, I suppose, sir. Yes, I suppose, yes. I'm not actually a connoisseur of elephants.
1: Well, at least you could show a bit of interest. Right, Jones. Get her out.
9: Very good, sir. Haja Sundari. Haja Fia Dinshu.
1: Very interesting, this, Wilson. I wish I could understand what Jones is saying to him.
4: Well, I wouldn't worry too much, sir. It's far more important that the elephant understands.
9: Hey, Haji Laki.
1: What did you say to it?
2: Get out.
5: Mr. Speaker.
1: Yes, Joan.
2: I don't think this elephant speaks Indian.
1: Look, there must be some way of persuading it to come out of that chuck.
2: Well, we could try tempting with some food, so that might do the trick.
1: Good idea. Fight!
5: Yes, Mr. Manreen.
1: Give the elephant your packed lunch. Don't argue, boy. This is an emergency.
5: It's not fair. Mum made me some lovely paste sandwiches today. Look.
1: Oh, yes, they do look very nice. Yes, it'll like those. Right, here you are, Jones. Try tempting you with these.
2: Thank you, sir. Here you are, girl. Look what I've got for you. Look. Come on now.
0: It's working, sir. Here she comes.
1: Right, Jove, yes. Well done, Jones. She's almost out. Just another 6 feet.
6: Blimey, it's an elephant, not a centipede.
1: Don't you stop.
10: She's out, Mr. Mannering.
1: Good. Right, Jones, lead her over to your van. And Fraser, go on ahead and get the rope out of the bag.
0: Oh, I'll do that, sir.
8: Mr. Mannering, now we've got the elephant out of the truck, can I have a ride on it?
1: Certainly not.
6: Oh.
1: That's right, Jones. Stop her in front of the van.
0: Here's one up, sir.
1: Thank you, Fraser. I wonder how we attach it.
4: Well, we could just tie it round the bumper.
1: I'm not talking about that end of the rope. How do you fix this end to the elephant?
4: I've really no idea. Perhaps Jones will know.
1: Well, let's hope so. Here's the rope, Jones. How do we attach it to the elephant?
2: Well, when we were in the jungle, sir, they used to wear big harnesses and the ropes were attached to those. Well, we'll have to tie it round her neck.
1: Yes, all right. Off you go, then.
8: How are you going to get up on her head, Mr. Jones? It's head to eye.
2: Oh, don't you worry, Puggy. All I shall have to do is tap her on the leg and then she'll lift her knee up and I'll be able to climb up onto her back. Hence the expression, having her knees up.
1: Yeah, come on, Jones, don't just talk about it. We must get that rope.
2: Very good, sir. Well, would it be in order to borrow your swagger stick to do the tapping?
1: Huh? Oh. Yes, all right, here you are.
2: Thank you, sir, thank you. Stand by, everyone. I shall now tap the elephant's leg.
0: Doesn't seem to work.
8: Hey, wait a minute. No, look, there she goes. Here, that's not right.
1: Jones. Why is she standing on her head with her hind legs in the air?
2: I don't know, sir. Once we had in the northwest front, you never did that.
1: Why is this one doing it?
4: Well, I should have thought it was fairly obvious, you know. After all, this elephant comes from a circus. I think she's trained to do that when she gets tapped on the knee, see? It's part of the act.
1: Yes, of course, that's it. Jones, you better try something else.
2: Well, I'm going to try and stop her standing on her head first.
7: Well, you better hurry up, otherwise the blood will run to her head, and with one that size, she'll get one hell of a dizzy spell.
1: Just ignore him, Wilson.
8: Mr. Mannering, I've got an idea. Look, see, when she does that in the circus, I expect all the people clap, and then she stands up properly again.
5: Well, why don't we clap?
1: Oh, really, Packy, I never heard such a... That's a very good idea, boy. Right, men, stand by to applaud the elephant. After three. One, two, three.
0: Look, it's working, sir.
1: So it is.
8: I do have good ideas sometimes, don't I, Uncle Arthur?
4: Of course you do, Frank.
8: Thank you.
4: When we want our pussycat to lie down, we tickle her nose.
1: Do you? Thank you, Godfrey. We'll bear that suggestion in mind. If and when we meet a pussycat who refuses to lie down. For the moment, we must concentrate on getting Jones up onto the elephant's back. Right, Pike, give Fraser a hand to get Jones onto the elephant.
8: Yes, all right, Mr. Manning. You ready, Mr. Jones?
2: All ready, Pike.
8: Here we go, then. Come on.
1: Wilson, how long have we got now before the convoy's due?
4: About 3/4 of an hour, sir.
2: Mr. Mannering, permission to inform you I've been uplifted.
1: Thank you, Jones. Now.
2: But I think I'd have to come down again.
1: What on earth for?
2: I've forgotten the rope.
1: Don't be silly. Stay where you are. Pike, throw the rope up to Jones.
8: Yeah, Mr. Mannering. Here you are, Mr. Jones. Catch. Whoop.
1: Pike. I meant throw one end of the rope up to Jones. Not the whole length.
8: Well, I didn't know, did I? You should have said, shouldn't you? You should have said.
1: Don't you use that tone of voice to me, boy.
2: Mr. Mannering, I tied the rope round her neck.
1: Well done, Jones. Throw the other end down. And Fraser?
0: Aye.
1: You tie it off in front of Jones's van.
0: I'll do that, sir. Come on.
2: Excuse me, Mr. Mannering.
1: Well, what is it now, Jones?
2: You'll be careful with my van, won't you? I mean, you won't let anything else happen to
1: you. For heaven's sake, we're only going to tow it out of the mud.
0: Right. All tied off, sir.
1: Thank you, Fraser. You'd better get in the van and steer.
0: Right, yes, sir.
1: Now, I need some more food to encourage the elephant to walk forwards.
4: I've got some of my sister's upside-down cakes here. The elephant might like these. They're very dainty.
1: Yes, all right, dear. All right, Godfrey, thank you. Go and stand directly in front of the elephant and we'll have a go.
4: Very good, Mr. Mannering.
0: Oh, this should be good. I can't wait to see this.
1: Right, everybody standing by.
0: Oh, yes, sir.
1: Okay, Godfrey. Go ahead. tempt the elephant.
0: Very good, Mr. Henry. Come along, Jumbo. What is? Who's a pretty girl, then?
5: Hey, look, Lather, she's moving forward.
1: Right, Godfrey. Now encourage the elephant to run by running yourself.
0: I beg your pardon, sir?
4: Don't mind my saying so, sir. I think it's going to be far more difficult to encourage Godfrey to run than the elephant.
1: No, don't worry, Wilson. It's going to be all right. Look, the elephant's picking up speed. As soon as the snack is taken up, the van will move. Any minute now. There she goes.
11: Well, that's got the cab out of the mud. All you've got to do now is go back and get the bits of the wheels.
2: Mr. Manreen, what's happened to my beautiful van? It's in two pieces.
1: Yes, I'm sorry about that, Jones. It's most unfortunate.
11: Oh, I haven't laughed so much for months.
8: What are we going to do now, Mr. Manreen?
1: That's a very good question, Pike.
0: It is. What's the answer?
1: Well, how long have we got, Wilson?
4: About 35 minutes, sir. Mind you, I suppose there's always a chance the convoy might be a teeny-weeny bit late.
1: A teeny-weeny bit late? Wilson, this is a military exercise, not a cocktail party. That convoy will definitely be here at the time stated on the orders, and there were 1,600 hours, wasn't it?
4: Well, if you say so, sir, yes. Actually, I've never seen the orders regarding this exercise. If you remember, the evening they arrived, I was away at the dentist, you see, having my wisdom tooth looked at.
1: Yeah. A rather fruitless session, that. Anyway, I've got the orders here. I'll just double check, although I'm quite sure I'm right. Now, let's see. Yes.
8: What's the matter, Mr. Manreen?
0: Is it no 1,600 hours after all?
1: Oh, yes, yes. Yes, it's definitely 1,600 hours.
4: Well, what is it then, sir?
1: Unfortunately, I appear to have got the date wrong. The exercise is next Saturday. Oh.
2: Mr. Manry, does that mean you smashed my lovely van up and all to no one's avail?
1: Yes, I'm afraid so, Jones. It does rather look as if an error had occurred. Still, never mind. We can regard today's little outing as a useful rehearsal for the real thing. So if you can get your van put together again by next weekend, you're all ready to have another go.
2: Oh, no, Mr. Manning, not with my van, we don't.
1: What do you mean, Jones?
2: Well, sir, in times gone by, I've stood by you not only through thick, but also through quite a lot of thin. However, enough's enough. After all, I'm only immortal.
11: That's right, Mr. Jones, you go on, tell him. Oh, this has really made my weekend, this has. Talk about love.
0: Why don't you just dry up, Hodges?
8: Manning, look at the elephant.
1: Where? Oh, good Lord.
11: Oh, what an afternoon. I feel quite exhausted from laughing.
1: Yes. I think the elephant must be feeling exhausted. He's just sitting down on your car.

0: That episode of Dad's Army, based on the original television series by Jimmy Perry and David Croft, you heard Arthur Lowe as Captain Mannering, John LeMessurier as Sergeant Wilson, Clive Dunn, Corporal Jones, John Lolly, Private Fraser, Arnold Ridley, Private Godfrey, Ian Lavender, Private Pike, Bill Pertwee, Chief Warden Hodges, and Larry Martin as Private Walker. The jumbo-sized problem was adapted for radio by Harold Snowd and Michael Knowles and produced by John Dial.
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0: Post-Dispatch. The newspaper, which let Charlotte Greenwood start working as a reporter to get background for a movie, and hasn't yet found a way to make a stop. But here's Charlotte on the telephone talking to her manager, Roger Humphrey, in Hollywood. I wonder what she's saying.
1: Yes, Roger, I'm leaving for Hollywood tonight on the 11 o'clock plane. Mm-hmm. They took a mail bag off to put me on. Of course I like to fly. You said yourself I was air-minded. Oh, you said I was lightheaded. No, Roger, I won't let them put me off no matter who's got a priority. If they do, I'll hang on to the rudder or something. If you look up and see a B-19 with a bump on its tail, tip your hat. It might be me. Say, Roger, I'll be home for Thanksgiving. Call my house and tell them to get a turkey. Yeah, tell them not to get one like we had last year. That bird was strictly GI. Gizzard and indigestion. Roger, I'll have to hang up now. I must get my bags out of Mr. Anderson's office. He's the city editor. Yes, he's going to take me out to the airport. Oh, he's so nice to me. He says he never knew how happy a newspaper office could be until I came, and then it was too late. Roger, so long. I'll see you in Hollywood tomorrow. Bye.
2: California, you're like a... Yes, I understand, Mr. Birch, but... Well, yes, Mr. Birch, but it wasn't my fault. Well, no, I don't know who did it.
1: Excuse me, Mr. Anderson.
2: Just a second, Charlotte, can't you see I'm on the phone?
1: Don't mind me, I just want to look through my bags to see if I packed something.
2: Well, all right, but don't interrupt. The boss is bawling me out.
1: Oh, here's the bag I want.
2: Hello, Mr. Birch. As I said, I don't know who's responsible, but I'll find out where the trouble lies.
1: I am positive it's right here.
2: I'm positive it's right here. No, no. Hey, you keep quiet. No, no, not you, Mr. Birch. Yes, I understand. It's a regrettable slip.
1: It is not. It's a flannel nightgown.
2: A flannel nightgown? No! I'm sorry, Mr. Birch. Charlotte, go away. No, I'm not crazy.
1: Oh, I just got to have my flannel nightgown.
2: I've got to have my flannel nightgown. No! I mean... Oh, look, Mr. Birch. Charlotte is in here trying to find her clothes.
1: All I want is my flannel nightgown.
2: All she wants is a flannel nightgown. No, she's not going to bed. She's going to California. What's no if you're going to California in a nightgown?
1: No, in an airplane.
2: No, in an... Hello? Hello? Oh, fine. He hung up. Now he is sore. And I don't blame him after the boner somebody in his office pulled.
1: Well, everybody makes mistakes. Just take me. Now, I know I packed that flannel nightgown.
2: Will you stop with that flannel nightgown? This is serious. You know those editorials I've been running about the housing shortage?
1: Yes, isn't it terrible? You know, I heard about a lady who hung a carpet on her clothesline. Before she could beat it, three families were living under it.
2: Well, it's worse than that. And the reason I was running those editorials was to interest the Cosmopolitan Insurance Company.
1: But the Cosmopolitan sells insurance, not houses.
2: I know. But they're the firm that's been putting up those big housing developments. They sent an important official out to see me. But the man never got into this office. Some nitwit office boy kept him from seeing me.
1: Maybe it wasn't an office boy.
2: How do you mean?
1: Well, somebody might have thought that he was trying to sell insurance, and they might have thought that you were busy,
2: oh,
1: and they...
2: nonsense. What moron would take a man like that for an insurance salesman?
1: Well, he looked exactly like an insurance salesman.
2: I don't care if he... if he... Charlotte! Do you mean that you turned him away?
1: Well, I'll straighten everything out, Mr. Anderson. I'll cancel my trip. I'll stay here.
2: Oh, no, you won't stay here. You're going to take that 11 o'clock plane for Hollywood if I have to tie you to a seat.
1: I can't go till I find my flannel nightgown.
2: Flannel nightgown. Don't tell me you need a flannel nightgown in sunny California. Don't tell me the nights are ever cold in Hollywood.
1: All right,
2: what?
1: All right, I won't tell you. The Chamber of Commerce won't let me.
2: Yes. Come on. Let's get out to the airport.
3: Plane 3 for Cheyenne, Salt Lake, and Los Angeles. Now loading at gate number 9.
2: Come on, Charlotte. That's your plane.
1: Oh, Mr. Anson, do you think I have time to run out to my cottage?
2: That place you rented out of the lake? For heaven's sake, why?
1: I just remembered that's where I left my flannel nightgown.
2: Look, Charlotte, get on the plane. As soon as I put the paper to bed, I'll go out to your cottage, get your nightgown, and send it airmail. You'll have it by tomorrow night. Now, come on. Here's the stewardess.
4: Your ticket, please. Oh, yes, you're Miss Greenwood. You're in seat 7.
2: Oh, mind if I come in the plane and get her settled?
4: Why, no, sir, only we're taking off in a minute.
2: Yeah, I know, and I want to make sure she takes off, too. She's got to get to Hollywood or I'll go nuts.
1: Well, anybody can see we're both on our way.
2: Come on, right up the steps, Charlotte.
1: Oh, Mr. Anderson, don't push me. Don't push.
4: Give your seat right up here, Miss Greenwood, right beside this gentleman.
5: Would you like to sit next to the window?
1: Oh, thank you.

0: This gentleman.
1: What? Would you like to sit next to the window?
2: Oh, thank you.
1: Yeah.
2: I love windows in an airplane. They're the only windows you can look out and nobody can look in.
3: Yeah. Well, Charlotte, are you perfectly comfortable? Nothing you'd like to get off for before you leave the ground.
2: No, and after you leave the ground, that first step is a bad one.
3: Yes, yes. All right then, Charlotte. The time has come for us to part. I won't say au revoir, because that means till we meet again.
2: Well, then why don't you say the bundles at the laundry?
3: What's that mean?
2: Goodbye forever.
3: All right. The bundles at the laundry, the lark is on the wing, and all well with the world. Goodbye.
2: Don't forget my flannel nightgown.
0: Fasten your seatbelt, please.
1: Fasten your seatbelt.
2: Oh, dear, how does this fasten?
1: Pardon me. May I help you? It goes like this. I'll do it.
2: Oh, it's just like a pair of galoshes, only they're higher up. Thank you, Mr.
1: Greer. My name's Greer, Charles Greer.
2: Oh, mine's Greenwood. Charlotte Greenwood.
1: Pleased to meet you, Mrs. Greenwood.
2: Oh, it's not Mrs. Greenwood, it's Miss Greenwood.
1: Oh, I'm sorry.
2: You're sorry. Oh, we're going up?
1: Yeah.
2: Oh, and there's Mr. Anderson down there. Goodbye, Mr. Anderson, goodbye.
4: Wait a minute, where is your friend? I don't see him.
2: Well, he's the one at the edge of the crowd.
4: Which one?
2: The one that's dancing.

Christmas is the time, above all others, for thinking of our friends and letting them know it. 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

0: And now, before we join her on the westbound plane, let's look into a real estate agent's house in Lakeview.
1: I'm sorry to wake you up at this time of night, Mrs. Morton, but I've just got to have that house.
2: But it's Miss Greenwood's cottage, and our lease doesn't expire for some time yet.
1: Oh, look, I haven't even a place to sleep tonight. Now, please.
2: Well, just while Miss Greenwood's gone, then. Well, wait here, and I'll get you the key.
1: Oh, thanks. Thanks a million. I'll go right out to the cottage.
2: All right. I'll wire Miss Greenwood tomorrow, because she's on an airplane going to Hollywood right now.
3: Do you play tic-tac-toe, Mr. Greer?
4: No, Miss Greenwood, but could I show you a few new tricks?
3: I doubt it.
4: You see, tricks is my hobby. You know, I have a pair of trick handcuffs. You put them on a man and he can't get away until you say the magic word.
3: Say, that's something that every girl ought to have.
4: Yeah, and I also know the Indian rope trick. You know, a man can throw the rope in the air and disappear completely.
3: Uh-huh. That's what happened to the man who used to bring me butter.
4: Oh, I know all kinds of tricks. Now, look, just a minute. Now, wait. You take up a number and I'll guess what it is.
3: All right.
4: Now, what is it?
3: 7.
4: Right. Absolutely right.
3: Is that all there is of it?
4: Yeah, it's just a trick. Just try it again. Take up another number.
3: Well, now, just a minute now. All right, I'm ready.
4: What is it?
3: 3,547.
4: Right, absolutely right. Right on the nose.
3: Well, I don't get it. Now, here, let me try it. You think of a number.
4: All right, you're going to think of it. All right.
3: Yeah.
4: Are you ready?
3: Yeah, well, what is it?
4: 9 7/8.
3: Darn it, wrong.
5: Fasten your seatbelts, please. We're landing.
3: Landing? My goodness, we can't be in Los Angeles already.
5: No, Miss Greenwood, we're landing back at Lakeview.
4: But we just left Lakeview.
5: Well, the pilot just received a storm warning. The flight is being canceled.
3: Oh, you mean we'll have to wait for the next plane?
5: There aren't any more planes tonight.
4: Oh, piss, tush, and stuff.
3: That means that I'll just have to stay over. I hope I can get a room. Mr. Greer, I know everybody in Lakeview. I can find you a room in a matter of minutes.
4: How many minutes?
3: Think of a number.
4: 50.
3: Oh, you cheated.
4: Uh-oh.
3: This is a new plaza, Mr. Greer.
4: Oh.
3: Yes, it's the best hotel in town. I know Mr. Williams, the night manager, personally. I'm sure I can get you a room.
4: Well, I'm certainly glad I met you. Where else could I get a room at 1 o'clock in the morning?
3: Well, just come right up to the desk, Mr. Greer, and put your bags down there.
4: Oh, yeah.
3: Oh, Mr. Williams?
6: Well, well, well, Miss Greenwood.
3: Well, how are you, Mr. Williams? And how is Mrs. Williams and all the little Williamses?
6: Oh, they're fine, just fine. And how are you all?
3: We all is fine, too.
6: Oh, that's nice.
3: I'd like to have you meet Mr. Greer. He's a stranger in town. And
6: well, well, well, welcome to Lakeview, Mr. Greer. Welcome to Lakeview. We'll do everything we can to make your visit a pleasant one.
3: Well, that's wonderful, Mr.
6: Yes.
3: Williams. You see, Mr. Greer wants a room.
6: He wants a what?
3: A room.
6: A room?
3: He wants a room. Well, he sounds like my butcher when I ask for bacon. Come on, Mr. Greer.
7: Sorry, we haven't a room in the Lakeview house.
5: No, everything's taken at the Ritz Lakeview.
8: Look, we even got a family in the telephone booth.
9: Oh, you talk to the clerk. I'm going to sit down a minute. I'm so tired.
3: Oh, Mr. Greer, not on the floor.
4: Yeah, but the chairs are full of people.
10: Well, let me see now. I could put him in 430, but I'd have to move one of the men in 430 into 520, and that would mean too many in 520, and somebody'd have to go to 716. You think it's going to rain?
3: What's rain got to do with it?
10: Well, if it rains, I got to move everybody back to 430. That's the room that don't leak.
3: Well, I wouldn't know about rain. I'm from California.
10: Yeah, I can see it. Well, I can see it starting to sprinkle now. Guess you better try somewhere else.
3: Let's go, Mr. Greer.
9: Oh, look, are we going to spend all night looking for a room?
3: Remember, Mr. Greer, room wasn't built in a day.
5: I'm sorry, mister. No room. Besides, you'll find
11: Room? Are you kidding?

0: Miss Green, what? I'm not going a step farther.
1: Now, be patient, Mr. Greer. We're bound to find something.
0: No, sir. I'm putting my foot down.
1: Well, don't put it down there. It's in a puddle of water.
0: I'm tired of being dragged around this town. I'm tired of walking in the rain. I'm tired.
1: Well, you're tired. So am I tired, but I'm only trying to help.
0: You're trying to what?
1: Help! Help!
2: Just a minute, lady.
1: Oh, hello, officer.
3: What's going on? Is this little sawed-off runt annoying you? I lock him up for the night.
0: Oh, you will be.
1: Lock me up? Oh, you will? Oh, don't pay any attention to him, officer. I have everything under control.
3: Who are you people, anyhow?
1: Well, I'm Charlotte Greenwood from the Post Dispatch.
3: Oh, Post Dispatch?
1: That's right. I have a card in my purse here somewhere. Now, Gina, oh, yeah, there you are.
3: Oh, well, it's pretty late, Miss Greenwood. Whoever your friend is, I think you better get him home. Good night.
0: Oh, yes, spoil it again. A nice jail. A nice, comfortable jail.
1: Well, look here. In my purse all the time, the keys to my cottage.
0: Well, cottage? You've got a cottage? And you've been dragging me all around the town? But you know what I think of you.
1: Well, I'm not very good at guessing right now, but I can look at your face and tell what you're thinking word for word.
0: Right, absolutely right.
4: Charlotte, what are you going to sing today?
1: Wendell, we got a release of a brand new song by Jerome Kern.
4: Jerome Kern? Well, didn't he write a show for you in London?
1: Yes, he wrote a score for me called Three Sisters.
4: What happened to the other two?
1: Wouldn't you like to know?
4: Charlotte Greenwood, introducing Can't Help Singing.

0: to remember a friend with a card, chances are you take special pains to find a card you'll be proud to send. Well, there's one easy way to be sure that your card is the very finest. Just look on the back for the identifying words, a Hallmark card. Like the word sterling on silver, the words a Hallmark card on the back of the card you send is your assurance of quality. Quality well known to discriminating people for more than 30 years. So when you're looking for a card to say just what you want to say and just the way you want to say it, a card that lets your friends know you care enough to send the very best, look for that Hallmark imprint, because a Hallmark card will best express your perfect taste, your thoughtfulness. Well, Charlotte tramped poor Mr. Greer all over Lakeview trying to find him a room. Then remembered she still had the keys to her cottage at the lake. But she doesn't know that a man has already leased her cottage and is now asleep in what used to be her bedroom. So now, somewhat after 3 a.m, we find the two going up the cottage steps.
1: Now, if I can just find my keys again. Yes, here they are.
2: Now, it's very nice of you.
1: Bless you.
3: Oh, thank you. I just...
2: Bless you.
3: Oh, thank you. I just...
2: Well, now, look here. Now, that's enough. You can't go on like that all night. Now, come on inside.
3: Yeah. Oh.
1: Well, that's strange. The door is unlocked.
4: You must have gone away without locking it.
1: You know, sometimes I do the funniest things.
4: Yes, have motor.
1: Now, wait till I turn on the light, yeah. There. Now, you can make yourself comfortable right in front of that fireplace.
4: Yeah, it's in these wet clothes?
1: Well, I've got a flannel nightgown I can let you wear.
4: Your flannel nightgown on me?
1: I know it wouldn't be a perfect fit, but after all, who's going to see it?
4: who's going to see it? Oh, I won't wear it. I positively
1: Oh. Now, don't start that again. Now, bless you once more.
4: Oh, thank you once more.
1: Now, I'll go and get my flannel nightgown right away. I hope Mr. Anderson hasn't come for it already.
4: Well, might as well take my coat and shoes off and get comfortable.
1: Oh, good evening.
5: Hey, you. What are you doing in here?
4: Me?
5: Yes, you.
4: Well, believe it or not, I'm waiting for a flannel nightgown.
5: Well, get out of this house.
4: Now, wait a minute. Let go of me.
5: Get out of here. Stay out. Good evening.
6: My name's Anderson. I came here to pick something up.
5: Yeah? Pick up what?
6: A flannel nightgown.
5: No, my nose! Hey, I'm not! Not to buy rent at an insane asylum? Flannel nightgown.
1: Oh, pardon me, sir, but who are you?
5: Hey, what is this? Who are you and what are you doing here?
1: Well, I just dropped in to pick up my
5: flannel nightgown. Now, listen, you.
1: Yes, but Mr. Greer... Oh, my goodness, he's gone. Well, I've lost a man.
5: What are you talking about, losing men? Or is this a joke?
1: Say, listen, mister, when you've lost as many men as I have, it's no joke.
5: Why are you in this house, anyway?
1: Well, because it's my house. I leased it.
5: You leased it? Why, you're crazy. I'm the lesser. I'm the lesser, and I can prove it.
1: You don't have to prove it. Nobody could be any lesser as you.
5: Now, see here, young woman. All right, you can't throw me out again, brother. I got a fence picket here, and I'm going to...
1: Why, hello, Mr. Anderson.
5: No. No, it isn't you. It can't be. You're on a plane bound for Hollywood. I saw the plane. You couldn't have gotten off. It's too big a step even for you.
1: Yes, sir. But I did get off, and I came back here to get my flannel nightgown.
5: What? Who is this fellow?
1: I haven't the slightest idea.
5: Sean, you, of all people, alone with a man. It isn't possible.
1: Of course it's possible.
5: How many men are there in your life?
1: Think of a number lower than one.
4: Excuse me, but I just came back to get my coat and shoes.
5: Hold everything. Hold it. There seems to be a kind of a mix-up here. The real estate people told me this place was empty, so I moved in.
7: but I guess they were mistaken.
5: Well, that might explain you. But this moronic, bedraggled nitwit here...
1: Oh, he's a very nice man. Huh? I met him on the plane, and his name is Mr. Greer.
4: Yes, Charles Greer, president of the Cosmopolitan Insurance Company.
5: Yeah, well, get out. This is no time to be coming around and telling you... Charles Greer! Charles Greer! President of Cosmopolitan Insurance!
4: Yes, yes, the very same. And let me tell you something.
5: Why, Mr. Greer, you're all wet. This is inexcusable. Charlotte, how could you let a thing like this happen to poor Mr. Greer?
4: Don't you go criticizing Miss Greenwood.
5: I'm wrong again.
4: Yes, you are. If it hadn't been for her, I'd be sleeping in the streets tonight. The housing situation in this town is deplorable.
5: I'll say it is.
1: So something really ought to be done about it.
4: Something will be done about it as soon as I get complete facts.
5: Facts? Yes. Well, Mr. Gray, you've come to exactly the right person. I can give you the whole picture. Why, in 5 minutes, I can tell you everything I know.
1: Oh, Mr. Anderson, you can tell him everything you know in less than 5 minutes.
4: How many minutes?
1: Think of a number.
4: I got it.
1: What is it?
4: Right, that's so mutely right.

0: just a moment. Meanwhile, I want to say just this. The next time you buy a card for any occasion, look for the Hallmark imprint on the back. That imprint, a Hallmark card, is always your assurance of finest quality. It tells your friends you cared enough to send the very best. 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And now, Charlotte Greenwood.
1: Friends, there's nothing requires so little and returns so much as being friendly. A pleasant good morning, a word of encouragement, an occasional phone call or note. Take only a moment, but the effect may be forever. We strive a lifetime to lay up riches, yet what can these bring if we lack friendship? Without that, all other gains are meaningless and empty. But no man is poor who has a friend. And now, until next Sunday, at the very same time, this is Charlotte Greenwood.

0: show with music by Charles Hathaway, his orchestra, and the Hallmark Chorus came to you from Hollywood. This is Wendell Niles speaking. 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
2: I came across Mr. Kipling in a meadow by the church. If I've painted that spire once, he said, I've painted it a dozen times. He offered me an apple pie. An artist needs inspiration, he explained. Golden shortcrust pastry, delicious apple filling, and just the right amount of sugar sprinkled on top. But then, when it comes to the little details, Mr. Kipling does have an exceedingly good eye.
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4: And now, Gangbusters! Gangbusters, presented in cooperation with police and federal law enforcement departments throughout the United States. The only national program that brings you authentic police case histories.

0: J. Valentine, former commissioner of the largest police force in the world, takes over for Gangbusters to interview by proxy Sheriff T.L. Head of Tunica County, Mississippi. Commissioner Valentine.
1: Commissioner Head, the notorious criminal, Valansky, has been front page news within the past 3 weeks, and we're all very anxious to hear the inside facts.
2: Well, Commissioner Valentine, in the spring of 1940, Stanley Valansky and his partner, James K. Tillotson, were two of the trickiest gunmen at large. Using the names of Robert Hack and James Stewart, they stopped at a fashionable inn at Laconia, New Hampshire, and posed as sons of very wealthy families.
3: How about it? Another demi-tasse, Valansky?
4: Will you cut out that Valansky stuff? Registered here as Hack and Stewart. Somebody will hear you.
3: Okay. Oh, but what a hotel. A dining terrace overlooking a mountain lake. Yes, sir. Home was never like this back at the penitentiary.
4: Oh, stop the gagging.
3: Okay.
4: Yeah. There's something in the newspaper that might interest you.
3: Let's see. Wells Beach, Maine. Local store robbed by two masked gunmen. Now, I wonder who they could be. You know, you'd think those guys would learn a crime don't pay.
4: Yeah. Wouldn't you, though? Oh, come on. Come on, let's go.
3: We ain't had no dessert yet.
4: I said, come on. Okay, here. Lean against the rail like this, kind of casual like.
3: What for?
4: Did you see those two girls just finishing dinner across the pavilion?
3: I'll say, a couple of dolls.
4: Well, one of them is Martha Sanford, an old New England family.
3: Yeah?
4: Yeah.
3: How do you know?
4: I checked on her this afternoon. She and her girlfriend are going to be our first bit of camouflage.
3: Oh, boy. Imagine being camouflaged with them. Camouflage me all over, brother.
4: Now, shut up. Just take along with whatever I say.
5: I think it's just horrid your mother and dad want to drag you off to Bar Harbor.
6: Yes, I wish I could stay on here with you, Martha.
5: Anyway, it won't be for another 2 weeks.
4: I beg your pardon, but aren't you Martha Sanford?
5: Why, yes.
4: Oh, I guess you don't remember me. So many fellas were giving you the rush at Dartmouth last winter.
5: Oh, were you at Dartmouth that week?
4: Yeah. I guess I didn't make much of an impression, though. My name is Hack, Bobby Hack.
5: Bobby Hack. Were you in the ski jumping contest?
4: No, I was just a spectator, but, well, Jimmy here, he tried to break his neck in the ski jump.
7: Me?
4: Oh, I'm sorry. Miss Sanford, this is Jimmy Stewart.
5: How do you do? And this is Julie Harris.
7: Oh,
5: how do you do?
4: Hello, Miss Harris. Well, you girls seem to be going somewhere. It was nice meeting you again, though, and perhaps we'll see you now that we're all here at the resort together.
5: I don't see why not.
4: Well, that'll be fine. Well, goodbye, Miss Sanford. Been a pleasure, Miss Harris.
7: Yeah, me too.
5: Goodbye.
6: Well, goodbye.
4: Look, for Pete's sake, will you cut out that me too stuff?
3: But, Valansky, what did you let him get away for? We could have dated him easy.
4: There's no rush. No rush at all. We won't pull another job until next week. And we'll use him proper.
8: Attention, squad room. Report from Cambridge, Massachusetts on warehouse robbery. Two gunmen believed heading this direction in black Buick, Massachusetts license. Heavily armed and dangerous. All police be on alert for this car.
3: Come on, let's get into the car, will you? Those girls don't come, we'll go without them.
4: Yeah, okay, go ahead. Get in. Society dames never are on time anyhow, Tillotson.
3: Should I go into the hotel and tell them to shake a leg?
4: Look, you don't tell society dames like them to shake a leg.
3: Oh, you don't, huh? Okay. But I'm still sick of waiting.
4: Oh, here they come now.
9: Hello, have we kept you waiting?
3: Not if 1 hour ain't long. Yeah.
4: Oh, don't pay any attention to Jimmy, girls. I'm trying to cure him of the habit of saying ain't, but he says some of the Harvard boys say it. So... Hop in, girls. Jim, get in the back seat with Julie.
3: Okay, you're the boss.
5: He does have a grouch. Indigestion.
4: You'll get over it, Martha. Well, girls, where'll it be?
5: It really doesn't matter.
3: Hey, pal, look what's coming. Scram.
4: Cop.
5: What did you say?
3: Get going. Look at that flatfoot coming over to the car.
5: What's the matter with you boys?
10: Oh, pardon me. Is this your car, young man?
4: Why, yes, officer.
10: Hmm.
7: Black Buick, eh?
5: What's wrong with that, officer?
7: It may be nothing, miss. Only we're looking for a car of this type in connection with a holdup over in Massachusetts.
5: Why, the very idea. Are you accusing us?
7: I'm not accusing anybody. Just checking.
4: Oh, never mind, surely. The officer has to do his duty.
7: New Hampshire plates. The bandit car had a Massachusetts license.
10: Well, there's your answer, officer. Okay, pal, let's go.
7: Just a moment. You're probably okay, but let's see your driver's license and car registration.
4: Oh, I certainly, officer. Oh, I'm sorry, I don't seem to have them with me.
5: Now, see here, this is ridiculous. I'm Martha Sanford, officer, and if you want proof of who I am...
7: I'm not worried about you, young woman. But your escorts here will have to identify themselves. I'll stand on the running board. You better drive to the police station.
10: No, you don't. Cop it. Yes. Step on it, pal.
5: Bobby, what are you doing?
4: Sit low in your seats.
11: Fire!
5: Bobby, stop this car.
10: Shut up. That cop's running back to his car. He's coming after us.
5: Oh, please stop. We'll all be killed.
10: Shut up, I'll crown you.
5: You must be banned.
10: Look out, pal.
5: You'll hit that tree. No!
10: Polanski.
4: Yeah.
10: You okay?
4: Yeah. I just had my wind knocked out. Here, help me out of here.
5: My back. My back.
4: Come on. Get me out of here, will you?
10: Yeah. There we are.
4: Okay.
5: My back. Oh, I'm dying.
10: Come on, Polanski. We got a blow.
4: Yeah, you said it. Ah, she'd die. She'd die.
12: Barton of the FBI, Lieutenant Raven. They told me at the station I'd find you here at the hospital.
7: I'm glad you got here, Mr. Barton.
12: Any idea yet who the gunmen were?
7: Yes. Fingerprints on the wrecked Buick indicate the driver was Stanley Belansky.
12: Belansky, huh? And the whole country's looking for him. How are the girls?
7: Well, Miss Harris will recover. The doctors say Miss Sanford is dying.
12: Oh, that's terrible.
7: Her back was broken. She's right here in the emergency room. This way. Don't leave, nurse. We may need you as a witness.
12: Good Lord, how young and pretty she is.
7: Now, Miss Sanford, can you see this picture I have in my hand?
12: Is that Belansky's picture, Lieutenant?
7: Yes.
5: It's not clear. Maybe.
7: I'll hold it closer.
5: Yes, Bobby Hack. He said...
12: You're positive, Miss Sanford?
5: Yes, I know.
12: I'm afraid there's nothing more we can do here, Lieutenant. She identified the picture just in time.
13: Warning. Gunmen believed to be Belansky and Tillotson have just pulled new holdup. Watch greater Boston area. Belansky headed that way, armed and dangerous.
14: Attention, North Walpole Sporting Goods Store robbed of 40 rifles, 30 revolvers, large quantities of ammunition.
13: Special notice, new kidnapping and robbery, beneath work of Belansky and Tillotson.
4: Three Oaks Inn, the rocks of Gloucester. You know, Tillotson, this is one of the swellest views on the whole North Shore.
10: Look, let's skip the scenery, Belansky. It's after midnight. Let's get to work. You know, New England ain't healthy for us no more. I want to get this job over with and head south like we planned.
4: Okay. Drink of it, though, pal. This hotel's full of people.
10: Come on, will you? Will you? Come on.
4: Okay. Oh, look, the manager's bedroom's that window up there on the second floor. Yeah, we can climb up this trellis.
10: Okay, I'll go first. Just like Romeo climbing up the trellis.
4: Watch it.
10: Yeah. Is it?
4: Get up here. Yeah. There's the telephone trunk wire. Got it.
10: Right.
4: Okay. All right. Go on in through that open window.
10: Okay.
1: you like.
10: Hey, this ain't no manager's bedroom. It's a woman's.
1: Yeah.
15: What is it, Joe?
10: Now make no noise, lady.
1: You make another sound and we'll choke you right out of this world. Now, who are you? Are you a guest here?
15: I'm the cook. But no good will it do you.
1: Take us to the manager's room.
15: You let me be.
1: Why, you fat cow, I'll break your neck.
16: This is Larry. Is anything wrong in there? This is Larry.
10: Who's that?
1: Quiet.
15: It's burglars, Mr. Brown.
1: Wrap that gun around her head.
17: What is this? What's going on?
1: Get your hands up.
17: Why?
1: Get your hands up. You're Brown, the manager, ain't you?
17: Yes.
1: Now, get this straight. You've got a lot of wealthy guests here. We're going to go around to each room. You're going to knock on the door and wake them up. We're going to rob every one of them.
17: No, I won't.
10: Do what we say, mister.
1: And after we rob all the guests, then you'll open the hotel safe. We're doing a complete job.
10: Yeah. Spring house cleaning.
1: And don't try any funny work. The telephone wires are cut. We're way off on these isolated rocks, and if necessary, we can kill everyone here.
10: Boy, this will go down in history. Robbing a whole hotel at one time.
2: Yes, Commissioner Valentine. For over 2 hours, Bielanski and Tillotson held everyone in that hotel at gunpoint.
1: And that, Sheriff Head, was one of the most daring robberies in years. Now, Sheriff Head, Bielanski and his partner, Tillotson, after robbing an entire hotel, headed south.
2: Yes, Commissioner Valentine. And they pulled so many big robberies in the south, our time doesn't permit us to enumerate them. But the gunmen continued to follow out their plan of camouflaging themselves by going around with only the leading families and the finest girls. In fact, one such young lady went driving with them just outside of Biloxi, Mississippi.
18: It's awfully sweet of you young men to drive me way out to my uncle's like this. I do hate riding on buses.
4: Well, Isabel, it's easy to be sweet to a girl like you.
10: Yeah, besides, you're good camouflage.
18: Camouflage?
4: Oh, he means you're so pretty you dress up the cars.
18: Oh, you know, I never thought I'd like northern boys, but I feel like I've known you two all my life. Oh, here's my uncle's house. Turn in his driveway.
10: Okay.
18: I know Uncle's going to be glad to see you.
10: To see us?
18: Uh-huh.
4: Does he know we're coming?
18: Why, sure. I telephoned him and told him I was bringing out the nicest young man.
10: Hey, that your uncle's car in front of the house?
18: Why, yes.
4: Hey, wait a minute, Isabel. Just who is your uncle?
18: Well, I told...
4: Never mind his name. It's a police car there. There's a star on it.
18: What got you boys so upset? Just because my uncle's a sheriff?
10: It's a trap, pal. He brought us here on purpose.
18: Now, why should I do such a thing as that?
4: Because you probably read the account of the holdup at the Wiggins Bank.
10: Lansky. A guy's coming out of the house.
4: Yeah, I see him.
18: Well, that's my uncle.
10: Yank the dame back in the car. We'll hold her as a hostage.
4: Come here, you.
18: No, you don't.
4: Oh, yeah, the heck with it. Go on, step on it. Hey, that guy's shooting at us.
10: Keep low.
4: If I could only get my hands on that dame now, I'd kill her.
10: What a rotten trick she pulled on us. I'm telling you, Bielanski, it's getting so you can't trust nobody. Nobody.
19: Come in.
2: Hello, Captain James.
19: Well, Barton, what brings you down to Biloxi?
2: Those two bank robbers whose description you broadcast yesterday. The ones who robbed the Wiggins Bank. I flew down as soon as I read about them.
19: Flew down? The FBI must want them out of bed.
2: They sound like the men we've been chasing all over New England. Bielanski and Tillotson.
19: I'm sorry, but we haven't even got a clue on them, Barton.
2: Well, Captain James, I've been studying their method of operation for weeks. And I've got an idea of how we might get on their trail.
19: Yeah? How?
2: Well, those gunmen never hide out in the usual places. They appear in public with respectable girls and pose as young men of wealth.
19: By Godfrey, that's how Sheriff Howard's niece almost caught him.
2: Now, it's only a hunch, Captain James. But I have an idea. If we canvass the restaurants and entertainment spots, we may find Bielanski and Tillotson spending some of their money right under our noses.
19: This cafe we're coming to isn't exactly the highest class spot, Barton, but it's very popular.
2: Well, we might as well try it, Captain James. We haven't had any luck yet. We can give the place the once-over from the vestibule.
19: Quite a crowd.
12: No sign of... Hey, James.
19: Here?
12: That table in the far corner, near the exit sign.
19: Is that Polanski?
12: Yeah. A girl at the table with him and that other chap. That's Tillerson.
19: What a break. There's so many people in there, they're jammed in like sardines.
12: How are we going to get to that table without being spotted?
19: Both Tillotson and Polanski are bound to have guns. If they ever start shooting in that crowd, it'll be a wholesale massacre.
12: Yeah. Wait, I've got an idea. Here's a couple of waiter's aprons.
19: Yeah. Say, that might do the trick.
12: Yeah. I have the string in back of me.
19: Right. You think we ought to carry a tray or something?
12: No, we'll need our hands for action.
19: I'm ready.
12: Now, remember, James, we've got to grab those rats before they can pull their guns. If they do spot us, jump for the table.
19: Yeah.
12: Knock the table over and pull the tablecloth over their heads.
19: Right.
12: Okay. Come on. Not too fast, James. Not too fast.
19: Yeah. The girl's looking this way.
12: Yeah, I see her. Keep walking. Just a few more steps.
19: He sees us.
12: Come on, dive for him fast.
20: Right. Oh, they got you. Drop that glass. Put the cuffs on him, Chance. I got this one.
21: Okay, you bet. But they're not sure. Not sure.
12: Okay, Polanski, start walking. You and Tillotson are all washed up.
2: Well, Commissioner Valentine, Polanski and Tillotson were sentenced to life in prison in the Mississippi Penitentiary for robbing the Wiggins Bank. But just 22 days ago, on October 5th, at 8 o'clock Friday morning, four prisoners were loaded into the truck cage at the penitentiary to be taken to the prison farm. One of those prisoners was Polanski. The prison truck was driving along the road.
21: Now listen, you guys.
12: Yeah.
21: I think we're safe because they got us in this iron cage in the back of the truck here. Well, we had a .38 smuggled into the prison. Kennedy's up next to the driver. They think he's a trustee, but he's got that gun. And he's going to poke it in the driver's ribs. Then things are going to happen and happen fast. You ready? Okay, Kennedy.
22: Stop his truck or I'll blow your head off.
21: Come on, Kennedy. Open this cage quick. Okay, come on. Throw that driver in there.
22: Come on.
21: That does it. Now, hold on, guys. We're going places. Come on, Kennedy. Get this crate rolling. Hurry up.
14: Emergency. To all state police and sheriffs, Stanley Polanski and four other convicts escaping in prison truck along Highway 7. These convicts all armed and will kill. Black all roads. Black all roads. Attention, all police. Attention, all police. Polanski and convicts who abandoned prison truck and kidnapped women and children have released victims and are now fleeing in black Buick sedan along road to Tunica. Be ready to shoot it out with fleeing convicts headed by Polanski.
21: Kennedy, look. There's lights and road up ahead. Must be cops.
12: We can run them down, Polanski.
21: You guys lie down on the floor of the car. Get down.
12: Yeah, you're going to shoot it out with them?
21: No cop's ever going to take me again, I'll tell you that.
12: All right, then. Here we go.
21: Come on, step on it. Hey, they didn't get us.
12: Just ahead, this road left. Leads into the swamp.
21: Take it. Every cop in the south is after us. I'll kill them. I'll kill them if they ever get anywhere near me.
12: Hold on now. Go take that turn.
21: And look out the trees.
12: I can't.
21: Move out, baby. I can't.
12: Here, get out of the car, man. Cops are already coming down the road.
21: All right. Come on, fellas. Take to the swamp. It's our only chance.
12: Boy,
21: come on.
12: This way.
21: Right on.
12: Come on, man.
21: Keep going.
12: Sure don't know how you ever found this deserted house, Polanski. You're mighty good.
21: Yeah, those fools were out looking for us in the swamp. But you and me was having ourselves a good night's sleep in this house here.
12: Sun will be up in a few minutes.
21: Yeah.
12: Yeah, how are we going to get out of these parts?
21: Don't you worry about that. I got more tricks up my sleeve than these hicks down here ever dreamed of.
12: I think we ought to get going now. Hey, Polanski.
21: What's the matter?
12: There's a whole army surrounding the house.
21: What?
0: Man, dog's gone.
4: Why, the dirty rats.
0: All right,
4: I give up, coppers. I'm through.
7: And this time, Bolanski, you're through for good.
2: Yes, Commissioner Valentine. Just 3 weeks ago today, Bolanski was caught in that deserted house. And tonight, he's once again in the Mississippi State Penitentiary for life.
1: This has been a very, very interesting case, Sheriff Head. Bolanski could have been a real success in life. But instead, he has nothing to look forward to except prison bars.

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0: Our story this week is about a great stage actress, a fictional and very theatrical character. But our guest star, who plays the role, is a very real person. I, for one, have been particularly impressed with the sincerity of her work. I noticed it first, quite a few years ago, in Lost Horizon, a motion picture which is today looked upon by many people as a real classic. And I've seen her since in many other fine productions. So, it's a great pleasure indeed to welcome to our radio theater, lovely Jane Wyatt.
1: Well, thank you very much, Les. You know, so many of my friends have told me how much fun it is to play this program. I've been looking forward to working with you.
0: Well, it's nice of you to say that, Jane, but I'm afraid you're just trying to make us feel good.
1: Oh, no. I'm the sincere type. You said so.
0: Touché. Okay, I'll just say thank you.
1: You're welcome.
0: And while we're being sincere, Jane, I'd like to say that I'm sincerely looking forward to your performance and to a little talk with you right after the play.
1: I'll be right here, Les.
0: Thank you, Jane Wyatt. And now, here is our announcer.

0: The curtain is up, and here is the play.
1: Do you think Miss London will be much longer, Miss Meadows?
2: Oh, I think she'll be along soon, Mrs. Worthington. But you know how great artists are. They forget little things like time.
3: Well, newspaper men are used to waiting for interviews, executions, pardons, deaths, births. And there's seldom any scenery as fine as I've found in this hotel suite.
2: If that was directed at me. Thank you, kind sir.
1: Well, I do hope she'll say yes. The ladies will be so disappointed if Miss London can't speak to her.
2: I'm sure Miss London will make every effort to attend your meeting. She's busy, of course, but she always tries to do everything possible to comply with such requests. She's one of the most gracious people I've ever...
4: Kelly, get Morgan to New York immediately. I absolutely refuse to perform in that theater. What idiot made that advance arrangement? Whoever it was, tell Morgan to fire him. And how do these people get in here? I told you to stuff the cracks in the door.
2: They've been waiting for hours, Vicky.
1: Who are you?
2: Oh, Vicky, this is Mrs. Hobart Worthington.
1: That's a shame. Well, that is. We were hoping you'd find a few minutes while you're in town, Miss London, to speak at a luncheon meeting of our society.
2: Mrs. Worthington is president of the Society for the Preservation of Pure Shakespeare.
1: Ah, my dear lady, there's nothing pure about Shakespeare. Well, of course, we refer to his plays, not the man himself. And surely you, as first lady of the theater, could bring us such exciting interpretations of his immortal drama.
2: I loathe Shakespeare.
1: You don't like Shakespeare? But why?
2: He drinks too much. A good day, Mrs. Worthington. My secretary will roll you to the door.
4: I think maybe you'd better go. She's in the...
1: But Miss Meadows, Shakespeare is dead and...
4: Oh, really? Oh, I must tell Vicky. You know, being on tour, we miss out on so much of the news. Goodbye, Mrs. Worthington.
1: Now, you... Who are you?
3: Judson Miller.
2: You remind me of a newspaper reporter.
3: Matter of fact, I am. I'm with the Morning Bulletin.
2: That probably accounts for the resemblance. But I never grant interviews when I'm on tour. Small-town reporters have a revolting tendency to be overawed by the London legend. Just the headline, Victoria London is here, is really sufficient.
3: As you wish, Miss London. Oh, by the way, the city editor is a demon for accuracy. Would you mind spelling your name for me?
2: Why, you impudent... Penny, I'm going to rest for a while. Under no circumstances am I to be disturbed. And get this poor man, Drew Pearson, out of here. At once.
3: So that's the London legend.
2: Oh, I'm terribly sorry, Mr. Miller. Vicky can be very sweet, but the train was late and apparently the theater
3: isn't... part of your job, placating the press? Must keep you busy.
2: Oh, actually, I owe a great deal to Miss London. I was in one of her shows that flopped, the only one that ever did, of course. And she took me on as a secretary. That was 4 years ago.
3: You mean you gave up your career for this?
2: I didn't give up a career. Well, I don't suppose I was a very good actress anyway. Well, I do meet a lot of interesting people.
3: Like newspaper reporters, for instance, who'd like to take you to lunch?
2: Well, not many of those.
3: Good. I like to be a man of distinction. How about it, then? Can you meet me down in the lobby and say an hour?
2: Well, Vicky will be...
3: She certainly will, but come anyway.
2: All right. I'll be there.
3: Good. In an hour, then. Bye.
2: Take it easy, Penny Meadows. Remember, you're just passing through town. Okay, Vicky, you can come out now.
1: Oh, really, darling, I do think you could spare me some of these encounters.
2: And ruin your whole day?
1: Do you mean to stand there and admit you deliberately thrust those yokels on me?
2: Oh, I'd hardly classify Judd Miller as a yokel.
1: Oh?
2: I found Judd, Mr. Miller, very interesting. He's good-looking, too, and... Well, a really nice person.
1: And when did all this research take place?
2: Oh, he and that clubwoman were waiting here for ages while you were stomping around at the theater. Well, naturally, I tried to be as nice as I could. But it does get embarrassing trying to keep your public friendly.
1: Now, darling baby, Pennyland, don't be so challenging.
2: If this small town Horace Greeley appeals to you, I'm sure he must be a positive angel. Have fun with him, baby. Anything can make you happy.
1: Oh, why don't you go in your bedroom and rest?
2: Next crime on my schedule. Oh, by the way, did you place that call to New York?
1: Of course not. By the time it came through, you'd have forgotten why you called.
2: Penny, you're sensational. No wonder every other actress in the business would gladly cut my throat to get you for a secretary. They all know if you left me, I'd be through. But absolutely through.
1: Well, one more week of this tour, and the only job I'll be good for is the woman they saw in half.
4: Time to get up.
1: Oh, I'm exhausted.
2: I gave a terrific performance last night, though. Papers here?
4: Uh-huh. Just put them on the table beside your bed. The reviews are golden, of course.
1: Naturally. Did you order any breakfast? I'm famished. In a dramatic sort of way.
4: I know, even your stomach growls in pear-shaped tones.
1: What do I order?
4: Oh, I don't care. Any little thing out of season, as long as it's ham and eggs and fried potatoes.
5: Delicate London appetite. Shall I go in the other room to phone?
4: No, you won't disturb me. I just want a glance at the headlines.
1: What a stimulating and unique review. Last night, Victoria London stormed into the hearts of our countrymen with her brilliant performance in the sensational new drama, Darkness. Why must I always storm or sweep or capture? What I'd give for one bright, shiny new verb in a review. And must I always be brilliant? Couldn't I simply be terrific? If just one reporter in one of these flea-bitten towns could think of one new thing...
4: Take it easy. Your food will be here soon.
1: I hope you told them there must be simply pounds of butter on that toast. And the way they doled it out, you'd think butter was a dollar a pound.
4: Oh, you're close, Vicky. You know, someday one of these hotel managers is going to hang a blue ribbon on me as we check out. The hungriest customer they've ever had.
1: Well, really, darling. Think what would happen to the London legend if anyone discovered I ate that palm hand breakfast while you sipped with a glass of tomato juice.
4: Oh, that reminds me. Speaking of the London legend and palm hand breakfast juice, have you read Judson Miller's column? Oh, but of course you haven't. Your disposition is much too sweet at this point.
1: Judson Miller?
4: Mm.
1: Oh, of course, the interesting reporter.
4: Mm.
1: Well, anything for a change from the Saccharine Review. How clean did he pick my bones?
4: He didn't even pull a knife.
1: Mm.
4: Yesterday morning, says Mr. Miller, a legend died. The fabulous London legend simply turned up its toes for this reporter when his brief encounter with the allegedly tempestuous stage queen, Victoria London, revealed her to be as sweet and motherly as a clucking hen, and about as fiery as an Iowa housewife rocking on her front veranda.
1: What? Let me see that.
4: Well, that's what the man says. Here, read it yourself.
1: Vicky, as this comfortable as an old shoe star is known to the millions of friends she gathers about her, would be the first to admit that she enjoys nothing more than a plain, wholesome farmhand breakfast instead of the caviar press agent writes about.
4: Why, you'll like the last line, Vicky. It's certainly a very generous observation.
1: What? Oh, let's see. Victoria London, legend to the contrary, is as wholesome and American as apple pie. I'll kill him. I'll ruin him.
4: Oh, but Vicky, Judd hasn't said anything you could possibly construe as insulting.
1: Oh, no. He's done a thorough job of making me sound like Sunbonnet Sue in her later years, that's all. Operator, get me the morning bulletin on the phone.
6: Yes, Miss London.
1: And hurry.
4: Oh, please, Vicky, you shouldn't let that story throw you. Judd only...
1: Me, Victoria London, an Iowa housewife rocking on her...
6: Morning bulletin.
1: Do you still have a Judson Miller working for you?
6: Did you want to talk to Mr. Miller?
1: Well, of course I want to talk to him. Why do you think I called?
6: Who shall I say is calling?
1: Victoria London.
6: Who? Whom?
1: Victoria London.
6: Just a minute, Miss London.
4: Really, Vicky, I'm sure that Judd didn't mean any harm. After all, you were dreadfully rude to him.
1: Uh-huh. Things begin to add up. You were unusually late getting back to the hotel last night.
6: Mr. Miller is busy. Will you hold on, please?
1: I certainly will. Penny, you're not throwing yourself away on a character like this Miller, are you?
6: He's still busy.
1: Oh, wait. Where did he take you?
4: Well, all we did was take a ride up on a hill. He showed me the city. You know, the lights and things like that.
1: Spare me the revolting details.
7: Hello?
1: Mr. Miller?
7: Yes.
1: This is...
7: I know who it is. I was expecting to hear from you. I thought my little article might annoy you just a wee bit.
1: Why, heavens to Betsy, as we say in Iowa. I'm not annoyed.
7: What?
1: Not a bit. I thought your column was devastating. Loved it.
4: But, Vicky, you...
7: Well, I guess maybe I misjudged you.
1: Oh, really, Mr. Miller, you don't know me very well. I adore such... such refreshing interviews. If you knew me...
4: Oh, no.
7: Well, you're grand sport, Miss London, and I owe you, well, at least a cocktail. Maybe sometime before you leave here, we could...
1: This afternoon? Oh, well, just a moment. I'll check with Penny. Darling, am I free this afternoon? Around 5?
4: Oh, let's say you're available. Free is hardly the word. Because somebody's going to pay for this.
1: I'm free, Judd. Divinely free.
7: Well, good.
1: Will you pick me up at the hotel at 5?
7: Sure. See you then.
1: Goodbye.

0: divinely free.
1: Well, good.
0: Will you pick me up at the hotel at 5?
1: Sure. See you then.
0: Goodbye. There, Teddy. Baby, you see? I didn't hurt your dad. I think I handled the situation beautifully. Mm,
2: just like an octopus. That's the first tentacle.
0: Yeah, let's see. Oh, heavens, it's almost noon, and I have a date at 5. Honey, have them send up a hairdresser. Oh, and a masseuse, and yes, a manicure.
2: Oh, surely you've left out someone. How about a nice, friendly psychiatrist for me?
0: And, of course, I'll need a brief nap. A girl needs an extra hour to prepare for an engagement when she's, 28 years old.
2: Vicky, there are some subjects on which you're not an expert, and addition is one of them.
0: Now, Penny, don't cry at me. I'm not going to cook your little friend goose. I'll just, singe him a little.
3: We'll return in just a moment with Act Two, the Movie Town Radio Theater's presentation of the London Legend starring Miss Jane Wyatt. And now,

0: Jackie. Penny around?
1: No, I had to stay at the hotel for something. She'll come back to the theater to pick up my costumes and makeup later.
0: Oh, I thought maybe...
1: Where are we going tonight, Judd? Let's hurry.
0: Vicky.
1: Be a dream boy. Carry my jewel case. Thanks. You haven't told me how I look tonight, Judd. And I dress specially for you.
0: Vicky, we're not going out tonight.
1: Good. We'll have a nice, quiet evening by ourselves. Oh, I'm tired of these clubs in this town anyway. But it has been a divine week. You saved me from complete desolation, Judd.
0: I'll call a cab for you, Vicky. I think this game you've been playing with me has gone quite far enough.
1: Game? What are you talking about, Judd?
0: Oh, the whole campaign. This week you've spent keeping Penny away from me, making me dance attendance on you. By tonight, I was supposed to lay my heart at your feet. And as I groveled in the dust, you were going to place a dainty foot on my chest, raise your banner aloft, and snarl, so I am an Iowa housewife, am I? Wasn't that the plan?
1: Yes, Judd. That was what I intended to do.
0: I think you can make it back to the hotel without my help. Cap.
1: Oh, Judd, I'm a beast for wanting to get revenge on you. Oh, how I loathe myself. And Judd, I'll die if you don't forgive me.
2: Where to?
0: Hotel Markham. Here, driver. Just ought to take care of it. Good night, Miss
1: Judd, can't you see? Don't you realize why I acted such a fool? Are you so blind, my darling?
0: What are you getting at?
1: Oh, Judd, you said in your column you'd seen the London legend die. Well, you may as well come to a funeral. Because, you see, the cold, unattainable Victoria London is no more. She's now a woman. A warm-hearted woman who wants you.
0: Huh?
1: Oh, my darling. Had you given up hope that I would ever be yours?
0: Well, no. No, exactly. Well, I never gave it much thought.
1: Oh, my timid warrior. My naive angel.
2: Hey, you still want this cab?
1: Coming, darling.
0: Yeah, I guess so. As long as I'm going to be taken for a ride, we might as well go in a taxi.

0: Did you call the theater manager and tell him I decided to hold over for a week?
1: I called him the first thing this morning, just like you told me to, when you woke me at 4 a.m. to impart the glad tidings.
0: I'll wager he's doing handsprings over the news, too. And, Penny, call Morgan in New York. I'll have to make some arrangements.
1: That won't be necessary. Hmm? The theater manager regrets that Victoria London stormed onto the stage of his theater for her final storm last night. Tomorrow at high noon, a trained dog act is scheduled for appearance, and we leave town as per schedule late this afternoon. Oh, that idiot.
0: Well, I simply have to go over to the theater and talk to him myself.
1: Hmm, maybe you and the dogs could come to some understanding.
0: Any other morning, Penny, my sweet, I'd smile right back at you. But today, nothing is going to mind.
1: I know this is a dreadful thought, Vicky, and hardly worthy of me, but could it be you're in love again?
0: That clever mind of yours. I should have known I can't have any secrets from you.
1: But was that, again, entirely necessary?
0: Judd is the finest...
1: Oh, then it is Judd Miller.
0: But, darling, of course it's Judd.
1: Penny, what I can do for that man. Take him to New York, see that he meets the right people, let him write a few books or poems or something, and just like that, he'll be as famous as I am.
0: Don't say things like that before I've had my lunch.
1: Why, Penny, baby.

0: quite ridiculous. John is years older than you are. Well, a few anyway. He's sophisticated. And you must admit you're terribly, well, undeveloped.
1: Oh, no, it's the rocks in my head that make me seem that way.
0: Penny, really, you mustn't let some schoolgirl crush you had on Judd seem that important. I know you went out with him a few times, and I'm sure he was very kind to you. But really, darling, when will you learn that kindness isn't love?
1: Well, that's because I flunked, I guess. Oh, Vicky, please, don't be angry, but you know Judd will be just one more casualty in your marital warfare.
0: Not Judd. He's a challenge, Penny. He can be cruel, then gentle. Stern, then compassionate. Brutal, then tender. Judd is the sort of man I have to fight for, always. Fight to win, fight to keep. And he's worth that fight.
1: Speaking of fights, weren't you going over to the theater?
0: Oh, yes, I'll dash over there now. When Judd comes, entertain him.
1: In my nice, undeveloped way?
0: Tell him I won't be long.
1: Oh, Judd, how could you? How could you?

0: It's you. Well, come in. Vicky had to go to the theater to see a man about some dogs.
1: Hello, Penny.
0: Vicky's been quite taken with your city, Mr. Miller. She'd like to stay for another week. Of course, we're due in New York, but you know how Vicky is once she's made up her mind.
1: Yeah, I know.
0: Yeah, I suppose you do.
1: Has she said anything to you about last night?
0: Oh, only a few thousand adjectives that rhyme with Lohengrin and Mendelssohn.
1: But she can't be serious. You know, she is kind of overwhelming, and last night she went off on some tangent about getting married and going to New York, and I guess I went along with the gag.
0: Oh, fine. Chivalry may not be dead, but it's sure in a coma.
1: Yeah, well, you've certainly been a big help, disappearing into your cocoon all week.
0: I'm sorry, but I refuse to pull hair and scratch eyes over a man, especially when the hair, eyes, and man belong to my employer.
1: Now, Penny, listen to me. I came up this morning to talk to Vicky, to clear up anything that might have been misunderstood last night and take my exit line.
0: And what makes you think you're going to get an exit line? Oh, no. Victoria London is all yours, for the next few months at least. And then, of course, it's someone else's turn to be Mr. Victoria London.
1: Penny, I am not going to marry her. Can't you get it into your thick little skull that the woman doesn't mean a thing to me?
0: Maybe you'd like me to deliver that message when Miss London returns.
1: I think you've acted as Miss London's messenger long enough. Oh, Penny, can't you see that Vicky's built a wall around you? Put you in a remote little world for her own selfish convenience? Penny, aren't you ever human? Don't you get it?
0: Human? Me? But I am, Judd. I'm so human, I wish Victoria London would drop dead. And you tell me that...
1: That I love you, Penny. I do. Very much.
0: Oh, Judd. Oh, but what of Vicky?
1: Will you stop worrying about that woman?
0: Oh, but you don't stop. Just like that, not with Vicky. I've seen a select husband before, and I've seen what happened to little girls who've gotten away.
1: There aren't going to be any little girls around. You're going to throw something into a suitcase and get out of here before she comes back. I'll wait here.
0: You can't, Judd. I won't let you. She'll claw you to pieces.
1: Darling, like I said, I love you very much, but I don't think you're quite bright. Now go on down and wait for me in my car.
0: Yes, Judd. And, Judd, you haven't asked me, but I do love you.
1: Vicky, my angel.
0: Have you been waiting long, my precious?
1: It seemed years.
0: I know. Every moment I spent with that stubborn theater manager seemed an eon, because I knew you were here, waiting for me.
1: And what's the verdict? Do you stay another week?
0: No, but definitely no. You can be ready to leave in a couple of hours, can't you?
1: I'm ready to leave now.
0: Oh, Judd, I'm so excited. And it's all going to be so absolutely heavenly. What a marvelous future we're going to have. The farm, you writing a novel, I capturing audiences.
1: I can't wait to get started. And I think Billy's young enough that the sudden change won't affect him. Still at the pliable age, you know.
0: Billy? Who is Billy?
1: Well, that's my boy. Didn't I tell you about him?
0: You certainly did not.
1: I know. He'll love you, Vicky. They all will.
0: All?
1: Well, only three, really, but they can be a handful. Billy's the youngest. He's only two. And then Roger's six, and the oldest one, Randolph. Randy's 10.
0: And why have you kept the news of your hoard to yourself up to now?
1: Well, I don't like to brag about them, that's all. Some parents talk too much about their youngsters.
0: Those are the ones I like.
1: But, Vicky, you sound annoyed. I expected you to be pleased.
0: Oh, but I am.
1: I know you'll be terribly restless after you quit the stage, Vicky, but the kids will take up your time, keep your mind occupied.
0: I quit the stage?
1: Well, you don't think I'd let you support me. I want to support you. Be your protector against the world. I want to shield you from the vacant, glassy gaze of the public. I want to...
0: When the public looks at me, there's no vacancy. I'm afraid, Judd, that perhaps we rushed into this romance a bit hastily. After all, I do have an opening in New York in 2 weeks, and there'll be thousands of things I have to do.
1: Vicky, you don't mean... You can't mean that last night was merely another conquest for you. That it wasn't serious. That we aren't going to share that golden future together.
0: Mr. Miller, our golden future is just like Christmas jewelry. It's already turning a little green. I'm willing to admit that last night's taxi ride was stimulating. But, oh, Mr. Miller, I've ridden in so many taxis.
1: Vicky, you can't
0: do this to you? Oh, but I can. And I have. Goodbye, Mr. Miller. It's been interesting. And give my love to the kiddies. All of them. Three children. Next thing, I'd be a grandmother. Penny! Penny, you can come out now. Mama's dusted off the big, nasty local wolf. And you're going to love it, darling. He pleaded. They always do, of course. But he was on his knees. Silly boy. Penny, are you asleep in that bedroom? Come on out. I have a positively convulsing story for you. Penny! Penny! Penny, where are you? Oh, well, she went out.
2: Hello? This is the desk.
0: This is Victoria London. Has Miss Meadows gone out? I mean, is her key in the box?
2: Miss Meadows? She checked out just a little while ago.
0: Checked out? But she couldn't have. This is ridiculous.
2: She left a note for you, Miss London. I have it here.
0: Oh, well, read it to me.
2: Certainly. Thanks for softening the target with those London bombs. The objective was a pushover, and as you always said, Vicky, surrender can be sweet. Your former secretary, Penny. Are you still there, Miss London? Miss London, did you get it?
0: Did I get it? Oh, yes. Thank you very much. Well, how do you like that? She's marrying him. And after I squandered this whole irritating week just trying to save that girl from that small town Casanova.
3: And the curtain falls on Act Two of the Movie Town Radio Theater's presentation of The London Legend, starring Miss Jane Wyatt, who returns in just a moment. And our star, Miss Jane Wyatt. Jane, you really made the great Victoria London come to life. I believed every minute of it.
0: Oh, goodness. I mean, well, thank you very much, Les, but I do hope I wasn't so convincing that everyone will confuse me with the selfish prima donna I played.
3: Well, I don't think so, Jane. Certainly anyone who's worked with you knows that you're one of the least temperamental stars in the business.
0: Well, I hope that's true.
3: Now, what about the theater, Jane? Any plays planned for the coming season?
0: Well, I don't know, Les. You know, I've divided my time between Broadway and Hollywood for quite a few years now, but lately I've been doing more picture work than usual.
3: And I hope that between your busy screen and stage assignments, you'll find time for another radio appearance with us.
0: I'd like that, Les. It's been wonderful fun. And I'd like to thank the cast of The London Legend, too. They were all grand, particularly Jean Bates, who played Penny. I don't know what I would have done without her. I would have been completely lost, but completely.
3: Thank you, Miss London. I mean, Miss Jane Wyatt. You heard our star, Miss Jane Wyatt as Vicky, Jean Bates as Penny, Olin Soule as Judd, Isabel Randolph as Mrs. Worthington, Harry Golder as the clerk. Music was composed and conducted by Del Castillo. The London Legend was written by Peggy Bailey, edited by Bud Lesser, produced and directed by yours truly, Les Mitchell.

0: south, south. Oh, the big red letters stand for the Jell-O family. Oh, the big red letters stand for the Jell-O family. That's Jell-O.
1: Yum, yum, yum.
0: Jell-O pudding.
1: Yum, yum, yum.
0: Jell-O.

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0: of the Crowned Huds. Translated from Ye Runes by Michael Dines, and conjuring up performances from Roy Hudd, June Whitfield, Chris Emmett, and Jeffrey Holland. This tale doth tell of that noble sovereign King Arthur, and art entitled How the Quest Was Won.
1: All right. Knock it off. Knights of the Round Table, I, Arthur, your sovereign and liege lord, dost decree enough mooting and parley. Let us decide with a show of hands. Tis agreed, then, a 340% salary increase all round and 2 million groats in share options for me. Well, no point running Camelot if you can't get your numbers up, is there? Yes! Ah, the knights are all on my side. Lovely. What's next on the agenda, lads? Invasion of France? Massacring the Norsemen? Sir Gawain?
2: We're still having trouble with the peasants, Majesty.
1: Oh, dear.
2: Parking their carts around the castle, blocking the drawbridge.
1: I'll tell Merlin to put down some double yellow ley lines, shall I? Now, what else? Rampaging giants, handsome princes ensnared by evil sorceresses?
2: Well, the Camelot Residence Committee are complaining about the street lighting.
1: Well, they'll just have to burn more witches, won't they? Oh, Comiston, there must be something exciting. How went your joust, Sir Galahad?
3: Well, it were right smashing, boss. A gun in hard, marked me man, and then...
1: Yes?
3: I went and broke me bloody leg.
1: One of my other bold knights, where is Sir Kay?
2: Running his chainmail order catalogue, Highness. And yonder, noble Sir Percival is at market with his damsel. She commands him pick out a new tea service.
1: Base trollop! Does she not know it is rude to point Sir Percival at the porcelain in a public place? Oh... This art no good at all. The whole court's gone soft from easy living. Lost their fighting skills. Something's alack and I wot not which. I art decided. Prepare thyselves, noble company, for on the morrow we sally forth and shall scour the realm until we find that which I art without.
2: A quest, sire, searching for our goal, the Holy Grail, travelling through all manner of perils regardless of the weather.
1: So it won't be organised by Grail track, will it? Yes. They're coming towards me now, I tell you. Come, my brave knights, all stand. Charge your goblets, raise your beavers, lean back your gorgets, loosen your vambraces and scotums. It may not be funny, but it's authentic, folks, I promise. And drain your draughts. Not so much a draught as a howling gale, that one. Ready yourselves, my doughty nobles. At dawn, the court of King Arthur goest in search of that which art lost. Oh, and Gawain... If you're the last one to leave the round table...
4: My liege?
1: Make sure you take the umbrella out of the middle and put it in the shed, will you? Ah, good. Well, that's my second best lance pack. My travelling shield that unfolds into a scrabble board. Steel T-shirt and cast-iron baggy shorts. In case we make it onto the beach. Now, mace, dagger, and what is this spiky ball on the end of a chain, privy? Well, nearest enough, a privy. I'll just put in my AA book of the bridal way, and I'll need something to while away the cold long evenings.
5: Oh, hello, Arthur. This is a nice surprise.
1: Guinevere!
5: Gwen, if you prefer. You know I've never minded taking a bit off for you. Oh, how long is it now?
1: Mind your own business. Nasty cold snap we've been having. Oh, I see what you mean. Look, not at the moment, old girl. One's off on a quest, you see.
5: Why not have a quiet evening in Cariad? You and me, a few cans of mead, Nice boil in the bag roast ox. We can see if there's anything good on the tapestry.
1: So that's what they watch before the telly, eh? I'm sorry, old girl. I'm sure it must get pretty lonely at the top of this tower, not knowing what to do with your nights.
5: Well, none of them has complained so far.
1: All alone in this big bedroom. Just those suits of armour round the walls.
5: Oh, yes, sorry. I keep forgetting to send the empties back.
1: Gramercy and Aunt Spudkins. I watch the very resolution, i' faith. It does prick me most keenly.
5: Oh, there's nice for you. I think.
1: You shall ride with us. I'll just pack a few things from your wardrobe. Now then, kirtle, muff, couple of wimples. Looks like Madonna's bra, that. And, what's this in the corner? Dressing gown covered in zodiacal signs, stars and crescent moons. I like it.
4: So do I. Not a lot, but I like it. Arthur, this is unexpected. Pick a card, any card.
1: Merlin, what are you doing in Guinevere's wardrobe? Again.
4: My liege, in pursuit of my eldritch arts of necromancy, I am oft to be found where base mortals cannot comprehend. Wielding my mighty wizard staff.
5: Little wand, more like.
4: Pursuing a vengeful banshee. Hunting a disgruntled pixie. Looking for a bit of...
1: Nookie. So it's official business, eh? Good show. Carry on. Thou hast our blessing.
4: And that's what I call magic. Now, if you'd shut the door, I'll disappear.
5: Hold hard.
4: What, again?
5: We are all journeying the length and breadth of the realm on a mighty quest, staying in naught but rude and primitive lodgings.
1: Yes, that'll be the worst bit, putting up at quest houses. And you, Merlin, you shall accompany us.
4: Me? I'd love to help, but I'm expecting a delivery of sun-dried bat's eyes any day now. And I'm getting short of five-pointed stars.
5: Tentacles.
4: It's true, I tell you. And then I've got to...
1: I'll brook no gainsayance. We mount at dawn, canter over the drawbridge, gallop wildly to the water's edge, and there, upon my frisk and bucking stallion, I fancy I shall retrieve Excalibur from the Lady of the Lake.
4: How so?
1: Well, she said she'd have it ready Thursday.
4: Sounds quite straightforward, sire. I don't see why you need me along.
1: It's not plain. I don't mind all that riding, cantering and galloping.
4: Eh? Oh.
1: But I'll need you to mix up something for when I get the trots, won't I?

0: Ah, back at the lakeside again. If faith, but this place has changed.
1: You ought never have allowed them to build that out-of-town shopping centre.
0: No.
1: Just we go in. I want to check out the sale at Avon, Lady of Shalott.
0: Brave knights, advance. Set your steeds careering.

0: Ye shall proceed no further. Your mad career is at an end.
1: Just our luck, a critic.
2: Stand aside, sirrah. I am your king.
0: Je cannot help that, Tush. Je suis Lancelot, Lancelot du Lakeside. And it's more than my job's worth to let you stay us here.
3: Shall I cast a spell, Arthur? Turn him into a frog?
1: I think his parents beat you to it. No, there's only one thing for it. That's the trouble with this armor. It takes you ages to get your wallet out, doesn't it? Here, Merlin, take this and place it on the horses that we may leave them where we wilt, impervious to the attentions of yonder saucy knave.
3: What is it, a crafty charm, an enchanted rune?
1: No, a disabled parking sticker.
0: Bah, pah, and pshaw! You are too clever for me, mon brave. I know when I am, how you say, licked. Lancelot would fain join your company of knights. He is chivalrous, courageous, a fierce and fearless fighter.
1: Yes, and?
0: Here is a large donation for your questing campaign fund.
1: Arise, Sir Lancelot. That sort of thing could only happen in the Dark Ages, you know.
4: Oh, look, Arthur. A hand sticking out of the water.
1: It's Excalibur. I'll just reach in and take it. Oh, this place of yours has got terrible rising damp, hasn't it? Yes, all right, I've got the ticket somewhere. What? VAT? I'm not registered, love. Magnus Excalibur. Oh, right in the scutum. Blunt end first, you fool. What? Yes, oh yes, have a nice day to you too. See how Excalibur glistens in the light. Nothing can get near this keen blade. It is untouchable. Lancelot, draw your sword.
0: You would test my weapon against Excalibur?
1: No, I want to get this covering off. The Lady of the Lake's flipping shrink wrapped it again. Come, knights, on with our search. Gramercy, it is good to ride through the great forest once more. The trees press so close that scarce one beam of light may penetrate. Moss and lichen bedecking the hoary oaks, gnarled roots and branches tangled with the briars and creepers that reach forth and ensnare the unwary traveller. It is so dim and thick, no wonder they call it Forest Gump. What say you, Merlin, before they really come towards us?
3: That we should have turned off at that Avalon happy banqueter. I'm sure this isn't the bypass, you know. Look at this place. Who knows what terrible beasts lurk herein? The deadly lizard basilisk, whose glance so freezes mortals that they cannot act to save their lives.
1: And all end up in Australian soaps, yes.
3: Or the unwelcome snake cockatrice.
4: Doesn't sound that unwelcome to me.
3: The ghastly hippogriff, half horse, half griffon, followed by the tragaluff, half goat, half stag. Or worst of all, the unearthly
1: Lloyd Webbergriff. Half man, half hamster. Followed by the writs and an apology. But I fear no beast nor man while I wield Excalibur. Ever since, as a mere stripling, I drew it from the stone and became king.
3: Indeed, my liege. I remember the day well.
1: Ah, me too.
3: Friends, and I mean that most sincerely, folks, I'd like you all to give a big hand once again for today's contestants on Junior Opportunity Knocketh. We had Uther of Wessex and his performing phoenixes. Get well soon, Uther. Now, followed by young Sir Percy and Sir Edward's very wonderful impressions. Now, who could forget... Their dragon caught in a cat flap. Truly wonderful, I want to tell you. Then there was a Lady Fifi to Tangiers, a damsel, three sequins, and a unicorn. And, of course, young Arthur Pendragon, who pulls embedded swords from stones. And now, folks, the moment you've been waiting for. Tonight's winner on the clapometer, and therefore the sole and rightful heir to the throne of England, is... Ernest Postlethwaite, the man who bangs his head with a tin tray in time to music. Truly wonderful.
5: Yes, I remember. And us rogues have been a bit iffy about democracy ever since.
2: How now, Merlin? We are arrived at the edge of the great forest.
3: What exactly do we seek, Arthur? Some fount of regal wisdom?
0: Or perhaps it is the deadly foe which I may battle for, Your Majesty. Show you with what fire and fury we French fight.
5: No, it's not a concern to British lamb.
2: I cannot describe it. It's something to do with my destiny?
3: Then maybe it lies yonder in Glastonbury. See, they are hosting the great revels and festival.
2: Nay, we go not to that sinful place. 'Tis naught but rides, pleasure, and free love.
4: Oh, there's lovely. Wait for me.
0: My liege, the queen's horse has bolted. She must be chased.
5: And if she can't be chased, be careful. Venerable Bede, 330 A.D. Come then, my lords, to Glastonbury Fair. Already it seemeth I can hear the distant, monotonous chanting of the ancients.
3: Oh, no, their book is status quo again.
0: A merry revel, my liege. 'Tis good to exercise our knightly skills, yet your trophies show you have bested me.
5: What, these 12 goldfish in a plastic bag? A trifle. I was going for the crystal amulet studded with pearls and opals. Either that or the kiss-me-quick helmet, I'm not sure. These crowds, there seem naught but varlets with long, straggly hair, beards, spouting mystical rubbish.
3: The Glastafarians, my liege. 'Tis natural they should be drawn hence by a place so steeped in the magic arts. And the beer tent, of course.
5: Yes.
3: There is much of wonder to see here. Art thou going on the Glastonbury tour?
5: No, thanks. I don't like coach trips.
2: I shall join my subjects at their merrymaking and learn how they amuse themselves.
0: It's my understanding they have booked the famous formation ploughing team.
5: The Red Harrows?
2: Look, it's better written on a piece of vellum, that one, but there we are.
5: Merlin, fashion for me a cunning disguise. I would fain pass unrecognized amongst the throng.
3: At once, my liege. All righty, pick a card. Any card? Is this your watch, sir? I just cut the string, so a quick twirl from the lovely Debbie McGee, and behold, that's magic.
5: A big badge that says I am not the king. Ah, past those breathless carousers, prancing around and tying each other up. It's either a maypole dance or a Tory backbencher's day out. I can't make up my mind. What's this tent here? Soothsaying, necromancy, and independent financial advice. Mayhap herein I may find that which I seek. Ooh-ah. Yes. That was an ad-lib, that. Ooh-ah. 'Tis gloomier in here than an EastEnders omnibus. Ah, I see the clairvoyant hag. I'll cross her palm with silver. There. Well, speak, witch. What is my fate?
6: The breath of the dragon shall fill your nostrils with foreboding.
5: They're not going to run those Listerine adverts again, are they?
6: That which you desire is not to be found by looking.
5: I should do it with the lights out.
6: The big house of glass shall attain the goblet.
5: Crystal Palace for the cup! Not with Ronald G. Nodes in charge, I'm sure. Tell me more, tell me more.
6: Auntie Mavis's pension book is behind the carriage clock in the scullery. Your lucky number is 34.7. That which you seek is to be discovered.
0: My liege, oh, praise heaven, I have found thee. You must come as at once. The knights of the round table are in desperate confusion.
5: They've not been trying to follow the plot, have they? No chance. Silly Lancelot, I come. What ails my chivalrous lord?
0: Sir Kay has uttered the wild accusations against Queen Guinevere, charging her with falsities.
5: Nonsense. Guinevere has very real it is. Oh, I see what you mean. Right. We must straightway hie us hence. I fear there needs be a mighty trial by combat.
0: A joust, Majesty? But I art thy champion. 'Tis my right to battle Sir Kay. Why needs fear you that?
5: It's not obvious. Two strapping men trotting around a field waving their weapons at each other? What? What'll happen if Peter Tatchell gets to hear about it?
7: Ha, ha, ha.
4: fine day for the joust, Arthur. There art nothing I like better than having a good tourney done for me.
5: I'll warn the Boy Scouts. Now, look at the size of that crowd.
4: And all year to watch brave Sir Lancelot fights in for my honour.
5: Which is more than you ever did, I want to tell you. It will be a fierce combat with many wounds, much blood and severed limbs. I have to order the court painter to record it.
4: For posterity.
5: For a Benetton poster. Hark! The herald proclaims the combat.
7: Your Majesties, my lords, ladies, and gentlemen, yeomen and yeowomen, peasants, serfs, bonded servants, social security scroungers, unwashed layabouts, shiftless single mothers,
8: yes,
7: absent fathers, and worthless dregs who are to burden on your betters.
5: Sounds more like the Mail than the Herald, doesn't it? There's a 30-year-old topical for you there, mate.
7: We are meet this day to witness a mortal combat between Sir Kay, riding Toshiba Panasonic Cornhill Insurance Microsoft Affairs, and Sir Lancelot on dubbing. This will be a good, clean, no-holds-barred contest featuring lances, spears, pikes, axes, maces, swords, and daggers. If wet, in the church hall.
4: Oh, look, Arthur Bach. Sir Lancelot in his shining silver armour. Do you think I should give him a favour?
5: Oh, no, you don't want to tire him out before the big match, do you? Ah, you menaced a token of yours that he could carry. Some small item of clothing.
4: My dress, for example.
5: Not that small, no.
9: Lancelot, art thou ready?
0: Full well, my liege.
5: Good on you.
9: May God be with thee today. And mark well the kingly council I dost vouchsafe thee.
0: My liege.
5: Take a dive in the third. I bet the crown jewels at Ladbrokes on an early result.
10: And you've joined us here at the Glastonbury Ground in time for the afternoon's play. And it's a lovely sunny day. And the score so far stands at Guinevere 534, not caught out yet. And the covers are off. I must say the groundsmen have done an excellent job with the green sward, apart from that boulder in the middle. I suppose we could always ask Arthur to pull the stone from the sward. And while we've got a moment, I'd just like to thank Mrs. Morgana Fay for a most excellent poisoned apple cake. Richie had some earlier, and I don't think he's going to wake up for 1,000 years. But is there something going on? Oh, yes, young Lancelot bowling along from the pavilion end appears to have taken a slice at Sir Kay. And he's out. Well, Kay's head certainly is. Right out of the ground. One for the record books there.
4: Lancelot, my brave French hero. See how he deals with that angry crowd.
5: Yes, I'm not sure he should be drop-kicking them in the chest, though, are you? This could cause a riot. Merlin, can you calm the mob?
3: All right, consider it done, Majesty. A few simple words and they are pacified, dreaming of pleasures to come.
4: A calming spell? Some opiate vapour?
3: Not quite. I just gave them a hot tip on the result of the next big match. When Arthur shall battle the infamous ghastly creature of Wessex.
5: Ah! Not that. Then I am doomed. Those scarlet talons, ear-splitting cries, foul vapours that attend that scrawny neck. This creature is beyond me.
3: My liege, even with Excalibur, you fear the dragon of Wessex?
5: Dragon? Oh, thank heaven, I thought you meant Wessex girl. Why must I fight as this dragon?
3: Cut back, sire. St. George has been laid off. You're on a job share.
4: And hast thou not heard, Arthur? It terrorizes the populace, preying upon their maidens.
5: Then I have naught to fear. The pathetic creature must be weak from hunger.
3: Why so, my lord?
5: Hast thou ever been to Wessex? You'd starve before you found a maiden there, I tell you.

0: This Wessex is an eldritch inhospitable place, my liege.
1: Lancelot speaketh sooth, Arthur. It hath filled me with a most uneasy feeling.
2: Oh, I warned you not to have the curry pastures and scrumby, didn't I? But it's a cold night. Draw closer to the flames. Who's there? Speak, or I'll disembowel, eviscerate, and slice you limb from limb. We take neighborhood watch very seriously around here, you know. Oh, it's you, Merlin.
3: Arthur, Lancelot, Guinevere, mind if I warm my old bones by the fire?
2: I'd rather you put them back in the grave where you found them, personally. What of the dragon? Any signs?
3: I hast heard strange noises in the dark, and everywhere I go there are flattened crops and scorched earth.
0: You had the curry pasties as well, did you?
1: Oh, Arthur, aren't you frightened at having to battle such a terrifying beast?
2: Nay, Guinevere, for havest not I my stout red and white shield, my purple and yellow surcoat, and most important of all, my brown armor. And besides, should the combat wax too fierce, we can all take shelter in yonder cave.
0: Cave?
2: Aye, canst thou not see it, with the wisps of smoke issuing forth? The white stalagmites and stalactites around the entrance, and to prove it worthy of a king, a red carpet leading in. Funny, I've never seen a forked red carpet before.

0: Oh, the dragon!
1: Some sort. Merlin, Aedas, Merlin, Merlin!
2: Typical magician knows exactly the right moment to disappear. Naught for it. I must slay the beast with Excalibur!
3: Malish, before you do combat, sign this parchment that your wounds may swiftly heal.
2: What's this, some pact with the devil?
3: Sort of. It's an application for Booper.
0: Oh, Arthur, my hero, let me clasp you to my bosom, hold you in my arms one last time. Thou knowest I'd do anything for you.
2: Really? How about fighting the dragon, then? It is upon us. Those hills, the heat, the fell, unearthly noises.
4: Well, excuse me. Oh, strap up. Must lay off them vegetarian virgins. No.
2: Foul fiend, thou hast laid waste to the land, flattened whole villages, despoiled beauty spots.
4: I know, it's a good number working for the Department of Transport. All them protesters shouting, chaining themselves to rocks, going on hunger strike.
0: Don't you eat them?
4: I can't abide fasted food. I prefers the ones in carts. Always been partial to meals on wheels. my age, you get a bit picky. I mean, I am 5,000 years young, you know. I can remember when the Christmas bonus was just a tenner. Still is, of course.
2: Enough, final banter, I must slay you. Stand back, Lancelot. I know you desire to help, but...
5: Is this far enough?
2: How about you, fiend?
4: Well, Oi, stop poking me with that sword. I'm an endangered species. I would savage you with me fangs, but that armor gets right behind me plate mush.
2: Then prepare to die, foul worm, or get back to your infernal pit.
4: I can't. It's been closed down.
2: Oh.
4: Here, couldn't we chat about this over a nice cup of tea? Whoa!
5: You have slashed his head off. The beast is down.
4: Well, let's just say I'm not chuffed about it. Oh, strap up. I'm going. Oh.
2: Richard Clegg is a National Theatre player.
0: Oh, Arthur, my hero, you have saved the people of England. Never again need they groan under the tyranny of a cruel, capricious dragon.
6: Unless they decide to vote her in, of course.

0: Knights of the Round Table, our quest is at an end. Behold the dragon's hoard. It contains the very thing I have so long sought.
1: Bravo, my liege! Fellow knights, let us salute our most puissant king with hearty claps on the back.
0: Hey! Oi! You could have taken your gauntlets off first, couldn't you? Now, if I may grasp my long-lost treasure.
2: Here thou art, my liege. The Holy Grail.
0: That bauble, fire in it. Thou hast them 5 groats off in Ratners.
1: Then this, Majesty, the keys to the lost city of Atlantis sunk beneath the waves.
0: Cast them hence. What care I if the city has gone down again? This is what... this is what I have so long sought. Let behold it.
3: That, Arthur? What art it? A small weapon, a tiny dagger?
0: Canst thou not see? It's a can opener.
1: Can opener, Majesty?
0: Yes, at last I can do that which I has been unable to do these last 5 solstices. Get this flaming suit of armor off and get to grips with Guinevere. Come here, the wench.
3: Oh, not now, Arthur, Bark. I've got a headache.
0: Oh, it's all the same.
2: All right. That was the ancient and mystic spell, Crowned Huds, woven by Michael Dines and bewitching Roy Hudd, June Whitfield, Chris Emmett and Jeffrey Holland. The enchantment was broken by producer Richard Wilson.
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5: Sanka coffee. Taste good, Sanka. Sleep good, Sanka. Taste good, sleep good. Sanka coffee presents Sweeney and March. As we meet Sweeney and March, they're in their room at 24 Orange Avenue, reading their respective sections of the newspapers. Hal March is reading about the affairs of the world, and Bob Sweeney is wondering how he can get back in.
6: Well, here's a picture of Rita Hayworth. Ooh, what a doll. Sweet kid, deserves a break. Well, one of these days she'll get to meet me. Sweeney, please. You interrupted me right in the middle of Rita Hayworth.
7: I'm sorry, Hal. This crossword puzzle won't work out.
6: Well, let me see it. Since when do you put letters in the black squares?
7: Ever since I got this white pencil. Oh.
6: Swain, read something else. Read the sports section. Read the obituary column. Let's see. Miss Hayworth is now on
7: Abbott,
6: her way.
7: Abbott, Adams, Brown, Bronson, Crawford, Douglas, Hey, Hal, did you see this about Edwards?
6: Jim Edwards, the butcher?
7: Yeah, he was only 55 years old.
6: Swain. What happened?
7: He got married.
6: Wait, you're reading the marriage license column. Now, let's see. Miss Hayworth is believed...
7: Well, what do you know? Sally Peterson and Jeff Carter did it yesterday.
6: They did?
7: Yeah, they died.
6: Sweeney, will you promise not to report me to a policeman if I talk to myself for the next 20 minutes?
7: I promise.
6: Let's see, where was I? Oh, here. Rita Hayworth and the Aga Khan are enjoying the races together.
7: That name always tickles me, Hal.
6: What name?
7: Rita Hayworth.
6: Please. The Aga Khan's son is reported to be worth $50 million.
7: Gee, is he really worth that much, Hal?
6: Of course not. You know how those newspapers exaggerate. Guy's lucky if he's got $40
7: million. He's really lucky, boy. That guy must have a rabbit's foot.
6: Yeah, but you can't notice it if he keeps his shoes on. Thanks, I liked it too. Back to Rita. Oh, here's a picture of Rita and the Aga. Very strong resemblance here. He's dark, I'm dark, about the same height, same build. Hey, Swain.
7: What was it, Hal?
6: Take a look at this picture. Notice any resemblance?
7: Oh, sure, they could pass for brother and sister.
6: Swain, go on with your reading and I'll continue with mine.
7: Okay.
6: Let's see.
7: Hey, Hal, did you see this article? It says food prices take big drop.
6: Well, that is good news.
7: Yeah, it says chutney down 1 cent, curry powder down 2 cents, quick frozen anchovy paste down 1 cent.
8: How about butter and eggs?
7: Up 10 cents.
8: Fine. Anyone who likes curried anchovy paste with chutney on it can save enough in a year to hire a good doctor.
7: Oh, yeah. Good for them, too.
8: Yeah. Hey, look at this picture of all the guys signing up for the draft. It says 345,000 of them in California alone, all between the ages of 18 and 25.
7: What draft is that, Hal?
8: What draft is that? Don't you know? Haven't you been reading the papers? Aren't they drafting men in your world?
7: Well, do you mean I'll have to go in the Army?
8: Well, it's easy enough to find out. If you're between 18 and 25, you'll have to go. How old are you?
7: I don't know.
8: Well, how old were you last year?
7: Well, last year I was either 23, 24, or 25.
8: How old are you this year?
7: I'm 24, 25, or 26.
8: Wait, you don't seem to realize the seriousness of this thing. If you're within the draft age, you're in a lot of trouble.
7: Well, what can I do?
8: Wait a minute. I think I've got an out. Veterans don't have to go. Tell me, Swain, you were in the service.
7: I was in the service.
8: Oh, thank heavens. You're safe. What branch of the service were you in?
7: The shipyards.
8: Swain, this is very serious. Why did you tell me you were in the service?
7: Well, that's what you told me to tell you.
8: Swain, I'm trying to help you and you lied to me.
7: But I was, Hal, until I lost my job. I did work in the shipyard.
8: I'm not interested.
7: I built airplanes.
8: I told you. You built airplanes in the shipyards?
7: That's why I lost my job.
8: All right, make light of it. You don't realize that you're committing a federal offense. You don't know what they're going to do to you. They're going to throw you in jail for 150 years and throw away the key.
7: Well, if they throw away the key, how'll I get out when my time is up?
8: Now, let's calm down and take this slowly. You're headed for a lot of trouble unless we can think this thing out. Now, the way I see it, you've got no choice because you don't know how old you are and you've got to register. Let me give you a little personal advice, Swain, from a veteran of the last war. Go them one step further. Enlist.
7: Enlist?
8: That's right. By enlisting, you not only get your choice of the Army, Navy, or Marine Corps, but you get in on the ground floor and land yourself a nice, soft job. They might even name a general after you.
7: Yeah, but I don't want to go in the Army.
8: You've got no choice. You've got to go.
7: Well, I can't go. I'm going to be busy.
8: What are you going to be busy with?
7: I promised Georgie Fenneman I'd run away from home with him.
8: 8-year-old Georgie Fenneman?
7: Yeah, he's running away to Africa.
8: Well, why do you have to go with him?
7: Well, his mother won't let him cross the street alone.
8: Now, there's no sense in lying about this thing. You've got to go, so you might just as well make up your mind.
7: Okay, my mind's made up.
8: Fine.
7: I'm not going.
8: Look, Swain, I don't want to yell at you. I'm doing this for your own good. I just don't want you to get in any trouble.
7: Oh, okay, I'll go.
8: That's the boy. Just imagine how proud our landlady, Mrs. Scully, will be of you when you go to camp. And her niece, Nancy. If she wasn't madly in love with me, she might even kiss you goodbye.
7: Oh, no. I'm not going. I'm not kissing any girls. Not me, boy. No thanks, but thanks anyway. No kissing.
8: Swain.
7: No.
8: Stop acting like a child.
7: Oh, sir.
8: Someday you're going to have to kiss a girl. Unless you do, how else will you know if she's the one for you?
7: I'll look at her driver's license.
8: Believe me, Swain. The Army will do you a world of good. It'll teach you how to get along with people, especially with women. Heaven knows I've tried to teach you about women, my best subject, but nothing rubs off. Maybe you'll be excuse me. Who is it?
9: It's Nancy.
8: That's Nancy Scully, sweet. Now, when she comes in, don't be so shy. Women are crazy about uniforms. Tell her you're going into the Army. Just talk up and tell her.
9: Hello, Mr. Marsh. Hello, Mr. Sweeney.
7: I got an Army. I'm going to the uniform.
9: I bet you...
8: What is it you have in your lovely hands, my dear? Perchance has the maiden come bearing goodies?
9: Well, my aunt thought that you might like this jar of her homemade strawberry preserves.
8: Ah, strawberry preserves. A gourmet's delight prepared from the succulent young berries. Tenderly plucked from Mother Nature's own bosom. Caressed by the glowing warmth of a mountain sun. Strawberry preserves.
9: Well, do you like them, Mr. Sweeney?
7: I hate them. They give me hives.
9: I'm sorry.
8: Don't pay any attention to the little man here, Nancy. He's a little excited. He was going to be drafted, so he's beating them to it by enlisting.
9: Oh, Mr. Sweeney, that's just so brave of you. Oh, I'm so proud of you. I could just kiss you.
7: Oh, no. You know none of that stuff now. You United States soldiers don't kiss girls.
8: Sweeney, get your head out of the sand.
9: Oh, Mr. Sweeney, I hope it won't be too hard on you.
8: My dear... Whatever this boy goes through, it will be nothing compared to what I went through in this last skirmish.
10: That muck and slush, the hand-to-hand fighting, Tommy guns blazing, and the hot breath of that flamethrower singeing the back of my neck.
9: Heavens! You must have been the bravest librarian they had at Fort Benning.
10: You have no idea, my dear, what I've been... The things that I've seen... Sweeney, my tonic, please. Oh, I'll never forget the day they sent me single-handed after the deserter.
9: A deserter?
7: You're darn right, a desperate deserter. His book was 4 days overdue.
8: Please. Please.
9: Well, if you boys will excuse me, I'd like to run and tell my aunt the news. She'll be so excited. Well, when are you leaving, Mr. Sweeney?
8: He's enlisting just as soon as we can get his things together.
9: Well, you're going to stop by and say goodbye.
7: Oh, okay.
9: Oh, and Mr. Sweeney, when you go, I'll write you every day. And I'll bake you boxes of delicious cookies.
7: Brownies?
9: Uh-huh.
7: Chocolate?
9: Yes.
7: With nuts?
9: Uh-huh. Is that the way you like them?
7: I hate them. They give me hives.
9: Goodbye.
8: Now, why did you say a thing like that? You were getting along fine, coming out of your shell and talking, and then you had to say a thing like that. The way you treat that girl, it's a wonder she loves me as much as she does. I try to help you. I teach everything I know, but you can't continue to foul things up. What am I going to do with you?
7: Well, stop the world and I'll get off.
5: 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It may mean the difference between nights of restful, healing sleep and nights of turning and tossing sleeplessly. The new improved Sanka coffee is not only a coffee that lets you sleep, it's also a coffee that tastes wonderful. 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Result? 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Next time you buy coffee, get Sanka. 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Sanka coffee. It's the taste good, sleep good coffee. And now back to Sweeney and March, who at this moment are being discussed by their landlady, Mrs. Scully, and her niece, Nancy.
9: And so Mr. Marsh decided that the best thing for Mr. Sweeney to do was to go right down and enlist.
11: Well, how about Mr. Marsh? Isn't he going with Mr. Sweeney?
9: Oh, no, Auntie. Don't you remember he was in the service? He was head librarian at Fort Benning.
11: Oh, yes. He was decorated by the OSS.
9: The Office of Strategic Services?
11: No, the Office of Simon & Schuster.
9: Auntie.
11: Oh, that Mr. Marge. If he had his way, he'd have us believe that he was the long-lost brother of the King of Siam.
9: Oh, did he tell you that, too?
11: Yes.
9: Aunt Bertha, would it be all right if I opened the window?
11: Yes, but you'll have to turn up my oil burner.
9: But it's 110 in here now.
11: Well, I thought it was a little chilly in here. I better throw on my shawl and another buffalo robe.
9: Auntie, how much longer are you going to have to live in this hothouse? Isn't your anemia getting any better?
11: Oh, heavens, yes. The doctor says my blood is improving all the time. In a few months, he's going to give it back to me.
9: Well, I hope he's doing you some good, Auntie dear.
11: Oh, yes. He's put me on an egg diet. I got myself a chicken. I eat 16 eggs a day, you know.
9: 16 eggs a day? Well, is it having any effect?
11: Well, not so much on me, but it's killing that poor chicken.
9: You'll be all right, Auntie.
11: I hope so. When does Mr. Sweeney leave, dear?
9: Well, just as soon as he can get his things together.
11: You're kind of sweet on Mr. Sweeney, aren't you?
9: Well, I think he's awfully nice.

0: he leave dear?
1: Well, just as soon as he can get his things together.
0: You're kind of sweet on Mr. Sweeney, aren't you?
1: Well, I think he's awfully nice. But he's so shy.
0: Oh, he'll get over that. Your dear departed Uncle Marvin was like that when I married him. He was so shy, he didn't even show up for the wedding. He phoned in his I do.
1: Well, I certainly hope Mr. Sweeney gets over his shyness.
0: I have an idea, Nancy. Why don't we put on a little farewell party for Mr. Sweeney?
1: Could we, Auntie?
0: Oh, I think it would be nice. We could invite some of the girls from my club. They're always such fun. There's Martha and Bessie and Anna Louise, Helen. No, no, not Helen. She makes a fool out of herself. She's 83 and she acts like she's 79. And she's so daring. The clothes she wears. Why, at the last party, her dress was cut so low, you could see her Adam's apple. And then we'll invite Margaret.
1: Aunt Bertha, don't you think we ought to make this just a little intimate gathering? After all, Mr. Sweeney doesn't know the girls from your club.
0: Yeah, perhaps you're right.
1: Maybe the only outsider should be your gentleman friend, Mr. Peters. The boys know him.
0: Yes, that would be nice. Peters. A lot of fun at a party.
1: Well, if we're going to have a party, I'd better do a little shopping.
0: Oh, heavens, child, I have plenty of food in the house. Besides, I'll fix some of my special party recipes. We'll have a little cider spiked with a few sesame seeds. And now that prices have come down, I'll be able to serve a dish that I've liked for so long a time.
1: What's that, Aunt Bertha?
0: Curried anchovy paste with chutney on it.
1: Go tell the boys so they won't make any other plans.
0: You go ahead, dear, and tell them I won't take no for an answer. Oh, my, won't we have a time tonight? We'll play Rudy Valley records. We'll dance and sing. We'll play games. Oh, this party is going on till all hours. You better tell the boys to be prepared to stay up till 8:30 tonight.
1: As soon as you finish packing, come on down.
2: Okay, Nancy, we'll be down a little while. Isn't that wonderful, Sween? Imagine her going to all the trouble of giving you a farewell party. We ought to do something nice for that sweet, kind, lovable old lady.
3: Yeah, let's get her a sweet, kind, lovable old man.
2: Is that any way to talk?
3: I'm sorry, Al.
2: Giving this party for you, Sween, means more to that old lady than all the money in the world.
3: But Al, I don't want to go.
2: Sween, if you don't enlist, you'll be a man without a country. You want to be a man without a country? Where will you go?
3: I'll go to summer camp.
2: This sort of thing can spread. You'll be known all over the world. In France, they'll say, there goes Bob Sweeney, the man without a country. In Italy, they'll say,
4: there goes Bob Sweeney, the man without a country.
2: In Germany, they'll say, there goes Bob Sweeney, the man without a country. In Belgium... Sween, when are the Academy Awards?
3: Well, all they say about me is...
2: Forget it. You're going in, so we may as well start packing.
3: What do you pack when you go in the Army?
2: A good question. You've come to the right man. Just pack the bare essentials.
3: Okay. I'll take a couple of bow ties, a pair of black socks with the white clocks up the sides.
2: That isn't the kind of stuff you take in the Army.
3: How about white socks with the black clocks up the sides?
2: No socks.
3: How about clocks?
2: You don't need any clocks. The Army uses bugles.
3: Okay, then I'll take the green socks with the bugles up the sides.
2: Forget the whole thing. All you have to take is your razor and... Oh, get the door.
3: I don't think I can fit it in my bag.
2: Get the door.
3: Okay.
5: Hi, Mr. Sweeney.
3: Oh, hello, little boy. It's the newspaper boy, Hal.
2: Oh, hi, kid.
5: How about my money, Mr. March? When are you going to pay me for the papers?
2: I've told you for 6 months now, kid. Next week.
5: But I need that money for school clothes.
3: What kind of clothes are you going to get, little boy?
5: Oh, I need corduroy pants, a new pair of sneakers, and a pair of green socks with bugles up the sides.
3: Are you going to buy anything else?
5: If I have any money left, I'm going to buy an apple for my teacher.
3: Well, you like your teacher, huh?
5: I feel sorry for her. She doesn't make much money. She had to take a job after school.
3: Well, what does she do?
5: She's a model for hand-painted ties.
2: How do you like that, Sween? The kid is starting to think of G-I-R-L-S.
3: What does a 10-year-old kid want with guns?
2: Never mind. If you're through here, kid, would you mind... Hey, what kind of watch you got there, kid?
5: Huh? Oh, this is my old Mickey Mouse watch.
2: But that watch hasn't got any numbers on it.
5: What's the difference, Mike?

0: I don't care what time it is.
1: There's one thing I like, it's a smart kid.
2: Hey, didn't you get any of your school supplies yet, little boy?
0: Oh, yeah, I got this new pen. Doesn't use any ink.
2: Well, how do you write with it?
0: It's got a pencil on the other end.
1: Let me see that pencil, kid.
0: Here you are, mister.
1: Oh, pretty nice pencil. Just the thing for signing autographs. Well, see you later, kid.
0: Can I please have my pencil back, mister?
1: Go on, kid. Beat it. We're busy.
0: But I want that pencil. I need that pencil.
1: Beat it, I said. Swain, get me those radioactive jelly beans.
0: But I want that pencil. I love that pencil. Besides, I need it to draw mustaches on billboards.
1: Oh, aching for a scrap, huh? Righto, kid. Up with the Dukes.
0: I don't want to fight, mister. Fighting's for delinquents, and I'm always on time.
1: Up with a fit, Shorty. I'm going to cut you down to my size.
0: But I don't want to fight, mister. I'm just a child of nature. I want to love and be loved in return.
1: Synchronize your muscles, kid, because Hal March, the lunging lacerator, is surging in.
0: I didn't mean to knock you down, mister.
1: You dirty little monster. You hit a man who's older than you.
0: But you're bigger than I am.
1: That's because I'm older. Here's your pencil and get out of here.
0: Oh, Mother, I've done it again. Is there no doctor who can cure me?
1: Out!
2: Are you all right, Hal?
1: Am I all right? You're a fine friend. Why didn't you bring those radioactive jelly beans?
2: There aren't any more. They're all gone.
1: Oh, remind me to order some from that candy store at Bikini.
2: Well, it serves you right. You shouldn't be fighting with a kid anyway.
1: I wasn't going to hit the kid, Sweeney. I was only going to scare him. Never mind him anyway. Did you finish packing?
2: Yeah. Hey, I wanted to ask you something, Hal.
1: Well, what is it?
2: Suppose when I get in this army business, that they send me to one of those islands and I get some horrible disease.
1: Like what?
2: Like maneuvers.
1: Maneuvers aren't a disease.
2: Now, don't tell me that, because I heard a lot of guys in the last war talking about the trouble they have with maneuvers.
1: Sweetie, a maneuver is a formation.
2: All right, suppose one of them forms on the back of my neck.
1: I'll tell you what you do, Sweeney. If a maneuver forms on the back of your neck, just rub a little PX on it.
2: Do they sell it at the post exchange?
1: Yeah, they sell it at the post exchange.
2: Hey, Hal.
1: Huh?
2: I want to give you something before we go to the party, just in case we don't get a chance to be alone to say goodbye.
1: What is it?
2: I got it right here in my treasure box.
1: All right.
2: There it is.
1: Oh, it's a picture of you in your messenger outfit.
2: Yeah.
1: When was this taken, Swain?
2: It was right after I graduated from high school back in Daly City. I went to work as a junior Western Union boy.
1: Mm-hmm. How'd you happen to get that job?
2: Well, I'd have a lot of pull to get on as a junior messenger boy. My father swung it for me.
1: Your father?
2: Yeah, he was a senior messenger boy.
1: Thanks, Swain. I'll treasure this picture. Remember the fun we used to have together when we were back home in Daly City?
2: Yeah. Remember when you were jerking sodas in Hubacher's drugstore?
1: Yeah. Was there ever anybody who could make a sundae like me?
2: Nobody.
1: I had a knack. I used to put 4 scoops of chocolate on the bottom, then I'd pile 3 vanillas on that, and then pyramid 2 scoops of strawberry on top, then a handful of walnuts, marshmallow and cherries, a couple of bananas sliced on the side, then top it off with whipped cream.
2: Yeah, and you only used to charge us a nickel. I wonder why Hubacher went out of business.
1: Same old story. Inferior merchandise.
2: Probably, yeah. Hey, Hal, did you think we were wise in leaving Daly City and coming to Hollywood?
1: What are you talking about, Sween? Any day now I'll get my break in the movies and we'll go home as celebrities.
2: Yeah, but how about me? Suppose I'm lying on the flat of my back in some jungle hospital all broken out with maneuvers.
1: Oh.
2: Gosh, Hal, do I have to enlist?
1: Look, forget it. Let's get to Mr. Scully's party.
2: Well, as long as I have to go into this thing, you might just as well take care of the rest of my valuables.
1: All right.
2: Here's my baseball pictures.
1: Pictures.
2: Here's my cellophane belt I made.
1: Cellophane belt.
2: My diploma from grammar school.
1: Diploma from grammar school.
2: Here's my magnifying glass.
1: Magnifying glass.
2: The bracelet I got from the Buick.
1: Bracelet from the Buick.
2: My birth certificate.
1: Your birth certificate.
2: My library card.
1: Library card.
2: My bicycle clip.
1: Bicycle clip.
2: My lucky coin.
1: Birth certificate?
2: Yeah, and my skate key.
1: I thought you told me you didn't know how old you were.
2: I don't, and here's my...
1: Why didn't you tell me you had this birth certificate when we were reading the paper and started talking about registering for the draft?
2: Well, what good would that do?
1: What? What do you think a birth certificate is for?
2: Well, it tells you where you were born, your mother and father's name, and who the doctor was. I could have told you that.
1: Sweetie. What do you think this date is in the upper right-hand corner?
2: That's the day it was made out.
1: That's also the day you were born. You were born in 1922. You're 26 years old.
2: You mean
1: that's right, that's right. You're too old for the draft. You don't have to go.
2: Oh, boy. I don't have to. Let's go down and tell Mr. Scully now.
1: Wait a minute, Swing. You can't go down and tell that sweet old lady that you're not going to the Army. Her whole party depends on your leaving. If that party folds up, it'll just break her heart. You want to do that?
2: Okay, I'll enlist.
1: Just a second. Just so she can have her party, you don't have to join the Army for 4 years. There must be an easier way.
2: What, the Navy?
1: No. Just a second. Let me think. Got it.
2: The Marine Corps?
1: No. Here's what you do. We'll go down to the party and act just as though you're going to enlist. Now, when everybody says goodbye, you take your suitcase and just start walking. Meanwhile, I'll accidentally discover your birth certificate and show everybody that you're too old to go. Then I'll go after you, bring you back, and everybody will think you're a hero because you wanted to do your duty.
2: Wouldn't it be easier if I enlisted?
1: So we're going to Mrs. Scully's party, and don't tell anyone you're not going to enlist.
3: Just put another plate over there, Nancy. Oh, put a doily under there. That'll be fine. There now. Did you put out the paper party hat?
0: Yes, uh-huh.
3: Remember, an extra large one for Mr. March, and a nice pointy one for Mr. Sweeney. How do you like the punch there, Mr. Peters?
4: Oh, it's delicious. It's nice and tangy. It has a nice bite. Oh, a nice bite. It tastes like the punch I used to drink down at Nick's bar. It's old Nick is a wonderful bar. Mrs. Scully, do you think we could open a window and get a little air in here?
3: Are you born, Mr. Peters?
4: No, it's not me. It's just that these mints in my pocket have melted into a big lump.
3: Is that so?
4: Oh, yes, yes. Lump, lump, lump.
3: Nancy, Mr. Peters and I are going to arrange a few things in the kitchen. Will you put the inscription on the cake?
0: Oh, certainly, Auntie. What do you want to say?
3: Something nice and to the point, like, farewell, Private Sweeney. We hope your career in the Army will be a big success. And you can rest assured that when your time is up, we'll be waiting for you with open arms. So hurry home real soon. Signed, Mrs. Bertha Scully.
0: Well, isn't that a little long, Auntie?
3: Oh, well, maybe you're right, dear. Just sign it, Bertha.
0: I'll fix it. I'll just make it good luck, Private Sweeney.
4: I'll give your aunt a hand in the kitchen, Nancy. You care for a mint?
0: No, thank you.
4: Very well. Now, what was it you wanted me to do, Miss Scully?
3: Will you fix the coffee for me?
4: A sink of coffee. How do I fix this?
3: Oh, you fix it just like regular coffee. It's just like regular coffee in every respect, except that Sanka coffee lets you sleep.
4: Oh, that's good. Oh, that's good, good, good.
3: That's me.
4: But why is it that... why is it that regular coffee keeps me awake?
3: It's the caffeine in the coffee. But in Sanka coffee, 97% of the caffeine has been removed.
4: What about the other 3%?
3: Mr. Peters, you want to get up in the morning, don't you?
4: Hey, you know, Mrs. Scully, ever since we've been keeping company, I've admired your coffee. Yes, I have. Oh, I have. Yes, I have. You know, Bertha, you'd make some man a fine wife.
3: Off with you.
4: Oh, yes, you will. Yes, you will. Yes, you will.
3: I beg your pardon.
4: Honey, doll. Care for a mint?
0: The boy should be here in a minute.
3: Oh, all right. Let's go in. Now, remember, when they come, I'll give you the pitch, and we'll sing our little greeting song. How's the cake, Nancy?
0: Well, I'm afraid it's so warm in here that the cake's melting. Let's see. It should say, good luck, Private Sweeney.
4: What does it say now?
3: It says, luck, Private Sweeney. Addie, I think... Oh, places, everybody. Now I'll open the door. Come in quickly, boys. I don't want any fresh air to get in.
1: Well, I brought the little soldier.
3: Now, just a moment. Don't speak. Ready, everyone? Here's the pitch. Now...
5: Off we go into the wild blue yonder, flying high.
1: They're singing it for you, Sweeney.
2: Ask him to sing Melancholy Baby.
1: Now remember what I told you.
2: Give him the gun.
4: Bon voyage, Private Sweeney.
3: 23 Skidoo and Tyler, too. You'll be home in a day or two.
2: How did you know?
1: Sweeney.
3: Welcome to our party. Now, let's sit down.
2: Thanks, Mrs. Scully.
1: Well, hello, Mr. Peters. Nice to see you again.
4: Small world. Small world. Nice to see you, boys. I like your style. Care for a mint?
1: Oh, Peters, you cut up, you. Mrs. Scully, I'm certainly glad you invited Mr. Peters to Sweeney's party. He's a real nice fella.
3: Oh, that Mr. Peters sends me. What a pity I'm too old to go.
1: Certainly warm in here. Oh, look at the cake. Isn't that a nice sentiment, Swain? Says, Private Sweet.
6: All right, everybody, let's sit down and eat.
3: There now. Wasn't that a nice party? We'll have our dessert now. Mr. Sweeney, would you like to cut the cake?
2: Okay. Oh, isn't that a lovely thought inscribed on here, Hal?
1: What does it say?
2: It says, Sweet. Oh, that's beautiful.
6: Mrs. Sweeney, I want you to know that I'm awfully proud of you. No matter where you go, Africa, Asia, India, or Australia, I'll be thinking of you. Incidentally, how long do you expect to be gone?
2: About 20 minutes.
1: Wait!
3: Now, ladies and gentlemen, I thought it would be nice to call on our Mr. Peters, who has been a veteran of several wars. Perhaps he could give our departing hero a word of advice. Mr. Peters.
4: Thank you. Well, ladies and gentlemen. I swallowed my mint. Mrs. Scully, Nancy, Mr. March, and our hero.
2: Hey, Hal, what about me?
4: I would like to say at this time, now as good a time as any, as a matter of fact, I will say it. As I look at Mr. Sweeney, I wish I could go along with him. But unfortunately, I can't. I'm over 25.
2: So am I.
1: Sweeney!
4: What was that?
2: Care for a mint?
4: Now, I haven't known Mr. Sweeney for a very long time. Not very long. Therefore, I feel that the one who can tell you best about him is his roommate and his best friend, Hal March.
1: Thank you. Ladies and gentlemen, you know me as a man who doesn't mince words. And no, thank you, Peters. I don't care for any. Now I know that all of you were expecting me to say something funny. But instead of saying something funny, I'm going to introduce you to Bob Sweeney, who is recognized as one of the foremost after-dinner speakers of our day. I'm sure we can all learn something from his words. Sweeney?
2: Well,
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0: Command Performance USA, the greatest entertainers in America, as requested by you, the fighting men of the United States Armed Forces throughout the world.
1: Command Performance!
0: Presented this week and every week, till it's over, over there. Hello there, men. It's Command Performance time again. Time to dig in and answer your request by presenting the stars you want to hear. I guess we've had almost 100 letters requesting the appearance of a certain Hollywood personality. We're going to read just one of those letters. It's from a corporal in the United States Marine Corps somewhere in the South Pacific who writes,
2: "Would you please call up my kid sister and tell her I'd like to hear her voice?"
0: Well, fella, here she is. Your kid sister and the sweetheart of just about everybody back here at home, Miss Shirley Temple.
3: Thank you, Mr. Paul Douglas, and a great big hello to my brother Sonny and all the other fighting nephews of Uncle Sam. I hardly know where to begin, because tonight's command performance is really sprinkled with stars. Let me see. Starlight, star bright, first star I see tonight. Don's her Sunday best regalia for a soldier in Australia. His command is answered now as Martha Tilton takes a bow.

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1: Dear Command Performance, I'm very proud to be a pilot in the best Air Force in the world. I'm also pretty proud of a little bundle of mischief back home in Georgia. You know, she'd be right here beside me for a moment if you'd put on that famous star with the same nickname as my kid. And I do mean Baby Snooks.
0: Your wish is our command, Lieutenant. Here she is, Miss Fanny Bryce and her famous characterization of Baby Snooks with Hanley, Daddy Stafford, and Mr. Frank Nelson.
2: Snooks and Daddy on the golf course, where Snooks has insisted upon being present despite Daddy's protests. So let's look over on the first tee and sort of see what's cooking.
3: Move back a little, Snooks.
4: Why?
3: If you don't move, I won't be able to swing my club.
5: Excuse me.
3: Oh, yes?
5: Have you seen a ball?
3: No. We just walked on the tee.
5: Oh, okay.
3: The nerve of that guy.
4: Yeah.
3: Looked at me as though I'd picked up his ball.
4: Maybe he's seen you do it, Daddy.
3: Did you see me pick up a ball?
4: Uh-huh.
3: You did not. I took this ball out of my bag.
4: Oh, Daddy.
3: Well, it isn't his anyway. It came from the other direction. And you mind your own business. If a fellow's too cheap to hire a caddy, he deserves to lose his ball.
4: Why don't you hire a caddy, Daddy?
3: Because I don't need one.
4: Well, I'm tired from carrying this bag.
3: You haven't started yet. Oh, I'll carry it myself. Put it down.
4: Look at all the people waiting, Daddy.
3: I see them. I'm going to start right now.
4: What are you doing?
3: I'm putting the ball on the tee.
4: Is that tee?
3: Yes.
4: Looks like dirt.
3: It is dirt. This tea isn't the same as the tea you drink.
4: Why?
3: Because one is a beverage and the other is ground. This tea is ground.
4: I thought coffee was ground.
3: Coffee is ground. But this is a different tea and a different ground. Does that answer your question?
4: I didn't ask you nothing.
3: Well, don't.
5: Hurry up and hit the ball. I haven't got all day, brother.
3: Take your time, brother.
4: Is he your brother, Daddy?
3: No, he's not my brother. I wouldn't have him for a second cousin.
5: Never mind those wisecracks, fella. Just drive off and keep moving.
3: Okay, okay. Broken down public courses.
4: Hit the ball, Daddy.
3: All right, just you keep quiet.
4: All right.
3: Back slow, head down.
4: Daddy!
3: What is it?
4: Where are you going to hit it to?
3: To that thing waving down there.
4: What thing?
3: The flag. That flag indicates the position of the green.
4: Why?
3: Because that's where the hole is. Wherever you see a flag, there's a hole.
4: Why don't they fix it?
3: Fix what?
4: The hole in the flag.
3: There isn't any hole in the flag. The green has a hole in it.
4: Why?
3: Oh, so I can crawl in and pull it over my head. Oh, stop yelling. Will you let me hit this ball?
4: Where are you going to hit it to?
3: I told you. To the green.
4: What for?
3: Because that's where the hole is.
4: What hole?
3: The first hole. Now move back.
4: Well, why don't you hit it to the second hole?
3: Because this is the first tee, and you must hit the ball to the corresponding hole.
4: Where is it?
3: Where that flag is waving. That's the hole.
4: What hole?
3: The first hole. And that's where I'm going to hit it.
4: Where?
3: The first hole!
5: Why don't you tee that kid up and clobber into a trap?
3: You stop meddling in my affairs, mister, or there'll be plenty of trouble.
5: Listen, fella, you've been on this tee for 20 minutes. Now, why don't you be nice and let me play through?
3: Oh, all right. Get out of the way, Snooks.
4: Why?
3: I'm letting this man go through.
5: Thanks. I'll be out of your way in a second.
4: Wait! He really hit it, didn't he, Daddy?
3: Just a bunk.
4: Yeah?
3: Wait till I get a shot at it. I'll show you.
4: Let me see you do it.
3: Okay, get out of the way while I tee up again.
4: I'll get out of the way.
3: Now, don't make a sound.
4: I'll make a sound.
3: You just watch where the ball goes.
4: All right, Daddy.
3: Now, head down, right hand over. Yeah. Bring the club back slowly.
4: Daddy!
3: Oh! What is it now?
4: Why don't you hit the ball.
5: That's what I'm trying to do.
4: Well, you hit it good.
5: Good enough to qualify for the Open, I guess. I'll probably shoot a par.
4: Whose par are you going to shoot, Daddy?
5: I said par, not par. The object of the game is to shoot par.
4: Mm. Why don't you shoot ma?
5: Don't give me ideas.
4: Huh?
5: Nothing. Will you let me hit this ball?
4: I didn't do nothing.
5: Well, don't utter a sound now. Here I go. Knees relaxed. Left shoulder down. Eye on the ball.
4: You missed it, Daddy.
5: Hmm. Tough course. Look out. Head down, eye on the ball.
4: Daddy!
5: Now what is it?
4: That man in the sand pit just missed the ball, too.
5: That's fine.
4: You know what he said?
5: No, what did he say?
4: Shall I leave out the bad words?
5: Yes.
4: And he didn't say nothing.
5: Watch me and keep quiet. Eye on the ball, firm grip. Right hand over. Come back slowly.
4: Back slowly.
5: Well, go ahead and talk if you're going to.
4: I'm going to talk, Daddy.
5: Fine. Now, eye on the ball.
4: Did you hit it, Daddy?
5: And how? Carried 30 yards, straight as an arrow. Except it's a little out of bounds.
4: Is that good?
5: Oh, not bad. Come on, I don't want to lose that ball.
4: So let me hit one, Daddy.
5: In a minute. Let me find my ball.
4: I want to hit it.
5: I'll hear it. Holy smoke. Nobody but a professional could make this shot to the green.
4: I want to try it.
5: All right, you little smart aleck. I'll bet you won't even move the ball an inch. I'll take this glove.
4: Which way shall I hit it?
5: You see that flag on the green?
4: Yeah.
5: Aim for that. Now keep your head down and your eye on the ball.
4: Don't tell me. I want to do it all by myself.
5: Now go ahead.
4: Come on, stand back.
5: Well, I'll be... What a shot! Dead to the pin!
4: No good?
5: Why, it's a miracle! Come on, let's see how close it is. Oh, boy! Snooks, look at this ball! 4 inches from the cup.
4: What do I have to do now, Daddy?
5: Make it go in that little hole. Well, what are you yelling about?
4: Why didn't you tell me when we went back there?
5: Oh, come on, we're going home.
0: Thank you, Miss Bryce and Mrs. Stafford. You know, I used to play parts like that myself. I outgrew them. Now, a letter from the city we mustn't mention in South America.
6: If anybody has tops with this man's army, it's Dorothy L'Amour. Could you persuade her to sing a chorus of Moonlight and Shadows just for us?
0: You bet we can, Sergeant JWC. And we'd have done it before, except that nobody in Hollywood has been traveling more miles to sell more defense bonds than the lovely lady I give you now, Miss Dorothy L'Amour.
7: Thank you, Shirley. And hello there, Sergeant. I'm very happy to be here to answer your command. After all, you are in America's armed forces, the only army that we here at home will ever take orders from. Here is your song, and with it, my deepest respect for the greatest fighting men in the world.

0: gratitude to Miss Dorothy Lamour and greetings to a couple of gentlemen answering a whole flock of requests, including one from a former baseball player and his friends at the U.S. Naval Station in Puerto Rico. Here they are with their famous baseball sketch, Abbott and Costello.
1: Where's
2: my new baseball suit? Oh, boy, oh, boy.
1: All right, now, don't get
2: excited.
1: Are you
2: the manager of this baseball team?
1: Yes.
2: Well, now that I'm down here for spring training, I would like to know some of the guys' names on the team, so when I meet them on the street or the ballpark, I'll be able to say, hello.
1: Well, naturally, I'll introduce you to the boys, and a regular bunch of boys we have. But you know, strange as it may seem, they give these ballplayers nowadays very peculiar names.
2: Funny names.
1: Strange names, nicknames, pet names.
2: Well, tell me the fellow's name.
1: Well, now, let's see. We have on the bags, we have who's on first, what's on second, I don't know's on third.
2: That's what I want to find out.
1: I'm saying, who's on first, what's on second, I don't know's on third.
2: Are you the manager?
1: Yes.
2: You know the guy's name?
1: I should.
2: Well, who's on first?
1: Yes.
2: I mean the fellow's name.
1: Who?
2: The guy on first.
1: Who?
2: The first baseman.
1: Who?
3: The guy on first.
4: Who is on first?
3: What are you asking me for?
1: I'm not asking you. I'm telling you. Who is on first?
2: I'm asking you who's on first.
1: Yes.
2: Well, go ahead and tell me.
1: Who?
2: The guy at first.
1: Who is on first?
2: Have you got a contract with the first baseman?
1: Yes.
2: Who signed the contract?
1: Well, naturally, you wouldn't expect anyone else to sign it.
2: But who?
1: Yes.
2: So who signed it?
1: Yes, absolutely.
2: Look, when you pay off the first baseman every month, who gets the money?
1: Every dollar of it.
2: Who gets it?
1: Absolutely. Sometimes his wife comes down and gets it.
2: Whose wife?
1: Yes. After all, he's entitled to it.
2: Who is?
1: Yes.
2: All I'm trying to find out is what's the fellow's name on first base?
1: Oh, no, wait a minute. What is on second base?
2: Who's on second?
1: Who's on first?
2: One base at a time, please.
1: Don't change the players around.
2: I'm not changing anybody. I'm only asking you, what is the fellow's name on first base?
1: No, wait a minute. What is on second
2: base? I'm not asking you who's on second.
1: Who's on first?
2: I don't know.
1: He's on third. We're not talking about him. Now, wait a minute.
2: How did I get on third base?
1: You mentioned his name.
2: If I mention a third baseman's name, who did I say is playing third?
1: No, who's playing first?
2: Never mind first! I want to know what's the fellow's name on third base.
1: No, what's on second?
2: Who's on second?
1: Who's on first?
2: I don't know.
1: He's on third.
2: There I go. First.
1: Look,
2: will you stay on third base and don't go off it?
1: What do you want me to do?
2: I
1: want to
2: know who was playing third base.
1: Why do you insist on putting who on third base?
2: Now, who am I putting on third base?
1: Yes, but we don't want him there.
2: You don't want who there?
1: No.
2: So what's the fellow's name belongs there?
1: No, what belongs on second?
2: Who's on second?
1: Who's on first?
2: I don't know.
1: Third base.
2: Look, Abbott, please, have you got an outfield?
1: Naturally.
2: The left fielder's name.
1: Why?
2: I don't know. I just thought I'd ask you.
1: Well, I just thought I'd tell you.
2: But tell me who's playing left field.
1: No, who's playing first?
2: Stay out of the infield!
1: Oh, don't let your names out here.
2: What's the left fielder's name?
1: No, what's on second?
2: I'm not asking you who's on second.
1: Who's on first?
2: I don't know.
1: Third base.
2: And the left fielder's name?
1: Why?
2: Because.
1: Oh, he's center field. Plays as well as I do.
2: You gotta have a pitcher on the team.
1: Naturally.
2: The pitcher's name?
1: Tomorrow.
2: You don't want to tell me today?
1: I'm telling you.
2: Go ahead.
1: Tomorrow.
2: What time?
1: What time what?
2: What time tomorrow you're gonna tell me who's pitching?
1: Now listen. Who is not pitching? Who
2: I'll
1: is...
2: I'll break your arm, you say, who's on first?
1: Have it your own way. Go ahead.
2: I want to know what's the pitcher's name.
1: What's on second?
2: I don't know.
1: Play base.
2: You got a catcher?
1: Certainly.
2: The catcher's name.
1: Today.
2: Today, and tomorrow's pitching.
1: Now you've got it.
2: That's all we got is a couple of days
1: well,
2: on the team.
1: Well, I can't help that.
2: You know, I'm a catcher, too.
1: I know that.
2: Now, I'll get behind the plate. I'll do some fancy catching. Tomorrow's pitching on my team, and the heavy hitter gets up.
1: Yes.
2: Home run, Paul Douglas.
1: All right.
2: What a home run hitter.
1: So?
2: Tomorrow throws the ball. Douglas bunched the ball. Now, when he bunched the ball, me being a good catcher, I want to throw the guy out of first base, so I pick up the ball and throw it to who?
1: Now, that's the first thing you've said right.
2: I don't even know what I'm talking about!
1: Well, that's all you have to do.
2: Just to throw at the first base.
1: So?
2: Who's got it?
1: Naturally.
2: Look, Abbott, who's got it?
1: Naturally.
2: Naturally. Excuse me. I pick up the ball. I throw it to naturally.
1: No, wait a minute. You throw the ball to first base. Then who gets it?
2: Naturally.
1: That's it.
2: Well, I pick up the ball and I throw it to naturally.
1: No, wait a minute.
2: I throw the ball to who?
1: Naturally.
2: Now you ask me.
1: You throw the ball to who?
2: Naturally.
1: That's
2: same
1: it.
2: As you! Look, Now, I throw the ball to who? Whoever it is drops the ball, so the guy runs the second. Who picks up the ball and throws it to what? What throws to, I don't know. I don't know, throws it back to tomorrow. Triple play.
1: Yes.
2: Another guy gets up and it's a long fly ball to be called. Why? I don't know. He's on third, and I don't give a darn.
1: What was that?
2: I said, I don't give a darn.
1: Oh, that's our shortstop.
2: Oh, that's silly.

a very warm answer to a requisition from a very cold climate for Technical Sergeant D.R.W. in the Engineer Corps up in Alaska. Six hits in the midst from the Bob Hope Show, and begin the beginning.

Well, Big Brother, that just about fills up the package for tonight. A package of love, wrapped in devotion and sealed with a kiss. In your letters, many of you say, command performance is your thrill of the week. To us who appear here, it's a thrill of a lifetime. Keep writing to us, won't you? And when you think of us here at home, think of hands across the sea. And remember that behind those hands are lots and lots of arms. Arms of iron and steel. And we'll keep them rolling off the assembly lines until you've made the last of our enemies kneel down and say uncle to Uncle Sam. This is Shirley Temple saying good night and God bless you.

Okay, man, there goes Command Performance number 9. We hope you liked it because you built it. Now, please write to Command Performance and care of the station to which you are listening and let us know whom and what you'd like to hear. You'll get it, brother, because as big as one little spangle of the 48 stars in that flag you're defending. And so, until we shortwave at you next time, hit 'em hard, buddy. Right down to the last rising son of a gun.

0: Would you credit it? 50-odd years of baking it same old Hovies. Now, top brass at Hovies tell me they want an alternative. Still with same wheat germ goodness, but a bit softer like and less crusty. I told them I'm too old to change my ways now. I'll put one at Lads onto it. Very nice, young Harold. If you like that sort of thing.
1: Hovis Handy Love. A new, softer Hovis.
2: Yes, it's for you. It's your dinner. It's called Cupboard Love. Cupboard Love's different. Comes in a packet, not a tin. See this foil pouch? Keeps it moist and squeezy. That's right. It's a new kind of cat food. Moist. It's good for you. Like it?
3: New Cupboard Love. What the well-cared-for cat has for dinner.
4: Hold it. 15 seconds from now, you'll see the picture he just took. See? With the Polaroid Land camera, you get bright, sharp pictures in 15 seconds. Snap, pull, peel. It's that easy. Is there any better way to get pictures of the family?
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We open the program with a Ray Noble standard. I hadn't anyone till you. When the song was brand new, 1938, we heard Jack Leonard with the Tommy Dorsey Orchestra. From January 1937, a seasonal treat, Irving Berlin and I've Got My Love to Keep Me Warm, Mildred Bailey, Red Norvo and his orchestra, Mr. and Mrs. Swing, on the big broadcast. Up next, here are two songs written by Gus Kahn and Ted Fiorito. First, it's Pee Wee Hunt, Glenn Gray and the Casa Loma Orchestra, 1931, Just a Blue-Eyed Blonde.

0: 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Two songs written by Gus Kahn and Ted Fiorito, both 1931 recordings. Quentin Jackson, McKinney's Cotton Pickers, directed by Benny Carter. Rex Stewart on cornet, Do You Believe in Love at Sight? Before that, we heard Pee Wee Hunt, the Casa Loma Orchestra, and Just a Blue-Eyed Blonde, a pair of Ted Fiorito melodies. Ted Fiorito was born in Newark on December 20th, 1900. Started out as a song demonstrator, then a sideman with the Ross Gorman Orchestra. Fiorito co-led a band with Dan Russo. Solo, beginning in the late 1920s, he was performing until the time of his death in Scottsdale, Arizona, July 22, 1971. The songs and the orchestra of Ted Fiorito, the songs and the orchestra of Ray Noble, Harry Revel compositions, Holiday Platters, Your Requests, and Fletcher Henderson, all on tonight's big broadcast on WFUV New York. I'm Rich Connedy. Fletcher Henderson was born in Cuthbert, Georgia, on December 18, 1898. He came to New York in 1920. He worked with Ethel Waters at the beginning and the end of his career, beginning in the early 1920s. His band leading began in 1923, went into the mid-1940s. He continued to write arrangements until shortly before his death in New York, December 1952. Here's a Fletcher Henderson composition. Henderson's band recording is the Dixie Stompers on the Harmony label. We'll hear Don Redman on this one. April 1926, Dynamite.
1: What kind of music is it?

0: We started out with the Dixie Stompers, the Fletcher Henderson Band in 1926, a Henderson composition. That was Dynamite. Then it was a song written by Alan Murray and Ray Noble, Look in Her Eyes. Jack Payne and the BBC Dance Orchestra in 1929. From 1931, we heard Smith Ballou crooning with Benny Goodman's orchestra, and Help Yourself to Happiness. Help Yourself to Happiness was written by Mack Gordon, Harry Richman, and Harry Revel. For the Ziegfeld Follies of 1931, it stars Harry Richman, Helen Morgan, and Ruth Etting. That edition of the Follies opened on July 1st, 1931, and you had 165 chances to catch it. Composer Harry Revel was born in London December 21st, 1905. He came to the States in 1929, teamed up with lyricist Mack Gordon. They wrote together into the late 1930s. Revel wrote into the 50s. He died in New York City on November 3rd, 1958. I'm Rich Connerty. 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

0: grandfather time there was an engineer.
1: Choo-choo Charlie was his name, we hear.
0: He had an engine and he sure had fun. He used good and plenty candy to make his train run.
2: Charlie says, love my good and plenty. Charlie says, really rings the bell. Charlie says, love my good and plenty. Don't know any other candy that I love so well.
0: Once upon a time there was an engineer.
1: Choo-choo Charlie was his name, we hear.
0: He had an engine and he sure had fun. He used good and plenty candy to make his train run.
2: Charlie says, love my good and plenty. Charlie says, really rings the bell. Charlie says, love my good and plenty. Don't know any other candy that I love so well.
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7: could be you.
5: It could be you. Yeah. And joining us this week as we pluck the stories of disaster at the pick-your-own fruit farm of fate, please welcome Right Red Strawberry Sue Perkins.
7: Lashings of Cream, Toby Longworth.
5: And the man with the enormous punnett, Mitch Benn. And, as ever, not forgetting, of course, outside Ronnie Scott's club in a van that has preempted government transport policy by already costing £1.50 a mile to run, it's our man with the sound effects, their man, ladies and gentlemen.
7: Oh, yes, a man who can create any sound, no matter how bizarre, using only this cucumber and a volunteer from the studio audience.
5: OK, Batman, provide us with a moment's musical entertainment.
7: Ah, yes, that, of course, was the Spice Girls rehearsing for their non-scheduled appearance at Live Aid.
5: Yes. I don't think so. They were playing instruments. Batman, Batman Begins is the big film out this week. Give us a taste. Now give us an extract from Batman Begins.
7: Is the sound playing in Tony Blair and Gordon Brown's car as they make their way to the G8 summit? Now let's hear them go down the bat poles. Tony. Gordon. Closely followed by the Deputy Prime Minister.
5: OK, having established the satirical level, I think it's time to get on with
8: Section 1.
5: Section 1, yes.
7: That's you.
5: That's me. Now, it was a bad week. The first candidate is a woman in Warwickshire who the police haven't named for reasons that are going to become obvious. Now, you know those stickers you can put on your front door that say,
8: no hawkers, we do not buy at the door.
5: And they're kind of useful because they're supposed to prevent this happening.
9: Yeah?
10: Morning, madam. Dusters, brushes, duster brushes, brush dusters.
9: No, thank you.
5: You see, so useful are those stickers that in Warwickshire, where Mitch's accent came from, the police actually distributed them free to householders a couple of years ago to help combat the nuisance. Now, our woman was at home one day when the amusing novelty doorbell rang. No, it didn't. I just thought we haven't heard enough of that cheeky little chipolata genitaled amphibian recently. No, the perfectly ordinary doorbell rang and she opened the door and there was a bloke standing there and this is what happened.
11: Hello, love. I see you have one of the official Warwickshire Police stickers on your door.
9: That's right, and very useful, it is too.
11: Indeed, indeed. Trouble is, love, it's out of date.
9: Is it?
11: Yeah, as you can see, it says we do not buy at the door. Now, that's the old version. The new ones say, we do not buy on a doorstep. Yeah. That's the official Warwickshire Police wording in line with EU regulations, you see.
9: Oh, dear.
11: Oh, dear, yeah. Yes. If a dodgy trader comes to your door under Statute 243B of the Stickers Act 1994, if you have the old version, he doesn't have to take any notice. But if you've got a new version, then he must go away.
9: Oh, see. Well, if it's to have the new one, then.
11: Right, that'll be £1, please.
9: £1. There you go.
11: Thanks, love.
5: In a triumphant bad week moment, someone is going round Warwickshire persuading people to buy "We Do Not Buy on the Doorstep" stickers on the doorstep. I think we should not be too harsh on this person. After all, those doorstep hawkers may be annoying, but they're just making a living, albeit a very annoying one. Maybe if they just went a bit more legit, perhaps started advertising.
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5: There are, of course, plenty of other stickers you can buy to deter hawkers from your property. 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Noel Hunter, the director of Warwickshire Trading Standards, said...
12: We are concerned that some vulnerable consumers might be misled and would therefore ask that anyone who has any information should contact our service.
5: Residents wanting a free doorstep sticker can contact Warwickshire Trading Standards doorstep sticker order line, or alternatively email us at badweek@sellador.co.uk, give us your credit card details and we'll send you one. For legal reasons, please don't. Obviously, no one's that stupid.
13: That sounds like a good deal, Marge. Let's get two.
5: So that's my candidate.
13: No!
5: The bought at the door, don't buy at the door sticker woman.
7: Excellent.
5: Now, finish the song.
14: There's been a bad week for romance. Students at tango classes in Miami are being asked to sign waivers allowing their instructors to actually touch them during lessons, which is kind of necessary if one is practicing the tango. If your instructor's showing you how to do one of those melodramatic dip thingies, then he'd better be touching you. You're going to smash your head on the floor. Still, in this litigious age, tango teachers, wary of being accused of groping their clientele, have decided they're better safe than sorry. But it does rather fly in the face of the tango's quintessentially passionate nature.

0: sneaky feel no honestly.
1: Thank you. Now, I've got a bad week for an elderly couple from Woodman Cote near Cheltenham called Bill and Dot Reed. For 300 quid, Bill and Dot recently became the loving owners of a six-month-old pedigree puppy called... Sandy. Yeah. It's nice, isn't it? It's one of the nicest sound effects man's ever given us. Yeah, Sandy. A dog, sadly, that they had to leave behind when they recently went on holiday to Turkey. But luckily, they were able to leave him in the capable hands of Cheltenham Animal Shelter. But when they returned home, they were desperate to be reunited with their pet, and that's when they found a letter waiting for them, which came as quite a shock. Because it was delivered before 12 o'clock and to the correct address. Now, it was a letter from Tony Bell, the manager of the animal shelter, bringing the bad news that they had managed to lose Sandy. Apparently an assistant had been exercising Sandy when he escaped through a hole in the fence. That's the dog, obviously, rather than the assistant. After searching the area for four nights, the staff at the shelter decided finally to give up. Well, naturally, Bill and Dot were very upset, so they immediately started rushing around the neighbourhood. Although, don't forget Van Man, they're both in their 70s. That's better. They went round the neighbourhood handing out leaflets with Sandy's photograph on them. But despite all their efforts, they almost gave up hope of ever seeing him again. And that's when they got a phone call from a woman to say that a friend of hers had just bought a dog similar to Sandy. Dot and Bill went straight round and recognised Sandy immediately.
2: He knew us straight away, too. He was all over us.
1: Well, I know what you're thinking at home, apart from how long till Mark Radcliffe's on. You're thinking some unscrupulous person must have found Sandy, decided to make a few quid out of him and sold him on to some unsuspecting buyer. Well, it's wrong, again, because what happened was genius, or idiocy, depending on your point of view. Because shortly after he'd been lost, Sandy had actually been returned by a member of the public to Cheltenham Animal Shelter. The same place where Bill and Dot had left him, but in spite of the fact he was the very dog that they were looking for, the staff had failed to recognise him, put him in with the other strays, and sold him for 95 quid. Bill and Dot are now considering taking legal action over the trauma they've suffered. And as for the shelter, well, the manager did issue a statement.
3: Without doubt, we have made some mistakes. We're certainly willing to offer the Reeds compensation in addition to the full refund we have given them. We're very sorry about losing their dog and all the subsequent distress they have had.
1: Before adding...
4: Hey, Mike, you won't buy dogs, top quality, no rubbish, just arrive, you're 60 quid.
1: So that's my candidate, the poor owners of Sandy, the sold animal shelter puppy. Thank you.
5: Right.
1: Is that the end of that section?
5: Yes, ladies and gentlemen of the jury, that concludes round one. And bearing in mind, Van Man, that the audience normally give their sympathy to animals, which did you like from that lot? We thought that... that's starting to make me feel ill, that sound effect. Can you just stop that? The dog that was lost and then sold on goes forward for...
6: The Worst Week of the Week Award, awarded weekly on a week-by-week basis.
5: Good. So we now move on to...
7: Section two.
5: Thank you, Sue. My next candidate is all about Marilyn.
8: Hello, dear.
5: That's Marilyn King of Cumbernauld in Scotland, a town which fans of this show might both remember. It came up on the last series as the town whose own residents voted to blow it up.
9: Hey! Marilyn! It doesn't look any different.
5: Now, Marilyn bought a parrot from a local pet shop, and frankly, she bought a second-hand one. It was 13 years old, but seemed nice, and she got it home, and that's when it started. Instead of saying, as she'd hoped...
8: Who's a pretty boy, then?
5: Or, given that we're in Cumbernauld...
8: Who are you calling a pretty boy, then? Come over here and say that to my face, pal.
5: The parrot actually said very little.
8: Oh, hand over the sunflower seeds or I'll pick your face off.
5: No, stop it, please. Because people in Cumbernauld will be phoning in to complain. Oh, hang on, they are. You'd rather we use gel ignite. Okay. Anyway, the parrot, which incidentally was called Nelson, didn't actually talk at all, which was a bit disappointing since talk is what you want a parrot to do. Instead, it just sat on its perch and went... Yeah. The parrot seemed to be struggling for breath, and then it started doing this. It's coughing and spluttering, and by this time Marilyn was getting worried. She also noted, according to the Daily Mail, to Doc Who, page 52, that Nelson seemed to spend most of his time
6: Muttering and groaning.
5: Marilyn, not surprisingly, was a bit worried. There were two possible things to do. The first was take it back to the shop.
6: I wish to register a complaint. This parrot, what I purchased not half an hour ago from this very boutique.
0: Oh, yeah, the Norwegian Blue. What's wrong with it?
6: I'll tell you what's wrong with it, my man.
5: But that would have been a pointless and, frankly, very obvious thing to do. Far more sensible is what she actually did, which was to take it to the vet. The vet examined the parrot to find out what was causing it to wheeze, cough and mutter to itself. And he realised very quickly what the problem was. You see, Nelson had previously lived in a residential care home for the elderly. And far from being ill, he had actually developed a highly skilled repertoire of geriatric noises. In addition to this, and this, there was also this.
8: There's too many immigrants. What? Who's the foreign boy, then?
5: And this?
8: The nurses are stealing my money.
5: And my favourite part of this story is the quote that Marilyn gave to the newspapers. She told them...
6: He has a whole repertoire of coughing, but his smoker's cough's the best.
5: So that is my candidate, the OAP Talking Parrot.
8: Yay!
5: Wow. Good thanks to Perkins.
6: Now,
5: yes.
6: Let me think. Who were those people that used to help Margaret Thatcher win the elections in the 1980s? Argentinians, that's it.
7: Don't cry for me, Argentina.
6: Shan't bother, thanks. I'm too busy stroking my dog's ears. More specifically, we're going to Argentina. What's wrong with it? It's not illegal. Argentina, I'm talking specifically now, the town of 9 de Julio. The 9th
5: oh,
6: of
5: well
6: July. Yes, thank
5: yeah,
6: you.
5: Yeah, yeah.
6: I know. I'm going to be
5: really
6: taking
5: is,
6: the rest
5: yeah.
6: of the year off. Just watch me. You won't see me. Now, there's a town called the 9th of July, it's true, and it's pretty quiet there for most of the year. Not much happens. And then just for one day in the year, I can't remember exactly when it is, sort of during the summer, this happens.
5: Bad.
6: Yeah. And then the next day, 10th of July, this. It's back. Normal. Now, this town is genuinely called Nueva de Julio because it's named after Argentinian Independence Day. A bit like those well-known places over here that are named after, you know, famous and important events. Boxing Day in Newtown, Shrove Tuesday on Trent, and, of course, Daylight Saving Time ends in Hertfordshire. This particular town, Nueva de Julio, the mayor's name, incidentally, was Hugo Uzair. Now, obviously, the mayor had worked his way up through the Argentine military, clearly specialising in sentry duty.
10: Halt! Hugo Uzair.
6: We've done it. We've arrived.
5: It,
6: yeah. But now, Hugo was the mayor of Nueva de Julio, and it was his birthday.
10: Hey, everybody! It's my birthday. You wanna come to my party?
6: No. Of course they didn't. It wasn't the 9th of July, was it? But how could it be the good people of Nueva de Julio, when nothing ever happens, could resist going to a party?
10: Come to my party. It will not cost you much.
6: That's because he wanted them to come to his birthday party, and he was going to charge them for the privilege. Particularly as 70% of the population of Nueva de Julio worked for the mayor's office.
10: It's okay. You cannot afford the admission price for my birthday party. You cannot afford it. I take the money straight out of your wages.
6: If that wasn't bad enough, he made all the party guests sign an attendance form to prove that actually turned up.
10: Okay, let us see what you have got me for my present. Oh, fantastic! It's a new sports car. It's okay, you cannot afford it. I take it straight out of your wages.
6: Brilliant. That's my candidate. The townspeople have known. Oh, Julio!
5: Okay, Van Man, please play the subtle audio clues of the next candidate.
11: They even had a bear in the air.
5: Yeah. Now, it's been a bad week for a woman from Ukraine who was travelling by plane to Egypt for a holiday. Not because her flight was delayed, was it bad? Not because her luggage was lost. No, far simpler, it was bad because she was stopped trying to take two bears on board with her. Now, I have a very simple question to ask you, ladies and gentlemen. What the hell was she doing? Why would you want to take two bears on holiday with you? Well, how did you think you'd get away with it? Surely those security questions would have tripped her up.
12: Next, please.
13: That is me.
12: Any baggage to check?
13: No.
12: What about these bears?
13: They are hand luggage.
12: Right.
5: Brilliantly, though. And this is true. She really had come up with a clever ruse to fool anyone who got suspicious. Her plan, if confronted, was to say...
13: They are not bears. They are... puppies.
5: Because they look so similar, don't they, dogs and bears?
1: almost interchangeable.
14: Hey, look, here comes Lassie.
15: Are you sure?
14: Yeah, and I think he wants us to follow him.
1: Now, thankfully, the authorities didn't believe the woman in question, placed the animals in a sturdy... Anyway, that's my candidate, the confused, bare-faced Ukrainian bear woman laid bare. And that's the end of... That's the end of my career.
5: And
1: this round.
5: Yes, that selection of bizarre accents brings us to the end of round two. So, Van Man, pick the bones out of that lot.
8: What was that? What about changing?
5: Marvellous. That sterling performance there by Toby Longworth means, I think, in a currently all-animal lineup, that the wheezing parrot joins the lost dog in going forward for...
6: The Worst Week of the Week Award, awarded weekly on a week-by-week basis.
1: Class.
5: Great. So I think that means we can get on to...
16: Section three.
5: Section three, ladies and gentlemen. It's very exciting. We're building up to the climax here now. Now, I think we're on section three, and my first candidates. Now, you know how builders are prone to say this?
17: We'd better get some work done.
5: No, they're not, are they? No, because that wasn't a real builder. That was Neil Morrissey, a small plastic pretend builder, Bob the Builder, also known for saying... Yes, it's all so positive, isn't it? It's all designed to give children a very rosy view of builders. A more realistic version of the song would go...
18: Yes, we can. Starting in January, it'll cost you. I need a grand in cash out front. I've got cafeteria. Have you ate sugars, mate? Cheers.
5: That's not fair, is it? Many builders are conscientious professionals who do a demanding job with skill and dedication, and for this reason they're very much in demand. So much in demand that often they have to take on as many as four different jobs at once.
19: Right, yeah, I'll finish the plastering, take a while to dry, so we can't start the painting till it is.
5: And while it's drying, they nip off to build the Channel Tunnel rail link. Before coming back, going...
19: Yeah, not quite dry yet. Be another day or so.
5: But that's fine. We all accept that builders, self-employed tradesmen as they are, can take on several jobs at once. We understand. There is one profession, however, where you do not expect this to happen. The Thompson twins there, clearly on the register of a very incompetent GP who is unable to diagnose whether or not the patient is on fire. I could tell if someone was burning, and I've only got a Cub Scout first aid badge. Of course, doctors, specifically surgeons, are people you would expect to concentrate on one job at a time. That's what you'd expect, but this is It's Been a Bad Week. The clue is in the title. And at Beth Israel Deaconess Medical Center in Boston, prominent plastic surgeon Joseph Upton...
20: Hi, you'll be in safe hands.
5: ...was midway through a procedure...
20: Scalpel, please. I am making the incision. I have made the incision. I am stepping away from the table. I am moving towards the door.
21: I am running down the street to another hospital.
5: Yes, to the Children's Hospital of Boston, in fact, to conduct another surgery that he double-booked himself for. And the patient was left like that while the doctor worked at the other hospital before coming back, saying...
20: Sorry about that, love. Now, is that plaster drying yet?
5: And it's not the first time. In 2002, a surgeon called David Arndt left an operating theatre to go to the cash point. It's true. Under what possible circumstances could that have happened?
22: Forceps, please.
23: We don't have any.
22: We don't have any forceps.
23: I forgot. I'm sorry.
22: Okay, I'll go buy some.
5: So they are definitely my candidates, the abandoned mid-operation patients of Boston. Now, Toby Longworth,
1: yes.
5: I believe you have a story.
24: The time, America. The place, midnight. Nothing stirs.
25: Just the occasional hoot of an owl. Just terrible driver's owls. I'll put a song in at the end. And the distant rustle of a badger. Just leafing through the Herald Tribune, looking for the Sudoku, page 22. The townsfolk are all abed, except one guy who's done a bunk. Could this be petty criminal Glenn Germain Jr.? No, sorry. Could this be petty criminal Glenn Germain Jr.?
26: That's my name. I have to have me some fun in Thurman.
20: Oh, forget it, mate. She's out of your league.
0: Thurman is the name of this here town.
20: Oh, because I thought you meant in... Right. A length of rubber tube there, and...
0: Yep, just unscrew the cap from the gas tank.
20: Oh, you're siphoning petrol from that truck. Oh, that must taste dreadful.
0: The trick isn't to swallow. Now, just put the end of the tube into this can.
20: Right. This can't be easy doing this in the pitch dark. I mean, you can't even see your hand in front of your face.
0: That's no problem.
20: Why is that?
0: My hand isn't in front of my face. Besides, when I think the can is almost full, I shine a light on it. Hey, lucky I didn't steal the gas in that forklift truck over there, isn't it?
20: Oh, yeah.
0: Oh!
20: Oh, dear. There we go. Yeah, Glenn Germain Jr., two times a thickie, known to his friends as Mad Dog. One sniff of petrol and he goes, woof. Gas-guzzling human grenade, Glenn Germain Jr.
1: Oh.
20: Well
1: done. Now, for my candidate, we head to America. But several thousand feet above the ground, to be precise, where a politician aboard Air Force One has had a bad week. Yeah, I bet you're all thinking, OK, what's he done now?
0: Is there anything else you need, Mr. President?
20: No, I'm just going to step outside and stretch my legs for a bit.
1: No.
0: Oh.
1: How satirical is that? That didn't happen. That didn't happen, unfortunately. Although you're right in thinking that Air Force One is the president's plane, and so named because that's how high the president can count. No, that's enough President Bush's stupid jokes, because even if they're remotely true, they scare me, frankly. Anyway, in this case, the politician in question was Republican Congressman John Randy Cool. Americans label a lot of their politicians Randy now because it saves a lot of time and effort later. Congressman Cool was travelling aboard the president's plane on a trip to Rochester. Now, of course, that's Rochester, New York State, not our own Rochester, Kent, or as I prefer to call it, Chavtown. Actually, that's unfair to Rochester and the towns of the Thames Estuary because, of course, Charles Dickens used to live there, hence his novel Burberry Rudge. Now, where was I? Where was I? Quite a diversion, but worth going. Where was I? I was on board Air Force One, and Randy Cool is with the president. Now, the flight was going smoothly. They were probably enjoying the in-flight movie, which begs the question, what is the in-flight movie aboard Air Force One? Is it Air Force One, or might that be confusing?
20: Oh, my God, Air Force One is under attack by renegade Russians.
2: No, Mr. President, that's the movie.
20: Oh, I wondered why I looked like Han Solo.
1: Everything was going fine, and it got to the point where lunch was served, turkey sandwiches, chips, or crisps, as we would call them, and salads, and then a dessert was brought out, and that's when the trouble started, because frozen raspberry fruit bars were served up. Randy Cool tucked into his. Then the president asked him a question, enjoying your dessert or something, to which Randy replied. Because his tongue had become frozen to the lolly. Frozen to an ice cream in front of the most powerful man in the free world. Which is a terrible thing, almost impossible to look more stupid than George W. Bush. Who apparently munched his with no bother at all, although obviously I'm pleased the president has found a food he can eat without half-choking himself to death. But surely, I mean, my take on this is it must be a practical joke. I bet you Bush does that kind of stuff all the time.
20: Ah, Vladimir, good to meet you. Let's shake. I love that.
1: Yeah, and if it is, we could use it in our favor.
20: Okay, I'll sign Kyoto as long as you sign it with this pen. Oh, I'm having a hemorrhage.
1: So that's my candidate, Randy Cool, the airhead Air Force One foolish frozen lolly licker.
5: Right. Well, I think that's it. So, Van Man, tear yourself away from What Van Sudoku, page 36. It's your third and final choice. Who's going to make it through to the grand final? I think that's the doctor who left an operation and went to do another operation in Builder Stiley. So there we have it, an exciting all-star final three nominations this week. We have the flogged lost dog, we have the wheezing impressionist parrot, and we have the patient abandoned mid-surgery.
1: Now, audience, it's down to you to decide the winner of...
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5: OK, audience, your moment is here. Pick up your state-of-the-art, fully computerised electronic voting consoles. Enter cart, they're under your seats. Come on, they are. And cast your votes. Hold them up right in the air above your head where we can see to count them.
1: Oh, it's official. The votes are in, the votes have been vetted, and after being vetted, the votes have been dried out on the radiator. Van Man, the drum roll, please. And in third place sits... Patient abandoned mid-surgery. In second place, it's a flogged lost dog. Which means that this week's winner must be... The Wheezing Parrot.
5: You win this week's Bad Week Prize, a beak-shaped inhaler and a bumper book of Sudoku puzzles.
1: That's all. Thanks for listening and goodbye.
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0: Names, dates, and places in the following story are fictitious for obvious reasons. 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
2: Yeah, now that's the way we'll do it on the show. 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
2: 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Right after Tales of the Texas Rangers, listen to The Big Show with Tallulah Bankhead and all of her darling guest stars. 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
2: Well, please, will you slow up a minute? It's the Phil Harris Alice Faye Show, right after The Big Show today, and I hope you'll listen, folks. And now, let's return to Tales of the Texas Rangers.
0: And now, from the files of the Texas Rangers, the case called Bright Boy.
4: It is 7:45 p.m., June 19th, 1947. A man and a teenage boy are driving along the highway through Harding, Texas, about 30 miles from Corpus Christi. They've been following an expensive new sedan for the past 20 minutes. The driver watches the sedan ahead of him intently. Beside him, the teenage boy polishes his glasses.
5: Sure that's the buggy you want?
6: Yeah.
5: You sure that's the right color, green?
6: Man said he wanted a green one, an F green. I didn't stop to ask if he meant lime green or chartreuse. Green's green.
5: Okay. Does it have aerial? Can you see?
6: Yeah.
5: I don't like to drive without a radio. It gets lonesome. You hear about Sleepy?
6: Huh? Who?
5: Sleepy Horner. He got spiked stealing second.
6: Who cares?
5: Elkin did it. School starts pitching, see? Only he stops and throws the ball to Elkin high. And Sleepy comes sliding
6: now
5: in.
6: Now, cut it. Don't care none about Elkin or Sleepy or no pitcher. Ever since you was a kid, all I ever heard out of you was baseball. It wasn't baseball, it was fishing.
5: That time you growed up. All right, Tom, all right. How fast do you think she'll go?
6: Oh, 100, maybe. Only don't you try it.
5: I drove one once. It was marked on the speedometer for 110, but she couldn't make more than 90.
6: Don't you drive that car up ahead, no 90. You want some cop to stop you for speeding?
5: Ain't no one stopped me yet.
6: Well, you get picked up, Larry, and I don't know you. Now, you remember that.
5: I ain't telling you how to drive this car.
6: Well, I'm telling you. Don't you take that car over 50. You're getting too smart for your own good lately. Think everything's a game, like those baseball players of yours.
5: Okay, Tom, I won't speed. You know, I wished I had a gun, like you got.
6: You get a gun, you'd be dumb enough to use it. What do you think you need one for?
5: I don't know. Just wished I had one. He's turning.
6: Yeah, he'll stop at the grocery store. Always does.
5: Well, I still wished I had a gun.
6: You getting scared?
5: I can take care of myself.
6: When you get down there, you call your cousin Melvin, see if he wants to drive one of the cars across. Mexican can't drive both of them.
5: Yeah, sure.
6: He's slowing down. You know what to do now.
5: Sure. I got the jumper wires already.
6: Connected. Just like you seen me do the other times. On the coil. Try to open that hood quiet-like.
5: I know how to do it.
6: You better. I'm sort of worried you going alone for the first time.
5: I'm telling you, I'll be all right. When will I see you, Tom?
6: As soon as I swipe that other car. Probably day after tomorrow. I'll call you and say where you're to meet me. I'll drop you off just past the store. And wait till he gets inside. Okay, Larry.
5: Okay, so long.

0: lousy little...
1: Let me alone! No! Mom, you're breaking
0: I'm
1: it!
0: I'm turning you over the chair.
2: I'll kill you!
0: Now, drop that knife.
1: I'll kill you!
2: Yeah. I'll kill you!
3: No, no, no!
1: How's that?
2: You!
4: Captain Mavis of the Highway Patrol was summoned immediately, and he in turn requested the help of a Texas Ranger. Ranger Jace Pearson was assigned, and at 10:30 p.m. met the captain in the hospital where the victim was being given emergency treatment.
5: Howdy, Levi.
6: Howdy, Jace. Glad you made it to Vest.
7: He's in there.
5: How is he? Pretty bad.
7: The boys tell me his arms and chest are all cut up, but he could be a lot worse. Expect he'll be scarred up some, though.
5: Let's see him.
7: Here. Mr. Dykes, I'm Captain Mavis, Highway Patrol. This is Ranger Pearson.
5: Hello. This will just take a minute, Mr. Dykes. Did you get a good look at this fellow who knifed you?
8: No. Not much light. First saw him, he was looking under the hood, and it happened pretty fast.
5: Well, how about his size? Was he a big man?
8: Not rightly a man at all. Just a kid. Maybe 16 or 17.
5: Kid, huh? Can you describe him at all?
8: Oh, like I said, it was dark. I wouldn't know. I wouldn't know him if I saw him. Except he had glasses, and they got knocked off.
7: I got him here, Jace. Picked him up on the street. Ordinary steel rim kind.
5: Let's see. Lens is pretty thick. He must have bad eyes. One lens broken.
7: Yeah.
5: How'd he start the car, Mr. Dykes? You leave the motor running when you got out?
8: Oh, I know better than that, Ranger. I turned it off and took the key. Still in my clothes, I guess.
5: The kid must have used a coil jumper under the hood to short the ignition wires.
7: Yeah, that's what we figured, Jace.
5: Well, thanks, Mr. Dykes. We'll get a complete statement later. You better get some rest now. Come on, Levi.
7: Take it easy, Mr. Dykes. Lucky the knife didn't get into his face.
5: Yeah. You said on the phone there's been a string of these car thefts.
7: Yeah. It's the fifth. Five expensive cars stolen in the last 6-7 weeks. Always done the same way, but nobody could hurt before this one.
5: Somebody always does sooner or later. You recover any of them?
7: Not one. I got a vague description of one of the thieves a couple of weeks.

0: Captain Mavis' office, I put in a call to the Bureau of Identification and Records in Austin. I asked them for all pictures of teenage boys wearing glasses who might be possible subjects for investigation in this case. The pictures came down on the morning plane. Captain Mavis and I started calling on optometrists in Corpus Christi, as there were none in Harding. It was almost noon when we found an optometrist who recognized one of the pictures. From his records, he definitely identified the glasses as the pair he'd made. The prescription of the unbroken lens was identical. Subject's name was Larry Vail, age 17. He'd been picked up in September of the previous year for investigation of car theft and was released for lack of evidence. Larry Vail lived 18 miles outside Corpus Christi in a rural area. We headed out there with a search warrant.
1: Doesn't look like much of a place, just a shack. Think maybe he's in there, hiding?
0: It's possible.
1: What do you want to do?
0: Take a look around back. They got chickens back there. Maybe somebody around.
1: Might have left these parts out the last minute.
0: Ought to be some in here. Kids don't usually live alone.
1: You'd imagine we'd find his folks around. Look, Jace. All that feed on the ground. Chickens haven't had time to eat it all.
0: Couldn't have been fed more than a few minutes ago.
2: Who's that out back?
0: There is somebody in the house. Come on. You been in here all the time, mister?
2: Oh, a ranger. No, I just come in. Been feeding the chickens.
1: Didn't you hear us knocking on the front door?
2: No, I didn't hear nothing. Come on in. I'm Tom Vail.
0: I'm Ranger Pearson. This is Captain Mavis, Highway Patrol.
2: Howdy. You want to see me about something?
0: Larry Vail live here?
2: Why are you asking about Larry?
0: I just want to talk to him.
2: What about?
1: Just tell the ranger where he is, mister.
2: Well, he ain't here.
0: Was he here last night?
2: Well, no, he went fishing. Does every once in a while. Stays away a few days at a time. Oh, excuse me. I better turn down the fire on those beans.
0: You any kin to Larry?
2: Yeah, I'm Larry's brother. Why? He in trouble?
0: Maybe. Where did he go fishing?
2: Oh, all around. He was gone when I come home yesterday.
1: Got any idea where you can find him?
2: Maybe at Rockport or Port Aransas. Likes to fish off the jetties. Might even be on a shrimp boat. Does it once in a while. Pick up a couple bucks. How about a can of beer?
0: No, thanks.
1: Me either.
0: About your brother. Doesn't he have a steady job?
2: Larry? No. He used to work in a packing plant, ice and vegetables. Didn't like it, though. Rather go fishing. Think spending money selling his catch. Still like to know what you want him for.
0: We think your brother stole a car last night. Knifed a man pretty bad.
2: Where? Port Aransas?
0: Harding.
2: Oh, it must be some mistake. Larry wouldn't do nothing like that. Besides, I know he went fishing.
1: We want to have a talk with him about it anyhow.
2: Okay, but I know you got the wrong guy. Larry's a good kid. He wouldn't cut anybody.
0: He was investigated for car theft last year, wasn't he?
2: Well, yeah. They said he took a car. It was just a bunch of kids. You know how it is. But they couldn't hold him because he wasn't guilty. You can't hold that against him.
0: Mind if we take a look through the house?
2: No, why should I?
0: Thanks. Where's your brother's room?
2: That one right there.
0: Okay to go in?
2: Help yourself. I still say you're making a big mistake.
0: I'd say he likes baseball from all those pictures on the wall.
2: Yeah, he's nuts about it. That's all he talks about, that and fishing. Want some coffee?
1: Not for me.
0: No, thanks.
2: Well, if you don't mind, I got to get that pot off the stove before it boils over.
0: Sure. Go ahead.
2: I'll be right back.
1: What do you think, Chase?
0: Well, we know Larry didn't go fishing. I'll look through these drawers. How about checking that closet, Levi?
1: Okay.
3: Awful load of junk in here. Saves everything, just like my boy.
0: Levi, where's Howard Memorial Ballpark?
3: Not around here. Why? Find something?
0: Maybe. Four baseball tickets. You must go there often. With the spread and the numbers on them, I'd say they were bought over quite a period of time.
1: Think it means something?
0: Could. I'm going to jot down these ticket numbers.
1: Kid's sure crazy about baseball. That brother's coming back.
0: Yeah, I'm finished.
2: Well, did you find any knives or any hatchets or anything?
0: No, we didn't find anything like that.
2: Well, look all you like.
0: I think we've seen enough.
2: Mm-hmm. Well, come back any time. You're always welcome.
0: Thanks. We may take you up on that. We went back to Highway Patrol office and put out an APB on Larry Vail. We learned that Howard Memorial Ballpark was located in Meade, Texas, 150 miles away. I followed the

0: and called the manager of the ballpark to check on the dates of the ticket stubs found in Larry Vail's room. Come here, Levi. I want you to see this.
1: Your hunch payoff?
0: Uh-huh. I think we got something. A car stolen here May 9th. The kid sees a ball game in Meade May 10th. Car stolen May 23rd. Kid's in Meade the 24th. Same routine June 6th and 7th and again last week.
1: And Meade's right on the border. You think those cars are being run over into Mexico?
0: Wouldn't be surprised. If the pattern holds up, Larry Vail's due to see that game tonight. And so am I.

0: In just a moment, we will continue with Tales of the Texas Rangers, starring Joel McRae as Ranger Jace Pearson.
1: Medical science now knows that there are about 21 well-recognized types of heart disease. One of the leading heart authorities, Dr. Paul D. White, declares that the classifying of heart disease into various types is one of the greatest medical advances of our time. 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And now back to Tales of the Texas Rangers.
0: We continue now with Tales of the Texas Rangers and our authentic story, Bright Boy.
2: I radioed Ranger Clay Morgan and asked him to meet me in Meade. I figured I could get there before the game started and we'd be able to spot Larry Vail entering or leaving the ballpark. I was 30 miles from Meade when it started to rain. By the time I pulled into town, it was coming down hard. Clay was waiting for me at the hotel coffee shop.
3: Might as well sit down and have a cup of coffee, Jace.
2: Why? What's up, Clay?
3: Well, I hate to tell you, but the game's been called off.
2: I was afraid of that. Can I have a cup of coffee, miss?
3: Any other ideas where we can find him?
2: There's better than 60,000 people in this town. Might run into quite a job picking him out.
3: Yeah.
2: Thank you.
3: Got a mugshot of him?
2: Yeah, a couple. Here's his picture wearing glasses, taken last year.
3: Just a punk, isn't he?
2: Uh-huh. Here he is again, without his specs.
3: He sure must need them the way he squints.
2: Probably having a rough time now that he's lost them.
3: Unless he had another pair made.
2: I don't think he's had time for that yet. Many optometrists in town, Clay?
3: Oh, four or five.
2: He could be having them made here. I think we'd better start making the rounds in the morning.
3: Yeah, how about it, Jace? Reckon we might have been wrong?
2: Still got a chance. There's another optometrist up ahead.
3: If he's not getting his glasses in this town, we'll have a time finding
2: him. Yeah.
3: Nobody here, Jace.
2: Probably in the back. Hit the call bell.
3: Yeah.
4: Just a minute. Morning, Rangers. Seems every time I go in back, somebody comes in.
2: I'm sorry if we...
4: Oh, that's all right. I'm used to it. Ought to move the lens grinders up front. What can I do for you, gentlemen?
2: I'm Ranger Pearson. This is Ranger Morgan.
4: Glad to know you. I'm Doc Heath.
2: We're looking for a kid about 17. Figure he might have come here for glasses.
3: Here's a picture. It's about a year old.
4: Just a second. I put my glasses on. This young fellow you're looking for in trouble?
2: He's wanted for questioning.
4: Yeah. Yes, sir. He was in yesterday morning.
2: You passed him?
4: Absolutely, Ranger. It's the same one. And in fact, it's his glasses I'm working on now. Order the same kind of frames like in this picture.
3: You know where he's staying?
4: Got his address right here on the order.
5: 128 Junket Street. Name's Sam Jones.
3: Okay, thanks.
4: I'll be back at 3 to pick his glasses up, doing a rush job for him. Says his eyes were killing him.
2: Been a lot of help, Doc. Much obliged.
4: Glad to be your service, Rangers. Anytime.
2: If we don't find him by 3, we'll be back. Ranger Morgan and I went to the address given us by the optometrist. Larry Vail, alias Sam Jones, wasn't there. It was an empty field.
3: Thought for a minute that shack was it.
2: No, he just pulled that address out of his hat. Happened to be this field.
3: Yeah, well, we'll have to pick him up, the optometrist. Go on, get in, Jace.
2: Maybe we shouldn't pick him up, Clay.
3: What do you mean?
2: I got an idea. Suppose you tail him and let him know he's being followed.
3: What's your plan?
2: I'm going to try and get friendly with him. Look at it this way. Larry Vail's just a kid, 17 years old. He steals cars. 4 of them we're pretty sure of. He brings them to the Mexican border each time. He can't be in this alone. We've got to find out who's with him.
3: You think you can get into the kid's confidence?
2: I'm going to try.
3: You better watch him, Jace. He knows how to handle a knife.
2: Yeah. A man in the hospital told me. We drove to the local highway patrol office. They arranged for me to borrow a cheap suit that looked like somebody'd slept in for a week. I put it on and we drove back to the optometrist's office. We got there a few minutes after 2. Clay parked the car out of sight while I went in to see the optometrist. Hello, Doc.
4: Howdy. Oh, didn't recognize you in them clothes.
2: Boy been here yet for his glasses?
4: No, he hasn't. Expect him pretty soon now.
2: Oh, we'll be outside watching. Don't let him know we've been here.
4: I'll try, Ranger.
2: What's the matter, Doc?
4: Oh, I'm just a little edgy, I guess.
2: And just keep calm. We'll do the rest. After Clay parked the car, he walked down to the bus stop at the corner and stood against a wall reading a newspaper. I picked a little hash house directly across the street from the optometrist and sat by the window. We waited. By 3 o'clock, I was on my third cup of coffee. Larry Vail showed up 10 minutes later and went into the optometrist shop. 15 minutes after that, he came out wearing his new glasses. He walked east. Clay followed close behind him while I kept pace with him across the street. The next corner, I crossed over and fell in step beside Larry Vail. You want to spend the best $5 you ever spent in your life, bud?
6: Huh? What do you mean?
2: Shake that ranger that's tailing you.
6: What?
2: It's been on your tail the last half hour like a flea on a hound dog.
6: Where?
2: Back a ways. Don't look around.
6: Oh, you're crazy. Why'd a ranger tail me?
2: He's got no reason. Why don't you tell him to stop following you?
6: You're not kidding me, are you?
2: Stop by this window. You'll see his reflection.
6: I don't see him.
2: There he is. Back by the building. Anybody knows a tale I do. I had to learn it the hard way. Did you see him?
6: Yeah. How do I know he's following me? Maybe he's after you.
2: Yeah, they don't follow me long. I watch my back trail too close. He's been following you, and I've been following him. I'll tell you what. I'll show you how to shake him and include that in the price of the $5. Come on, let's walk. Not so fast. Take it easy.
6: You ain't a cop, are you?
2: Yeah, that's a good one. I should walk along helping you duck a guy with a badge if I was a cop. Use your head, kid.
6: Yeah, that's right.
2: Just doing you a favor, because I can use the $5. Here, around this corner.
6: He's still coming. I don't like this.
2: Of course not. I wouldn't either if I was you.
6: I'm getting out of here.
2: Don't be a chump. You'll be caught before you get a block. This way, in this 10-cent store.
6: Why'd you want to come in here?
2: Just take it easy. I'll mosey along towards the back.
6: There he is. Came in behind us.
2: There's an alley behind these 10-cent stores where the trucks unload. There should be a back door here somewhere. Come on.
6: Yeah.
7: Hey, you there!
2: All right, let's move. There's a cab stand in the corner.
6: Okay.
2: Cab's sitting there.
6: Is it coming?
2: Don't bother looking. Just keep going. Go on. Get in.
6: All right.
2: We're in a hurry, driver. Go straight ahead and step on it. Just keep going till I tell you to turn. You see, boy? There's nothing to it. An hour later, I was still with Larry Vail. We left the cab after a short ride and walked the last 3 blocks to the small hotel where he had a room. He insisted on buying some peanuts on the way. I told him my name was Steve Jarvis and let him do most of the talking.
6: Good peanuts, Steve. Want some more?
2: No, it'll spoil my appetite.
6: No. Boy, I want to tell you I'm the luckiest guy in the world, meeting up with you, and I did. How many times could something like this happen? It was good goobers. Wish I'd bought some more.
2: You know, often you run into somebody your age already knows the score.
6: Yeah, I guess that's right. You hop too, Steve?
2: You don't think I'm bumming around because I like it, do you? Right now, I need a steak to get me on my feet.
6: Oh, I owe you some money. Sure was worth a pin, what you did.
2: No, I don't want your dough, kid. I need some real dough. Gotta find a good deal.
6: Hey, Steve. I got an idea. Why don't you work with us?
2: Yeah? Who's us?
6: Me. The boss. We need another guy. We're gonna ask my cousin. As long as we need somebody, might as well be you. No reason why I wouldn't go for that, is there?
2: Maybe. Depends. What's the deal?
6: Hot cars.
2: Cars, huh?
6: Yeah. We lift them mostly around Corpus. Drive him over here. He's bringing in another one today.
2: What do you do with him? Drive him across the border?
6: No, we don't. He's got a Mexican comes up from. But now we're bringing two cars each time. Need another driver to take him across. Well, what do you say, Steve?
2: Maybe he won't like the idea of taking in a stranger.
6: That's what you did for me. You go for it.
2: Can I meet you, boss?
6: Oh, any time now. supposed to meet him at a cafe. Come on, let's head down there.
2: Okay, kid.
6: Hey, wait. How about that ranger?
2: Yeah, don't worry about him. He's easy to shake. We took a taxi to a small cafe in a tough district just off the main drag. I spotted Clay behind us. He was doing some real trailing now. Larry and I went in and sat in the rear booth. That's where we were to meet the boss.
6: You'll be here any time now. Good food, huh?
2: Not bad. What kind of price you get for the cars over the border? Better than here?
6: Oh, sure. Always a grand over the regular price.
2: Hmm?
6: Sometimes more.
2: Sounds all right. You got a regular contact there?
6: Yeah, Mexican. You got a garage in Rio del Sur. Hey, waitress, how about some coffee, huh? This Mexican, he takes them down to Mexico City.
2: Ever run into trouble on this end?
6: Oh, I did this time. The guy almost caught me. Taught him a lesson, though. I cut him up real good. You should have seen the look on his face.
2: Yeah. I'll bet he almost died laughing.
6: Hey, that's good. Hey, where's that coffee?
2: You sure this boss is coming?
6: Oh, don't worry. He'll be here. Tell you what, Steve. How about us going to the ball game next Saturday? You and me, huh?
2: Sure.
6: We'll get good seats right behind home plate. And then... Here he comes now.
2: Where?
6: In the front door. Boy, when I tell him what you did for me, he'll sure be glad to meet you.
2: I bet he will.
7: Hi, Larry. Everything all right?
6: Hi, Tom. Want you to meet Steve Jarvis.
7: Howdy, Joe. Beat it, Larry.
6: What?
8: Hold it, Bale. Beat it, Larry. Here's a ranger.
6: Ranger!
8: Hey, grab the kid.
9: Hey, come on, you dirty...
8: Drop the gun. I'll break your wrist. Drop it.
9: I got the kid, Jake. Please, let me go. Let me go.
2: Put out your hands, Bale.
10: You okay, Jake?
2: Yeah.
9: I didn't mean to do it, honest.
2: You got his knife?
10: Yeah, Exhibit A.
8: You stupid punk.
9: I didn't know he was a ranger, Tom. How was I to know?
2: A lot of things you don't know, son. Maybe someday you will.

0: In just a moment, we will tell you the results of the case you have just heard.
1: Hello, friends. This is Jack Parr. I'll be with you later this evening with the $64 question, but right now I'd like to remind you about some of the other great shows this evening on the NBC Radio Network. In just a few minutes, you'll hear The Big Show with Tallulah Bankhead and a big array of guest stars. And, of course, Meredith Wilson will be on hand to direct The Big Show Orchestra and Chorus. 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And then, right after The Big Show, stick around for the Phil Harris Alice Faye Show with Frankie Remley, Julius Abruzzo, Brother William, and the entire Harris household. It's a program that's sure to please you. Later today, Theater Guild on the Air will bring you stars from Hollywood and Broadway in an exciting Broadway play. And right after Theater Guild on the Air, I'll be back with a pocket full of money and the $64 question. I'll be talking to a lot of contestants tonight, and maybe you will hear one of your neighbors. So why not stay tuned right now to the NBC for a whole evening of great entertainment. I'll be looking for you in our radio audience tonight. And now, let's get back to the tales of the Texas Rangers.
0: And now, here are the results of the case you have just heard.
2: Larry Vail was found guilty on 4 counts of auto theft and 1 count of armed assault. He was sent to the state school for boys at Gatesville until he became of age. His brother Tom Vail pleaded guilty to contributing to the delinquency of a minor and to 5 counts of auto theft. He received a 20-year term at Huntsville. Mexican authorities cooperated with the Texas Rangers in apprehending the others involved in these crimes.
0: Next week, Joel McRae in another authentic reenactment of a case from the files of the Texas Rangers.

0: Joel McRae will soon be seen in San Francisco Story, a Warner Brothers release. The cast included Tony Barrett, Sam Edwards, Whitfield Connor, Paul McVeigh, and Herb Ellis. Technical advisor was Captain M.T. Lone Wolf Gonzalez of the Texas Rangers. This story was transcribed and adapted by Bernard Ederer and Robert A. White. And the program is produced and directed by Stacy Keith. Hal Gibney speaking.
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3: We present King Street Jr., created by Jim Eldridge and written by Richard Stoneman, starring Carl Howman as Philip Sims and James Grout as Mr. Beeston, the head teacher.
4: Such short notice, I have things to do. I'm seeing a parent this morning. What? Yes, yes, I know. Oh, well, if I must, I must, I suppose, but it's most inconvenient. No, I have to go now. I'll see you there in about half an hour.
5: Oh, I'm sorry about that. Is everything okay?
4: No, it isn't.
5: Oh, dear, what's wrong?
4: Nothing I want to talk about.
5: Oh, I'm sorry if you think I'm prying.
4: No, of course I don't, Mrs. Stone, but the thing is... Oh, God, is that the time? I better get moving or I'll never make it. Would you pass me the correspondence file?
5: Yes.
4: And some paper.
5: Well, here you are.
4: Thanks. I'll see if I can draft a few letters in between times. Oh, and ask Miss Lewis to hold the fort, will you?
5: Yes.
6: I'll try and get back before the end of the day.
5: But where are you going, Mr. Beeston? Mr. Beeston! What on earth is the man up to? And when I left home this morning, our thermometer was showing 27 degrees.
7: And it's going to get hotter.
5: Indeed. So bad for the lawns.
7: Probably be a hosepipe ban soon.
5: There's been one in force for the last 3 weeks, Mrs. Patterson.
7: Oh, really?
8: Morning, fellow workers.
7: Hi.
5: Another lovely day, Mr. Sims.
8: Yes, isn't it? I was out jogging the 6:30.
7: More fool you.
8: No, you can't beat an early morning run when the weather's like this.
9: Phew, what a scorcher.
5: I beg your pardon?
9: Isn't that what the papers say about days like this?
5: Your paper might, Mr. Long. Mine never would.
10: Miss Lewis. Oh, has anyone seen Miss Lewis?
8: No, I don't
5: know. Oh, dear.
8: Anything wrong, Mrs. Stone?
5: Well, just the sudden disappearance of Mr. Beeston, that's all.
9: You've lost Mr. Beeston?
11: How very careless of you.
5: What do you mean you've lost him? I'd no sooner arrived in the office this morning than he was off. No word of explanation, nothing.
11: That's the effect you have on some men, Mrs. Stone.
5: Oh, shut up.
12: The world gone mad.
9: What's wrong with Fred?
7: Got out of bed the wrong side, I should think.
9: Not again.
7: Yeah.
12: I can't think of any other reason. Only thanks to me, there wasn't a serious accident.
5: What are you talking about, Mr. Holliday?
12: I'll tell you what I'm talking about. Dangerous driving, that's what. Some people shouldn't be allowed behind the wheel of a car.
11: This is road rage, Fred. Now calm down and tell us all about it.
12: If you must. Well, I was driving along Potter's Lane just now, 30 miles an hour, of course.
11: Of course.
12: When this maniac pulled out right in front of me, forced me into an emergency stop. I was right up on the verge. Then, would you believe, he drives off without a word of apology.
5: Oh, dear.
12: Oh, you haven't heard the half of it.
11: Haven't we?
12: Who do you think it was? The maniac driving the car.
7: I'm sure you're going to tell us.
12: Harry Beeston.
5: No.
12: What? Going like a bat out of hell he was. But why, for goodness sake?
5: I wish I knew.
7: Mrs. Stone was just telling us he's disappeared.
12: Well, he can't do that. I'm supposed to be seeing him later this morning. We've got a meeting with a parent.
5: You'll have to cope alone, I'm afraid.
12: But this meeting's been in his diary for ages.
5: I wouldn't know. In his hurry to get away, Mr. Beeston packed his diary in his briefcase.
12: Oh, this isn't good enough, you know.
13: Morning, everyone.
12: Morning.
13: Oh, sorry I'm late.
12: Mm-hmm.
13: Oh, just made it in time.
5: Oh, is everything all right?
13: Well, Miss Lewis, as I've just been explaining to the others, Mr. Beeston's gone off without telling him.
14: Hello? Hello? Where is the main entrance? Hello? Can you hear me?
12: Can I help you, madam?
14: Your main entrance, where is it?
12: Round to the left. Just follow the sign saying main entrance. Sorry if that's a bit confusing.
14: I'm here to see your headmaster.
12: You're not Mrs. Harold Abadis, are you?
14: Do I look like a Mrs. Harold, what's it? My name is Austin, Mrs. Betty Austin.
12: Well, Mrs. Austin, as you can see, I'm in the middle of a lesson at the moment. If you go round to the main entrance, you'll see a sign to the head teacher's office. In there, you'll find a Mrs. Stone. She'll look after you. Now, I really must get on.
14: Did you say round to the left or to the right?
12: What?
14: Left or right? Is it left or right?
5: Really, Louise, haven't you found an instrument you like yet?
15: No, not yet, miss.
5: Have you tried the bongos?
15: They're broken. Nothing else is loud enough.
5: Well, you don't want anything too loud.
15: Oh. This is all right, miss, isn't it?
5: No, Louise, that would be quite wrong. Oh. Remember that you will be providing the rhythmic accompaniment to just four recorders.
15: Can't I have it then?
5: No. And I think you've spent quite enough time in the music store as it is. So why don't you just get that tambourine from the top shelf? It'll be far more appropriate.
15: All right, miss.
5: Oh, my word.
15: What is it, miss? Don't you feel well?
5: I'm fine, dear. But let's get out of this hot, sticky atmosphere, shall we? I think you should get some fresh air.
16: I can assure you, Mrs. Austin, there is no cover-up, as you call it. Mr. Beeston has simply been called away quite unexpectedly.
17: Oh, that's very convenient, isn't it? I come here to discuss the criminal activities of his pupils, and he happens to be called away.
16: I'm sorry, there's nothing I can do about it. I didn't know you were coming today.
17: Well, don't you ever read his diary?
16: When it's here, yes. Oh, Miss Lewis, thank goodness.
18: I've got your message, Mrs. Stone. What's the problem?
16: This is Mrs. Austin.
17: Well, who are you?
18: Miss Lewis. I'm the deputy head here.
17: I don't want you. I want to see Mr. Beeston.
16: But Miss Lewis is in charge when Mr. Beeston's away.
17: I've had to leave my shop to come here, you know. And now I'm told the man I'm supposed to see, he can't be bothered to put in an appearance.
16: I have tried to explain, Mrs. Austin.
17: Well, if this is the sort of example he's setting, it's no wonder your pupils have such bad manners.
18: I'm very sorry that Mr. Beeston can't be here, but as I said, I'm the deputy head, so would you like to tell me why you wanted to see him?
17: Might as well, now I'm here. But I prefer to talk with a cup of tea in my hands.
18: Oh, yes, of course. Mrs. Stone, would you mind?
16: And tea for you as well, Miss Lewis.
18: Oh, please. Now, Mrs. Austin, what's this all about?
17: Thieving.
18: What?
17: Thieving. By your pupils from my shop.
18: Can you be more precise?
17: They steal sweets, drinks, anything they can lay their hands on, and it's getting worse. Every day your pupils are robbing me of more and more of my stock. I can't run after them. I'm too old. And my son, he can't stop them because he's in the post office part of my shop.
18: You run the shop with your son?
17: Yes, with my Nicky, yes.
18: And does he think our pupils are stealing from the shop?
17: Well, yes, of course he does. He'd have come with me today if he hadn't had to look after the post office.
18: I understand.
17: Well, so what are you going to do about it?
18: Well, this is a very serious accusation, Mrs. Austin.
17: I know it is.
18: Have you told the police?
17: What's the point? They can't be bothered. Anyway, they never prosecute youngsters these days. Don't ask me why. So I want you to sort this out.
18: Yes. Well, this is a worrying business for both of us. And I can promise you I'll get on to it straight away.
5: I tell you, Mrs. Patterson, I've never come across such a pungent odour from a girl so young.
18: She's a big girl, Louise.
5: Mature for her age in every sense. I was quite lost for words.
18: No.
5: I mean, it's the subject one hardly dare broach, even with one's best friends.
18: Well, I don't envy you having to tell her she's got a problem.
5: Me tell her? Oh, but I couldn't possibly.
18: Well, you're the only one who's noticed it.
5: It should be for Miss Reed to tell her. Louise is in her class.
18: But Miss Reed won't be back for at least a week, according to her doctor. Is it really fair to let the poor girl go out and about for all that time, not knowing the effect she's having on those rander?
5: But...
18: Well, the heat wave's not going to go away. Things can only get worse.
5: Oh, well, you're right, I suppose. I'll just have to think of the most tactful way of putting it.
11: going to disagree with you, Cindy. We'd all like to be outside on a day like this.
19: Yes, please, sir.
11: But taking all the classes out into the playground, we wouldn't get a lot of teaching done, would we?
19: It'd be brilliant.
11: For you, maybe. But sorry, Cindy, no. It's just not practical.
19: Oh, sir, I'll never get a tan like this.
11: No. Hey, Daniel, where have you been?
20: Nowhere, sir.
11: Come here.
20: Honestly, sir, I haven't done anything.
11: So what were you up to down the alleyway?
20: Nothing.
11: You haven't just slipped out to the shops, have you?
20: No, sir, I didn't go through the gate. I was still in school.
11: That alleyway is not in school, Daniel.
20: It's next to it.
11: I'm not having an argument. What were you doing in the alleyway? I'm waiting. What were you doing down there, Daniel?
20: Nothing, sir. Honest. Can I go now, Mr. Sims?
11: Yes, all right. But don't let me see you down there again. Not in school time. Hey, you boys. Come away from that alley this minute.
21: I really would like to get this cleared up as soon as possible, Fred.
22: You could leave it till Mr. Beeson gets back.
21: I don't see why.
22: Well, you have to know. It's a serious matter.
21: I'm quite capable of dealing with serious matters.
22: Yes, I know.
21: And I did promise Mrs. Austin I'd call her this evening, let her know what progress I'd made.
22: Yeah, I see.
21: Anyway, we don't even know if Mr. Beeson will be back today.
22: No, it was bad form, him bunking off like that.
21: I suppose there must be a good reason. Oh, Mrs. Stone, any luck?
23: Sorry, I've rung his home 5 times now, just the answer machine, I'm afraid.
21: Right, that settles it. I'll make a start straight away. Oh, and if you've any thoughts, Fred, I'd be grateful if you've got a moment.
22: Of course. Happy to lend a hand.
21: Thanks. Now, Mrs. Austin couldn't tell us the names of any of the culprits, but she did manage to give a couple of descriptions.
23: The first one could have applied to half the boys in the school.
21: Yeah, she was a little vague, I agree. But she did say she thought she heard one boy being called Kidder or Skidder. Some nickname like that.
22: Not Critter.
23: That's not what she said.
21: But it's close. What, do you know any critters?
22: Daniel Kreitzman. All his mates call him Critter. Do you want me to have a word with him? A little touch of the third degree might do wonders.
21: No, Fred, I'll take it from here. If Daniel's one of the boys involved, I'm sure I'll be able to persuade him to admit it.
24: Louise, could I have a word, please?
25: I'm going for my dinner.
24: Oh, this won't take a moment.
25: All right, miss.
24: Oh, my goodness, what a lot of energy you have running around in this heat.
25: Yeah, makes you sweat, doesn't it, miss?
24: Yes, quite.
25: Is it about the tambourine? Only I said I'd get it fixed.
24: No, it's not the tambourine. It's just, oh, dear, this is most awkward. Louise?
25: Yes, miss.
24: Louise, I'm sorry.
25: What for, miss?
24: I'm sorry, but Mrs. Patterson would like to see you. So off you go and tell her I sent you.
25: What, now?
24: Yes, please. Oh, no need to hurry, though, Louise.
26: They were all down here, in this part of the alley.
11: Well, in this general area, yes.
26: But you've no idea what they were doing.
11: Couldn't get a word out of any of them.
26: Well, let's have a look around. Might be something.
11: No cigarette butts, that's good news.
26: What about syringes?
11: Oh, come on, the kids I saw wouldn't do drugs.
26: There were pushers down here, turn before last, remember?
11: Yeah, but the kids were ignoring them, weren't they?
26: As far as we know.
11: No, it's not drugs.
26: Then, what's this?
11: It's a piece of litter, so what?
26: It's foil from a bar of chocolate. You know what this could mean?
11: Someone's been eating chocolate?
26: Come on, tin foil.
11: Look, I know what you're getting at, but it'll take more than that to convince me Daniel Kreisman's been chasing the dragon.
26: Well, he's always going off the rails, isn't he?
11: He's naughty, that's for sure. But he's basically a good kid.
26: Well, I wouldn't put anything past him, I'll tell you.
11: I'll have another word, okay? But whatever he was doing down here, I promise you it wasn't drugs.
26: Don't rule it out.
11: Okay. Now, come on. I'm starving. Let's get something to eat.
26: Good idea, son.
21: Now, I'll ask you once more, Daniel. Have you been stealing sweets from Mrs. Austin's shop? It's a simple question.
25: I don't have to answer it.
21: I think you've been watching too many police dramas on television. Just tell me, please, have you stolen anything from that shop?
25: No.
21: You're quite sure?
25: Yes. But you don't believe me, do you, miss? You're like all the others. I've done this, I've done that, well, I haven't. And I'm sick of being got at, so leave me alone.
21: Daniel, come back here. Daniel! Oh.
27: I
18: agree with Mr. Sims. I think you're jumping to conclusions.
0: Well, I'm sorry, but I'm afraid if we don't watch out, we'll end up like Garson Lane Jr.
1: Ah, now they have got problem kids, I grant you that.
0: But ours are all little angels.
1: Pretty much.
18: Even the little brat who just ran out on Miss Lewis.
0: Who was that?
18: Daniel Kreitzman. Didn't you hear about him?
0: No.
18: He was last seen sprinting towards Potter's Lane with Miss Lewis in hot pursuit.
0: There you are, Mr. Sims. I told you he was a troublemaker.
1: We don't know what Miss Lewis wanted him for.
18: He's suspected of stealing sweets.
0: Sweets? That'd tie in with the chocolate wrapper in the alleyway.
1: He could have bought the chocolate. And we don't even know it was his.
0: Ah, well.
25: Miss?
18: What is it, Louise?
25: Mrs. Rudd said you wanted to see me, Miss.
18: Did you? Well, what about?
25: I don't know. She just said you wanted to see me. What have I done?
18: Nothing, Louise. No, it's just, look, there isn't really time now, Louise. Tell you what, you come to the staff room before you go home. Mrs. Rudd will speak to you then.
25: Mrs. Rudd? I'm getting fed up with this.
26: Mm-hmm. What was that all about?
18: You weren't aware of a peculiar fragrance in the air?
26: I assumed it was Mrs. Perkis's lasagna.
18: No, Mr. Sims. I'm afraid it wasn't lasagna.
16: I'm sorry, Miss Lewis, but I really do have to go. I'm going to be late.
21: Oh, of course. Thanks for finding Daniel's details.
16: Will you ring his parents or wait for Mr. Beeston to deal with it?
21: Why does no one seem to think I'm able to cope on my own? I have got quite a bit of experience in matters like this, you know.
16: I realise that.
21: And Mr. Beeston's unexplained absence won't stop me from dealing with this matter in the best possible way.
2: is this a bad time, Miss Lewis?
21: Oh, no, come in, Fred, please.
16: Well, as I said, I have to go. I'll see you both tomorrow.
21: Oh, Mrs. Stone, I'm sorry if I blew my Oh, dear. Everyone seems keen to get away from me today.
1: As I heard about the Kreitzman boy. Do you think he's guilty?
21: It's hard to say.
1: Well, if you want my opinion, well, actually, probably don't.
21: Oh, yes, I do, Fred. I don't want you running off as well.
1: Well, I know appearances can be deceptive. I know Daniel's been in a lot of trouble before, but...
21: But you think this time he's innocent?
1: Oh, no. I think he's as guilty as sin. He'll be in prison before he's 20. You mark my words.
26: Hello, Daniel.
25: Mr. Sims, what are you doing here?
26: I think you'll find that's what I'm supposed to ask you. Well?
25: I'm hiding.
26: Not very well. And why down this alley?
25: Dunno.
26: Ah, the old dunno defence ploy, eh? Works every time. Except some people might think you get up to no good down here.
25: That's stupid. I'm not doing anything bad. Not really.
26: No?
25: You sound like Miss Lewis. She reckons I've been nicking things. But I haven't.
26: I believe you.
25: Do you?
26: Yes. I'll tell you what, if you explain honestly what you and your mates find so interesting down this alley, and it really is nothing bad, you won't get into trouble.
25: All right, sir. I'll show you. But it's a secret.
26: What is it?
25: Look through there.
26: Where?
25: The hole in the fence. See?
26: Oh, yes. Well, it's a nice garden. Hey, hang on. There's someone sunbathing. This is it's a woman. A young woman. Daniel, that woman's topless.
25: I know. Good, isn't it?
16: Excuse me, please.
2: Mrs. Austin, what are you doing here?
16: I've an appointment with your headmaster. How do I find his room?
2: Sorry?
16: I've come to report a theft. Yeah, a theft. That's my shop.
2: Are you all right? You look awfully pale.
16: My shop. Stealing. Theft from my shop.
2: Yes, come with me. I think you need to sit down. Gangway, please. Children, gangway.
3: Why do we have to traipse down here again? Can't you just tell me?
26: You've got a free period, haven't you?
3: Yes, and I've been looking forward to it.
26: Well, you won't regret this, I promise you.
3: So you have found something?
26: I found out why the boys are hanging around here.
3: It isn't drugs?
26: No, it's a lot more innocent than that.
3: What are they doing?
26: Hang on, I'll show you. Now, let's see. Oh, where's she gone?
3: Eh?
26: The sunbed's still there, but...
4: Oi!
3: I say, there seems to be a woman at the far end of the alley.
26: Oh, blimey, it's her.
4: You two, Right there.
26: She doesn't look too happy. What's going on?
6: Ah, well, I think I've got some explaining to do. Look, you go on. I'll tell you later.
22: I'm sorry to have got you out of your class, Miss Lewis.
21: No, you did the right thing. So, how are you feeling now, Mrs. Austin? Would you like some more tea?
24: Where am I? Where's Nicky?
22: What do you think we should do?
21: Well, I've rung her shop, but there was no reply.
7: Excuse me, could someone tell me... Mum?
24: Oh, hello, Nicky.
21: Oh, you're Nicky Austin.
7: Nicholas Austin, yes.
21: Oh, well, I'm glad you're here. Perhaps you can help me sort this out.
8: Mrs. Wright, I'd like a word with you.
9: What is it, Mrs. Patterson?
8: What was the idea of sending Louise to see me at lunchtime? You were supposed to be dealing with her.
9: I know, and I'm sorry, but I just couldn't tell her. I was afraid I might upset the poor girl.
8: So you thought I should do the upsetting?
9: Well, you're so much better at telling home truths than I am.
8: Oh, what's that supposed to mean?
9: Just that you always seem to find the right words to get your message across, no matter how unwelcome the message might be.
8: Oh, you're just trying to pass the buck.
9: No, no.
8: Well, it won't work. I'm afraid you're going to have
9: Rudd.
8: To...
9: Oh, Louise. Why did you want to see me again?
10: Only Mrs. Patterson said you wanted to speak to me, and you said she wanted a word, but neither of you is saying anything. So can I go home or what?
9: Ah, well, Louise, the thing is...
8: It's all right, what? I'll tell her.
9: Oh, will you?
8: Yes. Louise, I'm afraid that Miss Reed won't be back for at least a week.
10: So?
8: So, when she is back... I think she'll want to have a quiet word with you.
10: What about?
8: Well, she'll tell you that herself. So you can run along home now, okay?
10: What's wrong with everyone today? No one's telling me anything.
13: Well, Mrs. Patterson, I think you handled that very well.
8: Thank you, Mrs. Rudd. I think so too.
26: Yeah, poor old Mum. She's getting worse and worse.
8: Do you need any help getting her home?
26: No, I've got the car outside, thanks. Better go pretty soon. The shop's been shut nearly an hour.
8: Oh, right.
26: As soon as I noticed she'd gone again, I went straight to Garson Lane. Well, they took ages to check she wasn't with their headmaster.
8: But your mother said it was King Street pupils who'd been stealing from your shop.
26: Oh, no, they were all Garson Lane kids. Oh. Mum and me are seeing the headmaster there next week. As usual, Mum got a bit confused. It's these pills she's on, and the heat, I expect.
8: So she never had a meeting arranged with Mr. Beeston?
26: No, I kept telling her the kids weren't from King Street, but once she gets an idea in her head, well, that's it.
8: I see. Well, I owe an apology to young Daniel.
26: Who's that, then?
8: A young lad who I thought might have been a thief. I'm glad to say he's not.
26: Good. There's too many criminals around already. Right, Mum, you fit?
24: Nicky! What are you doing here?
26: Come on. Time we were off.
6: I'm sorry, but I think you two are pathetic.
8: I'd like to have seen you cope better.
24: Some of us are more sensitive than you, Mr. Sims.
6: Is that right?
8: Yes. Louise would have been very upset. You, on the other hand, would handle it much better if we told you you smelled terrible.
6: Luckily, you don't have to, because I don't.
24: Actually, Mr. Sims...
6: What?
8: Did you have a shower this morning?
6: I didn't have time.
24: But you'd been jogging, you said.
6: Yes, I had a good wash.
8: Not good enough, I'm afraid.
6: What do you mean?
24: We mean, Mr. Sims, that you have a problem with B.O.
6: Oh, go on.
24: Now, excuse me, please. I need some fresh air.
8: I'll come with you.
24: Excuse me, Mr. Long.
27: No, please, ladies. So, she'll let you go.
6: Oh, sure.
27: She didn't have you and the lads arrested, then?
6: For what?
27: It must be illegal to be a peeping Tom.
6: Illegal or not, Jackie saw the funny side.
27: Jackie?
6: That's her name. And this is her telephone number.
27: Phew.
6: We're having a drink tomorrow night.
27: You're kidding?
6: Nope.
27: You never miss an opportunity, do you?
6: Nope.
27: One thing before I disappear, though.
6: Hmm?
27: And I hope you don't take this the wrong way.
6: What?
27: If I were you, tomorrow, I'd be a bit more liberal with the deodorant.
6: Not you as well.
28: I wish people would make sure of their facts before they come here accusing our kids of stealing.
8: Oh, you can't blame the poor woman. She's obviously not very well.
28: Even so.
8: And you were pretty convinced we had a wrong'un in our midst.
28: Yes, well...
8: Actually, I think we're very lucky here. I mean, okay, we have a few bad apples, but tell me which school hasn't.
28: Hello, look who's here. And about time, too.
8: Oh, hello, Mr. Beeston.
28: I want a word with him.
8: Nice to see you.
29: Hello, Miss Lewis.
4: Hello, friend.
5: Uh-huh.
24: You look a bit down in the mouth.
4: With good reason, I can tell you. Oh, what a day.
5: You can't have had a worse day than we've had.
4: Oh, can't I?
24: Why? What happened? We were all wondering where you'd got to.
4: Yes, well, it's not something I want to talk about, if you don't mind.
5: Well, I mind. Speaking off like that without a word, it wasn't fair to Miss Lewis.
24: Oh, no, it's okay.
4: Oh, he's right, Miss Lewis. I'm sorry.
5: So what was it all about?
4: Oh, please.
5: Come on, you owe us that much.
4: Oh, well, I suppose you're bound to find out sometime. I've been in the magistrate's court.
24: What?
4: My case was suddenly brought forward, so I had to be there, waiting until they got round to me.
24: What were you accused of?
4: I was accused and found guilty of speeding, Miss Lewis.
5: Speeding?
4: Yes, Fred, speeding, and you can save your lecture. I know I was in the wrong, but it was only 82 miles an hour, for goodness sake.
5: 82 miles an hour? That wasn't a motorway, I hope.
4: No, I was reversing out of mid-drive. Of course, it was on a motorway. What kind of a driver do you think I am?
5: Actually, I was just going to tell you.
24: Not now, Fred.
4: I fail to see the funny side of all this, Miss Lewis.
24: No, I'm sorry. It's just that Fred and I were talking about having a few bad apples here at King Street.
5: Oh, yes.
24: But I don't think either of us ever had you down as one of them, Mr. Beeston.

0: You've been listening to King Street Junior, written by Richard Stoneman and starring Carl Harmon as Philip Sims and James Grout as Mr. Beeston, the head teacher. Marlene Sidaway featured as Miss Lewis, the deputy head, Margaret John as Mrs. Stone, the school secretary, Paul Copley as Mr. Long, Deirdre Costello as Mrs. Patterson, Tom Watson as Mr. Holliday, and Vivian Martin as Mrs. Rudd. Betty Austin was played by Pat Coombs, Nicholas Austin by Brian Bowles, Daniel by Jason Blake, and Louise by Sophie Ward. King Street Junior was created by Jim Eldridge and produced by John Fawcett Wilson.
1: Is that vase?
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4: 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La-di-da with our guest star, Bert Lauer, that cowardly fugitive from The Wizard of Oz. Music with Peter Van Steeden, with All-American Swing Quartet, the Merry Max. And with the sensational singing star of the boys from Syracuse, Wynn Murray. The time has come. It's the Fred Allen Show.

0: And now, ladies and gentlemen, any similarity between the next voice you will hear and any living voice is purely coincidental and a figment of the acoustic. The unfortunate owner of this nasal impediment is Fred Allen in person.
1: Thank you, and good evening, ladies and gentlemen. Once again, we assemble with good intentions.
0: Oh, no. Never mind the good intentions, Fred. How are your jokes?
1: Well, I'm glad you brought that up, Harry. You know, radio is the one industry where the law of averages doesn't function. In radio, it always seems that a comedian's intentions and his jokes are direct opposites.
0: And you're here with good intentions tonight, Fred.
1: The best, Harry.
0: Well, I'll be back later, Fred.
1: Now, no, you don't. Wait a minute. You're going to stay right here with me and swelter. Gee, it's sure hot in here tonight, isn't it? Hey, Pete.
2: Yeah?
1: When the band plays the next number, tell the trombones to blow over this way, will you?
2: What for?
1: To get a little relief from this hot air around here.
2: Why don't you stop talking?
1: Now, if you're trying to get me hot under the collar, Mr. Van Steeden, the humidity has beaten you to it. Look, I show you in here. You see? I've never seen heat like this in October, Harry.
0: This is Indian summer, Fred.
1: Well, we just had one Indian summer in September.
0: Yeah. Well, I guess this year it's a double feature.
1: You think it is? Yeah. Well, it certainly was hot Saturday. I went up to see that Alabama-Fordham game, remember?
0: Oh, yeah. Uh-huh.
1: It got so hot in the first quarter, Fordham took out their fullback and put in a good humor man. In the second, he had trouble going around the ends with his wagon, I might say. In the second, they threw his vanilla for a loss, didn't they? In the second quarter, they took the pigskin off the ball and put on a cretonne cover. And towards the end of the game, you know, it finally got so hot. Say that, you know, that knock just came in time, Harry. That next hot joke wasn't so hot. Come in.
3: Mr. Allen?
1: Yeah?
3: Are you back on the air for good?
1: Yes.
3: That's done it. Goodbye, all.
1: Wait a minute. Hold him, Harry.
0: I got him. Go ahead.
1: You came in here last Wednesday night. You pulled that same line, and then you shot yourself.
3: I know, but last week I missed.
0: Well, he didn't miss himself tonight.
1: You know, we ought to do this show in a morgue, Harry. It would save a lot of cleaning up around here.
4: Huzzah, massages, patients, and welcome back.
1: Oh, now, wait,
4: today.
1: What is this? An echo in the studio? Wasn't that your speech last week, Portland?
4: Yes, but I didn't get a chance to say it.
1: Well, it's a little late to welcome me back now. You heard the show last week.
4: Oh, was that the show?
1: Uh-huh.
4: Mama said it was your rehearsal.
1: Oh, no. Last week was the first program. Don't believe all you hear. Didn't your mother hear it?
4: Only part of it.
1: What happened?
4: In the middle of the program, Mama's portable radio got down off the table and went into the closet.
1: The portable radio walked out on me. Well, that proves at least that this program is going places. Say, Harry, even if it's only in closets. Say, Harry, did you hear? You know, closets are handy with the moths in the closets and the millers on the program. Say, Harry, let it go. Let's have it. Say, Harry, did you hear any comments on last week's Fandango? Cross your heart.
0: No, Fred. I went right home and stayed in the house all week.
1: Oh, right after the Well, how about you, Pete?
2: I didn't hear anybody speak right out, but...
1: I knew that was coming. That little conjunction. But what?
2: The sponsor was seen talking to Phil Baker.
1: Through an interpreter, I suppose. Well, I'm getting nowhere and high. Well, look, did anyone see any notices, anything in the papers?
2: I didn't see your name mentioned, but I did see a notice in Winchell's column. It could have meant you.
1: Yeah, what did Walter say?
2: The line read, "What comedian is on his last egg?"
1: What? Mr. Van Steeden, did you ever have any hair on your head as a baby?
2: No, I was as bald as a honeydew.
1: And your mother was nearsighted, wasn't she?
2: How did you know?
1: By your conversation. You are slap happy.
2: I don't get it.
4: Yes. bald as a baby and his mother being nearsighted make him slap happy.
1: Well, she must have spanked him on the head.
2: If that's wit, I'm an icky.
1: Well, that's wit.
2: And I'm an icky.
1: Ben Steen? Is that fellow who's on his last eggs has company now, if you just know. Ben Steen, you are a keen judge of character, which line is no longer needed since you blew the other one. Where was I?
4: You were trying to find out about last week's program.
1: Oh, yes. Somebody must have heard it beside that guy on Variety. Let me see. Wynn Murray.
5: Yes, Mr. Allen.
1: Now, what was the reaction out your way? Where do you live?
5: In Jackson Heights.
1: Oh, Jackson Heights. That's a suburb of the World's Fair, isn't it?
5: Yes, Jackson Heights overlooks the fair.
1: Well, that was the trouble. Jackson Heights started overlooking the fair, and a trend set in. You know, I hear that next summer they're going to start conscription to get people to go to the fair. If you get in class 1A, you have to pack up and leave right away.
5: I wouldn't know, Mr. Allen.
1: Oh, well, that's beside the point, as Grover said when he put the perisphere next to the trilon. What I really want to know, Wynn, is this. Did you hear anyone around Jackson Heights speaking about last week's program?
5: Only my family.
1: And what did your family allow?
5: They said there wasn't enough of me on the program.
1: There wasn't enough? Is there any more of you, Wynn, put on the program?
5: No, this is all of me, thank heaven.
1: Gosh, I'd hate to have you on my mind, Wynn.
5: You'd sure have a load.
1: Yes, I would.
4: Oh, don't pay any attention to Mr. Allen, Wynn.
2: Nobody else around here does, Wynn.
5: Oh, I can take it.
1: Oh, I'm only kidding, Winnie. I'm just trying to find out how I can improve the program.
4: Well, I can recite.
2: I can tell.

0: Oh, I can take it.
1: Oh, I'm only kidding, Winnie. I'm just trying to find out how I can improve the program.
0: Well, I can recite.
2: I can tell off the guys.
1: Now, wait a minute. Wait a minute, everybody. This may be trouble. Come in.
3: You want an opinion?
1: You heard the program?
3: Yes.
1: And?
3: It's too slow.
1: You mean?
3: Speed it up.
1: I should.
3: That's it. Bang, bang, bang. Goodbye.
1: He must be in a fast business.
3: I make minute rubs. So long.
1: Minute rubs.
0: Gee, that was the sponsor.
4: You heard what he said, Alan. Want speed.
1: Okay, the sponsor wants speed. That's what he's going to get. Now, on your toes, everybody. We'll start the program over. Take it away, Pete.
5: All right, partner, Sal presents. And here he is.
1: Thank you, Ann.
5: And here she is.
0: Hello.
1: Well, you can't get it any faster than that. And now, ladies and gentlemen, Miss Wynn Murray sings for you. From Yokel Boy, that popular song, Come Love.

0: Thank you, ladies and gentlemen. Thank you, and... Oh, alackaday.
1: Well, what's wrong, Fred?
0: Well, I'm worried about myself these days, Harry.
1: Oh, spots in front of your eyes?
0: Oh, worse than that. Unfinished sentences ringing in my ears.
1: Say, that sounds pretty grim, but I don't quite get the idea.
0: Well, Saturday, I was riding on a bus. A woman in back of me said, so I stepped to the edge of the roof, closed my eyes, counted 10, and...
1: And what, Fred?
0: And the woman got off the bus.
1: Oh.
0: I lay awake all night, Harry, wondering what happened next.
1: Yeah, I see.
0: Last night, coming out of the theater, I heard Anne say, look at that girl in red. Is she beautiful? My mistake. And, Harry, I can't figure that one out either.
1: Well, now, wait, Fred. Let's see. Maybe the girl really was beautiful. And then she smiled. An unattractive smile that spoiled that whole first impression of loveliness. For you know, ladies and gentlemen, that a smile can make or mar your attractiveness. 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

0: Joe. Thank you, Peter. Peter Van Steeden and his sawed-off Ipana troubadours have just played The Little Man Who Wasn't There. And now, ladies and gentlemen, we present our midget quiz. This is the shortest quiz in radio. Portland has selected three people from our studio audience to act as sort of an impromptu committee. Each person will be asked only one question. Each question pays $10. This quiz is entirely unrehearsed, ladies and gentlemen, and I can assure you that nothing has been prepared. If the contestants win any money when the time comes to settle, I shall prove that I am entirely unprepared. And now, is your committee ready, Portland?
1: Yes, it is.
0: And our first contestant is...
1: Mr. Vincent Moore.
0: Mr. Moore, how do you do?
2: Fine, thanks, Mr. Rollins.
0: Do you live in New York, do you, Mr. Moore?
2: I do, Mr. Rollins.
0: You live here in New York?
2: Yes.
0: And what is your occupation, may I ask?
2: Bartender.
0: You're a bartender, are you?
2: Bartender, yes.
0: You're a contact man for Beckett, huh? You haven't brought any samples with you tonight, have
2: no,
0: you? I wish you'd come around a little before the program. We could have used a bartender. I was looking for somebody to put a head on Van Steeden. yours is not a profession to be laughed at, Mr. Moore. There are a great many changes, I know, have come to the bartending profession lately, haven't they?
2: That's right.
0: Say, what became of those old guys, the old walrus mustache guys, and the other fellows who used to draw the sick pictures on the mirrors? What became of them?
2: Oh, yes, they're on the WPA now, Mr. Rollins.
0: they'll come back strong. Of course, you can't tell a tavern today. Most of them look like tea shops. And the old-fashioned bloated bartender, he's gone. The boys all look like clerks now. They tell me there's a tavern over on Park Avenue where it looks like a tea shop. They even have a fortune teller in there. A lady goes around and reads the olives in your martini. Thank you very much, Mr. Moore. And, do you want to add a short resume to what's been going on here?
2: No, I think I had enough, Mr. Rollins.
0: No, and I was just trying to give the folks an idea of our committee before we get started. Now, next, Portland.
1: Miss Doris Riley.
0: Miss Riley, how are you tonight?
3: Oh, good, fine.
0: Do you live here in New York, do you?
3: No, I'm from Boston.
0: You live in Boston, do you?
3: Yes.
0: That's a peculiar thing. I, too, come from Boston, Mass. The only difference is, I guess, you came voluntarily and I came by request. May I ask your occupation, Miss Riley?
3: Telephone operator.
0: Telephone operator, are you? And where?
3: Boston Consolidated Gas Company.
0: In the Boston Consolidated
3: Yes.
0: Gas?
3: Yes.
0: Really? But it's not a laughing gas company. It just shows you what a small world this is, Miss Riley. My brother Bob works up there for the Boston Consolidated Gas Company. He's up there in Everett making gas in Boston, and I'm over here making gas. Are you here on just a pleasure trip? Are you a little visit?
3: Just over the weekend.
0: Just over the weekend. New York will be a great city if they ever get it finished. have you looked around?
3: No, I haven't had time. I just get in.
0: Did you miss the L on 6th Avenue?
3: Yes.
0: They took it down, and then when they saw what 6th Avenue looked like, they were going to put it back up again. Well, I hope you have a very pleasant weekend here, Miss Riley, and give my regards to my brother when you go up home again.
3: I surely will.
0: Thank you. And next, Portland?
1: Mr. Clyde Dorr.
0: Mr. Dorr, how are you? You live in New York, do you?
4: I do.
0: You live in New York. We're lucky tonight. We're getting all people from near home here. May I ask your profession?
4: I'm a chiropractor, Mr. Allen.
0: A chiropractor, are you really? Well, I'm very happy to meet another chiropractor. You know, we have a chiropractor on the program here.
4: Is that
0: Uncle Jim is an old retired chiropractor. He finally gave it up. He decided that he couldn't go on doing things behind people's backs.
4: Maybe he's wise
0: about
4: that, Mr. Allen.
0: Well, I don't know. I think that... I think he gives treatments occasionally. I saw an installment collector around here this morning mention something about an adjustment to Uncle Jim. So, Well, now we'll get down to our quiz. We only have three questions here. It doesn't make much difference whether they're answered or not, because you win even if you lose. First, Mr. Moore, I'm going to ask you, this question was filched from the world of books. Mr. John Steinbeck, the author of Mice and Men, recently wrote a new book which he called The Grapes of Wrath. Now, do you know from what the title of the book was taken? Was it a well-known book, play, or opera? The Grapes of Wrath?
2: Let me think for a minute, Mr. Clown.
0: Yes, I will. I'm very happy. I wish I could join you. If I was equipped, I certainly would. Do you know where Mr. Steinbeck got The Grapes of Wrath?
2: No, I couldn't answer that one.
0: Well, it was taken from the battle hymn of the Republic. Mine eyes have seen the glory of the coming of the Lord. He's trampling out the vintage where the grapes of wrath are stored. And now, Miss Riley, your question. Millions of dollars are spent in advertising each year to popularize slogans. Now, I'm going to ask you to complete these supposedly well-known slogans. Quick, Henry.
3: The flip.
0: Good to. Good to the last.
3: Oh, good past draw.
0: Very good. Call for that man who's never answered. The little man who wasn't there. Call for Phil.
3: Oh, Philip Morris.
0: Philip Morris, right? I'd walk a mile for what? Walk a mile for. Hold down, I remember on our own. Miss Riley?
3: A camel.
0: He told you I'll have to take a little off of the camel. They and they what? That slogan, the cigarette slogan, they what?
3: They and they what? Mine has left the body.
0: Well, it's all right. I'll overlook that. As far as I'm concerned, you're correct. I don't know what the other one was myself. And now, Mr. Dorr, this is a question of etiquette. If you are dining in a cafe and your napkin slips from your lap, is it considered good form to pick it up?
4: I would say no.
0: You are perfectly right. The waiter will give you a fresh napkin. If you're eating in a cafeteria, of course, you can either throw a moth under the table to eat the napkin up, or if it's a paper napkin, etiquette says, Miss Poe says that you can throw water on the paper napkin, stoop down, make a large spitball out of it. Really concludes our quiz. We have another feature we're going to start next week, ladies and gentlemen. It's called the Question of the Week. You know, on all these programs, the Round Table out in Chicago and the Forum and the Town Hall, all have experts talking on the vital topics of the day. Now, next week, we're going to start a little series here, letting the little man discuss with me, if he can get a word in edgewise, the topics of the day. Now, I want to thank you all for being so kind to us and helping us out tonight, and I'm going to present you each with a gift box containing all of the Bristol-Myers products, including Ipana and Salipatica. The meeting is now adjourned, and thank you very, very much. And now, ladies and gentlemen, the Merrimacks. Their song is dedicated to the Internal Revenue Department tonight. It's called, Do You Ever Think of Me?

0: Thank you, ladies and gentlemen. According to my timely little reminder notebook, I see there are only 74 more days before Christmas. So this is a very good time to give you a few hints on your Yuletide shopping.
1: Pardon me, Fred, but don't you think a hint on tomorrow's shopping list would be a little more timely?
0: Well, Miss Von Zell, if you want to quibble, yes, I do.
1: Well, then, ladies and gentlemen, I'd suggest that tomorrow you go to your druggist and get a tube of iPad toothpaste to help you have brighter teeth, firmer gums, and the kind of a smile you can be really proud of. You see, ladies and gentlemen, our teeth are seldom bright and sparkling when our gums are soft and tender. 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So frequently, pink toothbrush appears, the first warning signal of tender, ailing gums. 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Usually, his verdict will be,
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0: And now, ladies and gentlemen, we present our invited guest, a man who comes to glorify the evening, a comedian. Oh, now, wait a minute, Harry. Try to hold in.
1: Well, I can't hold in, Fred. I just saw him outside. Does he look funny?
0: Yes. Yes, ladies and gentlemen, this hilarious chap is... Oh, now, Portland.
2: I saw him in The Wizard of Oz. Quiet,
0: you two.
3: That guy's a riot.
0: Yes, that's what everybody says, folks. Meet the funniest man in the world, Bert Law.
3: Thank you.
2: You're a stream, Mr. Law.
3: Well, thanks a lot, everybody, for this boisterous welcome.
0: Well, Bert, you're the funniest man in the world, so I'm going to keep quiet now and just let you get funny.
3: Well, Fred,
0: Let's go, Bertie, old boy. Well,
3: this is embarrassing, Fred. I don't know how to tell you.
0: Well, you tell me what, Bert?
3: I don't feel funny.
0: Bert, after that build-up, you don't feel funny.
3: Yeah, it's just one of those things, I guess. I was funny all morning. I had the chambermaid screaming around the hotel. The two I caught.
0: Well, if you were funny around the...
3: I was funny all afternoon.
0: You were?
3: Over in Lindy's, a fly flew in my soup.
0: Yeah?
3: I called the waiter over and said, take this soup spoon and bring me a fly swatter.
0: Did they laugh?
3: Laugh. 20 diners dropped their racing forms. That's what I can't understand, Fred. All day long, you might say, I've been a pixie on the wing, a gay blade, a spontaneous pantaloon.
0: But right now,
3: I don't feel funny.
2: I heard you on Bing Crosby's program, Mr. Law, and you were witty.
3: I was brilliant, Portland. Remember that gag I told about the two patients meeting in Mayo's clinic? The first patient says... Oh, this will kill you. The first patient says, I'm aching from neuritis. And the second patient says, I'm Mandelbaum from Chicago. Yeah, I was a rowdy that night. I was in the groove with Crosby.
0: Well, you don't. I can't understand what's the matter to you tonight. You don't think it's something mental. But...
3: Mental with me? Quit kidding.
0: Well, you know, it could be your libido, Bert.
3: Yeah, maybe it's my subconscious. Maybe I ought to see a psychoamethyst or something. You know, with Crosby, I was another man.
0: Oh, and could we use the other man right now? I can't understand why you can be funny with Crosby and with me. Nothing.
3: Well, I don't know, Fred. I think I like to work with Bing. He gives me something.
0: Well, I'm giving you something.
3: Yeah, but with Bing, it was money.
0: I see what you mean. You, in other words, are averse to butter.
3: Look, I'm broad-minded, Fred, but after all, what can I do with 200 tubes of toothpaste?
0: Yes, I get your punt, Bert. After all, I'm a punt killer. After all, if you don't feel funny, let's forget the comedy tonight. We'll just kibitz around and chew the fat. You know, the public can't always expect a comedian to be funny.
3: That's what I say. People think if one comedian is funny, two comedians should be twice as funny.
0: Oh, it's silly. Now, here we are, you and I. You're a comedian, and I'm a comedian. We're together. Are we twice as funny?
3: To the contrary. To coin a phrase.
0: The corner phrase. Well, let's stop the whole thing. Say, how come you left Hollywood, Bert? You must have had a reason.
3: Yes, Fred. Hollywood went too far. It was up to me.
0: Well, what did you do?
3: It was my turn to go too far. So I got on a train, came east.
0: Oh, you mean out there you were getting in a rut artistically?
3: Yeah, I was tired of being a great lover.
0: You wanted to get away from it all.
3: Well, most of it. There was a little blinded metro who might have intrigued me, but The silly little mix let me get away.
0: You must have taken it hard.
3: I was momentarily frustrated.
0: Really?
3: I renounced the human race. I sought solace in the animal kingdom.
0: Oh, and that is how you came to play the lion in The Wizard of Oz?
3: I would have played a flea on Bulldog Drummond.
0: Well, you certainly did a swell job, Bert. You still look like a lion to me.
3: That's the trouble. I got too far into character. Why, I was even starting to molt.
0: I can tell by the top of your head. Well, are you continuing your animal characterization?
3: Not me. I'm sick of making a living on all fours. I want to play Ibsen, Chekhov, Odette. You know, one of those parts where I keep sipping cyanide of potassium all through the second act.
0: Well, do you really think you can play one of those serious roles?
3: Why not? What have I got that if John Barrymore had, he'd get rid of right away?
0: Why should a successful comedian want to play tragedy?
3: Oh, I'm a ham at heart, Fred. Give me a pair of spats, a bamboo cane, and a nod from Walter Hampton, and I'm in ecstasy.
0: Say, what do you expect to do when you retire, Bert?
3: Oh, I don't know. I may open a small toll bridge or something.
0: Well, now that we know your ambitions, what are you going to do here in the East besides fend off senility?
3: I'm going into a new musical show, a sequel to Amphitryon 39.
0: What's it called?
3: Butterfield 4230.
0: Does the show look like a hit?
3: Oh, yes. It's a little gem. We're rehearsing in Tiffany's window.
0: You're playing the lead, of course.
3: No, it's just a bit. 92 sides.
0: A bit.
3: Yeah, I'm on the stage 2 hours before the play begins. I'm ever present but unimportant.
0: Well, what sort of a show is it, Bert?
3: Well, the best way I can describe it is, it's a 17th century Hells a Poppin'.
0: It is. I thought Hells a Poppin' went farther back than that. Some of those. Well, what character do you assume?
3: Well, in the first act, I'm a subdued knave.
0: A subdued knave.
3: In the second act, I'm a tippet mender.
0: Oh, you mend tippets, do you?
3: And in the last act, I play Gaspard Levine, the muscle man in a bistro.
0: You run the artistic gamut, as it were.
3: Yes. I range from the tentatively foul to the delightfully obnoxious.
0: In other words, you ignore the audience's heartstrings to get right to their nostrils.
3: To put it bluntly, yes. My big scene is in the second act. As the tippet mender, I am discovered in Madame Pompadour's hope chest. Uh-huh. The king is bibbing in the anteroom. A Florentine enters. I suspect poltroonery. I chide Pompadour. When she is well chidden, I divert her. She has choose me. I gesundheit her. The Florentine offers to roll the dice for Pompadour's favors. The dice are cast. I'm undone. Curtain.
0: Just in time. It sounds like a great play, Bert.
3: Yes. They just grabbed the author for observation.
0: Are you singing in this show, Bert?
3: Well, nothing to speak of. I cajole Madame Pompadour with a short finesse.
0: You do? Yes. Well, say, how about a little chanson now before you go?
3: I hoped you would ask me to sing tonight, Fred. Yes. I really did. Yes.
0: Why?
3: I want to get even with a guy in St. Paul.
0: And what form is your revenge taking, Bert?
3: Well, I'll catch up with an old request. Roses of Picardy.
0: Roses of Picardy. He's lost the words. Wait a minute, Peter.
3: I've got him, friend. Roses shining in a Picardy, in the hush of a silvery dew. Roses are blowing
4: in the Picardy. The peasant ever, like you, and the roses will die with the summertime, and our rose may be far, far up. But there's a one rose that dies a lot in a Picardy. That I keep in my heart.
0: Thank you. Thank you. Thank you. A wire has just come in from the management of the Baldwin Locomotive Works. Bert Lauer opens with Unit 701 next Thursday morning. Thank you, Bert. And now, Wynn, say, did you hear Bert's song, did you?
2: Yes, I was out in the hall.
0: Oh, you joined the audience, eh? You know, Bert is really the Orson Welles of song. But now, going from the raucous ridiculous to the vocal sublime, Wynn, I'm going to ask you to sing an antidote to sort of offset little Bertie's cadenza here. Now, what would you suggest?
2: Would you like to hear Johnny One Note?
0: Well, I certainly would.
2: Johnny could only sing one note, and the note he sang was this.

0: Tonight, ladies and gentlemen, I would like to introduce a discovery of mine, a gentleman whose imitation of birds and animals is positively astounding. His repertoire includes wild turkeys, bull moose, mockingbirds, and even the trumpeting of elephants.
1: Excuse me, Mr. Allen. Just seals tonight.
0: Just seals?
1: I'm sorry. Just seals.
0: Yes, but for an artist of your versatility...
1: Yes, I know it's humiliating, but I'm getting a cold, and no matter what I imitate, it sounds like a seal barking anyhow.
0: Oh, I am sorry.
1: Me too. I hate letting you down like this, but there just isn't anything I could do about it.
0: Oh, I think there is. Just you follow this very sensible suggestion of Harry Von Zell's.
2: Don't ever neglect a cold. At the very first warning sniffle or sneeze, take sparkling sal hepatica. For believe me, ladies and gentlemen, the sooner you do, the better. Because sal hepatica helps fast, and in these two very important ways.
3: First, sal hepatica is a quick yet gentle-acting laxative, and speed is mighty necessary in fighting a cold. Second, sal hepatica also helps nature counteract the acidity that so often accompanies a cold.
2: And because of this double help, sal hepatica is recommended by so many physicians. So do the wise thing. Get an economical bottle of sal hepatica at any drugstore as soon as you can. Then whenever anyone in your family feels the cold coming on, show them this intelligent modern way to help fight that cold. With sal hepatica.

0: you. Peter Van Steeden and his reconditioned Ipana troubadours have just concluded a fruity rendition of An Apple for the Teacher. And now, ladies and gentlemen, the mighty Alan R. players, whose notices after last week's performance were suppressed in 364 family newspapers throughout the country, take another chance. Tonight, they offer a satire on big business. It's called Dr. Scollop's Quandary. Or, it was the Institute of Private Opinion's last check, and it bounced. Atmosphere, Peter.
1: Hello. Hello. Is this Vanderbilt 12-2456? This is the Scollop Institute of Private Opinion, madam. We're taking a poll on women's fashions. What is your opinion of the buckle? Oh, you wouldn't. It looks like a sunken knapsack. Thank you.
0: Oh, good morning. Good morning, Miss Graff.
1: Good morning, Dr. Scollop.
0: Public pulse. Feeler number one is on the job, Miss Graff. Good. I hate to put my muddy shoes up on that clean mahogany desk.
1: How did your shoes get so muddy?
0: I was chasing the man in the street, and he ran up an alley. But that's life in the survey game, Miss Graff. I've got to pry into people's private lives to find out what America thinks. Get me a number.
1: What number?
0: Any number. Any. Yes, I always call a preview number to warm up my questioning technique for the day's work.
1: Here's your party.
0: Hello? Scollop Institute of Private Opinion calling.
2: Hello?
0: Would you mind telling me how many lumps you found in your oatmeal at breakfast this morning?
2: I never...
0: How many people read your newspaper over your shoulder as you came downtown in the subway this morning?
2: I never...
0: Do you think a woman's place is in the home? And if so, what kind of a home?
2: I never answer questions.
0: No?
2: No, I ask...
0: Who are you?
2: Professor Quiz.
0: Yeah. I drew a statistical blank, Miss Graff. I'll try another number.
1: This telephone survey business is some profession.
0: Not profession, Miss Graff. It's a calling.
1: And what they're calling it is nobody's business.
0: And business is booming, Miss Graff. You know that I have just landed the Puma cigarette account? Their slogan is, don't forget your change, forget your cigarette.
1: Puma cigarette?
0: Yes, Puma Cigarettes have just started a new radio program starring that comedian, Bob O'Burl. Now, I'm starting a survey on O'Burl's popularity and a coincidental check on Puma Cigarettes.
1: Shall I start calling?
0: As soon as I finish this unfinished business here on the... What's this graph running down the front of my coat?
1: Your fountain pen is leaking.
0: Oh, so it is. Remind me to blot myself later.
1: Yes, sir.
0: Did you put through that survey on hamburger preference, with or without onions?
1: Yes, I called 500 hamburger stands.
0: And your final results were?
1: 300 wrong numbers and 199 busy signals.
0: That's 499. You did get one number.
1: Yes, I spoke to a man who had just eaten 6 hamburgers with onions.
0: What did he say?
1: I couldn't write it down. It was a sound.
0: Oh. We should have taken a recording. It was obviously a departed calorie voting its approval. Come in.
3: Hello, Soap. Yes, sir. Who am I?
0: You want a survey taken to decide?
3: No, I'll quit kidding. But I'm Bob O'Burl, a radio comedian. Yes, sir.
0: You've just started on the Puma cigarette program.
3: That's me. Yes, sir.
0: What brings you here, O'Burl?
3: Well, I hear you're taking a poll on my radio popularity.
0: That's right, O'Burl.
3: Yes?
0: The Puma Cigarette Company is spending $100,000 to find out if America is really listening to your program.
3: Yeah?
0: Your job depends on the Dr. Scollop survey, O'Burl.
3: Yeah?
0: The Scollop Institute of Private Opinion is at work this very moment.
3: Yeah?
0: Yeah.
3: How am I doing, Doc?
0: I'll check up for you.
4: Vice President in charge of radio, darn it, speaker.
0: What are the figures on Bob O'Burl as of this very minute, Clunk?
4: Telephone calls, 2,000, Chief.
0: Tentative results?
4: 1,998, always listen to him.
0: And the other two?
4: One party was deaf, the other was a sponsor.
0: Check, Clunk.
4: Check, Chief.
3: Well, how am I doing, Doc?
0: Phenomenally, O'Burl.
3: Yeah?
0: You are compiling the best record my institute has ever polled.
3: Thanks, Doc. Well, I'm off to see a guy who's got the measles. I'll be back in a flash with a rat.
5: If America likes that guy, it's time the Indians took over again.
0: The scallop check is foolproof, Miss Graff. The nation is Burl-minded. Hit me any number at random.
5: Yes, sir.
0: I'll prove the public likes Bobble Burl.
5: Here you are.
0: Hello?
6: Shirley Greenspan's residence. Mademoiselle Greenspan responding. So much no.
0: This is the Scallop Institute of Private Opinion, madam. You like Bobble Burl?
6: Well, Schmoll, you are catching the wrong number, Bobble.
0: Who is this?
6: I'm not telling you who is this, and you aren't telling me who is that.
0: This is the Scallop Institute.
6: So nothing is wrong with my scallop. I got the full head hair, thank you.
0: No, madam. What do you think of Bobble Burl?
6: Again, Ribbit Boyle. Cutting out the double talk, buddy.
0: But, madam...
6: Get it off the line, Asher, or I am complaining to Fiorella.
0: Now, listen, I am...
6: Ay, my husband is coming. Calling me back in 5 minutes, darling.
0: Well...
5: Shall I send you a memo confirming it?
0: That's what I get for interfering in Clunk's department. What's this note here on my desk?
5: It's a memo from the wristwatch king.
0: Pull her?
5: Yes. He wants to know the results of your survey on dunking.
0: Oh, yes. Pullover is designing a coffee-proof wristwatch for habitual dunkers. He wants a nationwide check on dunkers' habits. Take down these messy statistics, Miss Graff.
5: Yes, sir.
0: Composite conclusion, 62% of all Americans dunk.
5: Check.
0: 18% are neat dunkers. They hold a spoon under their crullers to catch the seepage. 12% are sloppy dunkers. They wring their donuts out after dunking. Get these figures right off to Fuller Pullover.
5: Yes, sir.
3: Hello, Soap. Yes, sir.
0: Now, what is it now, old Burl? I am a busy man.
3: I know, Doc, but how about this popularity poll? It's got me worried.
0: Now, these semi-minute checks are highly irregular, old Burl, but I will, in this instant, call again.
3: Yes, thank you.
4: Clunk speaking. Still vice president.